0: Texas? How am I going to get cooler with mountains in Texas? Now, we do have the Guadalupe. We call them the Guadalupe, right? But you're not living over there in those mountains. You're not skiing on those. And they're really not mountains.
1: You have the Marathon Mountains. Is that the same thing?
0: Big Bend's in national news right now. Those aren't really mountains. You're not living down in Big Bend.
1: See, those are mountains to me, man. I mean, I'm not trying to defend Evan Cohen because it's a ridiculous statement, and I understand you don't think of mountains when you think of Texas. But I will say, as a Floridian, Big Bend looks like a mountain to me. Is that hill country when you're talking about...
0: Yeah, it's down south, but still, I mean, my point was in talking to CC, and then when Evan went, mountains in Texas, dude, I'm trying to get cooler, meaning temperature wise. Mm-hmm. I am trying to go where Amber, today I went to the grocery store twice and I'm sweating. I need a shower by the time you get from your truck to your door. From the truck to the grocery store. It is insane. So to think that, Evan Cohen, you believe that, I'm just going to move to mountains in Texas. I'm trying to get out of the heat. And the Guadalupe Mountains really ain't livable. Right? I mean, we're talking, you know, Appalachian Trail, Wasatch Front, you know, the Rocks, Pacific Northwest, Red Lodge, Montana. That's mountains. But Evan went, mountains in Texas? What are we doing? What are we doing? No, I'm trying to get out of the heat, not stay in it, dude. Come on, man.
1: Did you just discover the heat? You've been living in Texas for how long now?
0: We moved back here in 2009.
1: So you have been living in Texas since 2009. It is 2026. Did the heat just start bothering you? It wasn't bothering you in 2009, 10, 11, 12?
0: A lot younger then, and it didn't as much. I'll be brutally honest. Now it just weighs on you mentally. We are on the 27th straight day of triple-digit heat. 27 straight days of just blast furnace inferno. And it weighs on you. It does, man. I mean, it's awful. So I love Dallas. I love, Funky Town, which is Fort Worth, all of it. But this time of year, I mean, it is miserable.
1: You need to be a snowbird.
0: It's awful.
1: You get the place in Montana, you go back and forth because that's going to be brutal in the winter up there.
0: That's why I play the Powerball, because I'm not in your tax bracket.
1: No,
0: and
1: you
0: so
1: can.
0: There you go.
1: The kids are about to fly the coop. You get a little flat. You don't need much. You and your wife, both places, go back and forth, and then
0: ain't happening. We have other tethers here, meaning, you know, the grandparents for the kids. So we are.
1: Oh, and the daughters will be upset, I would imagine, if you have no ties to Dallas anymore.
0: No,
1: because
0: a complete opposite.
1: Nope. Oh, it's going to be. Oh, okay.
0: They want to. Our whole purpose of, and phone lines are open on this, by the way, 888-SAY-ESPN, 888-729-3776. My wife came up with this idea, and she's brilliant with it. Our grandchildren, if we're blessed to have them, and I'm lucky to live that long, aren't going to want to come and visit us in Dallas, Texas.
1: That's not true.
0: Would they rather come visit? Are you kidding?
1: Dallas is cool. I mean, maybe they don't want to come visit in August.
0: Would you rather come visit your grandparents if they're living in Red Lodge, Montana with not one, not two, but three rivers to go whitewater and float, a ski hill, right? And all that fun stuff. Or in Camas, Utah, right outside of Park City, where you got 3-4 acres, you got a couple horses and ski hills and rivers and lakes, or Coeur d'Alene, Idaho. I mean, all that good stuff. I mean, North Carolina, you know, whether it's Black Mountain or wherever, that to me is more of a destination for your kids and grandkids than coming and sweating your butt off in Dallas, Texas.
1: No, kids don't care about the sweating your butt off portion. And kids are just going to be happy to visit you wherever you are. It's like when you said when you were younger, and you were an adult, living in Dallas didn't bother you as much. But the kids, the grandkids will be happy to just visit.
0: You're nuts.
1: Grandpappy. No. Wherever Grandpappy is. No. And in Dallas, you can take them to Mavs games. You can take them to Cowboys games. You can't do that
0: there
1: out in Montana.
0: There's no Mavs games in the summer. There's no Cowboy games in the summer.
1: Why are they only visiting you in the summer? They have a winter break also.
0: And they want to go skiing. There you go. I mean, what would you rather do?
1: You've already got your grandkids being very active.
0: Let's go see our grandparents and go skiing, right? And then granddad's going to cook us a great steak when we're done. Or, hey, let's go to Dallas in the winter and where we can go watch the Mavs and the Stars, which is awesome, but it ain't the same.
1: This is awesome. You are doing the exact opposite of what most people do as they age, where you guys want to go further north and apparently acquire more land.
0: 1,000,000%. Yes.
1: You want to have to take care of horses. You want to have to take care of acres, and you want to live somewhere where you're going to be shoveling snow for half the year.
0: Come on with it. All about
1: Every bit of that is what we're looking for. Yeah, most people retire to Florida.
0: And Evan Cohen, we're not going to be living in the Guadalupe Mountains in Dallas, Texas. Or outside of Dallas.
1: I learned that technically there are mountains in Texas. I don't know.
0: They're not really mountains. Right. It's not a mountain range.
1: This has turned into story time. Story time with Ian is brought to you by hands-free Skechers slip-ons. Slip-ins Aeroburst, I should say. High performance running shoes that cut through the wind. Since we are in the midst of this
0: segment. By the way, you and I are big fans of slip-ins. So it's been a while since we've had that read, right?
1: Yeah.
0: So there you go. Yeah.
1: And nobody's trying to bend down to put their shoes on. Slip right in that puppy and keep it moving. But since we are in the midst of a segment that we are going to call bad takes on unsportsmanlike, let's stick with that theme, because that wasn't the only take on USL today. Canty had one as well for the ages. Here is Canty's take on pizza.
2: I'm a proponent of putting honey on pizza. I like it. I'm not opposed to ranch on the pizza. I just don't know that I'm dipping it in the ranch. I would maybe drizzle some ranch on the slice, but I'm not going to dip the slice into ranch.
3: Am I psychotic to just say I want a plain slice plain?
2: You eat plain slices of pizza?
3: Yeah.
2: That's weird.
3: That's not weird.
4: What? That's not weird.
3: A slice of cheese is not weird.
2: Cheese slice of pizza, yeah, that's weird.
3: No, it's not weird.
5: What?
2: I don't trust people that don't have toppings on the pizza.
3: That eat cheese pizza?
2: I don't trust people that don't have toppings on the pizza.
0: Look, I'm with CC on this one.
1: What?
0: If you're an adult, I mean, at some point, you're done as a child eating just plain cheese pizza or the plain cheese quesadilla. You know, you want to add some chicken to that quesadilla. You want to add toppings to your pizza. I'm with CC. I don't think that was a crazy take at all. If I'm sitting down with an adult and we're going to order a pizza and he goes, "Nah, just plain cheese," get out of my house. Just leave. Just get out. Get
1: really?
0: Out. Get the hell out.
1: The most classic pizza that exists.
0: Pepperoni pizza
1: Everybody
0: is the most classic.
1: Likes the cheese pizza.
0: No.
1: But some people don't like pepperoni.
0: If it's all I have, it's my only option is the cheese pizza, okay, I'll throw it down my gullet. My ideal pizza is Italian sausage, pepperoni, red onion, and jalapenos along with fresh cut tomato. Bam,
1: I mean, that's
0: done.
1: A stomach ache waiting for to happen for a lot of people. That's a lot that's on your pizza. Now, that sounds pretty excellent to me. I would never order that, though, because I don't do – it's heavy. I don't do all that. I'm totally good with
0: I'm not going past
1: pizza.
0: Two slices, but it's awesome. Those two slices are going to be amazing. And then you save some for lunch the next day, and you reheat. And if you put your pizza in a microwave – you should be banished, gone, and dropped on an island, and we'll bomb it. I mean, yeah.
1: What about cold pizza?
0: I'm all about cold pizza.
1: I love cold pizza. Yeah. Straight out of the fridge.
0: Yeah.
1: I don't need
0: I'm
1: to reheat it the next day.
0: No
1: I'm just eating it cold out of the fridge. You know what's really good? Cheese pizza cold out of the fridge because cheese pizza is good. 888-SAY-ESPN. If you want to chime into anything here.
4: So boring. Cheese pizza.
0: Thank you, Stosh.
1: No, not you
0: Thank
1: too,
0: you,
1: Stosh. Including Canty thinking cheese pizza's. And he didn't just say it was boring, like Stosh is saying right now. He said it's embarrassing.
0: No, he said he would not trust an adult.
1: You're not
0: trustworthy if you eat just a cheese pizza
1: they
0: as an adult.
1: They should be looked at sideways if an adult is consuming a cheese
0: pizza.
1: Get out
0: of my house.
1: It's the most innocuous thing in the world. 888-SAY-ESPN.
0: It's a weird morning this morning with us on USL.
1: Apparently so. We've debuted a new segment here on Amber and Ian, the worst take of the day from USL. I love it. 888-SAY-ESPN. We'll get to your phone calls next.
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0: action-packed show tonight here on Amber and Ian. The Buffalo Bills are on the clock. Everyone's brawling at training camp because it's hot. They're frustrated. Bobby Carpenter will be joining us a little bit later in the show to discuss it all. Ten days till college football. We've got a lot to unpack here on ESPN Radio. 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But also, we're talking pizza. Because Chris Canty had a crazy take on USL this morning. Take a listen.
1: I'm a proponent of putting honey on pizza. I like it. I'm not opposed to ranch on the pizza. I just don't know that I'm dipping it in the ranch. I would maybe drizzle some ranch on the slice, but I'm not going to dip the slice into ranch.
2: Am I psychotic to just say I want a plain slice plain?
1: You eat plain slices of pizza?
2: Yeah.
1: That's weird.
3: That's not weird. A slice of cheese is not weird.
4: I don't trust people that don't have toppings on the pizza.
5: I'm with CC. It was a weird morning this morning. I mean, we got into asparagus. Why does it make your pee smell? You know, CC doesn't like milk. I mean, Evan thinks that there are mountain ranges where you can go ski and cool off in Texas. I mean, yeah, and the purpose of me being on there was to talk college football, which eventually we did. But it was a crazy morning. So there we go.
0: We need football to start. I think that's what we're all learning here. But also, we love that you're chiming in on the phone line. 888-SAY-ESPN. I think it's crazy to shame adults for eating cheese pizza. Let's go out to the phone line. What do you say, America? Dennis is calling us from California. Hey, Dennis, thanks for the call. Go ahead.
6: So I'm with Evan where I didn't learn until 2 weeks ago that there weren't mountains in Texas. So I can relate to him on that part. I literally had no clue. I mean, wait, what?
5: Dennis, you're not going to go live in the Guadalupe Mountains, right? Versus the Wasatch Front or the Rocky Mountains.
6: He said there's only like two mountains in all of Texas. I was like, what are you talking about? It's big. But
5: go ahead.
6: Understand, I learned. The other thing is everyone's skipping over the fact that Canty said he likes honey on his pizza.
0: I'm glad you brought that up because that is crazy. Dennis, good call. You're right. We did just gloss straight over the fact that Canty said that he's good with honey on his pizza while simultaneously shaming adults for eating cheese pizza. Chris Canty revealed that he eats honey on pizza?
5: Well, that came from a Matt Berry text, I do believe, where he said, I put hot honey on a pizza.
0: Okay, that seems very different. Hot honey and honey seem like
3: two
0: very different
3: things. My kids do that, and I'm like, why?
5: Look, I've never tried hot honey on a pizza. You know, CC just left out the hot part of the honey.
0: I feel like that's key.
5: It is, no doubt. But I've never tried hot honey on a pizza, but I'll try anything once. I'm in.
0: I mean, I would try hot honey on a pizza.
5: Better than just a plain cheese pizza.
0: Regular honey on a pizza sounds gross. Hot honey on a pizza, maybe the sweet with the hot, with the salty of the cheese. Maybe I'd mess with that. But that was a good call by Dennis pointing that out. 888-SAY-ESPN. Matthew is calling us also from California. Hey, Matthew, what's up?
7: I just want to point out that he said he'd rather not dip his pizza, but drizzle it on. What are we doing? We don't even drizzle. You don't drizzle. No drizzling the ranch.
0: Yes, that is also excellent. I like that these callers, and thanks for the call, Matthew, are breaking down what Canty said. Because Matthew is also pointing out something that is truly important here. He did say that you do not dip, that you drizzle ranch on pizza. And that's a terrible take, because you absolutely dip if you're going to use a condiment with pizza.
5: I do agree with that. I'm not a big ranch pizza guy.
0: I'm not either. I find it wholly unnecessary. But if I was going to do it, if I had a plain cheese pizza,
5: I have to add something to it. I'd bathe that sucker in ranch over just a plain cheese pizza.
0: Really?
5: Yes.
0: Oh, goodness, no. 888-SAY-ESPN. Keith is also calling us from California. California, chiming in tonight. We love you, Cali. Keith, what's up? Go ahead.
8: California roll. Let's go. Let's go, Bo Nix and the Broncos. Let's go leftover pizza with an over-easy egg on it.
0: Ooh.
5: Well, hold on. No, elaborate. Hold on a minute. How you preparing that, Coach?
8: You're going to have a little pan, put a little butter in it, get it good, put it bottom side down the pizza, get it warm, get that egg in there. When you flip the egg over, flip the pizza over.
0: Wow.
5: And then you flip it back over again. All right, I got you. I don't even like egg on a hamburger, so I'm not going to go egg on a pizza, but I'm not going to shame you for it because that's actually very exotic. I appreciate
0: it. That's too exotic for me. That's outside. I like eggs, and I like eggs over easy. That's fine. And I will eat eggs on top of things, and I like pizza, but I'm not sure I want the combination of the two. That seems a little bit too extreme. 888-SAY-ESPN. Matt is calling us from Maine. Hey, Matt, what you got for us?
4: Hey, so I love to talk about pizza, but I am with Ian on the moving part. I have to agree of triple heat is exhausting. Was from Kansas originally. It's flat. It's gross. It's not fun.
5: Hey,
4: moved
5: look
4: up to Maine. It's like 80 degrees max with 69 nights.
5: Oh, come on,
0: there,
5: bro.
0: Too, Matt.
5: Yes,
0: it's
5: that's what I'm talking
0: hell
5: about. Let's
0: See,
5: go.
0: Thanks for chiming in, Matt. We appreciate it.
5: My wife and I used to live
0: here on Amber and Ann.
5: My wife and I used to live outside Park City, Utah, in Tollgate Canyon. I miss those summer evenings of 59 degrees, and you have the windows up. We didn't even have an AC unit
0: 59
5: in our house. Oh, yeah.
0: That's freezing, man. In the summer?
5: Windows open. Amazing.
0: No, you had 59. I have to have the fireplace on in the heat. What are we talking? 59.
5: So good.
0: It's crazy.
5: Come on. Now, and during the day, it gets up to 90, but it was pleasant. So, yeah, I'm all about it.
0: I have noticed it gets hot most places in the country. Like, I have
5: especially
0: been
5: now
0: all over. And it gets hot places up north as well. 888-SAY-ESPN. Ryan is calling us from South Carolina. Hey, Ryan, go ahead.
9: Hey, y'all. All right. So I work in the food industry, and sell restaurants their food. But I'll tell you, the hot honey, you get chicken and you get bacon on your pizza with cheese. I'm telling you, it's a game changer. It'll change your life.
0: That I believe.
5: Dude,
0: I mean, I don't know if
5: that
0: it'll
5: sounded
0: my
5: so
0: life,
5: good.
0: But yeah, that part, if you're putting the hot honey on top of the protein toppings like that, I could see that. I could mess with that.
5: Shredded chicken, not cubed. Shredded on
0: really?
5: Top of the pizza. Oh, hey, that sounds awesome.
0: All right.
5: That's the cook in me coming out. Like I'm picturing the chicken on there. Yeah, I'm going
0: you're
5: shredded.
0: Hungry.
5: Come on.
0: Yeah. Speaking of Utah, you love it out there. Chris is calling us from Utah. Hey, Chris, go ahead.
10: Hey, guys. Thanks for having me on. Hey, so my wife's Italian, and out in Italy, they look at ranch on pizza as a disgrace, and they put honey on every table at the pizza restaurants because they believe that honey is one of the better toppings to go on pizza.
0: Regular honey? Not hot honey. Regular honey?
10: Both. A little both.
0: Really?
5: I love that.
10: Yeah, regular honey and hot honey.
5: Chris, what part of Utah are you in?
10: St. George.
5: Oh, my.
10: So southern part, very southern part.
5: Yeah, no, yeah, right near the Nevada border. Yeah, dog. Okay.
0: How jealous are you right now that Chris
5: lives
0: there? Thanks for the call, Chris.
5: Gets a little heated down there in St. George, but still
0: you
5: gorgeous.
0: Know what you sound like
5: gorgeous.
0: when you're complaining about the heat in Texas? You sound like me a couple summers ago and now I've lived in Florida my whole life, and for the most part, it hasn't bothered me. And then a couple summers ago, I just had it with the heat. And it's one reason that we moved to Georgia. I was like, I got to get the heck out of here. I got to go somewhere a little bit further north. But then I realized that actually the common denominator that summer was that I was very pregnant.
5: That would do it.
0: And when you're pregnant, your body heat is like 10 degrees hotter than it otherwise is. I was very
5: well, my wife grew up here in Dallas, went to SMU, and she's even gone, hey, by the blast furnace.
0: Really?
5: We got to head to the mountains.
0: It's a different kind of, a slightly different heat than what you're experiencing. It's hotter where you are than where I am right now in Florida, but.
5: All right. So what was worse? Evan Cohen saying, hey, mountains in Texas. Yeah.
0: That wasn't
5: cool
0: worse.
5: You off. Or
0: we have
5: Chris Canty.
0: No, that was Evan's take wasn't worse because we found out technically there are mountains in Texas.
5: Yeah, but you're not living in the Guadalupe.
0: That's fine. They exist. Maybe he thought there was houses there as well. So Canty's take is worse. Shame
5: hell
0: adults
5: no
0: for
5: no
0: eating cheese.
5: Not even
0: nobody
5: close
0: has agreed
5: Evan
0: with his take
5: so much
0: on
5: worse
0: the phone line. Coming up next, ESPN Radio 2 Days.
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0: Center.
1: I'm Christine Lisi. The Blue Jays, once down by 6 runs, have slowly been clawing their way back against the team with the best record in the American League. Toronto now trails Tampa Bay 7-6, bottom six. Charles McAdoo part of the rally with his RBI single and RBI double. Ben Rice, 34th homer of the season. The difference, Yankees up 3-2 on the Orioles, top of the eighth. The Mariners, coming off that 22-0 shellacking in Milwaukee, have scored 7 runs on 7 hits on Dustin May. They lead the Brewers 7-0, bottom two. Trey Turner's RBI double has upped the Phillies' lead to 4-1 on the Marlins, bottom eight. Michael Liberatore has given up just 1 hit. Cardinals leading the Reds 2-0, bottom six. Rafael Flores Jr. hit not one but 2 solo home runs to help force extras. Brandon Lau walk-off homer, bottom 10. Pirates defeated the Tigers 4-3. Pittsburgh ace Paul Skeens, though, despite the extra rest, failed to go 5 innings for a 6th time this season. 3 runs, 5 hits, 4 walks, and 4 1/3. Pulled after 81 pitches. ESPN's Jeff Passan.
2: Look, there's a lot going on with Paul Skeens right now. His delivery is absolutely different than what we've seen in the past. So there are mechanical questions, and there are also questions about his conditioning because he started earlier throwing this year than he has in the past because of the World Baseball Classic, and so there might be some fatigue in play here as well.
1: Twins beat the Braves 6-4. The last 6 games, NL East leading Atlanta is 1-5, has scored 15 runs total, has gone 8-for-43 with runners in scoring position. Mets 6, Padres 4, Diamondbacks 7, Red Sox 6-10. Atlanta's within a game of San Diego for that final NL wild card spot.
3: Hey, it's Owen. Coming up Thursday, the 49ers have yet to win a Super Bowl in the Brock Purdy era, but I'll tell you why I believe that they could surprise everyone this year and win it all. It's on Sportsmanlike, 6 a.m. Eastern, right here on ESPN Radio, ESPN 2, and ESPNU.
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4: 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The Buffalo Bills.
6: This is Elena Getzenberg covering the Bills. The big question in Buffalo is if giving the keys to Josh Allen's future to a first-time head coach in Joe Brady was the right move. There is immense pressure on the Bills, and Allen specifically, to take the steps the team hasn't with the 2024 MVP at quarterback to reach and then win the franchise's first Super Bowl title. There's intrigue surrounding defensive coordinator Jim Leonard and his switch in defensive scheme to a 3-4 base, and excitement for the connection between Allen and new number one wide receiver DJ Moore. The answer, however, if the changes were for the best, won't come until the postseason.
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7: It is a new era in Buffalo. Well, sort of, anyways. We are in the midst of our ESPN Radio Two-A-Days here on Amber and Ian. So let's head out to Buffalo. Steve Tasker, former Buffalo Bills wide receiver, 5-time first-team All-Pro, kind enough to hop on with us. And, Steve, we really appreciate it. I referenced there it's a new era, but only kind of, because it's not like they started over and blew this thing up. There was no reason to. That's obviously why they end up hiring Joe Brady at the helm. What is different, though, that you've seen so far with this Joe Brady era?
8: Well, I think the only thing we really got to go by, obviously, because we had one preseason game and a very short training camp at St. John Fisher College, some off-season stuff. Really, the only thing we have to go by is the personnel moves they have made. It seems as though they have wanted to get younger in their, on the defensive side of the football, and also they wanted to add a little bit of grit to the defensive side of the football and the offensive side of the football. So until we start seeing this team spread its wings in a regular season, we're just going to have to go by what they show us. And right now it looks like they want to get younger, faster on defense, and they're going to put themselves in a position where they're going to have to trust some younger players, at least younger players than they were willing to trust under Sean McDermott. So that seems to be the difference so far, but also the attitude and the rhetoric coming out of One Bills Drive is a little bit different with Joe Brady, and you hear it from the players as well.
9: All right, first of all, I want to get this out there. You belong in Canton.
0: You've been in a semifinalist for eight times. My brother coaches special teams under Jay Harbaugh for the Seattle Seahawks. Special teams belong, and you belong. So I want to get that out there, brother, because, man, you were a demon, an absolute demon as a multi-time All-Pro for the Buffalo Bills. Now, having said that, Josh Allen, you also played wide receiver, man. What makes this dude click, and what would it be like catching passes and just being on the field where all of a sudden he can go off script and bam, here's 14 rushing touchdowns? What makes this dude click?
8: Well, first of all, thanks for the kind words, but if you're talking about Josh Allen and playing wide receiver for him, you know, you have to realize first and foremost the play is never over and you're never dead.
0: Yeah.
8: He's as big as most defensive ends. He plays like it. His arm, we were talking about it tonight at dinner with me and the broadcast crew. We're all in Cleveland tonight for joint practices that begin tomorrow for preparation to Saturday's game. We were at dinner tonight in Cleveland, and we were talking about how much Bills fans have begun to take Josh's talent and the things he does for granted. You see him make throws in practice, and nobody even looks twice at it anymore. And you think about what he just did and what you just saw. It's like not too many other guys can even attempt it, let alone do it. Other teams in the divisions, you know, Miami, who was playing with Tua Tagovailoa for, you know, a few years there. I mean, it was just it was night and day watching the two teams just warm up as to what Josh could do with the football and what other quarterbacks are doing and what teams have to do with their offense because their quarterbacks cannot do what Josh Allen does. He can make any throw from anywhere on the field to any part of the field. It spreads the defense extremely thin because they know if, you know, they can't take it for granted that they're going to be able to cover the ground to get to a ball that Josh Allen throws out into space. He can make the throw and out. He can outthrow their legs, plays like that. He has also cut down on his turnovers to an extreme degree. He got into trouble, and in fact, it was such an aberration after what we had seen in the last couple of years, the Denver playoff game where he turned it over four times. And I think that was a result, I think, of Josh feeling like, you know what, I got to do this. That was a result, although they still scored 31 points. So it was he's all of it. There's just nobody else in the conversation physically with him. Now, certainly there are quarterbacks who are great. Mahomes and Lamar and Joe Burrow, Matt Stafford. There's some guys out there that really can go, no question about it. And teams have won a ton with him. But when you look at Josh and the streak that he has helped this team get to, there was really no question in the offseason that there was time to make a change of some kind to keep them from bumping their head on the ceiling that they've been banging it on for the last 6 years.
7: You can hear Steve Tasker on One Bills Live on MSG. And Steve, when we rattled off your resume, 5-time first team All-Pro, 7-time Pro Bowler, obviously you've played this game for a very long time. And you mentioned that you're there in Cleveland because the Bills have a joint practice against the Browns tomorrow. The talk around the joint practices has been the brawls with these teams. What are your thoughts on the fights that end up happening with these joint practices?
8: Well, it's interesting because the reason the fights are the talk of the joint practices is because they don't really happen that often anymore. And they happened so often in decades past, it became a non-story because guys fought so much back in the days of two-a-days and the long, you know, the second practice of the third day. You know, guys are just fed up and somebody gets frustrated and they just snap. Now it is a point of contention because there's so much less physicality allowed in the practice setting. There's no full go. There's no scrimmages. There's none of that stuff going on. So the physicality is limited. And when there's a disparity between one player and another or one play and another, that's when tempers flare. And I think that's why it's a talking point. It's so rare these days to see it. And so the joint practices are when it really trips it up because the players have been practicing against each other, the guys, their teammates, for so long now that when they get against another team, against a different guy that they don't know, and the tempo is mismatched, yeah, tempers flare.
0: What was the best joint practice fight that you witnessed? Like, you know what? I ain't getting in the middle of that damn thing.
8: Yeah, well, here's I played in the steroid era in the 80s.
0: Well aware.
8: So there was a lot of big dudes who had very short, if not non-existent, fuses. So they were like wild animals. It was like a moose. Sometimes you could walk around them and they'd be fine, and then other times they'd toss you into the trees, right? But if I tell this to people all the time, in that era, you needed to have a half a dozen guys that were juicing, because if two guys went at it who were both doing steroids, if you had two of those guys get into a fight, it was an absolute death match. And I'm not exaggerating. So you needed four other guys. You needed four other guys to be able to pull them apart.
7: Oh my God.
8: And I'm talking, it was absolutely a death match. So once the four guys would pull them apart and wait for about 5 or 10 seconds, then the two guys that were just in a death match would go over, take a knee beside each other, and one of them would say, "Hey, it's my bad."
0: You can't make it up. That's wow. So good.
7: Only
0: so good.
8: It's the absolute truth. I'm not kidding.
0: I believe
8: there were fights. There were fights that were absolutely vicious, and if there weren't guys there to grab them and keep them from it, they would have absolutely annihilated each other.
0: Oh, my gosh.
7: Oh, what a time.
0: So good.
7: Steve Tasker, he was a 5-time first-team All-Pro back then, co-host of the One Bills Live on MSG. Thanks, Steve. We really appreciate you hopping on with us.
8: Amber, Ian, thanks for having me. Enjoyed it.
0: Absolutely. That
7: coming
0: dude belongs in Canton, by the way. He belongs in Canton.
7: I believe it. Yeah. Coming up next here, a former NFL exec had a strong reaction to the Cowboys-Saints practice brawl. We will get more into these fights, today's fights, maybe not the steroid era fights, although, man,
0: so
7: those
0: good.
7: Sound like some fun fights. God, I wish we were there for those. But we'll talk about these.
0: Going, no, I'm not getting in the middle of that. We're good.
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0: dudes at training camp are taking this song maybe a little bit too much to heart, especially when they're out there for those joint practices against the opposition.
1: It's a Beastie Boys. Let us breathe for a minute. Come on. Come on. Crank it up. Classic. 80s. Yeah. Kids. There's a band called the Beastie Boys. And they were cutting edge. A bunch of pasties doing rap. And they were awesome. So on the ones and twos back there in the studio, well done. All right, Amber. All yours.
2: It was a pretty good theme song for the Chiefs, too, here during the Super Bowl.
1: Yeah. Run. Great call.
0: White boy rap used to sound like before Eminem.
1: You got a problem with Eminem?
0: No, I'm just saying that's what it used to sound like.
1: Oh, yeah. Okay.
0: Right? I mean, it
1: sounded like a diss on, everybody from the 313. But, okay. Just making sure.
0: No, I have no problem with Eminem. Are you kidding me? Obviously not. Nobody my age has a problem with Eminem. Does anybody have a problem with Eminem? I feel like he just gave me a
1: call back,
0: didn't he?
1: I don't.
0: It makes me feel old, though, that his daughter is grown and married. That part makes me feel old.
1: Well, I think one member of the Beastie Boys is no longer with us.
0: Oh, well, that's
1: so there you go.
0: That happened a long time ago.
1: Yeah,
0: that happened when he was still very young. 30 for 30's new series, The Betrayal of Shohei Ohtani, is available now on all major podcast platforms. The Betrayal of Shohei Ohtani is presented by Gusto. So speaking of fighting, they are doing that at joint practices around the National Football League. Not just fighting. There are actual brawls going on at some of these joint practices. Louis Riddick, he used to play in the NFL, Ian, and he hates it. Here's NFL front office insider on Get Up.
3: That's not what you're out there for. Like, dude, look at this. You're squaring off like it's UFC. Like, what the hell are you doing? Like, honestly, if it was a player that, honestly, for me, I didn't think was going to be a meaningful contributor to my football team, I'd be cutting people left and right. Honest to God, I'd be going, look, get him out of here, get him out of here, because it's proven nothing. Doing that kind of stuff proves nothing. And it's not, you know what, it's football, it's hot, you're going to get someone else. You know what? You barely practice. You guys practice once a day. You wear pads once a day. They cut down the off season. They've made it so much easier. You're making boatloads of money. This kind of stuff, you know what? We used to go and have joint practices. We used to go, went to Platteville for a week. Used to practice against the Chicago Bears. When I was with Cleveland, Atlanta came.

0: guys these days because it is so much easier. Their schedules and what they have to do in the preseason and the offseason, so much easier than it used to be. So I can understand why a guy like Lewis Riddick cannot comprehend why these dudes are bothering to be out here fighting.
1: But he and Steve Tasker played in the same era.
0: Right. Well, that's true. I mean, kind of.
1: Lewis. No, they did. No, they overlapped.
0: Wasn't Tasker 80s and Lewis Riddick was 90s?
1: Tasker was late 80s too. I mean, a 10-year damn career. I mean, you know, I want to say that Tasker's first year in the league was 86 and then played the late 90s.
0: Because I think the Steelers era more is the 1980s in the end.
2: 85 to 97.
0: Okay, so.
1: So they overlapped for damn near their entire career.
0: Because Lewis came in the league, what, 91 probably?
1: Roughly, yeah. I mean, you know, the majority of his career with the Browns, you know, played with the Falcons, I think with the Seahawks for a minute. But anyway, yeah. So they were all, they overlapped for part of their career in that quote, as Steve Tasker just told us, for people just tuning in, that steroid era where, you know, every now and then a fight would break out between two roid heads and it was like, all right, I want no part of this. You know, you got to have another guy, you know, juicing to come in and break it up. And then the guys who'd started it would go over, take a knee next to each other. He said, and he goes, man, my bad. Right. I mean, and then you move on. Fights have been going on in joint practices forever. The problem I think that Lewis has now as a guy who has spent a lot of time in the front office, whether it was with Washington or Philadelphia, is you're not accomplishing anything by throwing fists. The biggest thing that you can accomplish in a fight is in a joint practice is breaking your hand. That's the number one thing you can accomplish.
0: Yeah, ruining your season.
1: Other than that, what do you do? Yeah, now as a DB,
0: maybe your career.
1: As a DB, you're casted up and you're trying to pick off passes right with a cast on your hand. I mean, so I get what Lewis is saying, and also to the point where back when they played and when Tasker and Lewis played, you were actually going two-a-days. Jimmy Johnson had the Cowboys going three-a-days in this Texas heat outdoors.
0: That's really damn ridiculous.
1: Oh, but you know what? How about three Super Bowl rings?
0: That's
1: Is that
0: fine.
1: Ridiculous?
0: Well, the athletes are better these days, though, you could argue. So I don't, would they still have those?
1: Michael Irvin and Troy Aikman and Emmitt Smith and all those dudes might have, and Darren Woodson and the boys, they might have a word with you, Amber, about the athletes are better today than they were then.
0: Well, we just know more about the training and preserving your body and the science behind it all, the nutrition, all that crap. These guys today have a lot of advantages there.
1: No, no doubt.
0: Back then,
1: no doubt.
0: Have, so.
1: But back then, you know, what Lewis is talking about, it was just football. And if there was a fight, man, you settled it, and then you went right back to football because it wasn't just one a day of padded practice and going at it 11-on-11. You had three of those damn things, minimum two for most teams. So it was different. To Lewis's point, it was more about football. And right now, the era we're living in, these guys, it's all thud. If you don't know what thud is, folks, that's where you just hit somebody, but you don't take them to the ground. You just wrap them up, and that's it. You're not taking guys to the ground anymore. You might do it once a day in 11-on-11. You know, Oklahoma drill has been damn near outlawed. So all those things aren't happening anymore. So I think that's where some of the violence comes in, is because you aren't really playing football. There's not that the full contact as much as it used to be about football. And you say something about somebody's mama, right, across the line of scrimmage from you, or somebody takes a little cheap shot to your ear hole, you know, just a head slap, which is illegal, but still, you know, they're going to take more exception to it because they can't get you in the next practice.
0: Yeah, they're not blowing each other up like they used to. So they're not settling their differences
1: exactly
0: through football, to
1: exactly
0: your point. That's an interesting take. I think that there probably is some truth to that. And I also think that it's dumber now than before, even if it's more prevalent now than before, because we are talking about an era where these guys are so much more concerned with preserving themselves and know so much more about it, which is why you're in the thud era like you're talking about. It's why things have changed so dramatically since Lewis Riddick played. But because of all those changes, you would think also in tune with those changes would be not fighting and doing stupid bleep that has nothing to do with football that's going to injure you.

0: would think that that would be part of it. Like, if we're not tackling, then maybe we shouldn't punch helmets, you know? But apparently that's not part of the thought process. And you're probably right. It's probably because the emotions run high and they don't have the outlet, I guess, when they're not really
1: back at you in the next session.
0: Hit each other.
1: Like, you know what? All right, 54. I'll remember this when we pad up again in 4 hours.
0: Right.
1: Right? It's coming. Get ready. Instead, that is not happening, and therefore, you're going to take a swing, and all hell breaks loose.
0: Andrew Hawkins, ESPN's NFL analyst, he played, and he was on Get Up discussing how he thinks that these joint practices are just stupid.
2: There is nothing I despise more as a player than these joint practices, because it is such a way to circumvent the preseason process. What joint practices feel like to us as players is three preseason games in a row, because I'm trying to audition for the other coaching staff. I'm going against these guys. We're competitive. Every single drill, from one-on-one to seven-on-seven to every third down, red zone, it felt like the Super Bowl, because the tempers are flaring, the egos are going, and we're doing this every single day with no rest, no fines. So this stuff is going to happen. I agree with Lewis. It derails practice. It derails the process. But more than anything, the joint practices in and of themselves, I know the coaches love them because they are so highly competitive in the most minuscule amount of reps, drills, you name it. We're going full on go.
0: I think what Hawk is saying there is right. It's also part of the reason that these fights break out, because the guys, particularly the guys fighting for the back end of that roster, they are auditioning. And when you're auditioning every single play out there, even in practice,
1: you
0: are going
1: get back at them
0: as hard as you can. And so tempers are going to flare and people are going to get upset. Coming up next here, we're going to bring a former Ohio State and Cowboys linebacker into this conversation of camp fights. He knows a thing or two about it right here on ESPN Radio.
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18: I'm Christine Lisi. The American League leading Rays had a six-run lead after four innings, fueled in part by a two-run double by Richie Palacios and two-run homer from Yandy Diaz. Blue Jays, though, rallied with a four-run fourth, added another in the fifth. Tampa Bay's up 7-6 on Toronto, top of the sixth. Dylan Beavers' game-tying solo shutout Fernando Cruz has knotted the Orioles and Yankees up at three, bottom seven. Reds up 3-2 on the Cardinals, top of the seventh. A go-ahead three-run blast from Sal Stewart. Dominic Canzone, two hits, two RBI, two runs scored. Mariners leading the Brewers 7-2, top four. It was not the start the Pirates or ace Paul Skenes had hoped for after a few days of extra rest. Skenes, amid the toughest stretch of his career, three runs, five hits, five strikeouts, four walks, and only four and a third innings, pulled after just 81 pitches. Second time this season he's failed to exceed 85 pitches in back-to-back starts. Pittsburgh did rally to pull out a 4-3 victory over Detroit on Brandon Lau's walk-off home run, bottom 10. Kobe Clemens drove in three runs in the Twins' 6-4 victory over the Braves. White Sox blanked the Cubs 3-0, two hits, three RBI for Braden Montgomery. Mets doubled up Padres 4-2. San Diego's up a game on Arizona for the final NL wild card spot. Diamondbacks edge the Red Sox in 10-7-6. NFL two-time Pro Bowl defensive tackle Vita Vea agreed on a one-year $30 million extension, tying him to Tampa Bay for two more seasons. He requested a trade at the start of training camp, but the Bucs never considered dealing him. Colts star tight end Tyler Warren suffered a groin injury at the end of practice today and did not return.
19: Hey, it's your resident Super Bowl champ, Chris Candy. Coming up Thursday, Justin Herbert and Jim Harbaugh have sky-high expectations heading into the season. So will they be able to live up to the hype? It's on Sportsmanlike, like 6 a.m. Eastern, right here on ESPN Radio, ESPN2, and ESPNU.
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23: Fire it all.
0: We were just talking about joint practice fights. There are brawls happening at these joint practices around the National Football League. You're listening to Amber and Ian. We're presented by Progressive Insurance. If you missed anything here, make sure to check out the podcast on the ESPN app. We also had a very important conversation about pizza, so you do not want to miss that. Definitely go check that out. But speaking of joint practice brawls, let's bring in a man who knows a little something about it. Bobby Carpenter, SiriusXM host, former college football and NFL linebacker, kind enough to hop on with us. And Bobby, we appreciate it as always. It is that time of year. It's hot. Everyone's frustrated. So it's inevitable that there will be these fights at these joint practices. What are your thoughts on all this fighting?
24: So here's the thing. Like, coaches want you to have a little bit of an edge. They don't want you to go out there and, you know, lay down. You're playing another team. And the joint practices, to me, are far better than the games. But the problem is with these guys, you'll get in fights in games because you know why? You'll be getting FedExes from the NFL because they don't want to watch guys fighting on national television. So that prevents it. And I know that everybody's complaining about it and everything. You get so much good work from doing one or two of these here. And by the way, guys, it's not like they go there and practice for a week. You practice like twice, and then you usually have like your walkthrough, and then you play your regular season game or your preseason game. And sometimes they may just practice once together. But you can get in situations, and people are going to show more stuff than you would in the preseason. You get a chance to go against other great players that may have different skill sets. You're probably not going to play against them in the regular season. And so, like, there's a lot of positives that come from it. And you sit here and people have been, Lewis Riddick had a great rant about it where he's like, what do you want to get rid of preseason, get rid of this, get rid of that? Like, why is this hard? They only practice once a day, for heaven's sake. Like, that second afternoon practice, you always get spicy because guys are tired, they're hot, you know, you're ready to be done. But all they got to do, the coaches, is like, hey, you get a fight in practice, we're going to fine you $5,000. Like, Bill Parcells, because we got fights a lot of times in Dallas with each other. And then we go other places, you know, fight other teams. But he goes, listen, you break your hand punching somebody in the helmet, it's a non-football injury. And you know what that means? You're not getting paid. And so all you've got to do is tell these guys, we want you to be aggressive, but treat it like a game. You got to have some sort of self-control. We've just, like, completely abdicated any personal responsibility in this world anymore where, you know what, someone may shove you a little bit late. That doesn't give you full recourse to just go out there and try to tackle them to the ground and make it full MMA style.
1: Yeah, well, that happened, obviously, with a pro wrestler's son for the New Orleans Saints in Brock Rockstein, right? They actually suplexed a dude. So, you played for the Cowboys, man. You've been out there in Oxnard. Well, actually, no, you were San Antonio before the Oxnard.
24: So we did
1: stuff.
24: Oxnard. We did Oxnard.
1: You did both?
24: Was
1: it split? Oh, it was split.
24: Yeah.
1: God dang, man. I'm getting old, man. Because I covered you. Anyway, when it comes to that kind, like you, when you got three or four in one joint practice, to me, that's ridiculous, man. And that's where the coach has got to drop a hammer. Like, if there's a guy, let me ask you this. If there's a dude on your team that is a UDFA throwing punches, would you want your GM to send a message going, you know what? You're out. We're not getting anything accomplished here. You're gone.
24: That's on, like, the GM. It's on the coach. There's no different, Ian, than in practice. You tell your defenders, stay off the quarterback. Don't stop in front of them. Bail out, run by. I mean, there are times where I was running, whether it was by Stafford or Romo, Brady. Like, literally, you beat somebody, and you're kind of, like, getting close. And I would just dive to the ground, like, away from them. Like, it's almost as if it's like grenades going off. Because you didn't want them to follow through and hit their hand on your helmet or, like, roll into their ankle or anything. So, like, you tell them, if it happens, you're cutting you. First guy that gets in a fight, you're getting cut. That's all you've got to say, especially if it's a guy that's an undrafted free agent who's doing that. Like, you tell him, someone does it, and you got to follow through on it. And then all this stuff stops. It all stops. And it helps when you have coaches who obviously have, like, coached together, who know each other. My last year up in New England, you know, and we're going against the Saints. And, you know, there was a good rapport with Sean Payton and Bill. They're both Parcells guys. It's like they knew the tempo. And they also were like, hey, telling their guys the same thing. Play hard. Don't be an idiot. You know, it's like Michael Scott advice. Don't be an idiot. Change my life. And that's all you've got to say to them. And if you do, then you're putting your job in jeopardy. And by the way, everybody's on a little bit longer, different leash, depending on how good you are. But, like, at some point, like, you got to start drawing lines, and, like, you got to discipline these guys.
1: Love it.
0: The first one to get in a fight, you're cut. It is a lot easier to say until it's your first rounder who's the first one to get into a fight. And then what? Then your back would be against a wall.
1: Is that you rephrase it, Bobby, to Amber's point? First some
0: you walk that back
1: some,
0: right
1: you
0: quick.
1: Know what, that I don't like?
0: There you go.
1: I'm not convinced on? You're cut. There you go. All right. An addendum to that. There you go.
24: Well, it's like Jimmy Johnson always said, you know, Mike Irvin, like, you got different rules for different players. You know, like, that was the reality. Bill Parcells never let, I mean, in meetings, it was hood down, focus. Like, you know, we barely had phones then. They were, like, actual cell phones, not computers. It's like there wasn't a big deal, but, like, no phones going off in meetings. But he let Terry Glenn come in, and Terry Glenn would wear sunglasses in the meetings.
1: Oh, my God.
24: And I'll never forget, I looked at that, and I'm
1: You're
24: like,
1: dead asleep.
24: Oh, the hell? Oh, yeah. What? And believe me, I looked at some of the guys like, Terry's Bill's boy. And we got out to practice, and Terry was great. And, you know, dude could flat play. And so Terry could wear his sunglasses into the meeting room, into the team meeting, because he knew what to do, and he always showed up. He was always a pro, and he was never late. And so you get different leeway depending on how good you are. It was his 13th year in the league, man. The guy can do what he wants.
1: I love it.
0: Did Bobby Carpenter ever get into a fight that you did not want to be involved in?
24: A little bit of maybe a shove. Like, the thing that's tough is, like, the coaches, because they'll, especially on the defensive side, you know, offensive guys will be pushing late a little bit.
1: This is a story question, Bobby. Just answer the damn question. It's a good question. Did you get in a fight? Oh, God, I'm up against this guy.
24: No. No, I didn't want to be in, like, never. I've never gotten one that I felt like that. But I wasn't a big fighter either, you know, because, number one, here's what you don't realize, Amber. The amount of energy that it takes to get into that fight, like, you literally just dumped your energy reserves for, like, the rest of practice. And the rest of your practice, if you watch guys that get in fights, the rest of their practice is always terrible. Their footwork's awful because it's like you literally hopped in an MMA ring for 5 minutes. And you watch those guys afterward, they're gassed. You're fighting everybody. You're pushing, pulling all at the same time. It's hot. You're sweaty. You know, and your adrenaline's up. Your heart rate's like 185. And then you're trying to settle down. You're over there, and it's like, I got nothing left. I mean, I'm exhausted.
0: Makes sense.
24: I've got a half hour left. I got to go against this guy. So I was very judicious. I never got mixed up in it, and I defend teammates if necessary. But as I got older, the older guys just look around like, man, I ain't doing that. Like, yeah. It's for the young kids. You guys go be at these together.
1: And it's toward the end of camp, so obviously you guys are getting tired of being out there and all that good stuff. All right, we're 10 days away, by the way, from the start of the college football season.
0: Ooh, buddy.
1: As a player, yeah, 10 days, Amber. Come on, sing it. Yes, here we go. What's it like in this last stretch before your first game?
24: This right here, like, this is the big push when you start this weekend, because, like, a lot of people are starting school early next week. So this week you're coming in and, like, jobs. A lot of coaches, like, if you haven't figured it out, like, a lot of teams kind of have that big, like, end-of-the-year scrimmage. And that's like a full-on scrimmage, but it's like a big situational scrimmage moment where, you know, they're trying to put you in tough situations to see who the guy's going to be. You know, like, in Ohio State, like, they're picking captains this weekend. Like, all of those things, and especially, like, when you're a senior, there's an element of it when you get there. Like, this is the finale of it. Like, you're starting your final season in college football. And so there's a level of, like, excitement. Early on in my career, there's a level of relief when you're a freshman. And, like, I'm a sophomore fighting for a job. It's like, it screws down now because I want to have a good lasting impression, knowing the coaches can't trust me heading into that game week. So when I get opportunities then, they'll be ready to go and put me in.
0: Give us a Buckeyes player, and it can be a name that we know who we should be keeping our eye on this season.
24: I mean, Jeremiah Smith. All right, I'll give you someone real.
1: Stop it.
0: I could have done that, Bob.
1: Julian Sayin next.
0: Yeah, Julian Sayin and Jeremiah
1: Bo
0: Smith.
1: Bo Jackson's coming up next. I mean, come on, dog.
24: I'm going to go with Jay Simmons. He is a freshman, like, defensive back. I could have been playing a lot in the slot. He's Lawrence Timmons' son. And you know, he's not the biggest dude. I watched him. Yeah, like, Lawrence, like, my son. I mean, he's outside backer, Florida State, Pittsburgh, like, big dude. Jay's like 5'10", 185, and everyone's raving about, like, this guy, like, he doesn't really look like much. Incredibly smart player, great savvy, great in coverage, unbelievable competitor. It's been a lot of fun watching him, and you can see, like, as Cam goes around, Matt Patricia's defense is not simple, and as camp has progressed, you watch him, like, get a little more time, starts going against the number one guys, like, holding his own. And, like, you can start to see, like, everybody respects him, that there'll probably be a role carved out for him as a true freshman where he is going to be contributing on that team.
1: Love it.
0: Bobby, before we get you out of here, one last very hard-hitting question, because we were talking about this earlier in the show. Chris Canty stated on record, on air, he does not trust any adult who eats cheese pizza. Pizza with no toppings.
1: I'm with him.
0: How do you feel about cheese pizza?
24: God, you know what? I love Chris. He's one of my favorites. And we go to have these kids' parties, and we order more pepperoni than cheese. And, like, the cheese runs out. I'm like, what, like, self-respecting 10-year-old boy is eating cheese pizza? And sure as heck, what 25 to 35, 50-year-old man,
1: when they say,
24: what pizza do you want? I was a kid once. Where I'm like, I don't like all the extra toppings. I don't like this. I'm really not an olive guy. I might pick those off. But, like, you get the works. I'm eating it all now. Like, you're a grown man. Like, open up your taste buds. Like, let's expand your horizon. Cheese pizza? Like, that's for, like, the kindergartners at the jump house.
1: Thank you.
0: I love Bobby Carpenter is shaming not just adults, but he's shaming 10-year-old boys as well for their consumption of
1: cheese.
0: That's
1: the number 42
0: pizza.
1: Coming out in the Buckeye, right? You know, not the pro, but that's old 42
0: just
1: coming
0: below,
1: out. Yeah, there we go.
0: For
1: like,
0: cheese pizza,
1: I'm going to knock
0: Bobby.
1: The crap out of you, kid.
0: Thanks,
1: I love
0: Bobby.
1: It.
0: We appreciate it.
24: I love you guys. Thank you.
2: That's so good, man. I'm telling you.
0: Cheese pizza taking a lot of shrapnel tonight. There's nothing wrong with a slice of cheese.
1: If you're an adult, there is.
0: It's a classic. Coming up next year.
2: Boring.
0: On April Ian, we are debuting a segment, Would You Be Shocked If? We'll do it right here on ESPN Radio.
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0: night show. We even took your calls on pizza. We also talked, of course, a lot about the NFL, a lot about the brawls happening at joint practices. We did the Buffalo Bills two-a-days. If you missed anything here, check out the podcast on the ESPN app. You can find him at Ian Fitz ESPN. You can find me at Amber W Sports. We are debuting a new segment here tonight on Amber and Ian. It's a very exciting night. This is the mastermind of our producer, Stosh. So if it sucks, blame him. If it's great, we'll all take the credit for it. Let's get to it.
1: This is a shocking development.
2: I'm shocked. I'm shocked.
3: This is a shock.
4: Would you be shocked if...
0: All right, Stosh. The pressure's on.
5: If this segment is a hit. I don't know. We'll see if it sucks.
6: Come on with it, Hoss. Let's go.
5: All right. With the future of LIV Golf up in the air, many have wondered if those playing on the LIV Tour might try to return to the PGA. Rory McIlroy was asked about that earlier today. Here's what he said.
7: Rory Scotty was asked about the possibility of LIV guys coming back and whether they bring value, in your opinion. Are there guys, if it goes away, that should be allowed back?
8: I mean, I'd argue, have they brought value to LIV? You know, I think PGA Tour is in a really good spot.
5: Ouch. Ouch.
0: Wow.
5: Amber, would you be shocked if the PGA welcomed the LIV golfers back with open arms?
0: I would be shocked with open arms. I would be... shocked if there weren't some sort of parameters put in place. I know Evan Cohen today on Unsportsmanlike, he suggested that there should be a play-in tournament to get back into the PGA Tour. You could sell it. It would be must-see TV. That would be funny. I doubt the golfers are going to go that route.
6: He was dead serious, by the way.
0: That was awesome. I love that suggestion.
6: He was dead serious.
0: That would be so good. They're never going to do it, but damn, that would be fun. But I do think there's obviously going to be something, you know, massive fines or things that you have to do. I do think these guys end up joining the PGA Tour because at the end of the day, it benefits everybody, and it does benefit the PGA Tour to have the biggest golfers in the world as part of the PGA Tour. But open arms, I think that there's going to be some hoops they have to jump through to get there.
6: I see a lot of questions here, and I want to get to all of them, so I'm going to be very quick. 25 million buy-in, or what Evan Cohen and Unsportsmanlike were saying, I'm all about it. Open arms, I would be not shocked, stunned if that happened.
5: All right, next up. Earlier today on the Rich Eisen Show, NFL Network's Daniel Jeremiah was asked which rookie quarterback starts first, Fernando Mendoza or Carson Beck. Here's his response.
9: I'll say Beck. And I know, look, I saw some really good things from Mendoza, and I know he's been getting some first team reps. To me, it feels like that's even the smart move if he's not going to be the starter, mm-hmm. is just let's try and load him up early in this process, get him as much work as we can. And then I just don't know if you're going to deviate this quickly off of your plan, which had been we want to sit him. We want to rest him. We want him to see the game from the sideline. And that's the Mahomes plan. And it seemed like that was the plan that's been articulated by everybody in that organization. So, you know, maybe it's just too tempting. He's so talented and so gifted that you rush him out there, but I'm going to hold them at their word there and say that still gets us to at least the midway point of the season. I think we see Beck before then.
5: Ian, would you be shocked if Carson Beck started a game before Fernando Mendoza?
6: Hell no. Absolutely not. It's Jacoby Brissett in front of Beck, and it's not a shot at Brissett, but Tom Brady has made it very clear as a minority owner, this dude needs to sit. So hell no, I wouldn't be shocked. I mean, Brady wants him to sit the entire year. Mandate handed down.
0: No, I wouldn't be shocked at all. I think these two teams are in very different situations in regards to their quarterback rooms. We know Mendoza's the future there, so there's kind of no right. You know what the plan is, and this is the plan. Kirk first, then Mendoza second. We know that, and then it'll be Mendoza hopefully for the rest of the time, but certainly for years he'll get his opportunity. In Arizona, it's a lot more confusing, and they don't have it all figured out. And because they don't have it all figured out, I think if they think Carson's ready and he's playing enough, they'll want to see him to see what they have in him as soon as they can. So, yeah, I wouldn't be surprised at all if Carson Beck starts first.
5: Moving along to Amber's Miami Dolphins.
0: Yeah.
5: Because why not? DraftKings have the Miami Dolphins over-under win total for 2026 set at 3.5. Mike Golic Jr. said this about the Dolphins potentially surprising people on the Golics.
10: I watch this Miami Dolphins offensive line that was trending in the right direction last year and now adds their rookie first round pick in Caden Proctor, who kicks into guard next to Aaron Brewer, who's one of the best centers in the NFL. And this group, albeit against the Washington Commanders, was moving guys off the ball. So to your point, not many weapons to throw to in the receiver room, but they might not need them with Malik Willis's rushing ability combined with Devon Achane and an offensive line that's built to hump.
5: So, Amber, would you be shocked if the Dolphins hit the over on that 3.5 win total?
0: Gosh, that was the most exciting sound I've heard about the Dolphins this entire offseason. It was maybe the only positive sound I've heard about my team this entire offseason. I actually would not be shocked. I thought Mike made a really excellent point there, because I do think that there is some overlooked talent on this team. We do know that, obviously, they have talent in the backfield with Achane, but they also, I mean, Malik has looked good so far, Ian. I understand that it's really, really early. And like he said, that O-line, which is what the Dolphins have been working on for freaking years, should actually be okay. So can they eke out some wins just with their running game? It's entirely possible.
11: I think they're their first pick in the 2027 NFL draft. I wouldn't be shocked. I'd be so shocked that if they got to four wins, I'd have a coronary.
0: Really?
11: There you go, Stosh.
5: Yikes. We'll probably have to finish with this one, which is a good one. Lamar Jackson, Joe Burrow, Josh Allen, names that you often hear in that quarterbacks under the most pressure to win a Super Bowl conversation. Myron Metcalf, part of the news show Matt Myron on ESPN Radio, was on First Take and said this about Josh Allen.
12: I think he's still a top-tier quarterback no matter what happens. I think we just have more of a conversation about whether or not his window is closing. It doesn't get easier to me than this to get to the Super Bowl. Mahomes coming off the injury. You got a couple of young quarterbacks in Denver and New England that you have to go through. Lamar Jackson hasn't been at his best self in the last couple of years. So I think this could be the opportunity if he misses it. I think a lot of people wonder if he's ever going to get one, but he's still a top-tier quarterback, and I don't think he's going to make a trade request or anything. He just might be on his way to being the next Dan Marino of this generation.
5: The next Dan Marino. So, Ian, would you be shocked if Josh Allen finishes his career with zero Lombardi trophies?
11: No, I wouldn't, because it's not just about one player. It's about, you know, an entire organization and a team. And it ain't easy to win a game on an NFL Sunday, much less a Lombardi. So, no, I wouldn't be shocked at all.
0: I guess it's hard to say shocked when we're talking Super Bowls, because they are so few and far between and difficult to get. I do think it would be surprising of a quarterback of his caliber. He's 30 years old. So, in quarterback years, he's still got a lot of years to try to get this done. And that's, I mean, it's a heck of a team. So, maybe surprised, but not shocked. You could never be shocked about a player not getting a freaking Super Bowl. It's very, very difficult to get one of those. And like you said, in this sport, there's a lot of players involved. There's a lot of things that go into actually winning one of those things. Coming up next here on Amber and Ian. By the way, I like the "would you be shocked if." Good job, Stosh. I like the debut.
5: Didn't suck.
0: It didn't suck. Coming up next, our two-a-days continues with Chicago.
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3: I'm Christine Lisi. Yankees rookie George Lombard Jr. has...
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3: I'm Christine Lisi. Yankees rookie George Lombard Jr. has...

0: is also at home, down 2-0 to the Nationals, top of the fourth inning. Sal Stewart, 3-run homer. Reds leading the Cardinals 5-2, bottom eight. Dodgers lead the Rockies 1-0, top three on an RBI home, down 2-0 to the Nationals, top of the fourth inning. Sal Stewart, 3-run homer. Reds leading the Cardinals 5-2, bottom eight. Dodgers lead the Rockies 1-0, top three on an RBI. This season, he's failed to go at least five innings. Rafael Flores Jr. hit a pair of solo home runs. Brandon Lau, walk-off homer, bottom 10. That capped off Pittsburgh's 4-3 comeback win over Detroit. White Sox avoided the sweep thanks in part to six innings of strong relief from Jose Urquidy and the bad rookie Braden Montgomery. Montgomery drove in a couple of runs as the White Sox shut out the Cubs 3-0, ended their eight-game losing streak at Wrigley dating back to August of 2023. Rays held off the Blue Jays 7-6, Junior Caminero with a hit, an RBI, and a run scored. Phillies won their sixth straight, 4-1, the final over the Marlins. Twins over the Braves 6-4, Atlanta's lost 5 of 6, has scored 15 runs in that span. Mets took care of the Padres 4-2, two-run homer for Carson Bench. First Mets rookie with at least 15 homers and 15 steals since Daryl Strawberry in 1983. D-backs got by the Red Sox 7-6 in 10 innings.
1: Hey, this is Rich Eisen getting you set for another preseason week of action. Raiders and Texans, Niners and Chargers kick it off. We'll preview that as well as the entire Buffalo Bills season. That's Thursday's Rich Eisen Show on Disney Plus, the ESPN app, and ESPN Radio.
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2: 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The Chicago Bears.
4: I'm Courtney Cronin, covering the Bears, who look to get back to the top of the NFC North after winning the division last season. The story of training camp has been Caleb Williams' growth in his second season with Ben Johnson and the weapons around him, from Colston Loveland to Roma Dunze and Luther Burden. Those three will be pivotal. The Bears want to reach Johnson's lofty goal of being the highest scoring offense ever. And while the offense is humming, Chicago's defense is in a state of flux. The Bears' marquee free agent addition, safety Kobe Bryant, is out 4 to 6 months, and injuries elsewhere in the secondary have forced D.C. Dennis Allen to shuffle. And don't forget about the question marks with the pass rush. The Bears' offense being able to control games and score points at a high clip is what the team may need to compensate for the losses on the other side of the ball in order to get back to the playoffs in 2026.
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5: 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The Chicago Bears are on the clock, so let's head to Chicago. Jason McKee, Bears Radio Network sideline reporter, of course, eight-year NFL vet, joining us here on Amber and Ian. And Jason, we appreciate you hopping on with us. Courtney just referenced it there in that intro about the Bears, where Ben Johnson has said on record this season he wants to have the highest scoring offense in NFL history. So he's setting the bar pretty low there, Jason. Realistically, though, where do you think that their heads are at with this team? Is it day by day, or are they looking straight ahead all the way to the Super Bowl?
6: Yeah, I think with what Ben Johnson stated in terms of he's not happy with just winning games. He wants blowouts. He wants shutouts. He wants to lead the set the NFL record in terms of points scored by an offense. But yeah, it's funny he says those things, but I think, you know, Coach Johnson, and not just him, you know, all the way down to his coaching staff, does a really good job of making sure that the guys are putting in the work every day that they set foot out there on the grass, and going to, you know, keep the main thing, and that's just getting better. You know, and it starts with their fundamentals, and they have a high belief in their process and the way they go about their process, and it's year to results in year one for him. So I think to every man on this roster, from all the guys that I've talked with, you know, they have confidence in the coaching staff, and I think they're excited about being in year two, not just in this offensive system, but being in year two with Ben Johnson as their head coach.
7: The names that resonate with fans are the Roma Dunze's, Luther Burden III's, who I know is a little bit banged up right now, the Caleb Williams, the Andre Swift's. Resonate with fans are the Roma Dunze's, Luther Burden III's, who I know is a little bit banged up right now, the Caleb Williams, the Andre Swift's in the NFL, in the history of the game. You know where I'm going with this, Jason. Starts up front.
6: Oh, yeah.
7: How's that O-line looking?
6: Definitely. Yeah, I mean, right now it's

0: you know, Coach Johnson alluded to that this week before they left for Cincinnati. Like, you know, they're trying to get some clarity in terms of who's going to be the left tackle. So that's been a revolving door.
1: That's a problem.
0: Throughout training camp. This, yeah, I mean, you have Braxton Jones, who didn't play in the preseason game due to, you know, he was banged up, and you know, obviously Jedrick Wills and Karan Amagaji were two guys that rotated in, and neither one of those guys impressed in preseason game one. So they moved Theo Benedict now over to left tackle to get in that competition. So it's tough, you know, especially when you have a guy that you're going to be playing next to if you're the left tackle, you're playing next to Joe Tooney, a guy who's got a lot of success in this league, and O-line is about chemistry, right? Understanding the guy next to you, what he's expecting, being on one accord, especially in pass protection, but also having a firm understanding as a unit, as one in the run game as well. So it's, you want to build that continuity with your starting five early. And, you know, would have been a great time for them to have a starting left tackle, you know, making their way to a joint practice at Cincinnati.
2: Jason McKee joining us. Jason, let's talk about a player who will need that O-line to work out, and that is Caleb Williams. And we know obviously about the leap that he did take last season under Ben Johnson. It's not completely flawless, though. What would you want Caleb to still work on this season?
0: Yeah, I think, you know, it's his accuracy. It's, you know, being consistent. I think a lot of what we saw when you look at Caleb's stats, and, you know, obviously he received a lot of attention and accolades this offseason. Madden cover, you know, rated by some publications and different outlets as a top 10 quarterback in his league. But at the same time, when you look at Caleb, and he'll tell you himself, you know, he was inconsistent at times. And we saw a lot of the splash play. You know, you see him throwing a football accurate 50 yards downfield and his feet aren't even on the ground. But at the same time, there were times where he went missing. Second quarter, third quarter, end of game, he was spectacular, right? He showed the ability to be able to put the game on his shoulders and make plays and win a game when needed. But in order to be an elite quarterback in this league, and in order to really not just make the playoffs, but, you know, propel your team to host that Lombardi Trophy, you've got to play quarterback for all four quarters. And I think that's something that, you know, this coaching staff, Ben Johnson, the offensive coordinator, Press Taylor, has been on Caleb about, hey, like, you've got to be consistent, especially in year two in his offense. You have to be a true multiplier and make everybody around you better.
3: Elaborate more on that. How much more have you seen with him interacting with, you know, whether it's Coach Johnson or the biggest difference you've seen this year compared to last year, where he did take a jump and now you're looking for him to take that next leap?
0: Yeah, I think the biggest leap I've seen with him is not just on the field, it's off the field. So
3: that's the one.
0: In preseason game, yeah, he wasn't on the field, but every time there was that offense came off, he's over there with Tyson Bates and he's over there with Case Keenum, quarterback coach JT Barrett. You know, he's looking at the plays, getting mental reps. And even throughout training camp, the practices, right, he's commanding this team. He's leading the huddle. He's breaking down the offensive huddle. And that just comes with confidence, right? New system, new coach in year one. He was just trying to figure out how to call the play. Heavy verbiage, a lot of different things within this offensive system that Ben Johnson implements. So it's a lot on the quarterback. You truly have to play quarterback. You are not going to be exceptional or elite in this offense with just your athleticism. You got to understand the game coverages. You got to understand protections. You got to be able to flip protections and change protections. So he's really learning how to be a true quarterback. And that's just, you know, the time on task and really, you know, zoning in and being a student of the game. And that's what's going to make this team, I think, take the next step.
2: Weapons help any quarterback develop. This team lost DJ Moore, and I know he had a career low receptions last season, but he was a clutch guy, big plays at crucial times. Who do you think in that wide receiver room might step into that specific role this season?
0: Yeah, you know, it's hard to say. There's, you know, everybody can say Rome, and there's been a lot of hoopla about Luther Burden. Jahdae Walker's a guy who's not necessarily under the radar now.
4: The drops the year before. So there's a lot of, you know, Colson Loveland, you know, came on strong last year. He was kind of an unknown, nice. But now the year before. Even know what he can do. So that's the room where, you know, we talk about the O-line, but that wide receiver room is not a layup in terms of being productive. So, you know, collectively, I have a lot of talent and potential,
0: but potential gets you beat. And as a coach, if you have a lot of players with potential that don't unlock it, it'll get you fired. So they got to go out there and produce, but it's a great opportunity. They've got a great mix of receivers. They brought in a veteran like Khalif Raymond, who was very familiar with Ben Johnson during his days in Detroit. So a lot of promise there, but now they got to make that promise a reality on the football field.
2: Definitely going to be another interesting season watching Ben Johnson's Chicago Bears. Jason McKee, 8-year NFL vet, Bears Radio Network sideline reporter. Thank you, Jason. We appreciate it. Definitely going to be another interesting season watching Ben Johnson's Chicago Bears. Jason McKee, 8-year NFL vet, Bears Radio Network sideline reporter. Thank you, Jason. We appreciate it.

0: Johnson and Caleb Williams and that marriage between the two. So it's interesting. I mean, there's actual expectations now.
1: Upside down and sideways. You were one of them, for as high as I was on Caleb Williams coming out of USC. And I'm telling you, this dude just gets it. I mean, he is so passionate about the game. He hates to lose a coin toss, and he's a film junkie. The dude is going to be a star in this game.
0: You've always said that. You've been very consistent with it. And I questioned it from his time coming out at USC. And in the long run, I'm probably going to end up being very wrong, and you're going to end up being very right.
1: Well, I don't care about being right.
0: Short term, I was more right. Long term, you're more right. You know, it's a push. Coming up next here. Kids who ride school buses.
1: You cannot admit it. It's hilarious.
0: I was right at one point. Kids who ride school buses growing up, are they tougher? We'll answer the question
1: 3 weeks
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1: Hey, this is Rich Eisen getting you set for another preseason week of action. 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

0: 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Rolling along here on Amber and Amber coming down the stretch. You can find him at Ian Fitz ESPN. You can find me at Amber W Sports. We're going to get into a hard-hitting conversation about children who ride school buses. But before we do that, Ian Fitz, let's talk about sports. There's live action. Give us an update on what we're seeing tonight.
1: Every score I give you out of the American League right now, Amber, means a ton, because the American League is just not, it's not even drunk. It's on heavy narcotics. Outside of A's and Royals, which we'll skip that one. Sorry, Stosh Yankee, who's a diehard Royals fan. Hey, am I lying?
2: Stabbing me in the heart.
1: Am I lying?
2: And the back.
1: Am I lying?
2: No.
1: Yes or no question?
2: No.
1: Okay. Yankees. The Yankees by three over the Orioles right now. Bottom nine and one out. So hang on to your hats, Yankee fans, because the O's are still around. Mariners 7 to Brew Crew 2. So the Mariners are still kind of hanging around. Brewers, by the way, now have, what, a three-game lead for the best record in baseball at 78-48, but getting punked at home right now by the Mariners. Interleague play again, Nationals 3, Rangers of nada, middle of 6, and that's a big one for the Rangers. Astros 3, Angels 2, top of 5, and bottom of 4, the Dodgers continue to rake at the Rockies. Who doesn't? 4-0. Those are the games in action right now, and most of them involve playoff and postseason implications. I went playoff instead of postseason. There you go.
0: So there you have it. We'll continue to keep you updated throughout the night.
1: Shohei, by the way, 0-2.
0: On ESPN Radio with all the live action. But let's get to the good stuff now, because you have a theory that children who ride school buses are tougher than kids who don't. And I think it's because you think your daughters aren't so tough.
1: Well, no, I grew up riding the school bus.
0: But and they didn't, right? You drove your kids?
1: No, yeah, they had driven.
0: They were living nice.
1: And so this is a comedian named Derek Stroop, and my brother, Ben, adopted, well,

He grew up on the farm next to us in Folsom, Louisiana. We consider him an adopted brother. He had five sisters, so he gravitated to the boys, right, you know, right next to him. So Risho sends us this, this video. Bus riders are tougher than car riders, from this comedian. And this dude, Derek Stroop, is spot on. And I sent it to you, Amber. And look, I rode the bus. My kids were driven to school. My kids, now both girls,

0: Oh, Ian grew up in a small town before. I sure as heck do now.
1: Yeah, population 980 people. One traffic light.
0: So there was only so many people that were available to drive a bus, so of course you knew them. You probably spent Thanksgiving with them.
1: No, it wasn't that small. But, Mrs. Brule, I mean, she's a bad A, but Mr. Brule, boy, if he just gave you a look in that rearview mirror for the bus, I mean, everyone shut the hell up. But the young kids, right, if you're, kindergarten, you're in the first row. The eighth graders, so it went kindergarten to eighth grade on the bus. It was like, this comedian is spot on. I can't make this up. The kindergartners, first grade, second grade, third grade, elementary kids, you're in the front. It's like the internet lives on the bus. Cause you're learning, man. The further you go back to the back, right, to the back row, you're learning different things.
0: Mm-hmm.
1: You're learning like about kissing and dating. And as you go back further and further and further, and then you're hearing about cold beer. And then you get to the back of the bus, the very back. That's like the dark web, right? I mean, that's like, crazy stuff you're hearing about at the age of 12. I mean, it's insane. So, and when the fights break out on the bus, which happened every bus ride, there was a guy named Jamie Ard. Jamie Ard, we used to whip my ass every single bus ride.
0: Wonder what's happened to Jamie. Where's Jamie now?
1: He was in prison.
0: Oh.
1: Not kidding. But anyway, so there was this one day because our Weimaraner, Kaiser, used to greet us at the where the bus would drop us off at the end of the driveway. Our driveway at Tautog Farm was a beautiful winding road where we manicured every blade of grass and took care of every fence post and every board. Well, Kaiser was the most loyal, unbelievable dog you could ever have. And one day, Jamie and I tumbled off because Mr. Brule wasn't there. It was Miss Brule, and she was like, y'all want to have at it? Go right ahead. I don't care. I'll call both your parents. And I tumbled off the bus. Kaiser wrapped his jaws around Jamie's neck and was looking at me like, just give me the word. And I'm like, Kaiser, come. And he got up and looked at Jamie and growled, and that was it, right? That's riding a bus. I mean, that's where you're like street smart. You get toughened up. You get calloused. If you're driving your kids to school, man, you're Little Lord Fauntleroy. I mean, you're wearing a cardigan. I mean, you got your hair combed pretty. You got your Louis Vuitton bag. I mean, it's like, hey, let me just go ahead and drop you off. Us bus riders, chiseled life.
0: Every man for himself.
1: Damn. Man and woman.
0: This is going to surprise
1: you. Hey, the girls used to fight on that bus too. There was some pulling the hair, Hoss. I mean, I'm telling you, it got nasty. My kids were driven and I'm not going to say they're soft, but they're not as calloused as they would have been if there had been a bus route right here in Dallas, Texas.
0: This is going to surprise you. I was a bus rider.
1: I'm shocked.
0: I knew you'd be shocked because you think of me as very uppity and fancy and privileged.
1: You're bougie. You like to talk about your ski chalets and your boats, plural.
0: It's fair.
1: Right?
0: Yeah, that wasn't the childhood, though. I mean, not that the childhood was very nice, but I also grew up with two parents that were like, you know what? We have jobs, and you're getting on that mofo bus. And I hated riding the bus. I hated it so much that I think I still have psychological problems from riding that bus.
1: I'm telling you, it's different.
0: I'm tough from it.
1: It's a different world.
0: And you're absolutely right. So is this every bus in America where the further you go back on the bus, you're going to learn, and the older you get, you go back on the bus, and the cool kids are the kids in the very back of the bus. And all the buses
1: I
0: was on.
1: That was the older kids for me.
0: See, it was, for me, it was older and cool kids. It was like, if you were in the back of the bus, you were super cool, and also you were going to be one of the older kids. The little kids have to sit up front to be monitored more closely, obviously. But back there, you were going to learn. And you're absolutely right.
1: I mean, the back of the bus is a dark web.
0: It really was.
1: For kids, I remember there was one time, literally once, that I had to sit in like the third row to the back. And I'm hearing conversations. And I'm like seven, eight. I'm like, what?
0: That's where babies held their mate?
1: Exactly. You know where I was going. Yeah. It was about the You know,
0: birds and the bees.

0: was one guy was talking about, you know, hey, you know, this girl, I'm going to make up names now because I remember distinctly, I'll just say her first name, Lydia. Man, let me tell you something about Lydia. I'm like, what? She's like my big sister. What are you talking about?
1: No.
0: You've seen what? Where? Who?
1: See, this is,
0: how?
1: So this is,
0: when?
1: This is a dilemma.
0: In the woods?
1: This
0: where?
1: Is a dilemma as a parent because I too was a bus rider and I agree with you. There's a certain toughness that comes, but I also sort of just want to drive my baby to school and drop him off so that he doesn't have to go through that.
0: I get it. I get it.
1: I
0: but I'm telling you.
1: I don't want to mean to him on the bus.
0: Folks, bus riders, they're a hell of a lot tougher than the car riders when you're going to elementary school.
1: The biggest bully on my bus was my big brother who angered me so much that on the bus when I was in second grade, I said the S word, and the bus driver heard me. She pulled over the bus. She made me get up in front of everybody on the bus. I was bawling. She gave
0: Stop
1: me a
0: it.
1: Referral. Second grade. I'm still scarred.
0: Man, that
1: was all because of my brother.
0: That was in the first row for bus 37 with the Brules. They ignored that stuff.
1: The S word.
0: Unless there was blood,
1: was a big
0: then
1: trouble.
0: It was game on. Yeah, it was over.
1: Coming up next here, game night is headed your way right here on ESPN Radio, and check them out on the ESPN app.
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18: Teams continue shaking up their rosters in the NBA. I'm Q Myers. Cleveland, Denver, and the Clippers have agreed on a trade, sending Peyton Watson to the Cavaliers, Max Strus to L.A., and an unprotected 2031 Cavs first-round pick and a 2032 Kings second-rounder to the Nuggets. Sources tell ESPN Watson will sign a new four-year, $88 million deal to join the Cavs, plus a player option and a trade kicker. Watson, who started 40 games last season, averaged career highs in points, rebounds, assists, and steals while shooting 41% from three. He also had four 30-point games after having none in his first three NBA seasons. In the NFL, the hold-in for Buccaneers defensive tackle Vita Vea has ended. Sources told ESPN's Adam Schefter, Vea and his agent reached an agreement with the Bucs on a one-year extension that sources say adds $6 million to the $18 million he was already set to make in 2026 for a total of $24 million, plus an additional $24 million in 2027. He'll make $30 million guaranteed, a source told ESPN's Jeremy Fowler. Also, the Texans receiving corps took a big hit on Wednesday as wideout Jaden Higgins suffered a torn ACL. Higgins was off to a strong start to training camp, started 10 games, had 525 receiving yards and 6 touchdowns during his rookie season. And in the WNBA, Dallas Wings star AZ Fudd, the number one pick in this year's WNBA draft, will undergo a procedure on her injured right knee and miss the remainder of the season. The Wings announced Wednesday that Fudd will undergo the arthroscopic procedure on her right knee in Connecticut earlier next week. Fudd last played on August 5th and has missed Dallas's past five games. She previously tore her ACL and meniscus in the same knee back in 2023 after tearing the same ACL and MCL in 2019. For more scores and analysis, check out ESPN.com and the all-new ESPN app. Coming up, game night with Emmett Golden and me, Q Myers, here on ESPN Radio.
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0: So I understand what the theme is now here on this show. I tell you all the time, and I always wonder how long it's going to take me to say this on the show. It only took about 13 seconds.
3: Mm-hmm.
0: It be your own people. I have to use that theme just about every single night on this fine program we call Game Night here on ESPN Radio, the ESPN app, SiriusXM, Channel 80, and TuneIn, presented by Progressive Insurance alongside Emmett Golden. I'm Q Myers. But the theme, apparently, going on here is that every single day, this my friend wanted to stay at my house. He talked about my carpet is soft or whatever, you know, story's going to be told as I shouted out his name yesterday, Durando. I feel like every single day we're going to talk about Durando until he actually hears me shout him out and realizes, oh, man, that's my old homeboy Q. Oh, man, he just dogged me on national radio. I see what y'all going for here.
4: Hey, Durando, if you're listening, 888-SAY-ESPN. That's 888-729-3776. Hit us up, man, and let us know what type of friend was Q back in the day.
0: Hey, look, I was a friend that would have told him if he had told me that he was going to get a tattoo on his arm with his name backwards not to do it. That's the kind of friend I am. I would have told you that was a bad idea, homeboy. If you wanted to see your name backwards, just stand in the mirror, right? You could have seen that was a bad decision.
4: And what was it backwards? Durando?
0: It was Otteron.
4: Otteron, yeah.
0: The fact that I even know what it was tells you more about me. I clearly have problems, right? I got to decide to keep. You know what they say? If you can't change your friends, you literally need to change your friends.
4: Right. Yeah,
0: I ain't seen Otteron in a long time. Right. I'll just tell you that. I changed that friend, homeboy. I realized quick, fast, and hurry. My life was going nowhere when I had a homeboy named Otteron. I might as well get on the fries and start flipping them bad boys and talking about, welcome, what would you like today? You know what I mean? Like, that was where my life was going. I had to change that company really, really quick. But it is Game Night here on ESPN Radio and the ESPN app. He's Emmett Golden. I'm Q Myers. We always like to start things off like this.
1: The stories you might have missed that caught our attention.
5: Oh, made you look.
1: Game Night. Made you look.
6: Made you look.
0: All right, Emmett, what was it that caught your attention today? What made you look?
4: Well, what made me look is the move that I want to say the Cavaliers made, but there were five teams involved in this deal, and I won't bore you with all of the details, because there are a whole lot of details. Essentially, the Cavaliers send Max Strus to the Clippers, they send an unprotected pick to the Nuggets, and they end up with Peyton Watson from the Nuggets, which they also end up getting Cam Whitmore, but the Cavaliers needed a small forward. They have not had a real three since DeAndre Hunter, and that didn't necessarily work out for the Cavaliers or for DeAndre. And before that, it was LeBron. So that's just one area that they've been trying to find somebody. And I love this for the Cavaliers that they added Peyton Watson to the rotation. Guy with some length, can shoot it, can defend. Great move by the Cavaliers.
0: Yeah, that's a really good move. That's a really good player. Obviously, really had a good year last year, but it just cracks me up, man, when you see these NBA offseason moves, how many moving parts there are. You just yes. said it, like five or six teams involved, like it seems like eight or nine players involved. I mean, I might as well have been involved. Q had to throw something in, like all
4: right.
0: these players were involved.
4: You threw Durando in.
0: I threw Durando in. You know what? Speaking of that dude, you know what else he did besides spell his name backwards?
4: Yeah.
0: You remember the old Hoop It Up tournaments, right?
4: Oh yeah, yeah, for sure.
0: So we used to be the Hoop It Up squad, right? Every year we played two or three Hoop It Up tournaments every single year, man. We were fired up. But the problem is we were short. Like,
4: okay.
0: You know, my son is tall. He's taller than me. He's at 6'5", which that's another conversation for another day. But we were a shorter team. Well, Durando was 6'4", and he wanted to play with us so bad, so we're like, all right, man, you're on the squad. Problem is, he took us to another height. Right?
4: Oh,
0: and so,
4: okay.
0: So then we got in there, and we saw that the team we were playing, they were all trees, and we were not. And then on top of that, Emmett, He thought he was Kevin Durant before Kevin Durant. He thought he had an outside game,
4: uh-huh.
0: and he did not. So I had my my homeboy Donye yelled at him in the middle of the game. I got some folks, don't I? I got
4: Donye, Durando.
0: We call him Congo, but that's a whole other conversation. But Donye must have yelled at Durando. Was like, if you don't get your big old butt inside and play like you're a big dude in the post, stop shooting all these three-pointers. He was so mad at my man. We lost the game. We got whoops, but it was so funny because Durando was getting just about dog cussed by Donye, and Donye was not big.
4: See, you needed the original stretch four. You need it myself right now. That's what you guys needed.
0: Exactly, right. But you weren't around.
4: I wasn't, no.
0: You were too busy, you know, playing Patriot games in Cleveland or doing whatever you're doing in Cleveland. It's unbelievable. Yes. But, hey, congratulations. At least your team's got another player to add to the mix. So that caught Emmett's attention. That's what made him look. What made me look is the Little League World Series. I don't know about you. I love the Little League World Series.
4: Mm-hmm.
0: I love the road to Williamsport. I love watching these kids go out there and ball out. You know, the big league game that's playing on the Little League field, or, you know, that is always a lot of fun for me as well. But I just watched Bayo, New Jersey, I believe I'm saying their name right, defeats, and I wrote it down, Bridgewater, 2-1. And it's funny, they got it on a walk-off, and I'm listening to just Jessica Mendoza, I'm listening to Eduardo Perez, and they're saying the best – literally, this is what they said. The best batter in all the land is going to lead off this next inning. Let's see if this team decides to pitch to him. Well, they pitched to him. And he showed why he was the baddest man in all the land. Mason Rincon, he went yard. And Emmett, the minute that it hit the bat, it was done.
4: Gone.
0: It was a no doubt about it. He stood there and admired his handiwork and just kind of put his hands up like, you really threw the ball to me. You really pitched it to me. Do you know who I am? It's really cool. He's the manager's son as well. And like I said, he's the baddest man in all the land. And he walked it off there for New Jersey as they advance in the Little League World Series.
4: It's cool to see kids get a chance to be on TV. And like, you know what that does to adults. You know, like after a while, every day is a sunny day, right? You know, pro athletes get used to it, but when they first, there are a lot of, I'm sure, you know, rookies with the Raiders. The first time they walked out for a preseason game, they were like, oh my God, I'm in the NFL. So, you know, these little kids are like, yo, I'm on ESPN right now. It's awesome.
0: It really is. And the other cool thing that comes away from the Little League World Series every single year is the nicknames are undefeated.
4: Yeah.
0: Undefeated. Like, I will never forget about I'm Big Al and I hit dingers. Like, that'll be in my mind until I pass away. Like, that dude, and I've seen him since he's grown up, and he's literally grown up, but, I mean, we remember all the Little League World Series, all the stories, and all the great players, Monet
4: and
0: Davis.
4: Even the controversy, Danny Almonte, right? Wasn't that who?
0: See? Yeah. You won't forget these guys. Like, and whoever's playing, you don't forget them because they're that good. So, Mason Rincon, if you don't know his name, you better learn about him because he is, according to Eduardo Perez and Jessica Mendoza, the baddest man in all the land. It's game night here on ESPN Radio on the ESPN app. SiriusXM Channel 80 and TuneIn. 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

0: Vita Vea said, no money, mo problems. But that problem has been solved. It's game night here on ESPN Radio, the all-new ESPN app, SiriusXM Channel 80. And tune in. 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He's Emmett Golden. I'm Q Myers. And Emmett saw the note from Adam Schefter, saw the tweet come out that the hold-in for Buccaneers defensive tackle Vita Vea has come to an end. He's added $6 million to the $18 million that he was already set to make in 2026 for a total of $24 million, plus an additional $24 million in 2027. He'll make $30 million guaranteed. He was holding in because currently on his contract before today, he had no guaranteed money. So a situation that went from trying to get an extension to it not happening, to asking for a trade, to that not happening, to holding in training camp. Now Vita Vea is finally paid and taken care of and ready to get in the mix for the Tampa Bay Buccaneers.
1: In a lot of cases, and I think in this one and maybe even in Baker's, guys just want to feel like they're valued, right? You know, like, hey, man, don't treat me like I'm some person that you could do without, you know? And I think that's what Vita was standing on. Like, hey, come on. I'm one of the best defensive tackles in the entire league. You know, don't do me like this. I just want to feel some love. Because all in all, just a one-year extension is not a ton. You know, it's right. It's not a whole lot, but I think he just wanted to feel valued, and this is the Bucs way of making him feel that way.
0: Yeah, you know how he was made to feel valued? By giving him guaranteed money.
1: Mm-hmm. Right.
0: Right. The NFL is all about, like, make no mistake about it, there's always two numbers that you see in contract extensions, contract agreements, all those big numbers that you see tweeted out. So-and-so just got 4 years, a bazillion point $1 million contract. Yeah, but how much is guaranteed?
1: Yeah, because the rest of it is funny money.
0: The rest of it is all Monopoly money, right?
1: Yeah.
0: That's all it is. It's the contracts in the NFL, it's all about what is guaranteed. And so when Vita Vea looks at his contract and he's trying to get an extension and he's in the final year of his deal and he literally has no guaranteed money, he's saying, like, yeah, I'm not playing for that.
1: Right.
0: I'm not playing for that, which makes sense. I wouldn't either, especially when, as you mentioned, he's such a key cog to that Todd Bowles defense, to the point where Bowles has said, I can't run my defense without him.
1: Right.
0: So you have to show me the money. Right. And so again, it's not a huge contract extension, but $30 million guaranteed is a lot better than no million guaranteed.
1: Oh, without question. And, you know, it good for him. I'm sure he's going to be out there and enthusiastic and rejuvenated. And you know what? Yeah, he missed a couple practices, couple weeks of camp. I'm sure he's not upset about that. I also don't think he necessarily needs all that camp to get ready for the season.
0: You know, I agree with you, but I always get nervous. I always get nervous when guys hold in or they hold out. I feel like soft tissue injuries happen all the time. But you know, you're right. He's been in the league long enough. He knows.
1: And he ain't going to be running like that. You know what I'm saying?
0: Yeah,
1: to pull a hamstring or something. But I'm with you that, you know, because you haven't conditioned your body, so you are more likely for soft tissue injuries in that way.
0: So I do get a little bit nervous in that situation, but good for him. He got his money, and it's funny because this has been a offseason, kind of a weird offseason for Tampa Bay, right? Normally everything's really quiet around the Buccaneers to the point where half the time we don't even talk about them, right? Mm-hmm. I mean, how many times have we done rankings and have we, you know, talked about certain players and we leave everybody in Tampa Bay off of it? Right. We never really even talk about him. This year, we're talking about Vita Vea and he wants a trade request. We're talking about Baker Mayfield and he's cut off contract conversations because the training camp deadline, you know, came and went. And so now he's going to be in his mind a unrestricted free agent when the season comes to a close. Like, it's been way more noisier around this team than what we're used to. So in your opinion, does the fact that Vita Vea has now gotten paid, he's been taken care of, he's got a smile on his face now, is that going to allow the Buccaneers to turn their attention to Baker Mayfield?

0: So I think the Bucks will, right? They got one, they got a very important player done. They took care of him, and I'm sure they'll go and call Baker's agent and say, man, let's get something done. Like, I know Baker put this deadline out there, but let's make it happen. Now, my question is, will Baker, you know, be stubborn and say, no, uh-uh, right. I told you I set a deadline, no. Or will all this happen in the background so it's not a distraction to anybody? And then next thing you know, before week one, it pops up, Baker Mayfield, 3 years, $150 million or something like that.
1: Well, let's hear from Adam Schefter, ESPN senior NFL insider on NFL Live about Baker Mayfield and where he stands right now.
2: He is perfectly fine playing out the last year of his contract this year and facing the strong possibility that he could be franchised after this year. There is no Baker that's better than a annoyed, irritated, mad Baker, which is what he will be this season when he doesn't have the contract extension. Again, could something change before the season? Sure, it's always possible, but he's given no indication that he's willing to do that. He said he's been a man of his word. He meant the deadline by the start of training camp, and he's going to live by that deadline by the start of training camp.
0: Through my experience, and I'm here in Cleveland, obviously Baker was the number one overall pick, excuse me, drafted here.
1: We would have never known Cleveland. That you were in Cleveland. We never knew that you were in Cleveland, brother.
0: Well, you know, I gotta let people know. You know what I'm saying? I gotta make sure you know.
1: Represent.
0: A very important part. Yeah. Very important piece of who I am. He is awesome when everybody's counting him out.
1: Mm-hmm.
0: What typically happens is, he gets counted out. He balls and everybody goes, you know what? Baker is a franchise quarterback. Then right down, you know, think about last season. Great example. 7-2 through 9 games. He was an MVP candidate and everybody said, oh, look at Baker Mayfield. He's letting everybody know he belongs with the best quarterbacks in the NFL. They finished the season 2-7 at the end of the year. So, they got him right now and he will be mad and he'll be ticked off for greatness and he is going to go and ball. But I'm sure the Bucks, just like the Browns were and maybe teams around the NFL will go, yeah, but once we give them the money, like, what's going to happen after that?
1: Yeah, I mean, it's a good question. I think that they need to go ahead and take care of him and get it done. And
0: yeah,
1: whatever drove them to have their negotiations break off, whatever the problem was, I feel like that there could be some kind of middle even compromise. And why do I think that? Because Tampa Bay clearly is a team that will have that middle even compromise. They just did it with Vita Vea. Right? Hey, we're not going to trade you, big fella. We're not going to give you a long-term extension, big fella. But you know what we're going to do? We're going to put some sugar on top. Right?
0: Mm-hmm.
1: You ain't got no guaranteed money. Now you got $30 million guaranteed money. Right? That'll change somebody's opinion quick, fast, and hurry. Now, I know Baker's money's different. He's already going to make $40 million. But, you know, if it was 2 years that they offered him and he wanted three, you know, maybe they can get to a 3 year mark where, you know, the money's not as much every year, but he still gets 3 years. You know what I'm saying? Like, there's ways to work around it where you could come to some kind of middle ground where you're not breaking the bank. You're not, you know, just sinking your organization and dumping all your resources into one guy. But you can still make him feel the love, make him feel like he's that franchise quarterback because, oh, by the way, he is.
0: Right.
1: It ain't guaranteed that you're going to get another guy to be that franchise quarterback. And I just feel like that at some point, cooler heads will prevail. He put a deadline on him. He ain't put no deadline on his agent. Right?
0: Ah,
1: so his agent
0: could
1: talk with the team. As far as I'm concerned, like, I don't know this.
0: Right.
1: But that's just how I feel. The agent can be talking all they want. And if they come to something that sounds like it makes sense, Baker, this is what they're offering. This is what, you know, this is what we got in front of us. I don't think we'll get a better offer out on the open market. This is probably a really good deal for you.
0: And the risk. Yeah, the risk.
1: Right.
0: Really, that's the biggest thing is I think Baker's going to have a great season, due to having that chip on his shoulder and he has the opportunity to make a lot of money. Like if they get to the NFC championship or God forbid the Super Bowl or something like that, the next thing you know, he's up there with the tip top. But if he gets injured, then all of a sudden that money drops dramatically. So, you know, they could go, hey, Baker, I know Baker won, it was about years. We'll give you 4 years, but there'll be some of that funny money that we talked about on the back end of it. Make them feel good and feel valued. I think they can get it done. They should get it done.
1: I would think so. I mean, and when we talk about funny money with NFL contracts, look, I'm in Las Vegas, cover of the Raiders, obviously, and Kirk Cousins just signed a free agent deal with the Raiders, right? It's basically like $20 million. Mm-hmm. But if you remember when it was released, when Shefty put out the tweet, oh, Kirk Cousins just signed a 5-year, $120 million deal or something. It's like, wait, what? Yeah. And I was like, there's no way. And Raider fans would hit me up like, Q, what are they doing? Are you serious? And then you look at the contracts like, void year.
0: Right.
1: You know what I'm saying? But they have to set it up a certain way to make the numbers work. So just when you see a contract in the NFL, it says one thing, but 9 times out of 10, it means something else.
0: Yeah, you hear
1: people.
0: It's
1: like an infomercial.
0: Yeah, salary cap is a myth. Right, isn't that what say? And that's, it's, man, shout out to all the smart GMs and everybody that figures out how to make all this stuff work. Because a lot of times the numbers look outrageous and guys know, like, I'm not going to see that. I'm only going to see the guaranteed money. And that's why that is so important.
1: That's why that matters the most. And again, I've always said it, Emmett, that teams will keep players in the mix that they want to keep on the team and in the mix. If they say they can't afford you, they don't want you. He's Emmett Golden. I'm Q Myers. It's game night here on ESPN Radio, the all-new ESPN app, SiriusXM Channel 80, and tune in.
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16: I'm going to fight it. I'm going to survive. 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
8: More roster shakeups in the NBA. I'm Q Myers. Cleveland, Denver, and the Clippers agreed on a trade, sending Peyton Watson to the Cavaliers, Max Strus to L.A., and an unprotected 2031 Cavs first-round pick and a 2032 Kings second-rounder to the Nuggets. Sources told ESPN Watson will sign a new four-year, $88 million deal to join the Cavaliers, plus a player option and a trade kicker. Watson started 40 games last season, averaged career highs in points, rebounds, assists, and steals while shooting 41% from three-point land. He also had 40 30-point games after having none in his first three NBA seasons. In the NFL, the hold-in for Buccaneers defensive tackle Vita Vea has ended. Him and his agent have reached an agreement with Tampa Bay on a one-year extension that adds $6 million to the $18 million he was already set to make in 2026, giving him $24 million plus an additional $24 million in 2027. He'll now make $30 million guaranteed. Last month, prior to the start of training camp, Vea requested a trade as he had no guaranteed money on his existing deal. Also, the Texans receiving corps took a big hit on Wednesday as wideout Jaden Higgins suffered a torn ACL. Higgins, who was off to a great start in training camp, had played 10 games, started 10 games last season, had 525 receiving yards, 6 touchdowns during his rookie season. For more scores and analysis, check out ESPN.com and the all-new ESPN app. Coming up, more game night with Emmett Golden and me, Q Myers, here on ESPN Radio.
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0: 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We are excited about NFL coming up, college football coming up, NBA moves are going on, but one of my favorite events every single year is the Little League World Series, and we saw some fireworks this evening. Join us now to talk all about that is ESPN baseball analyst Eduardo Perez. And Eduardo, thanks so much for your time. I appreciate you, and I wanted to have you on briefly to talk about this final game in the Little League World Series that I saw today with the Bio New Jersey and Bridgewater, Massachusetts, and the walk-off that happened. And what caught my attention is you and Jessica Mendoza going into the last inning says, "The baddest man in all the land is coming up. Let's see if they pitch to him." They pitched to him, and he went yard. Mason Rincon, game, set, match. It was over. How fun was that finish to that game?
1: Yeah, it was a lot of fun, and the fans were just electric. And, you know, it's interesting because Mason Rincon, who did not get pitched to leading up to the Little League World Series, was pitched to the first time up, and he popped up to first base on some sliders out of the zone. He was getting a little antsy. And then when he missed that first pitch, I was like, okay, there's no way they're going to continue to pitch to him. Well, they did. And that's one of the big reasons we were able to get back to our hotels pretty quickly, is because Mason Rincon let everyone know why they pitch around him. It's a moment for him to remember for the rest of his life. It's a moment for his father and family members and teammates to remember for the rest of their lives. And how about the kid? The kid knew the moment. As soon as he hit it, he knew. He knew the dimensions. He knew that he got it all. And that's pretty darn cool.
0: I think that one would have gone out of the Golden Gate Park. I mean, that thing was, he drilled that one.
1: He really did drill that one, and it was just really exciting. The post game interview with Jeff as well, you know, the kid understands it. He gets it. And, you know, it's special moments for special kids, and all around the way that this Little League World Series started with Nicaragua beating Dominican Republic, it's not a walk-off, but it really did feel like a walk-off throw from right field. You get that, and then the day ends with that walk-off home run. So just a special day here in Williamsport all around.
2: What is it like for you, big leaguer, you know, in the media now, you know, actually just have done it all when it comes to playing baseball, and you see these young people pursuing their dreams? What is it like for you to get to call these games?
1: It's phenomenal. Look, this was every big leaguer's dream, is to play in the Little League World Series. And some of us were able to do it, right? Some of us were able to make it all the way to the Little League World Series, and most of us weren't. And to be able to be here in Williamsport, I know that it's a privilege. It's a privilege for all of us that are calling these games to understand how important it is to these kids, to the families, to the grandparents, to the cities. Earlier today, the Nicaragua game, the manager for the team went up and told the kid, "This is for Leon. This is for a city who has never won a Little League World Series game." And just imagine the pressure on 12-year-olds, but at the same time, they make it fun for them. And the environment that the Little League does all around is special for the fans. It's special for the kids. And it really does make this trip so much shorter than any other trip that we have to cover. Even though it's in the middle of nowhere, it's in the middle of the place that we want to be right now.
0: Eduardo Perez, ESPN baseball analyst, is with us here on Game Night on ESPN Radio on the ESPN app. We'll close out with this. I was telling Emmett earlier that what I love about this is not only the whole event, but we always learn so many people's names. We learn their nicknames. And it's like, Eduardo, those memories stick with us forever. How great is it that we start to get introduced to some guys that may never play it in Major League Baseball, but we're seeing them, we're getting to know their personalities at this innocent age of 12, 13, 14 years old?
1: 100%. My favorite question to ask all the kids is, "What's your favorite food?" Because I'm like, and it's not what mom wants you to say, it's what you want to say. And I think it's awesome. Look, you know, before we even got on and I got on, you guys were talking about all the signings and free agent signings and extensions and how many millions of dollars, or sometimes now we cover college and it's not at its purity anymore because we have to not, because it's, we're talking NIL money and everything. This, these kids are playing for the love of the game, for hanging out with their buddies all summer. While other kids are going to school, they're like, hey, I'm 12 years old and I'm in the Little League World Series and you're watching me on TV. This is what it's all about. And the love, the zest, and it's international. It's from coast to coast from the USA. And at the same time, we get to see kids from other regions be able to experience what it is to play ball here in what is the greatest venue for a 12-year-old that there is in the entire country.
0: Absolutely. It's so much fun to watch. I love it. You guys are doing a fantastic job, and the kids are as entertaining as possible, as you know, very much so. Eduardo, great stuff. Thanks so much. I know it's been a long day, but thanks so much for giving us some time. We appreciate you.
1: It's a long day, but you know what? Always here for you guys. I appreciate you guys.
2: Thank you.
0: So much.
2: Thank you. We
0: great
2: appreciate
0: stuff right
2: that.
0: There. Eduardo Perez, yeah. ESPN baseball analyst. And he's right. I mean, again, when you see these 12-year-olds out there and just having a good time and, you know, they're emulating their favorite players mm-hmm. that they've been watching. And, you know, you hear all these interviews. Like you said, what's your favorite food? You know, who's your favorite player? And when you start to hear, you know, these answers from these kids, you realize, like, I was always told when I was younger that there's only two people that tell you the truth in life, right? Alcoholics are drunks and kids.
2: Yeah. I was going to say old people and kids. So maybe
0: it's
2: three.
0: Yeah, that's true.
2: Okay.
0: That's true. So maybe three. But the kids will always tell you, man, it's just so funny just to see their style. And I mean, when Rincon hit that home run, Emmett, I think the ball mm-hmm. might still be going.
2: Yeah.
0: It just, he hit that thing and it was no questions asked. And it was just so cool because they had called it. Like, I wonder if they're going to pitch to him because mm-hmm. we know what he could do. And when they pitched to him, they found out what he could do, and he drilled that bad boy. As a matter of fact, we got that that call right here. Check it out.
3: Center field, the game is over. Mason Rincon goes into the shrubs in center field, and that allows Bayonne, New Jersey to win the game.
2: And he's going to remember that for the rest of his life, that highlight courtesy of ESPN. And that's the cool thing. I think we all, like, if you grow up playing sports, I think we all have a moment that we never forget, that we can literally feel ourselves in that moment even to this day. And I guarantee you that is the rest of his life. He's going to remember that moment. It might be some more because some tells me they're not done.
0: I'll tell you what, man, Rincon is going to remember that forever. His dad is the manager of the squad, which is really cool. He had mentioned in the post game interview that, you know, his dad pushes him and knows what he can do. And I mean, how special is that? Right?
2: Mm-hmm.
0: I mean, you're a dad, I'm a dad. Could you imagine seeing your son go to bat and just end the game?
2: Oh, man.
0: I mean, how awesome is that?
2: Oh, dog, I remember, you know, my son's senior year, he got hurt and he came back and he missed 90% of the season in his first game, forced a fumble, you know, that helped the team win the game. They won by five. He forced a fumble. We scored and that was one of the proudest moments in the world for me. You know, we all love to see our kids compete, and when they do something special, it's almost like we did it.
0: Yeah, no, you're right about that. And I remember that when that happened. I remember when he did that because we gave him love on all the way up that night.
2: Yeah. Special teams player of the week. First game back. I'll never forget it.
0: Man, I'm telling you, it's something to be said, though, about the Little League World Series. And like I said, when you start to get to know some of these players and as the tournament goes on, like I said, some of these names will resonate in your mind forever. Like, I mean, can you imagine that? You know, we talk sports every single day, right? Even when we're not working, we talk sports. I mean, this is our passion. But all of a sudden, this World Series will pop up, and then we'll start going back reminiscing. Oh, man, remember Big Al? Man, remember Monet Davis? Remember Danny Almonte? Remember this? You know, like, there's certain squads that will step out, you know, they'll just stand out and just, it's awesome, man. It really is. And so, big ups to all the kids that are getting that opportunity to play in the Little League World Series. Cause again, everyone's not going to win it, But just to be there and have that experience and that opportunity is phenomenal. I mean, Eduardo just told us, you know, every big leaguer always wanted to play in the Little League World Series, and most of them did not get that opportunity. That's incredible.
2: Yeah, I wanted to play in it too growing up. You know, we never got that far.
0: I couldn't even get out of the All-Star game, man. What you talking about?
2: Oh, man. No, I was on some teams, but we never got that close, to getting there, but I always wanted to and would just sit there and watch the Little League World Series. Like, man, I wish that was me. So it's just a really cool thing for these young folks.
0: Yeah, thanks for bringing up bad memories. You said we'll always remember. Yeah, I got thrown out at third base, man. Let's not talk about that. I got thrown out at third base. I'm just saying. You don't get thrown out at third.
2: I took one off the wall in high school at Progressive Field. I'll never forget it. My senior year. We'll never forget that.
0: He's up here bragging. I'm talking about I got thrown out. What kind of, you're supposed to have compassion, man. You're supposed to be there for your boy.
2: Because I was a good player. So I don't, you know what I'm saying?
4: So what you're trying to say is Q wasn't good. That's what you're
0: saying. I wasn't in high school either. This was a high schooler. I was a little leaguer. Where do we go from little league to high school? Now you're talking about pony league and all this other stuff.
2: Well, you know, I never got thrown out. Stealing the base in Little League.
0: I never got thrown out stealing bases either. I got thrown out at third because I was angry at my all-star manager who took my helmet away so someone else could use a helmet that fit the guy at bat. And he said, you don't need no helmet to run. I said, I do need a helmet so I can see. And he said, no, you don't. So I said, you know what? When I get a chance to run, I ain't stopping. And I didn't.
2: Is this the same coach that didn't pick you up that one day?
0: Yes.
2: Oh, yeah. All right. So never mind. I'm with you. That's right.
4: That coach had it out for you, brother.
2: Right.
0: Yeah.
2: Right.
0: He left me on my porch. So he was not a fan of your
2: Forget
0: boy.
2: Forget that guy. Man, stop sending shots at Durando and send shots at that coach. All right. That's the dude we need to be sending shots at. All right.
0: True story. He's Evan Golden. I'm Q Myers. I'm crushed, but I'm going to be all right. It's game night here on ESPN Radio. Coming up next, AJ Brown. He's catching passes from a new quarterback. How did he do against his former quarterback and teammates? That's next on Game Night on ESPN Radio on the all-new ESPN app.
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0: alongside Emmett Golden. I'm Q Myers. 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Emmett, I want to get into all things Patriots and Eagles as they had their joint practices. But I got to tell you, man, you know, here on game night, we lock in on the women's college game. Mm-hmm. We lock in on the WNBA. I got so excited when I saw on the schedule the Lynx and the Valkyries. I thought, man, this is going to be a great game. Well, not so much. Not so much so far. It's almost halftime, and the Lynx are up 35-20. They are so good. And the Valkyries home. And they don't really lose at home.
1: Right.
0: They are losing at home. And Minnesota just, they look like everything is just so easy for them. It feels like they're the number one team, which they are. Mm-hmm. It just feels like everyone else is playing for second place.
1: Yeah, 35-20 right now with 2:40 left in the half. Minnesota on top of the Valkyries. Mm-hmm. I was excited for this, and I actually was expecting Golden State to, you know, hey, it's one versus two. We at home. Let's show them that, you know, what we are and who we are. Message has not been received, at least up to this point, because the Lynx go, allow us to reintroduce ourselves.
0: Yeah, the Valkyries, they were trying to tell them who they were. Well, they have not told them who they were enough at this stage of the game, as Minnesota has a nice little commanding lead. But it's a long game. It's not even halftime yet, so we'll continue to update you on that as well. But I did want to get into the Patriots and Eagles joint practices. A.J. Brown going up against his former team. He's been the guy that the Patriots, they went and made the trade for, bring him in, another weapon for Drake May, and be that go-to guy. You know, they let Stephon Diggs walk. Stephon Diggs is now in Washington with the Commanders, but A.J. Brown is that guy in New England. And it sounds like, from everything that I heard and read, A.J. Brown had himself a day.
1: Oh, yeah, you know how it is when you go against your old team. You want to show them, hey, this is what you're missing out on. This, it had you treated me better. You know, you could have me on your roster.

0: following the practice, talking about the practice.
1: Closure? No, it's not about no closure or anything, man. It's love. You know, I want a Super Bowl ring with them. And it's always be love, no matter how anyone feels. You know, I love Philly, and I will always love Philly. But I'm here now, and that's where my feet are, and that's what I'm focused on.
2: Have you talked to Jalen?
1: No.
3: Agent. How did you leave things with him?
1: Philly, man, y'all tough, man. Man, it's love. But listen, I honestly, guys, none of that stuff even matters. Yeah, I think you all should want to report something positive. You know, you know, asking the question is going to turn negative. So let's not get into that. I mean, let's keep everything positive. It's love my way, and just move forward. That's all.
4: Yeah, it's good to hear he's moving forward, you know, but people are going to ask the question.
0: I like how he finished that, though.
4: Yeah.
0: I thought that was a really good way to finish it, as opposed to just, like, no comment or just...
4: Oh, yeah, yeah, yeah.
0: You know what I mean? Like, right. I feel like the way he said, like, hey, look, man, at the end of the day, y'all just keep it pushing, man. Like, it's all love with Philly. Obviously, it's not all love with Jalen Hurts. We get it, right? Right. I love the fact that he just kind of nipped it in the bud, like, look, this is kind of what it is, man. Just move on.
4: Right. And I thought the exchange was perfect. You got to ask him about Jalen Hurts.
0: Sure.
4: You have to. You're not doing your job if you don't. And he answered it right. You know, he didn't, like you said, he didn't go no comment. He said it's all love. So he handled that. He handled it perfectly. I thought that was a good exchange.
0: Yeah, absolutely. What's Sal Powell? You know Sal Powell, he knows all things.
4: Well,
0: he knows all things NFL, but he's the mayor of Philly as well. He was on NFL Live and just talked about A.J. Brown, that wide receiver, and how good he really was.
5: From a football standpoint, Dan, the big headline out of the New England Patriots in this practice is that A.J. Brown, far and away today, for both teams, was the best wide receiver on the field. He caught 6 of 7 balls. Remember, this is a guy that got not only one, but 2 $100 million contracts out of the Philadelphia Eagles. He was 30% of their passing offense last year. Patriots lose Stephon Diggs. They got to try to get back to the Super Bowl. They brought in A.J. Brown. It looks like all of the offseason work and all off the field work between A.J. Brown and Drake May is definitely paying off.
4: It's not surprising, though. You know, like, he's a top receiver. This is the story is how will he react throughout the season, games when he doesn't get the ball and stuff, because winning and making plays was not a problem in Philly at all. You know, went to a Super Bowl and won another one. So, and he made plays when he got opportunities. The thing that seemed to be the issue was not getting the ball as much or not being as big of a part of the offense as he would have liked to have been. So I expect him to make plays when he gets an opportunity. It's, you know, is he going to pull out that book on the sideline to try to keep it together if he goes 2 games without getting the amount of looks he's expecting to get?
0: Well, it sounds like that they're probably gonna load him up with a heavy workload. I mean, this dude is, you know, clear cut number one wide receiver. Obviously, Drake May needs to have that guy, especially as a young quarterback in this Josh McDaniels offense that they're running there in New England. I can see them really loading him up and sending a lot of work his way. But the one thing I'll say, if you go back and look at his numbers, it's not like he wasn't getting used in Philadelphia.
4: Oh,
0: he just wasn't happy.
4: Right?
0: I mean, he just wasn't happy. Like, he literally won the Super Bowl and said, yeah, the journey was better than winning. Huh?
4: Mm-hmm.
0: Wait, what? Right?
4: Yeah.
0: Let me win something like the Super Bowl, man. I'm walking around all year long. You can't tell me nothing. I'm feeling great about what we just did. He talking about the journey was good, but, you know, the win in the whole Super Bowl, it's okay. He thought it'd be more satisfying. So he just, at some point, I don't know exactly what triggered it. I don't know when it happened. At some point, he just wasn't feeling happy in his environment, regardless if he was winning games, catching balls or not.
4: Yeah, it'd be victories after the game and he wouldn't even want to talk, you know, to the media, which is weird. We're used to guys having a bad game, having a drop, or maybe they got blown out, the team gets blown out and the guy's like, no, I'm not talking because I'm going to say something I regret. It's wild when you feel that way after a victory, you know, because at that point, then it's like, all right, so winning isn't the most important, you know, and that's something that I think A.J. Brown has been painted as, like, that he doesn't necessarily care about winning. And I think it's due to some of his actions, but

0: that can change. Things change all the time, and perceptions can. But if he gets to New England, they're having success, and at some point he's not happy this season, and everybody's going to go, yeah, all he cares about is getting the ball.
1: Well, see, the thing about it is I also think that, you know, that relationship he has with Mike Vrabel is going to go a long way as well.
0: Yeah, right? That's
1: because
0: good.
1: Everything
0: yeah.
1: that we heard leading up to the trade, after the trade, was the fact that they talk all the time. They talk about things that aren't even football. They're just really close and have a really good relationship. And sometimes it's something to be said about your environment, that where you're at. Regardless if you're doing something that you love or not, you also got to love where you're at. And it sounds like, at least for now, that's exactly how he feels. What about in Buffalo? Super Bowl or bust? That's next on Game Night on ESPN Radio, the ESPN app, SiriusXM Channel 80, and tune in.
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11: Mark Tauscher, Packers Hall of Famer, ESPN Milwaukee, joining us here. I was back in Madison last year as well, and Evan Cohen and Michelle Smallman took me to Tornado Room. I did go.
12: Evan goes there and he'll get like shrimp. 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
1: A lot of moving and shaking going on in the NBA. I'm Q Myers. Cleveland, Denver, and the Clippers. They all agreed on a trade sending Peyton Watson to the Cavaliers, Max Strus to L.A., and an unprotected 2031 Cavs first-round pick and a 2032 Kings second-rounder to the Nuggets. Sources told ESPN Watson will sign a new four-year, $88 million deal to join the Cavs, plus a player option and a trade kicker. Watson had a heck of a year last season. He started 40 games, average career highs in points, rebounds, assists, and steals while shooting 41% from three. He also had 44. He actually had 4 30-point games after having none in his first three NBA seasons. In the NFL, the hold-in for Buccaneers defensive tackle Vita Vea has ended. Sources told ESPN's Adam Schefter, Vea reached an agreement with the Bucs on a one-year extension that adds $6 million to the $18 million he was already set to make in 2026 for a total of $24 million plus an additional $24 million in 2027. He'll now make $30 million guaranteed. In the WNBA, wing star guard AZ Fudd, the number one pick in this year's WNBA draft, will undergo a procedure on her injured right knee and miss the remainder of the season. She last played on August 5th and has missed Dallas's last five games. She previously tore her ACL and meniscus in the same knee back in 2023 after tearing the same ACL and MCL in 2019. Only two games on the docket tonight in the WNBA. Currently, the Lynx lead the Valkyries 41-26 at the half, and the Mystics, they defeated the Tempo 93-82. For more scores and analysis, check out ESPN.com and the all-new ESPN app. Coming up, more Game Night with Emmett Golden and me, Q Myers, here on ESPN Radio.
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2: Why do you say that? 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
3: mean.
2: The mean one, right. 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You're the nicest guy I know.
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2: You know, another one of my famous sayings, you can't change the people around you. You need to change the people around you. He is not the mean one. 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He goes by the name of Emmett Golden. Me? Nah, not so much. I'm Q Myers. It's Game Night here on ESPN Radio, the all-new ESPN app, SiriusXM Channel 80, and tune in. 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
1: 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The Buffalo Bills.
5: This is Elena Getzenberg covering the Bills. The big question in Buffalo is if giving the keys to Josh Allen's future to a first-time head coach in Joe Brady was the right move. There is immense pressure on the Bills, and Allen specifically, to take the steps the team hasn't with the 2024 MVP at quarterback to reach and then win the franchise's first Super Bowl title. There is intrigue surrounding defensive coordinator Jim Leonard and his switch in defensive scheme to a 3-4 base, and excitement for the connection between Allen and new number one wide receiver DJ Moore. The answer, however, if the changes were for the best, won't come until the postseason.
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2: When it comes to the Buffalo Bills, Emmett, it is all about the postseason.
3: Yep.
2: They are one of those teams where it's not just about getting to the playoffs and maybe making a deep run. It is, you better get to the playoffs and you better make a deep run or it's going to be looked at as a disappointment, right? They've got a guy at the quarterback position at Josh Allen who is now been a league MVP. We know all the individual accolades that he's had, and now he's in that category of, yeah, but what have you done in the postseason?
3: And it's a privilege to be there. Like, it really is. You know how good you have to be for everybody to go, man, whatever, for the regular season, because we know you got that. Even in a bad year, you're still going to be a wild card. You should. And that is as long as, you know, guys are healthy and Josh Allen being the biggest one of that. Now, Josh needs some help. You know, as far as playmakers on the outside of receiver, DJ Moore comes in, and I got a feeling that DJ is going to help out a lot. I actually feel pretty confident that he's going to make an impact on that Bills offense this year.
2: Yeah, you know, I'm really surprised. I've said this multiple times after the move was made. I'm surprised Chicago let DJ Moore roll.
3: Mm-hmm.
2: I really am. And I really believe that Buffalo is going to benefit. Josh Allen's going to benefit. Remember when they moved on from Stephon Diggs, the plan was, we're going to go with a two tight end set. We're not going to have to worry about the wide receivers. We're going to draft Keon Coleman. He's going to go ahead and fill that void. But these two tight ends are so dynamic that we'll be able to fill that void and not have to worry about Stephon Diggs and whether he was give me the ball, give me the ball, give me the ball, typical wide receiver type guy or not. And that clearly didn't work out. Remember, they went and made a move for Amari Cooper.
3: Yeah.
2: That didn't work out. It seemed like they cycled in a bunch of different wide receivers, and it just didn't quite work. Now you bring in DJ Moore, who's a dude.
3: Mm-hmm.
2: To me, that's an absolute dude. I think that he's going to really help this Buffalo Bills team. But again, Emmett, it ain't going to matter until the postseason. It really isn't.
3: No, not at all. I am also interested in Keon Coleman because he is not done well. You know, or I won't say he didn't. He's not what I think they expected him to be. You know, last year he had 38 catches for 404 yards and four touchdowns. That's not number one receiver type numbers. And they brought him when they drafted him. They thought he was going to be their number one at some point. So I'm very interested, especially in this in the preseason, to see how he plays and kind of what his future holds. Because this is why they went and got DJ Moore, because Coleman was supposed to take care of that role, and he hasn't been able to up to this point.
2: I think most of us thought that they were going to trade Keon Coleman this offseason. And then Joe Brady got that job and immediately said, oh, no, you're going to be a big part of what we're doing moving forward. Ain't nobody trading this guy. And so they didn't. They stuck to their word. They didn't trade him. Joe Brady feels like he can unleash him, right? There's always coaches that think that they can get the most out of certain players or quarterbacks. They, oh, hey, I could be the guy. And maybe he can. Maybe he understands what makes Keon Coleman go. If they can get some really good production out of him, okay, now you got something. But if things go a little bit sideways, I wouldn't be surprised if they move him by the trade deadline.
3: I was thinking, I know they won't cut him. Because, again, just too high of a pick and just too valuable of an asset invested in him to cut him. But think about it. If DJ Moore produces and Coleman lives up to the expectations when he got into the league, then all of a sudden, watch out. Because I think the Bills' biggest issue is being, who are their pass catchers? You know, who are the guys, the playmakers on offense? We know Josh Allen is a playmaker, and he Cook as well. Mm-hmm. And those two guys have elevated that offense. But imagine if they had some help, then all of a sudden that makes both of them even that much more dangerous.
2: The one other thing about this Buffalo Bills team is their defense going to stay healthy? It seems like that every year we're starting to talk about big-time playmakers on that defense being banged up at the wrong time. I always go back to Terrell Bernard. I like him a lot at the linebacker position. I know he's not necessarily a household name. He is there. He is a household name in Buffalo. But he seems like a guy. He is a guy I know that is around the ball quite a bit, but he gets banged up. He, you know, and when he gets banged up and he's not in there, obviously that's a liability now. And it just, to me, the Bills defense, somehow, some way, there's always like a hole, a pretty major hole in the linebacking core, the safety position. It seems like there's always one key player, at least, on that Bills defense that's not available when they need him the most in the season.
3: Yeah, and that is, you know, that's kind of the story for everybody, right? Like the season is so much a war of attrition that it can you overcome injuries? Do you have the depth to overcome the injuries? And, you know, in certain positions, they haven't. They haven't. So we'll find out if they were able to kind of get that depth this offseason for their defense, even offensive line as well. You definitely want to see that.
2: And on top of that, now that we saw New England make the run to the Super Bowl last year, right? Is this all of a sudden a division that you're looking at now? It's a two-headed monster. Was that a one-off for New England? Can Buffalo, you know, take advantage of that division again? Or are we going to look back maybe in a couple years and say, oh man, when they had the run, when they were that team that nobody could really compete with in the division, they didn't get it done, right? So how much more pressure is going to be on them now to get it done while I guess there's still questions. Like, I think New England's going to take a step back this year just because their schedule's so much more difficult and they lost the Super Bowl. And we see teams that lose the Super Bowl a lot of times do take a step back the next year. It's always kind of hard to get back on that horse and ride it. But what if they don't? Yeah. What if they don't? All of a sudden, New England's back to being New England. Buffalo might be looking around. Josh Allen might be looking around. Bills Mafia might be looking around being like, wait, hold on. What about us? Hey, don't forget about us. We're still here. Oh, man, you had your shot, but in the NFL, it's like the window for a quarterback to throw the ball to.
3: Yeah.
2: It closes up quickly. Yeah, so does the winning window. It closes up pretty quickly as well.
3: Yeah, and I still think it's a two-headed monster. But with that being said, my family, my wife and kids make fun of me of the way I say monster. I have to, like, actually focus. I say
2: you
3: monster.
2: Like monsters. It's all right. You like Eddie Munster back in there. I respect that, man. I'm not a TV guy, but I need the monsters.
3: Yeah, I have to literally focus to say that word. I don't think New England's going to win 14 games again this year.
2: No, I think they'll
3: be a good football team, but I don't know if we're going to see them go on the run that they did last year. So there'll be some competition. I think it's between the Patriots and the Bills because Miami and the Jets, I mean, I ain't even got to speak on it from that standpoint. But, yeah, it should be a good race between those two teams in the AFC East this year.
2: And when it comes to the Buffalo Bills, when it's all said and done, it's going to be about what they do in the postseason. Regular season's going to be fun. New stadium's going to be fun. Fans are going to be fired up, excited, jumping through tables on fire, doing hoops and tricks and all that good stuff. Nothing matters until the postseason when you're the Buffalo Bills. He's Emmett Golden. I'm Q Myers. 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

0: House Party 2? You see House Party 2?
1: Yeah, yeah, I saw all the House Parties.
0: All right, nice.
1: I saw them even when they started not being good anymore. Right?
0: Yeah.
1: But
0: yeah,
1: they were still House Parties, so you had to watch them. But who didn't want to throw a House Party? Like, we all attempted to throw that kid and play House Party, knowing that we weren't kid or play.
0: Or play,
1: and we
0: yeah.
1: didn't have any kind of way of throwing a party like that. But we all saw that movie and was like, you know what? That's a good idea. I'm going to throw a pajama jamma jam. I'm going to invite all the girls. My homeboy's going to come over. Got the DJ's going to come to the house. Yeah, we're going to have a great time. Man, that never worked out.
0: Never worked out. It's like, when are my parents leaving so I can throw this party? They used to call me and my cousin Kid and Play. For obvious reasons. Yeah, you know.
1: Let me guess, you were Kid.
0: Yeah, yep. Exactly.
2: How obvious were the reasons?
0: Yes.
1: 100%. Unbelievable. This guy never ceases to amaze me. He goes by the name of Emmett Golden. I'm Q Myers. It's game night here on ESPN Radio. The all-new ESPN app, SiriusXM Channel 80 and tune in. 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I'm actually in Houston right now. The Raiders took on the Texans. They're going to play the actual preseason game coming up tomorrow. That's actually ESPN's game. Looking forward to that. That's at 8 p.m. Eastern time. But they had a joint practice, and unfortunately, I saw one of their really good wide receivers go down with the injury, and today we found out that it was a really bad injury, a torn ACL. Matter of fact, Adam Schefter was on the Pat McAfee show talking about Jaden Higgins.
3: Jaden Higgins, the Texans wide receiver, tore his ACL, so he's out for the year, which is a devastating blow, and that's not a good injury to have, and you wish him the best and hope he gets back soon, but that's awful that that happened during yesterday. D'Amico Ryan said he hurt his leg. He was being evaluated, and it turned out to be a torn ACL.
0: You hate to hear that.
1: Yeah.
0: You know, you hate to hear that.
1: Especially for a team like the Texans. You know,
0: right.
1: I mean, look, I'm here. I cover the Raiders, but watching the Texans, I realize how good that team really is. Right?
0: Mm-hmm.
1: We know that their defense is great. Their defense is Super Bowl caliber. But their offense has to get on track. C.J. Stroud has to do better than he did at the end of the year last year in the postseason when he didn't play his best ball. Well, you know how to make him play a little bit better? Get him some protection and let his weapons shine. Jaden Higgins is one of his better weapons, right?
0: Yeah.
1: I mean, this guy was a early round pick a year ago, and he's really been showing to be the guy that can take that next level. And it just stinks for the team that, you know, has Super Bowl aspirations to lose a big time player like that, especially, you know, not in a game, in a joint practice, right? It was nothing malicious that was happening. Just these things happen. It's football. Football happens. We're going to hear about more and more injuries, but, that's a tough blow for the Houston Texans for sure.
0: And, you know, a lot of times it's non-contact too. And that, you know, it kind of makes it even worse. Like, all you were doing were playing. It'd be one thing if somebody fell on your leg and, you know, you broke something or whatever, then you could go, man, it was a physical game. Maybe we should have stayed, or physical practice. Maybe we should have stayed off the ground. But sometimes you just run and cut, or you land after you jump and your season's over. And, you know, and a lot of times it's bad for the player, but even for the team, now you're like, wow, we got to find a replacement for somebody that's not easily replaceable.
1: Well, you know, that reminds me of what happened over the weekend with the Vikings and Jamal Adams. He went down with a non-contact injury. His season's over, and I really hated that for Jamal. I mean, look, I hate it for any player that gets injured because, again, these guys are just out there. They're doing what they love. They're passionate about the game. There's only a handful of games that you're guaranteed. If you don't get, you know, make the postseason, your season's over after 17 games. Like, that's all you get. 17 of these bad boys, right? And so you want to see these guys as healthy as possible. But last year, Jamal Adams was with the Raiders, and he was just trying to stay on the field. You know what I mean? Because he, the last few years, he's been so banged up, and he thought, and he told us in the locker room many times, man, I thought, bro, my career was over, right?
0: Yeah.
1: I mean, you know, he talking about I had, you know, a muscle just come right off the bone, basically, right? I mean, it was really bad, and he battled back. And all year last year, he stayed on the field. So when the season got wrapped up, and we all know that the Raiders stunk, right? They won 3 games.
0: Yeah.
1: But in the locker room, he's like, man, I know that this season didn't go the way I wanted it to, but what a goal I had was to be healthy all season long, and I made it, right?
0: Mm-hmm.
1: And so he was feeling great about himself. I was happy for him. I'm happy for any of these guys that they get to continue to live out their dreams. And then in a preseason game, he goes down with a non-contact injury and his season's over already. Like, yeah. As happy as he was, is gone just like that.
0: Yeah. Football, 100% injury rate. Like, everybody gets hurt. You know, at some point, you just hope it's not, as bad as some of the injuries we've, you know, been seeing. You know, they're dealing with stuff with the Chargers, with their offensive lineman.
1: Center.
0: Yeah, their center that went down. And it's brutal because, you know, you could lose a season before it starts due to, you know, if you have enough injuries, it could happen.
1: We've seen that happen with multiple teams. They get hit with a bunch of injuries. I mean, look, the Carolina Panthers got hit early in training camp with a slew of injuries. And so, yeah, these things just happen. That's the nature of this sport. But you mentioned the Chargers. You mentioned their center, their big free agent acquisition, Tyler Biadasz. Adam Schefter, again, on the Pat McAfee Show, is talking about the injury to the center.
3: Tyler Biadasz is out indefinitely, suffered ACL damage yesterday to his knee. There are other injuries in his leg as well. He's getting more medical opinions, gathering more information to see how long he'll be sidelined, but it's going to be for a while at the very least right now. So hopefully he can make it back at some point this season, but everything is up in the air right now. And it just feels like every single day there's somebody else. It's awful. It's terrible. And I've had a few people call me up and they're like, I know the PA bargained for more time off during the offseason. They wanted these players out of the facility, but they're like, they're not playing as much football. They're not doing enough practice. Why is this happening? It just seems like there's a lot of that's out there right now.
0: It is. It is. And I knew when he hurt himself earlier in the day and we got to the show doing game night and there was no news, I knew it was all bad news because typically because you know they had already checked him out and examined him. Right. That's why I kind of figured it was going to be bad. To Adam's point, and I, again, it's called a recency bias. It doesn't feel like back in the day when they did two-a-days and four preseason games, didn't seem like a bunch of this stuff was happening. But in the same breath, the guys then weren't as fast and as strong and as quick as they are now. And maybe it's either one of two things. It's either they're not callousing their bodies enough to get ready to play football, or they're doing so much during the off season with speed and such, and, you know, all this other type of stuff that their body can't handle, you know, what the body's able to do because, you know, they're such a high level athlete and they move so fast and they're so quick that maybe the body isn't made to do some of this stuff.
1: You know, and a third element to that is we're paying attention a lot more too. Right.
0: That's true.
1: We're focusing, you know, it's not like I was focusing on all the injuries that were happening when I was 12. You know what I mean? Like, it's just, okay. But some of us did, right? Some of us are locked in. But now, I mean, this is what we do. So we're always paying attention and we're seeing a lot of these injuries. But these players, to your point, they're getting bigger, faster, stronger. They're training all year long and these type of things happen. And that's why whenever players hold out like Vita Vea and say, hey, I want to get my guaranteed money.
0: Mm-hmm.
1: I never begrudge them. You'll never hear me say a bad thing about a player trying to get his contract. The only time I have a problem with this is if a player goes back to the team every single year.
0: Right.
1: Like, hey, man, you know what I mean? Like, you have a 3-year extension. They add some money to it. Okay, cool. And then next year you come back. Hey, I need some more money. I feel like DeAndre Hopkins did that for a couple
0: of years. It might have been. I feel like it was like maybe both of them did. Because I feel like Cam Hayward did that last year. Like he had just got extended and was like, well, I'm holding out.
1: Right.
0: You know, unless you extend me again. It was like, all right, dog, I get it, you know, but I'm with you. Right. Other than that, you're not going to hear me say anything about a guy trying to get his cash.
1: Yeah, exactly. Because, again, it's all about the guaranteed money, and you never know in this sport when, you know, these guys are going to, you know, possibly play their last down. I mean, it's just that's the reality of it. So I never get mad at that, you know, when they want to get their money. And we know how much money these owners are bringing in, right?
0: Mm-hmm.
1: We know how much the National Football League is generating. So of these players that are out there entertaining, go ahead and get your money, young man. I'm not mad at that at all because you're not going to be a young man forever. But that Biadasz injury for the Chargers, man, that's a tough one on that offensive line. And remember last year they had multiple injuries on the offensive line and how that kind of derailed them or at least slowed them down from where they're trying to go. This is going to be a pretty big impact as well. He's Emmett Golden. I'm Q Myers. Coming up, will the Bears be Super Bowl contenders or will they take a step back? 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

0: shaking up their roster in the NBA. I'm Q Myers. Cleveland, Denver, the Clippers, they agreed on a trade, sending Peyton Watson to the Cavaliers, Max Strus to LA, and an unprotected 2031 Cavs first round pick and a 2032 Kings second rounder to the Nuggets. Sources told ESPN Watson will sign a new 4-year, $88 million deal to join the Cavaliers, and plus a player option and a trade kicker. In the NFL, the hold-in for Buccaneers defensive tackle Vita Vea has ended. Him and his agent reached an agreement with the Bucs on a 1-year extension that adds $6 million to the $18 million he was already set to make in 2026 for a total of $24 million plus an additional $24 million in 2027. He'll now make $30 million guaranteed. Also, the Texans receiving corps took a hit on Wednesday as wideout Jaden Higgins suffered a torn ACL. He was off to a really strong start to training camp, started 10 games, and had 525 receiving yards and 6 touchdowns during his rookie season. In the WNBA, wing star guard AZ Fudd, the number one overall pick of this year's WNBA draft, will undergo a procedure on her injured right knee and miss the remainder of the season. Only 2 games on the docket tonight. The Mystics, they defeated the Tempo 93-82. And currently the Lynx have the lead on the Valkyries 58-42 in the third quarter. For more scores and analysis, check out ESPN.com and all new ESPN app. Coming up, more game night with Emmett Golden and me, Q Myers, here on ESPN Radio.
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4: I'm Courtney Cronin, covering the Bears, who look to get back to the top of the NFC North after winning the division last season. The story of training camp has been Caleb Williams' growth in his second season with Ben Johnson and the weapons around him, from Colston Loveland to Roma Dunze and Luther Burden. Those three will be pivotal. The Bears want to reach Johnson's lofty goal of being the highest scoring offense ever. And while the offense is humming, Chicago's defense is in a state of flux. The Bears' marquee free agent addition, safety Kobe Bryant, is out 4 to 6 months, and injuries elsewhere in the secondary have forced D.C. Dennis Allen to shuffle. And don't forget about the question marks with the pass rush. The Bears' offense being able to control games and score points at a high clip is what the team may need to compensate for the losses on the other side of the ball in order to get back to the playoffs in 2026.
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0: My name is Golden. I'm Q Myers. It's game night here on ESPN Radio, the all-new ESPN app, SiriusXM Channel 80, and tune in. 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Got to get into all things Chicago Bears for our NFL Two-A-Days around here, but Emmett, I got to throw this out here real quick. Good friend of the show, Jeff H. Sports 60 on Twitter. Mm-hmm. You know Jeff.
5: Yeah,
0: he's always sending. He's quick, man. He's quick. Whenever we say something on the show, he's quick to create a picture of it. We mentioned Kid and Play, and he sent a picture, quick, fast, in a hurry, of you and me looking like Kid and Play. I'm done, man. So I say it all the time, and be your own people. That is hilarious right there.
5: That's awesome. Jeff is awesome. And like you said, so quick with the pictures, and he sends them to us. Man, that is great. Yeah, Kid and Play. ESPN's version of Kid and Play right here.
0: There you go. Hey, man, look. Call us what you want to call us, right? That's what we're gonna be. Right? Yeah, just call us. He's Emmett Golden, I'm Q Myers, aka Kid and Play here on Game Night on ESPN Radio and the all new ESPN. We're gonna have to make something with that. Let's go ahead and hold on to that. Let's brainstorm that one while we talk about the Chicago Bears. And look, there's a lot of expectations on this team this year. We saw Ben Johnson and Caleb Williams have a lot of success year one together. So of course, naturally, they're going to get better, right? They're going to be better in year number two. You would expect them to. We talked about DJ Moore. He's no longer there. Roma Dunze, he's got to take that next step. He's a good friend of the show. We've had him on the show before. Luther Burden, he's there. They're expecting him to be able to make, big strides. But my one question I have about the Bears, Emmett,
5: mm-hmm.
0: they won a lot of games last year. Last minute, you know, just one score games, barely pulling them out at the end.
5: Hail Marys and all types of stuff.
0: That's never sustainable, right?
5: Right.
0: To me, that's never sustainable. You can never count on that being the case in the next year. So are they going to find ways to be leading those games instead of having to try to come back at the very end? Because if that's the case, it might not turn out the way that they expected to in Chicago.
5: Yeah, 11-6 last year, and there was at least four, you know, games that kind of,
0: like
5: yeah, that came down to the last play. So imagine if that goes the other way and they're 7-9. You know, and that's the razor's edge that is the NFL. So I don't expect them to win all the games that come down to a final play, this year, but I still expect them to be involved in the, NFC North because I think all these teams, I think this might be the closest division, in the NFL because I think any team could win it. And I think, you know, Caleb Williams made a believer out of me, you know, because I was very, very skeptical of Caleb after last year. I go, okay, I'm going to put some respect on his name because he definitely made some gigantic plays. You got to do it again, though. That's the cold world that is the NFL. Having a good year is great. If you want to be looked at as the best of the best, you got to do it all the time. Consistency is what separates people in pro sports.
0: Week 4 against the Raiders, they won 25-24. Week 6 against Washington, they won 25-24. Week 7, they won 26-14 against the Saints. So that led a little bit of separation. Mm-hmm. Week 9 against the Cincinnati Bengals, 47-42. Week 10 against the Giants, 24-20.
5: Mm-hmm.
0: Week 11 against Minnesota, 19-17. Week 12 against Pittsburgh, 31-28.
5: Right.
0: You know, I mean, week 16 against Green Bay, 22-16 in overtime. You're picking up what I'm laying down, right?
5: Yes. Yeah. You talk about one score games. Those are quite a few, you know,
0: right,
5: of them. And you're right. You can't live like that. And typically the pendulum swings the other way the following season.
0: Yep.
5: And it'll be interesting to see what happens if that does happen to them. How do they handle, adversity? Because that's another thing. That's what the NFL is too. Football overall. How do you handle adversity? Because you're going to face it. There's no question about it. And they pulled out all, you know, the games when they were facing adversity. And nobody bats 1,000. You know, so I don't. Right. I'm not really expecting that to happen again this season.
0: No, I don't either. And so the next, as far as I'm concerned, the next step in this process for the Bears is not have those games like that.
5: Yeah.
0: Is not have those close games like that.
5: Yeah, be up by 2 touchdowns late.
0: Yeah, I mean, at least be comfortable in some of these games. Like, you know, you don't want to go down to the last couple seconds each and every week. That's, you know, the cardiac kids. And that's not, like I said, that's not a good recipe. It's not sustainable, in my opinion, in the National Football League. Other sports, okay, you know, I'll give you this and that, but NFL, year to year, it's so difficult. If you typically win a lot of these one score games one year, the next year normally you don't. If you're super healthy one year, the next year you're usually not. Like it's just about one of those inevitables every single, you know, season. If you come up, and that's nothing. The Bears had a lot of turnovers that they created last year.
5: Yeah,
0: right? A lot of turnovers that helped them get those one score victories. You know, and are they going to be able to do that? Again, turnovers is something every team wants to create, but that's not always sustainable year to year. They like to think it is, but sometimes the ball just happens to bounce your way. And that's how you get those magical seasons. So unless they're back where they need to be and they're really on track, we'll see how that goes. And you mentioned it, that division. Right? Minnesota, I got questions because of Kyler Murray. I don't know what he's going to look like. Green Bay, I kind of always have questions about them when it comes to Jordan Love. Is he on? Is he not on? The Lions, are they going to stay relatively healthy? Seems like they've been getting hit with the injury bug the last couple seasons, right? So can they bounce back? So as much as we look at that division and say it's going to be really tough, I feel like there's questions on every single one of those teams that's in that division.
5: It is. That's why I feel like it's the closest. Like I can't handicap that division. I just can't. I think the Lions can bounce back without a problem. I think Green Bay is always, you know, gonna be right there. And, you know, and that's just to kind of say the least. So it'll be tight. It'll come down. I mean, even last year, the Bears won 11 games. Everybody else won 9. That's a difference of 2 games, you know? So I expect it to be that type of season, and I couldn't tell you who's going. I don't think the Vikings are going to be on top, but if Kyler Murray and Justin Jefferson get some chemistry, who knows what could happen with them. So it should be an entertaining year for sure.
0: Yeah, there's a lot of expectations on the Bears, though. And again, mm-hmm. Ben Johnson, you know, my big question was he going to be able to be one of these OCs that turns into a really good head coach, or was he going to be just a really good OC? And it looks like to me that he's going to be an OC that's a really good head coach, right? It seems like with the success he had year one with Caleb, especially when he came in and said, I got to strip this thing down. I got to strip it down to the studs. We got to relearn this whole thing, and then we're going to get back on track. And at first, when they come out of the gates, they lost the first couple games of the year, and then boom, they all of a sudden, you know, found their way. So I think he's going to do a really good job as a head coach. I just want to see how they take that next step. Is that defense going to be able to maintain? Is Caleb Williams going to be able to have more leads late in the game as opposed to trying to come from behind? Those are going to be big questions this year in a division that I think is pretty stinking difficult.
5: And on top of that, they ain't sneaking up on anybody either.
0: No.
5: You know, yeah. But to your point, they lost the first 2 games and they gave up 52 points in week 2 against Detroit.
0: Right.
5: Then they won 4 straight, lost 1, won 5 straight. So they put a bunch of wins together. They stacked them. And look, that's how you end up winning the division. Can they do it again is the million-dollar question.
0: No doubt about that. He's Emmett Golden. I'm Q Myers. It's funny, man. We just got this tweet from that one guy. We were talking about kid in play. And he said, if you're a kid in play, ESPN Radio should call this show hashtag house party, hashtag game night. So I guess for the rest of the night will be the game night house party.
5: How about? There it is. I like that.
0: Ain't going to hurt nobody. We're just dancing. Ain't going to hurt nobody. Hey, I'm all right with that, man.
5: I can get
0: down like that.
5: Yeah.
0: Right? It might be a Wednesday night, you know, but that's all right. We can groove this all the way to the weekend. We're going to give Freddie and Harry a run for their money.
5: That's right.
0: They might have the groove-a-thon, but we got the house party.
5: Yeah.
0: There it is. He's Emmett Golden. I'm Q Myers. It is game night here on ESPN Radio and the ESPN app. Coming up, the WNBA continues to make headlines, and it's not for the product on the court. 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
8: Don't doubt Cignetti. 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
2: Well, currently, the game that I was really focused in on, was excited about, the Lynx and the Valkyries. The Lynx had a pretty dominating lead early on. The Valkyries are trying to get their way back into it. 54-45, 8:36 left to go on that one. The Lynx are still sticking good, but the Valkyries, nothing to shake a stick at, as they're the number two team in the league, only behind the Minnesota Lynx. So we'll continue to give you updates on that. It is game night here on ESPN Radio, the all-new ESPN app, Sirius XM Channel 80 and TuneIn. 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He's Emmett Golden. I'm Q Myers, a.k.a. Kid and Play, the house party of ESPN Radio. Thanks to our guy, Jeff Sports, Jeff H Sports 60 on Twitter, as a matter of fact. But for the WNBA, Emmett, as much as I'm locked in, I'm always checking the schedule, see what games are going to be on so I can make sure to lock in. It seems like more times than not, we're talking about them for stuff going on off the court as opposed to the really good action that we see on the court.
3: Yeah, I feel like it's really starting with the rookie class of Caitlin Clark and Angel Reese and Camilla Cardoza and just that class. That was just a big time class that brought a bunch of attention on the WNBA. It felt like they weren't ready for that type of attention. You know, they deserve attention. They obviously are growing, and I'm happy to watch them grow. Maybe 4 years ago, 3 years ago, I started kind of getting into the WNBA and really enjoyed it. The biggest issue that they have is the noise around it. You know, whenever something happens, everybody runs to have an opinion on it, and and it's almost like they didn't realize that was going to happen, but we're here now. So everything they do is front page news now.
2: Yeah. You know, and I'm in Las Vegas. So of course I cover the Aces. They've won 3 out of the last 4 championships. So, I mean, you want to talk about locked in. I'm always locked in on them, but I really do appreciate the WNBA. You know, we appreciate the college game and all these great talented players coming into the league. And I was just having a conversation the other day, just sitting around, just BSing, and mentioned that for all the great players that are in the league, for all the teams that I enjoy watching, it seems like every year there's a new conversation, there's a new something that's going on that we have to talk about. You know, when Angel Reese and Caitlin Clark came into the league, it's like you had to pick one of the two. You couldn't like both, which I thought was insane. Like, how are you going to tell me I can't like both players, right? It's like, you got to pick a side. I'm like, what are we doing? And then, you know, and then you're getting objects thrown onto the court. There's that. There's, I mean, it's just, like, and then they have the, you know, they're saying that they're not going to play because they need the money, which I get it, right? You know, they had to get the right CBA in place. And then they're going at, you know, the commissioner, and the commissioner doesn't really seem to have their back. It seems like there's a lot of non-trust between the players and the commissioner. It seems like every year there's something else going on with this league, and it's like they take a step forward and then they take 2 steps back.
3: Even let's look at the All-Star game, their 3-point shootout. They didn't have the 3 best shooters in the league, and it was like, oh well, they didn't really ask us the right way, and like there's and I find fault on both of the league and the players. I know they got a new CBA and they're making some more money, but you want to continue to grow and make even more money.

0: side that aren't fans of the WNBA, that don't watch, that politicizes everything that happens, and that just takes it to a whole nother level.
1: Well, this came out on Wednesday from USA Today. Sophie Cunningham of the Indiana Fever. We know that a lot of times when she talks or she's on the court, there's always something going on. She said the WNBA needs a bold commissioner who wants the best for the players and not maybe for themselves, indicating that Kathy Engelbert's current vision does not align with where our league is trying to go. She's quoted saying, Cunningham discussed the WNBA leadership and Engelbert's future as the league commissioner as part of a wide-range profile that, again, was published Wednesday by the USA Today. But that's not the first time that we've heard a player or multiple players talk about the leadership of the commissioner of the WNBA. And sooner rather than later, you would think something's got to give, right? They've either got to come together, find a way to get on the same page, players, owners, commissioner, all that. And I get it. The commissioner is not really representing the players.
0: Don't work for the players. The commissioner works for the owners, you know? But again, welcome to big time sports, right? Because the commissioners are appointed by the owners, and they are doing, and the commissioners doing the bidding. You would like, a commissioner to kind of, have the players back as well. I look at Adam Silver. Yeah. As maybe the closest to that he really does try to work for both. But Roger Goodell works for the owners.
1: Yeah.
0: There's no question about that. Manfred works for the owners. There's no question about that. And, it does feel like there will be a change at commissioner in the WNBA, but, I'm not sure they're going to find a hookup or a setup like the NBA has.
1: It's just a shame. As far as I'm concerned, they're celebrating 30 years of the league this year, right? They're highlighting all the greats. You mentioned some of the players, Cheryl Swoops, the Cynthia Coopers, the Tina Thompsons. I'm just mentioning the Houston Comets just right there in themselves because they were so dominant when the league started. The Lisa Leslies, right? Diana Taurasi just got her jersey retired and, they had that big fanfare. The list goes on and on. Candace Parker just went into the Naismith Hall of Fame, so there's so many greats. But they just have to find a way, like I said, to get out of their own way. Cause at some point, like I said, they have me. I'm already in.
0: Right.
1: So they don't have to lure me in. But the problem is that as I tell people how exciting and how much fun it is to watch these young ladies go out there and perform, your average Joe is going to tune in to say, all right, I'm going to give it a chance. Or I'm going to, I do like that player or I like that team. Let me go check them out. And then they're going to hear about drama and they're going to hear about a bunch of like political type stuff.
0: Mm-hmm.
1: And it's just going to turn people off because to be honest, it turns me off at times and I'm already a fan.
0: Right. No, I agree. I'd love to be able to have conversation. We do on game night, but I'm saying, just casual people, they have a lot of opinions on the league. And then it's like, who's your team? It's like, I don't even watch, And it's like, what? So there's so much noise, but the majority of the noise are people who aren't invested in the league. And I don't mean monetarily. I mean, emotionally, or just with their fandom. There's just a bunch of people that like to talk about it, but they're not locked in. And I don't even know if a commissioner could change that.
1: No, I mean, that's a good point. We've seen multiple times this year where teams have to come out and make a statement because of something that happened with the fans, interacting with the players, or, statements are being made on t-shirts that don't align with what the league is trying to say or align with what that team is trying to say. It's, like I said, it's just so much noise. It takes away from a really good product. Like, I'm watching Olivia Miles right now go off for the Lynx. Go off. And there'll be a lot to say, thanks, but no thanks. I'm good.
0: which is crazy because the Valkyries were just easing their way back in this. Mm-hmm. And Olivia Miles says, not so fast, my friend, hits a big three. And you're talking about one versus two in the WNBA. Right. Like this is it really wasn't that good of a game to start because the Lynx were blowing them out at first. But like any sport, when the best teams play, it gets to bolt cutting time. How about that?
1: Yeah.
0: It gets to that moment, and that's where we are tonight.
1: Yeah, I'll tell you what, man. I was going through everything I could to try to make sure I was able to watch this game for, like you said, for it to be a blowout. I was fired up, man. You get that moment where you get your popcorn ready, you sit down, you ain't got no chores to do, you're good to go, you're set up. All right, let's go.

0: blowout.
1: Yeah, dog, I broke out the DraftKings app, so, you know.
0: There's so it's my fault. It is. He's Evan Golden. I'm Q Myers. Coming up next, Vita Vea got his contract. Could Baker be next?
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0: Moving and shaking going on in the association. I'm Q Myers. The Cavaliers, the Nuggets, and the Clippers agreed on a trade, sending Peyton Watson to the Cavs, Max Strus to L.A., and our unprotected 2031 Cavs first-round pick and a 2032 Kings second-rounder to the Nuggets. Watson will sign a new four-year, $88 million deal to join the Cavaliers, plus a player option and a trade kicker. Watson, who started 40 games last season, averaged career highs in points, rebounds, assists, and steals while shooting 41% from three. He also had four 30-point games after having none in his first three NBA seasons. In the NFL, the hold-in for Buccaneers defensive tackle Vita Vea has ended. Him and his agent reached an agreement with the Bucs on a one-year extension that'll add $6 million to the $18 million he was already set to make in 2026 for a total of $24 million, plus an additional $24 million in 2027. He'll make $30 million guaranteed. Also, the Texans receiving corps took a big hit on Wednesday as wideout Jaden Higgins suffered a torn ACL. He was off to a really strong start to training camp. He started 10 games and had 525 receiving yards and 6 touchdowns during his rookie year. In the WNBA, Dallas Wings star guard AZ Fudd, the number one pick in this year's WNBA draft, will undergo a procedure on her injured right knee and miss the remainder of the season. The Wings announced Wednesday that Fudd will undergo the arthroscopic procedure on her right knee in Connecticut early next week. Couple games on the docket tonight in the WNBA. The Lynx, they lead the Valkyries 63-55 with 4:37 left to go in the fourth quarter. And the Mystics defeated the Tempo 93-82. 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That's next on Game Night with Emma Golden and me, Q Myers, here on ESPN Radio.
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2: Just had a scary scene there in the WNBA via the Valkyries and the Lynx. Sensational rookie Olivia Miles went down. It looked like she rolled her ankle. It looked like she stepped on her teammate's foot. So she limped to the sideline. But I do think it looked a lot worse than it's going to be. But currently the Lynx lead the Valkyries 65-55 with about 4 minutes left to go in the game. It is game night here on ESPN Radio on the all-new ESPN app, SiriusXM Channel 80, and tune in. 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He's Emmett Golden. I'm Q Myers. Join us now to talk all things Tampa Bay Buccaneers is Bucs reporter Rick Stroud from the Tampa Bay Times. And Rick, thanks so much for your time. We do appreciate you. And we had the conversation earlier this offseason or before training camp about Vita Vea requesting a trade. That didn't happen, but today he agrees on a one-year extension. He's going to get $30 million guaranteed over the next couple years. This, to me, felt like it was the inevitable. Did you see this kind of playing out how it did?
3: Yeah, you kind of felt that way. I mean, I think Jason Light, their general manager, had no plans whatsoever to trade him. And even though his agent thought that that might be where it was headed. And if you just know Vita Vea and watched him every day at camp, even though he wasn't practicing, you know, he came up with that phantom back tweak at the team run and was unable to go during his hold in, if you will. But he's been, you know, so comfortable with his teammates, even with Todd Bowles laughing and at one point even holding a blocking pad, which that was short-lived. But you know, there was never any kind of body language that suggested he wanted to be out of here. And I think it came to its inevitable conclusion. You know, he signed a deal 5 years ago, and we've seen where the money has gone with defensive tackles. Now, he's on the wrong side of 30. He's 31. But as his salaries got bigger, he was, in effect, underpaid. So they chipped him up, you know, gave him, a few million dollars this year to make it 24, and then 24 million for next year. And they got their guy back in time to get him in shape and get him ready for the season opener at Cincinnati. And hey, if you're a veteran and you're 31 years old, you don't mind starting training camp just a little bit late.
4: Absolutely. Yeah. You definitely, you know, take a couple weeks off helps the body for sure. Rick, now that they got this done, do you think they turn their attention to Baker, and do you think Baker will come off of the deadline that he set and says he's not doing anything until the season's over?
3: Well, I talked to Baker last week in New Jersey when they were up there with the Jets, and we talked about the deadline. He told me, look, I didn't set the deadline for me. I set that for my teammates because I knew that if we didn't have a deal at some point, there would be a lot of conversation about it. I didn't want them to be distracted. You know, he thinks they have a very good team, that can challenge for a Super Bowl, and he wanted to be, you know, all focused, and not just him, but, you know, he was going to play that way anyway, but his teammates as well. Now, you know, we're not naive. I mean, they get the Vita Vea done, you know, deal done. I think where it fell apart with Baker wasn't so much the value of the contract. I think it was the length. You know, I think he started it 4 years. And then Baker's side was willing to go to three, and they offered him two. And that just didn't say franchise quarterback to him, even though he's been called that by everyone from ownership to the head coach. So, you know, with Baker, it's a little different in that, he's going to make $40 million this year. With the guarantees and, obviously the Bucs have some control with the franchise tag. There'd be a bunch of dead money, but they're not afraid of that. So, you know, they kind of have the leverage there too, as they did with Vita. But, you know, when you get one deal done, you start feeling good about things, get some good vibes in the building going on, you know, Baker comes in the next day, you know, kind of gives them that wry smile, but, we'll see what happens. I don't think to him it matters either way. Obviously he wants to make Tampa his forever home. He's so comfortable here. The community loves him. And so I think it would be a, you know, kind of a nice end to the preseason if they could do it. But that won't affect, how he plays, and there's no trade demand or anything like that.
2: Rick Stroud from the Tampa Bay Times is with us here on Game Night on ESPN Radio and the all-new ESPN app. Baker said the other day that he feels like this Buccaneers team is going to surprise a lot of folks. Maybe some people are underestimating how good this team can be. Rick, you're there. You cover them on the daily. How good do you see this team potentially being this season?
3: Well, I still think they're the best team in the NFC South, and so that might not be saying much, right? Like, everybody rags on the South, and they've had a couple division champs at 8 and 9, but they kind of knock each other off, to be honest with you. The Bucs played well against and beat San Francisco and Seattle last year, but kept losing to some of the teams in their own division, and injuries were the big story a year ago. They've spent a lot of time and energy rebuilding this defense, getting bigger bodies in here, and also, raising a badassery, if you will, a little bit. But when you draft a Reuben Bain 15 overall and you see him an hour after practice working on the sled by himself, even though he's 22, 23 years old, Josiah Trotter is an old school downhill thumper that's really gotten the attention of a lot of veteran players. There's a lot of excitement on this defense right now. And if that offensive line stays together, they're a top three offensive line. You know, you have Zach Robinson, who comes from that McVay tree, like Liam Cohen. They're going to go back to some more outside zone runs. You added Kenny Gainwell to go with Bucky Irving. There's a lot of positivity and depth at the receiver, even though they lost Mike Evans. This Teddy Hurst guy is going to be a story this year out of Georgia State, to play that X receiver. And of course, they still have Emeka Buka and Chris Godwin and Jalen McMillan and all those guys. So I think Baker's really, really confident in his team. He loves what they've done on defense. He loves the attitude that they have added, which matches his own. And so, that's why he's saying, you know, go ahead and doubt us. And he's going to invent the chip if it's not there anyway. I don't know if he's taking a poll how many people think the Bucs going to have a losing record, but he seemed to think that was on his mind the other day.
4: Rick, that's what kind of, took me back from his statements when he's like, we're going to surprise some people, because I don't think winning the division would surprise anybody. I don't think them making the playoffs would surprise anybody. What would be a surprising end to the season for the Tampa Bay Buccaneers?
3: Well, not making the playoffs would, but I think winning a Super Bowl would surprise people. Getting to the NFC Championship would surprise people. And yet, a lot of it comes down to luck. You know, the 2 years the Bucs won a Super Bowl, obviously those teams were built for several years. They had Hall of Fame players on defense, but they still managed. The same commonality was that they were never injured. I think in 2002 when they won, I know it's 100 years ago, Booger McFarland might have gotten hurt the last couple of weeks at Detroit. When they won in 2020, they lost a starting guard, and Aaron Stinney stepped in, and they won the Super Bowl, 31-9 with Tom Brady. So you got to have some luck with the injuries. They certainly didn't have that last year. They never had their starting five offensive linemen. The injuries to the receivers was really bad. And so, and then Baker, even though he started, every game the last 3 years, along with, Jared Goff and such, I think that he's been beat up. Now, we saw the toll it took in that quarterback series on him. He had eight different injuries, I think, at one point. So he's got to get healthy and protect himself, and hopefully the offensive line can do that. But it's a good football team. And, if you can get the right guys to stick together, have a little bit of luck with injuries, you got a lot of veterans kind of at the end of their careers that want to win a ring. Certainly Baker's hungry to do that. And, it's really a good vibe in the building. I think everybody pulls for each other. There's not a lot of adversity really. And the only stories have been, the contract situations, which really doesn't affect them on the field.
2: Rick, I got to ask you, last year we saw Tampa Bay get off to such a great start. People were talking about Baker Mayfield, possibly MVP, Todd Bowles, maybe yeah. Coach of the Year, and then we saw how it all fell apart. What does Todd Bowles need for this team to do this year to make sure that he is safe and returns as the Tampa Bay head coach?
3: Well, simply, you got to win, right? I think every coach that's not named Andy Reid or Sean McVay starts the year the same way, thinking, I got to win or I'm going to get fired. I mean, that's the nature of the job. And it's no different for Todd, even though I think he's in the first year of a 3-year contract extension. None of that really matters, right? He made some changes. He was critical of himself. He made changes on his own coaching staff, on the defensive staff. You know, there's five different coaches now, and he looked at himself too, I think. But you know, it's sometimes it's players and not plays, and they did some things. They felt they needed to get bigger on defense. They thought they needed some more attitude there as well. You know, I think last year it was, even though they stopped the run, they had to commit a lot of resources to it. That made Antoine Winfield Jr. kind of a center fielder, and that's not his game. You know, he's always affecting the play when he's down in the box or blitzing, that sort of thing. And so, you know, they revamped how they feel, how they look, how they get off the bus. You know, I mean, these guys are going to be, you know, pretty wired up. When they come into stadiums, and they'll have to be because the schedule's tough. They start at Cincinnati. You know, they got Dallas on a Thursday night and Baltimore, all those teams. And so, you know, I think that they just kind of recalibrated and figured that they had to do some things different. And, you know, so much of it is luck with health. But if, you know, these guys respond to Todd Bowles, and they've had, look, even when they started last year, 6-2, 5-1, they were winning those games on last minute drives. I mean, Baker won, what, 4 or 5 games on the final drive. So they weren't blowing guys out. They were just playing really well executed football in the key moments of games. And then the injuries, I think, caught up to him at receiver and other places, and Baker, and he didn't play well. You know, second half of the season, he had 10 touchdowns and 9 interceptions, you know, and then the first half, it was like 14 touchdowns and 2 or 16 touchdowns and 2 interceptions. So he had to look at himself critically as well. And so you put all that together, you know, add some new pieces and guys that are hungry to win and win right now. I think, you know, I think they have a chance, especially in this division.
2: Hey, well, so far so good. They can check one box. They got Vita Vea under contract. Now he's back in the mix, and he's obviously a huge piece of that Todd Bowles defense. Rick, fantastic stuff. Thanks so much, my man, for giving us some time here this evening on game night.
3: Thanks for having me, guys.
2: Rick Stroud right there for the Tampa Bay Times with us here on game night, talking all things Vita Vea, and maybe that can lead to Baker Mayfield getting that contract extension, or maybe he'll stick to his word, and they'll have to negotiate after the season. He's Emmett Golden. I'm Q Myers. It's game night here on ESPN Radio. Coming next, joint practices. Good, bad, that's next on ESPN Radio, the ESPN app, Sirius XM, Channel 80.
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0: like it was probably the theme song for the Cowboys and the Saints when they had their joint practices, because I don't think too much practice was going on. There was a lot of sparring. There was a lot of fighting. There was even some WWE-type suplexes. So is it all worth it at this stage of the game? It's game night here on ESPN Radio, the all-new ESPN app, SiriusXM Channel 80, and tune in. 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He's Emmett Golden. I'm Q Myers, and I like joint practices. I really do. Mm-hmm. Full disclosure, I'm here in Houston right now. The Raiders had joint practice with the Texans yesterday. They've got a game with them coming up tomorrow, preseason game number two. I like joint practices, but when they do what the Cowboys and Saints did, they're worthless. You don't get anything out of it. All you do is get guys potentially injured and no work is done. When they're done correctly, they're actually, in my opinion, Emmett, more valuable than a preseason game.
1: Yeah. And I feel like fights happen and like we see them, right? Even when they fight, teams fight each other themselves, right. You know?
0: Oh yeah. Training camp for sure.
1: Yeah. Now, it does get out of hand from time to time, and I don't necessarily think it's the joint part of it. Two different teams. I think that it is camp. Guys are tired and they are mad, you know, because they're like, man, can we get to the regular season? And usually it's just some grabbing of the face mask and just some pushing. What we saw with the Dallas Cowboys and the Saints, I feel like that's the outlier, the anomaly. You might have one of those once a year. I think the rest of the fights that you see, like I said, is a lot of grabbing and pushing and grabbing and grab them and holding, grab them and hold them. I feel like it's a bunch of that.
0: You know, and the funny thing is, I think that they're very valuable. I believe coaches believe that they're very valuable. How do players feel when they have joint practices, or even former players like Andrew Hawkins? Hawk on ESPN NFL analyst was on Get Up, talked about joint practices and how he felt about them.
2: There is nothing I despise more as a player than these joint practices, because it is such a way to circumvent the preseason process. What joint practices feel like to us as players is three preseason games in a row, because I'm trying to audition for the other coaching staff. I'm going against these guys. We're competitive. Every single drill, from one-on-one to seven-on-seven to every third down, red zone, it felt like the Super Bowl, because the tempers are flaring, the egos are going, and we're doing this every single day with no refs, no fines. So this stuff is going to happen. I agree with Lewis. It derails practice. It derails the process. But more than anything, the joint practices in and of themselves, I know the coaches love them because they are so highly competitive in the most minuscule amount of reps, drills, you name it. We're going full on go.
1: And I think I love Hawk's perspective there, mm-hmm. but it's a perspective of someone who had to fight to yeah. stay in the NFL. So he did have to work out in the joint practices, then play in the preseason game. A lot of the ones, as we like to call them, mm-hmm. they ain't playing on Saturday or Thursday or whenever. Meant to ask you, do the Raiders plan on playing their ones tomorrow night after this joint practice?
0: From what I saw, they need to.
1: Okay. Yeah, that's fair. Yeah,
0: now, I mean, that's look, fair. And the reason I say that, I know it sounds like a slight to them. They're just not a very good team yet, yeah. right? They're still working on it. They got so much brand new. Where the Texans, on the other hand, they're a well-oiled machine. We talked about them, right? We talked about how that defense is Super Bowl caliber. And if that offense can get it together, they could be right there when it's all said and done. And it's funny that you ask, because DeMeco Ryans today changed his mind from his original plan for tomorrow's preseason game. They were going to play their starters.
1: Okay.
0: But they got a lot of really good work in yesterday, and they said, yeah, maybe not. And I'm sure the injury to Jaden Higgins didn't help. You
1: right.
0: know, losing him to a torn ACL, they probably said, okay, we got a lot of positive work in the joint practice, because, again, there wasn't a bunch of fights. There was a couple dust-ups here and there, but it was nothing. It was no big a deal. It's like, you know, we're talking about house party and kid play. It's like homeboy hit the DJ table. Hit Bilal's table a couple times.
1: Right.
0: You know, that was it. But after that, it was all work, and I thought it was a lot of positivity that you saw. And so the Texans said, you know what, we got enough work in. The Raiders, I think they still need to get some, not Max, not Brock Bowers, mm-hmm. but get some guys out there, get lathered up and get into playing in a game setting, because that's only going to help them move forward.
1: Because I ask because the Buffalo Bills will be in Cleveland tomorrow for a joint practice.
3: Okay.
1: And Todd Monken has said, you know, our plan is to really let our starters get after it in this practice. And then on Saturday during the game, it'll be everybody else. You know, now the quarterback, Shador, is going to start and Watson's going to play in the third quarter. But, you know, the starting offensive line, the starting receivers, running backs, the defense, none of those guys are going to play on Saturday, you know, as of right now, because they plan on really getting that type of work in tomorrow at practice.
3: And that's what Clint Kubiak said. He said that, you know, he didn't commit to the Raiders playing their starters. He said the film, when they go back and look at it, will determine who's going to play. Again, yeah. The film that was in my eyes, what I feel like I saw, tells me that they're going to have a lot of the starters play. But again, that's just me. What about a head coach? How does he feel about joint practices? And obviously the fighting going on as well. Here's Patriots head coach Mike Vrabel.
4: We have to be able to control our emotions. We try to ask them to go to the line and play a certain style and try to create an identity and have to be able to come back and be involved. I get it. It's emotional. We can say it's football. You know, fighting isn't football. Fighting gets you thrown out of a game. That happens. They're not afraid to call in, you know, from New York. They've changed the rule this year. So even if an official misses a flag or misses a punch and New York happens to see it, you know, that player can be removed from the football game. So we know how critical each and every player is for the team on game day. You know, we don't have that many spots. There's guys that play, you know, they start here, but they're backups at other positions. So if you lose those players, ultimately that hurts the team. So we'd try not to do anything like that.
1: Yeah, I think especially when there are teams that are working to try to figure out who they are, I'm trying to, in a nice way, say bad football teams.
3: Right.
1: You need every snap. You know, all that fighting and stuff is really just taking away reps and opportunities from you. You know, if you're a good team, I don't know if it's that big of a deal as long as everybody's healthy at the end of it. But you don't, if you need work, you need to be working and not fighting.
3: Right. Again, and I think that it's really more valuable than even the preseason games, because you're seeing good on good. You're seeing the twos running against the twos. You're seeing, you know, just stuff that you don't normally see in a practice type setting, right? Stuff that is not as scripted, you know, but it's still the work, but it's kind of it's more controlled than your average game. So I like them. I really do enjoy covering them, but fighting doesn't make any sense because, as you mentioned, no work gets done. Coming up, will expanding beyond the USA be good for the league? It's next on ESPN Radio.
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8: Teams continue shaking up their roster in the NBA. I'm Q Myers. Cleveland, Denver, the Clippers, they agreed on a trade, sending Peyton Watson to the Cavaliers. Max Strus, he went to L.A. and an unprotected 2031 Cavs first-round pick and a 2032 Kings second-rounder went to the Denver Nuggets. Watson will sign a new four-year $88 million deal to join the Cavs, plus a player option and a trade kicker. In the NFL, the hold-in for Buccaneers defensive tackle Vita Vea has ended. Him and his agent reached an agreement with the Bucs on a one-year extension, adding $6 million to the $18 million he was already set to make in 2026, plus an additional $24 million in 2027. He'll get $30 million guaranteed. The Texans receiving corps took a big hit Wednesday as wideout Jaden Higgins suffered a torn ACL. He was off to a really strong start to training camp. He has started 10 games and had 525 receiving yards and 6 touchdowns during his rookie campaign. In the WNBA, wing star guard AZ Fudd, the number one pick in this year's WNBA draft, will undergo a procedure on her injured right knee and miss the remainder of the season. Fudd last played on August 5th and has missed Dallas's last 5 games. She previously tore her ACL and meniscus in the same knee back in 2023 after the tearing the same ACL and MCL in 2019. Only 2 games on the docket into the WNBA. The Mystics, they topped the tempo 93-82, and the Lynx, they beat the Valkyries 77-66. For more scores and analysis, check out ESPN.com and the all-new ESPN app. Coming up, more game night with Emmett Golden and me, Hugh Myers, here on ESPN Radio, the all-new ESPN app.
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0: And look, if Freddie and Harry could have a theme every night, man, we could have a house party, too.
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0: Man, we're going to have a pajama jammy jam on Monday nights. Right? We're going to have a school days on Tuesday night trying to raise some money for tuition. All right, we're going to throw a different house party every single day of the week here on game night. I'm trying to tell you. I'm going to learn it today. Right? We're going to
2: have a gangster party on Fridays. You know what I'm saying? You know.
0: Oh, yeah. Hey, I know. Hey, man. Look, we're going to even be like Fat Joe. We're going to lean back a couple times.
2: Yeah, I'm with
0: it. Just saying. We're going to make it happen. It is game night here on ESPN Radio. The all-new ESPN app, SiriusXM, Channel 80, and tune in. 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He's Emmett Golden. I'm Q Myers. The NFL, Roger Goodell, they're having a house party, but they claim their house is worldwide. They're not local. They are worldwide. Roger Goodell has been talking about the expansion of the league and how, you know, we've been seeing all these international games and we feel like that there's going to be 18 games sooner rather than later. I believe that every single team will have an international game every single year, right? You'll just see it 1 week for each team will be dedicated to an international game. Well, this is what Roger Goodell had to say. He told a former NFL player, Marcus Coon, during an interview, at some point, there will be NFL teams outside the USA.
2: Mm-hmm.
0: So he said, I have no doubt that this will happen one day. This was an interview with a German media outlet, RTLNTV. So he's letting it be known at some point, he didn't say when,
2: right,
0: but at some point, he's very confident that there will be a team outside the USA. Bad idea, good idea, what is it?
2: You know what, it's a good idea because they want to make money. Now, it's not great for the players. They'll have to figure some things out, and the season will be much longer than maybe it needs to be until you expand to the point where you have the NFL, you know, in the U.S. and an NFL in Europe, and then the Super Bowl is, you know, both teams. Like, once you get to there, that point, I think it'll be all right, but you're going to have – at least two teams in Europe. I think when the NFL expands, you're going to have a team in London. They're going to play at Tottenham Hotspur Stadium because when they built that stadium, they built it with the NFL in mind. It's not a soccer stadium that can handle football games. It's a football stadium, European football and American football. But I think you can't just put one team in Europe. You have to put at least two because then when teams travel, they can play both and then, you know, vice versa. I think that's the only way you could kind of figure it out, at least in the short term. And it's going to happen. I don't know when, but it definitely is going to happen. And I think it happens in our lifetime. I don't think it's going to be that long.
0: I don't know how I feel about it. And I think that that's okay, right? I think you don't have to have a feeling on everything because I'm just not sure. And the reason I say this is I try to put myself in the position. Obviously, I'm not. But I try to put myself in the position of would I want to be that player that is from Oakland, California, and then all of a sudden I get drafted to go play in London, which might sound cool to some, but it might be such a culture shock to others that they're like, yeah, this would be okay for a week trip, but not – me to be there all the, you know what I mean? Like to actually be a team that is in London. And I go back to, and I guess I could call my son and ask him. I mean, he played in Rustavi, Georgia. He played basketball overseas last year. And I know that that was a culture shock for him. He enjoyed it. Obviously he's back in the USA right now, gearing up for another season of basketball. I just don't know if I'd want to be that guy where I'm overseas and I'm away from what I know and I've known my whole life. And maybe I would, but I've never been in that position, so I can't say that that's something that I would embrace.
2: It happens here already, though. Think about guys who grew up in the South, played, you know, high school, played college in the South, and then they get drafted to Green Bay. Right?
0: Yeah, but that's in the USA. That's still the USA, though.
2: But it could feel like another world.
0: For sure. That's real. I mean, look, I'm a Bay Area dude. I'm a West Coast guy. I lived 10 years in Texas. That was, you know, when I first got there, I'm like, whoa, what's going on here? But I knew that it was only a quick, you know, flight to, you know, a couple hours and I'm back in the Bay if I need be.
2: Right.
0: I mean, my son had to take a flight to Houston and then he had to take a 14 to 17 flight to Rustavi, Georgia. wherever that is, right? I know it's in the Russian region, but it's like that's a hell of a flight and that's a hell of a lifestyle. And I know some players go and they have long careers overseas and it's fantastic and it's the greatest thing ever, but I just don't know how every player on that team would adapt. Would they be able to take their families? Would their families be comfortable there? Right? I mean, it's just, there's so many things involved in that.
2: I obviously can't speak for Lil Q, but I can assume that it's worth it to him.
0: Right.
2: And if someone said, said, hey, we're going to pay you $6 million to play in the NFL. You just got to live in another country. It's probably going to be worth it. You know, it might not be great, you know, but it's probably going to be worth it, or it's not. And you go, well, hey, this is where my career stops, you know, and this is where it ends. And I just, you know, do a job like a normal person. So everything you say, I don't disagree with that, but how much do you love the game? And I know it's plenty of people out there that love it enough. They say, man, send me to El Segundo, I know is in the U.S., but I mean that figuratively, and they'll go and play it. You know what I'm saying? Like, play wherever. Send me to Antarctica. I love the game so much, I'll play.
0: Well, if they do that, and I'm right there with you that it's going to happen sooner rather than later, I want it to be, I'm hoping that they structure it better than they do now. Like, now they have what? They could petition for a buy, or they used to be able to petition for a buy, but they don't necessarily get it anymore. Look, if you go overseas, I feel like any team that goes overseas, you should get a buy the next week.
2: 100%.
0: You know what I mean? Like, you should get a bye the next week just to get your body back right and get acclimated again. Like, I don't like what the Rams are doing, right? Going to Australia and they're going to get there on Friday and play on Saturday or whatever. You know, they're getting there like the night before and they're playing the next morning. Like, to me, I don't think that that's good on the players. And again, I've never been in that position because maybe I'm wrong.
2: No, I think you're right. The body is not supposed to travel to that extent, you know, and then immediately play football and then come back. That, it doesn't seem smart at all, but I don't know if I don't understand why you would do that. I don't understand the value in the quick turnaround when you're going to spend 2 days on a plane, essentially, because the flight's so long. I don't get, to me, that's more of a team thing because I don't think they have to, you know, I think they're choosing to. It's a weird decision though.
0: It really is. And, you know, we're talking about teams in London, but, you know, there's also Mexico. And I found this to be pretty interesting. You know, Ryan Khalil, 5-time Pro Bowler, 3-time All-Pro center, was on a Sportsman, like, talking about potential expansion, not to Europe, but to Mexico. Check it out.
3: I think Mexico City or Monterrey, I think probably if I was a bet man, I would say, those would probably be the next spots for the NFL. It's just crazy. I mean, you've seen the Mexico City game when it was Cardinals and Niners. It was like a sea of red. And so it's pretty incredible. We had, Sam Darnold is not in this season. We shot the second season. This is our second season actually down there. And he came out this last season, and the amount of Seahawks fans that came out of nowhere just to come see him show up to the game was pretty incredible and special. And I think when most guys get out there, it's a little bit unexpected for them. But for me, if I had a bet, I would say probably Mexico would be the next stop.
2: Logistically, it makes the most sense.
0: It does,
2: you know,
0: make sense.
2: Yeah, because it's in the continental, the continent of North America. I should say.
0: Yeah, send me to Mexico City, man. I could get down, man. I could find my way. Let's put it like that.
2: In Canada. I could see a team in Canada, you know, at some point. So I definitely think it, and that might be where they go to first. Mm-hmm. Because again, logistically, you could do that and it's not that big of a deal. Once you cross the pond, as they like to call it, that's when everything changes.
0: Yeah, exactly. So yeah, I mean, look, we have, you know, teams in Toronto. We have teams in, you know what I mean? Like, so, stuff like that. That makes sense. I get that because I do feel like logistically that's a lot easier to deal with. But man, when you start, like you said, going across the pond, I just feel like that's gotta be so tough on the body. I can't imagine. Again, I've never been in that position. I just know I'm worthless when I gotta go to the East Coast. I'm worthless when I gotta go west to east. Like, I'm in Central right now and I'm like, alright, I can do this.
2: Right.
0: But one more hour east, man, I'm in trouble.
4: You can't do the 3-hour difference?
0: Hey man, I am worthless, dog.
2: Yeah.
0: I am the worst. Yeah. I promise you.
4: I think you would be better.
2: No, not. No, I can even vouch for it. Like, The Q's energy is different when he's on the East Coast. It's completely different when he's on the East Coast. I love going east to west, though.
0: Well, of course you like going east to west because all of a sudden you're getting all this extra hours. It's fantastic. Yeah. But when you go, and maybe if I was east and I wasn't already at west, because I still wake up at the same time. That's the problem.
2: Right.
0: So if I'm waking up at 6 a.m. on the West Coast and, you know, this fine program doesn't end till 1 a.m. on the East Coast, and then all of a sudden the show's over, like when I go to Bristol, the show will be over at 1, I'll do work till 2 or 3, and I'll go over to the Doubletree, I'll go to sleep, and then my alarm will go off at 6 and I wake up. Well, you do the math.
2: Yeah, it's like three hours at best, right?
0: Exactly. So it's not like I'm sleeping until 10 or 11 or whatever. But with that being said, I guess if I had to do it all the time, that's my – obviously, I better change my habits, my sleep habits.
2: And if the money was right, it'd be worth it. You know what I'm saying? It'd be worth it. Hey, give me $10 million a year. I'll do a show wherever you want me to do a show. You know what I'm saying?
0: I'll come to Cleveland and do a show.
2: Yeah, right. Wherever you want me to do a show, I'm going to do it. Store.
0: Hey, what's happening? Let me in.
2: Come on in, right.
0: hey, nephew, make some room for Uncle Q. Uncle Q's gonna take over this basement for a while, right?
2: Be like, hey man, the power's out. We gotta sit in my car and do this show. You know? Like I had to do one night when my power went out.
0: Hey, no joke. No joke at all. He's Emmett Golden. I'm Q Myers. It's game night here on ESPN Radio, the all new ESPN app. If you went and did it big tonight, we know about it. We highlight it. We do it next here on ESPN Radio, the ESPN app, SiriusXM Channel 80, and tune in.
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0: Fonzie play at the end of the house party, you make that
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0: announcement.
1: It's the last dance.
0: That's right. You ain't sleeping with the DJ. You got to go.
2: Hey, the door's that way. 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
0: The lights about to come on.
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0: Last drink. 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He's Emmett Golden. I'm Q Myers. 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The Betrayal of Shohei Ohtani is presented by Gusto. 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
0: Let's go ahead and turn our attention to Major League Baseball's We Show That Love. The Dodgers, the Rockies, this one, it took extra innings.
5: Now the pitch to Betts, line drive, center field, base hit. Teoscar touches third. He's coming to the plate. Throw from Carrig. Too late. RBI base hit. Teoscar scores, and the Dodgers lead it 6-4.
4: Nothing can stop me. I'm all the way up.
1: 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The Dodgers 6, Rockies 4.
0: Dodgers starting to get their groove back, starting to get, starting to score some runs more consistently. That was ailing them for the longest when they were losing series to the Diamondbacks, when they were losing series to the Cubs, they were losing series to the Red Sox, couldn't generate enough run production. Dave Roberts said, oh no, my friend, we gotta get this right, we gotta get this fixed quick, fast, in a hurry. Seems like they're starting to get that stroke back when it comes to being at the plate. The Mariners and the Brewers. This one was embarrassing last night when the Brew Crew beat up on the Mariners 22-0. Tonight, Seattle got a little bit of get back.
6: 105 off the bat. Here's Josh Naylor. Everybody moved up, so runners at second and third. May from the windup. Here's the pitch. Swung on, ripped on the first baseline. It's a fair ball. It hits the sidewall. Randy scores. Here comes Dom around third base, right behind him. Dom scores. The Mariners have two more. Josh Naylor, a two RBI base hit. Seven runs on the board. 7-0 Mariners.
4: Nothing can stop me. I'm all the way up.
1: Seattle Sports, 7:10 a.m. on the call, and I guess maybe the Brewers should have saved some runs for tonight after yesterday because they fall to the Mariners 7-5.
0: You know what, though? If you put up numbers like that, 22 runs and shut a team out, that's all right. You could take the next night off and take a L. That's all right.

0: chopped slowly. Third base going to be a tough play. Mayo fields. No play. Throw to third. He's back in time. A single from Lombard. A run scores and the Yankees lead 4-3.
1: Nothing can stop me. I'm all the way up.
2: Amazon Prime on the call there as the Yankees beat the Orioles 5-3.
3: Another team that, you know, was struggling to generate some runs, the Yankees, are they starting to round into shape? They've had a couple nights where they've been able to score some runs. So, I know there's a lot of Yankee fans. I know there's a lot of Dodger fans going, what in the world's going on? What's going on with our team? Mm-hmm. Not generating enough runs. And sometimes that's how it is in baseball. You gotta get a couple dubs. You gotta see a little bit of victories. And then all of a sudden you're back on track where you need to be. The Rays and the Blue Jays. How about Richie Palacios?
4: Swung on, popped in the air towards shallow left field. Sanchez coming in. He's had lost it, and it goes by him. Yandy scores. Here comes a second run. Throw to third off the glove of McAdoo and not in time. Two runs score, and runners end up at second and third. Jesus Sanchez just lost the baseball. Richie Palacios at second, and the Rays have two gift runs and a 4-1 lead.
1: Nothing can stop me. I'm all the way up.
2: Highlight courtesy of 620 WDAE. The Rays down the Blue Jays tonight, 7-6.
3: They needed those two gift runs. That game was way too close, right? They got that courtesy right there. There's nothing worse than having the kind of error like that. In baseball, I think it's the worst. I mean, when you are supposed to get out and you gift another team an out, it always comes back to bite you. On that highlight, it happened to bite them on that play because runs scored. But anytime you don't make that play, baseball will burn you all the time. That's just the nature of the beast. Again, showing love to the ones that deserve it here on game night on ESPN Radio and the ESPN app. The Giants and the Gardos. Emmett, close your ears.
5: Yeah. Bro. Now Barry Cota, ground ball deep into the hole and short. Diving into shadow left. Rocchio, it's off his glove. Rolls away toward the foul line. And that gets Devers home. 1-0 Giants. Safe at first is Barry Cota with a single and a run batted in.
1: Nothing can stop me. I'm all the way up.
2: KNBR on the call. Giants beat the Gardos 1-0. I got to just give me 1 second here. Parker Messick is a rookie pitcher. He started tonight. He honestly could be in the conversation for the Cy Young or Rookie of the Year. 6 2/3, 1 earned run, 10 strikeouts, and a loss. This has happened to him so many times this year. Guardians just really struggling to score runs tonight. And, you know, the Giants only took one to beat him.
3: Yeah, man, that's a rough deal when you lose 1-0, especially when you're able to have a really good pitching performance. You just can't, again, generate anything at the plate. Showing that love to the ones that deserve it. Turning our attention to the WNBA, the Lynx, the Valkyries. Kayla McBride, man, she is a baller.
6: Olivia Miles back on the bench for Minnesota. Cross court, McBride answers. Did she just hit him with a night-night?
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3: One more quick one. 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
7: 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How about that jumper for two? Irieffen.
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3: Boom. There it is right there. Only two games on the docket for the WNBA slate this evening. 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
3: Coming up on SportsCenter All Night. Wild card races tighten up as baseball enters the final stretch.
6: And payoff. 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
3: First rule of Fight Club, don't talk about Fight Club.
7: That's not what you're out there for. You're squaring off like it's UFC. Like, what the hell are you doing? If it was a player I didn't think was going to be a meaningful contributor to my football team, honest to God, I'd be going, look, get him out of here, get him out of here, because it's proven nothing.
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8: There was never any kind of body language that suggested he wanted to be out of here. 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You know, they got their guy back in time to get him in shape.
3: The top two teams in a W throw down in the Bay.
9: What a find from Miles, and then Williams with the extra hockey pass to Collier.
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11: Rory Scotty was asked about the possibility of live guys coming back and whether they bring value, in your opinion. 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
13: Riding the ship once again, perhaps. 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Another key offseason move in the NBA, and as the case has often been this week with NBA news, it involves Los Angeles. That's on the way. Segway, LA Dodgers. They hit a rough patch over the past few weeks, coming back to earth a bit in the standings, but apparently a trip to Denver can cure that.
14: 1-2, and Betts hammers one to left field. This one's headed toward the wall. It is over the wall. A home run for Mookie. A line drive shot, home run number 16, and Betts makes it 2-0 Dodgers. One on, one out, stretch pitch. And Kike hits a high fly ball to left and deep. This ball headed back toward the wall. Veen at the wall. He looks up. It's gone. It's a two-run home run. Kike Hernandez. And the Dodgers lead it 4-0.
13: Three runs in the top of the fourth for the Dodgers. That said, the game would be tied at 4 after 9. On to the 10th.
14: Herd gets 1-2, and Freddie lifts it in the air, left field deep. Going back after it is McCarthy at the wall, makes the catch. Paez tags, he'll score. Tagging from first and advancing to second is Teoscar Hernandez, and the Dodgers take a 5-4 lead on a sacrifice fly by Freddie Freeman. Now the pitch to Betts, line drive, center field, base hit. Teoscar touches third, he's coming to the plate. Throw from Carrig, too late, RBI base hit. Teoscar scores, and the Dodgers lead it 6-4.
13: AM 570 LA Sports, 6-4 would be the final in 10 innings. Dodgers with their ninth series sweep this season. Tie for the Red Sox for second most in baseball. Rays lead the way with 13. Red Sox and Dodgers both with 9. Dodgers 31-8 against the Rockies over the last three seasons. Most wins by any team against a single opponent over that span. They also posted a 4-0 record in extra inning games this season. The only team without a loss. Freddie Freeman, as you heard, the go-ahead sack fly in the 10th. First go-ahead RBI in extra innings this season. Mookie Betts, 3-for-5 with a 16th home run, drove in 2, and spoke with Spectrum Sportsnet LA.
9: Mookie, when you look at this win, let's start with Tanner Scott. He was up last night, got that 4-out save, even got up in the pen the night before. For him to come out and be so efficient, how big is that for this team?
15: It's huge, especially we've been kind of thin back there, especially with Edwin going down and, you know, some moving pieces. So, you know, he's a dog, and he showed it tonight.
9: The offensive performance for you personally, 3 hits, the home run. For you, it was against left, it was against right. What does that just tell you as to kind of where you're at as you're looking to get that consistency back with your swing?
15: We're getting closer. You know, we're getting closer. It's a work in progress every day. I'm just happy I was able to help the boys in a time of need.
9: You guys always talk about how this is a game in 162, but when you look at this series and this sweep specifically, how the offense got back on track, does it feel like this series could be bigger for this group than you all might have thought?
15: Yeah, I mean, maybe not necessarily through the 162, but definitely for morale. You know, we hadn't been hitting or doing much good lately, so to at least get the bats back going, it makes us feel good, and hopefully we can carry it into this next series.
9: It's an excellent series for you all. So, Mookie, congratulations on this win and the sweep.
15: Thank you.
13: Dodgers get the sweep in Colorado with the 6-4, 10-inning win on Wednesday. 30 for 30's new series, The Betrayal of Shohei Ohtani, available now on all major podcast platforms. The Betrayal of Shohei Ohtani is presented by Gusto. Longest active win streak in Major League Baseball? That currently resides in Philly. They were hosting the Marlins.
16: Swung on, hit deep. Right field. Going back is Ruiz at the wall. Looking up, it's gone. And Luis Arraez with a 2-run home run to straightaway right field. Number 6 on the season, his second as a Philly. And the Phils now lead it 3-0 on the 2-run shot.
13: Sports Radio 94 WIP. Philly's a 4-1 win over the Marlins. Their 6th consecutive win. Longest active streak in baseball. And their longest streak this season. Arraez 2-for-4 with the home run, couple of RBI, second homer with the Phillies in his 15th game with them. Bryce Harper 1-for-3 with a walk, 23-game on base streak, longest active streak in Major League Baseball, as is the Phillies' 6-game win streak. To Pittsburgh, Tigers visiting the Pirates. Detroit would take a 3-2 lead to the bottom of the 9th inning.
17: And an 0-2 from Jansen. Swinging a ball belted right down the left field line. And Flores has tied the game. He hit it off the third rung of the rotunda. A mammoth home run. The second for Flores. The Pirates tie it in the bottom of the ninth. Off of the Hall of Fame closer in Kenley Jansen. What a wallop. Now the Santa, the 1-2, swing and a drive, deep right field. If it's fair, the Pirates will win this game. He's done it! Brandon Lowe wins it! What a thrilling come-from-behind win! The Pirates with homers by Flores and Lowe. They send the Tigers packing.
13: Fireworks person getting a lot of work there in the bottom of the 9th inning. The 2 homers, and Pittsburgh wins it 4-3, the final over the Tigers. Sports Radio 93.7, the Fan, Brandon Lowe with the walk-off shot, his 27th homer of the season, 4th career walk-off home run. Paul Skeens started for Pittsburgh, no decision, 4 1/3, gave up 3 runs on 4 hits. 4 walks, did strike out 5. 6th start this season where he's failed to complete 5 innings. SportsCenter all night. ESPN Radio. Houston Astros in a battle atop the AL West as we head through the middle part of August. Astros and Angels on Wednesday.
17: First pitch. And Vasquez clubs it deep to left field. And that ball is gone. Into the back row of the Landry's Crawford boxes. Christian Vasquez goes deep for the 7th time this year to put the Astros up 1-0. The 2-1. And that's lined down the left field line. That's a base hit. That'll bounce all the way to the wall. Alvarez around third. He'll score to tie the game. In the third base goes Paredes. It's an RBI double for Jose Altuve. His 16th double and 37th run driven in. 2-2.
13: Getting some quick offense in the 3rd and 4th innings. KBME 790 AM. Astros with the 3-2 win over the Angels. Houston goes to 64-63. They lead the AL West by 2 games. As for the Rangers, they wound up being stymied by Washington starter Cade Cavalli.
18: Now the pitch, check swing by Carter. Did he go? Yes, he did. For strike three, strikeout number 10 for Cade Cavalli. And we're only in the bottom of the fourth inning with two outs.
13: Nationals also giving him some run support.
18: Now the set of the pitch. Swing and a long drive. Deep down the left field line. Hooking toward the corner. And it is gone. Goodbye. Andres Chaparro has done it again. Bang. Zoom goes Chaparro. A three-run home run. His eighth of the year. And his third hit of the night.
13: Nationals Radio Network. Eighth homer of the season. Seven of those eight since the All-Star break. Nationals shut out the Rangers 6-0. Rangers now trailing the Astros by two games in the AL West. Nationals' fifth shutout this season, second in their last six games. Braves have fallen four games back in the race for the best record of the National League. This week in their series with the Twins certainly didn't help.
19: Hit high in the air, right center field. Acuna back. He's going to turn around and play it off the wall. Here comes Keyshaw. Here comes Buxton. Bell to third. Clemens into second base. Twins are opening it up here. Lead now 4-1.
20: No balls, two strikes. Battle time. Right back up the middle for a base hit. Attaboy Brooks. Here comes Cody Clemens. He's going to score. The intentional walk backfires, and the Twins lead 6-4.
13: Treasure Island Baseball Network, 6-4 would be the final. Minnesota's fourth series sweep this season, their first at home since early April. As for the Braves, they're swept in a series for the fourth time this season. They struck out 14 times in the loss to Minnesota. SportsCenter all night, ESPN Radio to the NBA. Cavaliers, Nuggets, Clippers agreeing on a trade that will send Peyton Watson to Cleveland, Max Strus to the Clippers. Watson will sign a new four-year, $88 million deal with a player option, according to his agent, earlier on ESPN Radio. On game night, our Emmett Golden.
21: The Cavaliers send Max Strus to the Clippers. They send an unprotected pick to the Nuggets, and they end up with Peyton Watson from the Nuggets, which they also end up getting Cam Whitmore. But the Cavaliers needed a small four. They have not had a real three since DeAndre Hunter, and that didn't necessarily work out for the Cavaliers or for DeAndre. And before that, it was LeBron. So that's just one area that they've been trying to find somebody, and I love this for the Cavaliers that they added Peyton Watson to the rotation. Guy with some length, can shoot it, can defend. Great move by the Cavaliers.
13: Cavaliers coming off an Eastern Conference Finals appearance where they were swept by the Knicks. Sports Center all night, ESPN Radio.
22: The agent for Buccaneers nose tackle Vita Vea says his client has requested a trade, according to Adam Schefter.
23: It is contract related. It doesn't necessarily mean his time with the Bucs is done. This is a player letting him know that I am serious, despite being a career Buccaneer to this point.
13: The hold-in for Tampa Bay defensive tackle Vita Vea ends with the team announcing it's agreed to terms on a new contract extension. Vita and his agent reaching the agreement with the Bucs on a one-year extension add $6 million to the $18 million he was already set to make in 2026. Last month, prior to the start of training camp, the 31-year-old had requested a trade as he had no guaranteed money on his existing deal. Earlier on ESPN Radio, Tampa Bay Times Buccaneers reporter Rick Stroud.
24: You know, they kind of have the leverage there, too, as they did with Vita. But, you know, when you get one deal done, you start feeling good about things, get some good vibes in the building going on, you know. Baker comes in the next day, kind of gives him that wry smile. But we'll see what happens. I don't think to him it matters either way. Obviously, he wants to make Tampa his forever home. He's so comfortable here. The community loves him. And so I think it would be a, you know, kind of a nice end to the preseason if they could do it. But that won't affect, you know, how he plays, and there's no trade demand or anything like that.
13: He being Baker Mayfield wants to stay in Tampa. As for the expectations for the 2026 Buccaneers?
24: Injuries were the big story a year ago. They've spent a lot of time and energy rebuilding this defense, getting bigger bodies in here, and also, you know, raising a badassery, if you will, a little bit. There's a lot of excitement on this defense right now. And if that offensive line stays together, they're a top three offensive line. There's a lot of positivity and depth at the receiver, even though they lost Mike Evans. This Teddy Hurst guy is going to be a story this year out of Georgia State to play that X receiver. And of course, they still have Emeka Buka and Chris Godwin and Jalen McMillan and all those guys. So I think Baker's really, really confident in his team. He loves what they've done on defense. He loves the attitude that they have added, which matches his own. And so that's why he's saying, you know, go ahead and doubt us. And he's gonna invent the chip if it's not there anyway. I don't know if he's taking a poll how many people think the Bucs gonna have a losing record, but he seemed to think that was on his mind the other day.
13: One key thing about Tampa Bay this year, ESPN analyst Lewis Riddick says they won't be flying under the radar.
0: I think really the question is on defense. One, get Vita back in there. You can't mess with him. He's a foundational player. Jason Light has to figure out a way to bridge that gap and get him on the field. I mean, you just went and drafted maybe on the defensive side the equivalent to the guy, to Baker Mayfield, in terms of a guy who has a chip on his shoulder and Reuben Bain. I mean, who's more pissed off than Reuben Bain right now as far as a guy who feels as though he's been disrespected and overlooked? He's going to have a heck of a year. They're not going to sneak up on anybody. People know how good Tampa Bay can be. And Boog's right. It's a big year for this organization, man. Just don't mess with the foundation. Get number 50 in the building.
13: And that's happening with Vita Vea getting a contract extension. Texans receiving corps taking a hit on Wednesday. Wideout Jaden Hagen suffering a torn ACL. Season-ending injury occurring during the joint practice with the Raiders. Well, straight ahead, everything's fair in love. Oh, wait, it's not? SportsCenter All Night continues at ESPN Radio.
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29: Hey, it's Evan Cohen. 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
9: And the payoff. High fly ball. Deep right center. Whoa!
8: Yankees taking a 3-1 lead in the third. In the eighth inning, little insurance.
9: Chop slowly. Third base going to be a tough play. Mayo fields. No play. Throw to third. He's back in time. A single for Lombard. A run scores and the Yankees lead 4-3. Bases remain loaded. And here's Wells. Here comes Jazz. Ball gets away. He slides home. And the Yankees lead 5-3.
8: 5-3 would be the final. Michael Kay on Amazon Prime. Yankees beating the Orioles by 2. Pete Alonso went yard. Did have his major league leading 13th opposite field homer, extending his hitting streak to 11 games, signed the longest of his career. Also had one not count. Was ruled foul. They went to the review. Stayed foul.
10: Looking at the video, the view from where the camera was pointing straight down the line, from what it looked like, I mean, it was to the right of the yellow and the pole. So I thought it was fair, but what I was told is there was, in order to overturn a call, you need to have two camera angles to confirm it. But the best view, there's the only view that shows ball fair or fouls, the one down the line, but no other camera angle is available. So video room ruled a foul, umpire obviously called a foul initially. It is what it is. I mean, the video room and the umpire at third base, I mean, they called a foul. That's the only opinions that really matter. And kudos to them for responding, breaking the tie that next half inning. And kudos to Hedrick for making some really tough pitches after for a loud strike one. I mean, they executed and they bear down and they got it done. And we didn't. Obviously, that's a really defining call in the game. But you got to, when adversity is faced, you got to push past it, move through it.
8: Orioles wind up coming up short against the Yankees, New York winning it 5-3. Speaking of the AL East, Rays and Blue Jays.
11: Now the one strike pitch. Diaz swings and launches one deep to left field. Sanchez turns and looks, and it's 2-0 Rays. Yandy Diaz meets Scherzer for the first time and puts the Rays in front.
12: Swung on, popped in the air towards shallow left field. Sanchez coming in. He's had lost it, and it goes by him. Yandy scores. Here comes the second run. Throw to third, off the glove of McAdoo, and not in time. Two runs score, and runners end up at second and third. Jesus Sanchez just lost the baseball. Richie Palacios at second, and the Rays have two gift runs and a 4-1 lead.
8: They go on to a 7-6 win, 620 WDAE. Yandy Diaz, 19th homer of the season, extending his season-long hit streak to 10 games. He's hit in every game since going 0-for-5 on his birthday on August 8th against the Mariners. Alejandro Kirk, 7th homer of the season. As for Max Scherzer, his 3rd outing this season, in which he's allowed at least 7 earned runs, tied for the most in any season of his career. Rays improved to 43-22 at home this season. SportsCenter All Night, ESPN Radio to the WNBA. Matchup between the Lynx and the Valkyries.
13: Olivia Miles back on the bench for Minnesota. Cross court, McBride answers. Did she just hit him with a night-night? Collier with the rebound. Shot clock turned off. And Minnesota, this was a battle, Ladona. They are going to take a 3-0 series lead with the fourth and final game coming on Monday in Minnesota. And she told us this morning, this might be a game where it's a 60-62 type of night because defense is going to matter.
8: The Lynx go on to the win. It's a key one, 77-66 over the Valkyries, who have their win streak come to an end. Lynx lead the Valkyries by four atop the WNBA standings, seeking the one seed for the second straight season. ESPN's Kendra Andrews.
14: I spoke with Cheryl Reeve, and what she's focusing on with her team is just figuring out how can they take something that's already elite. They are second in offense. They are third in defense. How can they take that and make it even better?

0: that they can't. Cheryl Reed told me that I wouldn't be surprised if no one on this team even knew what our record was. That we are, yes, number one in the standings, but we don't care about how many wins that we have, how many losses, because they believe that there, again, is still another level for this team to take it to, and that's what they're focused on in the playoffs.
1: Lynx, the only team with multiple road wins at the Valkyries this season. After the win, Kayla McBride spoke with USA Network.
2: Kayla, they made it an intense game there in the second half. What did it take from your group to hold them off?
3: Toughness, trust in one another. This is an amazing place to play, amazing fan base. This is like a Hooper's dream, you know, but just staying together. We've been in these positions before, trusting each other, trusting what we work on in practice, and just going out there making a play, staying together.
2: I mean, we knew this would be a tough battle, two of the top teams, two of the best defenses. What was the mentality from your group overall coming into a game like this?
3: Whatever it takes. You know, on the road, that's what it's about. You know, there's going to be ups and downs, ebbs and flows, but just staying together and getting it done, and we got it done today.
2: You guys seem to really relish being on enemy territory, kind of proving yourself. There's a reason you guys have the best road record in the W. What allows you to be successful in environments like this?
3: We love it. You know, we embrace it. We're not afraid of anything or anyone. We want to come out here and be the best version of ourselves for each other each and every night. Another chance to do that. Like I said, it's just, you know, two top teams going at it, throwing punches, and, you know, we threw more today.
2: Kayla, thanks for the time. Congrats.
3: Come on.
1: The Lynx get the win over the Valkyries, who have their six-game win streak come to an end. As for the Mystics and the tempo,
4: 3.5 minutes to go here in the fourth quarter. How about that jumper for two? Serious one foot.
1: WNBA League passes. The Mystics get past the tempo by 11, 93-82, their eighth straight home win. Tempo officially now eliminated from playoff contention with their 12th consecutive loss. Losing your cool in the middle of summer. 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
1: Pirates walk off with a Brandon Lau home run. Dodgers get another win in Colorado to sweep the Rockies. Lynx take care of the Valkyries and end a six-game win streak. And we are set for another weekend of football.
2: The Eagles offense took a step back last season.
3: If Nick Sirianni doesn't make the playoffs, there is a question if he's going to be the head coach moving forward.
4: For Nick Sirianni, he needs to focus on the task at hand, getting the Eagles back to being a true Super Bowl contender.
1: NFL preseason week two getting underway tonight. Raiders, Texans, Niners, Chargers. And then this weekend, among the matchups, Patriots and Eagles. Some familiar faces there. A.J. Brown traded from the Eagles on June 1st, now in New England.
5: Always. I will always have love for Philly. Regardless of if I'm liked or hated, it's love. You know, we won a Super Bowl together. I'll never forget that. I love my fellow teammates. I still talk to them. It's love, man.
6: Talk to Jalen?
5: Not him, but a lot of guys. But I'm sure we'll probably catch up sometime this week.
1: A.J. Brown and the Patriots getting together with the Eagles this week. ESPN Sal Palantonio is the one who spoke with them.
7: Well, the headline coming out of the interview today was that A.J. Brown has not talked to Jalen Hurts. And that's unfortunate because the real headline that should come out of these joint practices is that A.J. Brown was the best wide receiver on the field for both teams by far, not even close. And it's pretty clear that all of the off-the-field time that A.J. Brown has spent with his young quarterback, Drake May, who's now in his second year trying to go back to the Super Bowl, has really paid off. They've done a lot of one-on-one film study. They've looked at what's called catch tape. They've pieced together all of the catches that A.J. Brown has had and said, this is working, this is not working, let's get on the same page so that Drake May can get the ball out of his hands quickly, cut down on the sacks, the point totals can go up, and maybe the Patriots can go back to the Super Bowl.
4: Speaking of Philly, they are moving on as well as they've got a new key addition they're hoping to get back soon. What more can you tell us?
7: Well, Jonathan Greenard, who they acquired from the Minnesota Vikings, was supposed to help them with as an edge rusher. But he had a little bit of a pec strain during a weightlifting session in the offseason, and he's been nowhere to be found at all. And today, defensive coordinator Vic Fangio was here in Foxborough. He addressed the issue, and it was not good news.
8: I don't know when Greenard will be back. You know, that injury he got in our weight room, you know, is going to take some time to heal. You know, we need our third and fourth until Greenard gets back to really solidify their positions.
7: It's pretty clear that they need him as an edge rusher on this football team, but they have two really good defensive tackles. They re-signed to mega contracts in the offseason in Jordan Davis and Jalen Carter, and they have all pros in the secondary in Cooper DeJean, and Quinyon Mitchell was a first-team all-pro, and Zach Bond at linebacker. This defense, even without Greenard, week one, should be as good as the one, maybe even better, than the Eagles had last year, when the Eagles only gave up 18 points a game. That's the strength of this football team.
1: There will be a lot of eyes on A.J. Brown with the Patriots this year and perhaps this week as well, because the Eagles and Patriots are together. Maybe a chip on the shoulder, too, earlier on ESPN Radio, our Freddie Coleman.
9: There's still a part of A.J. Brown, and this is just human nature. You want to show that show in Philadelphia that you're not better off without him. You want to show that show in Philadelphia that you should not have moved him away from that show. And now he has a different show that he's going to make better for his quarterback in Drake May. And I can't wait to see exactly how that's going to sound like if it's not working out in Philadelphia without A.J. Brown.
1: And you can see how things might go off the rails when you get teams like that together in the middle of summer. The Heat and the joint practices. Patriots coach Mike Vrabel.
10: We have to be able to control our emotions. We try to ask them to go to the line and play a certain style and try to create an identity and have to be able to come back and be involved. I get it. It's emotional. We can say it's football. You know, fighting isn't football. Fighting gets you thrown out of a game. That happens. They're not afraid to call in you know, from New York. They've changed the rule this year, so even if an official misses a flag or misses a punch and New York happens to see it, you know, that player can be removed from the football game. So we know how critical each and every player is for the team on game day. You know, we don't have that many spots. There's guys that play, you know, they start here, but they're backups at other positions. So if you lose those players, ultimately that hurts the team. So we'd try not to do anything like that.
1: We certainly see it during the summer, joint practices. Certainly saw one with the Cowboys and the Saints this week. SportsCenter All Night, ESPN Radio. There's preseason football, and that comes after a week of joint practices earlier on the Golics.
6: I personally think joint practices are better than preseason games. You get more reps, you can control the situation. Now, you're going to deal with more injuries, but you still, to get ready to play football, you have to play football, right? And that's something that's gone on for decades. But you do a little less hitting now to preserve your body, and I get that. But I think you do get work. Good work in joint practices. Again, we're seeing the headlines and the highlights of the fights. For the most part, the practices go off without a hitch. But does the fighting then hurt the rest of the reps? That's something only each team and each coach can decide. But for me, I like joint practices better than preseason games.
1: And when things went off the rails between the Cowboys and the Saints this week, it was one of the bigger ones we've seen. ESPN front office insider Lewis Riddick.
11: That's not what you're out there for. Like, dude, look at this. You're squaring off like it's UFC. Like, what the hell are you doing? Like, honestly, if it was a player that, honestly, for me, I didn't think was going to be a meaningful contributor to my football team, I'd be cutting people left and right. Honest to God, I'd be going, look, get him out of here, because it's proven nothing. Doing that kind of stuff proves nothing. And it's not, you know what, it's football, it's hot, you're going to get someone else. You know what? You barely practice. You guys practice once a day. You wear pads once a day. They cut down the off season. They've made it so much easier. You're making boatloads of money. This kind of stuff, you know what? We used to go and have joint practice. We used to go, went to Platteville for a week. Used to practice against the Chicago Bears. When I was with Cleveland, Atlanta came into Cleveland. We practiced against them. No one was doing this kind of BS, man. I don't know why this has become something that's so commonplace now with players, but they need to knock this off.
1: Week two does get underway. A couple of games on Thursday. It includes the Raiders and Texans, Niners and Chargers. Chargers center Tyler Biadasz is out indefinitely, suffered damage to his ACL and additional injuries to his left knee during practice. On Tuesday, the joint practice with the Niners. He underwent an MRI after suffering the injury. He's out indefinitely. ESPN analyst Mina Kimes.
12: This stinks. I mean, Chargers, they can't catch a break when it comes to their offensive line, because we were so excited this offseason talking about them getting those tackles back, Alton Slater, who are excellent, and then signing Biadasz, I thought was one of the better signings of the offseason from a value perspective. You know, the guards were a bit of a question mark in the line, but the thought was 3 out of 5, you can cover that up to some degree, and now they have to make decisions. I will say Jake Slaughter, who they drafted, who was going to compete at guard, was an experienced college center. You know this, Laura, at Florida, a good zone blocking center. So potentially you could start him there in relief of Biadasz. And I thought, you know, the guard depth they showed looked decent during the preseason. But it's honestly incredibly disappointing. I will say, Mike McDaniel, you saw this in Miami, his scheme does protect your offensive line, yep, right? The ball is going to come out super fast for Justin Herbert, so that will help. And then from a run perspective, particularly I would say the interior of the offensive line, although Miami had an excellent center, you can cover that up to some degree if you got good tackle play because of what he's able to do with motions and formations and some of the bigger bodies he's going to put on the field. But, you know, I'm not going to sugarcoat it. This is really disappointing for this team, especially given the injury history they have at this particular position group.
13: MK, I love the point you make about this kind of overhaul of Justin Herbert in this offense and protecting this offensive line, because it is going to be about anticipatory throws. He's going to have to get the ball out of his hands. And look, this being one of the offenses with a quarterback that's been sacked more than anybody. And I'm sure when Mike McDaniel showed up, that was probably the number one point of emphasis, is to keep Herbert upright. So to your point, it does not help when you lose an offensive lineman, but that scheme change and that offensive coordinator change may cover this up more than just adding another player at the position.
14: First of all, let's follow the money. 3 years, $30 million paid to Biotis this offseason after he was released by Washington. A legitimate investment. And while he's not the most talented offensive lineman the Chargers have, center is the control panel of the offensive line, helping out Justin Herbert set protections in this new system for Mike McDaniel. If there is a silver lining, I do believe this system, run by Mike McDaniel, might allow them to find interior offensive line replacements a little bit better compared to where they were in that power scheme under Greg Roman. McDaniel did have some great developmental success stories during his time along the offensive line in Miami. None more prominent than Aaron Brewer, who was an all-pro level center who arrived in Miami with not very much fanfare. Unfortunately for Chargers fans, they are used to this. It seems like every training camp an offensive line injury takes place. We just hope this one is not too severe. Yeah.
1: ESPN's Field Yates, Chargers in their preseason action on Thursday against the Niners. SportsCenter all night, ESPN Radio. Back to baseball, Royals a 9-7 win over the Athletics. Royals trailed 5-2 entering the bottom of the eighth inning. First win this season, trailing by three entering the eighth inning. They had been 0-35. They get the win over the Athletics with a 9-7 win. Royals' fourth consecutive victory. A little lower scoring matchup between the Giants and the Guardians.
15: Now Barry Cota, ground ball deep into the hole and short. Diving into shallow left, Rocchio. It's off his glove. Rolls away toward the foul line. And that gets Devers home. 1-0 Giants. Safe at first is Barry Cota with a single and a run batted in.
1: John Miller, KNBR. That would be all the offense in the game. The Giants ultimately win it with a 1-0 shutout over Cleveland. Guardians haven't won back-to-back games since July 20th and 21st. 12th time they've been shut out this season, tied for the most in the American League with Seattle. Giants, meanwhile, 11-21 in one-run games this season. Still the worst record in Major League Baseball. Reds, a one-run win over the Cardinals, 5-4. Sal Stewart, go-ahead three-run home run in the sixth inning, his 27th shot of the season. Seventh homer with multiple runners on base this season, tied for the second most in baseball behind Jake Bowers. Mets and Padres.
16: Next pitch to Carson Benz, lifted in the air, left field line, inside the left field foul pole, gone. Two-run home run, Carson Benz, just fair the other way. An apple taco for Carson Benz, just over the left field wall, and it's 2-0 Mets.
1: Get a couple of defensive highlights this week, and two-run shot on Wednesday, 880 ESPN New York. Second Mets player to reach 15 homers and 15 stolen bases within his first 125 career games, Daryl Strawberry being the other. Mets a 4-2 win over the Padres, back-to-back series wins at home for the second time this season. White Sox a 3-0 shutout of the Cubs, snapping an 8-game losing streak at Wrigley. Cubs held to two hits, their fewest at home against the White Sox in series history. Diamondbacks and Red Sox.
16: 2-2 pitch. Swung on and hit well. Left center field. This ball's going to get down, and that's going to go all the way into the crevice. It kicks away from Rafaela. Waldschmidt scores. Carroll's right behind him. And it's Moreno the man once again. Two-run double. D-backs in front 3-2.
1: That was in the fifth inning. Game would be tied after nine, so on to the 10th.
16: 2-2. Broken bat, little pop-off, down for a base hit. What a break for the Diamondbacks as Moreno scores, and Arenado gives the D-backs a 6-5 lead.
1: It would be a 7-6 win for Arizona in 10 innings. Arizona Sports, 98-7. Diamondbacks' fourth win in six extra inning games since the All-Star break. Arenado, the go-ahead single in the 10th inning, 22nd career go-ahead hit in the 9th inning or later. Diamondbacks go on to the win. Will the entire tournament go on in 2027? There's a question mark we'll answer next. SportsCenter All Night continues. It's ESPN Radio.
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17: Mark Tauscher, Packers Hall of Famer, ESPN Milwaukee, joining us here. I was back in Madison last year as well, and Evan Cohen and Michelle Smallman took me to Tornado Room. I did go.
19: He goes there, and he'll get, like, shrimp. I'm like, you're going to a supper
17: for
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17: Yeah.
19: But that's it. 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
20: What the ever-loving New York? A great steakhouse, and you're
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20: It's
17: great
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1: 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She'll do so at the end of the season. She made the announcement official on Wednesday, saying in a statement in part, quote, "I've learned there's power in knowing when to walk away." ESPN's Kendra Andrews.
2: Neka actually realized all the way back in training camp in the spring, shortly after she signed that one-year deal to return to the Sparks, that it might be time to hang it up. And she said, you know, part of it is the way that my body felt. She is 36 years old as of July. But the other part that really made her feel like it was okay to retire is she said, I can look back at my career and feel content with everything that I have accomplished. She feels good about walking away now. I actually spoke with Neka earlier in the season, and I asked her, how much longer do you want to play? Do you want to play until your legs fall off? And she said, no, it is very important that she was able to walk away from this game on her own two feet, on her own decision. And that's what we're seeing her do right now at the end of the season.
1: Neko Gumake, drafted number one overall in 2012 by the LA Sparks. 15 seasons later, she will end her career as an MVP winner. Did that in 2016. 8-time All-WNBA selection and 11-time All-Star, career averages over 16.5 points per game and 7.5 rebounds per game. Golf, next round of the FedEx Cup playoffs, getting set to tee it up in the morning. BMW Championship in St. Louis, coverage on ESPN and ESPN+. Then there's LIV. Its CEO says he's confident they'll continue despite the current financial hurdles and the money from Saudi Arabia, which will be leaving after this season. Next weekend's LIV event is canceled in Michigan, which means this weekend's event is the season ender. So player contracts are set to expire as soon as Sunday's final round. It's unclear whether marquee names like John Rahm, Bryson DeChambeau will stay on with the reduced purses and smaller contracts in 2027. As for a potential return to the PGA Tour, brilliance on the way. We heard it on Unsportsmanlike, Chris Candy and Evan Cohen.
3: Let's make this about leaving one business, in theory going to a competitor. There are going to be rules about returning to the business you left if you're leaving for one in competition.
4: I don't think it's in the best interest of the PGA Tour or golf overall to put extra hurdles in place for some of the best golfers in the world. But here's the thing that I would say. With the PGA Tour, some of the innovations that they're coming up with and doing the playoff-style format into future years and having tournament-style, more match play, isn't it a good thing if you have some of those natural rivalries between golfers that defected to the LIV Tour
3: and
4: PGA Tour? Exactly. It's like factions in WWE.
3: Yeah.
4: It makes all the sense in the world. So if you're the PGA Tour, why the hell would you embrace it?
3: Use
4: what was a negative for a positive.
3: You know what would be amazing? And I think this is along the lines.

0: of golfers potentially returning to the PGA Tour. He says they bring value. But reigning Masters champ Rory McIlroy?
1: Rory, Scotty was asked about the possibility of live guys coming back and whether they bring value. In your opinion, are there guys, if it goes away, that this should be allowed back?
2: I mean, I'd argue, have they brought value to live? You know, I think PGA Tour is in a really good spot.
0: McIlroy's been one of Liv's most outspoken critics over the time. SportsCenter All Night, ESPN Radio, back to baseball. And a day after being shut out 22-0.
3: 105 off the bat. Here's Josh Naylor. Everybody moved up, so runners at second and third. May from the windup. Here's the pitch. Swung on, ripped on the first baseline. It's a fair ball. It hits the sidewall. Randy scores. Here comes Dom around third base, right behind him. Dom scores. The Mariners have two more. Josh Naylor, a two RBI base hit. Seven runs on the board. 7-0 Mariners.
0: They win at 7-5. Seattle Sports 710 AM.
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5: How good is that? Are you ready?
4: Number 5.
0: Baseball, the Yankees with a 5-3 win in Baltimore. New York getting a 447-foot shot from Ben Rice en route to the win. Amazon Prime.
6: And the payoff. Fly, fly ball. Deep right center. Oh!
4: Number 4.
0: Rangers are in the midst of a playoff push, but Wednesday, they're shut out by the Nationals 6-0. Half of Washington's output coming on one swing. Nationals Radio Network.
7: Now the set of the pitch. Swing and a long drive. Deep down the left field line. Hooking toward the corner, and it is gone. Goodbye. Andres Chaparro has done it again. Bam! Zoom goes Chaparro, a three-run home run, his eighth of the year, and his third hit of the night.
4: Number 3.
0: Phillies get a win over the Marlins. Brandon Marsh going all Spider-Man to help out. 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
3: 2-2 pitch. Swung on, hit in the air, left field line. Marsh is over, maybe with room up against the stands. Climbs up on the side of the wall and makes the catch. Brandon Marsh climbing up on the angled side wall along the left field line. Now he gives a hat tip to the fans who stayed out of his way. Great play, and that's the second out.
4: Number 2.
0: To Williamsport, Bayonne, New Jersey, edges Massachusetts thanks to one final swing of the bat. Our buddy Carl Ravitch, ESPN.
3: Center field, the game is over. Mason Rincon goes into the shrubs in center field. And that allows Bayonne, New Jersey to win the game 2-1 on our first walk-off in Williamsport this year.
4: Number 1.
0: Walk-off in Williamsport, Pennsylvania. What about over in Pittsburgh? 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
3: Now the Santa, the 1-2, swing and a drive, deep right field. If it's fair, the Pirates will win this game. He's done it! Brandon Lau wins it! What a thrilling come from behind win! The Pirates with homers by Flores and Lau. They send the Tigers packing.
0: Fourth career walk-off homer. Meanwhile, a little more breathing room in the AL West. That's next at ESPN Radio.
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9: Coming up on SportsCenter All Night. Wild card races tighten up as baseball enters the final stretch.
10: And payoff. High fly ball. Deep right center. Oh, way back there. See ya. That is about as long a home run as you are going to see.
9: The first rule of Fight Club, don't talk about Fight Club.
11: That's not what you're out there for. You're squaring off like it's UFC. Like, what the hell are you doing? If it was a player I didn't think was going to be a meaningful contributor to my football team, honest to God, I'd be going, look, get him out of here, get him out of here, because it's proven nothing.
9: Tampa's big man finally gets paid.
12: There was never any kind of body language that suggested he wanted to be out of here. 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You know, they got their guy back in time to get him in shape.
9: The top two teams in a W throw down in the Bay.
13: What a find from Miles and then Williams with the extra hockey pass to Collier.
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9: Plus, where do we go from here?
15: Rory Scotty was asked about the possibility of live guys coming back and whether they bring value, in your opinion. 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
17: 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Another key offseason move in the NBA. And, as the case has often been this week with NBA news, it involves Los Angeles. That's on the way. Segway, LA Dodgers. They hit a rough patch over the past few weeks, coming back to earth a bit in the standings, but apparently a trip to Denver can cure that.
18: 1-2, and Betts hammers one to left field. This one's headed toward the wall. It is over the wall. A home run for Mookie. A line drive shot, home run number 16, and Betts makes it 2-0 Dodgers. One on, on, one out. Stretch pitch. And Kike hits a high fly ball to left and deep. This ball headed back toward the wall. Veen at the wall. He looks up. It's gone. It's a two-run home run. Kike Hernandez. And the Dodgers lead it 4-0.
17: Three runs in the top of the fourth for the Dodgers. That said, the game would be tied at 4 after 9. On to the 10th.
18: Horton gets 1-2, and Freddie lifts it in the air. Left field deep. Going back after it is McCarthy at the wall. Makes the catch. Paez tags. He'll score. Tagging from first and advancing to second is Teoscar Hernandez. And the Dodgers take a 5-4 lead on a sacrifice fly by Freddie Freeman. Now the pitch to Betts. Line drive. Center field. Base hit. Teoscar touches third. He's coming to the plate. Throw from Carrig. Too late. RBI base hit. Teoscar scores. And the Dodgers lead it 6-4.
17: AM 570 LA Sports, 6-4 would be the final in 10 innings. Dodgers with their ninth series sweep this season. Tie for the Red Sox for second most in baseball. Rays lead the way with 13. Red Sox and Dodgers both with 9. Dodgers 31-8 against the Rockies over the last three seasons. Most wins by any team against a single opponent over that span. They also posted a 4-0 record in extra inning games this season, the only team without a loss. Freddie Freeman, as you heard, the go-ahead sack fly in the 10th. First go-ahead RBI in extra innings this season. Mookie Betts, 3-for-5 with a 16th home run, drove in 2, and spoke with Spectrum Sportsnet LA.
5: Mookie, when you look at this win, let's start with Tanner Scott. He was up last night, got that 4-out save, even got up in the pen the night before. For him to come out and be so efficient, how big is that for this team?
19: It's huge, especially we've been kind of thin back there, especially with Edwin going down and, you know, some moving pieces. So, you know, he's a dog and he showed it tonight.
5: The offensive performance for you personally, the 3 hits, the home run, for you it was against left, it was against right. What does that just tell you as to kind of where you're at as you're looking to get that consistency back with your swing?
19: We're getting closer. You know, we're getting closer. It's a work in progress every day. I'm just happy I was able to help the boys in a time of need.
5: You guys always talk about how this is a game in 162, but when you look at this series and this sweep specifically, how the offense got back on track, does it feel like this series could be bigger for this group than you all might have thought?
19: Yeah, I mean, maybe not necessarily through the 162, but definitely for morale. You know, we hadn't been hitting or doing much good lately, so to at least get the bats back going, it makes us feel good, and hopefully we can carry it into this next series.
5: It's an excellent series for you all. So, Mookie, congratulations on this win and the sweep.
19: Thank you.
17: Dodgers get the sweep in Colorado with the 6-4 10-inning win on Wednesday. 30 for 30's new series, The Betrayal of Shohei Ohtani, available now on all major podcast platforms. The Betrayal of Shohei Ohtani is presented by Gusto. Longest active win streak in Major League Baseball? That currently resides in Philly. They were hosting the Marlins.
20: Swung on, hit deep, right field. Going back is Ruiz at the wall. Looking up, it's gone. And Luis Arraez with a two-run home run to straightaway right field. Number 6 on the season, his second as a Philly. And the Phils now lead it 3-0 on the two-run shot.
17: Sports Radio 94 WIP. Phillies a 4-1 win over the Marlins. Their 6th consecutive win, longest active streak in baseball. And their longest streak this season. Arraez 2-for-4 with the home run. Couple of RBI. Second homer with the Phillies in his 15th game with them. Bryce Harper 1-for-3 with a walk. 23 game on base streak. Longest active streak in Major League Baseball, as is the Phillies' 6-game win streak. To Pittsburgh, Tigers visiting the Pirates. Detroit would take a 3-2 lead to the bottom of the 9th inning.
21: And an 0-2 from Jansen. Swinging a ball, belted right down the left field line. And Flores has tied the game. He hit it off the third rung of the rotunda. A mammoth home run. The second for Flores. The Pirates tie it in the bottom of the ninth. Off of a Hall of Fame closer in Kenley Jansen. What a wallop.
22: Now the set and the 1-2, swing and a drive, deep right field. If it's fair, the Pirates will win this game. He's done it! Brandon Lowe wins it! What a three-cut from behind win! The Pirates with homers by Flores and Lowe. They send the Tigers packing!
17: Fireworks person getting a lot of work there in the bottom of the ninth inning. The two homers, and Pittsburgh wins it. 4-3, the final over the Tigers. Sports Radio 93.7, the Fan, Brandon Lau with the walk-off shot. His 27th homer of the season, fourth career walk-off home run. Paul Skeens started for Pittsburgh. No decision. 4 1/3. Gave up 3 runs on 4 hits. 4 walks. Did strike out 5. 6th start this season where he's failed to complete 5 innings. SportsCenter all night. ESPN Radio. Houston Astros in a battle atop the AL West as we head through the middle part of August. Astros and Angels on Wednesday.
0: First pitch, and Vasquez clubs it deep to left field, and that ball is gone into the back row of the Landry's Crawford boxes. Christian Vasquez goes deep for the 7th time this year to put the Astros up 1-0. The 2-1, and that's lined down the left field line. That's a base hit that'll bounce all the way to the wall. Alvarez around third. He'll score to tie the game. In the third base goes Paredes. It's an RBI double for Jose Altuve, his 16th double and 37th run driven in. 2-2.
17: Getting some quick offense in the third and fourth innings. KBME 790 AM. Astros with the 3-2 win over the Angels. Houston goes to 64-63. They lead the AL West by 2 games. As for the Rangers, they wound up being stymied by Washington starter Cade Cavalli.
1: Now the pitch, check swing by Carter. Did he go? Yes, he did. 4-3. Strikeout number 10 for Cade Cavalli. And we're only in the bottom of the fourth inning with 2 outs.
17: Nationals also giving him some run support.
1: Now the set of the pitch. Swing and a long drive. Deep down the left field line. Looking toward the corner. And it is gone. Goodbye. Andres Chaparro has done it again. Bam! Zoom goes Chaparro, a 3-run home run, his 8th of the year, and his 3rd hit of the night.
17: Nationals Radio Network, 8th homer of the season, 7 of those 8 since the All-Star break. Nationals shut out the Rangers, 6-0. Rangers now trailing the Astros by 2 games in the AL West. Nationals 5th shutout this season, 2nd. In their last 6 games, Braves have fallen 4 games back in the race for the best record of the National League. This week in their series with the Twins, certainly didn't help.
2: Hit high in the air, right center field. Acuna back. He's going to turn around and play it off the wall. Here comes Keyshaw. Here comes Buxton. Bell to third. Clemens into second base. Twins are opening it up here. Lead now 4-1.
23: No balls, 2 strikes. Battle time. Right back up the middle for a base hit. Attaboy Brooks. Here comes Cody Clemens. He's going to score. The intentional walk backfires and the Twins lead 6-4.
17: Treasure Island Baseball Network 6-4 would be the final. Minnesota's 4th series sweep this season. Their first at home since early April. As for the Braves, they're swept in a series for the 4th time this season. They struck out 14 times. In the loss to Minnesota. SportsCenter all night, ESPN Radio to the NBA. Cavaliers, Nuggets, Clippers agreeing on a trade that will send Peyton Watson to Cleveland, Max Strus to the Clippers. Watson will sign a new 4-year, $88 million deal with a player option, according to his agent. Earlier on ESPN Radio, on game night, our Emmett Golden.
24: The Cavaliers send Max Strus to the Clippers. They send an unprotected pick to the Nuggets, and they end up with Peyton Watson from the Nuggets, which they also end up getting Cam Whitmore. But the Cavaliers needed a small forward. They have not had a real three since DeAndre Hunter, and that didn't necessarily work out for the Cavaliers or for DeAndre. And before that, it was LeBron. So that's just one area that they've been trying to find somebody, and I love this for the Cavaliers that they added Peyton Watson to the rotation. Guy with some length, can shoot it, can defend. Great move by the Cavaliers.
17: Cavaliers coming off an Eastern Conference Finals appearance where they were swept by the Knicks. SportsCenter all night, ESPN Radio.
25: The agent for Buccaneers nose tackle Vita Vea says his client has requested a trade, according to Adam Schefter.
26: It is contract related. Doesn't necessarily mean his time with the Bucs is done. This is a player letting him know that I am serious, despite being a career Buccaneer to this point.
17: The hold-in for Tampa Bay defensive tackle Vita Vea ends with the team announcing it's agreed to terms on a new contract extension. Veda and his agent reaching the agreement with the Bucks on a one-year extension adds $6 million to the $18 million he was already set to make in 2026. Last month, prior to the start of training camp, the 31-year-old had requested a trade as he had no guaranteed money on his existing deal. Earlier on ESPN Radio, Tampa Bay Times Buccaneers reporter Rick Stroud.
3: You know, they kind of have the leverage there, too, as they did with Vita. But, you know, when you get one deal done, you start feeling good about things, get some good vibes in the building going on. You know, Baker comes in the next day, kind of gives him that wry smile. But we'll see what happens. I don't think to him it matters either way. Obviously, he wants to make Tampa his forever home. He's so comfortable here. The community loves him. And so I think it would be a, you know, kind of a nice end to the preseason if they could do it. But that won't affect, you know, how he plays, and there's no trade demand or anything like that.
17: He being Baker Mayfield wants to stay in Tampa. As for the expectations for the 2026 Buccaneers?
3: Injuries were the big story a year ago. They've spent a lot of time and energy rebuilding this defense, getting bigger bodies in here, and also, you know, raising a badassery, if you will, a little bit. There's a lot of excitement on this defense right now. And if that offensive line stays together, they're a top three offensive line. There's a lot of positivity and depth at the receiver. Even though they lost Mike Evans, this Teddy Hurst guy is going to be a story this year out of Georgia State, to play that X receiver. And of course, they still have Emeka Buka and Chris Godwin and Jalen McMillan and all those guys. So I think Baker's really, really confident in his team. He loves what they've done on defense. He loves the attitude that they have added, which matches his own. And so, that's why he's saying, you know, go ahead and doubt us. And he's going to invent the chip if it's not there anyway. I don't know if he's taking a poll how many people think the Bucks going to have a losing record, but he seemed to think that was on his mind the other day.
17: One key thing about Tampa Bay this year, ESPN analyst Lewis Riddick says they won't be flying under the radar.
4: I think really the question is on defense. One, get Vita back in there. You can't mess with him. He's a foundational player. Jason Light has to figure out a way to bridge that gap and get him on the field. I mean, you just went and drafted maybe on the defensive side, the equivalent to the guy, to Baker Mayfield in terms of a guy who has a chip on his shoulder and Reuben Bain. I mean, who's more pissed off than Reuben Bain right now? As far as a guy who feels as though he's been disrespected and overlooked, he's going to have a heck of a year. They're not going to sneak up on anybody. People know how good Tampa Bay can be. And Boog's right. It's a big year for this organization, man. Just don't mess with the foundation. Get number 50 in the building.
17: And that's happening with Vita Vea getting a contract extension. Texans receiving corps taking a hit on Wednesday. Wideout Jaden Higgins suffering a torn ACL. Season-ending injury occurring during the joint practice with the Raiders. Well, straight ahead, everything's fair in love. Oh, wait, it's not? SportsCenter All Night continues. It's ESPN Radio.
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32: And the payoff. High fly ball. Deep right center. Oh!
17: Yankees taking a 3-1 lead in the third. In the eighth inning, little insurance.
32: Chop slowly. Third base going to be a tough play. Mayo fields. No play. Throw to third. He's back in time. A single for Lombard. A run scores and the Yankees lead 4-3. Bases remain loaded. And here's Wells. Here comes Jazz. Ball gets away. He slides home. And the Yankees lead 5-3.
17: 5-3 would be the final. Michael Kay on Amazon Prime. Yankees beating the Orioles by 2. Pete Alonso went yard. Did have his Major League leading 13th opposite field homer, extending his hitting streak to 11 games, signed the longest of his career. Also had one not count. Was ruled foul. They went to the review. Stayed foul.
29: Looking at the video, the view from where the camera was pointing straight down the line, from what it looked like, I mean, it was to the right of the yellow and the pole. So I thought it was fair. But what I was told is there was, in order to overturn a call, you need to have two camera angles to confirm it. But the best view, there's the only view that shows ball fair or foul is the one down the line, but no other camera angle is available. So video room ruled it foul. The umpire obviously called it foul initially. It is what it is. I mean, the video room and the, an umpire at third base, I mean, they called a foul. That's the only opinions that really matter. And kudos to them for responding, breaking the tie that next half inning. And kudos to Hedrick for making pit like some really tough pitches after for a loud strike one. I mean, they executed and they bear down and they got it done and we didn't. Obviously that's a really defining call in the game, but you got to, when adversity is faced, you got to push past it, move through it.
0: Orioles wind up coming up short against the Yankees, New York winning it 5-3. Speaking of the AL East, Rays and Blue Jays.
1: Now the one strike pitch. Diaz swings and launches one deep to left field. Sanchez turns and looks, and it's 2-0 Rays. Yandy Diaz meets Scherzer for the first time and puts the Rays in front.
2: Swung on, popped in the air towards shallow left field. Sanchez coming in. He's had lost it, and it goes by him. Yandy scores. Here comes the second run. Throw to third, off the glove of McAdoo, and not in time. Two runs score, and runners end up at second and third. Jesus Sanchez just lost the baseball. Richie Palacios at second, and the Rays have two gift runs and a 4-1 lead.
0: They go on to a 7-6 win, 620 WDAE. Yandy Diaz, 19th homer of the season, extending his season-long hit streak to 10 games. He's hit in every game since going 0-for-5 on his birthday on August 8th against the Mariners. Alejandro Kirk, 7th homer of the season. As for Max Scherzer, his 3rd outing this season, in which he's allowed at least 7 earned runs, tied for the most in any season of his career. Rays improved to 43-22 at home this season. SportsCenter All Night, ESPN Radio, to the WNBA. Matchup between the Lynx and the Valkyries.
5: Olivia Miles back on the bench for Minnesota. Cross court, McBride answers. Did she just hit him with a night-night? Collier with the rebound. Shot clock turned off. And Minnesota, this was a battle, Ladona. They are going to take a 3-0 series lead with the 4th and final game coming on Monday in Minnesota. And Fee told us this morning, this might be a game where it's a 60-62 type of night because defense is going to matter.
0: The Lynx go on to the win. It's a key one, 77-66 over the Valkyries, who have their win streak come to an end. Lynx lead the Valkyries by 4 atop the WNBA standings, seeking the 1 seed for the 2nd straight season. ESPN's Kendra Andrews.
18: I spoke with Cheryl Reed, and what she's focusing on with her team is just figuring out how can they take something that's already elite. They are 2nd in offense. They are 3rd in defense. How can they take that and

0: Again, Cheryl Reeve told me that I wouldn't be surprised if no one on this team even knew what our record was. That we are, yes, number one in the standings, but we don't care about how many wins that we have, how many losses, because they believe that there, again, is still another level for this team to take it to, and that's what they're focused on in the playoffs.
1: Lynx, the only team with multiple road wins at the Valkyries this season. After the win, Kayla McBride spoke with USA Network.
2: Kayla, they made it an intense game there in the second half. What did it take from your group to hold them off?
3: Toughness, trust in one another. This is an amazing place to play, amazing fan base. This is like a Hooper's dream, you know, but just staying together. We've been in these positions before, trusting each other, trusting what we work on in practice, and just going out there making a play, staying together.
2: I mean, we knew this would be a tough battle, two of the top teams, two of the best defenses. What was the mentality from your group overall coming into a game like this?
3: Whatever it takes. You know, on the road, that's what it's about. You know, there's going to be ups and downs, ebbs and flows, but just staying together and getting it done, and we got it done today.
2: You guys seem to really relish being on enemy territory, kind of proving yourself. There's a reason you guys have the best road record in the W. What allows you to be successful in environments like this?
3: We love it. You know, we embrace it. We're not afraid of anything or anyone. We want to come out here and be the best version of ourselves for each other each and every night. Another chance to do that. Like I said, it's just, you know, two top teams going at it, throwing punches, and, you know, we threw more today.
2: Kayla, thanks for the time. Congrats.
3: I'm off.
1: The Lynx get the win over the Valkyries, who have their six-game win streak come to an end. As for the Mystics and the tempo,
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1: 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Tempo officially now eliminated from playoff contention with their 12th consecutive loss. Losing your cool in the middle of summer. 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
12: Pirates walk off with a Brandon Lowe home run. Dodgers get another win in Colorado to sweep the Rockies. Lynx take care of the Valkyries and end a six-game win streak. And we are set for another weekend of football.
13: The Eagles offense took a step back last season.
14: If Nick Sirianni doesn't make the playoffs, there is a question if he's going to be the head coach moving forward.
15: For Nick Sirianni, he needs to focus on the task at hand, getting the Eagles back to being a true Super Bowl contender.
12: NFL preseason week 2 getting underway tonight. Raiders, Texans, Niners, Chargers, and then this weekend, among the matchups, Patriots and Eagles. Some familiar faces there. A.J. Brown traded from the Eagles on June 1st, now in New England.
16: Always. I will always have love for Philly. Regardless of if I'm liked or hated, it's love. You know, we won a Super Bowl together. I'll never forget that. I love my fellow teammates. I still talk to them. It's love, man.
17: Talk to Jalen?
16: Not him, but okay. A lot of guys. But I'm sure we'll probably catch up at some time this week.
12: A.J. Brown and the Patriots getting together with the Eagles this week. ESPN's Sal Palantonio is the one who spoke with them.
18: Well, the headline coming out of the interview today was that A.J. Brown has not talked to Jalen Hurts. And that's unfortunate because the real headline that should come out of these joint practices is that A.J. Brown was the best wide receiver on the field for both teams by far, not even close. And it's pretty clear that all of the off-the-field time that A.J. Brown has spent with his young quarterback, Drake May, who's now in his second year trying to go back to the Super Bowl, has really paid off. They've done a lot of one-on-one film study. They've looked at what's called catch tape. They've pieced together all of the catches that A.J. Brown has had and said, this is working, this is not working, let's get on the same page so that Drake May can get the ball out of his hands quickly, cut down on the sacks, the point totals can go up, and maybe the Patriots can go back to the Super Bowl.
15: Speaking of Philly, they are moving on as well as they've got a new key addition they're hoping to get back soon. What more can you tell us?
18: Well, Jonathan Greenard, who they acquired from the Minnesota Vikings, was supposed to help them with as an edge rusher. But he had a little bit of a pec strain during a weightlifting session in the off season, and he's been nowhere to be found at all. And today, defensive coordinator Vic Fangio was here in Foxborough. He addressed the issue, and it was not good news.
19: I don't know when Greenard will be back. You know, that injury he got in our weight room, you know, is going to take some time to heal. You know, we need our third and fourth until Greenard gets back to really solidify their positions.
18: It's pretty clear that they need him as an edge rusher on this football team, but they have two really good defensive tackles. They re-signed to mega contracts in the offseason in Jordan Davis and Jalen Carter. and they have all pros in the secondary in Cooper DeJean, and Quinyon Mitchell was a first-team all-pro, and Zach Bond at linebacker. This defense, even without Grenard, week one, should be as good as the one, maybe even better than the Eagles had last year when the Eagles only gave up 18 points a game. That's the strength of this football team.
12: There will be a lot of eyes on A.J. Brown with the Patriots this year and perhaps this week as well, because the Eagles and Patriots are together. Maybe a chip on the shoulder, too, earlier on ESPN Radio, our Freddie Coleman.
17: There's still a part of A.J. Brown, and this is just human nature. You want to show that show in Philadelphia that you're not better off without him. You want to show that show in Philadelphia that you should not have moved him away from that show, and now he has a different show that he's going to make better for his quarterback in Drake May. And I can't wait to see exactly how that's going to sound like if it's not working out in Philadelphia without A.J. Brown.
12: And you can see how things might go off the rails when you get teams like that together in the middle of summer. The Heat and the joint practices. Patriots coach Mike Vrabel.
20: We have to be able to control our emotions. We try to ask them to go to the line and play a certain style and try to create an identity. And have to be able to come back and be involved. I get it. It's emotional. We can say it's football. You know, fighting isn't football. Fighting gets you thrown out of a game. That happens. They're not afraid to call in. You know, from New York, they've changed the rule this year. So even if an official misses a flag or misses a punch and New York happens to see it, you know, that player can be removed from the football game. So we know how critical each and every player is for the team on game day. You know, we don't have that many spots. There's guys that play, you know, they start here, but they're backups at other positions. So if you lose those players, ultimately that hurts the team. So we'd try not to do anything like that.
12: We certainly see it during the summer, joint practices. Certainly saw one with the Cowboys and the Saints this week. SportsCenter All Night, ESPN Radio. There's preseason football, and that comes after a week of joint practices earlier on the Golics.
21: I personally think joint practices are better than preseason games. You get more reps, you can control the situation. Now, you're going to deal with more injuries, but you still, to get ready to play football, you have to play football, right? And that's something that's gone on for decades. But you do a little less hitting now to preserve your body, and I get that. But I think you do get work, good work, in joint practices. Again, we're seeing the headlines and the highlights of the fights. For the most part, the practices go off without a hitch. But does the fighting then hurt the rest of the reps? That's something only each team and each coach can decide. But for me, I like joint practices better than preseason games.
12: And when things went off the rails between the Cowboys and the Saints this week, it was one of the bigger ones we've seen. ESPN front office insider Lewis Riddick.
22: That's not what you're out there for. Like, dude, look at this. You're squaring off like it's UFC. Like, what the hell are you doing? Like, honestly, if it was a player that, honestly, for me, I didn't think was going to be a meaningful contributor to my football team, I'd be cutting people left and right. Honest to God, I'd be going, look, get him out of here, because it's proven nothing. Doing that kind of stuff proves nothing. And it's not, you know what, it's football, it's hot, you're going to get someone else. You know what? You barely practice. You guys practice once a day. You wear pads once a day. They cut down the off season. They've made it so much easier. You're making boatloads of money. This kind of stuff, you know what? We used to go and have joint practices. We used to go, went to Platteville for a week. Used to practice against the Chicago Bears. When I was with Cleveland, Atlanta came into Cleveland. We practiced against them. No one was doing this kind of BS, man. I don't know why this has become something that's so commonplace now with players, but they need to knock this off.
12: Week two does get underway. A couple of games on Thursday. It includes the Raiders and Texans, Niners and Chargers. Chargers center Tyler Biadasz is out indefinitely, suffered damage to his ACL and additional injuries to his left knee during practice on Tuesday. The joint practice with the Niners. He underwent an MRI after suffering the injury. He's out indefinitely. ESPN analyst Mina Kimes.
23: This stinks. I mean, Chargers, they can't catch a break when it comes to their offensive line, because we were so excited this offseason talking about them getting those tackles back, Alton Slater, who are excellent, and then signing Biadasz, I thought was one of the better signings of the offseason from a value perspective. You know, the guards were a bit of a question mark in the line, but the thought was 3 out of 5, you can cover that up to some degree, and now they have to make decisions. I will say Jake Slaughter, who they drafted, who was going to compete at guard, was an experienced college center. center. You know this, Laura, at Florida, a good zone blocking center. So potentially you could start him there in relief of Biotish. And I thought, you know, the guard depth they showed looked decent during the preseason, but it's honestly incredibly disappointing. I will say, Mike McDaniel, you saw this in Miami, his scheme does protect your offensive line, yep. right? The ball is going to come out super fast for Justin Herbert, so that will help. And then from a run perspective, particularly I would say the interior of the offensive line, although Miami had an excellent center, you can cover that up to some degree if you got good tackle play because of what he's able to do with motions and formations and some of the bigger bodies he's going to put on the field. But, you know, I'm not going to sugarcoat it. This is really disappointing for this team, especially given the injury history they have at this particular position group.
0: MK, I love the point you make about this kind of overhaul of Justin Herbert in this offense and protecting this offensive line because it is going to be about anticipatory throws. He's going to have to get the ball out of his hands. And look, this being one of the offenses with a quarterback that's been sacked more than anybody. And I'm sure when Mike McDaniel showed up, that was probably the number one point of emphasis is to keep Justin Herbert upright. So to your point, it does not help when you lose an offensive lineman, but that scheme change and that offensive coordinator change may cover this up more than just adding another player at the position.
1: First of all, let's follow the money. 3 years, $30 million paid to Biotis this offseason after he was released by Washington. A legitimate investment. And while he's not the most talented offensive lineman the Chargers have, center is the control panel of the offensive line, helping out Justin Herbert set protections in this new system for Mike McDaniel. If there is a silver lining, I do believe this system, run by Mike McDaniel, might allow them to find interior offensive line replacement a little bit better compared to where they were in that power scheme under Greg Roman. McDaniel did have some great developmental success stories during his time along the offensive line in Miami. None more prominent than Aaron Brewer, who was an all-pro level center who arrived in Miami with not very much fanfare. Unfortunately for Chargers fans, they are used to this. It seems like every camp an offensive line injury takes place. We just hope this one is not too severe.
12: ESPN's Field Yates, Chargers in their preseason action on Thursday against the Niners. SportsCenter all night, ESPN Radio. Back to baseball, Royals a 9-7 win over the Athletics. Royals trailed 5-2 entering the bottom of the eighth inning. First win this season, trailing by three entering the eighth inning. They had been 0-35. They get the win over the Athletics with a 9-7 win. Royals' fourth consecutive victory. A little lower scoring matchup between the Giants and the Guardians.
2: Now Barry Cota, ground ball deep into the hole and short. Diving into Shadow Lamprocchio. It's off his glove. Rolls away toward the foul line. And that gets Devers home. 1-0 Giants. Safe at first is Barry Cota with a single and a run batted in.
12: John Miller, KNBR. That would be all the offense in the game. The Giants ultimately win it with a 1-0 shutout over Cleveland. Guardians haven't won back-to-back games since July 20th and 21st, 12th time they've been shut out this season, tied for the most in the American League with Seattle. Giants, meanwhile, 11-21 in one-run games this season. Still the worst record in Major League Baseball. Reds, a one-run win over the Cardinals, 5-4. Sal Stewart, go-ahead three-run home run in the sixth inning, his 27th shot of the season. Seventh homer with multiple runners on base this season, tied for the second most in baseball behind Jake Bowers. Mets and Padres.
3: Next pitch to Carson Bench, lifted in the air, left field line, inside the left field foul pole, gone. Two-run home run, Carson Bench, just fair the other way. An Apo Taco for Carson Bench, just over the left field wall, and it's 2-0 Mets.
12: Get a couple of defensive highlights this week, and two-run shot on Wednesday, 880 ESPN New York. Second Mets player to reach 15 homers and 15 stolen bases within his first 125 career games, Darryl Strawberry being the other. Mets a 4-2 win over the Padres, back-to-back series wins at home for the second time this season. White Sox a 3-0 shutout of the Cubs, snapping an 8-game losing streak at Wrigley. Cubs held to two hits, their fewest at home against the White Sox in series history. Diamondbacks and Red Sox.
4: 2-2 pitch. Swung on and hit well. Left center field. This ball's going to get down, and that's going to go all the way into the crevice. It kicks away from Rafaela. Waldschmidt scores. Carroll's right behind him, and it's Moreno the man once again. Two-run double. D-backs in front, 3-2.
12: That was in the fifth inning. Game would be tied after nine, so on to the 10th.
4: 2-2. Broken bat, little pop-up, down for a base hit. What a break for the Diamondbacks as Moreno scores, and Arenado gives the D-backs a 6-5 lead.
12: It would be a 7-6 win for Arizona in 10 innings. Arizona Sports, 98-7. Diamondbacks' fourth win in six extra inning games since the All-Star break. Arenado, the go-ahead single in the 10th inning. 22nd career go-ahead hit in the 9th inning or later. Diamondbacks go on to the win. Will the entire tour be around next year? That's next. SportsCenter All Night continues. It's ESPN Radio.
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0: Coming up Thursday, we continue to get you ready for the NFL regular season as we go two-a-days with the 49ers and Chargers. Will either of those teams finally break through this season? It's on Sportsmanlike 6 a.m. Eastern right here on ESPN Radio, ESPN 2, and ESPN U.
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13: 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She'll do so at the end of the season. She made the announcement official on Wednesday, saying in a statement in part, quote, "I've learned there's power in knowing when to walk away." ESPN's Kendra Andrews.
14: Neko actually realized all the way back in training camp in the spring, shortly after she signed that one-year deal to return to the Sparks, that it might be time to hang it up. And she said, you know, part of it is the way that my body felt. She is 36 years old as of July. But the other part that really made her feel like it was okay to retire is she said, I can look back at my career and feel content with everything that I have accomplished. She feels good about walking away now. I actually spoke with Neko earlier in the season and I asked her, how much longer do you want to play? Do you want to play until your legs fall off? And she said, no, it is very important that she was able to walk away from this game on her own two feet, on her own decision. And that's what we're seeing her do right now at the end of this season.
13: Neko Gumake, drafted number one overall in 2012 by the LA Sparks. 15 seasons later, she will end her career as an MVP winner. Did that in 2016. 8-time all WNBA selection and 11-time all-star, career averages over 16.5 point game and 7.5 rebounds per game. Golf, next round of the FedEx Cup playoffs, getting set to tee it up in the morning. BMW Championship in St. Louis, coverage on ESPN and ESPN Plus. Then there's LIV. Its CEO says he's confident they'll continue despite the current financial hurdles and the money from Saudi Arabia, which will be leaving after this season. Next weekend's LIV event is canceled in Michigan, which means this weekend's event is the season ender. So player contracts are set to expire as soon as Sunday's final round. It's unclear whether marquee names like John Rahm, Bryson DeChambeau will stay on with the reduced purses and smaller contracts in 2027. As for a potential return to the PGA Tour, brilliance on the way. We heard it on Sportsmanlike. Chris Candy and Evan Cohen.
15: Let's make this about leaving one business, in theory going to a competitor. There are going to be rules about returning to the business you left if you're leaving for a one in competition.
5: I don't think it's in the best interest of the PGA Tour or golf overall to put extra hurdles in place for some of the best golfers in the world. But here's the thing that I would say. With the PGA Tour, some of the innovations that they're coming up with and doing the playoff-style format into future years and having tournament-style, more match play, isn't it a good thing if you have some of those natural rivalries between golfers that defected to the LIV Tour and PGA Tour? Exactly. It's like factions in WWE.
15: Yeah.
5: It makes all the sense in the world. So if you're the PGA Tour, why the hell would you embrace it?
15: Use
5: what was a negative for a positive.
15: You know what would be amazing? And I think this is along the lines you're thinking of. What if they like created some sort of tournament where these guys had to play their way back in?
5: That would be great. I would love
15: it. Like, oh, you got to beat Rory in order to – you want to come
5: match
15: in?
5: Match play. Let's go.
15: To be the best, you got to beat the best.
5: And you know how Rory feels about that.
15: Yeah, let Rory and Bryson DeChambeau – Bryson wins?
5: Have him mic'd up too?
15: We're going to let you back in, but you got to win your way back in.
5: That's bringing WWE to golf.
15: Seriously.
5: I love that.
13: You'd have Ryder Cup-style galleries out there. That could be good. I like that. World number one, Scottie Scheffler, says he isn't opposed to LIV golfers potentially returning to the PGA Tour. He says they bring value. But reigning master.

0: He moved up, so runners at second and third. May from the windup. Here's the pitch. Swung on, ripped on the first baseline. It's a fair ball. It hits the sidewall. Randy scores. Here comes Dom around third base right behind him. Dom scores. The Mariners have two more. Josh Naylor, a two RBI base hit. Seven runs on the board. 7-0 Mariners.
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3: 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Are you ready to take?
2: Number 5.
1: Baseball, the Yankees with a 5-3 win in Baltimore. New York getting a 447-foot shot from Ben Rice en route to the win. Amazon Prime.
4: And a payoff. High fly ball. Deep right center. Oh!
2: Number 4.
1: Rangers are in the midst of a playoff push, but Wednesday, they're shut out by the Nationals 6-0, half of Washington's output coming on one swing. Nationals Radio Network.
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5: Swing and a long drive, deep down the left field line, hooking toward the corner, and it is gone. Goodbye! Andrés Chaparro has done it again. Bam! Zoom goes Chaparro, a three-run home run, his eighth of the year, and his third hit of the night.
2: Number 3.
1: Phillies get a win over the Marlins. 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
6: 2-2 pitch. Swung on, hit in the air, left field line. Marsh is over, maybe with room up against the stands. Climbs up on the side of the wall and makes the catch. Brandon Marsh climbing up on the angled side wall along the left field line. Now he gives a hat tip to the fans who stayed out of his way. Great play, and that's the second out.
2: Number 2.
1: To Williamsport, Bayonne, New Jersey, edges Massachusetts thanks to one final swing of the bat. Our buddy Carl Ravitch, ESPN.
5: Center field, the game is over. Mason Rincon goes into the shrubs in center field. And that allows Bayonne, New Jersey to win the game 2-1 on our first walk-off in Williamsport this year.
2: Number 1.
1: Walk-off in Williamsport, Pennsylvania. What about over in Pittsburgh? 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
6: Now the center, the 1-2. Swing and a drive. Deep right field. If it's fair, the Pirates will win this game. He's done it! Brandon Lau wins it! What a thrilling come-from-behind win! The Pirates with homers by Flores and Lau. They send the Tigers packing.
1: Fourth career walk-off homer. Meanwhile, a little more breathing room in the AL West. That's next. It's ESPN Radio.
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14: Hey, Hey, it's Evan Cohen. 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

0: continue.
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6: Sports Center all night. Wild card races tighten up as baseball enters the final stretch.
13: And the payoff. High fly ball. Deep right center. Oh, way back there. See ya. That is about as long a home run as you are going to see.
6: The first rule of Fight Club, don't talk about Fight Club.
14: That's not what you're out there for. You're squaring off like it's UFC. Like, what the hell are you doing? If it was a player I didn't think was going to be a meaningful contributor to my football team, honest to God, I'd be going, look, get him out of here, get him out of here, because it's proven nothing.
6: Tampa's big man finally gets paid.
15: There was never any kind of body language that suggested he wanted to be out of here. And I think it came to its inevitable conclusion. He was, in effect, underpaid, so they chipped him up. You know, they got their guy back in time to get him in shape.
6: The top two teams in a W throwdown in the Bay.
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20: 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Another key offseason move in the NBA. And as the case has often been this week with NBA news, it involves Los Angeles. That's on the way. Segway, LA Dodgers. They hit a rough patch over the past few weeks, coming back to earth a bit in the standings, but apparently a trip to Denver can cure that.
21: 1-2, and Betts hammers one to left field. This one's headed toward the wall. It is over the wall. A home run for Mookie. A line drive shot, home run number 16, and Betts makes it 2-0 Dodgers. One on, one out, stretch pitch. And Kike hits a high fly ball to left and deep. This ball headed back toward the wall. Veen at the wall. He looks up. It's gone. It's a two-run home run. Kike Hernandez. And the Dodgers lead it 4-0.
20: 3 runs in the top of the fourth for the Dodgers. That said, the game would be tied at 4 after 9. On to the 10th.
21: Hurd gets 1-2, and Freddie lifts it in the air, left field deep. Going back after it is McCarthy at the wall, makes the catch. Paez tags, he'll score. Tagging from first and advancing to second is Teoscar Hernandez, and the Dodgers take a 5-4 lead on a sacrifice fly by Freddie Freeman. Now the pitch to Betts, line drive, center field, base hit. Teoscar touches third, he's coming to the plate. Throw from Carrig, too late, RBI base hit. Teoscar scores, and the Dodgers lead it 6-4.
20: AM 570 LA Sports, 6-4 would be the final in 10 innings. Dodgers with their ninth series sweep this season. Tie for the Red Sox for second most in baseball. Rays lead the way with 13. Red Sox and Dodgers both with 9. Dodgers 31-8 against the Rockies over the last 3 seasons. Most wins by any team against a single opponent over that span. They've also posted a 4-0 record in extra inning games this season, the only team without a loss. Freddie Freeman, as you heard, the go-ahead sac fly in the 10th. First go-ahead RBI in extra innings this season. Mookie Betts, 3-for-5 with a 16th home run, drove in 2, and spoke with Spectrum Sportsnet LA.
2: Mookie, when you look at this win, let's start with Tanner Scott. He was up last night, got that 4-out save, even got up in the pen the night before. For him to come out and be so efficient, how big is that for this team?
3: It's huge, especially we've been kind of thin back there, especially with Edwin going down and, you know, some moving pieces. So, you know, he's a dog, and he showed it tonight.
2: The offensive performance for you personally, the 3 hits, the home run, for you it was against left, it was against right. What does that just tell you as to kind of where you're at as you're looking to get that consistency back with your swing?
3: We're getting closer. You know, we're getting closer. It's a work in progress every day. I'm just happy I was able to help the boys. I mean, in a time of need.
2: You guys always talk about how this is a game in 162, but when you look at this series and this sweep specifically, how the offense got back on track, does it feel like this series could be bigger for this group than you all might have thought?
3: Yeah, I mean, maybe not necessarily through the 162, but definitely for morale. You know, we hadn't been hitting or doing much good lately, so to at least get the bats back going, it makes us feel good, and hopefully we can carry it into this next series.
2: It's an excellent series for you all. So, Mookie, congratulations on this win and the sweep.
3: Thank you.
20: Dodgers get the sweep in Colorado with the 6-4, 10-inning win on Wednesday. 30 for 30's new series, The Betrayal of Shohei Ohtani, available now on all major podcast platforms. The Betrayal of Shohei Ohtani is presented by Gusto. Longest active win streak in Major League Baseball, that currently resides in Philly. They were hosting the Marlins.
22: Swung on, hit deep, right field. Going back is Ruiz at the wall. Looking up, it's gone. And Luis Arraez with a 2-run home run to straightaway right field. Number 6 on the season, his second as a Philly. And the Phils now lead it 3-0 on the 2-run shot.
20: Sports Radio 94 WIP. Philly's a 4-1 win over the Marlins. Their 6th consecutive win, longest active streak in baseball. And their longest streak this season. Arraez 2-for-4 with the home run, couple of RBI, second homer with the Phillies in his 15th game with them. Bryce Harper 1-for-3 with a walk, 23 game on base streak, longest active streak in Major League Baseball, as is the Phillies' 6-game win streak. To Pittsburgh, Tigers visiting the Pirates. Detroit would take a 3-2 lead to the bottom of the 9th inning.
23: And an 0-2 from Jansen. Swinging a ball, belted right down the left field line. And Flores has tied the game. He hit it off the third rung of the rotunda. A mammoth home run. The second for Flores. The Pirates tie it in the bottom of the 9th. Off of the Hall of Fame closer in Kenley Jansen. What a wallop.
24: Now the Santa, the 1-2, swing and a drive, deep right field. If it's fair, the Pirates will win this game. He's done it! Brandon Lau wins it! What a thrilling come-from-behind win! The Pirates, with homers by Flores and Lau, they send the Tigers packing!
20: Fireworks person getting a lot of work there in the bottom of the 9th inning. The 2 homers, and Pittsburgh wins it 4-3, the final over the Tigers. Sports Radio 93.7, the Fan, Brandon Lau with the walk-off shot, his 27th homer of the season, 4th career walk-off home run. Paul Skeens started for Pittsburgh, no decision, 4 1/3, gave up 3 runs on 4 hits. 4 walks, did strike out 5. 6th start this season where he's failed to complete 5 innings. SportsCenter all night. ESPN Radio. Houston Astros in a battle atop the AL West as we head through the middle part of August. Astros and Angels on Wednesday.
25: First pitch. And Vasquez clubs it deep to left field. And that ball is gone. Into the back row of the Landry's Crawford boxes. Christian Vasquez goes deep for the 7th time this year to put the Astros up 1-0. The 2-1. And that's line down the left field line. That's a base hit. That'll bounce all the way to the wall. Alvarez around third. He'll score to tie the game. In the third base goes Paredes. It's an RBI double for Jose Altuve. His 16th double and 37th run driven in. 2-2.
20: 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KBME 790 AM. Astros with the 3-2 win
0: over the Angels. Houston goes to 64-63. They lead the AL West by two games. As for the Rangers, they wound up being stymied by Washington starter Cade Cavalli.
1: Now the pitch, check swing by Carter. Did he go? Yes, he did. For strike three, strikeout number 10 for Cade Cavalli. And we're only in the bottom of the fourth inning with two outs.
0: Nationals also giving him some run support.
1: Now the set of the pitch. Swing and a long drive deep down the left field line. Hooking toward the corner, and it is gone. Goodbye. Andres Chaparro has done it again. Bam! Zoom goes Chaparro, a three-run home run, his eighth of the year, and his third hit of the night.
0: Nationals Radio Network, eighth homer of the season, seven of those eight since the All-Star break. Nationals shut out the Rangers 6-0. Rangers now trailing the Astros by two games in the AL West. Nationals' fifth shutout this season, second in their last six games. Braves have fallen four games back in the race for the best record of the National League. This week in their series with the Twins certainly didn't help.
4: Hit high in the air, right center field. Acuna back. He's going to turn around and play it off the wall. Here comes Keyshaw. Here comes Buxton. Bell to third. Clemens into second base. Reds are opening it up here. Lead now 4-1.
5: No balls, two strikes. Battle time. Right back up the middle for a base hit. Attaboy Brooks. Here comes Cody Clemens. He's going to score. The intentional walk backfires and the Twins lead 6-4.
0: Treasure Island Baseball Network. 6-4 would be the final. Minnesota's fourth series sweep this season. Their first at home since early April. As for the Braves, they're swept in the series for the fourth time this season. They struck out 14 times in the loss to Minnesota. SportsCenter all night, ESPN Radio to the NBA. Cavaliers, Nuggets, Clippers agreeing on a trade that will send Peyton Watson to Cleveland, Max Strus to the Clippers. Watson will sign a new four-year, $88 million deal with a player option, according to his agent, earlier on ESPN Radio. On game night, our Emmett Golden.
7: The Cavaliers send Max Strus to the Clippers. They send an unprotected pick to the Nuggets, and they end up with Peyton Watson from the Nuggets, which they also end up getting Cam Whitmore. But the Cavaliers needed a small forward. They have not had a real three since DeAndre Hunter, and that didn't necessarily work out for the Cavaliers or for DeAndre. And before that, it was LeBron. So that's just one area that they've been trying to find somebody, and I love this for the Cavaliers that they added Peyton Watson to the rotation. Guy with some length, can shoot it, can defend. Great move by the Cavaliers.
0: Cavaliers coming off an Eastern Conference Finals appearance where they were swept by the Knicks. SportsCenter all night, ESPN Radio.
8: The agent for Buccaneers nose tackle Vita Vea says his client has requested a trade, according to Adam Schefter.
26: It is contract related. Doesn't necessarily mean his time with the Bucs is done. This is a player letting him know that I am serious, despite a career Buccaneer to this point.
0: The hold-in for Tampa Bay defensive tackle Vita Vea ends with the team announcing it's agreed to terms on a new contract extension. Vea and his agent reaching the agreement with the Bucs on a one-year extension add $6 million to the $18 million he was already set to make in 2026. Last month, prior to the start of training camp, the 31-year-old had requested a trade as he had no guaranteed money on his existing deal. Earlier on ESPN Radio, Tampa Bay Times Buccaneers reporter Rick Stroud.
27: You know, they kind of have the leverage there, too, as they did with Vita. But, you know, when you get one deal done, you start feeling good about things, get some good vibes in the building going on, you know, Baker comes in the next day, kind of gives him that wry smile, but we'll see what happens. I don't think to him it matters either way. Obviously he wants to make Tampa his forever home. He's so comfortable here. The community loves him. And so I think it would be a, you know, kind of a nice end to the preseason if they could do it. But that won't affect, you know, how he plays, and there's no trade demand or anything like that.
0: He being Baker Mayfield wants to stay in Tampa. As for the expectations for the 2026 Buccaneers?
27: Injuries were the big story a year ago. They've spent a lot of time and energy rebuilding this defense, getting bigger bodies in here, and also, you know, raising a badassery, if you will, a little bit. There's a lot of excitement on this defense right now. And if that offensive line stays together, they're a top three offensive line. There's a lot of positivity and depth at the receiver, even though they lost Mike Evans. This Teddy Hurst guy is going to be a story this year out of Georgia State to play that X receiver. And of course, they still have Emeka Buka and Chris Godwin and Jalen McMillan and all those guys. So I think Baker's really, really confident in his team. He loves what they've done on defense. He loves the attitude that they have added, which matches his own. And so that's why he's saying, you know, go ahead and doubt us. And he's gonna invent the chip if it's not there anyway. I don't know if he's taking a poll how many people think the Bucs going to have a losing record, but he seemed to think that was on his mind the other day.
0: One key thing about Tampa Bay this year, ESPN analyst Lewis Riddick says they won't be flying under the radar.
9: I think really the question is on defense. One, get Vita back in there. You can't mess with him. He's a foundational player. Jason Light has to figure out a way to bridge that gap and get him on the field. I mean, you just went and drafted maybe on the defensive side, the equivalent to the guy, to Baker Mayfield in terms of a guy who has a chip on his shoulder and Reuben Bain. I mean, who's more pissed off than Reuben Bain right now? As far as a guy who feels as though he's been disrespected and overlooked, he's going to have a heck of a year. They're not going to sneak up on anybody. People know how good Tampa Bay can be. And Boog's right. It's a big year for this organization, man. Just don't mess with the foundation. Get number 50 in the building.
0: And that's happening with Vita Vea getting a contract extension. Texans receiving corps taking a hit on Wednesday. Wideout Jaden Hagen suffering a torn ACL. Season-ending injury occurring during the joint practice with the Raiders. Well, straight ahead, everything's fair in love. Oh, wait, it's not? SportsCenter All Night continues at ESPN Radio.
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17: 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C.J. 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
2: And the payoff. High fly ball. Deep right center. Oh!
1: Yankees taking a 3-1 lead in the third. In the eighth inning, little insurance.
2: Chop slowly. Third base going to be a tough play. Mayo fields no play. Throw to third. He's back in time. A single for Lombard. A run scores and the Yankees lead 4-3. Bases remain loaded. And here's Wells. Here comes Jazz. Ball gets away. He slides home. And the Yankees lead 5-3.
1: 5-3 would be the final. Michael Kay on Amazon Prime. Yankees beating the Orioles by 2. Pete Alonso went yard. Did have his Major League leading 13th opposite field homer, extending his hitting streak to 11 games, signed the longest of his career. Also had one not count. Was ruled foul. They went to the review. Stayed foul.
3: Looking at the video, the view from where the camera was pointing straight down the line, from what it looked like, I mean, it was to the right of the yellow and the pulse. So I thought it was fair, but what I was told is there was, in order to overturn a call, you need to have two camera angles to confirm it. But the best view, there's the only view that shows ball fair or foul is the one down the line, but no other camera angle is available. So video room ruled a foul. Umpire obviously called a foul initially. It is what it is. I mean, the video room and and umpire at third base, I mean, they called a foul. That's the only opinions that really matter. And kudos to them for responding, breaking the tie that next half inning. And kudos to Hedrick for making some really tough pitches after for a loud strike one. I mean, they executed and they bear down and they got it done. And we didn't. Obviously, that's a really defining call in the game, but you got to, when adversity is faced, you got to push past it, move through it.
1: Orioles wind up coming up short against the Yankees, New York winning it 5-3. Speaking of the AL East, Rays and Blue Jays.
4: Now the one strike pitch. Diaz swings and launches one deep to left field. Sanchez turns and looks, and it's 2-0 Rays. Yandy Diaz meets Scherzer for the first time and puts the Rays in front.
5: Swung on, popped in the air towards shallow left field. Sanchez coming in. He's had lost it, and it goes by him. Yandy scores. Here comes the second run. Throw to third off the glove of McAdoo and not in time. Two runs score, and runners end up at second and third. Jesus Sanchez just lost the baseball. Richie Palacios at second, and the Rays have two gift runs and a 4-1 lead.
1: They go on to a 7-6 win, 620 WDAE. Yandy Diaz, 19th homer of the season, extending his season-long hit streak to 10 games. He's hit in every game since going 0-for-5 on his birthday on August 8th against the Mariners. Alejandro Kirk, 7th homer of the season. As for Max Scherzer, his 3rd outing this season, in which he's allowed at least 7 earned runs, tied for the most in any season of his career. Rays improved to 43-22 at home this season. SportsCenter All Night, ESPN Radio to the WNBA. Matchup between the Lynx and the Valkyries.
6: Olivia Miles back on the bench for Minnesota. Cross court, McBride answers. Did she just hit him with a night-night? Holler with the rebound. Shot clock turned off. And Minnesota, this was a battle, Ladona. They are going to take a 3-0 series lead with the 4th and final game coming on Monday in Minnesota. And Fee told us this morning, this might be a game where it's a 60-62 type of night because defense is going to matter.
1: The Lynx go on to the win. It's a key one, 77-66 over the Valkyries, who have their win streak come to an end. Lynx lead the Valkyries by 4 atop the WNBA standings, seeking the 1 seed for the 2nd straight season. ESPN's Kendra Andrews.
7: I spoke with Cheryl Reed, and what she's focusing on with her team is just figuring out how can they take something that's already elite. They are second in offense. They are third in defense. How can they take that and make it even better?

0: that they can. Cheryl Reeve told me that I wouldn't be surprised if no one on this team even knew what our record was, that we are, yes, number one in the standings, but we don't care about how many wins that we have, how many losses, because they believe that there, again, is still another level for this team to take it to, and that's what they're focused on in the playoffs.
1: Lynx, the only team with multiple road wins out to Valkyries this season. After the win, Kayla McBride spoke with USA Network.
2: Kayla, they made it an intense game there in the second half. What did it take from your group to hold them off?
3: Toughness, trust in one another. This is an amazing place to play, amazing fan base. This is like a Hooper's dream, you know, but just staying together. We've been in these positions before, trusting each other, trusting what we work on in practice, and just going out there making a play, staying together.
2: I mean, we knew this would be a tough battle, two of the top teams, two of the best defenses. What was the mentality from your group overall coming into a game like this?
3: Whatever it takes. You know, on the road, that's what it's about. You know, there's going to be ups and downs, ebbs and flows. We're just staying together and getting it done, and we got it done today.
2: You guys seem to really relish being on enemy territory, kind of proving yourself. There's a reason you guys have the best road record in the W. What allows you to be successful in environments like this?
3: We love it. You know, we embrace it. We're not afraid of anything or anyone. We want to come out here and be the best version of ourselves for each other each and every night. Another chance to do that. Like I said, it's just, you know, two top teams going at it, throwing punches, and, you know, we threw more today.
2: Kayla, thanks for the time. Congrats.
3: I'm off.
1: The Lynx get the win over the Valkyries, who have their six-game win streak come to an end. As for the Mystics and the tempo,
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1: WNBA League Pass as the Mystics get past the tempo by 11, 93-82, their eighth straight home win. Tempo officially now eliminated from playoff contention with their 12th consecutive loss. Losing your cool in the middle of summer. That's next. 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
1: Pirates walk off with a Brandon Lau home run. Dodgers get another win in Colorado to sweep the Rockies. Lynx take care of the Valkyries and end a 6-game win streak. And we are set for another weekend of football.
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1: NFL preseason week 2 getting underway tonight. Raiders, Texans, Niners, Chargers, and then this weekend, among the matchups, Patriots and Eagles. Some familiar faces there. A.J. Brown traded from the Eagles on June 1st, now in New England.
5: Always. I will always have love for Philly. Regardless of if I'm liked or hated, it's love. You know, we won a Super Bowl together. I'll never forget that. I love my fellow teammates. I still talk to them. It's love, man.
6: Talk to Jalen?
5: Not him, but okay. A lot of guys. But I'm sure we'll probably catch up at some time this week.
1: A.J. Brown and the Patriots getting together with the Eagles this week. ESPN Sal Palantonio is the one who spoke with them.
7: Well, the headline coming out of the interview today was that A.J. Brown has not talked to Jalen Hurts. And that's unfortunate because the real headline that should come out of these joint practices is that A.J. Brown was the best wide receiver on the field for both teams by far, not even close. And it's pretty clear that all of the off-the-field time that A.J. Brown has spent with his young quarterback, Drake May, who's now in his second year trying to go back to the Super Bowl, has really paid off. They've done a lot of one-on-one film study. They've looked at what's called catch tape. They've pieced together all of the catches that A.J. Brown has had and said, this is working, this is not working, let's get on the same page so that Drake May can get the ball out of his hands quickly, cut down on the sacks, the point totals can go up, and maybe the Patriots can go back to the Super Bowl.
4: Speaking of Philly, they are moving on as well as they've got a new key addition they're hoping to get back soon. What more can you tell us?
7: Well, Jonathan Greenard, who they acquired from the Minnesota Vikings, was supposed to help them with as an edge rusher. But he had a little bit of a pec strain during a weightlifting session in the off season, and he's been nowhere to be found at all. And today, defensive coordinator Vic Fangio was here in Foxborough. He addressed the issue, and it was not good news.
8: I don't know when Greenard will be back. You know, that injury he got in our weight room, you know, is going to take some time to heal. You know, we need our third and fourth until Greenard gets back to really solidify their position.
7: It's pretty clear that they need him as an edge rusher on this football team, but they have two really good defensive tackles they re-signed to mega contracts in the offseason in Jordan Davis and Jalen Carter. And they have all pros in the secondary in Cooper DeJean and Quinyon Mitchell was a first team all pro and Zach Bond at linebacker. This defense, even without Greenard week one, should be as good as the one, maybe even better than the Eagles had last year when the Eagles only gave up 18 points a game. That's the strength of this football team.
1: There will be a lot of eyes on A.J. Brown with the Patriots this year. And perhaps this week as well, because the Eagles and Patriots are together. Maybe a chip on the shoulder, too. Earlier on ESPN Radio, our Freddie Coleman.
9: There's still a part of A.J. Brown, and this is just human nature. You want to show that show in Philadelphia that you're not better off without him. You want to show that show in Philadelphia that you should not have moved him away from that show. And now he has a different show that he's going to make better for his quarterback in Drake May. And I can't wait to see exactly how that's going to sound like if it's not working out in Philadelphia without A.J. Brown.
1: And you can see how things might go off the rails when you get teams like that together in the middle of summer. The Heat and the joint practices. Patriots coach Mike Vrabel.
10: We have to be able to control our emotions. We try to ask them to go to the line and play a certain style and try to create an identity and have to be able to come back and be involved. I get it. It's emotional. We can say it's football. You know, fighting isn't football. Fighting gets you thrown out of a game. That happens. They're not afraid to call in you know, from New York, they've changed the rule this year. So even if an official misses a flag or misses a punch and New York happens to see it, you know, that player can be removed from the football game. So we know how critical each and every player is for the team on game day. You know, we don't have that many spots. There's guys that play, you know, they start here, but they're backups at other positions. So if you lose those players, ultimately that hurts the team. So we'd try not to do anything like that.
1: We certainly see it during the summer, joint practices. Certainly saw one with the Cowboys and the Saints this week. SportsCenter All Night, ESPN Radio. There's preseason football, and that comes after a week of joint practices earlier on the Golics.
6: I personally think joint practices are better than preseason games. You get more reps, you can control the situation. Now, you're going to deal with more injuries, but you still, to get ready to play football, you have to play football, right? And that's something that's going on for decades. But you do a little less hitting now to preserve your body, and I get that. But I think you do get work. Good work in joint practices. Again, we're seeing the headlines and the highlights of the fights. For the most part, the practices go off without a hitch. But does the fighting then hurt the rest of the reps? That's something only each team and each coach can decide. But for me, I like joint practices better than preseason games.
1: And when things went off the rails between the Cowboys and the Saints this week, it was one of the bigger ones we've seen. ESPN front office insider Lewis Riddick.
11: That's not what you're out there for. Like, dude, look at this. You're squaring off like it's UFC. Like, what the hell are you doing? Like, honestly, if it was a player that, honestly, for me, I didn't think was going to be a meaningful contributor to my football team, I'd be cutting people left and right. Honest to God, I'd be going, look, get him out of here, because it's proven nothing. Doing that kind of stuff proves nothing. And it's not, you know what, it's football, it's hot, you're going to get someone else. You know what? You barely practice. You guys practice once a day. You wear pads once a day. They cut down the off season. They've made it so much easier. You're making boatloads of money. This kind of stuff, you know what? We used to go and have joint practices. We used to went to Platteville for a week. Used to practice against the Chicago Bears. When I was with Cleveland, Atlanta came into Cleveland. We practiced against them. No one was doing this kind of BS, man. I don't know why this has become something that's so commonplace now with players, but they need to knock this off.
1: Week two does get underway. A couple of games on Thursday. It includes the Raiders and Texans, Niners and Chargers. Chargers center Tyler Biadasz is out indefinitely, suffered damage to his ACL and additional injuries to his left knee during practice. On Tuesday, the joint practice with the Niners. He underwent an MRI after suffering the injury. He's out indefinitely. ESPN analyst Mina Kimes.
12: This stinks. I mean, the Chargers, they can't catch a break when it comes to their offensive line, because we were so excited this offseason talking about them getting those tackles back, Alton Slater, who are excellent, and then signing Biadasz, I thought was one of the better signings of the offseason from a value perspective. You know, the guards were a bit of a question mark in the line, but the thought was 3 out of 5, you can cover that up to some degree, and now they have to make decisions. I will say Jake Slaughter, who they drafted, who was going to compete at guard, was an experienced college center. You know this, Laura, at Florida, a good zone blocking center. So potentially you could start him there in relief of Biadasz. And I thought, you know, the guard depth they showed looked decent during the preseason, but it's honestly incredibly disappointing. I will say, Mike McDaniel, you saw this in Miami, his scheme does protect your offensive line, yep, right? The ball is going to come out super fast for Justin Herbert, so that will help. And then from a run perspective, particularly I would say the interior of the offensive line, although Miami had an excellent center, you can cover that up to some degree if you got good tackle play because of what he's able to do with motions and formations and some of the bigger bodies he's going to put on the field. But, you know, I'm not going to sugarcoat it. This is really disappointing for this team, especially given the injury history they have at this particular position group.
13: MK, I love the point you make about this kind of overhaul of Justin Herbert in this offense and protecting this offensive line, because it is going to be about anticipatory throws. He's going to have to get the ball out of his hands. And look, this being one of the offenses with a quarterback that's been sacked more than anybody. And I'm sure when Mike McDaniel showed up, that was probably the number one point of emphasis to keep Justin Herbert upright. So to your point, it does not help when you lose an offensive lineman, but that scheme change and that offensive coordinator change may cover this up more than just adding another player at the position.
14: First of all, let's follow the money. 3 years, $30 million paid to Biotis this offseason after he was released by Washington. A legitimate investment. And while he's not the most talented offensive lineman the Chargers have, center is the control panel of the offensive line, helping out Justin Herbert set protections in this new system for Mike McDaniel. If there is a silver lining, I do believe this system, run by Mike McDaniel, might allow them to find interior offensive line replacements a little bit better compared to where they were in that power scheme under Greg Roman. McDaniel did have some great developmental success stories during his time along the offensive line in Miami. None more prominent than Aaron Brewer, who was an all-pro level center who arrived in Miami with not very much fanfare. Unfortunately for Chargers fans, they are used to this. It seems like every training camp an offensive line injury takes place. We just hope this one is not too severe. Yeah.
1: ESPN's Field Yates, Chargers in their preseason action on Thursday against the Niners. SportsCenter all night, ESPN Radio. Back to baseball, Royals a 9-7 win over the Athletics. Royals trailed 5-2 entering the bottom of the eighth inning. First win this season, trailing by three entering the eighth inning. They had been 0-35. They get the win over the Athletics with a 9-7 win. Royals' fourth consecutive victory. A little lower scoring matchup between the Giants and the Guardians.
15: Throw. Now Barry Cota, ground ball deep into the hole and short. Diving into shadow left. Rocchio, it's off his glove. Rolls away toward the foul line. And that gets Devers home. 1-0 Giants. Safe at first is Barry Cota with a single and a run batted in.
1: John Miller, KNBR. That would be all the offense in the game. The Giants ultimately win it with a 1-0 shutout over Cleveland. Guardians haven't won back-to-back games since July 20th and 21st, 12th time they've been shut out this season, tied for the most in the American League with Seattle. Giants, meanwhile, 11-21 in one-run games this season. Still the worst record in Major League Baseball. Reds, a one-run win over the Cardinals, 5-4. Sal Stewart, go-ahead three-run home run in the sixth inning, his 27th shot of the season. Seventh homer with multiple runners on base this season, tied for the second most in baseball behind Jake Bowers. Mets and Padres.
16: Next pitch to Carson Bench, lifted in the air, left field line, inside the left field foul pole, gone. Two-run home run, Carson Bench, just fair the other way. An apple taco for Carson Bench, just over the left field wall, and it's 2-0 Mets.
1: Get a couple of defensive highlights this week and run shot on Wednesday, 880 ESPN New York. Second Mets player to reach 15 homers and 15 stolen bases within his first 125 career games, Darryl Strawberry being the other. Mets a 4-2 win over the Padres, back-to-back series wins at home for the second time this season. White Sox a 3-0 shutout of the Cubs, snapping an 8-game losing streak at Wrigley. Cubs held to two hits, their fewest at home against the White Sox in series history. Diamondbacks and Red Sox.
16: 2-2 pitch. Swung on and hit well. Left center field. This ball's going to get down, and that's going to go all the way to the crevice. It kicks away from Rafaela. Waldschmidt scores. Carroll's right behind him. And it's Moreno the man once again. Two-run double. D-backs in front 3-2.
1: That was in the fifth inning. Game would be tied after nine, so on to the 10th.
16: 2-2. Broken bat, little pop-up, down for a base hit. What a break for the Diamondbacks as Moreno scores, and Arenado gives the D-backs a 6-5 lead.
1: It would be a 7-6 win for Arizona in 10 innings. Arizona Sports, 98-7. Diamondbacks' fourth win in six extra inning games since the All-Star break. Arenado, the go-ahead single in the 10th inning, 22nd career go-ahead hit in the 9th inning or later. Diamondbacks go on to the win. Will the entire tour be around next year? That's next. SportsCenter All Night continues. It's ESPN Radio.
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1: 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She'll do so at the end of the season. She made the announcement official on Wednesday, saying in a statement in part, quote, "I've learned there's power in knowing when to walk away." ESPN's Kendra Andrews.
34: Neko actually realized all the way back in training camp in the spring, shortly after she signed that one-year deal to return to the Sparks, that it might be time to hang it up. And she said, you know, part of it is the way that my body felt. She is 36 years old as of July. But the other part that really made her feel like it was okay to retire is she said, I can look back at my career and feel content with everything that I have accomplished. She feels good about walking away now. I actually spoke with Neko earlier in the season, and I asked her, how much longer do you want to play? Do you want to play until your legs fall off? And she said, no, it is very important that she was able to walk away from this game on her own two feet, on her own decision. And that's what we're seeing her do right now at the end of this season.
1: Neko Gumake, drafted number one overall in 2012 by the LA Sparks. 15 seasons later, she will end her career as an MVP winner. Did that in 2016. 8-time all WNBA selection and 11-time All-Star, career averages over 16.5 points per game and 7.5 rebounds per game. Golf, next round of the FedEx Cup playoffs. getting set to tee it up in the morning. BMW Championship in St. Louis coverage on ESPN and ESPN Plus. Then there's Liv. Its CEO says he's confident they'll continue despite the current financial hurdles and the money from Saudi Arabia, which will be leaving after this season. Next weekend's Liv event is canceled in Michigan, which means this weekend's event is the season ender. So player contracts are set to expire as soon as Sunday's final round. It's unclear whether marquee names like John Rahm, Bryson DeChambeau will stay on with the reduced purses and smaller contracts in 2027. As for a potential return to the PGA Tour, brilliance on the way. We heard it on Unsportsmanlike, Chris Candy and Evan Cohen.
2: Let's make this about leaving one business, in theory going to a competitor. There are going to be rules about returning to the business you left if you're leaving for one in competition.
3: I don't think it's in the best interest of the PGA Tour or golf overall to put extra hurdles in place for some of the best golfers in the world. But here's the thing that I would say. With the PGA Tour, some of the innovations that they're coming up with and doing the playoff-style format into future years and having tournament-style, more match play, isn't it a good thing if you have some of those natural rivalries between golfers that defected to the LIV Tour
2: and
3: PGA Tour? Exactly. It's like factions in WWE.
2: Yeah.
3: It makes all the sense in the world. So if you're the PGA Tour, why the hell would you embrace it?
2: Use
3: what was a negative for a positive.
2: You know what would be amazing? And I think this is along the lines you're thinking of. What if they like created some sort of tournament where these guys had to play their way back in?
3: That would be great. I would love
2: it. Like, oh, you got to beat Rory in order to – you want to come
3: match
2: in?
3: Match play. Let's go.
2: To be the best, you got to beat the best.
3: And you know how Rory feels about that.
2: Yeah, let Rory and Bryson DeChambeau – Bryson wins?
3: He's back. Have him mic'd up too?
2: We're going to let you back in, but you got to win your way back in.
3: That's bringing WWE to golf.
2: Seriously.
3: I love that.
1: You'd have Ryder Cup-style galleries out there. That could be good. I like that. World number one Scottie Scheffler says he isn't opposed to LIV golfers potentially returning to the PGA Tour. He says they bring value. But reigning Masters champ Rory McIlroy?
4: Rory, Scottie was asked about the possibility of LIV guys coming back and whether they bring value. In your opinion, are there guys, if it goes away, that should be allowed back?
5: I mean, I'd argue, have they brought value to LIV? You know? I think PGA Tour is in a really good spot.
1: McIlroy's been one of LIV's most outspoken critics over the time. SportsCenter All Night, ESPN Radio, back to baseball. And a day after being shut out 22-0.
6: 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Here's Josh Naylor. Everybody moves.

0: Number five.
1: Baseball, the Yankees with a 5-3 win in Baltimore. New York getting a 447-foot shot from Ben Rice en route to the win. Amazon Prime.
2: And payoff. High fly ball. Deep right center. Oh, way back there. See ya. That is about as long a home run as you are going to see. A solo blast by Rice. And it's 3-1 Yankees.
0: Number four.
1: Rangers are in the midst of a playoff push. But Wednesday, they're shut out by the Nationals 6-0. Half of Washington's output coming on one swing. Nationals Radio Network.
3: Now the set of the pitch.
4: Swing and a long drive. Deep down the left field line. Hooking toward the corner. And it is gone. Goodbye. Andres Chaparro has done it again. Bang. Zoom goes Chaparro. A three-run home run. His eighth of the year. And his third hit of the night.
0: Number three.
1: Phillies get a win over the Marlins. Brandon Marsh going all Spider-Man to help out. 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
5: 2-2 pitch. Swung on, hit in the air, left field line. Marsh is over, maybe with room up against the stands. Climbs up on the side of the wall and makes the catch. Brandon Marsh climbing up on the angled side wall along the left field line. Now he gives a hat tip to the fans who stayed out of his way. Great play, and that's the second out.
0: Number two.
1: To Williamsport, Bayonne, New Jersey, edges Massachusetts, thanks to one final swing of the bat. Our buddy Carl Ravitch, ESPN.
4: Center field, the game is over! Mason Rincon goes into the shrubs in center field. And that allows Bayonne, New Jersey to win the game 2-1 on our first walk-off in Williamsport this year.
0: Number one.
1: Walk-off in Williamsport, Pennsylvania. What about over in Pittsburgh? 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
5: Now the Santa, the 1-2, swing and a drive, deep right field. If it's fair, the Pirates will win this game. He's done it! Brandon Lau wins it! What a thrilling cut from behind him! The Pirates with homers by Flores and Lau. They send the Tigers packing.
1: Fourth career walk-off homer. Meanwhile, a little more breathing room in the AL West. That's next at ESPN Radio.
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0: 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Wild card races tighten up as baseball enters the final stretch.
5: And the payoff. High fly ball. Deep right center. Oh, way back there. See ya. That is about as long a home run as you are going to see.
0: The first rule of Fight Club, don't talk about Fight Club.
6: That's not what you're out there for. You're squaring off like it's UFC. Like, what the hell are you doing?
7: If it was a player I didn't think was going to be a meaningful contributor to my football team, honest to God, I'd be going, look, get him out of here, get him out of here, because it's proven nothing.
0: Tampa's big man finally gets paid.
8: There was never any kind of body language that suggested he wanted to be out of here. 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You know, they got their guy back in time to get him in shape.
0: The top two teams in a W throw down in the Bay.
9: What a find from Miles and then Williams with the extra hockey pass to Collier.
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11: Rory Scotty was asked about the possibility of live guys coming back and whether they bring value, in your opinion. Are there guys, if it goes away, that this should be allowed back?
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13: 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Another key offseason move in the NBA. And, as the case has often been this week with NBA news, it involves Los Angeles. That's on the way. Segway, LA Dodgers. They hit a rough patch over the past few weeks, coming back to earth a bit in the standings, but apparently a trip to Denver can cure that.
14: 1-2, and Betts hammers one to left field. This one's headed toward the wall. It is over the wall. A home run for Mookie. A line drive shot, home run number 16, and Betts makes it 2-0 Dodgers. One out, stretch pitch. And Kike hits a high fly ball to left and deep. This ball headed back toward the wall. Veen at the wall. He looks up. It's gone. It's a two-run home run. Kike Hernandez. And the Dodgers lead it 4-0.
13: Three runs in the top of the fourth for the Dodgers. That said, the game would be tied at 4 after 9. On to the 10th.
14: Hurd gets 1-2, and Freddie lifts it in the air, left field deep. Going back after it is McCarthy at the wall, makes the catch. Paez tags, he'll score. Tagging from first and advancing to second is Teoscar Hernandez, and the Dodgers take a 5-4 lead on a sacrifice fly by Freddie Freeman. Now the pitch to Betts, line drive, center field, base hit. Teoscar touches third, he's coming to the plate. Throw from Kerrig, too late, RBI base hit. Teoscar scores, and the Dodgers lead it 6-4.
13: AM 570 LA Sports, 6-4 would be the final in 10 innings. Dodgers with their ninth series sweep this season. Tied for the Red Sox for second most in baseball. Rays lead the way with 13. Red Sox and Dodgers both with 9. Dodgers 31-8 against the Rockies over the last three seasons. Most wins by any team against a single opponent over that span. They've also posted a 4-0 record in extra inning games this season, the only team without a loss. Freddie Freeman, as you heard, the go-ahead sack fly in the 10th. First go-ahead RBI in extra innings this season. Mookie Betts, 3-for-5 with a 16th home run, drove in 2, and spoke with Spectrum Sportsnet LA.
15: Mookie, when you look at this win, let's start with Tanner Scott. He was up last night, got that 4-out save, even got up in the pen the night before. For him to come out and be so efficient, how big is that for this team?
16: It's huge, especially we've been kind of thin back there, especially with Edwin going down and, you know, some moving pieces. So, you know, he's a dog, and he showed it tonight.
15: The offensive performance for you personally, the 3 hits, the home run. For you, it was against left, it was against right. What does that just tell you as to kind of where you're at as you're looking to get that consistency back with your swing?
16: We're getting closer. It's a work in progress every day. I'm just happy I was able to help the boys in a time of need.
15: You guys always talk about how this is a game in 162, but when you look at this series and this sweep specifically, how the offense got back on track, does it feel like this series could be bigger for this group than you all might have thought?
16: Yeah, I mean, maybe not necessarily through the 162, but definitely for morale. You know, we hadn't been hitting or doing much good lately, so to at least get the bats back going, it makes us feel good, and hopefully we can carry it into this next series.
15: It was an excellent series for you all. So, Mookie, congratulations on this win and the sweep.
16: Thank you.
13: Dodgers get the sweep in Colorado with the 6-4, 10-inning win on Wednesday. 30 for 30's new series, The Betrayal of Shohei Ohtani, available now on all major podcast platforms. The Betrayal of Shohei Ohtani is presented by Gusto. Longest active win streak in Major League Baseball, that currently resides in Philly. They were hosting the Marlins.
17: Swung on, hit deep, right field. Going back is Ruiz at the wall. Looking up, it's gone. And Luis Arraez with a 2-run home run to straightaway right field. Number 6 on the season, his second as a Philly. And the Phils now lead it 3-0 on the 2-run shot.
13: Sports Radio 94 WIP. Phillies a 4-1 win over the Marlins. Their 6th consecutive win, longest active streak in baseball. And their longest streak this season. Arraez 2-for-4 with the home run. Couple of RBI. Second homer with the Phillies in his 15th game with them. Bryce Harper 1-for-3 with a walk. 23 game on base streak. Longest active streak in Major League Baseball, as is the Phillies' 6-game win streak. To Pittsburgh, Tigers visiting the Pirates. Detroit would take a 3-2 lead to the bottom of the 9th inning.
17: And an 0-2 from Jansen. Swinging a ball, belted right down the left field line. And Flores has tied the game. He hit it off the third rung of the rotunda. A mammoth home run. The second for Flores. The Pirates tie it in the bottom of the 9th. Off of the Hall of Fame closer in Kenley Jansen. What a wallop. Now the Santa, the 1-2, swing and a drive, deep right field. If it's fair, the Pirates will win this game. He's done it! Brandon Lau wins it! What a thrilling come-from-behind win! The Pirates, with homers by Flores and Lau, they send the Tigers packing!
13: Fireworks person getting a lot of work there in the bottom of the 9th inning. The 2 homers, and Pittsburgh wins it 4-3, the final over the Tigers. Sports Radio 93.7, the Fan, Brandon Lau with the walk-off shot. His 27th homer of the season, 4th career walk-off home run. Paul Skeens started for Pittsburgh. No decision, 4 1/3, gave up 3 runs on 4 hits. 4 walks, did strike out 5, 6th start this season where he's failed to complete 5 innings. SportsCenter all night, ESPN Radio. Houston Astros in a battle atop the AL West as we head through the middle part of August. Astros and Angels on Wednesday.
17: First pitch, and Vasquez clubs it deep to left field, and that ball is gone. Into the back row of the Landry's Crawford boxes. Christian Vasquez goes deep for the 7th time this year to put the Astros up 1-0. The 2-1. And that's lined down the left field line. That's a base hit. That'll bounce all the way to the wall. Alvarez around third. He'll score to tie the game. In the third base goes Paredes. It's an RBI double for Jose Altuve. His 16th double and 37th run driven in. 2-2.
13: Getting some quick offense in the 3rd and 4th innings, KBME 790 AM. Astros with the 3-2 win over the Angels. Houston goes to 64-63. They lead the AL West by two games. As for the Rangers, they wound up being stymied by Washington starter Cade Cavalli.
18: Now the pitch, check swing by Carter. Did he go? Yes, he did. For strike three, strikeout number 10 for Cade Cavalli. And we're only in the bottom of the fourth inning with two outs. The
13: Nationals also giving him some run support.
18: Now the set of the pitch. Swing and a long drive deep down the left field line. Looking toward the corner, and it is gone. Goodbye. Andres Chaparro has done it again. Zoom goes Chaparro, a three-run home run, his eighth of the year, and his third hit of the night.
13: Nationals Radio Network, eighth homer of the season, seven of those eight since the All-Star break. Nationals shut out the Rangers 6-0. Rangers now trailing the Astros by two games in the AL West. Nationals' fifth shutout this season, second in their last six games. Braves have fallen four games back in the race for the best record of the National League. This week in their series with the Twins certainly didn't help.
19: Hit high in the air, right center field. Acuna back. He's going to turn around and play it off the wall. Here comes Keyshaw. Here comes Buxton. Bell to third. Clemens into second base. Twins are opening it up here. Lead now 4-1.
20: No balls, two strikes. Battle time. Right back up the middle for a base hit. Attaboy Brooks. Here comes Cody Clemens. He's going to score. The intentional walk backfires and the Twins lead 6-4.
13: Treasure Island Baseball Network 6-4 would be the final. Minnesota's fourth series sweep this season. Their first at home since early April. As for the Braves, they're swept in a series for the fourth time this season. They struck out 14 times in the loss to Minnesota. SportsCenter all night, ESPN Radio to the NBA. Cavaliers, Nuggets, Clippers agreeing on a trade that will send Peyton Watson to Cleveland, Max Strus to the Clippers. Watson will sign a new four-year, $88 million deal with a player option, according to his agent, earlier on ESPN Radio. On game night, our Emmett Golden.
21: The Cavaliers send Max Strus to the Clippers. They send an unprotected pick to the Nuggets, and they end up with Peyton Watson from the Nuggets, which they also end up getting Cam Whitmore. But the Cavaliers needed a small four. They have not had a real three since DeAndre Hunter, and that didn't necessarily work out for the Cavaliers or for DeAndre. And before that, it was LeBron. So that's just one area that they've been trying to find somebody, and I love this for the Cavaliers that they added Peyton Watson to the rotation. Guy with some length, can shoot it, can defend. Great move by the Cavaliers.
13: Cavaliers coming off an Eastern Conference Finals appearance where they were swept by the Knicks. Sports Center all night, ESPN Radio.
22: The agent for Buccaneers nose tackle Vita Vea says his client has requested a trade, according to Adam Schefter.
23: It is contract related. It doesn't necessarily mean his time with the Bucs is done. This is a player letting him know that I am serious, despite a career Buccaneer to this point.
13: The hold-in for Tampa Bay defensive tackle Vita Vea ends with the team announcing it's agreed to terms on a new contract extension. Vita and his agent reaching the agreement with the Bucs on a one-year extension adds $6 million to the $18 million he was already set to make in 2026. Last month, prior to the start of training camp, the 31-year-old had requested a trade as he had no guaranteed money on his existing deal. Earlier on ESPN Radio, Tampa Bay Times Buccaneers reporter Rick Stroud.
24: You know, they kind of have the leverage there, too, as they did with Vita. But, you know, when you get one deal done, you start feeling good about things, get some good vibes in the building going on, you know. Baker comes in the next day, kind of gives him that wry smile, but we'll see what happens. I don't think to him it matters either way. Obviously, he wants to make Tampa his forever home. He's so comfortable here. The community loves him. And so I think it would be a, you know, kind of a nice end to the preseason if they could do it. But that won't affect, you know, how he plays, and there's no trade demand or anything like that.
13: He being Baker Mayfield wants to stay in Tampa. As for the expectations for the 2026 Buccaneers?
24: Injuries were the big story a year ago. They've spent a lot of time and energy rebuilding this defense, getting bigger bodies in here, and also, you know, raising a badassery, if you will, a little bit. There's a lot of excitement in on this defense right now. And if that offensive line stays together, they're a top three offensive line. There's a lot of positivity and depth at the receiver, even though they lost Mike Evans. This Teddy Hurst guy is going to be a story this year out of Georgia State to play that X receiver. And of course, they still have Emeka Buka and Chris Godwin and Jalen McMillan and all those guys. So I think Baker's really, really confident in his team. He loves what they've done on defense. He loves the attitude that they have added, which matches his own. And so that's why he's saying, you know, go ahead and doubt us. And he's gonna invent the chip if it's not there anyway. I don't know if he's taking a poll how many people think the Bucs are going to have a losing record, but he seemed to think that was on his mind the other day.
13: One key thing about Tampa Bay this year, ESPN analyst Lewis Riddick says they won't be flying under the radar.
1: I think really the question is on defense. One, get Vita back in there. You can't mess with him. He's a foundational player. Jason Light has to figure out a way to bridge that gap and get him on the field. I mean, you just went and drafted maybe on the defensive side, the equivalent to the guy, to Baker Mayfield in terms of a guy who has a chip on his shoulder and Reuben Bain. I mean, who's more pissed off than Reuben Bain right now? As far as a guy who feels as though he's been disrespected and overlooked, he's going to have a heck of a year. They're not going to sneak up on anybody. People know how good Tampa Bay can be. And Boog's right. It's a big year for this organization, man. Just don't mess with the foundation. Get number 50 in the building.
13: And that's happening with Vita Vea getting a contract extension. Texans receiving corps taking a hit on Wednesday. Wideout Jaden Hagen suffering a torn ACL. Season-ending injury occurring during the joint practice with the Raiders. Well, straight ahead, everything's fair in Oh, wait, it's not? SportsCenter All Night continues at ESPN Radio.
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31: The Why Miami case. 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Damon Wilson coming from Missouri, the defensive end. 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
12: And the payoff. High fly ball. Deep right center. Oh, way back there. See ya. That is about as long a home run as you are going to see. A solo blast by Rice. And it's 3-1 Yankees.
13: Yankees taking a 3-1 lead in the third. In the eighth inning, little insurance.
12: Chop slowly. Third base going to be a tough play. Mayo field. No play. Throw to third. He's back in time. A single for Lombard. A run scores and the Yankees lead 4-3.
14: Bases remain loaded. And here's Wells.
12: Here comes Jazz. Ball gets away. He slides home. And the Yankees lead 5-3.
13: 5-3 would be the final. Michael Kay on Amazon Prime. Yankees beating the Orioles by 2. Pete Alonso went yard, did have his major league leading 13th opposite field homer, extending his hitting streak to 11 games, signed the longest of his career. Also had one not count. Was ruled foul. They went to the review. Stayed foul.
15: Looking at the video, the view from where the camera was pointing straight down the line, from what it looked like, I mean, it was to the right of the yellow on the pole. So I thought it was fair. But what I was told is there was, in order to overturn a call, you need to have two camera angles to confirm it. But the best view, there's the only view that shows ball fair or fouls, the one down the line, but no other camera angle is available. So video room ruled a foul. The umpire obviously called a foul initially. It is what it is. I mean, the video room and the, and umpire at third base, I mean, they called a foul. That's the only opinions that really matter. And kudos to them for responding, breaking the tie that next half inning. And kudos to Hedrick for making some really tough pitches after a loud strike one. I mean, they executed and they bear down and they got it done. And we didn't. Obviously, that's a really defining call in the game. But you got to, when adversity is faced, you got to push past it, move through it.
13: Orioles wind up coming up short against the Yankees, New York winning it 5-3. Speaking of the AL East, Rays and Blue Jays.
16: Now the one strike pitch. Diaz swings and launches one deep to left field. Sanchez turns and looks, and it's 2-0 Rays. Yandy Diaz meets Scherzer for the first time and puts the Rays in front.
20: Swung on, popped in the air towards shallow left field. Sanchez coming in. He's had lost it, and it goes by him. Yandy scores. Here comes the second run. Throw to third, off the glove of McAdoo, and not in time. Two runs score, and runners end up at second and third. Jesus Sanchez just lost the baseball. Richie Palacios at second, and the Rays have 2 gift runs and a 4-1 lead.
13: They go on to a 7-6 win, 620 WDAE. Yandy Diaz, 19th homer of the season, extending his season-long hit streak to 10 games. He's hit in every game since going 0-for-5 on his birthday on August 8th against the Mariners. Alejandro Kirk, 7th homer of the season. As for Max Scherzer, his 3rd outing this season, in which he's allowed at least 7 earned runs, tied for the most in any season of his career. Rays improved to 43-22 at home this season. SportsCenter All Night, ESPN Radio to the WNBA. Matchup between the Lynx and the Valkyries.
1: Olivia Miles back on the bench for Minnesota. Cross court, McBride answers. Did she just hit him with a night-night? Collier with the rebound. Shot clock turned off. And Minnesota, this was a battle, Ladona. They are going to take a 3-0 series lead with the fourth and final game coming on Monday in Minnesota. And Fee told us this morning, this might be a game where it's a 60-62 type of night because defense is going to matter.
13: The Lynx go on to the win. It's a key one, 77-66 over the Valkyries, who have their win streak come to an end. Lynx lead the Valkyries by four atop the WNBA standings, seeking the one seed for the second straight season. ESPN's Kendra Andrews.
2: I spoke with Cheryl Reed, and what she's focusing on with her team is just figuring out how can they take something that's already elite. They are second in offense. They are third in defense. How can they take that and make it even better?

0: they can't share. Reeve told me that I wouldn't be surprised if no one on this team even knew what our record was, that we are, yes, number one in the standings, but we don't care about how many wins that we have, how many losses, because they believe that there, again, is still another level for this team to take it to, and that's what they're focused on in the playoffs.
1: Lynx, the only team with multiple road wins at the Valkyries this season. After the win, Kayla McBride spoke with USA Network.
2: Kayla, they made it an intense game there in the second half. What did it take from your group to hold them off?
3: Toughness, trust in one another. This is an amazing place to play, amazing fan base. This is like a Hooper's dream, you know, but just staying together. We've been in these positions before, trusting each other, trusting what we work on in practice, and just going out there making a play, staying together.
2: I mean, we knew this would be a tough battle, two of the top teams, two of the best defenses. What was the mentality from your group overall coming into a game like this?
3: Whatever it takes. You know, on the road, that's what it's about. You know, there's going to be ups and downs, ebbs and flows. We're just staying together and getting it done, and we got it done today.
2: You guys seem to really relish being on enemy territory, kind of proving yourself. There's a reason you guys have the best road record in the W. What allows you to be successful in environments like this?
3: We love it. You know, we embrace it. We're not afraid of anything or anyone. We want to come out here and be the best version of ourselves for each other each and every night. Another chance to do that. Like I said, it's just, you know, two top teams going at it, throwing punches, and, you know, we threw more today.
2: Kayla, thanks for the time. Congrats.
3: I'm all.
1: The Lynx get the win over the Valkyries, who had their six-game win streak come to an end. As for the Mystics and the tempo,
4: 3.5 minutes to go here in the fourth quarter. How about that jumper for two?
1: WNBA League passes. The Mystics get past the tempo by 11, 93-82, their eighth straight home win. Tempo officially now eliminated from playoff contention with their 12th consecutive loss. Losing your cool in the middle of summer. That's next. Sports Center All Night. 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
1: Pirates walk off with a Brandon Lau home run. Dodgers get another win in Colorado to sweep the Rockies. Lynx take care of the Valkyries and end a 6-game win streak. And we are set for another weekend of football.
2: The Eagles offense took a step back last season.
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4: For Nick Sirianni, he needs to focus on the task at hand, getting the Eagles back to being a true Super Bowl contender.
1: NFL preseason week 2 getting underway tonight. Raiders, Texans, Niners, Chargers, and then this weekend, among the matchups, Patriots and Eagles. Some familiar faces there. A.J. Brown traded from the Eagles on June 1st, now in New England.
5: Always. I will always have love for him. Regardless of if I'm liked or hated, it's love. You know, we won a Super Bowl together. I'll never forget that. I love my fellow teammates. I still talk to them. It's love, man.
6: Talk to Jalen?
5: Not him, but a lot of guys. But I'm sure we'll probably catch up at some time this week.
1: A.J. Brown and the Patriots getting together with the Eagles this week. ESPN Sal Palantonio is the one who spoke with them.
7: Well, the headline coming out of the interview today was that A.J. Brown has not talked to Jalen Hurts. And that's unfortunate because the real headline that should come out of these joint practices is that A.J. Brown was the best wide receiver on the field for both teams by far, not even close. And it's pretty clear that all of the off-the-field time that A.J. Brown has spent with his young quarterback, Drake May, who's now in his second year trying to go back to the Super Bowl, has really paid off. They've done a lot of one-on-one film study. They've looked at what's called catch tape. They've pieced together all of the catches that A.J. Brown has had and said, this is working, this is not working, let's get on the same page so that Drake May can get the ball out of his hands quickly, cut down on the sacks, the point totals can go up, and maybe the Patriots can go back to the Super Bowl.
8: Speaking of Philly, they are moving on as well as they've got a new key addition they're hoping to get back soon. What more can you tell us?
7: Well, Jonathan Greenard, who they acquired from the Minnesota Vikings, was supposed to help them with as an edge rusher. But he had a little bit of a pec strain during a weightlifting session in the off season, and he's been nowhere to be found at all. And today, defensive coordinator Vic Fangio was here in Foxborough. He addressed the issue, and it was not good news.
9: I don't know when Greenard will be back. You know, that injury he got in our weight room, you know, is going to take some time to heal. You know, we need our third and fourth until Greenard gets back to really solidify their positions.
7: It's pretty clear that they need him as an edge rusher on this football team, but they have two really good defensive tackles they re-signed to mega contracts in the offseason in Jordan Davis and Jalen Carter. And they have all pros in the secondary in Cooper DeJean and Quinyon Mitchell was a first team all pro and Zach Bond at linebacker. This defense, even without Greenard week one, should be as good as the one, maybe even better than the Eagles had last year when the Eagles only gave up 18 points a game. That's the strength of this football team.
1: There will be a lot of eyes on A.J. Brown with the Patriots this year. And perhaps this week as well, because the Eagles and Patriots are together. Maybe a chip on the shoulder, too, earlier on ESPN Radio, our Freddie Coleman.
10: There's still a part of A.J. Brown, and this is just human nature. You want to show that show in Philadelphia that you're not better off without him. You want to show that show in Philadelphia that you should not have moved him away from that show, and now he has a different show that he's going to make better for his quarterback in Drake May. And I can't wait to see exactly how that's going to sound like if it's not working out in Philadelphia without A.J. Brown.
1: And you can see how things might go off the rails when you get teams like that together in the middle of summer. The Heat and the joint practices. Patriots coach Mike Vrabel.
11: We have to be able to control our emotions. We try to ask them to go to the line and play a certain style and try to create an identity and have to be able to come back and be involved. I get it. It's emotional. We can say it's football. You know, fighting isn't football. Fighting gets you thrown out of a game. That happens. They're not afraid to call in you know, from New York. They've changed the rule this year, so even if an official misses a flag or misses a punch and New York happens to see it, you know, that player can be removed from the football game. So we know how critical each and every player is for the team on game day. You know, we don't have that many spots. There's guys that play, you know, they start here, but they're backups at other positions. So if you lose those players, ultimately that hurts the team. So we try not to do anything like that.
1: We certainly see it during the summer, joint practices. Certainly saw one with the Cowboys and the Saints this week. SportsCenter All Night, ESPN Radio. There's preseason football, and that comes after a week of joint practices earlier on the Golics.
6: I personally think joint practices are better than preseason games. You get more reps, you can control the situation. Now, you're going to deal with more injuries, but you still, to get ready to play football, you have to play football, right? And that's something that's going on for decades. But you do a little less hitting now to preserve your body, and I get that. But I think you do get work, good work, in joint practices. Again, we're seeing the headlines and the highlights of the fights. For the most part, the practices go off without a hitch. But does the fighting then hurt the rest of the reps? That's something only each team and each coach can decide. But for me, I like joint practices better than preseason games.
1: And when things went off the rails between the Cowboys and the Saints this week, it was one of the bigger ones we've seen. ESPN front office insider Lewis Riddick.
12: That's not what you're out there for. Like, dude, look at this. You're squaring off like it's UFC. Like, what the hell are you doing? Like, honestly, if it was a player that, honestly, for me, I didn't think was going to be a meaningful contributor to my football team, I'd be cutting people left and right. Honest to God, I'd be going, look, get him out of here, because it's proven nothing. Doing that kind of stuff proves nothing. And it's not, you know what, it's football, it's hot, you're going to get someone else. You know what? You barely practice. You guys practice once a day. You wear pads once a day. They cut down the off season. They've made it so much easier. You're making boatloads of money. This kind of stuff, you know what? We used to go and have joint practices. We used to go, went to Platteville for a week. Used to practice against the Chicago Bears. When I was with Cleveland, Atlanta came into Cleveland. We practiced against them. No one was doing this kind of BS, man. I don't know why this has become something that's so commonplace now with players, but they need to knock this off.
1: Week two does get underway. A couple of games on Thursday. It includes the Raiders and Texans, Niners and Chargers. Chargers center Tyler Biadasz is out indefinitely, suffered damage to his ACL and additional injuries to his left knee during practice. On Tuesday, the joint practice with the Niners. He underwent an MRI after suffering the injury. He's out indefinitely. ESPN analyst Mina Kimes.
13: This stinks. I mean, Chargers, they can't catch a break when it comes to their offensive line, because we were so excited this offseason talking about them getting those tackles back, Alton Slater, who are excellent, and then signing Biadasz, I thought was one of the better signings of the offseason from a value perspective. You know, the guards were a bit of a question mark in the line, but the thought was 3 out of 5, you can cover that up to some degree, and now they have to make decisions. I will say Jake Slaughter, who they drafted, who was going to compete at guard, was an experienced college center. You know this, Laura, at Florida, a good zone blocking center. So potentially you could start him there in relief of Biadasz. And I thought, you know, the guard depth they showed looked decent during the preseason. But it's honestly incredibly disappointing. I will say, Mike McDaniel, you saw this in Miami, his scheme does protect your offensive line, yep, right? The ball is going to come out super fast for Justin Herbert, so that will help. And then from a run perspective, particularly I would say the interior of the offensive line, although Miami had an excellent center, you can cover that up to some degree if you got good tackle play because of what he's able to do with motions and formations and some of the bigger bodies he's going to put on the field. But, you know, I'm not going to sugarcoat it. This is really disappointing for this team, especially given the injury history they have at this particular position group.
14: MK, I love the point you make about this kind of overhaul of Justin Herbert in this offense and protecting this offensive line, because it is going to be about anticipatory throws. He's going to have to get the ball out of his hands. And look, this being one of the offenses with a quarterback that's been sacked more than anybody. And I'm sure when Mike McDaniel showed up, that was probably the number one point of emphasis, is to keep Justin Herbert upright. So to your point, it does not help when you lose an offensive lineman, but that scheme change and that offensive coordinator change may cover this up more than just adding another player at the position.
15: First of all, let's follow the money. 3 years, $30 million paid to Biotis this offseason after he was released by Washington. A legitimate investment. And while he's not the most talented offensive lineman the Chargers have, center is the control panel of the offensive line, helping out Justin Herbert set protections in this new system for Mike McDaniel. If there is a silver lining, I do believe this system, run by Mike McDaniel, might allow them to find interior offensive line replacements a little bit better compared to where they were in that power scheme under Greg Roman. McDaniel did have some great developmental success stories during his time along the offensive line in Miami. None more prominent than Aaron Brewer, who was an all-pro level center who arrived in Miami with not very much fanfare. Unfortunately for Chargers fans, they are used to this. It seems like every training camp an offensive line injury takes place. We just hope this one is not too significant.
1: ESPN's Field Yates, Chargers in their preseason action on Thursday against the Niners. SportsCenter all night, ESPN Radio. Back to baseball. Royals, a 9-7 win over the Athletics. Royals trailed 5-2 entering the bottom of the eighth inning. First win this season, trailing by three entering the eighth inning. They had been 0-35. They get the win over the Athletics with a 9-7 win. Royals' fourth consecutive victory. A little lower scoring matchup between the Giants and the Guardians.
16: Throw. Now Barrichello, ground ball deep into the hole and short. Diving into shallow left, Rocchio. It's off his glove. Rolls away toward the foul line. And that gets Devers home. 1-0 Giants. Safe at first is Barrichello with a single and a run batted in.
1: John Miller, KNBR. That would be all the offense in the game. The Giants ultimately win it with a 1-0 shutout over Cleveland. Guardians haven't won back-to-back games since July 20th and 21st, 12th time they've been shut out this season, tied for the most in the American League with Seattle. Giants, meanwhile, 11-21 in one-run games this season. Still the worst record in Major League Baseball. Reds, a one-run win over the Cardinals, 5-4. Sal Stewart, go-ahead three-run home run in the sixth inning, his 27th shot of the season. Seventh homer with multiple runners on base this season, tied for the second most in baseball behind Jake Bowers. Mets and Padres.
17: Next pitch to Carson Bench, lifted in the air, left field line, inside the left field foul pole, gone. Two-run home run, Carson Bench, just fair the other way. An apple taco for Carson Bench, just over the left field wall, and it's 2-0 Mets.
1: Get a couple of defensive highlights this week, and two-run shot on Wednesday, 880 ESPN New York. Second Mets player to reach 15 homers and 15 stolen bases within his first 125 career games, Daryl Strawberry being the other. Mets a 4-2 win over the Padres. Back-to-back series wins at home for the second time this season. White Sox a 3-0 shutout of the Cubs, snapping an 8-game losing streak at Wrigley. Cubs held to two hits, their fewest at home against the White Sox in series history. Diamondbacks and Red Sox.
17: 2-2 pitch. Swung on and hit well. Left center field. This ball's going to get down, and that's going to go all the way to the crevice. It kicks away from Rafaela. Waldschmidt scores. Carroll's right behind him. And it's Moreno the man once again. Two-run double. D-backs in front 3-2.
1: That was in the fifth inning. Game would be tied after nine, so on to the 10th.
17: 2-2. Broken bat, little pop-up, down for a base hit. What a break for the Diamondbacks as Moreno scores, and Arenado gives the D-backs a 6-5 lead.
1: It would be a 7-6 win for Arizona in 10 innings. Arizona Sports, 98-7. Diamondbacks' fourth win in six extra-inning games since the All-Star break. Arenado, the go-ahead single in the 10th inning, 22nd career go-ahead hit in the 9th inning or later. Diamondbacks go on to the win. Will the entire tour be around next year? That's next. SportsCenter All Night continues. It's ESPN Radio.
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21: Don't doubt Cignetti. What's he doing at 6?
22: He doesn't have a Heisman Trophy winner at the helm.
21: So what does he do? Go gets one of the best quarterbacks in the portal. And who was Fernando Mendoza that started last year? Nobody even knew who the hell Fernando Mendoza was.
22: They also weren't ranked 6.
21: They're going to make another run in the CFP. They're a staple right now in college football. Hell, he's got the best record in all of football over the last 2 years at 27-2. I ain't doubting that guy.
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1: 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She'll do so at the end of the season. She made the announcement official on Wednesday, saying in a statement in part, quote, "I've learned there's power in knowing when to walk away." ESPN's Kendra Andrews.
37: Neko actually realized all the way back in training camp in the spring, shortly after she signed that one-year deal to return to the Sparks, that it might be time to hang it up. And she said, you know, part of it is the way that my body felt. She is 36 years old as of July. But the other part that really made her feel like it was okay to retire is she said, I can look back at my career and feel content with everything that I have accomplished. She feels good about walking away now. I actually spoke with Neko earlier in the season, and I asked her, how much longer do you want to play? Do you want to play until your legs fall off? And she said, no, it is very important that she was able to walk away from this game on her own two feet, on her own decision. And that's what we're seeing her do right now at the end of this season.
1: Neko Gumake, drafted number one overall in 2012 by the LA Sparks. 15 seasons later, she will end her career as an MVP winner. Did that in 2016. 8-time all WNBA selection and 11-time All-Star, career averages over 16.5 points per game and 7.5 rebounds per game. Golf, next round of the FedEx Cup playoffs, getting set to tee it up in the morning. BMW Championship in St. Louis, coverage on ESPN and ESPN Plus. Then there's LIV. Its CEO says he's confident they'll continue despite the current financial hurdles. And the money from Saudi Arabia, which will be leaving after this season. Next weekend's LIV event is canceled in Michigan, which means this weekend's event is the season ender. So player contracts are set to expire as soon as Sunday's final round. It's unclear whether marquee names like John Rahm, Bryson DeChambeau will stay on with the reduced purses and smaller contracts in 2027. As for a potential return to the PGA Tour, brilliance on the way. We heard it on Sportsmanlike, Chris Candy and Evan Cohen.
2: Let's make this about leaving one business, in theory going to a competitor. There are going to be rules about returning to the business you left if you're leaving for a one in competition.
3: I don't think it's in the best interest of the PGA Tour or golf overall to put extra hurdles in place for some of the best golfers in the world. But here's the thing that I would say. With the PGA Tour, some of the innovations that they're coming up with and doing the playoff-style format into future years and having tournament-style, more match play, isn't it a good thing if you have some of those natural rivalries between golfers that defected to the LIV Tour
2: and
3: PGA Tour? Exactly. It's like factions in WWE.
2: Yeah.
3: It makes all the sense in the world. So if you're the PGA Tour, why the hell would you embrace it?
2: You
3: use what was a negative for a positive.
2: You know what would be amazing? And I think this is along the lines you're thinking of. What if they like created some sort of tournament where these guys had to play their way back in?
3: That would be great. I would love
2: it. Like, oh, you got to beat Rory in order to – you want to come
3: match
2: in?
3: Match play. Let's go.
2: To be the best, you got to beat the best.
3: And you know how Rory feels about that.
2: Yeah, let Rory and Bryson DeChambeau – Bryson wins?
3: He's back. Have him mic'd up too?
2: We're going to let you back in, but you got to win your way back in.
3: That's bringing WWE to golf.
2: Seriously.
3: I love that.
1: You'd have Ryder Cup-style galleries out there. That could be good. I like that. World number one, Scottie Scheffler, says he isn't opposed to LIV golfers potentially returning to the PGA Tour. He says they bring value. But reigning Masters champ Rory McIlroy?
4: Rory, Scottie was asked about the possibility of LIV guys coming back and whether they bring value, in your opinion. Are there guys, if it goes away, that they should be allowed back?
5: I mean, I'd argue, have they brought value to LIV? You know? I think PGA Tour is in a really good spot.
1: McIlroy's been one of LIV's most outspoken critics over the time. SportsCenter All Night, ESPN Radio, back to baseball. And a day after being shut out 22-0.
6: 105 off the bat. Here's Josh Naylor. Everybody moved up, so runners at second and third. May from the windup. Here's the pitch. Swung on, ripped on the first baseline. It's a fair ball. It hits the sidewall. Randy scores. Here comes Dom around third base, right behind him. Dom scores. The Mariners have two more. Josh Naylor, a two RBI base hit. Seven runs on the board. 7-0 Mariners.
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7: How good is that? Are you ready to take?
0: Number 5.
1: Baseball, the Yankees with a 5-3 win in Baltimore. New York getting a 447-foot shot from Ben Rice en route to the win. Amazon Prime.
8: And the payoff. High fly ball. Right center, oh, way back there. See ya. That is about as long a home run as you are going to see. A solo blast by Rice, and it's 3-1 Yankees.
0: Number 4.
1: Rangers are in the midst of a playoff push, but Wednesday, they're shut out by the Nationals 6-0. Half of Washington's output coming on one swing. Nationals Radio Network.
9: Now the set of the pitch. Swing and a long drive. Deep down the left field line. Hooking toward the corner. And it is gone. Goodbye. Andres Chaparro has done it again. Bang. Zoom goes Chaparro. A 3-run home run. His 8th of the year. And his 3rd hit of the night.
0: Number 3.
1: Phillies get a win over the Marlins. Brandon Marsh going all Spider-Man to

0: Jackson Rincon goes into the shrubs in center field. And that allows Bayo, New Jersey, to win the game 2-1 on our first walk-off in Williamsport this year.
1: Number one.
2: Walk-off in Williamsport, Pennsylvania. 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
3: Now the Santa, the 1-2, swing and a drive, deep right field. If it's fair, the Pirates will win this game. He's done it! Brandon Lau wins it! What a thrilling come-from-behind win! The Pirates with homers by Flores and Lau. They send the Tigers packing.
2: Fourth career walk-off homer. Meanwhile, a little more breathing room in the AL West. 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
2: Wild card races tighten up as baseball enters the final stretch.
5: 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Oh!
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6: That's not what you're out there for. You're squaring off like it's UFC. Like, what the hell are you doing? If it was a player I didn't think was going to be a meaningful contributor to my football team, honest to God, I'd be going, look, get him out of here, get him out of here, because it's proven nothing.
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7: There was never any kind of body language that suggested he wanted to be out of here. 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
12: 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Another key offseason move in the NBA, and as the case has often been this week with NBA news, it involves Los Angeles. That's on the way. Segway, L.A. Dodgers. They hit a rough patch over the past few weeks, coming back to earth a bit in the standings, but apparently a trip to Denver can cure that.
13: 1-2, and Betts hammers one to left field. This one's headed toward the wall. It is over the wall. A home run for Mookie. A line drive shot, home run number 16, and Betts makes it 2-0 Dodgers. One out, stretch pitch. And Kike hits a high fly ball to left and deep. This ball headed back toward the wall. Veen at the wall. He looks up. It's gone. It's a two-run home run. Kike Hernandez. And the Dodgers lead it 4-0.
12: Three runs in the top of the fourth for the Dodgers. That said, the game would be tied at 4 after 9. On to the 10th.
13: Burton gets 1-2, and Freddie lifts it in the air, left field deep. Going back after it is McCarthy at the wall, makes the catch. Páez tags, he'll score. Tagging from first and advancing to second is Teoscar Hernandez, and the Dodgers take a 5-4 lead on a sacrifice fly by Freddie Freeman. Now the pitch to Betts, line drive, center field, base hit. Teoscar touches third, he's coming to the plate. Throw from Carrig, too late, RBI base hit. Teoscar scores, and the Dodgers lead it 6-4.
12: AM 570 LA Sports, 6-4 would be the final in 10 innings. Dodgers with their ninth series sweep this season. Tied for the Red Sox for second most in baseball. Rays lead the way with 13. Red Sox and Dodgers both with 9. Dodgers 31-8 against the Rockies over the last three seasons. Most wins by any team against a single opponent over that span. They also posted a 4-0 record in extra inning games this season. The only team without a loss. Freddie Freeman, as you heard, the go-ahead sack fly in the 10th. First go-ahead RBI in extra innings this season. Mookie Betts 3-for-5 with a 16th home run, drove in 2, and spoke with Spectrum Sportsnet LA.
1: Mookie, when you look at this win, let's start with Tanner Scott. He was up last night, got that 4-out save, even got up in the pan the night before. For him to come out and be so efficient, how big is that for this team?
14: It's huge, especially we've been kind of thin back there, especially with Edwin going down and, you know, some moving pieces. So, you know, he's a dog, and he showed it tonight.
1: With the offensive performance, for you personally, three hits, the home run, for you it was against left, it was against right. What does that just tell you as to kind of where you're at as you're looking to get that consistency back with your swing?
14: We're getting closer. You know, we're getting closer. It's a work in progress every day. I'm just happy I was able to help the boys in a time of need.
1: You guys always talk about how this is a game in 162, but when you look at this series and this sweep specifically, how the offense got back on track, does it feel like this series could be bigger for this group than you all might have thought?
14: Yeah, I mean, maybe not necessarily through the 162, but definitely for morale. You know, we hadn't been hitting or doing much good lately, so to at least get the bats back going, it makes us feel good, and hopefully we can carry it into this next series.
1: It's an excellent series for you all. So, Mookie, congratulations on this win and the sweep.
14: Thank you.
12: Dodgers get the sweep in Colorado with the 6-4, 10-inning win on Wednesday. 30 for 30's new series, The Betrayal of Shohei Ohtani, available now on all major podcast platforms. The Betrayal of Shohei Ohtani is presented by Gusto. Longest active win streak in Major League Baseball? That currently resides in Philly. They were hosting the Marlins.
15: Swung on, hit deep, right field. Going back is Ruiz at the wall. Looking up, it's gone. And Luis Arraez with a two-run home run to straightaway right field. Number 6 on the season, his second as a Philly. And the Phils now lead it 3-0 on the two-run shot.
12: Sports Radio 94 WIP. Philly's a 4-1 win over the Marlins. Their 6th consecutive win, longest active streak in baseball. And their longest streak this season. Arise 2-for-4 with the home run, couple of RBI, second homer with the Phillies in his 15th game with them. Bryce Harper 1-for-3 with a walk, 23 game on base streak, longest active streak in Major League Baseball, as is the Phillies 6-game win streak. To Pittsburgh, Tigers visiting the Pirates. Detroit would take a 3-2 lead to the bottom of the 9th inning.
15: And an 0-2 from Jansen. Swinging a ball, belted right down the left field line. And Flores has tied the game. He hit it off the third rung of the rotunda. A mammoth home run. The second for Flores. The Pirates tie it in the bottom of the ninth. Off of the Hall of Fame closer in Kenley Jansen. What a wallop. Now the set in the 1-2, swing and a drive, deep right field. If it's fair, the Pirates will win this game. He's done it! Brandon Lau wins it! What a thrilling come-from-behind win! The Pirates with homers by Flores and Lau. They send the Tigers packing!
12: Fireworks person getting a lot of work there in the bottom of the 9th inning. The 2 homers, and Pittsburgh wins it 4-3, the final over the Tigers. Sports Radio 93.7, the Fan, Brandon Lau with the walk-off shot. His 27th homer of the season, 4th career walk-off home run. Paul Skeens started for Pittsburgh. No decision, 4 1/3. Gave up 3 runs on 4 hits. 4 walks, did strike out 5, 6th start this season where he's failed to complete 5 innings. SportsCenter all night, ESPN Radio. Houston Astros in a battle atop the AL West as we head through the middle part of August. Astros and Angels on Wednesday.
15: First pitch, and Vasquez clubs it deep to left field, and that ball is gone. Into the back row of the Landry's Crawford boxes. Christian Vasquez goes deep for the 7th time this year to put the Astros up 1-0 to 2-1. And that's lined down the left field line. That's a base hit. That'll bounce all the way to the wall. Alvarez around third. He'll score to tie the game. In the third base goes Paredes. It's an RBI double for Jose Altuve. His 16th double and 37th run driven in. 2-2.
12: Getting some quick offense in the 3rd and 4th innings. KBME 790 AM. Astros with the 3-2 win over the Angels. Houston goes to 64-63. They lead the AL West by 2 games. As for the Rangers, they wound up being stymied by Washington starter Cade Cavalli.
16: Now the pitch, check swing by Carter. Did he go? Yes, he did. For strike three, strikeout number 10 for Cade Cavalli. And we're only in the bottom of the fourth inning with two outs.
12: Nationals also giving him some run support.
16: Now the set of the pitch. Swing and a long drive. Deep down the left field line. Looking toward the corner. And it is gone. Goodbye. Andres Chaparro has done it again. Bang. Zoom goes Chaparro. A three-run home run. His eighth of the year. And his third hit of the night.
12: Nationals Radio Network. Eighth homer of the season. Seven of those eight since the All-Star break. Nationals shut out the Rangers 6-0. Rangers now trailing the Astros by two games in the AL West. Nationals' fifth shutout this season, second in their last six games. Braves have fallen four games back in the race for the best record of the National League. This week in their series with the Twins certainly didn't help.
17: Hit high in the air, right center field. Acuna back. He's going to turn around and play it off the wall. Here comes Keyshaw. Here comes Buxton. Bell to third. Clemens into second base. Twins are opening it up here. Lead now 4-1.
18: No balls, two strikes. Battle time. Right back up the middle for a base hit. Attaboy Brooks. Here comes Cody Clemens. He's going to score. The intentional walk backfires, and the Twins lead 6-4.
12: Treasure Island Baseball Network, 6-4 would be the final. Minnesota's fourth series sweep this season, their first at home since early April. As for the Braves, they're swept in a series for the fourth time this season. They struck out 14 times in the loss to Minnesota. SportsCenter all night, ESPN Radio to the NBA. Cavaliers, Nuggets, Clippers agreeing on a trade that will send Peyton Watson to Cleveland, Max Strus to the Clippers. Watson will sign a new four-year, $88 million deal with a player option, according to his agent, earlier on ESPN Radio. On game night, our Emmett Golden.
19: The Cavaliers send Max Strus to the Clippers. They send an unprotected pick to the Nuggets, and they end up with Peyton Watson from the Nuggets, which they also end up getting Cam Whitmore. But the Cavaliers needed a small four. They have not had a real three since DeAndre Hunter, and that didn't necessarily work out for the Cavaliers or for DeAndre. And before that, it was LeBron. So that's just one area that they've been trying to find somebody, and I love this for the Cavaliers that they added Peyton Watson to the rotation. Guy with some length, can shoot it, can defend. Great move by the Cavaliers.
12: Cavaliers coming off an Eastern Conference Finals appearance where they were swept by the Knicks. Sports Center all night, ESPN Radio.
20: The agent for Buccaneers nose tackle Vita Vea says his client has requested a trade, according to Adam Schefter.
21: It is contract related. It doesn't necessarily mean his time with the Bucs is done. This is a player letting him know that I am serious, despite career Buccaneer to this point.
12: The hold-in for Tampa Bay defensive tackle Vita Vea ends with the team announcing it's agreed to terms on a new contract extension. Vita and his agent reaching the agreement with the Bucs on a one-year extension adds $6 million to the $18 million he was already set to make in 2026. Last month, prior to the start of training camp, the 31-year-old had requested a trade as he had no guaranteed money on his existing deal. Earlier on ESPN Radio, Tampa Bay Times Buccaneers reporter Rick Stroud.
22: You know, they kind of have the leverage there, too, as they did with Vita. But, you know, when you get one deal done, you start feeling good about things, get some good vibes in the building going on, you know, Baker comes in the next day, kind of gives him that wry smile, but we'll see what happens. I don't think to him it matters either way. Obviously he wants to make Tampa his forever home. He's so comfortable here. The community loves him. And so I think it would be a, you know, kind of a nice end to the preseason if they could do it. But that won't affect, you know, how he plays, and there's no trade demand or anything like that.
12: He being Baker Mayfield wants to stay in Tampa. As for the expectations for the 2026 Buccaneers?
22: Injuries were the big story a year ago. They've spent a lot of time and energy rebuilding this defense, getting bigger bodies in here, and also, you know, raising the badassery, if you will, a little bit. There's a lot of excitement on this defense right now. And if that offensive line stays together, they're a top three offensive line. There's a lot of positivity and depth at the receiver, even though they lost Mike Evans. This Teddy Hurst guy is going to be a story this year out of Georgia State, to play that X receiver. And Of course, they still have Emeka Buka and Chris Godwin and Jalen McMillan and all those guys. So I think Baker's really, really confident in his team. He loves what they've done on defense. He loves the attitude that they have added, which matches his own. And so that's why he's saying, you know, go ahead and dial this. And he's gonna invent the chip if it's not there anyway. I don't know if he's taking a poll how many people think the Bucs are going to have a losing record, but he seemed to think that was on his mind the other day.
12: One key thing about Tampa Bay this year, ESPN analyst Lewis Riddick says they won't be flying under the radar.
0: I think really the question is on defense. One, get Vita back in there. You can't mess with him. He's a foundational player. Jason Light has to figure out a way to bridge that gap and get him on the field. I mean, you just went and drafted maybe on the defensive side, the equivalent to the guy, to Baker Mayfield in terms of a guy who has a chip on his shoulder and Reuben Bain. I mean, who's more pissed off than Reuben Bain right now? As far as a guy who feels as though he's been disrespected and overlooked, he's going to have a heck of a year. They're not going to sneak up on anybody. People know how good Tampa Bay can be. And Boog's right. It's a big year for this organization, man. Just don't mess with the foundation. Get number 50 in the building.
12: And that's happening with Vita Vea getting a contract extension. Texans receiving corps taking a hit on Wednesday. Wideout Jaden Higgins suffering a torn ACL. Season-ending injury occurring during the joint practice with the Raiders. Well, straight ahead, everything's fair in Oh, wait, it's not? SportsCenter All Night continues at ESPN Radio.
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0: Hey, it's Golic. Coming up on Thursday, our tour days roll on, and we're headed to California to focus on the 49ers and Chargers. Will injuries derail these teams? We'll break it down Thursday on the Golics at 10 a.m. Eastern on ESPN Radio and the ESPN app.
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2: And the payoff. High fly ball. Deep right center. Oh, way back there. See ya. That is about as long a home run as you are going to see. A solo blast by Rice, and it's 3-1 Yankees.
1: Yankees taking a 3-1 lead in the third. In the eighth inning, little insurance.
2: Chop slowly. Third base going to be a tough play. Mayo fields. No play. Throw to third. He's back in time. A single for Lombard. A run scores and the Yankees lead 4-3. Bases remain loaded. And here's Wells. Here comes Jazz. Ball gets away. He slides home. And the Yankees lead 5-3.
1: 5-3 would be the final. Michael Kay on Amazon Prime. Yankees beating the Orioles by 2. Pete Alonso went yard, did have his major league leading 13th opposite field homer, extending his hitting streak to 11 games, signed the longest of his career. Also had one not count. Was ruled foul. They went to the review. Stayed foul.
3: Looking at the video, the view from where the camera was pointing straight down the line, from what it looked like, I mean, it was to the right of the yellow and the pulse. So I thought it was fair. But what I was told is there was, in order to overturn a call, you need to have two camera angles to confirm it. But the best view, there's the only view that shows ball fair or foul is the one down the line, but no other camera angle is available. So video room ruled it foul. Umpire obviously called it foul initially. It is what it is. I mean, the video room and the umpire at third base, I mean, they called a foul. That's the only opinions that really matter. And kudos to them for responding, breaking the tie that next half inning. And kudos to Hedrick for making some really tough pitches after for a loud strike one. I mean, they executed and they bear down and they got it done. And we didn't. Obviously, that's a really defining call in the game, but you got to, when adversity is faced, you got to push past it, move through it.
1: Orioles wind up coming up short against the Yankees, New York winning it 5-3. Speaking of the AL East, Rays and Blue Jays.
4: Now the one strike pitch. Diaz swings and launches one deep to left field. Sanchez turns and looks, and it's 2-0 Rays. Yandy Diaz meets Scherzer for the first time and puts the Rays in front.
5: Swung on, popped in the air towards shallow left field. Sanchez coming in. He's had lost it, and it goes by him. Yandy scores. Here comes the second run. Throw to third, off the glove of McAdoo, and not in time. Two runs score, and runners end up at second and third. Jesus Sanchez just lost the baseball. Richie Palacios at second, and the Rays have two gift runs and a 4-1 lead.
1: They go on to a 7-6 win, 620 WDAE. Yandy Diaz, 19th homer of the season, extending his season-long hit streak to 10 games. He's hit in every game since going 0-for-5 on his birthday on August 8th against the Mariners. Alejandro Kirk, 7th homer of the season. As for Max Scherzer, his 3rd outing this season, in which he's allowed at least 7 earned runs, tied for the most in any season of his career. Rays improved to 43-22 at home this season. SportsCenter All Night, ESPN Radio to the WNBA. Matchup between the Lynx and the Valkyries.
6: Olivia Miles back on the bench for Minnesota. Cross court, McBride answers. Did she just hit it with a night-night? Collier with the rebound. Shot clock turned off. And Minnesota, this was a battle, Ladona. They are going to take a 3-0 series lead with the 4th and final game coming on Monday in Minnesota. And Fee told us this morning, this might be a game where it's a 60-62 type of night because defense is going to matter.
1: The Lynx go on to the win. It's a key one, 77-66 over the Valkyries, who have their win streak come to an end. Lynx lead the Valkyries by 4 atop the WNBA standings, seeking the one seed for the second straight season. ESPN's Kendra Andrews.
7: I spoke with Cheryl Reed, and what she's focusing on with her team is just figuring out how can they take something that's already elite. They are second in offense. They are third in defense. How can they take that and make it even better?

0: they can. Cheryl Reeve told me that I wouldn't be surprised if no one on this team even knew what our record was, that we are, yes, number one in the standings, but we don't care about how many wins that we have, how many losses, because they believe that there, again, is still another level for this team to take it to, and that's what they're focused on in the playoffs.
1: Lynx, the only team with multiple road wins at the Valkyries this season. After the win, Kayla McBride spoke with USA Network.
2: Kayla, they made it an intense game there in the second half. What did it take from your group to hold them off?
3: Toughness, trust in one another. This is an amazing place to play, amazing fan base. This is like a Hooper's dream, you know, but just staying together. We've been in these positions before, trusting each other, trusting what we work on in practice, and just going out there making a play, staying together.
2: I mean, we knew this would be a tough battle, two of the top teams, two of the best defenses. What was the mentality from your group overall coming into a game like this?
3: Whatever it takes. You know, on the road, that's what it's about. You know, there's going to be ups and downs, ebbs and flows. We're just staying together and getting it done, and we got it done today.
2: You guys seem to really relish being on enemy territory, kind of proving yourself. There's a reason you guys have the best road record in the W. What allows you to be successful in environments like this?
3: We love it. We know, we embrace it. We're not afraid of anything or anyone. We want to come out here and be the best version of ourselves for each other each and every night. Another chance to do that. Like I said, it's just, you know, two top teams going at it, throwing punches, and, you know, we threw more today.
2: Kayla, thanks for the time. Congrats.
3: I'm all.
1: The Lynx get the win over the Valkyries, who have their six-game win streak come to an end. 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
1: Pirates walk off with a Brandon Lowe home run. Dodgers get another win in Colorado to sweep the Rockies. Lynx take care of the Valkyries and end a 6-game win streak. And we are set for another weekend of football.
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4: For Nick Sirianni, he needs to focus on the task at hand, getting the Eagles back to being a true Super Bowl contender.
1: NFL preseason week 2 getting underway tonight. Raiders, Texans, Niners, Chargers, and then this weekend, among the matchups, Patriots and Eagles. Some familiar faces there. A.J. Brown traded from the Eagles on June 1st, now in New England.
5: Always. I will always have love for Philly. Regardless of if I'm liked or hated, it's love. You know, we won a Super Bowl together. I'll never forget that. I love my fellow teammates. I still talk to them. It's love, man.
6: Talk to Jalen?
5: Not him, but a lot of guys. But I'm sure we'll probably catch up sometime this week.
1: A.J. Brown and the Patriots getting together with the Eagles this week. ESPN Sal Palantonio is the one who spoke with them.
7: Well, the headline coming out of the interview today was that A.J. Brown has not talked to Jalen Hurts. And that's unfortunate because the real headline that should come out of these joint practices is that A.J. Brown was the best wide receiver on the field for both teams by far, not even close. And it's pretty clear that all of the off-the-field time that A.J. Brown has spent with his young quarterback, Drake May, who's now in his second year trying to go back to the Super Bowl, has really paid off. They've done a lot of one-on-one film study. They've looked at what's called catch tape. They've pieced together all of the catches that A.J. Brown has had and said, this is working, this is not working, let's get on the same page so that Drake May can get the ball out of his hands quickly, cut down on the sacks, the point totals can go up, and maybe the Patriots can go back to the Super Bowl.
4: Speaking of Philly, they are moving on as well as they've got a new key addition they're hoping to get back soon. What more can you tell us?
7: Well, Jonathan Greenard, who they acquired from the Minnesota Vikings, was supposed to help them with as an edge rusher. But he had a little bit of a pec strain during a weightlifting session in the off season, and he's been nowhere to be found at all. And today, defensive coordinator Vic Fangio was here in Foxborough. He addressed the issue, and it was not good news.
8: I don't know when Greenard will be back. You know, that injury he got in our weight room, you know, is going to take some time to heal. You know, we need our third and fourth until Greenard gets back to really solidify their positions.
7: It's pretty clear that they need him as an edge rusher on this football team, but they have two really good defensive tackles. They re-signed to mega contracts in the offseason in Jordan Davis and Jalen Carter, and they have all pros in the secondary in Cooper DeJean and Quinyon Mitchell, was a first-team all-pro, and Zach Bond at linebacker. This defense, even without Greenard, week one, should be as good as the one, maybe even better, than the Eagles had last year, when the Eagles only gave up 18 points a game. That's the strength of this football team.
1: There will be a lot of eyes on A.J. Brown with the Patriots this year and perhaps this week as well, because the Eagles and Patriots are together. Maybe a chip on the shoulder, too. Earlier on ESPN Radio, our Freddie Coleman.
9: There's still a part of A.J. Brown, and this is just human nature. You want to show that show in Philadelphia that you're not better off without him. You want to show that show in Philadelphia that you should not have moved him away from that show. And now he has a different show that he's going to make better for his quarterback in Drake May. And I can't wait to see exactly how that's going to sound like if it's not working out in Philadelphia without A.J. Brown.
1: And you can see how things might go off the rails when you get teams like that together in the middle of summer. The Heat and the joint practices. Patriots coach Mike Vrabel.
10: We have to be able to control our emotions. We try to ask them to go to the line and play a certain style and try to create an identity and have to be able to come back and be involved. I get it. It's emotional. We can say it's football. You know, fighting isn't football. Fighting gets you thrown out of a game. That happens. They're not afraid to call in you know, from New York. They've changed the rule this year, so even if an official misses a flag or misses a punch and New York happens to see it, you know, that player can be removed from the football game. So we know how critical each and every player is for the team on game day. You know, we don't have that many spots. There's guys that play, you know, they start here, but they're backups at other positions. So if you lose those players, ultimately that hurts the team. So we try not to do anything like that.
1: We certainly see it during the summer, joint practices. Certainly saw one with the Cowboys and the Saints this week. SportsCenter All Night, ESPN Radio. There's preseason football, and that comes after a week of joint practices earlier on the Golics.
6: I personally think joint practices are better than preseason games. You get more reps, you can control the situation. Now, you're going to deal with more injuries, but you still, to get ready to play football, you have to play football, right? And that's something that's gone on for decades. But you do a little less hitting now to preserve your body, and I get that. But I think you do get work. Good work in joint practices. Again, we're seeing the headlines and the highlights of the fights. For the most part, the practices go off without a hitch. But does the fighting then hurt the rest of the reps? That's something only each team and each coach can decide. But for me, I like joint practices better than preseason games.
1: And when things went off the rails between the Cowboys and the Saints this week, it was one of the bigger ones we've seen. ESPN front office insider Lewis Riddick.
11: That's not what you're out there for. Like, dude, look at this. You're squaring off like it's UFC. Like, what the hell are you doing? Like, honestly, if it was a player that, honestly, for me, I didn't think was going to be a meaningful contributor to my football team, I'd be cutting people left and right. Honest to God, I'd be going, look, get him out of here, because it's proven nothing. Doing that kind of stuff proves nothing. And it's not, you know what, it's football, it's hot, you're going to get someone else. You know what? You barely practice. You guys practice once a day. You wear pads once a day. They cut down the off season. They've made it so much easier. You're making boatloads of money. This kind of stuff, you know what? We used to go and have joint practices. We used to go went to Platteville for a week. Used to practice against the Chicago Bears. When I was with Cleveland, Atlanta came into Cleveland. We practiced against them. No one was doing this kind of BS, man. I don't know why this has become something that's so commonplace now with players, but they need to knock this off.
1: Week two does get underway. A couple of games on Thursday. It includes the Raiders and Texans, Niners and Chargers. Chargers center Tyler Biadasz is out indefinitely, suffered damage to his ACL and additional injuries to his left knee during practice. On Tuesday, the joint practice with the Niners. He underwent an MRI after suffering the injury. He's out indefinitely. ESPN analyst Mina Kimes.
12: This stinks. I mean, Chargers, they can't catch a break when it comes to their offensive line, because we were so excited this offseason talking about them getting those tackles back, Alton Slater, who are excellent, and then signing Biadasz, I thought was one of the better signings of the offseason from a value perspective. You know, the guards were a bit of a question mark in the line, but the thought was 3 out of 5, you can cover that up to some degree, and now they have to make decisions. I will say Jake Slaughter, who they drafted, who was going to compete at guard, was an experienced college center. You know this, Laura, at Florida, a good zone blocking center. So potentially you could start him there in relief of Biadasz. And I thought, you know, the guard depth they showed looked decent during the preseason. But it's honestly incredibly disappointing. I will say, Mike McDaniel, you saw this in Miami, his scheme does protect your offensive line, yep. Right? The ball is going to come out super fast for Justin Herbert, so that will help. And then from a run perspective, particularly I would say the interior of the offensive line, although Miami had an excellent center, you can cover that up to some degree if you got good tackle play because of what he's able to do with motions and formations and some of the bigger bodies he's going to put on the field. But, you know, I'm not going to sugarcoat it. This is really disappointing for this team, especially given the injury history they have at this particular position group.
13: MK, I love the point you make about this kind of overhaul of Justin Herbert in this offense and protecting this offensive line, because it is going to be about anticipatory throws. He's going to have to get the ball out of his hands. And look, this being one of the offenses with a quarterback that's been sacked more than anybody. And I'm sure when Mike McDaniel showed up, that was probably the number one point of emphasis, is to keep to Herbert upright. So to your point, it does not help when you lose an offensive lineman, but that scheme change and that offensive coordinator change may cover this up more than just adding another player at the position.
14: First of all, let's follow the money. 3 years, $30 million paid to Biotis this offseason after he was released by Washington. A legitimate investment. And while he's not the most talented offensive lineman the Chargers have, center is the control panel of the offensive line, helping out Justin Herbert set protections in this new system for Mike McDaniel. If there is a silver lining, I do believe this system, run by Mike McDaniel, might allow them to find interior offensive line replacement a little bit better compared to where they were in that power scheme under Greg Roman. McDaniel did have some great developmental success stories during his time along the offensive line in Miami. None more prominent than Aaron Brewer, who was an all-pro level center who arrived in Miami with not very much fanfare. Unfortunately for Chargers fans, they are used to this. It seems like every training camp an offensive line injury takes place. We just hope this one is not too severe.
1: ESPN's Field Yates, Chargers in their preseason action on Thursday against the Niners. SportsCenter all night, ESPN Radio. Back to baseball. Royals, a 9-7 win over the Athletics. Royals trailed 5-2 entering the bottom of the eighth inning. First win this season, trailing by three entering the eighth inning. They had been 0-35. They get the win over the Athletics with a 9-7 win. Royals' fourth consecutive victory. A little lower scoring matchup between the Giants and the Guardians.
15: Now Barry Cota, ground ball deep into the hole and short. Diving into shallow left, Rocchio. It's off his glove. Rolls away toward the foul line. And that gets Devers home. 1-0 Giants. Safe at first is Barry Cota with a single and a run batted in.
1: John Miller, KNBR. That would be all the offense in the game. The Giants ultimately win it with a 1-0 shutout over Cleveland. Guardians haven't won back-to-back games since July 20th and 21st. 12th time they've been shut out this season, tied for the most in the American League with Seattle. Giants, meanwhile, 11-21 in one-run games this season. Still the worst record in Major League Baseball. Reds, a one-run win over the Cardinals, 5-4. Sal Stewart, go-ahead three-run home run in the sixth inning, his 27th shot of the season. Seventh homer with multiple runners on base this season, tied for the second most in baseball behind Jake Bowers. Mets and Padres.
16: Next pitch to Carson Bench, lifted in the air, left field line, inside the left field foul pole, gone. Two-run home run, Carson Bench, just fair the other way. An apple taco for Carson Bench, just over the left field wall, and it's 2-0 Mets.
1: Get a couple of defensive highlights this week, and two-run shot on Wednesday, 880 ESPN New York. Second Mets player to reach 15 homers and 15 stolen bases within his first 125 career games, Darryl Strawberry being the other. Mets a 4-2 win over the Padres. Back-to-back series wins at home for the second time this season. White Sox a 3-0 shutout of the Cubs, snapping an 8-game losing streak at Wrigley. Cubs held to two hits, their fewest at home against the White Sox in series history. Diamondbacks and Red Sox.
17: 2-2 pitch. Swung on and hit well. Left center field. This ball's going to get down, and that's going to go all the way into the crevice. It kicks away from Rafaela. Waldschmidt scores. Carroll's right behind him. And it's Moreno, the man, once again. Two-run double. D-backs in front, 3-2.
1: That was in the fifth inning. Game would be tied after nine, so on to the 10th.
17: 2-2. Broken bat, little pop-up, down for a base hit. What a break for the Diamondbacks as Moreno scores, and Arenado gives the D-backs a 6-5 lead.
1: It would be a 7-6 win for Arizona in 10 innings. Arizona Sports, 98-7. Diamondbacks fourth win in six extra inning games since the All-Star break. Arenado, the go-ahead single in the 10th inning, 22nd career go-ahead hit in the 9th inning or later. Diamondbacks go on to the win. Will the entire tour be around next year? That's next. SportsCenter All Night continues. It's ESPN Radio.
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0: Jordan Walker leads the St. Louis Cardinals into Philadelphia to face Kyle Schwarber and the Philadelphia Phillies.
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30: 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Coming up Thursday, we continue to get you ready for the NFL regular season as we go 2-8 to the 49ers and Chargers. 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
1: Sports Center All Night is presented by Progressive Insurance. 11-time All-Star and Players Union President Neko Gumake going to retire from the WNBA. She'll do so at the end of the season. She made the announcement official on Wednesday, saying in a statement in part, quote, "I've learned there's power in knowing when to walk away." ESPN's Kenders.
33: Neko actually realized all the way back in training camp in the spring, shortly after she signed that one-year deal to return to the Sparks, that it might be time to hang it up. And she said, you know, part of it is the way that my body felt. She is 36 years old as of July. But the other part that really made her feel like it was okay to retire is she said, I can look back at my career and feel content with everything that I have accomplished. She feels good about walking away now. I actually spoke with Neko earlier in the season, and I asked her, how much longer do you want to play? Do you want to play until your legs fall off? And she said, no, it is very important that she was able to walk away from this game on her own two feet, on her own decision. And that's what we're seeing her do right now at the end of this season.
1: Neko Gumake, drafted number one overall in 2012 by the LA Sparks. 15 seasons later, she will end her career as an MVP winner. Did that in 2016. 8-time All-WNBA selection and 11-time All-Star, career averages over 16.5 points per game and 7.5 rebounds per game. Golf, next round of the FedEx Cup playoffs, getting set to tee it up in the morning. BMW Championship in St. Louis coverage on ESPN and ESPN Plus. Then there's Liv. Its CEO says he's confident they'll continue despite the current financial hurdles and the money from Saudi Arabia, which will be leaving after this season. Next weekend's Liv event is canceled in Michigan, which means this weekend's event is the season ender. So player contracts are set to expire as soon as Sunday's final round. It's unclear whether marquee names like John Rahm, Bryson DeChambeau will stay on with the reduced purses and smaller contracts in 2027. As for a potential return to the PGA Tour, brilliance on the way. We heard it on Unsportsmanlike, Chris Candy and Evan Cohen.
2: Let's make this about leaving one business, in theory going to a competitor. There are going to be rules about returning to the business you left if you're leaving for a one in competition.
3: I don't think it's in the best interest of the PGA Tour or golf overall to put extra hurdles in place for some of the best golfers in the world. But here's the thing that I would say. With the PGA Tour, some of the innovations that they're coming up with and doing the playoff-style format into future years and having tournament-style, more match play, isn't it a good thing if you have some of those natural rivalries between golfers that defected to the LIV Tour
2: and
3: PGA Tour? Exactly. It's like factions in WWE.
2: Yeah.
3: It makes all the sense in the world. So if you're the PGA Tour, why the hell would you embrace it?
2: You like
3: use what was a negative for a positive.
2: You know, it would be amazing. And I think this is along the lines you're thinking of. What if they like created some sort of tournament where these guys had to play their way back in?
3: That would be great. I would love
2: it. Like, oh, you got to beat Rory in order to you want to come
3: match
2: in?
3: Match play. Let's go.
2: To be the best, you got to beat the best.
3: And you know how Rory feels about that.
2: Yeah, let Rory and Bryson DeChambeau. Bryson wins?
3: He's back. Have him mic'd up, too?
2: We're going to let you back in, but you got to win your way back in.
3: That's bringing WWE to golf.
2: Seriously.
3: I love that.
1: You'd have Ryder Cup-style galleries out there. That could be good. I like that. World number one, Scottie Scheffler, says he isn't opposed to LIV golfers potentially returning to the PGA Tour. He says they bring value. But reigning Masters champ Rory McIlroy?
4: Rory, Scottie was asked about the possibility of LIV guys coming back and whether they bring value, in your opinion. Are there guys, if it goes away, that they should be allowed back?
5: I mean, I'd argue, have they brought value to LIV? You know? I think PGA Tour is in a really good spot.
1: McIlroy's been one of LIV's most outspoken critics over the time. SportsCenter All Night, ESPN Radio, back to baseball. And a day after being shut out 22-0.
6: 105 off the bat. Here's Josh Naylor. Everybody moved up, so runners at second and third. May from the windup. Here's the pitch. Swung on, ripped on the first baseline. It's a fair ball. It hits the sidewall. Randy scores. Here comes Dom around third base, right behind him. Dom scores. The Mariners have two more. Josh Naylor, a two RBI base hit. Seven runs on the board. 7-0 Mariners.
1: They win at 7-5. 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
7: How good is that? Are you ready to take?
0: Number 5.
1: Baseball, the Yankees with a 5-3 win in Baltimore. New York getting a 447-foot shot from Ben Rice en route to the win. Amazon Prime.
8: And the payoff. High fly ball. Right center, oh, way back there. See ya. That is about as long a home run as you are going to see. A solo blast by Rice, and it's 3-1 Yankees.
0: Number 4.
1: Rangers are in the midst of a playoff push, but Wednesday, they're shut out by the Nationals 6-0. Half of Washington's output coming on one swing. Nationals Radio Network.
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0: gives a hat tip to the fans who stayed out of his way. Great play, and that's the second out.
1: Number two.
2: To Williamsport, Bayonne, New Jersey, edges Massachusetts thanks to one final swing of the bat. Our buddy Carl Ravitch, ESPN.
0: Center field, the game is over. Mason Rincon goes into the shrubs in center field. And that allows Bayonne, New Jersey to win the game 2-1 on our first walk-off in Williamsport this year.
1: Number one.
2: Walk-off in Williamsport, Pennsylvania. What about over in Pittsburgh? 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
0: Now the Santa, the 1-2, swing and a drive, deep right field. If it's fair, the Pirates will win this game. He's done it! Brandon Lau wins it! What a thrilling come-from-behind win! The Pirates, with homers by Flores and Lau, they send the Tigers packing!
2: Fourth career walk-off home run, 27th overall this season. Paul Skeens gets the start, no decision. Sixth start where he's failed to complete five innings. That's going to do it for SportsCenter All Night. I'm Jay Reynolds. It's Thursday, August 20th. Unsportsmanlike is next at ESPN Radio.
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3: I asked the Vegas East a question, and they said we were too busy talking about the hypothetical tush push amongst our producers in Vegas East as to who would be the center, quarterback, and the pusher in the tush push amongst the three of them.
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6: 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Not sure if we ever tested that out in a break, the tush push amongst the producers, along with David Dennis Jr. in for CC and Smalls today. Evan Cohen with you. Good morning, David. How are you today?
7: So is this why I've been getting texts from you and Pat about tush stuff, or is it?
5: Whoa.
7: What? Been trying to answer the text. I was sending them straight to HR, but that's it.
6: Well, that's some start here. Okay. No, you have not received any text about that. And we also don't know if they did the tush push, which, by the way, the tush push went from like the biggest story in the NFL to it went away for a little bit. And you want a hot take right off the bat?
7: Mm-hmm.
6: I think it's going to come back this year. I think we're going to have more tush push conversation this year. It, because of the way in which that Eagles offense is designed now, under center more potentially, no A.J. Brown, which we're going to get to in a second because, boy, did he make some news yesterday, member of the Patriots now. But I think we're going to have the tush push back this year in conversation. You agree with that or no?
7: Yeah, and I think the NFL sort of missed their golden opportunity, like their sweet spot to get rid of it. I think like a couple years, like last year, a couple years ago, I was very much on the belief of like, this is something like a hater thing. Like you just guys are just hating on the tush push because it works all the time. And then it kind of, you know, turned a corner where it was like, this is not enjoyable and referees don't really know how to sort of delegate the rules and it just kind of messes up the game and people weren't using it as much. It wasn't a bigger story. NFL, like this offseason was really the offseason for them to have swooped in and changed the tush push when there wasn't a lot of passion for it. And now I'm with you. I think it's going to come back and it's going to be as annoying as ever because I am so 180 from where I was a couple of years ago and so anti-tush push that I wish they'd have just gotten rid of it.
6: Yeah, I'm pro. It's a play that works and
7: pro tush push?
6: Oh yeah, it's a play that works. It's legal. Let them do it. Stop it. That's simple as that.
7: Well, the legal thing is the problem. Like the problem is that every time there's a tush push, it feels like there's 3 to 5 illegal things happening and the referees just do not know how to litigate the tush push. I think that is the biggest problem is that there's, I mean, it's unstoppable. Is it unstoppable? Like stop it. How can you stop it when
6: that's a bad call part.
7: Every time?
6: That's the fun part. All right. I don't know how we got it. Oh, we got into the tush push because the producer tush push that is going to be arranged here with the ESPN Radio producers. Interesting night in sports last night. 5-team deal in the NBA. David Dennis Jr. and I would like to break it down every part of it. We will then bore you to death by doing it because if we get into a Peyton Watson breakdown and Max with the Cavs and Max Strus's fit with the Clippers, everyone that's listening will then not be listening, so we're going to avoid doing that, or as every time we do it, just let them play sound effects and music over us to mock us. Anyway,
7: that's a great tease for when we actually do it. That's a fantastic way to let people know we're going to be doing it.
6: The Orioles are mad at Major League Baseball because of the technology with the near home run foul ball situation with Baltimore last night, but there was some juicy sound coming out of a joint practice between New England and Philadelphia yesterday. So we've seen some of these joint practices. We saw the Saints and the Cowboys with 10 plus scuffles, if you want to say it that way, with the two of them against each other. Well, obviously, if New England and Philadelphia have a joint practice, we know where the great reporters like Sal Powell are going with their conversation. They're going to go to A.J. Brown. And here is what A.J. Brown had to say yesterday about the joint practice with his old team, the Philadelphia Eagles.
8: No, it's not about no closure or anything, man. It's love. You know, I want a Super Bowl ring with them. And love, no matter how anyone feels. You know, I love Philly. And that's where my feet are, and that's what I'm focused on.
9: Have you talked to John?
8: No.
9: How did you leave things with him?
8: Philly, man. Y'all are tough, man. Man, it's love. But listen, honestly, guys, none of that stuff even matters, guys. I think you all should want to report something positive. You know, asking the question is going to turn negative. So let's not get into that. Let's keep everything positive. It's love my way. And just move forward. That's all.
6: Okay, A.J. Brown yesterday at Patriots-Eagles joint practice. So he acknowledged he's got all love for Philadelphia, that he's spoken to many of his former teammates when asked specifically, and I believe Sal Powell was the reporter initially asked him about, well, does that include Jalen, meaning Hurts? He said no, flat out said no, and then tried to turn it into David. Well, let's talk about positive things. What did you make of A.J.'s comments yesterday?
7: It is that there's not positive things to say about Jalen Hurts. I mean, like, if you ask somebody a question and you say, well, how was your day today? They say, well, let's focus on the positive. That means I have negative things to say about what happened today. And A.J. Brown clearly has negative things that he feels about Jalen Hurts, didn't want to get into it. But at some point, I mean, this A.J. Brown Eagles thing, I want to either not speak about it ever again or just like, let's have it out, because this has been passive aggressive for like two whole years now, and he's not even on the team anymore. So let's just either close the chapter or just say what's on your chest, because this side of back and forth is kind of wasting everybody's time.
6: So I think what he did yesterday, he being A.J. Brown, gave us confirmation retroactively to what happened over the last year, right?
7: Yes. Mm-hmm.
6: I don't believe that all players have to be best friends, mm-hmm. obviously. I do think, though, we're living in the friendship era of success. What I mean by that is, like, look at the New York Knicks. Mm. They sat there and they talk about the power of friendship, and that so much of sacrifice is based on personal relationship. It's easier for you to sacrifice for someone that you have that love for than it is for someone that you just work with because you work with them. And I think one of the things that the Eagles thought they were signing up for and they got early on because of the real life personal relationship that those two men had with each other prior to playing for the Philadelphia Eagles was, oh, this is going to be great. They'll sacrifice for each other. Well, clearly they got to a point where that wasn't going to happen. And all of the drama last year, we can't say it was overblown, because I believe that A.J. Brown just confirmed all of the stuff that we thought about those two not seeing eye to eye about whatever it was, football life, who knows, right? Not our business. But the football part is that was confirmed yesterday. I mean, that was flat out confirmed yesterday. We were right to speculate about the drama between those two men.
7: Don't you feel like, though, this is, I mean, it's a little silly in football, right? Like I don't know. Like, I just think that there should have been a way to fix this in football. I mean, the example.
6: Okay, wait. Hold on a second. Stop right there, because it's a great point you're making. I don't mean to interrupt, but I just want to make sure we take this point right now. I have been someone, as has Smalls, that has praised Nick Sirianni because of the record, because mm-hmm. of the success, right? Oh my God, guy's been to two Super Bowls, won one, gone toe to toe with Andy Reid twice, destroyed him once. Like, that's pretty damn impressive. If you just look at Sirianni's resume. But now I have to be fair. What you just said, David Dennis Jr., is vital. What is the job of the coach from the football perspective in terms of the player relationships? Go ahead.
7: Well, yeah. I mean, because there's basketball. I mean, it's five guys on the court, 12 guys on the team. Like, you can see to me, like, the real sort of effects of bad chemistry and guys who don't get along in basketball, right? Miss screens, miss defensive assignments, you know, not get kicking it to the guy in different points. I understand his quarterback and your star receiver, but I mean, there should not be a relationship that is so bad that it, you know, throws the team off this much when you have a guy tossing to a dude, just run your route. You know, like, unless we're hearing something about, like, Jalen Hurts was missing him wide open, or A.J. Brown wasn't running routes in a certain way, and there was that sort of, like, these two dudes just did not like each other. I just do not see how it could have gotten this bad, where A.J. Brown is, you know, even not on the team, but the way that it sort of impacted this squad. Like, as much as we could talk about the coaching and the Eagles, they have thrived maybe because of or in spite of emotional or personnel disarray this entire time. I just don't understand how it can get this bad between a quarterback and a wide receiver that your whole team kind of falls apart from it.
3: Yeah, and I think that the examples, knowing we were right to speculate on it, knowing there were clearly issues, whatever terminology you want to use, I think where it popped up last year was the other way, in that you would think, oh, these two guys don't like each other. They don't want to work with each other. I actually think Jalen Hurts tried to force the ball at times to A.J. Brown too much, almost to make up for the personal relationship stuff that we all were talking about. I mean, there was a stretch. Now, it's good teams-ish, but the November 16th through December 8th, that feels like kind of the core of when things really peaked. How do I know that? Number of targets. He 11, 10, 12, 13. And before that, he did not have over 9 except for one game against the Rams earlier in the season. I think he overcompensated because of the bad relationship. And in those games, I'm not solely attributing it to that because obviously there's more guys in the field, but they were 1-3, Detroit, Dallas, Chicago, and the Chargers. Again, decent teams in there. But I said it during the course of the season last year. If these guys are not on the same page, I think it's materializing through overcompensation of, oh, Jalen Hurts under center. There's AJ. I'm just going to throw to him because he needs more targets. And whereas in your case that you're bringing up with basketball, it could be like, well, I'm not passing this guy the ball. He stinks or she stinks, you know, WNBA, NBA, whatever it is. I think it was overcompensation last year for these guys.
7: Well, I mean, whatever the case is, like there's no way it should have gotten this bad though. You know, I mean,
3: but whose fault is that? Is that Sirianni? Is that Hurts? Is that AJ? I mean, the obvious answer is all of them, but like if you had to pinpoint one, now that we know he's cool with everybody, but the one guy.
7: Yeah, I mean, to me, this got to fall on Sirianni. It really does. Like, it's got to fall on this dude. I mean, we'll have to sort of, unless a football person can explain to me exactly how a quarterback wide receiver relationship can get so bad that a whole team could feel the effects of it that poorly. I mean, Jalen Hurts, part of this, I don't know, like AJ Brown was his outlet. That's the guy you get the ball to when you're under pressure. That's your first read when you are under pressure. You win against good teams in those four stretches, in that four game stretch. They were 1-3. Part of it is just possibly that, hey, this is the guy I need when I'm getting, pressured. And maybe there's a thing of like AJ Brown being like, hey, give me the ball all these other times too. Like there's all of these sort of, psychoanalysis that we can do. But for me, like a wide receiver, a quarterback not getting along, you should still be able to function as a team.
3: All right. We're going to do a lot more on this as the show progresses, because obviously newsy yesterday that AJ Brown confirming what we all knew, which was, well, he didn't say, you're right, I had a bad relationship with Jalen Hurts. It's, I got all love for Philadelphia. We won a Super Bowl there together.
7: He didn't say, y'all were wrong.
3: Well, that's true. That's true. He did not say, you guys totally made this up.
7: Yeah.
3: He was honest. Oh, have you talked to your teammates? Yeah. Jalen? No. Okay. Well, I mean, at no point, if they were so close, there was no text of, hey, I know it didn't end well. We got to reign together. 20 years from now, we're going to celebrate together. We'll get to we may not talk until, like, there's a way of doing that exit, even when you got beef with someone, where it's like, they can't take this away from us, even if we ain't the same as we used to be.
7: And there's also the Shaq method, where he would talk about Kobe and just lie through his teeth the whole time. Hey, man, Kobe never had a problem. Everything was great. But, you know, like, we never beefed. He said that through the entirety of his career.
3: Well, that's true. AJ was honest.
7: You're right. You're right. You know, like, at least he lied like Shaq. That's one way to do it. You know, that's one way. There's a lot of different ways to do it. But there's a fact that this dude, there was best man at your wedding situation or whatever, and then it deteriorates past that. We know something is up, and we know that the non-answer was kind of an answer.
3: David Dennis Jr., in for Canty and Smalls today. Evan Cohen with you. David, you and I both love WWE wrestling, Monday Night Wars back in the day, NWO, the Generation X. Is there something in sports developing that could be NWO DX Part 2? We will discuss next. 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
12: What I would like is a re-entrance tournament twice a year for the next few years. 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
13: 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Evan Cohen with you. All right, David, so you heard that intro about LIV and PGA. There's so much drama now once again popping up here with LIV and PGA. Basically, LIV's falling apart. A lot of the golfers are talking about the idea of re-entering, or it's been talked about re-entering the PGA Tour. I want to just go back in time. You and I are both wrestling fans. You are a brilliant writer. I want you on the spot, verbally, to write a one-minute explanation for those that are unaware of this. What were the Monday Night Wars, NWO and DX specifically, WWE, WCW, et cetera? Explain what that was.
14: All right, so WWE... Vince McMahon wrestling company. They basically had control of wrestling in across the country. WCW, Ted Turner, billionaire, used some of their money to compete with WWE directly. In the 90s, they had their wrestling show at the exact same time, Monday nights. So people, audience, they were fighting for audience and they won the war, had the better ratings for, I think, 82 straight weeks or something like that. WWE was on their heels. A lot of people left WWE to go to WCW for more money, and things like that. WWE ended up, having the company that outlasted WCW, and a lot of these folks who are at WCW had to come crawling back to WWE, and in the midst of them crawling back to WWE, Vince McMahon and the folks who were over WWE made their lives pretty much hell, for the first few months. They kind of had to take their licks, when they came back and grovel. And Vince McMahon gave this famous sort of speech when it happened about how he was going to crush everybody there, like ants. And, that's basically how that thing, kind of ended.
13: Boy, he's good. Read his stuff, Antscape, ESPN.com. David Dennis Jr. is a phenomenal writer, and writing that up right there was excellent. So we say that to get to this. Do we have something on the horizon here? Could there be something awesome for sports? Even if you're the person out there that's not this diehard golf fan, could we potentially have something here? LIV v. PGA. We heard about it years ago. This is not about could they beat the PGA. They lost, right? They already lost, and they're trying to figure out what to do now. And Rory McIlroy was asked yesterday, of course, on the PGA Tour, about the idea of the LIV golfers coming back to the PGA.
15: Rory, Scotty was asked about the possibility of live guys coming back and whether they bring value, in your opinion? Are there guys, if it goes away, that should be allowed back?
16: I mean, I'd argue, have they brought value to live? You know, I think PGA Tour is in a really good spot. You know, I'm pretty sure if the PGA Tour were handed $6 billion, you know, it would have done a better job of it.
12: Mike drop. Talk to him. McIlroy. That was unbelievable yesterday when Rory said that. I mean, he ain't wrong, right? Liv brought the value to the individual golfers. They got a gazillion dollars. What value in return? Hence why some of the money is probably drying up of like, we're not getting the ROI, return on investment here. All of that said, is there something here? I have been trying to pitch this idea to have the re-entrance tournament, as you heard. Maybe it's not the PGA golfers. Maybe the PGA says, okay, Liv, all you golfers out there that left us, we're going to have one tournament every year where one person is exempt from paying any kind of penalty, and the PGA gets the profit off of it. None of the players get paid. Mm-hmm. The PGA make it their tournament. And the winner gets back into the PGA Tour as if it's, you know, Royal Rumble, basically, and one guy left at the end. What do you think?
14: There's got to be something. Because, like, when we're talking about WWE and WCW, like, the WWE guys left for more money. They left for better opportunities that they thought. Like, the PGA Tour guys who went for Liv, they went it was so, we gotta remember how nasty this was. Like, how kind of, like, disgusting this was for a lot of these dudes. Cause there were some guys who would say, I don't believe in Liv. I don't like the politics, what they had going on. And then they would go like a week later and like be out there cause the money was speaking too much to them. Like, there's a bunch of just like extra layer of nastiness that was a part of this. As folks were saying, this Liv stuff is not good, man. This is like this doesn't feel good. This feels gross that you are doing this. And they went anyway. I'm with you that there's got to be some sort of, but maybe you're nicer than me. I'm just like, maybe y'all got a caddy for some of these PGA dudes before you can come back or
12: that
14: something.
12: Would be
14: like,
12: good.
14: Like, you know what I'm saying? Like,
12: so you want to do like a punishment style?
14: Yes,
12: versus,
14: like an embarrassment ritual is what you guys deserve for what you did to disgrace yourselves to go over to Live and fail in the process, all because you're aligning your pockets and the press conferences and the way that you justified this, the way that you made it seem like you were doing something other than just cashing out and flushing your morals down the toilet. They deserve some sort of embarrassment ritual to get back into PGA.
12: So in theory, what you don't want any kind of competition like I'm coming up with, like any kind of like, you know, March Madness style tournament or whatever it is amongst the Live players that the PGA gets to profit off of, and then one of them gets re-entrance. You want, in theory, for you to wake up on an April morning, flip on the Masters, and look at Bryson DeChambeau caddying for Rory McIlroy. Not playing against him. You want Bryson or John Rahm caddying for Scottie Scheffler. That's what you want. That's what David Dennis Jr. wants. You want punishment, almost like a college pledge to a sorority or a fraternity. That's what you would like here.
14: Look, I was raised on Mike Awesome coming from WWE and losing the Brooklyn Brawler or whoever. Like,
12: you guys
14: were champions in WWE, you're losing to jobbers. This is the world that I was raised in. If we're going to make the comp all the way. Job out to the guys in the PGA tournament.
17: Well, if we're really making the comp, none of those top WCW guys came over after WCW folded. Like Hogan and Goldberg and Sting and all those guys didn't come over for like a couple years after WCW folded.
12: Well, they did at some point though.
17: Yeah, they did at some point, but they didn't have to right away. They just waited. Well, Sting didn't come for a decade.
14: Well, this is why they did not come there. So their contracts, this is sort of getting in the weeds here. Their contracts were tied directly to Turner. They were not WCW contracts. So their contracts were directly Turner contracts.
17: So you're saying they didn't come over because they had a lot of money.
14: If they didn't come back, if they came back, they would have breached those contracts. They wouldn't get paid out for the next 2 or 3 years.
12: Wait,
14: they would do those contracts.
12: But David, you see, Pat Costello is an interesting person with this because he is simultaneously both a diehard golf guy and a diehard wrestling guy. Have we presented to you, Pat Costello, any good idea that you would say, you know what? That could get people interested. Where our wonderful team at ESPN says, you know, We should get that event. We should get that thing on our air. Whether it's David's idea of them literally caddying or my idea of the LIV tournament on the PGA Tour for re-entrance.
17: The closest is the all of the LIV player tournament for like an immediate exemption onto the PGA Tour. And the rest of the guys would just have to go and do whatever to try to get back. That's the closest thing to a good idea.
12: And you could do that once a year for the next 5 years, the re-entrance tournament. Yeah, right?
14: Hey, you guys cashed out. You guys took this gig so that you can have enough money to live on forever. Live off of that money for a little bit and come and play a tournament to come back.
12: 888-SAY-ESPN, 888-729-3776. Is there any fun, creative, or competitive? I think that's what we're looking for, right, David? Either the fun, creative, which would be moral and ethical. David's not suggesting anything wrong. A guy caddying for another guy, no big deal, right? Now, maybe it's a little demoralizing and demeaning to some extent.
14: You get demoralized.
12: Well, no, that's right. You have a right to say that. Is there any fun idea for the re-entrance for the LIV guys / competitive idea? Like, is there anything to this? We're trying to create this where somehow, some way, we get a call from our wonderful leadership team at ESPN saying, you know, we're in talks with the PGA Tour because of something that came out of Unsportsmanlike. What a great idea that Unsportsmanlike had that, and the great fans of the show and hosts and contributors of the show, producers, we're now going to do this. This is a great idea. We now are going to make DeChambeau and Rahm and all these guys on the LIV Tour do this for re-entrance. It's not the 25 mil. It's this. 888-SAY-ESPN, 888-729-3776. Give us that fun, creative idea / competitive idea to get the LIV guys back onto the PGA Tour. I'll give you a great idea when it comes to painting interior or exterior, and that is with Sherwin-Williams. 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
20: 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I would start Deshaun Watson, and let's just see what he has.
21: We are on Sports Tonight here on ESPN Radio, ESPN 2. We are presented by Progressive Insurance, along with David Dennis Jr. and for CC and Smalls, Evan Cohen with you. All right, we're going to get to the Browns and the latest comments by Shedeur Sanders in just a couple of minutes here. But people want to weigh in at 888-SAY-ESPN, 888-729-3776, on the best ideas for re-entrance for the LIV players into the PGA Tour. LIV's falling apart. Rory pummeled them yesterday by saying they basically brought no value to the LIV Tour. Why do we need to have them come back to the PGA Tour? David Dennis Jr., you have said the re-entrance should be caddying for a player in a tournament. Basically, you want the visual of Bryson caddying for Scheffler or Rory, John Rahm doing the same. I have said, let's put them in a tournament against each other on ESPN that the players have to show up to by themselves on their own. PGA Tour basically gets to capitalize on a brand new tournament they're creating, the re-entrance tournament. One player wins, that player gets in. It's how I would think it could be cool. Dave in Pennsylvania watching on ESPN 2. Morning, Dave.
0: Good morning.
21: What's your idea for this?
0: So I like the idea of the tournament, but don't drag it out for 5 or 10 years, one winner per year. Make the 3 through 5 maybe allowed back into the PGA. That way you get those guys back in their prime. You want the best players against the best players.
21: Interesting thought. Thanks for the call, David. I'm not in on that, David Dennis Jr. I can't have 3 to 5. That makes it too easy.
8: Yeah. Also, I agree. And also, I think, Evan, you're not demoralizing them nearly enough. I want to hone in on this. for people who left their morals at the door, we should add demoralizing to this.
22: And why would the LIV guys do that? For what reason would they be like, yeah, I'll carry Scotty's bag? Well, they'd never in a million years do that.
21: It would be funny, but they'd never do it.
8: But also, here's an adjustment to Evan, your tournament.
21: Yeah.
8: I get your tournament. Make it putt-putt.
21: Mini golf?
8: Make it mini golf.
21: Wait a second.
8: Add to the embarrassment.
21: Why would mini golf be embarrassing? That would be fun.
8: Go to big gyms, arcades and more. And whatever in Wisconsin somewhere, and have the dudes line up and do some putt-putt.
21: Are we taking shots at Wisconsin where I went to school and I spent a lot of years? Why does my school and my state that I spent years in have to take a stray like that?
8: I just heard they got superior putt-putt in Wisconsin.
21: Is that true? Does Wisconsin? You call it putt-putt, I call it mini golf. Is that you're from?
8: Is that the same thing? Right, putt-putt, mini golf is the same thing.
23: Definitely regional.
21: It's really. Well, you're from Louisiana originally. I'm from New York originally. I didn't realize. This is like a pop and soda thing.
8: You've never heard putt-putt before?
21: Obviously I have, because I knew exactly what you were talking about. Yeah. I just wouldn't refer to it. Like, I took my kids mini golfing a couple of weeks ago. You would say,
8: You're just trying to class up a thing that everybody does. It's putt-putt.
21: It's mini golf.
23: I say mini golf.
21: You're from the Northeast, Cam. So am I.
8: Well, that feels like
21: Rob, we got to put this up at Unsports ES. Rob does all of our social and digital. You're saying putt-putt. He's from Ohio. Wow. I didn't realize that. I don't know where people say it. Is it putt-putt or mini golf?
8: You don't need all this pomp and circumstance. You're not playing mini golf. It's not mini golf. You're not You're putt-putt. You're putting. You're putting.
21: Dan in Minnesota watching on ESPN2. Before you get to your point, is it putt-putt or mini golf?
24: I always call it putt-putt.
21: Wow.
8: There you go.
21: Wow. Okay. Man. Go ahead.
24: Yeah, in fact, the course near me growing up, that was what it was called, was putt-putt, so it just kind of stuck. Mm. Anyway, it's morning, fellas.
21: Morning.
24: You know, I'm kind of taking David's path on this whole thing. You know, the public investment fund tried to buy influence and bully their way into American sports. And investing is one thing. But how they did it and the contest mess that it became. No, I'm on the PGA side of this whole thing, and Rory nailed it perfectly. So having said that, I want their return, if they want to get back into the PGA Tour, I want them to be the Biff Tannen, polishing cars, detailing cars, instead of the bully that they were at the beginning of the movie.
8: Yes. Thank you.
21: Oh, my God.
8: Lean into it.
21: You go to a golf tournament, and all of a sudden you're like, wait, John Rahm and Bryson DeChambeau are washing my car.
8: They're the valet?
21: How did that happen? Wait, what? Oh, my God.
8: I love it. That was a perfect call. Perfect call. First he affirmed the putt-puttness, and then he came up with the beautifully demoralizing idea.
21: This is going to be interesting. I just got a note from ESPN Milwaukee's own Josh DiMaggio. ESPN Milwaukee, okay?
8: Mm-hmm.
21: In the state of Wisconsin, where you just said putt-putt, he said it's called mini golf. So the state you used as your example, we are getting word from our great station ESPN Milwaukee 94.5 in Milwaukee that we are a part of every day.
8: Mm-hmm.
21: And Josh is saying, no, mini golf.
8: But you're not doing all the golf things. You're only putting.
23: So it turns out putt-putt's a brand.
21: Oh, David giving free plugs. This makes matters worse for him.
23: He
21: cannot do this.
23: Putt-putt's a subsection of miniature golf.
8: Wait, it's a brand? So wait, what's the brand? What is the
21: brand? Putt-putt, obviously.
8: But like, what do you do? Who's putt-putt?
23: Putt-putt LLC.
8: Who is Big Putt-putt?
21: Well, but is that like one of those Kleenex tissue things where somebody would say, hey, give me a Kleenex?
23: Yes, that's exactly what it is.
1: So you're hyping a brand that is not a partner of unsportsmanlike nor ESPN Radio.
8: You know what? This,
1: you have
8: track,
1: gone on a huge leap here. Or
8: this
1: step,
8: track,
1: whatever the word
8: in
1: is.
8: The South, we say Coke for everything a lot of places.
1: Again, like, more brands that you're just giving out here.
8: Let me get a Coke for all
23: Yeah, but that's for anything. Wait, for a soda?
1: So if you want like a Sprite or 7-Up, you say, give me a Coke?
8: Yeah, a lot of people, yeah, it's like, I just want a Coke. And then they'll be like, well, what do you want? Let me get a Sprite.
1: That's insane.
8: I'm going to grab a Coke.
1: Wait a minute. I understand you're from Louisiana. You live in Georgia. I get all of that. And you want to represent the South. And you do a great job with that. Even you have to admit, David Dennis Jr., that is utterly insane.
8: It's just how we do things. You know?
1: You can't order a Coke and then get a Sprite and say, no, I meant a Sprite. Like, that's not the same thing.
8: Some people are just like, I'm going to go grab a Coke. And then you go into the store. And then you get
23: like an orange soda.
8: Whatever you want. Wait, hold on.
1: There's a difference here. Are you saying you're with, let's say you and your wife are together and you're stopping to get gas and you say, hey, I'm going to run inside. I got to get a Coke. That's different than ordering a Coke at a store, restaurant, whatever it is, and expecting, as Pat said, an orange soda to come back.
8: You go into the store, like you stop at the gas station. Hey, I'm going to run and grab a Coke. And then it may be, grab a Dr. Pepper. So.
1: Okay, well, that's crazy. Different. That's a little bit better than ordering it and expecting something totally different.
8: I'm not just like, oh, tell the waiter, hey, let me get a Coke, and then just like, it's waiter's choice.
1: How you made it seem.
23: Well,
1: that's
23: so if you sit down at a restaurant and say, can I have a Coke? And they'll say, which one do you want? And you'll say, can I have a Pepsi?
8: Well, first of all, I'm adamantly against. One of my biggest pet peeves at restaurants, when I'm like, can I have a Coke? And we have Pepsi products. Can you have a Pepsi? They're not even remotely the same thing.
23: Well, and you're like, no, I wanted a Sprite, actually.
8: They're not,
1: Pat, it's not even that he wants a Sprite. It's that he expects the waiter or waitress to know he'd want a Sprite by ordering a Coke.
8: This is why you guys call things mini golf, because you just don't understand. It's because
23: we call things by the right names.
8: You say sometimes, hey, I'm going to go grab a Coke. Let me get a Coke. I'm going to get a Coke. And the options are aplenty, even though you said Coke.
1: I got one more idea for Liv re-entrance. Okay? One more idea, quickly. Mm-hmm. What if TGL, Matt Barry sitting there, Palm Beach Gardens, Florida, on ESPN, a TGL event, Liv versus PGA?
8: There you go.
1: That could be a good one. Just throwing that out there. 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
21: We are on Sportsmanlike here on ESPN Radio, ESPN 2. We are presented by Progressive Insurance, along with David Dennis Jr. in for Canty and Smalls. Evan Cohen with you. By the way, a million tweets already. Do you call it putt-putt or mini-golf at UnsportsESPN on Twitter? David and I debating it. David saying it is putt-putt. I'm saying it's mini-golf. And there's a lot of both answers on the Twitter there. We will get into some of those comments as the show continues here, David. But let's get into the aforementioned Cleveland Browns because, as we know, they're in a quarterback competition right now. You're shaking your head before I even do the setup. Go ahead.
8: This is the – I'm so annoyed. Annoyed is like not even, it's so underselling how I feel about the idea that Deshaun Watson may be starting for the Cleveland Browns week one. And all of the decades of the Cleveland Browns embarrassments, Deshaun Watson taking the field to start week one in the year 2026 of our Lord is the most embarrassing thing that the Browns would have ever done.
21: Why?
8: Because the guy has not been good for half a decade. Nobody wants him. Fans don't want him. People do not like him for very clear, obvious, off-the-field reasons as well. He has not shown to be good at all. You have a guy in Shedeur Sanders who I don't even know if he's good. I don't even know if Shedeur Sanders is good or not because he has not really had much of a shot to show if he belongs on the field, if he's starting, he belongs in the NFL. And you are going to roll out Deshaun Watson seemingly just because you've paid him or owe him tens of millions of dollars when every other franchise in this position just gets rid of the guy and eats the money because that's what they do. And you're going to throw Deshaun Watson out there for what? From what, when all accounts of, from what we're talking about, this team, people are saying a quarterback away, decent quarterback away. Deshaun Watson is not that decent quarterback. There's nothing to show me that he is good, and he's not even popular within the fan base. There is literally zero reason to have Deshaun Watson out there on the field, and there's really not a reason to have him still on your team right now. In terms of Cleveland Browns' embarrassments, this is right at the top for having Deshaun Watson. Not signing him is probably top five, and putting him on the field in 2026 is the top.
21: What would you like them to do right now?
8: Move on from Deshaun Watson, start Shedeur Sanders, and plan
21: Define moving on from him. I just want to make sure we're clear on this. Like, cut him altogether?
8: If you can, yeah. If you can cut him, I'm sure you probably still can. Get rid of the guy because I don't even know if I want him in my locker room. I don't even know if I want him around. I don't want him around these young dudes. Get rid of this guy. Get him out of here. Start Shedeur Sanders. And if he's not good, stink and then get a good quarterback in 2027.
21: So here's Well done by you. People are certainly going to react to that one. Here's the crazy part. I didn't even get through the setup of this. You gave us the punchline of it. And yet, I would argue Shador is still handling himself really well through all of the mishigas that you just brought up, right? Like, I think that's the untold part of this, is that I'm sure Shador Sanders and Deion, Hall of Famer, have had the conversation of, like, Deion saying to his son, you have to be better. You have allowed someone else to be in that mix. Like, that's the dad mentality and the football knowledge of Deion. But simultaneously, they're probably both saying, I can't believe this is the guy that I have to compete with, but I still have to beat him in that competition. And I'm glad you, like, I thought what you just did was very fair, because it was very critical of the Browns Deshaun, but also you were careful. I noticed what you did there, David Dennis Jr., and you're right. You cannot also then praise the Shador on-field stuff because he hasn't pulled away. I'm sure they would love him to pull away in this quarterback competition, no?
8: Do they? Like, I don't know. Like, I don't know if the thing is, like, the Browns have seemingly been so determined to, we're going to try this Deshaun Watson thing out. Like, for me, if they're anywhere close to each other, it should be Shador Sanders. And I feel like they're still close to each other, but the things the Browns have done, hey, Shador's going to start in practice. Well, actually not, Deshaun Watson. We're going to praise Deshaun Watson. Looks like he's having fun out there in the preseason game, even though he don't look good. Like, it seems like they are determined to go Deshaun Watson. Now, of course, if Shador Sanders had blown him out the water, I would assume he would start, but right now the Browns just seem determined to go to Deshaun Watson. And to your original point, Shador Sanders, regardless of how his shortcomings as a quarterback, which there are many, he has always said the right thing. I mean, since he's coming to the league, when it comes to these quarterback situations, the quarterback controversy, things he said, he's kind of always said the right thing and handled himself well. The question is, how good of a quarterback is he? And that's something we don't know.
21: Let's hear from Shador, who did not have the greatest of preseason games in their game against the Chicago Bears over the weekend. Here is what Shador Sanders had to say yesterday about not sweating Saturday's start.
0: I'll say every day of my life is important. Every day is important. I wouldn't say it's a day that's not important. So that's just another day going out there doing what I got to do, honestly. I don't really feel anxiety or any pressure, you know, going into things like that anymore, because it's like, that's how I approach everything. So, you know, it's just another day of going to work, you know. That's all it is for me.
21: He's really good at a young age of saying words that actually give you nothing. And that is partially, no, seriously, that is part of, like, that's the veteran. Like, how do you speak with a smile to fans and media without giving any competitive edge to anyone else? And when I say giving a competitive edge to anyone else, creating a controversy within your own team gives a competitive edge to the other team automatically, because you're worried about stuff that is not your opponent. But all of this said, there is a fascinating through line here between stinky teams in the NFL right now. Mm-hmm. If I said to you, take the Browns uniform off of them, put a neutral uniform that we've never seen on them of an NFL team and take the name of the team off of them, and I did the same thing for the New York Jets, both of them are ripe for a franchise quarterback. Mm-hmm. I think both the Browns and the Jets actually have the building blocks where, hypothetically, a franchise quarterback, if ever available, would say, I kind of like that group over there. The problem is the laundry. The player is going to, and the agent and the team around that player, obviously are going to say, are you really going to sign up to play for the Jets? Are you really going to sign up to play for the Browns? But the reality is, they're actually building everything outside of the

0: away. The problem is for a team like the Browns, a quarterback away means a whole lot more than it does for some of these other franchises.
1: Yeah, and that's why you grouped them with the Jets, right? Yeah. It's because, like, they are a quarterback away, except for they're the Browns and the Jets. We're on Sportsmanlike, presented by Progressive.
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3: Unsportsmanlike. 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

0: Canty and Michelle Smallman. Evan Cohen with you. And no, Michael Jordan and I have not met up yet, but MJ, if you're listening or any of the team, part of Jordan Brand listening, feel free to reach out, to me and I will, happily meet up with you. I'll clear my schedule to meet up with Michael Jordan. I think I'll have some time.
1: Only if you're going to drink though.
0: No, I don't drink.
1: Well, that's peer pressure for you, pal.
2: There's no, I mean, you know, Michael Jordan says, let's have a drink.
0: Order a water.
3: The ceiling is the roof.
0: I don't drink.
1: Water.
0: I don't drink alcohol.
1: Yeah, but it's Michael Jordan.
2: You'll never hang out with him again.
0: No, I think Michael's so true to himself. He is who he is, and I think he would appreciate that about me.
1: No.
0: He wouldn't?
1: Nope.
2: Yeah. I don't know, but maybe not, but I think there's probably like seven other reasons he wouldn't hang out with you again, but.
0: You know, we don't have power rankings today brought to us by SoFi. You don't need to do that. So I could rank
2: the seven reasons Michael Jordan won't hang with Al for a second time. I don't know. Maybe we'll
0: all right. Nice being here. 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Quick behind the scenes here. Well, first of all, if you missed us in the first hour, shame on you. You should have been here. We had a good conversation about A.J. Brown, basically confirming what we all knew last year, that he and Jalen Hurts clearly did not get along. He's spoken to everybody on the Eagles, basically, or a lot of people on the Eagles, just not that guy, the guy that he's known for his whole life, that they had a great relationship. They won a Super Bowl together. He's got love for the Eagles. Didn't say anything bad about Jalen Hurts at all. Just confirmed they haven't spoken and kind of gave us that opportunity to say everything we speculated on last year was probably pretty damn true. Rory McIlroy had a mic drop moment saying, okay, well, the Liv guys want to come back. Will they provide value? Well, they didn't provide value to the Liv tour. Why do we want them back here? An amazing thing. And Shedeur Sanders continues to handle himself well, regardless of the circumstances there in Cleveland, says all the right things. David Dennis Jr., a major issue with the way in which the Browns are operating, and says the fact that Deshaun is even in the quarterback competition right now is the most egregious thing the Browns have done over the last however many years. We also saw a five-team NBA trade last night. Now, while David Dennis Jr. and I are, I say this lovingly, losers, when it comes to, like, breaking down the bench of the Clippers and the Nuggets.
2: Michael Jordan will hang out with me for a second time.
0: Okay, you can't. Whoa. Stop everything. What do you mean a second time?
2: He would. If we hung out for the first time, he would hang out with me for a second time.
0: Wait, have you hung out with MJ or not?
2: No, I have not, but I'm just saying.
0: But you just made it seem like you hung out with MJ.
2: No. The conversation with you was that if you hung out with Michael Jordan, he would not hang out with you for a second time. If I found myself hanging out with Michael Jordan, he'd be like, hey, that guy's cool.
0: When I'm in Atlanta. You definitely just made it seem like you've hung out with Michael Jordan.
4: No, he was distancing himself from you when you grouped you and him together as losers, and he was saying, I'm not a loser. MJ would hang out with me twice.
2: Yes. Anyway. I think clearly everybody understood that, right? Kind of like when you ask for a Coke and everybody understands you.
4: Yeah, everyone understands that for sure.
2: Everybody understands it.
4: No, I actually meant Sprite.
0: Five-team NBA trade last night, and it centers around Peyton Watson, who was with the Nuggets, and he goes to Cleveland, a four-year, $88 million deal, sign and trade, along with Cam Whitmore, Dennis Schroeder to Charlotte, Trey Mann to Washington, Max Strus to L.A., and Julian Reese, a 31 first-round pick from Cleveland and a 32 second-round pick from Sacramento going to Denver. Okay, ESPN.com has all the information. Bobby Marks put out a great video breaking down the trade on YouTube at BobbyMarks42 on Twitter, our front office insider. David, the fallout last night amongst fans and media was the Denver Nuggets may be the franchise that does the least for a superstar in all of sports. That they look at Jokic won a title against the Heat years ago, and since then, basically everyone that was a major contributor at any point or could have been a major contributor, they let go. The one guy they kept, Christian Brown, has been a major disappointment by way of the contract, a five-year deal, over $100 million, whatever it was, and he hasn't been that great. Is there a team in sports, in your mind, that has done less for a superstar than Denver has for Jokic?
2: Golden State Warriors, without even hesitating.
0: Go ahead.
2: In the last 5 years, without even hesitating, the Golden State Warriors, which is why your insistence on sort of marrying these two franchises together and planting the seeds of the Jokic and Warriors thing is so, you know, whatever. Because the two franchises have both taken their stars kind of for granted. The Nuggets have made poor decisions with who they were going to give their money to namely Christian Brown, and that's why they've been left without, you know, basically giving away their prospect. Like the guy that they were going to have was to build, you know, as a future star with Jokic, they're not reaping the benefits of that and giving him away essentially for nothing. The Golden State Warriors, by the same token, have basically for the last 7 years, they got those draft picks, the Wiseman picks in 2020-21, have talked about building for this future while preserving the present or whatever. They have done essentially nothing to build around Stephen Curry. He's only had all-stars in the 2022. He's only played with an all-star in 2022. Draymond and Andrew Wiggins made all-stars that year, and they won a championship. Since then, zero all-star teammates for Stephen Curry. Like, these teams are both taking their generational stars absolutely for granted.
0: All right, we need to get back to this conversation because that was a fascinating point. But Myron Metcalf just popped in.
2: Hey, look at that.
0: Matt and Myron, 3 p to 5 p Eastern time here on ESPN Radio. He's on First Take today at 10 a.m. Eastern. No big deal. But Myron has had a fascinating 24 hours here. Yeah. And while this conversation is really interesting, Myron's life is even more interesting.
5: Yeah. Yeah.
0: What has happened here? You and I have had a fascinating 24 hours together.
5: I'd like to apologize to the city of New York. If you hear about a black man in a blue suit who was looking in random windows, trying to open various doors throughout the city, it was me trying to find a studio. I couldn't find it. I circled the block. I asked people questions. New Yorkers don't.
0: This is
5: like
0: the
5: a lot
0: block.
5: Of questions.
2: Well, you know, the building is
0: the block.
2: It's a big building. This is not a. It's not a. You're not walking.
0: Wait,
2: into
0: I need
2: a,
0: to give you more context.
2: Here.
0: So for those who are unaware, Myron is from Milwaukee, mm-hmm. lives in Minnesota. Okay, Myron covers college basketball and has a 5 day a week show. Matt Jones, Matt and Myron, 3 to 5 Eastern time. You also are not normally here in New York.
5: Mm-mm.
0: So you make the trip to New York, mm-hmm. and yesterday you called me. I was on another call.
5: Yeah.
0: You called me about something. I then called you back, and I got told off by both you off the air and Matt Jones on the air because I called you back.
5: Yeah, that wasn't our fault. That was on us. That was our fault because I didn't realize that you didn't realize that we were on. But Matt thought maybe you didn't watch the show. That was our concern.
0: I listened to this. Matt was doing...
5: No,
0: I have too many responsibilities. Matt's doing the show from a studio that I had to set him up at.
5: True.
0: And then he's asking me, do I need to bring a Comrex, which is a piece of radio equipment? I'm like, I don't know. How would I know this? Just do the show from the studio at 3 p.m. Eastern time. And then he, in the middle of the night, he's texting me about where the location for the studio is. I give him the location, and now you're lost.
5: I circled the block 3 times.
0: Is the block in David Dennis said.
2: The building takes up the entire block, so I don't know how you did not get to the building. That is the block.
5: I had the navigation that you sent me.
0: Yeah.
5: And it was like, you're 100 feet away. I don't know what happened. Next thing I know, I'm 1,000 feet away. And I got confused. I stopped. I'm looking around. I didn't really know what was going on. I'm trying to open doors. There's like a storage facility somewhere around here. I'm like, maybe this is...
0: You thought we were broadcasting from a storage facility?
5: I don't know. Maybe it's like some top secret Disney thing. You hit a button and it becomes a studio. I don't
0: Mickey
5: know.
0: Mickey comes out or
2: now,
0: something?
2: I don't know
5: if it was like
2: also,
5: Batman. I don't
2: also
5: know.
2: Also of note, there is usually a long line of people outside of the building.
5: Yeah.
2: Trying to go see the very shows that filmed there.
0: And of course, by the way, Rob Lorenzo, our genius who does all the
5: Thank
0: social,
5: so
0: has all of it now documented that we found Myron. This is amazing. In the middle of the street with his suitcase, just looking around.
5: I was standing on one intersection. I was standing for about like 3 minutes straight, just looking around. And at some point, people are kind of looking at me a little bit like, what's this? I'm not crossing the street. Mm-hmm. You know, I'm not moving. I'm just kind of stuck. And everyone can see, like, they know I'm not from here. I think they can see that right away. So
0: let's have you weigh in on a couple of things we've been discussing. Let's say you're going to play golf, but it's not at a golf course. It's at a place that would have 18 holes, and you'd only use the putter. What is that called?
5: It's called mini golf.
0: Thank you.
5: There's no other name. Is there another name for it?
0: Well, David Dennis Jr. thinks so.
2: It's called putt-putt.
5: No, I've never heard putt-putt.
2: Never heard putt-putt?
5: No, I've never. Mini golf is what I've always known it to be.
0: That's what I thought. That's what I thought. Next one. Is there a team in sports that has done less for a superstar than people believe the Nuggets have for Jokic? Last night, they make that trade. Peyton Watson, a young player they found, UCLA, I believe, draft pick, goes somewhere else because of salary cap purposes, sign and trade to the Cavs. Any sport that you think of a team, and you're like, that team has done less for a superstar than boom.
5: Well, they got a championship, but any small market team's going to have a tough time attracting big free agents. So I think you're just limited in this NBA landscape. I think if you're trying to put Jokic in a position, but Josh Allen probably is number one, I would think.
0: Josh Allen, interesting.
5: I don't know what they've done. You know, you got Keon Coleman making TikToks, whatever he's doing. You finally get DJ Moore, that has to work. But I think Josh Allen probably is the superstar on an island more than anybody.
0: What about in your town that you live in now, in Minnesota, for Justin Jefferson?
5: Well, we're going to see if Kyler Murray's the answer for that. I mean, he had Sam Darnold. They won 14 games, and the Vikings decided that he wasn't good enough to be their quarterback. He was good enough to win a Super Bowl somewhere else. They thought J.J. McCarthy was the guy. That was a miscalculation. And now you got to see if Kyler Murray. I'll tell you what. If this fails, Justin Jefferson will demand a trade. I think that's what's on the line.
0: Maybe the most justified trade demand in the history of trade demands.
5: Yeah.
0: Listen, somebody, you could sit there and say, I don't believe in trade demands. Yeah. Okay, it's 2026 in sports. It happens all the time. When we were growing up, that didn't happen. Okay, whatever. Although Kareem Abdul-Jabbar technically demanded out of Milwaukee to get to L.A. I think it worked for him. But I think that in general, like, we're more used to that. If there's ever a justified trade demand, I think the Justin Jefferson trade demand would be a justified trade demand.
5: Yeah.
0: If this doesn't work this year with Kyler, obviously.
5: He's made a ton of money, and he's got a little town home in Minnesota. He's got to do something, Kyler Murray, to make Justin Jefferson want to stay.
0: 888-SAY-ESPN, 888-729-3776. Give us the team that you believe in all of sports has done the least to support its superstar. I brought up maybe Minnesota with Justin Jefferson. Myron Metcalf.
6: Oh, no.
0: David just saw the picture for the first time. It's on ESPN 2 and on Sports ESPN. Matt Jones
6: is
0: going to have a field day with
6: this
0: today.
6: A block. Oh, why would you be in front of the storage facility?
5: David, I don't know. I was knocking on doors, trying to open doors.
0: This is amazing.
5: I'm a robbery suspect right now. That's what you don't realize.
0: But David Dennis Jr. gave us the Warriors for Steph, which is a fascinating one because I think they tried some things. It hasn't worked. Myron gives us Bills for Josh Allen. 888-SAY-ESPN, 888-729-3776. The team in all of sports that has done the least for their superstar. We'll get your phone calls in. Can you stay around?
5: Yeah.
0: You don't know where to go, so what's
6: it's
0: the difference?
6: It's going to take him an hour to get to the studio.
0: He's going to need us to actually take him there. We're on Sports Tonight, presented by Progressive Insurance.
5: Hey, it's Myron Metcalf. Coming up Thursday, I'll be live in New York City, and we get you ready for week 2 of NFL preseason. 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
0: Yeah. We are on Sports and Light here on ESPN Radio, ESPN 2. 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Myron found this. Why is David giving
5: hits.
0: Us a look?
5: I don't know. They're playing my hits. This is incredible.
6: There is an entire house dedicated to waffles.
5: Yeah, the waffle take. Okay, so
6: here, I don't understand the waffle take.
5: I explained it. So again, Waffle House, first off, Waffle House is like five states. Like Waffle House, people don't realize that because if you live in the area, you got a lot of Waffle Houses. No disrespect to those people. No disrespect to the people who really buy waffles, eat waffles. But I'm telling you, for the most part, most people only eat waffles at hotels and when they're traveling. They don't eat them any other time.
0: What?
5: That's the reality.
0: You don't think people eat waffles at home?
5: Not like that.
0: My wife makes my kids homemade waffles all the time.
5: I think it's more rare than people think. I think we exaggerate.
6: Myron, how many states are there in the United States?
5: I think 50 last I checked.
6: 50. Yeah.
0: He walked around 48 of them this morning trying to find the studio, I think.
5: I was basically in Harlem this morning.
6: Waffle House is in 25 states.
5: Yeah, that's what they tell you. But I've been to a lot of
6: states. You're saying that this is Waffle
0: you know that
6: House propaganda.
0: It's illegal to do it that way. Like, you probably cannot say you're in a state for a company like that and then not actually be there. They probably are held to a little bit different standard, I would think,
6: Myron,
0: for a business that big.
6: How long are you in New York? How long are you in New York?
5: I'm in till tomorrow.
6: You're in till tomorrow. Yeah. Tonight, after the show, walking around, I'm scared to direct you to any place that's not within a 3-block radius of where you are right now.
5: Yeah, don't do that.
6: But if you get a head start, like this afternoon, maybe get there tonight.
5: Okay.
6: I would say Harlem is a decent area. They have a thing called chicken and waffles. I don't know if you've ever heard of this combination that people eat from time to time. That's not exactly in a Holiday Inn, lobby there. It's a thing that people do.
5: Yeah, chicken and waffles is cheating though. That's a combination. I'm talking about standalone waffles. That's the difference.
0: They're great. Standalone waffles.
6: Nobody eats any breakfast thing standalone. Nobody just eats just pancakes. It's a pancake and a meat.
5: We travel more than most people. And I travel to college. Like I travel all over. And I'm telling you. In hotel lobbies is where you see people losing it over a waffle maker. I'm standing in line behind some dude who's making 4 waffles per kid for some reason, and it's just a mess, and I'm tired of it. 2 waffles per family at hotels, that's what I would propose.
0: Hmm. Yeah, I think people eat waffles way more.
6: People eat waffles, and you're just making the point that people really, really enjoy waffles and the fact that they're making
0: That's true. They really dive in.
5: And David wants me to get lost in Harlem. That's the other thing I've learned from this conversation. He doesn't want me to make it to First Take
0: Harlem,
5: tomorrow.
0: Okay, you don't have no feel for Harlem, then, because Harlem is totally different than you think it is. Harlem is totally up and running in a great way. They have some awesome restaurants, great neighborhoods.
5: I've been all over this city.
0: That doesn't sound like it.
6: Is that, you were all over the city this morning trying to get to the building.
5: I need a refresher. That's what I need.
0: By the way, we have the picture up at Unsports ESPN and on ESPN2 right now of Myron getting lost all over the place. Rob is also putting together a full-fledged movie, basically, about the travels of Myron Metcalf.
5: Where was I?
0: Oh, my God. This is amazing.
6: It's like the Terminal with Tom Hanks.
0: All right, so everybody's ripping the Denver Nuggets out there saying, oh, my God, you let go of another guy. Jokic is gone. I'm sorry. No, Jokic is not gone. Peyton Watson, sign and trade, goes to Cleveland, 4 years, $88 million. I don't know that they're that much closer to a title, by the way. The two guys that actually had the finals experience that you would say had some griminess, Max Strus and Dennis Schroeder, are no longer there. Oh, by the way, and James Harden will still be there, so automatically you're disqualified from actually winning a title based on that. But they make a move. A lot of people like the move. That's fine. I think in this case, though, the focus has been on Denver. That they keep doing things to hurt their team. And oh, by the way, at the end of the season, Jokic is a free agent at the same time that the Golden State Warriors have $100 million in cap space. Just throwing that out there. The team in sports that has done the least for its superstar is, let's find out. 888-SAY-ESPN. Wayne in Virginia listening on 94.1 in Virginia. Morning, Wayne.
1: Hey, how's everybody doing this morning?
0: Great. What's going on? Well, not Myron. Myron's not doing great, but other than David and I are.
5: I'm here.
1: Yeah, so Myron, I am a big fan. Only time I can get Matt and Myron is on Saturday mornings. And it's,
0: you're going to have a problem then moving forward.
5: We've actually never been on Saturday mornings, so that's
2: interesting. We were on Sunday before.
0: Sunday.
5: Is that a different show?
1: Maybe it is
0: Hammer
1: Sunday.
0: And
1: Maybe
0: Sunday.
1: It is Sunday. Yes. Sorry. Okay. But I love to banter back and forth between you and Matt. Really good show. Love that. So
0: 3 to 5 Eastern.
1: My team is the California Angels or Los Angeles Angels now. With Mike Trout, they've done nothing other than had Shohei Ohtani for a little bit, but other than that, they've done nothing. Just had a big, bright, shiny jewel and done nothing to keep the guy.
0: It's a good answer, but here's one thing I would critique on that. They went out and got Ohtani.
6: Yeah.
0: Anthony Rendon was a World Series MVP when they got him from Washington. Like if you do that for, let's just use the two guys that you brought up, both of you, right? Buffalo for Josh Allen and the Warriors for Steph. You get a Hall of Famer, in essence, in Ohtani upon arrival, and you get a Finals MVP or a Super Bowl MVP. Like, that's pretty good. Like, cause I was gonna bring up, do we say that about Kansas City in terms of Mahomes, but they just got Kenneth Walker, like who is a Super Bowl MVP, so at least they're helping him in that regard, maybe not the wide receiver position. So I think there is something to that. Angels.
2: They also had Albert Pujols for a decade.
5: They did.
0: I actually think they've done a lot. I think it just hasn't worked.
5: Yeah.
0: And I give, like, I'm glad nobody said the Milwaukee Bucks yet, because I think they tried around Giannis. It just didn't work.
5: Well, you're limited, though, if you're in a small market. Like, you're limited on what you're going to get. If you don't get it through the draft, it's just hard to get free agents. They're not coming. You got to make a trade. They did that with Milwaukee. And I think the reality is Jokic won't win another championship in Denver. He'll have to go somewhere else to do that. But that's not going to happen.
0: Todd in West Virginia listening on 102.3 ESPN in West Virginia. Morning, Todd.
3: Hey, good morning, guys. Pleasure, honor. It was going to be Miles until earlier this year. Bijan down in Atlanta. He's probably going to get stats, but you put 8 in the box. He's crushed all season. Real quick, though. Do you say ping pong or table tennis?
0: Good one. Excellent question. Thank you for the call. Let's quickly hit on the Bijan. Bijan hasn't been there long enough for me to go like, oh, Atlanta's done him wrong. Like I we're not there yet with that.
6: They're still building the team out there, essentially.
0: Agreed.
6: And Drake London is pretty good. So.
0: But they do need a quarterback, and I don't think they have one. Forget whether we think they have one. I don't think they think they have one based on what we've seen so far. I say ping pong.
5: It's ping pong. There's no other name for it.
6: Ping pong.
0: Okay.
6: Ping pong.
2: That's the brand name.
6: So it's okay to produce the brand name in this instance, but not when we're talking putt putt. Okay, I got you.
0: I don't know what putt putt.
5: I've never heard putt putt.
0: You know what? It's amazing is his example of where people in his head call it putt putt. Was your home state that you, or your native state, whatever you want to say, of Wisconsin? He literally goes, oh, I'm sure in Wisconsin they're playing putt-putt.
5: Never.
0: And then Josh DiMaggio, ESPN Milwaukee, texts me, we don't call it putt-putt, we call it mini golf.
5: Yeah,
0: from
5: Milwaukee.
6: Are there more putt-putts or waffle houses in Wisconsin?
5: I don't, there's not a waffle house in Wisconsin to my knowledge. It's in five states. I mean, that's the reality.
0: It's gone from 25 down to five. Andrew, five. Kansas.
5: Cooking the numbers.
0: On 100.7 in Kansas. Morning, Andrew.
4: Hey, morning. In his defense, I have heard it called putt-putt. Mm. I call it
0: maybe golf. And can't wait. Hold on. If you were going to poll everyone in Kansas, more people would call it mini golf or putt-putt?
4: Oh, I would say mini golf.
0: Yeah. Okay. Yeah. Yeah. Okay. Good.
5: Mini golf.
4: But okay. I would say this, it is a small market problem on the main subject. I know putt-putt's the other subject, but, it's definitely a small market problem. I've seen my Royals go through it with Salvi. Yes, we won a title, but that was guys through the farm system playing small ball. I just see it happening with Bobby Wood again, and I hate seeing it.
0: Yeah, but here's the problem. Thank you for the phone call. The problem with this whole thing about, like, oh, it's a small market thing, and that's why the Nuggets don't keep guys, is the ownership group is as rich of any ownership group there is.
5: That doesn't mean anything in the second Abram world.
0: Understood. Oh, my God. I'm sorry. I'm distracted by you.
5: What'd I do?
0: Rob just put out the video of Myron Lost this weekend at On Sports – or this weekend, this morning at On Sports ESPN. 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
6: Were you praying? 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
0: 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I love when Pat
2: it froze.
0: Pat in my ear. 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
5: It didn't work.
0: You know what? 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You'll see the video. All right. There was a major contract extension in the NFL yesterday. What does it mean for the other side of the ball for that team that guy is on? We'll explain next. Myron's got a find, by the way. Now,
6: hold
0: the first
6: his
0: take.
6: Hand. Hold
0: the
6: his
0: first
6: hand,
0: take
6: please.
0: Meeting. He's going to need help.
5: I do.
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16: Baker Mayfield reported at Bucks camp, doesn't have the new deal he wants, and now sources tell ESPN that he will play out the final year of his deal and become an unrestricted free agent.
17: Baker's not happy with what the Buccaneers offered, like Vita Vea, but Baker right now is going to bet on himself, and usually when Baker's betting on himself, he plays with a chip on his shoulder, and that's usually when he plays some of his best football.
18: These are two big names to pay attention to, just because I think that they're a contender in the NFC if they stay healthy.
19: We are on Sportsmanlike here on ESPN Radio, ESPN 2. We are presented by Progressive Insurance, along with David Dennis Jr., Evan Cohen with you. David in for CC and Smalls. Thank you to Myron Metcalf. You'll hear him 3P to 5P Eastern time today and see him on First Take, 10 a.m. Eastern on ESPN 2 today. I will be with him. There's a First Take meeting every day, obviously, prepping the show, David, as you know, you've been on a million times. And so Myron is on his way to the First Take meeting. I don't know that he's going to get there.
20: Yeah.
19: But he's on his way there.
20: He should join the team's meeting on his way so he can.
19: That's a good point. It doesn't have to be in person, but I specifically said to him,
20: I don't know why you set him up for that.
19: Well, I thought it would. Oh, I got a thumbs up. He's there. Rob got him there. Okay. I just thought it would be beneficial to him to be in person with the team for First Take, but you're right.
20: Maybe we should be there. You should just send him directly to the studio.
19: Wait a second. Hold on. Wait a minute.
21: He's in the room by himself.
19: Oh, they're not there.
0: He's in a room by himself.
7: What do you mean they're not there?
0: I guess. Well,
20: you should have sent him directly to the studio.
0: The person I said that he should go and work with and go sit with may not physically be there today. He may be in Bristol or whatever else.
7: So this is your fault.
0: Yeah.
7: You got Myron lost.
0: Yeah, no, that one's on me.
7: You led
0: him astray. What a few days for Myron Metcalf.
20: Seems like somebody may want a lot of television time to himself, sabotaging co-host of First Date.
7: You're saying he's trying to get Myron not to be on the show so
20: not
7: he
20: to be
7: can
20: on
7: talk
20: the show.
0: That's interesting.
20: Give me all
0: hey,
20: the take to myself.
0: Here's
20: I need
0: where
20: shots.
0: You go, and I give him the wrong location, and
20: wrong
0: I'm just
20: location.
0: Sitting there. That's a good idea. You know what? Not bad.
20: Welcome to First Take with Evan Cohen and Evan Cohen.
0: No, it's Courtney and Jordan Rogers today. I think Shefty's on. We got a crew. Anyway, speaking of
7: we'll
0: Shefty.
7: We'll see if Myron's there.
0: Yeah, we'll see if Myron's there. Shefty reported yesterday the Bucks and their star defensive tackle, Vita Vea, agreed to a one-year contract extension, adding $6 million to his $18 million this year to make it 24. In essence, he now has a two-year, $48 million deal with the Tampa Bay Bucks. It seems like about $30 million plus guaranteed. He's going to be there in the next couple of years. He's a big piece of their defense, both physically in terms of his size and obviously what he does for that defense. Tampa, we know, coached by Todd Bowles, excellent defensive mind, excellent defensive coach. That's kind of where they start. But all the buzz around this team is around the quarterback in Baker Mayfield, who also wants a big deal. He said just a couple of days ago, we're going to shock some people this year. I don't know what shocking people means because I think everybody expects them to probably be within the 8 to 10 win range, mm-hmm. somewhere around there. So that means you have to be above 10 or maybe – I mean, shock doesn't necessarily mean good. So maybe like, oh, we're going to be terrible. We're going to actually win 5 games this year. Yeah. I don't think that's what he meant. But now, David, does this make you think – that they're closer to a Baker deal because one of the big deals is off the table for them, one left to go?
20: I don't think that he's going to sign this before. I think he's going to take this to the free agency. This is where all roads are leading. I don't think this has any impact on that. Baker Mayfield seems to have sort of, you know, planted his flag on that, and I think the Tampa Bay is fine with that as well. I think we're going to look at him trying to figure things out next season. I don't think this has any impact on that at all.
0: Interesting. So the one less thing to do, all the focus on the one contract. And by the way, you know, there is an argument to be made that it is in Tampa's best interest to take the personal feelings out, which is hard, mm-hmm. and allow him to be mad this year. For the sake of a guy that has always been better with the chip on his shoulder and also to just flat out maybe not overpay him moving forward.
20: Okay, I want to hone in on the first part here.
0: Yeah.
20: This whole idea that Baker Mayfield's better with a chip on his shoulder. I need some better explanation because that just seems like a thing that we kind of say, but we have not really deeply interrogated what exactly that means.
0: Okay. So I'll just tell you what, you're a parent, I'm a parent. What I struggle with I struggle with many things as a parent. I'm not perfect. But what I struggle with as a parent is I know how to get my son, this is an example, so mad at me if we're playing one-on-one that he plays a brand of basketball that I wish he played when he was with his friends in practice or in games or whatever, because like, there's something that needs to be brought out of him because my son is just generally nice. And at times when you play sports, you need to be mean, as we know, right?
20: Yeah.
0: So whatever that is with Baker Mayfield, like whatever that comp would be of like, how do you get him to that place where he's destroying everybody verbally and the mental and verbal part of it then becomes with Baker Mayfield, the physical part of it. I don't think everyone is always made up in that way. Like your guy, Steph Curry or Tom Brady or anybody where like they just know, oh, game starts. I have to be killer. Like not everybody's made up that way. Some people need that spark for the fire.
20: When has Baker Mayfield I understand him left Cleveland, goes and like he's better at Tampa Bay, right? Mm-hmm.
0: Two stops in between.
20: But a lot of people kind of when they get in the right situation, they're a lot better. Like this idea that Baker Mayfield has this sort of like killer instinct that comes out when he has a chip on his shoulder. I'm not sure that that's necessarily the case, or the dude just kind of ended up in a really good situation and played his best football in that really good situation.
0: Well, can I ask you a question off of this then? Is there any part of you that's wondering if the chip on the shoulder take that I've had and kind of that the Bucks have allowed to be out there may be coded language for we don't want to pay him what he wants?
20: Yeah, I mean, that's kind of what it feels like, because also if he plays better with a chip on his shoulder, why the hell will we ever sign him to a contract when that chip will go away? I don't want a dude, like, I want a dude who's great. And then like that chip on the shoulder thing, like Jordan, Kobe, you know, Mahomes to a certain extent, Tom Brady, like they'll go to this next level when they're really upset with somebody. I don't want somebody who's like decent and you got to make them mad to be good. Like that's not the chip on the shoulder that I want for that, like I want to pay a lot of money for.
0: Well, I mean, CC always says it's hard to be hungry when you're full.
20: Yes.
0: Right. And I apologize, CC, if I got that exact terminology wrong, but it's basically that take. And I think they just want Baker to be hungry. And the moment he's full, maybe they don't like him as much. But I think you're onto something. Listen, here's the reality. They don't want to pay him top of the market value, because think about the success they've had. They got him as a reclamation project on his fourth team. Yes. They paid him for quarterbacks, low money. Even the extension for quarterbacks and his productivity, low money. So is there a part of Jason Light and Mike Greenberg, not Greeny, in that front office and Todd Bowles as a head coach that sit back and say, we've done it with him. I think we can probably do it with the next guy. And also, this is the best QB draft, at least allegedly, in a long time. Maybe the next guy for a year with a QB in the first round is where we go, and maybe we shouldn't tie ourselves to high-level QB money. I think that's all on the table here, David. Like, I think
20: that's the most logical way to look at this. I don't think I hear you. I don't think there's a team that says we're going to not pay a guy that's worthwhile to us just to motivate him. That just does not seem like good front office logic. What seems like good front office logic is I don't want to pay this dude because I don't think he's worth the money that he's asking for. Like that is sometimes the simple answer is the answer. I don't think that they're doing some sort of, mental, sort of test of him and saying, hey, we're going to get the best out of him by not paying him. I think they just say, this dude ain't worth the money that he's asking for, and we won't need another year of him to prove that. Because we watched Baker Mayfield this last season. There were games that they should have and could have won if he were just a little bit better. Like, just a smidge better, they could have won probably two or three more of those games. And I'm sure that they're looking at that and saying, could we get, like you said, could we get the same thing in free agency or in the draft? But I think that's probably the thing that makes the most sense, other than this idea that there's this mythical chip on his shoulder that they're looking for, that the reason they're not paying him.
0: David, you said you don't think there's a direct tie with Vita Vea's contract extension and Baker's contract. They're totally separate. It doesn't like mean like, all right, that's off the checklist. We get to the next thing. Here's where I think there is a tie. I think there's a tie because what did Baker Mayfield tell us? He told us that it was the number of years that he was upset by, right? Mm-hmm. Baker Mayfield is 31 years old. Vita Vea, 31 years old. They basically have Vita Vea, including this year, on a 2-year deal. Mm-hmm. If Baker Mayfield wanted to sign an additional year past this year, I bet you they would go to an extremely high price if it was a 1-year deal, knowing we can try. Like, that is actually their best case scenario. Ladies and gentlemen, if you want to know with reckless speculation, not talking to anyone with the Tampa Bay Bucks, what is their dream scenario? Baker Mayfield signs a 1-year contract extension and they draft a quarterback in the first round this upcoming year. He plays for one more year and quarterback X, whomever that person is, plays 2 years from now after sitting for a full year behind a veteran who's been through a roller coaster of a career in Baker Mayfield and learning from him. If I had to bet a dollar as to what their dream scenario, that is their realistic dream, in their minds, realistic dream scenario. That Baker signs the Vita Vea plus one deal, and they draft a quarterback in the first round. That is something that you and I both know will not happen from the player's point of view, in this case, Baker Mayfield. What will happen is Pat Costello with I'm Over It coming up after I tell you all about 5-Hour Energy. 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
32: I'm over it.
46: Ugh.
32: With Pat the producer.
46: Is it wrong of me that I find Team USA completely unlikable? I just feel like every Caleb Williams tried to trademark the nickname Iceman for himself, and understandably, the Hall of Fame basketball player George Iceman Gervin was upset, took an issue with it.
47: Period is offensive?
46: It's extremely passive-aggressive. If you just send one line with a period at the end of it, there's something so passive-aggressive about it.
47: That's ridiculous.
46: Ugh. Ugh.
48: I'm over it. I'm sick and tired and over it.
46: Get a life.
19: Yes! Each and every day at this time, our producer, Pat Costello, gives us items in and around sports, entertainment, his life that he is over. In for CeCe and Smalls today, David Dennis Jr. is here. Evan Cohen with you. Pat, floor is yours, sir.
46: I know David has an I'm over it that he would like to give us. We'll hit that second, David. Sorry. We have more pressing matters to get to first.
20: Yes, understandable.
46: Because I would like to talk about the greatest culinary invention possibly since sliced bread.
20: Mm, what's that? Waffles?
46: The honey bun peanut butter and jelly sandwich.
20: Mm-hmm.
46: There was a high school football coach who tweeted out a picture of this, and he says, "Our linemen have started making PB&Js with a honey bun in the middle. This morning they made me one, which is a sign of respect and admiration in their culture. It is electric." And I have to tell you, It looks electric. I've never seen something that I want to try more than the honey bun peanut butter and jelly sandwich. When I first saw this yesterday, I immediately walked into the Golix, knowing full well that they had already talked about it, and said there's only one thing that could make this better. And that's if you French toasted the honey bun peanut butter and jelly sandwich. This is a culinary innovation that is just on a net. Can we put this in a museum? The banana on the wall is in the museum. Let's put this in a museum.
19: Yeah. When you set this up before I saw the picture, I thought you meant the honey buns were the bread and the peanut butter and jelly was in the middle.
46: That has been suggested, but I think that's too much honey bun.
20: That's too much, yeah.
19: You can only do white bread, peanut butter and jelly, and honey bun in the middle?
46: Correct.
20: Yeah.
46: This is high school kids. You have to remember.
20: I think you should toast the bread and slightly grill the honey bun for optimal impact.
19: Really?
46: Golic Sr. had an issue with that. He said that's too much effort, which I kind of get. If you're making a honey bun sandwich, you don't really want to put that much effort.
19: I don't like peanut butter and jelly on toasted bread. I like it on regular non-toasted bread.
46: I agree.
20: A light toast, just a light little.
19: I don't
20: dash
19: know why.
20: In the toast.
19: I like it kind of mushy and not with the crunch and the peanut butter.
46: Yeah, I like the softness of the bread.
19: Yeah, exactly.
46: Are you guys in on the honey bun sandwich?
20: I don't think it's the greatest adventure ever. I will say
19: a little behind the scenes. They were like, hey, Dave, you're going to be on the show tomorrow. What do you want to talk about? The only thing I sent was the honey bun sandwich.
20: I don't think you're telling the truth.
19: What's that? Per sources, you sent a text to Pat saying we should get into the Peyton Watson trade, and Pat said back to you, we can't tell Evan you're interested in this because it'll be pathetic.
20: Oh, I did say that. I did send that.
46: I didn't say exactly that, but
19: what
20: the
19: did
20: first
19: you say?
20: Thing I sent was a honey bun sandwich.
19: What did Pat say, though?
46: I forget. I have to find it.
20: Yeah, it was something about not telling you this. That was, yeah.
46: So he said the Peyton Watson trade and Jokic's future is interesting. And I said, we have to promise to never say that sentence to Evan.
20: Yeah, did say that.
19: Well, we did talk about the Jokic part of it. I think we did a good job on that. Would David and I be interested separately in talking about the Nuggets bench? Probably. Would be interested maybe in talking about what the Clippers are doing and who's on the Clippers this year? Maybe.
0: What are we doing here?
46: The honey bun sandwich is way more interesting.
20: Watson,
46: I can't believe you're out.
20: From the corner three wide open. Like, can we talk about him as a corner three shooter?
46: We don't have to do any of that. I can't believe Evan's out on the honey bun sandwich.
19: I actually think it would be better with the double honey bun and not the white bread. That's too much honey bun.
46: What about the double honey bun as a cheeseburger, though? They do that with donuts.
20: Oh, the Luther. It's the Luther.
46: I might be in on the honey bun cheeseburger.
20: The Luther burger.
1: Dude, there was a burger at a restaurant in Ithaca where I went to college that was a full burger, and instead of each bun of bread, they had a grilled cheese on each side of the burger.
19: Oh, my God.
1: It was called the Fat Kid Burger.
20: Yeah.
1: And I ate many of them, even though I wasn't fat.
19: Where are you guys on pretzel bread? I love the pretzel bread.
1: I like pretzel bread.
46: It has to be used right. Only once in a while. That's an occasional. It is a lot of bread.
19: Wow.
20: Too much bread.
19: If I could eat it and get away with it every day, I would have it every day. That's how much I love the pretzel bread.
20: No, way too much bread. Now, the croissant bread, which people are not really caught on, croissant bread is the way to go. You go to the grocery store, but not croissant, you're saying? A croissant bread, like a loaf of croissant bread. You got to go to your local grocery. The grocery store I go to, I got to ask for in the back. Like, can I get some croissant bread? It's incredible.
19: Oh, that actually looks pretty good.
20: Croissant, don't sleep on the croissant bread.
19: Yeah, I actually think that's better than a croissant. The way I'm looking at it, because it has a little bit of the flakiness, but not entirely flakiness. Like, I'm not a big croissant guy for that reason. It's too flaky. The croissant bread seems like it has a good balance
20: peanut butter
19: flaky
20: and jelly
19: and regular.
20: Sandwich with a little granola on a croissant bread.
19: Give it to me.
20: Low granola.
19: Why are we putting granola in peanut butter and jelly?
20: Sprinkle a little granola in there for a little crunch.
19: Why?
46: No, I don't need crunch. Just have chunky just peanut butter at that
20: point. Sprinkle a little on there for a little crunch.
46: Who needs crunch in a peanut butter and jelly?
19: Yeah, that's an odd one, David.
46: David, what's your I'm over it?
20: I bought a bunch of deodorant like a bunch of years ago. And so I finally ran out of my deodorant. I hadn't had a need to buy deodorant. I just got like a bunch of big old packs of deodorant, used them all up. So I went deodorant shopping. We're in a deodorant crisis in America right now because all the deodorant smells like things I don't want to smell like. So like I like Arctic Mist, like water, whatever. Something that smells fresh. Now deodorant wants you to smell like outdoors, like you've been working out and building a house. I don't want to smell like musky tree bark or like, you know, I don't know, or labor man. I don't want to smell like that. And all of the deodorant smells like outside, and I don't want
46: to
20: smell like that.
46: Here's how I know That's David doesn't listen to the program. I did this like a month ago, David.
20: A whole thing
46: on deodorant. Because I didn't like my deodorant.
20: Right.
0: I don't know that I listened to the program then, because I don't remember you doing it.
20: He doesn't remember. Are you sure you did it on the program, or are you just venting into the mirror?
46: No, I was too odorant. I didn't like it.
20: Too odorant. Oh, yeah.
46: Yeah. I used the deodorant, and I was still odorant, and I didn't like my deodorant.
1: Oh, might be a you thing.
0: I don't know that I've ever heard somebody use the word odorant.
46: Yeah. Well, stick
20: Maybe
46: around
20: that's
46: here.
20: Why we forgot the segment.
0: Where are you guys on garlic knots for, like, a sandwich? Like, the bigger garlic knot as the, like, for a chicken parm. That's good, right? Yeah.
20: Too much bread.
1: I need it on the side.
20: Too much bread.
0: So you guys don't like garlic knots nor pretzel bread?
20: Go try pretzel bread with a nice breakfast sausage and put some jelly on it.
0: No, you gave me that, and I've had that. You should try garlic knot deodorant. It's a great deodorant. It'll make you smell great.

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7: 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Evan Cohen with you. So, some pretty juicy sounds, David, coming out of the joint practice between the Eagles and the Patriots.

0: Patriots yesterday. Now, you think about those two teams. What do they have? What ties those two teams together? That they played in the Super Bowl twice against each other? Okay, yeah, that's there. A lot of those same guys clearly aren't there anymore.
1: Yeah.
0: So what currently ties them together? Oh, A.J. Brown. You know, the guy that was awesome in Tennessee with Mike Vrabel? He goes to Philadelphia. They win a Super Bowl together. Why does he originally go to Philadelphia? Well, part of it is because of this long-standing personal relationship with Jalen Hurts. They knew each other since they were little kids, and they've grown up kind of simultaneously in the football world together. Oh, what a combination. They want to play with each other. And it worked so well that they actually won a Super Bowl together, and they were a lethal combination for that season and beyond. Well, then last year, it seemed like everything kind of fell apart, and all the discussion was around A.J. Brown and Jalen Hurts and the relationship, and A.J. critical of the offense and critical of the offense by way of social media, comments after the game, etc. And it got ugly. It got ugly not because they said anything directly to each other or about each other, but it got ugly because all we did as fans and media was talk about it constantly because they're an extremely relevant team and they're extremely relevant players. So much so that it got so ugly at the end that the Eagles had no choice but to choose one of them. They chose Jalen Hurts. A.J. Brown now reunited with Mike Vrabel in Tennessee, in New England from their time together in Tennessee. And they've had joint practice this week getting ready for a preseason game. And A.J. Brown met with the media, the Philadelphia media, for the first time yesterday, and had this to say.
2: Still got love for Philly?
3: Always. Always. I will always have love for Phily, regardless of if I'm liked or hated. It's love, you know. We won a Super Bowl together. I'll never forget that. I love my fellow teammates. I still talk to them. It's love, man.
2: Talk to Jalen?
3: Not him, but okay. A lot of guys. But I'm sure we'll probably catch up sometime this week.
0: That was an exclusive one-on-one with Sal Palantonio, who's going to join us in a half hour. Awesome job by Sal. It's why he's the reporter that he is. You still talk to Jalen. Just that simple question gave us a very complicated answer, David Dennis Jr. Your reaction to what A.J. Brown said to Sal.
1: It sounds like, I mean, it always is amazing to me. The Jalen Brown, Jayce Tatum thing is also was similar to this in the fact that, like, the athletes, millionaires have access to reaching people in ways that we don't. Like, I'm in Atlanta, right? Like, it's hard for me to see my friends sometimes because traffic is bad and I don't get to hang out because traffic is from 3 to 7 and it's impossible and you don't want to drive 45 minutes for 5 miles and all those things. These guys can reach and speak to anybody in the world that they want. And when you say that I have not spoken to a guy and you have all of this history with, and you were traded, and there's not a single message sent, that indicates to me that there is something really going on here. And all the things that A.J. Brown has said has indicated that he has nothing really good to say to or about Jalen Hurts.
0: Yeah, let's try our best to kind of make this as applicable to real life as possible. You're at a job. You work in partnership with a coworker at a job. That coworker may not be your best of friend. They don't need to be your best of friends, right? You kind of had a few falling outs with that coworker. But 1 year amongst your 3, 4, 5 years with that coworker, you guys were the best tandem in that company's history, basically. You did things that no one has ever done. You end up going to a different job. They are still at their previous job. Does one person in that spot send the text, the email, let's just use you and I, hey, David, as you know, I'm heading to company X. Listen, we weren't always best friends. You know that. I know that. We're probably not going to be best friends moving forward. I just want to say thanks for the time we did have together because we won a title together or whatever the business version of that would be. And best of luck. Is that a normal thing to do? Is that abnormal? Like, how would that come off? Because that's really what you and I are asking is, like, should one of them have done that to one another, Jalen and AJ?
1: Yeah, you don't even have to do the we weren't best friends. Just, hey, man, appreciate your time here. And good luck in New England. Like, you have not said a word to this dude. Like, New England, Philadelphia, it's not exactly, you know, cross-country flights here that we're talking about. Like, it is so – you kind of have to go – when you have the resource, you have to kind of go out of your way not to say something to the person. I'm sure there's a group chat right, that A.J. Brown is texting the guys in, hey, I'm going to New England. I'm sure there's something. You have not said a word. I get that people want to sort of move on and all of that. That's fine. But the answers are just giving, we did not get along. We have no reason to speak to each other. And all the things that you are assuming about us and how things, this stuff happened, yes, absolutely is true.
0: Yeah, that last part is huge. The absolutely, the retroactive confirmation of, is beef the right word? The beef between Jalen Hurts and A.J. Brown is clearly confirmed, right? I mean, that's by his interview with Sal, that was confirmed. In addition, for those who have been critical of Nick Sirianni, head coach of the Eagles, like CC has been critical of simply asking fair questions. What does he do? How does he handle this? Okay, fine. Smalls and I very much disagree with a lot of it, saying, hey, look at the winning, right?
1: Mm-hmm.
0: If CC were here today, he has way more of an argument against, or let me rephrase, he has way more of an argument questioning Sirianni than I would not questioning Sirianni, because you have a big three in the NFL of quarterback, wide receiver, and running back with that team in Philadelphia that are huge names. Jalen Hurts, Saquon Barkley, A.J. Brown. Okay? That's not meant to slight Devontae Smith, but like A.J. was ahead of him, right?
1: Mm-mm.
0: And you didn't figure out some working relationship between two of those three that is part of your job. And I would bet if Nick Sirianni was sitting here, two things would happen. He would say, oh, that was a lost cause. You have no idea how bad it got or whatever it is. And then also would say, 10 years from now, I will look back at this and know how to do this better than I do now. Like anybody in life. But that is still his responsibility. So if people like CC or others would be willing to question Nick Sirianni, what A.J. Brown did yesterday to Sal Palantonio would confirm that questioning of the head coach.
1: I that's where I'm at with it. I'm with CC on this. Like my thing is, how does a relationship between a quarterback and wide receiver that doesn't really, I mean, when I think of Terrell Owens and Donovan McNabb yelling on the sidelines and all, you know, like the, that stuff, like I think about that and being like a, this sort of toxic thing that can overtake a locker room. But even still, that team made the Super Bowl in the midst of all of that, right? And I just don't understand, if you're a coach, how this gets so bad, like a passive aggressive relationship between these guys. Like, to my knowledge, they didn't fight. They didn't split the locker room. You know, like, there was no sort of like big massive thing that happened. How does it get so bad that this thing becomes so toxic in a locker room that I really think that this did so much to derail their season last year? Like, how does it get to this point? And I'm telling you, some of that has to be on the coach.
0: So who's got more pressure on them this year, AJ or Jalen?
1: I think Jalen Hurts. I think Jalen Hurts, in large part, I was here on the show with you guys. We were here together when that Jalen Hurts, not hit piece, but this thing about him and the offense and all that stuff came out. I mean, this is a guy that people are talking about him in the offseason, like he shouldn't be starting for teams. Like, I mean, he's out of the top 10 as quarterback. He's in all these rankings, sort of mid-level quarterback and all these things. He's not played as well in this year. I think it's Jalen Hurts in the way that we're talking about. A.J. Brown, I think we kind of know who he is as a player, right? And I think we kind of have seen him as a wide receiver. Jalen Hurts, for some odd reason, still has all of these questions about how he plays as a leader of the team. Part of this is on him, that you could not sustain your offense while not getting along with this wide receiver. I think it's Jalen Hurts.
0: I would tend to agree. I did pick Jalen Hurts for MVP. I'm not backing off of that. I think he's going to have a really good year this year. I think his level of efficiency is going to be extremely high. I don't think it's necessarily always going to be spectacular, but I think Jalen Hurts, I'm not backing off of that. I think Jalen Hurts is an amazing opportunity for MVP, as I look at it, as three things have to happen: team success, individual success, and narrative. It's easy to assume the Eagles are going to be really good because they are really good. Even if Jonathan Greenard is out for a little bit here, their star defender they got from Minnesota. Individual success, that is what I am presuming for Jalen Hurts. And narrative, obviously, we just have dissected that narrative over the last 10 minutes in terms of what the narrative is. Can he do it without that star wide receiver? I will say, I think multiple things can be true at once here. I think that A.J. Brown is an awesome player. AJ Brown also, I think, comes off as a good guy, even if I don't like some of his complaints. This is not somebody that, like, you're uncomfortable around or is getting in trouble or is, like, nasty towards people. I don't like his complaining. I don't like the passive aggressive stuff at times. There's no evidence that he's not a good guy, right? Like, right. It seems like he's a good guy. Fans may not like him in Philadelphia. Okay. So that's all the, but
1: both of these guys seem like good guys.
0: Yeah, exactly.
1: Yeah.
0: All of that said, as a Patriots fan, I'm very nervous about his arrival. And here's why. All I keep hearing is how the relationship between Drake May and A.J. Brown is awesome and they're working so much together. Well, A.J. Brown working with Drake May is great. The Patriots' depth at wide receiver is pretty damn good. They may not have the best top two or top three, but they may have the best top five or six. There's a lot of guys that they can use. What I don't want is what happened to Jalen Hurts to happen to Drake May of you're only allowed to throw to that guy. Like, that guy is so good that he's going to have a double team at times, which is going to allow you to throw to Romeo Doubs, or if Kayshon Boutte is still on the team, or Mac Hollins, excuse me, or Pop Douglas, or Efton Chisholm, Kyle Williams, whoever it is. Like, they have all these guys. Cool, like a name of players in the Patriots. But, like, the whole point of A.J. Brown is not only to be great when you throw him the ball, but he's great when you don't throw him the ball. What I'm nervous about is he going to be okay when you don't throw him the ball?
1: I would imagine so, and I also would imagine that that infrastructure in New England is not one that's going to let A.J. Brown or the idea of throwing him the ball derail that. I think he's going to get a lot of targets as sort like what Drake May did not have is that safety valve as wide receiver in A.J. and somebody like A.J. Brown. When he's under pressure, when he needs somebody who could just get to a wide open spot, who could find that slot, who can catch the ball reliably, that's what A.J. Brown does. I think he's going to end up getting the ball a lot just by default, just by that role. But the A.J. Brown that came to Philadelphia was the guy, was a dude who we're talking about at a certain level of wide receiver, was the top five, whatever. This A.J. Brown is not that. This A.J. Brown is your wide receiver one, but I don't think an offense is going to revolve around him, and I don't think the Patriots feel that way themselves.
0: Sure. I mean, if we're going to get to something coming up, I want to play something that may make you change your mind on this because I don't know that what you're saying is going to necessarily be 100% true. We will get to that coming up. We're on Sportsman Life, presented by Progressive Insurance.
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0: 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A.J. Brown, Sal Palantonio interview yesterday, creating tons of conversation. We're going to talk to Sal Pal in about 10 minutes or so. There's a follow-up on the Patriot side of this, because somehow we are at a place now where I root for New England, and I'm nervous about the A.J. Brown acquisition, and David Dennis Jr. does not, and he's going to convince me as to why I shouldn't be nervous about this, which we'll get to in a second. But can we just hit on one thing, David, quickly?
1: Yeah.
0: Because I mentioned it, but I want to go a little bit further in detail for a minute or two here. What in the world happened with this Pete Alonso home run for the Orioles last night? Because it was 3-3, mm-hmm. right, between the Yankees and the Orioles, and it looked like Alonso hit this towering shot left field for a go-ahead home run that they ruled it foul.
1: Uh-huh.
0: And Cam, do you have the details on this? Because I've watched this over and over again. I'm like, I don't understand this. I thought it was a home run, but they ruled it foul, correct?
23: Yes, and Pete Alonso was very upset in the post game, and then they just took to trashing basically, you know, MLB's entire replay system and all the like little rule issues that they've had this year. So they made it a bigger issue, but it's clearly a home run.
0: But so the Yankees end up winning 5-3, but you watch it, David, on the first watch, and you're like, oh, home run, Pete Alonso, yeah. Orioles. And then you watch the replay, and you're like, oh, home run, Pete Alonso, Orioles. And they somehow ruled it not a home run, and then the replay also ruled it not a home run? What?
1: Yeah, I'm watching it now again.
0: It's confusing.
1: I don't see any argument for it to be a foul. You know what I'm saying? Like, there's no, exactly. There's nothing. Like, I can't even think of a technicality. I don't understand. I don't understand.
23: This happened the other day with the Marlins against my Philadelphia Phillies, where they like hit a clearly fair ball. It was just ruled foul, and then they like somehow never reviewed it, and then the Marlins ended up losing the game by like the runs they would have gotten on that play.
1: Pete Alonso
23: now wants a pylon cam in left field and in right field for, you know, the pole like they have in football, basically. Yeah.
0: Anyway, so yeah, that's going to become a whole thing, because the Orioles have been bashing Major League Baseball and the technology, obviously. And
1: why I'm anti-replay in general. But
0: see, that, you know what? In a way, that's actually better, because if you're going to get it wrong, at least get it wrong based on your own eyes and an initial instinct call versus replaying it. And you're like, that's a home run. And the Yankees ended up winning that game.
1: Well, that's how I feel. I mean, that's how I feel in general with replay across the board. Like, have you ever heard anybody say, this is the golden era of refereeing? This is the golden era of getting plays right. Like, nobody talks about that. Everybody throughout the entirety of our lives complains about officiating, complains about calls, and whether you have replay or not. And across sports, especially, I think NBA is probably the worst, and like the biggest argument for getting rid of replay is that it takes all of these minutes, you're watching this thing, and half the time you're still doing something that's making people upset. So now we have a slower game, and you're still getting calls right. wrong, and we're still talking these controversies.
0: The 2-minute report drives you crazy too.
1: And you're right, like, yeah, who cares? You say we still got them wrong.
0: Right,
1: we
0: exactly.
1: still got them wrong.
0: What's the difference?
1: There's no point to it. I just play the games, let the people get the calls wrong, and occasionally you're going to have something so egregious that a replay could have fixed, but we're still having some things that are egregious that replays could fix, and they're not fixing.
2: Like, to say you have a leg to stand on today after this Pete Alonso controversy last night, David, is an understatement. I think you have about two full legs and standing up right here on this one.
23: I'd like to know what the golden age of refereeing was, if David doesn't think it's now. Was there a golden age of refereeing?
1: That's what I'm saying. That's my question.
2: Put it on
1: the
2: poll.
1: That's my point. Like, what is the golden age? Like, has anybody ever been like, man, 1983, that was just...
2: Has there been a golden age of refereeing?
1: This is like, hey, 1987, man, MLB umpires, they really nailed it that year.
23: I think there was a strike in the NFL that year, so probably not that.
2: Okay. All right. Anyway, so let's get back to...
1: That's why you went all the trivia. That's exactly how you do it.
2: So A.J. Brown says, not speaking to Jalen Hurts, speaks to everybody else in New England. David has said today, okay, cool, that like we have confirmation that the Philadelphia stuff was there. It was real drama. You got to put some of it on Sirianni. That's his job to manage that drama. But it shouldn't carry over to any kind of worry in New England. He's with Vrabel. They have the relationship. He's excited to be somewhere else. There's nothing that A.J. Brown has done on or off the field that wouldn't get you excited in theory as a Patriots fan or as a football fan in general, a fantasy football fan that wants to have A.J. Brown on your team. But I want to go back to August 12th. It's 8 days ago, Drake May spoke to the media and had this to say, Patriots quarterback, and I'll explain why I'm nervous about some parts of the A.J. Brown experience in New England.
3: I think nobody really tries to complain when you win games, and I think nobody's really prideful in this sport about personal stats or achievements when we're winning games. So that's our job as a team, and come together and try to win games. So I think that's the biggest thing that coach is preaching, and we're trying to be second voices of him, and knowing that protect the football team and do things the right way. But I think my job isn't to try to make everybody happy. I think my job is to have the offense move up and down the field and score points.
2: Why would I assume everyone's going to be happy if they win when A.J. Brown, weeks after the Super Bowl said, or days after the Super Bowl said, I'm not that, like, this doesn't satisfy me the way that I'm paraphrasing, that I wish I was satisfied professionally in this regard. Like, I look at this, and the thing that I look back upon is Josh McDaniels, to me, is the best offensive coordinator of my lifetime. Okay. Mm-hmm. I think he's better at calling plays and designing plays and sequencing them and using his personnel than anyone that I've ever seen in my lifetime as an OC. Okay. Mm-hmm. And one of the things that he's great at is, let's design an offense where whoever's open gets the ball. Not let's design an offense where David Dennis Jr. has to be the one that we look at first and then everyone else. It's whoever's open gets the ball. Meaning the beauty of A.J. Brown's greatness may simply be every time out, they're going to put two or three guys on him, which means other guys are going to be available to catch the ball and then maybe win games. How do I know he'll be satisfied with that?
1: I would say because why was he unsatisfied with Philadelphia?
2: He didn't get the ball enough in the offense that he wanted to be in.
1: That's why you think he was upset in Philadelphia?
2: From an on-field perspective, that is why. I guess let's ask Cam and Pat, because they are both Eagles fans, and then obviously give your response to this, David. But why, David asked a great question. If you're going to narrow it down to one sentence or so, why was A.J. Brown unhappy in Philadelphia?
4: Man, narrowing it down to one sentence is really tough. He didn't like his involvement in the offense.
2: Okay.
4: Is that good?
2: Well, there's no right or wrong. We're guessing, obviously, based on the evidence that he's given us. Cam?
23: He did not have a good relationship with his quarterback.
1: Bingo. I mean, he just did not like Jalen Hurts. Like, there was a personal thing between these dudes. They did not like each other. And I think that superseded all of the issues that he had. I think he was still consistently 1,000-yard guy. And I think if he had the exact, and of course this is all conjecture, but I think if he had the exact same offensive involvement and liked the quarterback and did not, same offensive and did not have an active issue with the quarterback, he would be fine in that scenario.
2: Not the offense, it's not the touches, it's not the style, it's literally, I don't like that guy throwing the ball to
1: I don't like
2: people.
1: This dude, because A.J. Brown was still getting numbers, he was still, doing well. I mean, he wasn't at his peak, but he was still doing well offensively. And I think that if he had that same, if he has, does exactly what he did with Philadelphia, with New England this year, I think he's fine.
2: It's a great question.
1: I think part of the problem is he just did not like the dude throwing the ball to him.
2: It's a great question. We can ask it to Sal Powell, who joins us next. Sal Powell Antonio, ESPN NFL reporter, of course, based in the Philly area, has covered the Eagles forever. We will ask him that question to find out what he learned from A.J. Brown in their conversation yesterday. 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
19: Always. I will always have love for Philly. 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You know, we won a Super Bowl together. I'll never forget that. I love my fellow teammates. I still talk to them. It's love, man.
18: Talk to Jalen?
19: Not him, but a lot of guys. But I'm sure we'll probably catch up sometime this week.
0: Here on ESPN Radio, ESPNU. We are presented by Progressive Insurance, along with David Dennis Jr. He's in for Canty and Smalls today. Evan Cohen with you. Four words. I know he has taught journalism classes before, and this is why Sal Palantonio, ESPN NFL reporter, is a lifelong journalist at the highest of levels. Four words. In a response to a one-on-one interview with A.J. Brown yesterday, has set the tone for all of our sports conversation today. You talk to Jalen. Those four words, the best follow-up in all of sports. We bring Sal Pal on now. What did the response to those four words tell you yesterday?
20: Well, thank you for having me this morning and sending chills up and down my spine because All You Need Is Love is the song that we played at my daughter's wedding.
0: Wow.
20: And, I remember it like it was yesterday. And, you know, I'm very hesitant to get myself involved over my 35 years covering the NFL, get involved in what goes on personally between players. I think it's very important for them to have their private lives and not for me to meddle. Unless it sort of spills over into what is going on with the team. And that clearly happened with Jalen Hurts and A.J. Brown last year. It's well chronicled. It was played out in public. Everybody knows about it. So when he volunteered yesterday to say that he was talking to his teammates, I had to ask that follow-up question and say, does that include Jalen Hurts? Because it obviously would be big news that he was again talking to Jalen Hurts and Hurts was talking to him. And I hope that they do get together in the next couple of days and talk to one another because I think it's important for them. I believe that NFL players should be happy. In all the ways that they can be happy, family, financial, whatever it is, physically, because it's hard to get to the NFL. It's hard to play in the NFL. It's hard to stay in the NFL. So I hope they get to talk. Knowing both of them as I know them, I think it's important for them. Maybe they don't at this point, but I hope that they do.
1: Sal, one of the things that I've been sort of mulling over about this is how much of like, how usual is it for like a quarterback wide receiver? And you talked about like in basketball and the NBA, five players in the court, two guys don't get along. It can just derail an entire season. But a quarterback wide receiver derailing the entire season like this seemingly for the Eagles, how much of that is just their relationship, but how much of that is also coaching involved in that too?
20: It's a difficult thing to dissect because we don't know what goes on behind the scenes, but we could see some of it that played out on the sidelines. And clearly they have such a long history together. You got to remember Jalen Hurts recruited A.J. Brown to come from Tennessee to Philadelphia. They knew one another very well. It basically was Jalen Hurts who put the whole trade together so that Howie Roseman can make that draft day trade to get A.J. Brown in Philadelphia and make A.J. Brown happy with a $100 million contract, not once but twice in Philadelphia. And Jalen Hurts is the godfather, the one of A.J. Brown's children. And they won a Super Bowl together. So, of course, this is going to be a highly scrutinized relationship for probably the rest of their careers. But, you know, for me, it is the big headline. There's no question about it. It's hard to ignore. It's all over social media. It was a follow-up question that I absolutely had to ask.
2: We're talking about South Pond,
20: Antonio. For the big picture, though, the Patriots in 19 days have to fly to Seattle and play the Seahawks for a rematch of the Super Bowl. And when you look at what's going on with the Patriots right now, I think it's a lot of good stuff. I really do.
2: We're talking with Sal Palantoni, of course, ESPN NFL reporter here on Unsportsmanlike, presented by Progressive Insurance, along with David Dennis Jr., who's in for Canty and Smalls. Evan Cohen with you. Why do you think it's so good in New England right now, then?
20: Well, you could just tell during practice yesterday that, you know, listen, training camp and preseason, I was taught by Dick Vermeil very early on in my career, is about evaluation, not judgment and conclusions. So when you evaluate, you have to take a lot of things into consideration. But you can see that all the work that Drake May and A.J. Brown have been putting in after hours, after practice, one-on-one film studies, going through his catch tape, making sure that the timing and the targeting is, you know, precision-like, is working, because clearly on the field they have a nice, easy connection. And a major part of that is Drake May. Drake May is a very accurate quarterback. You know, I host the matchup show, and we have done a lot of pieces on Drake May's accuracy as a rookie quarterback, which was off the charts good. And a lot of that has to do with the fact that Josh McDaniels, the offensive coordinator in New England, who helped Tom Brady get Super Bowls, knows what he's doing. He's an extremely smart, competent coach. And the fact that they're going through all of the catch tape together one-on-one is not by accident. That's Josh McDaniels and that offensive coaching staff. They want to make sure that these two guys are connected. They're collaborating. They're committed to making this work. Because in 19 days, like I said, they're going up to Seattle. And what was the problem for the New England Patriots in their Super Bowl run last year? They couldn't score in the postseason. Everybody kind of papers over that. They only scored 16.8 points per game in their four postseason games last year. That's not going to get you a Super Bowl title in the end. They got to get that up. That's why A.J. Brown was brought in to replace Stephon Diggs, who had a phenomenal year last year.
2: Yes. Well, and Sal, this is where it gets really interesting. I'm glad you went down this path, because I'm a Patriots fan, just total transparency here. And so I watch all the games, and I've watched them for years. I believe Josh McDaniels is the best offensive coordinator of my lifetime. And one of the things that I think he's amazing at is designing offenses where the quarterback gets the line of scrimmage and throws to whoever is open, not the predetermined read. Is there a reason to believe that A.J. Brown will be okay with winning games without getting targets if he's taking a double team and a triple team and other guys are getting those targets now?
20: Yeah, that's a really good question, and we don't know that. And you're right about Josh McDaniels. what was the hallmark of the Brady years? It was Brady getting to the line of scrimmage and saying, we're good, or touching his helmet and saying, we're going to this option route. And he had Gronk, you know, the freak who could get open, even if it was double teamed, and get the ball in his hands no matter what. And he had quick twitch guys like Wes Welker and Julian Edelman who could get open just with one step off the line of scrimmage. And of course, Randy Moss. So yeah, all those guys benefited from their ability to design things, but also to get out of bad plays and get into good ones. And Drake May has some of those traits. He's not Tom Brady yet, but boy, he showed a lot of it last year. And this will be a real test for A.J. Brown. Can he be happy here in New England in a system that's designed to spread the football around?
1: So we talked to Eagles. I want to talk to Jalen Hurts of all of this. What kind of pressure is he under this season, and what does it look like if he underperformed under that pressure?
20: You know, I get that question a lot, and I don't think that Jalen Hurts is under any pressure. I don't. I think the pressure is all on A, the front office, and B, the coaching staff, to make sure that the Eagles have and Jalen Hurts has what it takes to get back to the Super Bowl. You know, A.J. Brown, the decision was made to trade him. It was a smart decision for everybody, I believe. No question. But you got to replace him. He was 30% of your passing yards last year. And you watched them yesterday. Yes, Dontayvion Wicks looks good. Yes, Darius Cooper looks good. We haven't seen anything from Mekhi Lemon, their first-round pick. He's been dealing with this debilitating hamstring injury. They're hoping to get him back on the field at some point this summer. Devontae Smith has been on and off the field. He's a true number one wide receiver when you look at all the numbers. But it's up to Sean Mannion and Nick Sirianni to put Jalen Hurts in a position where he can succeed. Jalen Hurts has already been an MVP of a Super Bowl. He's already been to two Super Bowls. I was listening to Jason Kelce on a podcast yesterday. Jason Kelce's right. When you look, and he was with Nick Foles, if you look at it, there's no quarterback in Eagles history that has won, played bigger and bigger in big games than Jalen Hurts. So I don't think there's that much pressure on Jalen Hurts. I think he's struggling right now because he doesn't have his number one and two wide receivers on the field. And there's a lot of new nomenclature and verbiage in the offense that everybody's trying to learn. And he's basically trying to do who asked Matthew Stafford to have a new offensive coordinator and a new system? Who asked Patrick Mahomes? I mean, I'm naming the guys who have won Super Bowls recently. Let's see how Sam Darnold does without Clint Kubiak.
2: Sal Powell, let's finish with this. We have about a minute or so left. Just wanted to kind of finish where we started. In your mind, why was A.J. Brown unhappy last year in Philadelphia?
20: Well, I think it's pretty well documented. It's something that Tim McManus, my colleague at ESPN.com, and Jeremy Fowler have documented on ESPN.com and stuff that I've reported on SportsCenter and Countdown. It's pretty clear he was unhappy with his role in the passing game and the direction of the passing game. But I would submit this. Go back to the wild card game against San Francisco when the Eagles were limited to 19 points. You're not going to win at home in a playoff game when you only score 19 points. And look at A.J. Brown in that game. And look at Jalen Hurts' performance in that game. And in my view, both of them were just not on the same page. And I go back to the previous question. How much is that coaching? How much is that Kevin Petullo, the offensive coordinator, and the head coach, Nick Sirianni? And not getting these two dudes in a room and closing the door and saying, okay, we got to figure this out if we want to advance in the playoffs. And I think Nick Sirianni is a great coach. Not good, great. Remember, he's 5-0 in season openers. Remember, his winning percentage is 765 in the last 4 years. That's best in the National Football League. Remember, they're 11-0 against Patrick Mahomes, Matthew Stafford, Josh Allen, Lamar Jackson, and Joe Burrow in the last 4 years. Those are all the top quarterbacks that Hurts and Sirianni together have beaten. They're going to figure this out, but it's not going to be easy until they get those two wide receivers back on the field.
0: Sal, we appreciate it as always. Thanks so much for the insight.
20: Thank you for having me. I really appreciate it.
0: Sal Palantonio, ESPN NFL reporter, obviously doing a tremendous job there at the Eagles and Patriots joint practice. And yes, All We Need Is Love, the song that was played at his daughter's wedding. 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Anyone can say they're the best, right? The actual best? 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
7: 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You start there. There's some really intriguing pieces here, though. Damon Wilson coming from Missouri, the defensive end. It says all you need to know about Miami that they went out and got one of the SEC's top defensive ends. And then the real, like, hardcore, why has Miami gotten where they are, is left tackle Jackson Cantwell.
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8: Don't doubt Cignetti. What's he doing at 6?
9: He doesn't have a Heisman Trophy winner at the helm.
8: So what does he do? Go gets one of the best quarterbacks in the portal. And who was Fernando Mendoza at the start of last year? Nobody even knew who the hell Fernando Mendoza was.
9: They also weren't ranked 6.
8: They're going to make another run in the CFP. They're a staple right now in college football. Hell, he's got the best record in all of football over the last 2 years at 27-2. I ain't doubting that guy.
1: 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Two teams in a thicket of wild card race go head to head.
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13: A round of respect it or check it here on Unsportsmanlike, along with David Dennis Jr. in for Canty and Smalls. Evan Cohen with you. Pat Costello has questions for us. We respect it or check it. David, let's go.
14: Guys, the Nuggets have helped Jokic the least of any superstar in sports. Respect it or check it. David, we'll start with you.
15: I'm going to check it. I think that they have at least made an effort and just made wrong moves and misfortune with injuries in a way that the Warriors have not with Stephen Curry. I think the Warriors are still probably the worst treatment of a top 10 of all-time athlete that we've seen.
13: Wow. Wait, say that again.
15: But I can't think of a time where we've had a top 10 athlete in any sport who, in the tail end of his career, has had a front office has been less invested in making his life easier or helping him out. And the Golden State Warriors, I just can't imagine another franchise doing this to a guy on his way out.
13: Pat, I know you're producing the show and I know you have many topics here and et cetera, but like, I don't know how we just let that be and move on. I'm sorry. I'm producing on the fly here. I think we need to discuss this more.
16: Top of the hour.
13: You just made such a bold statement. Like, because think about this. If I were to say to average everyday sports fan, sheer he out there, best partnership between a player and a team in sports today, Steph Curry and the Warriors would like be the immediate answer. And you just went the entire other way here as respected or checking. You could book it. 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Forget what I say. Move to the next one. We'll get into this further at 9 a.m. Eastern time.
14: Shedeur Sanders should be the Browns starter, David. Respect it or check it?
15: Respect it. He should be the Browns starter, and Deshaun Watson should be somewhere else other than Cleveland or probably somewhere else other than the NFL.
13: I respect it. He should be the Browns starter for this simple reason. If you hit on him as a quarterback, as a fifth rounder, you hit on that pick and you hit on that player and you hit on that person, you then potentially have a franchise quarterback with a good team around him at fifth round dollars for a few years. That's why you should give him a shot. So I respect that he should be the starting quarterback.
14: Very controversial baseball moment yesterday. Pete Alonso of the Orioles seemingly hits a home run down the left field line that looks like it's inside the pole, and it's reviewed, and it was deemed to be not a home run. So respect it or check it, Pete Alonso hit a home run yesterday.
13: Respect it. He absolutely... Well, okay, wait. I think he hit a home run. They didn't rule it a home run. So, like, technically, the answer is check it, because he didn't. On a 3-3 game, he hit a home run, however you want to look at it. He hit a home run. They didn't call it a home run. And they also didn't review it to be a home run, which makes no sense.
15: Respect it and respect the fact that this is my smoking gun for getting rid of replay, like replay officiating. Just cross it out and across all sports.
13: I'm watching this again. This is crazy.
15: I don't see it. I don't see a single way that that's a foul.
13: My eyes not working?
15: It might be like that. You remember that pink or blue dress thing that went viral all those years ago?
14: Maybe it's
15: like
14: that. Golden blue, yeah.
15: Gold or blue or whatever.
13: Also, they show the umpire. Yeah. He looks like Murr from Impractical Jokers. So maybe it was. Maybe this was just a bit for Impractical Jokers.
15: That's a reference everybody will get.
13: People love that show.
16: People know Impractical Jokers.
13: They definitely know that show. My son's obsessed with that show. I think I am too. It's so funny. Anyway, go ahead. Next one.
14: The honey bun peanut butter and jelly sandwich is an amazing culinary invention. Evan Cohen, respect it or check it.
13: It's an amazing... I respect it, but it's not for me.
14: I don't believe
13: you. No, I said it properly. I respect that it's an amazing invention because you love it, the Golics love it, 10 a.m. to noon Eastern time. Everyone seems to love it. It wouldn't be for me, but I respect that it is.
15: I respect it. I wouldn't say that the Luther is still the greatest sandwich invention, Frankenstein sandwich thing that's ever been invented.
14: That's the donut cheeseburger, right?
15: The donut cheeseburger, yes.
14: All right, last one.
15: Shout out to Luther Vandross.
14: Respect it or check it. David, there aren't enough good deodorant scents.
15: Oh, absolutely respect it. We need better deodorant scents. I'm tired of...
13: What's the perfect one? What's like, if you could just make it up, the perfect deodorant scent?
15: Nothing. Something that just hides the stink.
13: Well,
15: I just want deodorant to hide
13: the
15: stink.
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6: 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David Dennis Jr. in for Canty and Smalls today. Pat, Cam, Josiah, everybody back there in Vegas East. Evan Cohen with you. Quick question. I don't want David to hear this. Should I tell him now that I'd never heard of a Luther Burger before today, or should I wait? When do you think I should tell him that?
7: It never occurred to me that you had ever possibly heard of a Luther Burger. There was no thought in my mind that this had ever...
6: But you're David. I was trying to do this where you didn't hear it.
8: Yeah, all right, David, don't listen for a second. I say tell him at 10 a.m.
6: I'll be on First Take. No big deal.
8: He's never going to know then. Mm. And he doesn't have to.
6: Yeah. Did you guys know what that was called?
8: I did not know a Luther Burger.
6: That's the donuts with the burger in the middle.
8: Yeah, and I don't think I'd want that.
6: Yeah. I'm not into that either.
7: We're careening head first into Two Americas territory here.
8: Oh, are we?
7: Yeah.
6: Here we go.
7: Yeah. I'm just saying, this is where we are.
6: Pat knew exactly what it was.
7: Pat, had you heard of the Luther Burger?

0: Pass on the room.
1: Crickets.
2: Passing on the room.
0: He's doing his best Nuno impression where he just leaves like mid-segment.
3: He just left?
0: Yeah, he's not here.
2: Terrible. Is Pat going on first date now?
0: I don't think so.
3: Pat went to find Myron Metcalf to show him where to go. I think we should just leave the TV shot on Pat's chair just to mock the idea that he left in show. And when he walks back in, he's automatically going to be on camera. So if this is okay with our wonderful TV producers, that we could just leave this. So for people on the radio, we are just showing an empty chair with a microphone where Pat Costello is supposed to sit because he left us during the show without telling us. So you will not see my face nor David's face for maybe a minute or two here.
2: You sure it's just a minute or two?
3: Well, I don't know. We're going to find out.
2: Is he coming back this segment?
3: We're going to find out. If you've missed any of the show today, we've discussed a lot. A.J. Brown comments about that he made to Sal Palantonio, who you just heard from here on Unsportsmanlike. Go back in the podcast at 8:30 a.m. Eastern and listen, where A.J. Brown said that he's basically talked to a bunch of the teammates in Philly, but not Jalen Hurts, of course. Vita Vea gets a big contract extension with the Tampa Bay Bucks, but still no update on the Baker Mayfield contract. Contract extension there. Also, comments made by Shedeur Sanders about the situation that they're in terms of the quarterback controversy in Cleveland, plus Rory McIlroy with a mic drop going after the Liv player saying like, oh, okay, you want to come back here. What value did you provide previously to the Liv tour as to why you would want to come back here? Which, by the way, got us into a great discussion as to whether or not you call what I say mini golf, what David says putt-putt. Which one do you call it, mini golf or putt-putt?
0: What do you say?
3: Yeah, Pat, what do you think? You're a golf guy on the show. You caddied for Michael Kim at the Travelers Championship a couple weeks ago. Pat, your thoughts?
0: Oh, Pat's still not here.
3: Still not there. This is an abnormally long absence for a person a part of the show. And David, it is fair of us to just simply say, can you just let us know when you're not going to be here? Is it not fair for
2: us? It is fair. I will say, though, when you asked for Pat's thoughts, I thought this was the best time for him to – he's given his thoughts. Some of his most really potent – stuff that he's given us.
3: Yeah, and I like what's going on now. I think it, I don't know who's doing this, whether it's Rachel or someone else in TV. Thank you. They now have on the screen, where is producer Pat Costello? As now we're showing his empty chair with a microphone and his computer, which clearly, David, we can see this for the radio audience, has stuff up there that looks like things that he needs to be monitoring and in
2: stuff
3: charge of.
2: Stuff he needs to be telling us, yes.
3: Yeah. It's stuff that's there that seems to be of importance. But
2: production things, I would say, for a producer.
3: Yeah.
2: It's important.
3: We're now honing in on or closing in on at least 7 minutes of an absence for Pat Costello.
2: And also it's important to note for those who do not know where he is currently is they're playing this here show on loudspeakers throughout the entire building.
3: Right. So he's aware.
2: So
3: that
2: he
3: we
2: knows
3: saying,
2: we're looking for him. He can hear us even if he's in the maybe he's in the restroom. Who knows? But he can hear us. Basically pleading for him to return because we need production.
3: Here. Is there a chance that he is in the boss man, Justin Craig's office because Justin does have it, the radio up, but maybe he had to talk to?
0: There is a 0% chance that that's the case.
3: Really?
2: Yeah.
0: Why would he be taking a meeting with Justin while he's producing the show?
2: Well, Justin Craig is also a real big muckety muck here. Does he know who Pat Costello is?
0: Does Justin
3: That's
0: Craig
3: a good question. I'm not
0: Pat
3: positive
0: Costello
3: about that one.
0: Is.
3: That one I'm not sure.
0: Pat, does Justin know who you are?
3: Yeah, Pat. Go ahead. Tell us about your relationship with Justin.
2: Yeah.
0: Oh, Pat's still not here.
2: Yeah. Justin was, he was like, hey, the guys aren't here. Can you fill in? I was like, great. He was like, I'll have somebody reach out to you. I would think if he knew who Pat was, he would say
3: that. Did he really say that? Wait a second. Somebody's hovering. I can't see who it is.
0: Someone's walking in that's not Pat.
3: I can't see.
2: I don't know who that is.
0: It's
2: who
0: one
2: is
0: of
2: it?
0: The other cams.
4: One of our producers, Cam Barry, just walks in.
3: So we have another. We have a different producer. Wait, we have another guy named Cam now?
4: Yeah,
3: how many cams do we
4: Cam
3: have
4: Barry.
3: Here? This is unbelievable. This is unbelievable. This is now.
0: Cam, produce the rest of the show. Sit down.
3: This is insane. Cam. I actually think, do we need to put out some sort of like alert for him?
2: Yeah, Cam, just do this like that episode of The Office when Jim, when they had Asian Jim.
3: Well, this guy looks a lot better than Pat, I will say.
0: Make
3: this Cam
0: useful, you know?
4: Has his ESPN radio polo on.
3: Wait, you just turned your own mic on and just went on the show? This is amazing. This is amazing. This guy just cleared himself for air. He's now hosting the show. Your thoughts on David Dennis Jr.'s big Steph Curry take off of the Nuggets trade. Go ahead.
2: Wait, before we get to that, Cam, do you know what the Luther Burger is?
1: I do not, no.
3: Yes!
2: Oh, whoa!
3: That backfired.
2: Whoa!
3: Now, why did you ask him that, David? Go ahead. Why did you ask him specifically?
2: I felt like this is a two America, this may be a generational slash two America situation. This may be both.
3: Hmm. Anyway.
0: Let's hear the Steph Curry take.
2: Yeah, I know.
3: Okay, wait, let me stay the camera on Pat. We'll keep the camera there. We'll do a three shot if we could. I'm directing now because I have a right to do
2: that. Well, because we don't have a producer.
3: Yeah. Okay, so let's just set this up properly. 5-way trade, NBA last night. Big headline is that Peyton Watson from Denver goes to Cleveland, a 4-year, $88 million sign and trade. Okay. That spurs the conversation about which teams in sports have done the least for their superstars, right? Mm-hmm. We've had people say Mike Trout with the Angels, Josh Allen and the Bills. I brought up, you know, the Vikings with Justin Jefferson. I'm trying to think of some of the other ones that people have brought up at 888 say ESPN. And you said specifically, David Dennis Jr., as Pat is still not back, you said specifically Steph Curry and the Warriors, but then you went even further with your disdain for how the Warriors have supported Stephen Curry. Explain.
2: I cannot think of, when you think of Stephen Curry, who is a top 10 NBA player of all time, and the ends of their careers, a player who's gotten least amount of sort of support and effort from a front office that is actively in his face and has been for years planning for when he's not there, which is an act of hubris from that front office, because what they need to understand is that you are going to stink when your best franchise player ever leaves. That's just what happens. Your best player that you've ever had leaves, you stink for a very long time. And they are trying to defy that by planning for this future that does not exist. And as a result, you have passed on basically a Team USA level of talent and not done enough to get them. Jaylen Brown, you whiffed on Giannis. You whiffed on Lauri Markkanen. You've whiffed on Siakam. You did not want to trade Kuminga for him. OG Anunoby. LeBron James. The list goes on and on. And at the end of all of these stories, they end the same way, with the Warriors saying, that's one too many pick. We still have a future to plan for. We got to think about life after Stephen Curry. When you go across the board, at players of his historic caliber, and any competent franchise says, we need to do the best we can to give this dude a shot to extend his window on his way out. And the Warriors have not done that, and is absolutely inexcusable. Like, we could talk about 2022 when they won the championship, but even then, it was a hobbled Clay. It was Andrew Wiggins, who had the best year of his career. It was Jordan Poole as really the second guy, and Stephen Curry carrying them to a championship. Since then, the guy has not played with a single all-star. Think about that. He has not played with an all-star.
3: He's played with Jimmy Butler.
2: 5 years. A guy who's actively made the all-star team. Like, who's actively making the all-star team. He hasn't played with him. He played with Jimmy Butler, who the Heat were trying to give away, and he got hurt. Was that a championship level team that they were putting around
3: him?
2: No,
3: but you're making it seem like the part, like, okay, I don't want to put words in your mouth. Let me do it as a question. Do you believe the partnership between Steph Curry and the Warriors is worse than the partnership between Jokic and the Nuggets right now? Pat's still missing. This is amazing, by the way.
2: Yeah, I do. I think that the Golden State Warriors are getting so much. They're getting everything from Stephen Curry, and what have they given him in return? Jokic, at the very least, what Jokic has is a team that is whiffed, right? A team that is whiffed. Oh, is Pat here?
3: Oh,
2: there we go.
3: Oh, my God.
2: There we go.
3: What is going on? Now he's back.
5: Oh, hey, guys.
3: No, this is not right. Where the heck were you?
5: I had a big meeting with Justin Craig, our boss.
2: Absolutely not.
3: No, you didn't. Cam said there's 0% chance you had a meeting with Justin.
5: Cam doesn't know what I do.
2: Cap, no meeting with Justin.
3: He said zero. Here's what just happened, Pat. First of all, you've been gone without telling us for at least 10 minutes.
5: There was a 2% chance.
3: Second of all, Cam said 0% chance Justin was meeting with you and you were meeting with Justin. Mm. And David said 0% chance Justin knows who you are.
5: Yeah. That's crazy.
3: That was said. Because
5: I can hear you. David was right. There's speakers all over these hallways.
2: So you heard us wondering where you were and just said, I'm just going to keep on just keeping on.
5: Yeah. Well, I told you there was a 2% chance.
2: No, I get it.
3: So you're telling me you had a meeting in show and never gave us a heads up?
5: It was a meeting of sorts.
2: It was a meeting of sorts.
3: Well, what happened?
1: It's, number two. This,
5: come on, Evan.
2: You want the explicit? Evan wants you to detail it.
3: You know what we have next, Pat? Two a day.
5: We sure do.
3: We're on Sports Like on ESPN Radio.
1: Number two.
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25: This is Nick Wagner covering the 49ers. After an NFC divisional blowout loss to Seattle, the Niners spent their time and resources in the offseason gearing up to battle in the NFC West, where the heavyweight Seahawks and Rams also reside. The Niners invested in the likes of receiver Mike Evans and defensive tackle Osa Odigizua to try to keep pace and make another run at the Super Bowl. This is an aging core that still has plenty of talent if it can stay healthy. But it's fair to wonder how many more deep runs this group has in them if they can't get the job done this year.
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3: 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David Dennis Jr. in for CC and Smalls today. Evan Cohen with you. We start. We're going to do two-a-days after a big season a few years ago, kind of, for the Niners. They had a weird one right now with the 12-5 record, but all the injuries, and we're looking at all the injuries now with the 49ers. We got the Chargers coming up here. A third place, playoffs, lost to Seattle, tons of injuries. So right now, guys that are banged up, but still going to play the season. Christian McCaffrey, Mike Evans, Christian Kirk, George Kittle, Kyle Juszczyk, just on the offensive side of the ball. They lost Ricky Pearsall for the season. Wide receiver, three of their first five games are against the Rams, Broncos, and Seahawks. Not easy, David Dennis Jr. What do you make of this season coming up for the San Francisco 49ers?
0: This kind of, like, I kind of feel about them the same way I feel about, like, the Lions. Like, this is a team that kind of, unfortunately, their best championship windows were failed by injury. And now they're trying to, you know, get guys together to kind of make this last stand. Unfortunately for them, similar to the Lions, they're in maybe the best division, or at least a top-heavy division, that is going to be really tough to crack that top two.
3: So, the evolution of the Brock Purdy conversation, I think, is an important one.
0: Yeah.
3: Comes on the scene as Mr. Irrelevant. We're all like, oh, my God, this guy's awesome. Where did they find this guy? Iowa State. Is this the next Brady as a guy that's drafted so low and makes it to the Super Bowl pretty quickly, so on and so forth. So everyone was all in on Brock Purdy. Everyone loved Brock Purdy. Then when everyone started to love Brock Purdy, the conversation turned to, well, is he really driving the bus or is he just riding the bus because of how many great players they have? Trent Williams is my favorite non-quarterback in the entire NFL. I love Trent Williams, the left tackle. He's a monster. And I think he is, and I mean that in a good way, I think he's such a key to that team that everyone then started to turn on him, right?
0: Yeah.
3: And then last year, it's like, ah, everybody's hurt. They're not that good. But wait, they had 12 wins. And now Brock Purdy has put himself back in that place where we don't actually talk about him that much. And if you told me he won the MVP this year, even though I did pick Jalen Hurts, this is not like a hedge my bet. I'm just saying he has to be considered a candidate. If you told me he won the MVP this year, I would believe it. I think he's awesome. I think he's one of the best, quote unquote, point guards in the NFL of just distributing the ball to who's open. And now I think he's under talked about.
0: Yeah, there were a few games there, especially that the defense had so many injuries where he was just out of this world, and played like a guy who deserved that contract. But also when the season started last year and Mac Jones was a starter, there are a lot of people who were saying, well, could they just get by with Mac Jones? Like Brock Purdy is that kind of divisive player where through the course of a season, you may have people who are saying, like, what's up with the Mac Jones thing? Or he could be in that MVP race.
3: Yeah, I think that the Mac Jones thing is, like, sure, he was good-ish. I don't think he's Brock Purdy by any stretch of the imagination. I just don't.
0: No, I agree. I don't think he's Brock Purdy. I think the question is, I think there's going to be, there are people who question, like, the amount of money versus Brock Purdy versus a cheaper quarterback.
3: Right. Maybe but I think he's worth it. I think he is absolutely worth the $50+ million.
0: Yeah. I mean, we'll see. I mean, I do think
3: he hasn't proven to you that you think he's worth it with all of the winning that they've done and all the injuries that he's played through last year and they fought through. You don't think that Brock Purdy is worth the money?
0: Yeah, to be fair, I think he's probably worth the money. I'm not sure. I mean, where would you rank him as a quarterback?
3: People that you have to say are definitively better than him, like definitively better.
0: Mm-hmm.
3: I'm just going division by division, AFC East. I'll go across. You know, Josh Allen, definitively better.
0: Mm-hmm.
3: I can't say Drake May is definitively better. I love Drake May, but I can't say that. Lamar Jackson, definitively better.
0: Yeah. I mean, the big three, yes, above him.
3: Most people would say Joe Burrow. Like, I don't want to get into that brawl right now, but like. Okay, fine. I'll say Joe Burrow.
0: You don't think you're hesitant about Joe Burrow being better than Brock Purdy?
3: I just have seen Brock Purdy win more, honestly. Mm-hmm. Like, and I don't know. Okay, I'm going to give you Joe Burrow. That's fine. AFC South, I don't think you can say anyone's definitively better than him. And I'm a Trevor Lawrence guy, but I don't think you could say that.
0: Okay.
3: AFC West, Mahomes. So that's what? Four so far.
0: Mm-hmm.
3: I don't think Herbert's definitely better than Brock Purdy at all. If you said to me right now I could have Brock Purdy or Justin Herbert, like I'm probably taking Brock Purdy.
0: Okay. Okay.
3: People may think I'm nuts.
0: I would take Herbert over Brock Purdy.
3: Okay. So you're at five, I'm at four. Dak is close. I can go either way on that. Jalen Hurts, I'm going to take because he's more accomplished and I think because of the running aspect of it. Can I definitively say anybody in the NFC North? I think maybe we're going to get to the place with Caleb. I would take Brock Purdy over Jordan Love, personally. I think he's right there with Goff, if not better.
0: Okay, was Brock in that preseason, the top 10 quarterback?
3: No, God no.
0: No.
3: Yeah. Best quarterback in the NFC South I take him over everybody in the NFC South. So you know what? To answer your, Stafford, you take over him. In my mind, top 10 quarterback in the NFL. I think that's the exercise that we just got to. In my mind, top 10 quarterback in the NFL. They have an awesome head coach, Kyle Shanahan. Obviously, he had a terrible car accident. Thankfully, he's okay this season. All of the electrical stuff that people are wondering about, the injuries, they can absolutely win the division, but it's going to be very difficult because it is, as you said, an impossible division with the defending champion, Seahawks, the odds-on favorite, the Rams, and, oh, by the way, this other team that always wins double-digit games. I think expectations should be Super Bowl. That doesn't mean they're going to make it, but it is fair to think that a Brock Purdy, Kyle Shanahan group can make it to the Super Bowl. That's one team of the two-a-days. The other, the LA Chargers.
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4: This is Chris Rim covering the Chargers. The biggest storyline for the Chargers heading into this season is how offensive coordinator Mike McDaniel will change this offense and potentially elevate it to becoming a Super Bowl contending offense. That has began with adjusting the footwork for quarterback Justin Herbert. Herbert now puts his left foot forward instead of his right to speed up his timing and anticipation. McDaniel has challenged Herbert to rely less on his big arm and hero plays and make throws with anticipation before seeing the picture clearly. So far, that transition has been seamless at practice as Herbert has looked effective.
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3: LA Chargers 11-6 last year, playoffs, they lose to New England. Mike McDaniel in, obviously a huge storyline, their new offensive coordinator, former Dolphins head coach, injuries once again across the offensive line, but it always goes back, rightfully so, to Harbaugh and Herbert. What do they need to do together in your mind to get us to say, you know what, they're more than just buzz, they're accomplishments together?
0: A couple of things. I mean, Justin Herbert needs a defining playoff moment. He needs something that says that he's the guy that we talk a lot about, arm talent and all that stuff, and it's there, but he's also stunk it up come playoff time. And regular season, in the immediate, they got to protect him. And these offensive line injuries are brutal. And it Mike McDaniel's also going to have to figure out to get the ball out of his hands, which is one thing that he does really well, but it's even tougher because once again, you have a hole in the middle of that offensive line and the pressure's going to be coming again.
3: Yeah, I think we have to just, here's the goal for the Chargers this season. I know they're going to tell us Super Bowl. They're going to tell us AFC Championship game. Okay, cool. Not fighting either of those. To me, when we're talking two-a-days previewing the LA Chargers, it's at this time next year, we're not speculating, guesstimating, or analytically analyzing Justin Herbert. It's holy crap, what a season he had this year. If they only did this, this, and this, they would have been Super Bowl champs. They were that close. That's what the season needs to be on the low end. It needs to be no more debate, no more gray area, clarity of this guy is not the, oh, he's built in a lab, but if they didn't have this, that, the other. No. He just is really good, did his job, they won football games, and he actually won a playoff game for the first time in his NFL career. No more conversation. Instead, we need confirmation. Not conversation, confirmation for Justin Herbert this year. That's what it is.
0: I'm kind of, enough of the raw talent, enough of the, like, he jumps off the page. I want this dude to at least have one round of playoff football, one game in the playoffs where he is that guy and he carries his team to a win. Like that's just kind of what you have to do. And like, I understand, like when you break it down, you could say, hey man, the amount of pressure, the inability to get the, to find a guy and not having the time to find all of that. I understand it, but sometimes you just got to overcome that. If you're going to be the guy who a lot of people see you as a top five, top seven dude, you've got to figure out how to overcome that, fair or not, and have that defining playoff moment.
3: We are on Sportsline here on ESPN Radio. 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
14: We are Unsportsmanlike here on ESPN Radio. ESPNU, we are presented by Progressive Insurance, along with David Dennis Jr., who's in for CC and Smalls, Evan Cohen with you, and joining us now in studio, a Hall of Famer, Ashley Cole, Premier League Hall of Famer, in studio with us. I'm proud of myself right now. I said it right because everybody says Premier League. It's Premier League, correct?
15: Premier League, yes.
14: Yeah, okay, good. I deserve some credit. I'm giving myself credit. Thank you so much for joining us. So you got something really cool going on with the Premier League right now, the coast-to-coast kickoff between August 21st and 24th all over the United States. All of our listeners, all of our viewers can be a part of this. It is really cool. Explain to everybody what you're doing, Ashley.
15: Yeah, so basically, the Premier League initiated with all of the Premier League clubs to literally host 20 watch parties all across the US just to celebrate the start of the Premier League. I think, you know, the fans need a little bit of love. The fans need credit for having to wake up so early in the morning, and it just gives them a chance to interact with ex-players like myself. I'll be heading to Denver later today to watch Arsenal v Coventry tomorrow. So a little bit of interaction, a little bit of fun, a little bit of enjoyment, and the anticipation is nearly over. The Premier League is starting.
14: This whole thing, before we get to Davis for a second, I just want to hone in on this. Like, it is the biggest sport in the world, football, soccer.
15: Yeah.
14: And I have said forever, as an American, we can't act like, oh, they need us. Soccer does not, football does not need the United States. That said, the add-on of the interest of the United States has been so awesome to watch because it is an amazing sport. It is the most popular sport. And what a great move by you guys coming off of the World Cup to capitalize on this. Is any part of you surprised as to how big it's actually gotten now in the United States?
15: Yeah. Listen, you would know more, you know, better than me, but I think the younger generation now are getting into soccer,
14: big
15: football
14: time
15: over here. So, you know, the more presence we can put in the US, the more awareness we can give and guidance to where to watch games and how to be involved in it and be part of a club and a team. I think it's important. I think football is a global sport. Anyone can play it, any ability, like many sports, but it just gives people a place to go and something to belong to. And yeah, showing this awareness and coming over here is a massive market. You know, they're into all kinds of sports, but I think now soccer, football for us is moving over to the United States. I played here as well, so I know how big it is.
14: Right. I'm sure you've been getting this question a lot over the last a couple of months, but how do you think sort of this fandom can translate into the new or next generation of USA soccer players on the world stage?
15: Yeah, listen, I think with the amount of sports you have in America, football needs to find this kind of place in between all of the other sports. I think it starts from homegrown and you know, real grassroots levels of firstly getting kids out of the streets and putting them in something they enjoy to do, which again is another sport where it could impact your life, is an opportunity to go and meet new friends and find your own personality. You get to meet not just your friends, but make friends, which I think is really, really important in this generation. You know, we need to give them a belonging and

0: something to work towards. And, you know, with football, boys and girls can play. It's interacting. It is, you know, a place where people can just feel safe. So I think it's gaining traction in America. I played here, as I mentioned, and, you know, we had so many young fans that looked up to people like me, Zlatan, Steven Gerrard, Robbie Keane of the world. So, you know, giving people just someone else to idolize, I think, is always a great thing.
1: And we're talking about Premier League Hall of Famer Ashley Cole. When you say play here, played for the LA Galaxy and Los Angeles for the MLS. But now the Premier League kickoff, the coast-to-coast kickoff going on all over the country, multiple cities, including Chicago, Cincinnati, San Francisco, Denver, as Ashley's heading to today, Detroit, Houston, all over the place, obviously. I will continue to update that in terms of the amount of cities, New York City, Boston, et cetera, that's going on. Your legendary career, your Premier League Hall of Fame career, when we look back upon it, Arsenal from 99 to 06, right?
0: Yeah.
1: Chelsea, 06 to 14. When you think of, if you had to associate yourself with one team from an on-field perspective, what would it be?
0: Am I allowed to sit on the fence and be brilliant?
1: That wouldn't be my goal in terms of the answer that I would get from a question. But, well, okay, let's walk me through it. Tell me why you would want to sit on the fence initially. Like, what do each of these teams mean to you in terms of your career?
0: Yeah, no, listen, I think I have to respect my whole career and the badges and shirts I wore. I think I was an Arsenal fan as a young boy, and to get the opportunity to play for a club that I supported was, you know, dreams come true. Had a great career at Arsenal, and then I moved to a different colour shirt, and I continued to win and, you know, kind of put myself in regard with all the top players. So I have to respect the journey I've had. I respect what Arsenal gave me. But then I went to Chelsea and continued to win trophies. And, you know, I also have to respect them. I had a kind of a weird journey. I went and played in Italy as well for Roma, which didn't go as well as I wanted it to. But again, you know, I respected my journey there. And then I came over here and played for the LA Galaxy, which was an eye opener. It was one of my best times I've ever had as a footballer. I played with a freedom. I enjoyed my football again. So,
1: wait, you know, why is that exactly? Do you, like, is MLS almost like, do you take the approach of, well, they're lucky to have us versus I'm lucky to be as part of Arsenal or Chelsea? Like, is there a human element of that? Is that why the freedom exists? Because you're helping build a league versus a league that was already built when you got there?
0: No, not kind of disrespecting it like that, but
1: wasn't meant to be disrespectful.
0: I just enjoyed the way the fans enjoyed the games. You know, they came, they all sat together, they sit in the stadiums together, next to each other. And it was more a better environment for me mentally. Playing in the Premier League is draining, it's tiring, it's tough. There's a lot of expectation to win, which is the format of the Premier League. You must be top at the end of the season, and you win. Where in the MLS, it was a little bit more, you know, entertainment-based. You didn't have to finish top of the league for you to still be successful. You could go through the playoff route and a different type of way of winning. So the pressure was definitely off me a little bit, but I just enjoyed the experience. I enjoyed the whole experience and the way of living as well.
2: So I need a little help and be a little selfish here. A lot of my friends have established their fandom at the Premier League. I'm a free agent. I need to be able to talk some trash. I need somebody to root for. I don't want to be too much of a bandwagon fan and you know, just go straight up Arsenal necessarily. Yeah. I want to feel like I could talk some trash here. Who do I need to root for? Help me out.
0: Oh, that's a great question. It depends what kind of football entertains you. I think there's a multitude of different styles in the Premier League, and it has changed and developed from when I played to what it looks like now. It used to be flary when I played, amazing individual players that got you off your seat. Now it's a little bit more tactical and less technical, but I think in my day, Arsenal was the team that I think was the entertainers of the Premier League, and it has changed a little bit now where Liverpool entertain for moments. Tottenham Hotspur entertain for moments. Chelsea entertain for moments. But right now, I think, not jumping on any bandwagon, but I think what Arsenal gives you in terms of a multitude of talented players, multicultural players, a fan base that are really, really die hard for their club, I would maybe probably say Arsenal at the moment.
2: Mm. Happy to be a lifelong Arsenal fan.
1: as of David says, as of this moment, along with David Dennis Jr., in for Canty and Smalls, Evan Cohen with you. We are on Sportsmanlike, presented by Progressive Insurance. We are joined in studio by Premier League Hall of Famer Ashley Cole. The Premier League Coast to Coast kickoff event with watch parties all over the country, the United States, Nashville, DC, Jersey, Atlanta, Tampa, all over the place. Just some of the events there. You brought up something. It depends on the style. I'm so happy you walked me into this. It was such a big debate during the World Cup about England, right? Yeah. They were heavily criticized because they were too defensive and they weren't attacking, etc., whereas other squads and other teams were attacking with a lead, etc. What did you make of that style to not attack and being too defensive in the World Cup this year?
0: Yeah, listen, you have to be really careful of the outcomes you want. Of course, we want, In my case, I wanted England to win.
1: Right.
0: And I had a lot of belief in that group of players. I had the fortune of working with them a year and a half ago and seeing the talent and the quality these players possessed. I feel we should have gone into the World Cup with a lot of belief and should have gone for every game. Not where you lack respect for the opponent, but I feel we have the best players playing in one of the best leagues. We have some top players playing abroad, in Jude, playing at Real Madrid. Trent Alexander, of course, he didn't go, but playing at Real Madrid. So we have the talented players. And, yeah, I was a little bit disappointed in the way it ended for England, because the belief I have in that group of players, I really thought they could go on and win a World Cup. So a little bit disappointment, yeah, for sure.
1: What about the United States team? What did you make of their performance?
0: I think early on in the rounds and the group, they looked very good. They looked athletic. They looked like a group together. They looked like they were well coached, disciplined. The main players were stepping up in big moments. And then, you know, I don't know the expectation of what the American fans expected. Was they?
1: So that's, this is great, Ashley. So here's what happens. So we're all sitting here. We're all pumped for the World Cup. It's in the United States. It was such a big event. I think the United States did a really good job. We're biased, but the United States did a really good job hosting the World Cup, right? And so then we see the early games like, oh, wait a minute. Like they're kind of pretty good. Like there may be something developing here. And then when the end result is the same end result as it always has been, we then ask the question, has anything actually developed? And I'm not an expert. You are. So I would ask you that in return. Do you see development with the United States, even though the end result is the same as it always is, which is not that far, at least in comparison to your country or other countries?
0: Yes. I think there was progress, my personal view. I'm not, you know, living and breathing it every day like you guys and, you know, every international break, you watch them more than me. But what I saw and the evidence I saw, I thought there was an improvement on American national teams that I've played against. I thought they attacked well, they defended well at moments. But you have to be realistic in this game and go, are they good enough to win a World Cup? In my opinion, not yet. I think, you know, they're slowly, but surely they're taking the steps towards it, but I certainly don't think they're ready to win a World Cup.
1: Last thing here with Premier League Hall of Famer Ashley Cole. Again, if you're watching and listening, the Premier League Coast to Coast events for the kickoff going up, 20 plus cities all across the country. Go to all the Premier League information, their social media, their website, et cetera. You'll find all the listings. You'll have huge watch parties for the kickoff weekend this weekend. You mentioned Chelsea, the owner of the club or one of the owners of the club, Mark Walter, has been in the news. He's selling the Lakers. There's all kinds of investigations. Are you familiar with him at all? Do you know him at all in any way, shape, or form? Have you heard about this?
0: No, if I'm honest, I've never heard of him.
1: Okay. So, well, I guess if you were playing there now, you would know him, but because it's years removed. Anything else you want to quickly promote in terms of the Coast to Coast this weekend?
0: No, just looking forward to it. I think, you know, the more people we can get watching and come to these events, I think it's just going to showcase the quality of the Premier League. So I can't wait to get to Denver and meet the fans tomorrow.
1: Ashley, thank you so much for
0: your
1: time. We appreciate it. 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
14: Mark Tauscher, Packers Hall of Famer, ESPN Milwaukee, joining us here. I was back in Madison last year as well, and Evan Cohen and Michelle Smallman took me to Tornado Room. 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
7: with you.
24: David, Ashley Cole was great. And now you have a new soccer team.
2: There you go.
24: Now, awesome. What are you going to do with that? Like, are you going to go all in? Are you going to buy gear? Like, how are you going to handle this? Like, your new fandom of, I already forgot which team you're going to root for.
2: I'm rooting for Arsenal.
24: Arsenal.
2: As a lifelong Knicks fan since game four, I know how to sort of ramp up the fandom. So I think I'll probably just tweet out about how my team is better than everybody else. I'll troll people who lose. I'll maybe buy a jersey, maybe roam the street, maybe go to one of these watch parties and talk about how great my team is.
24: There's 20 plus watch parties and there's I love it. Lifelong Knicks fan since game four.
2: Yeah,
24: love it. All right. Pat or Cam, I forget which one of you sent the Golics tweet, so let's give you the credit, whoever it is, to set up unsportsmanlike moments from the Golics, 10 a.m. till noon Eastern, Monday through Friday.
0: Well, the Golics tweet was sent in by Ben, so I don't even know what it is.
24: Okay, Ben. All right, great. Well, it's about the donuts. It's about the donuts and everything.
0: Oh,
24: that
0: the honey bun sandwich?
24: Yes.
0: So the honey bun sandwich went viral from a high school football coach who basically was talking about how his team started making peanut butter and jelly sandwiches, but they put a honey bun in the middle of it.
24: What's our final verdict on this? Because David and I are, I think, respectful of it, but wouldn't necessarily be in it, into it. What is David? Is that correct?
2: Yeah, I think with some tweaks it works for me. A little bit of a crisp on the bread, maybe throwing the honey bun on the grill.
24: Mm.
0: I think if you French toasted it, you're taking it to a whole nother level. That's what a breakfast that would be. That would put you into a coma.
24: And Gojo had the tweet. This is amazing. Michael Jr. Had an awesome tweet. And it's self-deprecating. It's about him. It's not about anybody else. He goes, I've always maintained the number one side of a true fat kid status is the ability to see sandwiches in unlikely places. This made me shed a tear. Well, I guess you know what? I lied.
1: Does everyone hear the lawn mowing going on at David Dennis Jr.'s house right now?
24: Wait, what is happening?
2: There is active. There's somebody mowing my lawn right now, and he's driving my first of all, my yard is not a large yard. It's not an Evan Coleman
1: yard. Not like
2: yard.
1: Evans.
24: And no, you can't flip this. You're the one with gardeners at your house right now. Do not flip this on me about my house, which you were invited to, never responded to. And do not in any way, shape, or form flip this on me.
2: I responded to eventually. I responded to it.
1: Once Evan challenged
2: maybe
1: you.
2: 3 weeks after the event. And
1: loudest lawnmower of all time.
2: He's in the driving thing. He's in the drive.
1: So
2: it's like
1: loud.
2: So this is the guy.
24: If your lawn is big enough for somebody to drive on, you can't come after me about my lawn. My lawn ain't that big.
2: It's not. So they do the yard work of the whole neighborhood, like the all the stuff in the neighborhood, like the front of the neighborhood and all that stuff. But they just like drive through
24: other houses or just different sides of your mansion.
2: They just they just drive through
1: all
2: and they're just like, hey, we're
1: going to
2: do your thing, and it's and he's driving right in front of the window exactly right now.
0: Yeah, we can tell.
2: Yeah, right now.
24: Wow.
2: So,
24: by the way, can I also take you behind the scenes on something, man? Because I screwed up. I started off camera kind of snapping at Rob Lorenzo, our social and digital guy. I'm like, I can hear you as he's editing video. And he's like, no, you can't. I forgot to unplug something that Ashley Cole was using, the headsets there. That's what I heard. And I started yelling at Rob as a result. Anyway.
1: That lawnmower is so loud.
24: It's so I think he's done. I think David Dennis Jr. is just done for the show at this point.
2: I'll see you guys tomorrow.
24: Seriously, I think he's done. I don't think we can have him on the air at this point. But we did have Myron Metcalf on earlier today, Matt and Myron, 3 p. to 5 p. Eastern time. And Myron is going to be on First Take with me and others at 10 a.m. Eastern
0: time. Maybe. He might be.
24: Yeah.
0: We don't know.
24: He got lost, and we could not find him, and Rob had to go search for him today to a point that we caught him on the street looking basically in outer space with a suitcase saying he couldn't find the entrance to our building, and our building is a block. It is an entire New York City block, and somehow Myron couldn't find the entrance and ended up in a storage facility this morning. Great pictures at Unsports.
0: How would he possibly think that was the right location?
24: Well, now, you know, I think about this. Neither of you guys have been here, right, Cam and Pat?
1: No.
24: To the new building?
0: Correct.
24: You both have had time in New York City. Pat lived in New York City-ish when he went to school in Fordham.
0: What do you mean, ish? I lived in the Bronx.
24: Right, but not in Manhattan. You lived in the Bronx.
0: It's New York City.
24: It's New York City. And Cam spends a lot of time in New York City as well. Is it confusing? Yes. But when a building, the amazing Disney building we have, is an entire block, one would think you could find it.
0: It's
24: unless
0: a grid system.
24: You're Myron Metcalf.
2: Catch you later, guys. It's been great.
24: The goal is up next. We're on a Friday. We're on Sportsman Life, presented by Progressive.
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0: SiriusXM Channel 80 if you're into that. We're presented by Progressive Insurance, Mike Golick Jr. and Mike Golick Sr. Another banger in the hopper for you guys. We got preseason football coming up tonight. Bill Barnwell going to join us, defend his take that Josh Allen, the quarterback of the 2020s in the NFL. Aaron Taylor going to stop by and talk about large excellence, former great college and pro offensive lineman. Enjoy a little bit of that. We got 2-a-days rolling along here with the 49ers and the Chargers, both teams ravaged by injury through the preseason as we try and tape up there. And, of course, it's National Bacon Lovers Day, which after the day we had yesterday with the food talk on this show, the consumption on my timeline, feels worth celebration for. As our producer Devin Kane put it, one of the more versatile foods that exists right now.
1: One of the more versatile foods, one of the best tasting foods, and for my money, one of the best smelling foods.
0: Yeah.
1: Is there anything better than waking up in the morning to the smell of coffee and bacon?
0: The only thing I would put up there, and I actually for a long time have kept a running thread on Twitter of best smells to encounter in the wild. Bacon certainly up there, but if anyone who like me has spent a lot of time going through the Charlotte airport, you can attest that smell of fresh cinnamon rolls hitting your nose in the morning, that one's a strong contender with bacon. But both, again, on the metal stand no matter how you slice it.
1: Yeah. Oh, I mean, without question. And I'm a crispy bacon guy, though you can use bacon in a variety of ways, but my mouth is already watering. We'll get into this more.
0: I was going to say, that's the problem doing all this one. In terms of food versatility, bacon you can do a lot with. You can make it a main. You can make it a side. You can put it on burgers and sandwiches. Being able to wrap other foods in bacon and elevate the product certainly helps. Only thing I might put above that in terms of especially breakfast food is eggs. You can do a lot with eggs. Both scrambled, you know, over easy is the main. You can devil them. You can hard boil them. You can do all that. You can put them on and around bread and make it into French toast.
1: Well, yeah,
0: it's an incredibly transformative experience.
1: Yes, you can make it something that

0: dip into to then fry. Yeah, exactly. Yeah. It is very versatile and very good.
1: It is very versatile and very good, as is one of the men who got some new money in the NFL yesterday. Quietly, if you were paying attention to the world of sports yesterday, the Tampa Bay Buccaneers may have felt like the center of not even just the football universe, but the sports universe for reasons that we can explain. No matter where you are, you can always listen to the Golics on the ESPN app or Sirius XM Channel 80. Let's get to the opening drive.
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2: With the Golics.
1: All right, so we got the good, the bad, and the weird with the Tampa Bay Buccaneers. Let's start with the good. Buccaneers defensive fans, your national nightmare is over. The Bucs and Vita Vea agree to a one-year, $30 million extension after a holdout in camp had persisted. The tightness in his back coming off of their conditioning test that most people rightly assume tied to this gave way to this deal. It includes $6 million in new money for this season, and it's fully guaranteed according to Vea's agent. So now under contract with the Bucks through 2027, this seemed inevitable. Jason Light and the Bucks brass had maintained they were never going to trade Vita Vea, who had requested a trade early in this process, and massive in always, literally and metaphorically, for a Buccaneers defense that has a lot of good parts, has a lot of excitement about Reuben Bain Jr. and some of the young players there. But all of that house of cards really would come crumbling down without this incredibly sturdy foundation.
0: Yeah, listen, he has been a menace on the inside, wreaking havoc. I mean, with pressures that he has put on the quarterback and playing on the other side of the line. He didn't have any money, guaranteed money left in the last year of his deal. He was supposed to make $18 million, which was 20th as far as interior D linemen were concerned. So he got an extra $6 million this year to make a 24, and he got an extra 24 next year, which basically he's not going to get cut this year, next year. He's going to make $48 million is what he's going to do. And his salary is up to the 11th highest interior defensive lineman. So the big thing I think for him was getting at least another year. He is 31, so he wasn't going to get a long-term deal.
1: Right.
0: But getting that guaranteed money where he felt secure, and he deserved it, and he got it. And you're right, the back ailment will magically disappear, and the hold-in will now go away, and all will be right with the world.
1: Saw him and Jason Light out yucking it up at training camp on the sideline. Everyone's coming around. You mentioned the deserving portion of this. According to Pro Football Focus, over the last 2 years, Vita Vea, 101 quarterback pressures and 11.5 sacks, ranks third and second in the NFL, respectively, amongst interior defensive linemen. Just remarkable when you look at the way that he's been able to impact games from that defensive tackle spot, really from a nose tackle spot.
0: Yeah,
1: you're not supposed to get production like that from guys that look like him, that look like Dexter Lawrence. And so it's remarkable, it's deserved, and it's one headache gone from the Tampa Bay Buccaneers. Now, on the other side of this, you still have a ticked-off quarterback in Baker Mayfield. And for people wondering, could this maybe be the order of operations, one leading to another? ESPN NFL insider Adam Schefter went on the Pat McAfee show yesterday and talked about what could be next for the Buccaneers franchise quarterback.
6: I think the money was there. The deal, the two-year extension, three-year deal, would have placed him in the top five highest-paid quarterbacks in the NFL, from what I understand. I think the issue to Baker is that if you're a franchise player, you deserve more than a two-year extension. And I think the length was what irritated him and caused him to say he felt disrespected. I don't know that Tampa would or wouldn't be willing to offer a third year or fourth year, and I don't know that it matters. It feels like Baker is perfectly content shutting it down, playing out the season, facing the prospect of being franchised after the season, and seeing where it goes.
1: It's the Golics here on ESPN Radio. Mike Golic Jr., Mike Golic Sr. That does seem to be where it sits now. And Baker's been very open about this in front of the microphone, saying it's not going to get any cheaper for them because I plan on having a great year.
0: Right.
1: Came out and said that they were going to shock people as a team. Is this the right tact by the Tampa Bay Buccaneers, knowing not only where Baker may sit in the hierarchy of quarterbacks around the NFL, but just in terms of what we've seen with some of the other quarterback contracts for the guys outside of that weapons grade class? when you get away from the Mahomes and the rest of those guys up in that top five, is this something we're going to see more teams start to do? Hold the line with quarterbacks that might be very good players, but aren't in that class of guys that you win because of each and every week.
0: Well, I mean, it seems like they were willing to pay him in that top five category, but it was just a 2-year extension and Baker wanted more. He wanted at least a 3-year extension. He's 31 years old. He certainly has plenty of years left. We know the way he plays that position. He's beloved by teammates as well. I was somewhat surprised that he didn't take the 2-year extension that would put him in the $50 million range, because his cap hit this year is, I think, 39, just a tick under 40 mil. But, you know, this is what he wants. This is what he feels he deserves. And he's betting on himself, right? He has a deadline. At least any extension talk is not going to come from him now, because he said, once camp starts, I'm done. He was never going to be a hold in or a hold out. He was going to play. He's on a contract. He was going to play, but he wasn't going to talk contract once training camp started. He wanted all his focus to be on the upcoming year. Now, that doesn't mean the team can't come to his representatives and say, hey, let's work something out, to both our satisfactions. We'll see if that happens, but they were going to make him one of the highest paid quarterbacks, just not for as long as Baker Mayfield wanted. He'll be a free agent next year, but a difference in him and like Kyler Murray, yes. Kyler Murray can't be franchise tagged. Kyler Murray is free as a bird, where Baker can be tagged, and quarterback tagging a quarterback is a lot of money, make no mistake about it, but at least there is that option if it gets that far.
1: It's a lot of money. It takes away that long-term security that, again, based on what we've seen, is really important to Baker. This is bad timing for Baker once again. And you can look in some ways as that is the story of his career thus far. Because if this was a conversation 2 years ago in 2024, where he had thrown for his second straight 4,000-yard passing season in a Buccaneers uniform and 4,500 yards, we're probably not talking about it like this. But once again, you remember back in Cleveland towards the end of his time with the Browns, Baker Mayfield playing with known injuries that by the end of the season faded into the background in terms of the way people discuss him, because you're on the field and once you're there, people are going to judge your play. They don't care how you got there, even if there are legitimate reasons to believe this could have physically affected your performance. Last year was much the same for Baker Mayfield, who dealt with a litany of injuries during the 2025 season that affected his production. Only threw for ho-hum just under 3,700 yards last year, but didn't look quite himself in a year where the Bucs offense was also ravaged by injury on the offensive line and wide receiver. And so there's a million understandable reasons why this happened that don't seem to matter to the Bucs right now. So if you are a betting man, if Baker is healthy, now you have Emeka Ibuka who's dealing with a toe injury in camp. Can the offensive line stay together? Can they replace the production of Mike Evans? But when Baker's been healthy, he's been a bucket. So I do think dangerous spot to be in if you're the Tampa Bay Buccaneers, but having that tag at your disposal could be some help. So we'll set that aside. So you got the good and the bad. Vita Vea is paid back in camp, happy and big. You got the bad. Baker Mayfield still ticked off going into a contract year for him, a quarterback. Then you got the weird. I take you back to where college meets pro. Usually we get used to handing off our college football players in the spring and they go off to their NFL hopes and dreams. Now we might be doing givebacks. This last weekend, again, keeping the Buccaneers as the center of the football universe, you had a defensive lineman, an edge rusher for the Tampa Bay Buccaneers as a rookie. Linebacker Jack Pyburn, who played at LSU prior to that, notched 2 sacks in the Buccaneers preseason game against the Jets. He is now one of a group of players, a part of a lawsuit in the state of Louisiana that could be granting them the ability to go back to college. 3 former Ole Miss starters in tight end Daquan Wright, who's been with the Cleveland Browns, defensive tackles Xavier Harris and defensive back Wydette Williams, are among a group who granted a temporary restraining order on Wednesday that's going to let them go back to college for a 5th year. Remember, we had that 5-for-5 rule that the NCAA tried to put in place, saying, hey, we're done with red shirts. You got 5 seasons. Do with it what you will, but we're not going to include the most recent class in that. And we've had a lawsuit in Colorado that pushed back on that. And now we've had this lawsuit that's trying to go a step further. That Colorado lawsuit wouldn't let you transfer unless you were in the portal. Now these guys can enter the portal, and we've seen them doing it left and right. So you've got them. You've got a safety from South Carolina, a linebacker from James Madison, who was the Sun Belt Player of the Year, Notre Dame defensive end, Oregon State running back. Dad, is this another indication and sense of the madness that is college athletics right now? Or do you think this is just where we're at in 2026?
0: I think it's where we're at. Listen, we've already seen it in basketball, right? Basketball yes. players going, you know, draft and then going back to college. So I think we need to take a breath.
1: Okay.
0: All right. This is crazy, but we have seen crazy things in college.
1: Because that's what people are doing right now. This is another one of those moments designed to feel like the sky is falling
0: right.
1: around college athletics as we are nearing week zero and week one. And you've now got the potential for players that have suited up for NFL teams, like you mentioned with college basketball, to be playing college football again this fall.
0: So understand. This is going to be now, while there are lawsuits out there where there could be 100 different athletes total. Again, this isn't all sports. You know, of the 30 that we're talking about, 16 are football players. The other are from other sports. We're talking about a very few number, and we're talking only this year. This was a 2022 class. It's not going to go past this year, right? I mean, the 5 for 5, it's the 22 class that sued saying, wait a minute, we had our 4 years of eligibility, we need our fifth. This is the group they're talking about. This is it. This is, from what I believe in reading about it, this is the only year this is going to happen, and it's only going to affect a few players. So while it's weird, while it's out there, again, the NFL cut day is August 30th. The portal opens September 1st. By the way, there will already be week zero done in college football. So any player that is joining a college team will be doing so after the season basically has started. But
1: well, potentially some of these guys aren't on rosters in the NFL right now. So
0: their window can open up here.
1: They're in the transfer portal. And even those NFL guys, some of them have been eyeing their release, maybe forecasting that they're not going to make the roster. There's a choice to be made on that. But you're right. This, while it seems limited to this year, also seems infinitely avoidable. I saw Bud Elliott and plenty of other people who do a great job covering college football and college athletics point out. The NCAA, who has often been looked at as the villain in this, and Dad, as you're often fond of saying, the adults in the room who so often fail the kids in this, and I put that in air quotes, these are young men and young women.
0: Yeah.
1: In this case, may have done it again, because this is something people back in January were saying, why are you not going to grandfather in the 2022 class?
0: Yep.
1: There are people that thought, hey, is the NCAA doing this to try and drum up this kind of reaction so people are more likely to go and support the Protect College Sports Act that they want to jam through Congress to try and give them all the things that they want? And when that clearly backfired and now looks like it's dying on the vine, now you get more of this in here. This should have probably always been the case, logically, to include this class in the proceedings so you don't have to do this now. And I, to that point, I will be very interested to watch how teams handle this because – there are interesting roster decisions to be made. I saw Pete Thamel posted a quote from a Power 4 GM or someone involved in roster construction that said it's wild we're pulling NFL training camp clips. I wonder how likely they thought this might be. And if you were a team that had a guy that was going to fall into this category, did you kind of hold some space? Do you have cash ready on hand? Is there going to be a premium paid for bringing guys back? Because to your point, we're right up by the season.
0: Right.
1: Do you want a guy coming in from outside of your structure? Notre Dame junior Tuliailamaka is one of the players potentially up for this. He's been in your room. He's been in your culture. He adds depth in a place along the line of scrimmage that would create value in the college football playoff because you got to win multiple games. How do you weigh that against opportunities to young players? If you bring someone in from the outside, the message that it sends to guys that you might want to keep on campus for multiple years, since this would just be a one-year holdover, you have to weigh all those things of how much can this help me, especially if I'm a high-end team looking for college football playoff depth, versus how much can it hurt me with everything I've already put into the roster as it currently sits.
0: I think the number of players that are eligible to go back to college and the number of players that are actually given NIL deals and end up back on campuses will be a big difference.
1: I'm fascinated to see it. 888-729-3776, 888-SAY-ESPN. How do you feel about this latest change to the way that college athletics operates? We'll get to plenty of that and more. 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
3: My name is Whitney Allen, and I'm a widow. 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

0: college athletics. Another judge's ruling leads to a host of players who have now actual pictures of them, no Photoshops, and NFL jerseys potentially making their way back to college football. What's it mean for the future? Hell if I know. The Golics here on ESPN Radio, Mike Golic Jr. and Mike Golic Sr. For more help on that, and for some celebration of large excellence here, I've been pumped about this all week. Our buddy Aaron Taylor joining us now, CBS Sports college football and NFL analyst, college football Hall of Famer, and the co-founder of the Joe Moore Award, which has some exciting news that we can't wait to talk about today. AT, good to see you, brother. How you doing?
1: Good to see you too, Mike, but I don't know how much help I'm going to be with this message college football seems to be stepping in their living room, buddy. This is unbelievable what's happening to our sport.
2: It really is. If you could wave a magic wand and we're kind of overseeing it all, what would be the first couple of things that you would try and right the ship on?
1: Follow the NFL model. I mean, that's the bottom line. You got labor and you got management. The problem is right now we have no controls on the labor piece. There's no salary cap limits. Anybody can do what they want to do. Now we don't have any legislation or any sort of rules that we can enforce with accountability. So until we can collectively bargain and get everybody playing on an equitable playing field, we're not going to have any sort of solutions here, and the litigation and the lawsuits will continue. I was talking with Neuheisel and BJ the other day in the studio, and it's almost like you have this really nice neighborhood with all of these nice houses, but there's no homeowners association. So everybody's doing whatever they want. You got pink houses, yellow houses, you got RVs on stilts. People are doing whatever they want, whenever they want, and until there's some sort of unified legislation that makes everybody play on the same playing field, this is what we're going to get. It's a shame what's happening. It's inevitable. I think the breakoff is coming. They're just trying to figure that out, but I hope it gets here quickly.
0: It certainly seems like it's going to need to. Players coming back from the NFL to college obviously is wild. We saw a version of it during college basketball season. Aaron, for some of the big programs, and you've been going around to a bunch of training camps, Georgia, Georgia Tech, Bama, Oregon, Indiana, these teams that all have national championship aspirations, do you see programs like that who are eyeing deep playoff runs maybe taking a chance on a couple of these guys for depth, incorporating them into a roster? How do you think that some of these programs might go about this?
1: Cole Hudson at Texas, case in point, he actually was the first, you know, historically to come back, started 13 games at center last year, was in NFL training camps. It is now, he had a Dallas Cowboys hat on. He went to Frisco High School, I believe. Now he's back in Texas Longhorn and practicing and going to contribute. They've had some injuries and banged up at the left tackle position with Trevor Goolsbee. So it's not necessarily like he's going to step in and fill that position, but that's a perfect case in point where you have a player that wasn't good enough to make a roster, but good enough to be in a training camp, didn't sign and make money, but be able to come back and immediately be able to help out. And because they had space on their roster, they were able to be able to sign them. But now the floodgates are open and who the hell knows what's going to happen.
2: So of the camps you've been to for Alabama, Indiana, Georgia, Oregon, teams we're always talking about near the top, is there worry in Alabama when you were there of, boy, they better get to the expectations that Nick Saban had and results Nick Saban had, or there could be some changes?
1: I don't know if it's there at all, and I think, in fact, it's the opposite. And I'm predicting that Alabama is going to turn the corner, if you will, and get back to where they're expecting to be. Now, mind you, they were a playoff team. They didn't show up well in the playoffs. Indiana ran through them and beat them by 5 touchdowns a season ago. But they couldn't run the football, and that really hampered their offense. Fellas, that has changed. Enter Adrian Clem, their offensive line coach. There was a lot of this, a lot of home run hits, gashed through the middle of that defense, which is really talented. So you have these two new young quarterbacks who, in my opinion, are kind of basically the same guy worth of production, little different means to the same end of what they can do, guys you can win with, not necessarily because of. So a run game and a defense, which is really what Nick Saban put his hat on and put and created the Alabama that we know, they're going to get a little bit back to that. People forget, Kalen DeBoer, we can chunk it, but Washington was a team that ran the dog mess out of the ball. I believe Alabama gets back to being able to run the football and is in the SEC championship game and will probably give Georgia all they can ask for.
0: Talking to Aaron Taylor here on the Golics, Mike Golic Jr. and Mike Golic Sr. A couple more before we get to the big important announcement for the Joe Moore Award we can't wait to talk about. Indiana, Aaron, coming off their first national championship, we know the 2-year run that Kurt Cignetti's been on there is unbelievable, but now you have that first big class of great players graduate off to the NFL. They make a major splash in the portal. How is Kurt Cignetti once again going about rebuilding this Indiana team to keep them in contention status?
1: He just reloaded. There was no rebuild. It's incredible how well built this team is. And I'll say this. I don't know if Indiana's going to repeat, but are they built like they can? Absolutely. That front seven and defensive line will be better this year than they were a season ago, a unit that got 46 sacks. So you better have some answers or some outlets if you're an offense playing against the Hoosiers, because Brian Haynes' unit is going to be coming after you this season. That running game, which is their bread and butter, is going to be the staple, and that's really going to help Josh Hoover. It's really interesting. I've always been curious of how Cignetti makes his sausage, and I was at practice yesterday, and I got a chance to see it. The short answer is, he eliminates everything that's not essential. If you can't draw a straight line between what you're doing and scoring points or keeping people from scoring points, it's been eliminated. There's no clocks, fellas, that keeps track of periods. There's no crowd noise or music. There's no horns. He keeps the time on a Timex watch. He blows a whistle. He yells out what the next drill is, and then everybody takes off running. Practice was from 9:31 to 11:09. The specificity, the amount of coaching, players, and you know this, Junior, when you have offensive lineman Carter Smith, their left tackle, barking at the scout team and the defense for not giving them up of a good look, you start to understand why this Indiana is Indiana. Kurt Cignetti has literally turned college football into a time warp. You walk back into that building, you feel like you're in the 70s, 80s, and 90s, and it's this beautiful adherence to the simplicity of this game, and they're kicking everybody's ass as a result because of the belief in the basics.
0: Wow. Aaron Taylor, the consummate professional, too. How the sausage is made, leading us to exactly where we need to go. So, again, for anyone who's not aware at this point, the last decade, college football has had a unique award make its way into prominence. The Joe Moore Award that Aaron was so integral in bringing to life in honor of the late Joe Moore, the greatest college offensive line coach of all time, that rewards the unit, the best offensive line unit in college football. No individual, but a team. It's got a big honking trophy and is up in the meeting rooms of so many college offensive lines now. Aaron, what can you tell us about the partnership that we announced yesterday for the Joe Moore Award going forward?
1: Oh, baby. The Joe Moore Award, the preeminent offensive line unit that everybody covets, is partnered with the number one sausage brand in America, the best tasting sausage on the entire planet, Johnsonville. Now, this is special for me, and I love our tagline, Johnsonville, no weak links. And that's really at the heart of what's so special about this partnership, is how aligned we were. I got to be honest, that was the most unprofessional corporate meeting I've ever been in when we sat down and talked with them, because we turned into 13-year-olds at the lunch table with the kids that always create the trouble. And how any of us at that table have been successful in anything, I'll never know. But what quickly emerged was the camaraderie, taking what you do more seriously than yourself, and this notion of keeping things juicy, that all great things happen when we come together and work for the common good. That's at the heart of what this Johnsonville sausage brand has been all about. They're family-owned from the bratwurst capital in the world, Sheboygan Falls, Wisconsin. Their president of marketing is a double domer. This is a match made in heaven. And honestly, fellas, I'm wondering what the hell took us so long.
0: It does seem like warming up for a decade was probably a little too long, but now we got the grill hot. You're going to pop those on there and we're going to be good to go. I love the video you put out, Aaron. Five in a pack for the sausage, five up front on the offensive line. It really does seem perfect. So it's been so much great content from the Joe Moore Award YouTube channel coming out, and this partnership for an award that I know and you know matters so much to the young men who play and the adults who coach this position. Very excited to walk into the future with this partnership here. Aaron, you're the best, man. We always appreciate your time. Rest up for a long season. I know you've been busy out in the trail with training camp. And everyone, again, check out the Joe Moore Award, Johnsonville, a great partnership for a great season. We appreciate it, brother.
1: Thank you, man. Let's eat.
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5: This is Nick Wagner covering the 49ers. After an NFC divisional blowout loss to Seattle, the Niners spent their time and resources in the offseason gearing up to battle in the NFC West, where the heavyweight Seahawks and Rams also reside. The Niners invested in the likes of receiver Mike Evans and defensive tackle Osa Odighizuwa to try to keep pace and make another run at the Super Bowl. This is an aging core that still has plenty of talent if it can stay healthy. But it's fair to wonder how many more deep runs this group has in them if they can't get the job done this year.
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0: All right, 2 days roll along here on the Golics, the San Francisco 49ers. We'll leave the substation memes aside for a bit for a team that, as you heard there, defined by injury over the course of Kyle Shanahan's career. And this year so far seems to be no exception. And it had me thinking as we are waiting for, you know, George Kittle coming off an Achilles, Nick Bosa coming off an ACL, Fred Warner coming off an ankle. Even Brock Purdy spent plenty of time banged up last year, and we saw the Mac Jones experience. Dad, who's the most important player? Let's start on offense for the 49ers that they need to be healthy to make this go.
2: I'll say a position, the receiver position. I mean, they've really, really changed it out, right? Mike Evans, Deebo Samuel back, Christian Kirk is in. Though I think it hinges on them. Obviously, health. We know you can't prognosticate health. And you mentioned the guys last year who were hurt and guys who are already nicked up this year. But you have Christian McCaffrey in the backfield, who, by the way, 2 years ago played only four games, played all 17.
0: Yeah.
2: And had, what, about 2,200 total yards.
0: He led the league in touches and was second in the league in yards from scrimmage in 2025 into 30 years old.
2: Yeah, when you talk about injury, you talk about how he was hurt last year and been nicked up some, but he had a great year last year, but those around him unfortunately fell apart. So I think it's a wide receiver position. You basically wholesale changed it, but you need those guys to be healthy, especially a Mike Evans who, you know, you kind of cross your fingers at this point for him being kind of nicked up. But that's the position, because you count on McCaffrey, right? Brock Purdy, as long as he's healthy, is certainly solid. The defense, again, as long as they're healthy, is solid. But it's that wide receiver position. Their names, you know, but, you know, how will they all integrate together?
0: Yeah, we're in best shape of his life season. Trent Williams, left tackle, and good friend of Deebo Samuel for a long time, said he thinks it's the best shape he's ever seen Deebo in coming back to camp. But you mentioned the Christian McCaffrey of it all. He's the engine. Last year, this team winning 12 games is an act of God, considering how many players were banged up around that core of Christian McCaffrey in the offensive line. Even Mac Jones got to live out the what could have been fantasy with Kyle Shanahan at the helm of that offense for a while as the backup quarterback. Obviously, the wide receiver room is going to be important, and Mike Evans returned from a tight quad last week, had his ankle wrapped in ice, but supposedly is okay the other day at practice. That's going to be important, but it's, can Brock Purdy be there consistently under center? Can Christian McCaffrey, who's dealing with some tightness that we'll get to right now, be the guy still? And then defensively, what are you going to be capable of up front? It sounds like Osa Odighizuwa is having an awesome camp. Nick Bosa still working his way back from that ACL injury. Fred Warner the same. They're going to need those guys to step up big, because the back end of this defense right now, I still think, has plenty of question marks as Raheem Morris, former Falcons head coach, comes over here to take over the unit led by Rob Saleh.
2: Yeah, that again, Raheem Morris going to switch up that defense a little bit. It's going to be more of an attacking, disguising type of a defense. Try and give that offense one look, and then before the snap, change that look. It'll be interesting how, because you need time under task to be able to get the timing up of that and not give away things too early. So that will be an interesting look how that defense comes along.
0: Yeah, I really think it's going to rely heavily on that front seven to have to paper over the back end. Reports out of their joint practice with the Chargers the other day said that Justin Herbert, really everyone down that depth chart, Trey Lance, DJ Uiagalelei, were carving up the 49ers in the secondary. So it's going to fall on them. Then there is Christian McCaffrey. There are a lot of unsourced reports of this idea that maybe Christian McCaffrey sitting out with some unspecified tightness might be eyeing a contract bump. He has no guaranteed money left on his deal this year, due $12.5 million at 30 years old. Kyle Shanahan, 49ers head coach, took to the podium of the day to dispel that rumor.
6: Many people make a lot of assumptions, and that would be a one that they're wrong on.
7: Is there a timeline for him to come back? When do you think he might be able to practice again?
6: I think if it wasn't Christian and we were in a game week, I think he would play today.
8: Is it related to the calf or Achilles?
6: No, just some tightness. We get sensitive, I say, where...
0: That is, I mean, you can understand why for Christian, who 2 years ago, remember, that upended his entire season. I know Kyle's downplaying it, but I wouldn't be surprised if there was something in the works for Christian McCaffrey. You look at a guy who's in his range in Derrick Henry, who had a two-year extension just last spring, similar to the one CMC signed. To be a player as important as he is to this team, success, as we saw last year, and to have no guaranteed money left on his deal and then a bunch of void years coming up soon, I think he deserves that money. I think he is still capable of production that would also match that money at this point.
2: He's hit that age where they talk about the fall off of running backs, but there are exceptions to every rule. Derrick Henry has proved to be that, right? Past 30 and how he's still running. And I don't think there's any doubt Christian McCaffrey, from a talent standpoint, will blow away 30 years old out of the water. It's just the injury factor with him. Getting nicked up, any little nick on him costs him some time. But I absolutely think he deserves an extension, at least a couple of years and some guaranteed money. That should be in the works. And I would not be bummed at all if he were leading that, understanding he has hit that 30-year-old mark. And if he waits another year, you know, and to try and work things out, maybe it would be too late, but this is the time to kind of strike when the iron's hot.
0: No question, for a team that, if he's healthy, you feel like they've got a chance even in a division with the defending Super Bowl champs and the current favorites for this year's Super Bowl in there. That's how good this team has been under Kyle Shanahan. 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Coming up next, we'll tell you why one Heisman hopeful has a very different looking syllabus week this year here on ESPN Radio and the ESPN app.
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20: Don't doubt Cignetti. What's he doing at six? He got two stud defensive ends from last year's squad back, who, you know, because of the ruling in Colorado.
29: Yeah.
20: So what does he do? Go get one of the best quarterbacks in the portal in Josh Hoover. And who was Fernando Mendoza at the start of last year? Nobody even knew who the hell Fernando Mendoza was.
29: They also weren't ranked sixth last year.
20: Cal Bear fans didn't know who Fernando Mendoza was.
29: That's
20: right?
29: True.
20: So, I mean, you go get Josh Hoover, who has got to cut down on the INTs coming out of TCU. But they did well in the portal, and they got a lot of talent coming back. I'm not doubting Cignetti. Anybody else can doubt him all you want, but they're going to make another run in the CFP. They're a staple right now to me in college football. Hell, he's got the best record in all of football over the last 2 years at 27-2. I ain't doubting that guy.
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0: The Golics on ESPN Radio. 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Bill Barnwell going to join us in hour number two. Aaron Taylor, can't thank him enough for his time in hour number one. College athletics, the story of the day. We got professional players, guys in NFL training camps potentially coming back to impact college rosters. We will get to one college quarterback who's essentially going to be a professional athlete this fall based on his course load. But as we've been talking about this, the changes in college sports, how do you feel about it? We asked, you answered, 888-729-3776. Let's go to Jeff in Wisconsin. Jeff, you're on the Golics. How do you feel about what's going on in college sports?
1: Hey, guys. Thanks for taking my call. Personally, I'm just over it. I understand it's got to be talked about and this and that, but I just want to watch the games on Saturdays and enjoy football. Second, Golics, smells in the wild. When you come home on a crisp fall day and you open the door and you smell a pot roast with baby red potatoes and carrots and a little au jus and a little ranch seasoning, it might be the most delightful smell ever. And lastly, and I'll be quick, Gojo, you're a legend in the making. Mike Senior, thank you so much for all the years of entertainment and information. It's actually one of the honors of my life to be able to speak to you. And again, thank you for everything. Have a great day.
2: Thanks, man. Appreciate the kind words. And he brought up pot roast.
0: I said, of all things. I mean, Dad, in the long history of things that have been a part of your career that people have shouted back at you, where is pot roast on something that to this day, for anyone that forgets, Dad, part of a weight loss program years ago and in the commercial triumphantly yelled pot roast out there. How often do you get that still, if at all?
2: I don't get it much anymore, but for a segment of time, man, that got yelled at me a lot because I traveled a lot doing games. And yeah, people would just, hey, go away. Pot roast. Oh, yeah. Oh, my gosh.
0: I have the image of a slightly fatter version of you in a Euro-cut shirt yelling pot roast with your arms extended wide. It was just something else. So, Jeff, by the way, oh, man, that ooh was well-earned. A man from Wisconsin talking about pot roast with a little bit of fall bite in the air.
3: He set the scene, too. He didn't just say, hey, pot roast smell. He set the scene.
0: He understands, man.
3: And this is what you said, Mike.
0: That has real boomer vibes to it right there. But again, especially on the cusp of football season, anytime you get that little bite of fall air out there, it all comes together. And pot roast, one of the first things that me and the fiance cooked here in the kitchen at home, went and bought a Dutch oven, went and did it all up. And I can attest, having your house smell like pot roast for the rest of the day on the weekend.
2: Yeah.
0: An unrivaled experience. There's just so many good smells to come together. And guys from Wisconsin, so board certified to talk about the big boy stuff. 888-729-3776, 888-SAY-ESPN. We'll get to some critters later on. Want to hear some of your stories of creatures you've encountered in and around your home, in and around your person. In honor to a story we'll get to about Eric Morris, the head coach of Oklahoma State, having to go out here and take down an armadillo in the middle of the night. But while we're talking about college athletics, Lenora Sellers has, I think, entered a new class into what we've traditionally talked about for players on the back end of their career who are just checking the box on the school portion of things. For what years it was ballroom dance and basket weaving were the ones that people rolled out there. But Lenora Sellers, a Heisman hopeful star quarterback for the South Carolina Gamecocks, was asked about what he's doing finishing up his degree at South Carolina, and here's what he threw out there yesterday.
4: Got a couple off-topic questions for you. With your degree, are you pretty close to finishing that up?
5: Yeah, so I'm done with all my classes. I just got my internship this semester, so that's all I'm doing.
4: Okay, what is your internship here?
5: I'm doing Part T, just facility management, stuff like that, cutting grass, picking up balls, little stuff like that.
0: It's incredible. He's going to work into the driving range. What a hero.
2: It's awesome. And again, before anybody says, oh, I know the athletes, they don't take those classes. He has fulfilled all his class and hours obligations. He has fulfilled that. So this is icing on the cake, right? He gets to go work. Why do I think that our buddy Darius Rucker, who is a monster golfer, kind of set up this class.
0: He should be teaching it.
2: Yeah.
0: He should be teaching this golf class for Lenora Sellers. The two of them just crushing a bucket of balls during the day.
2: Yeah.
0: And again, like you said, this is all he needs. He's going to graduate in December. He's going to fulfill the academic obligation. This is part of why you lift all them weights academically early in your career so that you can mimic a pro athlete. I got to be a fifth year senior taking non-degree seeking graduate classes that included a directed reading where I had to write a paper just by the end of the year. I met twice a week on campus for an actual class about environmental studies that if it rained, I wouldn't go to. And we had guitar. It was me and a bunch of my other fifth year buddies. The teacher would come over to our house and we would drink beers and play guitar. And let me just say, as a member of the 2025 first team academic All-American squad, that was well earned by your boy.
3: Wait, really? That was an actual thing?
0: That was an actual class. It was a part of my course load.
3: I understand they gave me
0: the academic All-American.
3: I understand the guitar class, but you drinking the beers in the guitar class, that wasn't part of it, was it?
0: I mean, it wasn't a part of the curriculum, but it was a part of what we did. Yeah. I'm going to sit around here and just play guitar sober.
2: That's my academic All-American son. Very proud. That's a big honor. Let me ask you a question. Did you actually retain anything from the guitar lessons?
0: No, and the worst part is they brought the news over one time to do a story on us taking this class, and they took B-roll of us playing, and our teacher was playing so loud to try and cover up for the fact that none of us could play guitar very well at all. So I think the statute of limitations on this is probably in a safe spot, but basically got to, you do all that, you meet the requirements to get the degree so that you can basically be a pro athlete for a fall and focus on the craft. And for South Carolina fans, rest assured, Lenora Sellers is hopefully going to have a great season and a silky smooth swing by the end of all of this that we can't wait to watch there. We'll catch up with more of that in hour number two and some critter tales from beyond next on the Golics.
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11: It's rare we look out west for this sort of inspiration. And there is context. Chuck Oliver Show. On this here Thursday, and it's going to be a wonderful day to talk college football, no doubt about that. Well, great guest, courtesy of Heath Klein, Rolodex to the stars. Ben Garrett, he works at On3. Ole Miss Spirit is where Ben deals it out. And Chuck Oliver Show, top 20 preseason, top 20 countdown. We are up to team number 7. And... Ole Miss, this would be a wildly different conversation. I'm not even kidding. If when Heath Klein got a whip in a chair and he's like, give me your top 20. And so finally I gave him my top 20. If I put Ole Miss at, say, 9 instead of 7 and we had talked with Ben, I don't know, 2 days ago, it'd be a wildly different conversation. Now, it'd still be Trinidad Shambliss and Kewon Lacy, et cetera. Are we all aware that there's now another batch of former college players who may be back in the fold? I don't know. Jack Piper may play for Lane this year. Or maybe go into the portal. That's what Castellanos wants. If you haven't seen, another judge in another place has issued a now broader, I'll say, decision, interpretation of the Colorado judge from like 3 weeks ago. This judge has now issued a further interpretation of this. Folks, I'm not making this up. So that as of today, August 20th, we have, in most cases, 22-year-olds who showed up as true freshmen for the 2022 season. They played 22, 23, 24, 25. They played 4 college seasons in 4 calendar years and are currently in NFL camp. Those guys, if you fit that criteria, you played 4 and 4, it does not matter that there's no portal. You may not even have to go back from whence you came. And we had the first person who wanted this, and then we had the first group, and they had never signed a contract or really gone anything beyond tryouts in the NFL. Not anymore. If you played 4 and 4, judge say you got another shot at this. So there's, I'm

0: say two or three that, like, Ole Miss's chances at a national championship might have just improved. Ben Garrett will know. I suspect that happened. Ben Garrett will know. We'll talk to him bottom of this hour. Brian Matthews, Auburn Sports. Auburn is not my team number anything. And Alex Golish, we talked about this. He was pretty blunt. We talked on, when was this, Monday, about his opinion of the scrimmage they had last Friday. And I want to know, okay, it's been a week, how they responded. So we've got guys coming back from injury as well. The big offensive tackle transfer, getting his work in now. David Kleininger, Charleston Post and Courier, Gamecock beat guy. Boy, we got a lot to talk about him. He's got information, I'm sure, on the two Jadens at wide receiver who are now done for the year. But I don't know if DQ Smith, do y'all go Google image DQ Smith. You're going to, oh, yeah, that's right. Dude, he's a dude. That's what DQ, for Shane Beamer will take him. I promise you there will be no shaking of a fist for we need order and so South Carolina won't. Yeah, you will. Yeah, you will. So that's what we have coming up. Told you that it's not often we in the South certainly look way out west for any sort of inspiration. When it comes to college football, we don't. Not normally. That's going on right now. In fact, it has won out and it's fantastic. Now there is some context. I saw Three Dog Night about 20 years ago. If you don't, if you don't know who they are, if all your knowledge is, I've heard of them. Yes, Three Dog Night. They were a rock and roll band. And they were somewhat successful as to the tune of 21 consecutive top 40 singles over about 6 years. They released 21 singles. All 21 of them hit the top 40. They had 12 straight gold albums. They had three number one songs. And when I say I saw Three Dog Night about 20 years ago, I actually saw on the bill Chuck Negron, formerly of Three Dog Night. Well, that's carrying a lot of legal weight there. That means somebody told him, no, you're formerly. You can't say you're from Three Dog Night anymore. We have someone formerly of the South. We have someone formerly of Vanderbilt, specifically. We have someone formerly of LSU and Florida and Clemson in the news today. Now, this guy's been dead for about 70 years. But if you don't know Red Sanders, he's in the College Football Hall of Fame. It's a guy from Asheville, North Carolina, played quarterback at Vanderbilt back in the 20s, not, you know, four seasons ago. He wasn't there with Sam Hartman, like in the other 20s, a century ago. And then Red Sanders got into coaching, and it was at Clemson, and it was at Florida and LSU, and then he was head coach at Vanderbilt twice. This guy was a character. Head coach at Vanderbilt, resigned so he could go serve in World War II in the Navy. Came back 4 years later, Vanderbilt's like, all right, you're the head coach again. Had so much success there that UCLA came calling. And his lasting legacy, most folks, like I said, he's in the College Football Hall of Fame and he should. His lasting legacy is actually the uniforms at UCLA. They were a navy blue. And he said, yeah, we're not doing that anymore. Not even, and if you think it's powder blue, it's not. It's powder keg blue. And that's the guy, Red Sanders, who brought powder keg blue to UCLA. Now, when I say he was a character, he died of a heart attack in a hotel room with a prostitute. And the room had been registered under the name of a former felon from San Quentin. I'm not making any of this up. And apparently the prostitute, as he's dying, she said, he told me college football is a great game. He should go to a few this fall. And then he, like, I'm not making any of it up. So that's Red Sanders. And when Red Sanders introduced the powder keg blue jerseys to UCLA, and also changed the, like, he was way ahead of his time, changed the font of the numbers and letters and all that. He did it for a reason. That sort of washed gold against the powder keg blue, all you had was black and white films. And it made it more difficult. That combination made it more difficult on the opponents. And the color combination's pretty swinging, especially that blue, to the point that UCLA and Southern Cal, they broke a rule regarding that color. NCAA decided, oh gosh, I don't know, early 90s, no more color on color matchups. Home teams have to wear dark color jerseys, whatever the dominant color is. Road teams will wear white. And LSU was like, huh? It's like, yep, you got to wear purple now. All right. Well, UCLA and USC were used to going color on color. The powder keg blue versus the cardinal red from USC. When they would play, both teams would come out in their home jerseys. It was a spectacle. And you look at the way they would paint the field, and it was an unbelievable sight. And it was unique because both schools were wearing their home jerseys. Well, that was outlawed by the NCAA. And then UCLA and USC decided after about 20 years of that, yeah, we're going to do it anyway. So they came out, and the NCAA kind of looked bad at that point, so they just rescinded the rule. And so color on color has been back in college football because of UCLA, and specifically because UCLA won't wear those powder keg blue jerseys that Red Sanders introduced back in the 50s, 40s. Well, they're in the news today because college football tradition has won out a little bit. It's a long, stubborn battle, but college football tradition back in the news today. Weird times in college football. It's not entirely new, I understand. But the third Saturday in October is a hallowed phrase. That's the day that Alabama and Tennessee traditionally play. Now, I used to be able to say that's when they played, but then TV, when you add conference teams and conference games, they could do this in like 1970 because Alabama and Tennessee were in a much smaller conference and they only played six conference games or five or seven, however many you decided to schedule. I'm not making that up. So you had a lot of leeway built into your schedule. Well, when you have 16 teams, for instance, and nine conference games and TV commitments across multiple networks, you ain't got as much control anymore. So Alabama and Tennessee has strayed from the third Saturday in October as a hard fixed date on the calendar. TV screwed that up from time to time, but it's still Alabama and Tennessee. And it is not a portable date on the calendar, such as Georgia, Auburn, for instance, or Florida, Tennessee. That's weird to me. Playing those games in each part of the calendar, it really has thrown off some of our college football fan equilibrium. But not Tennessee and Bama. Well, they're bringing back something, and from specifically 1970, the last time it happened. As UCLA, USC will do every year, color on color. Alabama and Tennessee have announced that for their home games this coming season and next season, this year's at Knoxville, next year's back in Tuscaloosa, it's going to be each team wearing their home jerseys. They did that as recently as 1970, haven't done it since. They've always played in Neyland Stadium. Most of those Tennessee games were at Legion Field. And Alabama would wear the crimson jerseys and Tennessee would come in the white and they'd vice versa when they'd play in Knoxville the next year. Well, they're going back to heritage. They're going back to history, to tradition, to something that will let us talk about General Nealon or Bill Battle, or Bear Bryant, or this rivalry, or 1970, and before there were logos everywhere. Like, all of that will be nice nostalgia. Don't kid yourself. There's also a chance that this is Sherwin-Williams Color Rush Week. So there is a bigger picture here. I can promise you there's going to wind up being a sponsor to it. But we will have to, I don't say look the other way, kind of look past that. There's going to be a commercial cash grab here. But if we get something traditional that can harken back to the days of Bear, that will remind us the last time this happened was 1970 and can bring up Red Sanders from Vanderbilt and LSU and Florida, like, I'm in for all of that. So third Saturday in October indoors. It has not been one of those games that we're going to pop into either the last weekend of November or week one. It's got its status. The Cigars got their a lot of status with that game. Well, one thing that's coming back that I think is wonderful is the color-on-color matchup with the home jerseys. It was announced, and I think it's just going to be a wonderful thing. Like I said, there's going to be a cash grab in here. I live in the adult world. But for a fan and the visual and the hearkening back, college football needs to do that whenever they can to distinguish from the NFL. And so this is a pretty good thing. All right, we're going to take a short break and get into this next.
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1: Thursday, Chuck Oliver Show. Talking college football just like every other day. And a little bit of NFL football. Daquan Wright? I'm the biggest Daquan Wright guy in this town. Whatever town this is, I'm the biggest Daquan Wright guy. Talked about him all last year. Enjoy him because he's off to the NFL or whatever he's going to do. He's either, I don't know, going to be an NFL tight end. Big, giant kid out of Ole Miss that I said got dipped in invisible spray before every kickoff. I don't know how somebody that large could run routes downfield. Gosh, I lost track of him. Really? I was like, he's either going to be an NFL player, I don't know, an accountant, an attorney, a security guard down in Biloxi, whatever it is. He's going to be doing something a year from now because, hey, he's playing his fourth year and no, he wasn't there for the free year in 2020. So he's just going to be a traditional 4-year guy. Daquan Wright, as of today, is in camp on the roster of the NFL Cleveland Browns. He's on the roster. This is not a fringe player. Now, it's interesting. There's only 7 rounds to the draft now. There used to be 12, and before that, there were like 20-something. Daquan Wright, and there are a couple of other Ole Miss kids as well. But we probably know Daquan because he had understandable stats. So Daquan Wright is out of eligibility, and he doesn't have to declare for the draft. Everybody knows he's there. So off to the draft he goes. Doesn't happen for him, but he has some offers and some phone calls and some tryouts. And then, all right, well, he signs, and he's now on the roster for the Browns. He could leave camp and has expressed an interest in doing so. That's where we are right now. A temporary restraining order, which it's August 20th, a temporary restraining order that says by September 1st, if an NFL team will release this person from the contract, and the contract doesn't exist anymore. It does, but in the eyes of the judge, if the NFL team will release you by September 1st, you can join a college roster under the restraining order. I mentioned Jack Piper. Like I said, DQ Smith, that's not a normal-looking college kid. There are Daquan Wright, and he can catch and run. And for whatever reason, Daquan went undrafted, and so now he's in camp, and so that's we sit. It's August 20th. We got games in 9 days. And someone in the SEC with legitimate national championship aspirations could add a second team all-conference tight end, because that's what Daquan Wright was last year. I'm not going to complain about it. I'm just going to try to get my jaw back attached to the top part of my mouth and get ready for the season, because no matter how much weirdness and strangeness and everything else I've seen, do y'all remember when we expanded into the BCS, like the actual quote, the 1 versus 2, 98 and on, not the bowl coalition? There was a year, Heath, do you remember the year that the Rose Bowl was in Miami and the Orange Bowl was in Pasadena? Like it was Iowa and Southern Cal, but they played it in Miami.
2: Yeah.
1: And then whoever was Oklahoma from the Big 8 or Big 12 or whatever, they were out in the national championship game. It was just weirdness in college football has sort of gotten normal. I've decided I'm not going to try to figure this out or even comment. I know that games are coming and that at some point when we do get kickoffs, all of this strangeness and weirdness and just the unpredictability of building a roster, all this will stop for at least for 3 months.
2: It's going to be fascinating because, I mean, just as one example, I happened to hear an interview with a basketball coach. It wasn't even a football coach. It was a basketball coach, but he was talking about how there's this rush now to obviously try and figure out what the talent is and you know, who's available and who can you take and who can you not take and what risk are you taking that you bring a guy in and then, you know, some judge is going to change his mind a week later and you just kind of alienated some kids in your locker room for nothing. But he was saying, look, our classes begin this week. Our drop ad date is next Friday.
1: Yep.
2: So at that point, like it's over for us, for anybody who could help us for the first semester. And it's going to be pretty hard to imagine we're going to bring in somebody for the second semester. If, you know, if this is how it's playing out, they're going to find somewhere else to land. So that's the one thing. If you're a fan and your head is just spinning from all of this.
1: Understandable.
2: These next few weeks, like it's going to be, yes, there are still some schools that might trust a guy that already played for him to come in a week or two into the season if somehow they can make it work academically. But there is a real time limit that no court can change of school is starting and you still do have to be enrolled at school. We haven't gotten that far yet. No one has gone, as far as I'm aware, to court and successfully gotten an order saying, I shouldn't have to go to college to play college football.
1: It's funny because that is the one thing they still, you have to be a student at that college. That's the one requirement.
2: Yeah. So far at least that holds. So over the next couple of weeks, whether your coach is cautious or whether your coach is the most Wild West guy possible about how he'll add talent, it's going to start to wrap up. And Chuck, there was a point raised yesterday, which look, the NCAA has shown they will just lean in on things when everybody's telling them this is stupid. You're going to lose and you're making horrible decisions. So I don't know if there's a scenario where they could just lean in on this because there's no way to sue for it or appeal for it. But I mean, when we have a situation where, for example, Jack Pyburn literally got two sacks in a preseason game, made $115,000 guaranteed salary from the NFL, regardless of whether he makes the Tampa Bay Buccaneers or not. Pyburn, to sign with them, got $115,000, and he is part of this group that is saying, I should be allowed to play college football. If Jack Pyburn can play college football, how in the world would it make any sense to enforce the Arian Carter suspension at Tennessee, where you have – it was already looking bad enough, but if a guy can make $115,000, participate in preseason games, and then come back, a guy for $400 that repaid the money months ago, that guy's going to serve a suspension? Like, if you're the NCAA, take the PR win. Like, I think they view it as, we stood up and enforced the rules on somebody. Take the PR win of acknowledging, this is stupid. We're going to let the kid play.
1: Shane Beamer, I mentioned him specifically, like he is of little appetite, I have to imagine, to make a statement about the good of the game. DQ Smith, I'd take him in a heartbeat.
2: Yeah, I have not heard from over there yet. I know they've been looking into it, and so maybe when we have David Kleininger in about an hour, he might know more. I have not heard whether or not that's something they want to do, but I mean, he could help on special teams if nothing else. I don't know in the secondary if they want him right back, but it is the same defense, so he could fit in.
1: Unbelievable timing on these guests today. Wonderful job. All right, we're going to take a short break, and we will continue on the Chuck Oliver Show next.
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1: Thursday on Chuck Oliver Show, talking college football the way we do all week, all year, have since 2014. What a wonderful blessing. 9 states and 71 sticks. Daquan Wright, mentioned him almost every Monday last year. I was like, how did he get lost again? He's like 6'4", I don't know, 250. And I would see him just sitting about 15 yards down. He would just turn around. It was like he was boxing out, but there was no one there to fight for the rebound. Like, and I was like, how did he get lost again? Well, he didn't get drafted, and he tried out for somebody. I want to say maybe the Eagles, and they didn't keep him, and or maybe the Steelers, and then he's with Cleveland right now, but he may not be anymore. He may decide that he wants to play in college. And by the way, there's Colorado and Louisiana. Colorado said the kids are eligible. Louisiana said, and you have to give them a portal date, by the way. You can't just only shoehorn them back into their previous school. That's my understanding of it, but I got a degree in English literature. Let's welcome on right now from Ole Miss Spirit. It's an on three thing. My number 7 team in my preseason top 20. It's Ben Garrett. What's up, brother?
2: Number 7's better than most, so I appreciate that. You know, mainly because, like, if the logo were different on the helmet, we're the best returning quarterback in college football, and arguably one of the top 2 returning running backs in college football, 3 returning interior offensive linemen, address all your major needs in the portal, specifically on defense because of the slanted nature of the portal approach under Lane the previous year. I'm proud of you, buddy. Good. Putting them 7. That's better than, like, some dude from North Carolina in Raleigh, some TV dude, he's an AP voter, left him out completely. Explain that one to me, Chuck.
1: Oh, that's torches and pitchforks sort of thing. That's the last scene from Frankenstein. That's silly. I want to ask you about, I'll talk about the one of the reasons, because if I would have closed my eyes and could somehow DeLorean back a month ago, I would have guessed I was going to have Ole Miss come in at probably, I don't know, 10 or 12. After seeing Pete Golding at Media Days, and I'm concentrating, it's a small sample size, but it's a sample size, I'm supposed to be a little cautious about this season for the Rebels because, you know what, they don't have Lane anymore. I'm not as cautious about Pete Golding as maybe I would be in another situation. I think his performance at Media Days, maybe all the blatant things you talked about with Chambliss and everybody else, I don't really have that as a variable for me as much as it probably would be otherwise.
2: It's just a bizarre thing, you know, because there's this, well, Pete isn't Lane. You know, when Lane was here, like, it was a constant, well, what has Lane accomplished? You know what I mean? And then when he leaves, it's like Nick Saban walked out the door. It's no disrespect to Lane, because, like, Lane is an accomplished coach, one of the best offensive minds ever in football. But the resume, when you really break it down, what has he won? 2 QC championships. In terms of what we grade all this, are we used to value this stuff by, like, Pete has done something that Lane hasn't. So it's this weird canned analysis, like, well, Pete's not Lane. Yeah, but look at what Ole Miss was before Pete defensively, right? And then with the best modern era defense in the history of Ole Miss in 2024, Lane only won 9 games based off of losing to Kentucky and Florida, which are offensive issues, right? Like starting a 5th-string wide receiver at running back. It's just a weird canned analysis because if you really looked at it just based on blind resumes, all right, what's coming back? What they did last year, Ole Miss didn't, like, no one predicted Ole Miss last year to win a program record 13 games. And they won 2 of those games in the playoffs without Lane and almost won the 3rd when he got to a national championship. And I think the most, like, the biggest, like, eliminate that canned response, like, that canned analysis response I would have is, like, if you take all of that away, strip it down, and just go by blonde resume, tell me who's got a better blonde resume than Ole Miss. Like, Notre Dame didn't make the playoffs last year. They got a deal with the NCAA. It's all a bunch of nonsense. They're ranked 4 based off what? Because you like what CJ Carr could be? Like, what did Trinidad Chambliss actually do? Texas A&M, 11 wins last year. Certainly an accomplishment, but look at the playoffs. What has Marcel Reed accomplished? Would you take Marcel Reed or Trinidad Chambliss back? Well, what are the knocks on Ole Miss? defensively they weren't that good. Well, they now return 21 starters combined with transfers, which is third most in the country. And most of those are defensive guys. 13 are defensive transfers with over almost 7,000 snaps between them, including Keaton Thomas, who most people have as a preseason All-American. It's just a weird, weird dynamic. It's mostly based on, stop pretending it's more than that is what I'm kind of getting at. Because when you look at the blind resumes, Chuck, Ole Miss should be getting way more respect than, in my opinion, they're getting.
1: Ben, if you're on a stage with a microphone under a tent, you're supposed to yell, "Can I get an amen right now?" Like after that speech, you're supposed to be getting like people waving their little fans, keeping the heat off of them. Ben Garrett from Home 3, we're talking Ole Miss. I don't want to talk about Trinidad Chambliss because I've already, when he got eligible, I was like, that changes everything for all of college football, because they go from a team that's got a lot of talent to a guy with a team with a lot of talent and an old man at quarterback who's played a lot of football, and this, like, they could win a national championship. Tell me about the backup. I want to hear about Deuce Knight, because I've seen a lot of Trinidad Chambliss. I saw a teacup of Deuce Knight, and he decided to go home after a year. Has he been noticeable at all?
2: Has had a great fall camp. Spring was up and down. I mean, I'm not going to say underwhelming. Ole Miss got an underwhelming fall camp from Daryl Gill, a transfer wide receiver from Syracuse, and he's been better in fall camp, but he's still not where he needs to be necessarily. Deuce has had a good start to fall camp. I had a coach straight up tell me, I was like, "Who's going to be y'all's quarterback next year after Trinidad?" He's like, "He's not on campus yet." And now Deuce has made it pretty clear, and that whole tone and tenor has changed based off of fall camp. But you actually got to play somebody. But I think that's a big, big development for Ole Miss. And like, that's one thing I've said too. Like, if Trinidad had not gotten the extra year, just gotten his five to play five, and you know, which is what all of this stuff is we're dealing with right now. I mean, it's all August friggin' 20th, dude, and we're still talking about the portal and guys that could potentially be added to rosters that signed NFL contracts.
1: Yep.
2: Right? Like, Trinidad, he wanted his fifth to play five, and I know we're not talking about Trinidad, but like, he is the best returning quarterback in college football. But if the conversation was without him, what is Ole Miss going to be? I'm going to rank him 17th because they don't have Trinidad's Deuce Knight. You don't know enough. That makes sense to me, right? And that would be like, oh, okay, well, then I understand why you're dinging them. What they're dinging them for now is just because, oh, it's Ole Miss. Well, that's absurd compared to rosters and all that kind of stuff. But I think Deuce has been the biggest development of fall camp so far, mainly because if, God forbid, anything were to happen to Trinidad Chambliss, I don't think Ole Miss no longer thinks, you know, can Deuce be that guy. I think they do believe that he is the future there at that position. And you got Keegan Croucher, who's coming behind him, who they're hoping to sign. They've got committed and hoping to sign in November or December, which would be a nice, like, they haven't developed a quarterback here in a while. Like, it's Matt Corral, and then before Matt Corral, it was, good luck trying to remember, you know, like, we'd have to go back to, maybe even Jevin Snead came from Texas, you know what, yeah. I mean, God rest his soul. I mean, it's so, like, getting that piece right, the developmental piece, and treating quarterback, and it's hard to do that, but treating quarterback a lot like you treat other positions, especially defensive line under Pete Golding. You know, see guys like William Eccles, who stayed here for 3 years, Cam Franklin, they didn't transfer anywhere, waited their turn. Hopefully you're seeing that with quarterback, and so far Deuce has kind of answered all of those questions so far in fall camp. You got to see when the lights come on, but he's without a doubt been one of the best developments for Ole Miss so far in fall camp.
1: So I was a Jeremiah Masoli fan, but he also transferred in. You're right. Like, they were the OGs as far as portal quarterbacks Ole Miss was.
2: Right.
1: Didn't they get a kid from West Virginia that came back home maybe as well?
2: Like, oh, that's Barry Brunetti. Like,
1: that was him?
2: Yeah, but and it was like Bo Wallace came from East Mississippi Community College, yep. Started at Arkansas State. Chad Kelly came from, yep. Developmental quarterbacks is something that like has been, I don't want to say a blind spot, but just a non-success area for him. So if Keegan Croucher can be that guy after Deuce Knight, that would be ideal. But like the question was in the spring, I don't know, is Deuce really going to be that dude? So far, like they scrimmaged for the first time last Saturday, held out most of this, like Trinidad didn't practice because you don't need to see Trinidad in scrimmage, but like Deuce, he showed out. I mean, he was far and away the standout performer in that scrimmage, and just showing a command of it that he just didn't otherwise have in the spring. And if he can continue that track, he is the future there, right? I mean, that's the guy that takes over next year, and with eligibility stuff, heck, if he balls out like he thinks he can, he'll be trying to go NFL next year, and then you got Keegan Croucher coming behind him. So he's a big, big piece of the future, and I think he's answered a lot of questions, like I said, here in fall camp.
1: So I was talking to Daquan Wright and his largeness. Xavien Harris looks like Gigantor. He's like 6'8", 330 something. At least the last time he was measured. What is the idea about some of these guys getting on the roster there? Because I don't know that they're limited just to Ole Miss, but they could be.
2: Well, they're not going to be limited just to Ole Miss. Okay. I mean, that's the thing. Here's my question is like, if school's taking these players and stuff, and then in 2 weeks, I mean, you're 2 weeks away from the season. September 1 is when you really, like, that's when roster cuts are made in the NFL. Like, will the NCAA and through court and legalese, be able to then render them ineligible and start doing forfeitures of wins? There's a lot of stuff to consider with this, right? Not to mention that, like, it's August 19th, 20th. What's today? The 19th, 20th?
1: Yep.
2: Like, my goodness, like, most every roster is full. I mean, there's a hard cap 105. Now that means you make room, but like, how crappy is that, right? So, for most teams, you're talking about maybe one or two, possibly three additions. Do I think all three of these guys, Wydate Williams, Daquan Wright, and Xavien Harris, if they do return to school, which I still think is completely up in the air, would all come back to Ole Miss? No, I don't. Xavien's an interesting case because he got cut from the Saints. He's dealing with a foot injury. Last I heard, he's up to like 380, you know, and he played for Ole Miss last year, 315. Best I've heard is that, like, if he did come back to Ole Miss, they would want to try him like an offensive line. You know, they need tackles. Right now, Ole Miss is looking for tackles and offensive linemen because they don't have the depth they want. What they've seen, which has been at left tackle. Tommy Kinsler's done some good things. Kerryus Kearns had a better fall camp, certainly, than he had a disastrous start, both on and off the field at Ole Miss. And he's had a better run of things lately. And, you know, like, they need bodies there. Defensive line, no, not necessarily. Daquan a lot for this offense, even though they've got is in terms of not just Luke Koss and Caleb Odom, but they like Hayden Bradley. They like Brady Priestcorn, Caden's brother. They got in the portal. They like Michael Smith coming over from South Carolina. They got depth there. But Daquan, I mean, he's a game changer. He also is probably a shoe-in to make a practice squad. So is Wydate Williams. Yeah, and like, do you make $500,000 on the practice squad? Or do you come back to Ole Miss? You think you can come back to Ole Miss and go get more somewhere else? It's a bizarre thing. And honestly, I think, and I might be reading this completely wrong, I think most of us feel the same way. Like, we're all for, like, I'm completely pro player on all this stuff, right? But even I've got, like, this one feels weird. You know what I mean? Like, NFL, signing NFL contracts and coming back. I mean, Laramie Tunsil slept on a coach's couch and talked to some agents his last year at Ole Miss, and he was suspended 7 games, and they want to suspend him for the whole dang year. You know what I mean? I'm not saying they should do that. I'm saying that's nonsense. Just like, this seems like the line of demarcation.
1: Yeah,
2: right?
1: Arian Carter for $427 airline ticket's going to miss some games as well. So,
2: yeah, I mean, yeah, folks, the Todd Gurley stuff. You know, like, don't give me, it's just looking back on it now compared to this, it seems insane because now NFL players, or signed NFL contracts, they can come back to college potentially. I think maybe one of the three could end up back at Ole Miss. Honestly, I would be surprised if Wydate, who played in the freaking preseason with the Cardinals 6 days ago, makes the practice squad with the Cardinals, just like with Daquan Wright and the Browns. And you're right, he got released by the Eagles. But like, Xavien Harris is an interesting one, but it's a little bit more complicated than, oh yeah, just bring back a guy who played an all-league caliber level as a defensive tackle last year. That's not the same player you'd be getting back. So, the hard cap and what you have. I mean, this isn't just for Ole Miss. This is for all these schools that might consider bringing them back. Like LSU, I've heard some stuff about LSU with Daquan because after trade is green, they don't really got much behind him. You know what I mean? But I promise you, Daquan Wright ain't coming over there to sit, and he's certainly not coming over there for less than $500,000. It's just, it's a bizarre kind of middle ground, and no one really knows what's going to come of it. But I do know Ole Miss is exploring all options. Of course they are. Every single program that's worth the crap is pursuing this and trying to see what could potentially light up. It's just the calculus, ever shifting as it is, hard to kind of manage.
1: The in-depth conversation about how the players even fit into the two deep. That's why we have experts like Ben Garrett on, man. That's a wonderful conversation, Ben. I appreciate the insight. Thank you, man.
2: Thank you, bud. Appreciate you.
1: All right, Ben Garrett, Ole Miss Spirit again, how they would fit into the potential two deep if they were to come back. That's why I asked, I said, the last time we measured him, because he hadn't been measured since he showed up in camp, and they actually, in the NFL, I think they measure every 7 days. But that's all private stuff that we stopped getting interested in. If you were at a combine or a pro day, you had some official measurements, but that might have been 4 months ago, 5 months ago, could have been. So the last time we measured somebody who's 6'8 and 340, I said 340, he's like, yeah, he might be 380 right now. So we have this, last time I saw him, he was blowing folks up against Georgia. That's not necessarily who he is. And the idea that you're going to fit somebody back onto your roster, knowing, like I said, the fact that, hey, man, we need tackles and you're 6'8 and we like your feet. Why don't you try this? Since you went undrafted and had an all SEC sort of season as a defensive tackle, why don't try you on the other side? Maybe it'll improve your draft prospects when you go to the draft a second time in 2027. I don't know how that's going to turn out. But again, it's a really good analysis there from Ben Garrett about, it's not just plug and play because, well, they were here last year. All right. Short break, and Heath and I will continue with hour one next.
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1: Look on your calendar. 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And I'm going to tell you one day that the Chuck Oliver Show is going to be broadcasting live from Harris Cherokee in Cherokee, North Carolina. 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
1: It's one of the great places to play a game. Lane's done an unbelievable job. I mean, they got dudes for dudes for dudes. They're all over the place. So be a fun way to kick it off.
2: Dabo. He's talking in August of 2026 about the season opener for Clemson there at LSU on Saturday night, September 5th. He is speaking in August of 2026, but it doesn't always appear that he's living there. And I wonder how deep into the season, because my overall prediction, this screams, I'm not kidding, 6 or 7 wins. That really seems what this looks like. No matter what you think of Christopher Vezina and the opportunities on offense, they can't be as lifeless and at times disinterested as the team was last year. Because anybody who was around that, and there's plenty of folks on the roster who are around it, nobody wants to be associated with last year's team. And it's almost like a chance to walk through the rain and have it all wash off of you if you actually bust your tail and give your 101% and all of that in 2026. Because 2025, you know, it was those other guys. So if you want to be upbeat, because there's still talent there. Like I said, not as much talent as last year, but there was dysfunction in 2025. Remember, they really would have turned Clemson, the offensive staff, they really would have turned to someone else if there was another option for Cade Klubnik. They really would have gone to another quarterback if there was any belief that in year 3 in the program, Christopher Vezina could step forward and help. And now he's your starter. I don't think this is intentional. I don't think it is schemed. I don't think it is strategized already. Like I said, it's August 20th. I don't think this is already in the cards, but I think this is going to be a pivot and maybe the right thing that also affords Dabo an out. Chuck, what are you talking about? I think when Tate Reynolds takes over a quarterback, it will be deep enough into the season and he's still a true freshman that he's not going to change the trajectory of this. This is not DJ Lagway going 6-1 down at Florida. He ain't surrounded by Florida talent. But if he takes over and plays the final, I don't know, 3, 4 games, 5 games, whatever, and it does turn out how regardless of who the QB is, I see 6 or 7 wins here. If that's what it turns out, that is a classic scenario where a coach can say, hey, we've turned the page, we've already started on the 27 season. And Tate Reynolds here to, that was

0: always, I mean, a granite block under a coach on the hot seat was, hey, we started a freshman, especially if you started a freshman quarterback. And we saw some good results, like Billy Napier, same thing. I don't know that that will change anything. They win six or seven games this year. I don't know. Heath, you were there for a couple of decades. 7-5. What's that going to do for Clemson fans and administration and any other deciders this, December? They go 7-5 and they start a freshman quarterback the final 4 weeks. Does that going to matter?
1: Only if it looks like, wow, now the Chad Morris move makes perfect sense. He's really unlocked the ability. It wasn't that Chad is outmoded with his offensive scheme and has looked past his prime for more than half a decade. No, it's that he didn't have the right guy in Tate Reynolds to run the show. Now, that might be the difference maker. In the end, Dabo's core problem remains the same, that he was so public and so wedded to the idea of doing it his way that even as he has made a few adjustments, he made them so late and so far they haven't paid enough fruit that people are going to view him as trapped in the past. And going back to Chad Morris, you got to be right on this or else people are going to hold it against you in a major, major way. I do want to tell you that if you are a big fan of Chuck and the show, make sure that you get the Southern Sports Today app. The Southern Sports Today app gives you the chance to follow wherever you might go, be able to get access to the show. SouthernSportsToday.com, too. You can also follow our podcast and have it each hour delivered directly to you. Chuck, did you see the details that came out about Jacob Fields? This is, for those who do not know.
0: Oh, gosh.
1: He was a safety transfer from Louisiana Tech, was a stud for Tech, transferred to TCU, was expected to be somebody who was going to be an important part of their defense this year.
0: He was conference player, defensive player of the year last year.
1: Yeah, this was a big deal. And he's gone. And him getting kicked off the roster, that obviously got people's attention. Chuck, it was bad enough that it was reported to police for either brandishing a weapon or really, really damaging somebody, an aggravated assault charge. I mean, guys fight in the locker room all the time. We don't get aggravated assault charges out of it. This must have been above and beyond.
0: Yeah, I was thinking the exact same thing because kids fight. And a coach understands that. So this was not just a typical thing where then teammates step between them. It went far beyond, and now he's not on the roster.
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4: He told you, so let's live up to it. Chuck Oliver Show, we talk college football all week, all year, have since 2014. It's just a wonderful, wonderful blessing. Junior Rosegreen. He was a defensive back at Auburn and strong safety. And he was an All-American in 2004. Under All-American Junior Rosegreen. Junior Rosegreen was about the 10th best player on that football team. And there were a bunch of other, there were four first-round draft picks off that roster. That's just kind of what Auburn did. Not what Auburn's been doing so much since the likes like Derrick Brown stepped out the door. They hadn't had a lot of first-team All-Americans. He was unanimous. They got one this year, and boy, did he earn it. Xavier Atkins. And the reason I bring him up is there is a lot of really top-end, I mean like SEC top-end talent on this roster. I have no idea how many wins it's going to equal. This is a ferocious conference, and everything's new, at least for a lot of the kids. So I have no idea what it's going to equal, but I know the talent's there. It always is at Auburn. Let's welcome on right now from On Three. That's where the 15th and 30th matters to him. It's Brian Matthews from Auburn Sports. What's up, friend?
5: Oh, it's great to be back with you. And I'm sure, who was it? Reggie Brown. I'm sure he remembers Junior Rosegreen.
4: Oh, that hit. That's right.
5: Yeah.
4: In the Georgia game that year.
5: That was before we had targeting. Yeah, that was a tough one.
4: Now,
5: tough to see from either side, really.
4: Yeah, I don't want to like go back and talk about, you know, do you remember Brian? But it used to be the Auburn roster. I had Matt Stinchcomb tell me, and he was a future first round pick, and he played at Georgia All-American and all that. He said when he visited Auburn, he said, Chuck, I looked around. They had three times as much talent, like the athletes, the players. He's like, they had three times as much talent as everybody else. That used to be normal. Shake the tree, out falls the first round draft pick. Let's talk Xavier Atkins, because it's not just piling up tackles. He's not a six-yard sheriff. That guy gets the ball in his hands.
5: He is a just terrific linebacker, right? Everything you want, right? Other than maybe not being 6'5" and 250 pounds or whatever, but he brings it physically, you know, even at his size, 6 foot, around 210, 215. Very, very athletic. And he led the team in sacks last year. So that just tells you what he can do. And the thing about Xavier is you can worry about him, you know, rushing the passer on third and eight, but he can also drop back in the lane and pick up a pass and make a play that way. And Auburn does have a bunch of dudes like that at linebacker, defensive end, and edge on this defense under DJ Durkin. And so I would expect them to be a pretty good unit, and they'll be led by Xavier.
4: Yeah, and I could look at Melendez, who showed out as a freshman.
5: Yeah.
4: I'm going to, like, fingers and toes cross at DeMarcus Riddick's. Like, they got ballers over there. And I know a bunch of the names. Okay, tell me about the names up front, because they need some guys to kind of emerge a little bit.
5: Yeah. Well, tell me how many times you've been to a press conference after scrimmage, and the first guy coach mentions as a standout is a nose guard. And that's exactly what happened yesterday with Dallas Goish. He named Dallas Walker, you know, a

0: think he's a seventh-year senior, if I'm not mistaken, who came back. He's lost 30 pounds. He played at 365 last year. He's down to 330-ish. And, you know, he's just really, really stepping up. Got a young kid kind of playing for the future. I think he's really motivated to have a great season and then, you know, potentially going to the NFL. So, I think Auburn's done a really good job getting him back, going out and getting Cody Sigler, another guy that's like, you know, started out D2 and has worked his way all the way up to SEC. He's been terrific since he arrived in January. He's going to be another starter. And then they've recruited a bunch of guys there that are going to provide a bunch of really good depth, guys like Jordan Crawford, Malik Autry, Buddy Mathis, who's a transfer from LSU, just played there a year, but I've been recruiting him really heavily out of high school. Tavian Branch is a freshman that you're going to hear a lot about in the future. So I think defensive line-wise, that's one of the strength of this team, along with linebacker. Safety is stacked. It's just cornerback is the big question mark going in, you know, as far as that defense.
1: Deshaun Walker going to be a stud?
0: I think Womack is going to be a player for Auburn. The one thing that he has to be is consistent, right? He, and do everything right on and off the field. If he could do that, he has immense talent. He's another guy that's kind of shown he's pretty driven and has kind of taken leadership over that edge room, during this fall camp. So I think he has a chance to be special. And then, a guy that, was a five-star in a lot of places, Jared Smith on the other side, 6'6", 260 plus, just all the physical skills in the world, still growing up, still maturing, still learning to go full speed every play, but they've got some talent up there.
2: So you mentioned corner, and I don't know, we used to, like Bo Jackson used to return kicks. I mean, like Deion Sanders, we returned. Like if you just put your best players back there, we don't do that much anymore. May the situation at corner limit Rayshon Pleasant on special teams? Because I think an Auburn fan wants you to say, no, Chuck, that won't happen.
0: Actually, no. We talked to special teams late last week, and he said Rashawn was the kick returner, and that was it. So they're going to count on him to try to make plays there. And I do think this team, special teams-wise, with the number of safeties and linebackers they have that are really talented, I think a lot of times that results in you having pretty good special teams because those are the guys that make a lot of plays in that unit. So Pleasant's going to be the return guy. He could be a starting cornerback. They feel great about Andre Jordan, the UCLA transfer, been real physical. It's the one area they asked him to step up. The fall camp, he's done it. And then you've also got a guy and Gavin Jenkins that's stepping up. I think the USF transfer this fall, but still trying to develop some depth at that position and get some more guys to step up.
2: If you want to know about Auburn or someone that Auburn plays, game week certainly, consume Brian Matthews. It's On Three. It's Auburn Sports. Okay, last, I guess it was Friday, Alex Gold was pretty blunt about not loving what he saw in the scrimmage. That wasn't just for performance. That was his fair evaluation?
0: Yeah, and they had another scrimmage on Wednesday. And one of the biggest the problems he had with the first scrimmage was tackling, and then he Auburn came back Wednesday and said they tackled really, really well. So I think they made improvement there. I think they cut down on penalties from scrimmage one to scrimmage two. Both have been game simulations where they did the full warm-ups, coaches in the boxes, TV timeouts, all those things. The one thing coming out of the second scrimmage that he's most concerned with was situational football. It's just players executing the right way at the right times, not treating a first and 10 play the same as they treat a third and three play type thing. So or were they on the field in the red zone or coming out of the end zone. So to me, that's kind of typical camp stuff, but that's where Auburn is.
2: You seen Gus hanging around at all?
0: Who's that?
2: Gus Malzahn.
0: I think he's been here at least once at practice or around the football complex, probably more than I know about. He is back. Him and his wife are back here in Auburn, retired. So I'm not surprised that happens to a lot of coaches. A lot of people love Auburn, and when they raise the family here, they want to come back. So I'm sure we'll see him around a little bit. What Alex Golish wants to do, which is run one of the fastest offenses in the country, kind of fits Gus Malzahn's best back in the day.
2: Yeah, that's, I think he knows 50 times more than I do, but, that was the quote worst thing he ever did was he got away from pace. And I think I think his observation was, well, everybody runs pace now, so we don't have the advantage. And I'm like, no, but you're the OG. You do it better and faster. And he just got completely away from it.
0: Yeah, and he was the OG dual threat quarterback guy, and he got completely away from that. I think that was another big one, that had he stuck with that, had he become the had Auburn become the home of dual threat quarterbacks, it could have been a lot more better over the last 10 or 15 years.
2: No doubt. Brian, I appreciate you coming on, man. Thank you.
0: Hey, I appreciate you. Y'all take care.
2: Brian Matthews, Auburn Sports. So, the Hickman, he hit on the other part of it. Not only did he change his philosophy, but go look at the scholarship quarterbacks that he, no, I got to take that back. Go look at the high school quarterbacks that he started giving scholarships to. The transfers, it worked. Nick Marshall was a transfer. Cam was transfer. Look at all his best, most successful quarterbacks that he coached, transfers. Look at guys he got out of high school, and there is a long, long, long list of, like, Bo Nix. Well, he's a first-round pick, and he could be an MVP. Bo Nix looks like a fabulous pro. Gus didn't do that. He went to Oregon. And so if you look at the folks, there's almost no exception. You look at the quarterbacks that Gus recruited out of high school, I don't know there's a single one of them that ever got better. Not at Auburn. And you look at the transfers. Now, there's something to be – like there's a lot to be said for being able to lay hands on a kid who shows up like Nick Marshall. And remember, he didn't even have spring practice. So he's there at, I don't know, end of July, beginning of August for like 2.5 days. And all right, he's the quarterback. And boy, was he. But as far as recruiting high school kids, that just was not his thing. Maybe he was ahead of his time as well. I mean, who knows? I've talked about Lane Kiffin at USC when Penn State got the hammer dropped on him. He was the portal king before we even knew what the portal was. He's like, Silas Red, I'll take him. Who else you got over there at Penn State? He didn't care. He was circling for carrion. Did not care one bit about Penn State, or he's like, I'm a head coach at USC. What can I pick through the carcass and get some value of? So appreciate Brian coming on. Short break. We will continue next.
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1: This Thursday, talking college football, I swear. So naturally, we'll start with the Cleveland Browns quarterback competition. Do y'all know how much Deshaun Watson's going to make this year? Hey, do you know how much Deshaun Watson's going to make this year? Like, I'm talking paychecks, game checks, how much they're going to total from the Cleveland Browns this year for Deshaun Watson?
2: Doesn't he count something like $62 million on the cap? But I have no idea what that's actually coming in.
1: The hard cash is $46 million. And you're right about the cap hit. It's in the 60s. $46 million. If we can go back in time, let's say told when Deshaun was 25 years old. Now, I'm not making excuses. I'm saying the opposite. I'm saying I don't know. When I was 25, I was just starting my, quote, career as a teacher and a coach, and I was making, I don't know, like $29.80 a year, and I was just grinding. I was doing whatever I was doing. When Deshaun was 25, he was a three-time Pro Bowler, had taken a team to the playoffs, and he made $29 million that year, in addition to all the other money he had already made. So I don't know what that money would do to me. I don't think it would do what it did to Deshaun. Deshaun became a creep. And I bring that up because I'm rooting for Shador to win the job. What about Shador? He's been a creep. No, Shador has not. Shador's been 21 years old, and then Shador was 22, and then Shador was 23. Shiloh, okay, say what you want about that kid. And he continues to dog dear old dad. If you haven't seen Shiloh Sanders, he's the... I'm going to say he started at Colorado. That's not nothing. And it wasn't just because of his dad. He could have been a way better ball player, I think, but he was the defensive back and he was known mostly for, let's say, his emotional play. Very fired up young man. And sometimes that turned into penalties and some of them were kind of ugly as well. But Shiloh Sanders also, when he was 15, now I'm going to state a fact because this is a carved in stone legal outcome. Shiloh Sanders is filing bankruptcy, and it will be formally kind of bled through the courts on August 31st. So there's going to be, you have to have testimony there. And so Shiloh, the younger brother to Shador, he had an issue in high school, and he had some sort of assault versus a janitor, a custodian there at school. And what I can say, I'm going to speak from a legal standpoint because according to the law, this happened. He assaulted the school employee and he was something about a cell phone and Shiloh didn't think that the rules applied to him. Everybody else, that's fine, but not him. And so in this disagreement over the cell phone, somehow this school employee winds up getting hurt and he sues. And again, Shiloh just doesn't show up. He just ignores it. Well, that means that you get a default judgment. And so now this former, I think he was a custodian or maybe he was a maintenance man. He was an employee there. He's owed like $10 million plus dollars. Now I don't know what he's going to get because Shiloh has now gone strategic on this and says, I need a fresh start. I need to declare bankruptcy. Well, Deion, I don't know. He's kind of busy. He's got a game in Atlanta on September 3rd. So Deion is being called as a witness to testify at his son's bankruptcy trial. I hope Shador wins, and I understand the kids are supposed to be immature. Lord knows I was. But this is beyond it. This is an arrogance to the point that, and he did this on the football field as well. Rules? Nah. I can have the cell phone, and then I can take the cell phone back from the guy. And I can be sued, but I ain't going to show up. And then when I get, there's a default judgment handed down, I don't have to pay that. I'll just declare bankruptcy. Shiloh's a handful and has not either reflected well on Deion to this point and has not made his life very much easier. Shador, rock on. I don't care. Arrogance during the draft process. I don't know. If I was going to be the second quarterback off the board, I thought, maybe I'd be arrogant. I don't know. But I can just, there are buckets of behavior that I can look at and go, yeah, okay, I'm fine. Heath mentioned it earlier. Kids fight. Will Muschamp, do you remember the fight over the cleats in Gainesville? And he was like, there's a rumor going around that it involves stolen property. And he got real serious. He was like, no, we don't steal. If somebody has stolen, they would, because that's a choice you made. There are times, especially in a competitive environment like a football team, where your anger ain't going to let something slide. And in the moment, you make a macho football player sort of decision and you decide to pop somebody or tussle or grab a face mask and y'all roll around to the guy, y'all let it up. And then he's kind of pleased about it, but he has to act like he's not. All kids fight, but you don't steal. When it comes to Shiloh, again, there's a lot of immature behavior that I'm like, ah, kid's 21, 22. It has consistently, I will say, it has gone beyond looking at Shiloh's age and going, well, he's only 15, he's only 16, he's only 18, he's only 19, he's only 23. No, Deion, you got the head coach at Colorado getting tracked down by sheriff's deputies trying to serve papers. And apparently they tried to get him at an open practice and they weren't able to access the coach. But it was always handled and they sent it to his attorney in Denver. And so now Deion has been served with papers for his son's bankruptcy trial. It's a strategic attempt to escape any sort of responsibility. And it's been a years long effort for this. I'm not as much a fan of Shiloh as I am Shador. What's up, Heath?
2: So Chuck, obviously there's been all kinds of stories, including earlier on the show about the roster chaos with guys trying to come back. In some cases, guys have played in the NFL. So I thought, let's change it up. Let's do a story about some roster semi chaos from someone who's moving quickly to go to college football instead. Texas A&M is picking up a player that was supposed to be a part of their next class. His name is Loya Velade. And I first saw that, I thought, okay, well, maybe he's like a really highly touted player who just decided he didn't want to play his senior year. No, he's actually a three-star. So that doesn't mean he's not a really good player. If A&M wants him, he clearly has something. Sure. But he's not a highly touted recruit by A&M standards, certainly. I said, okay, well, maybe he's a Texas kid. No, he's actually a Canadian kid who had been in Chattanooga playing his high school football, then transferred down to Florida, played one preseason game for Boca Raton West Boca High School, and then up and changed, and now he's on his way to join the team in College Station this year. First of all, Chuck, Canada, Chattanooga, Boca, College Station, that's an interesting set of places in the span of a couple of years. But for this,
1: it doesn't seem academics is the driving force here.
2: No. But it does make me curious, though, because, again, just because a kid says, hey, I think I might want to come in early, like, you don't have to accommodate him. You can say, we don't have a roster spot. You could say, hey, you know, we want you to get another year of high school under your belt. You're not going to get a chance to play very much this year. Why start your clock this early? They took him. And again, three star, so it's not like, oh my gosh, whatever he says, we gotta dance to his tune. We can't lose this guy.
1: Why they took him though?
2: Not even an in-state kid. I just think it's really interesting that for both sides that this is something that he wants to do and that they want him to do it.
1: Cause at 105, they may see something that, you know, a three star, they may see something that he's a four star or five star. We see that sometimes. Nick Saban was famous for it. But it's not a choice of taking this kid over a five star. It's this kid or an open roster. And so with the 5-for-5 and the disillusion of red shirts and waivers and all that, it literally is, this kid's an athlete. If he can make one play on one special team's snap, it will be worth it, because if we're going to play with 104 or we're going to play with 105 and him, well, we'll take him. Like, I promise you. And it's a one-year thing anyway.
2: Yeah, it's just an interesting move. I'll be curious to see. Does he somehow pop up? Do they have a plan for him in some capacity? Because it doesn't seem like on paper, in a world where there are no red shirts, that there's an obvious benefit to starting the clock this early unless you have some kind of plan for him. But we'll see what that turns out to be. Also, Chuck, we don't normally spend a great deal of time looking at the job listings for anybody, but there's one that got my attention, and I'm not the only one. The Big 12 put out a job opening yesterday. It's for the director of partnerships. Big 12 Conference seeks qualified individuals to join its team as the director of partnerships. The individual will be responsible for identifying, developing, and closing high-value corporate partnerships that align leading brands with the Big 12, et cetera, et cetera, et cetera. Chuck, Did that position do any high profile big deals recently that spring to mind?
1: Oh, this means that whoever dude was that signed the monster deal, he got whacked.
2: Or perhaps promoted to some other highly sought after role in some other place in corporate America. I don't know how it happened, but I do know that whoever's responsible for those patches on the jerseys and on the courts and everything else,
1: it's an embarrassment,
2: is not going to be around to watch the spectacle play out this year, it would appear, based on this listing from the Big 12. And it wouldn't shock me if, yeah, maybe they realized, boy, this isn't landing quite the way we thought it would.
1: Yeah, when literally everyone has the exact same evaluation, whether you're invested or just a casual observer, that means we're all probably spot on. And everyone had this, even for the Big 12, it was, that's all you got? So yeah, whoever dude or chick was, they ain't got the job anymore.
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1: Talking college football all across the network all week, all year, since 2014. 9 states and 71 stick. I think that mass actually changed. I just don't have the updated number. But I'm going to say 9 and 71 because I know it's at least that. Chuck Oliver Show, talking college football. If we look at South Carolina on offense specifically last year, I didn't expect that LSU, Oklahoma, Alabama, and Ole Miss, that's a get-right scenario for South Carolina. They're going to get on a run. I didn't expect necessarily a 4-0. I expected you to score more than 13 a game, which is what you did, which actually makes the second half against Texas A&M look like Arena League. Mike Shula, one of the nicest, best folks you'd ever, I mean, you know what's coming next whenever we say that. That was coaching malpractice last year, what he did on offense. And I think it's the key to the season because the defense is going to be pretty salty. Let's welcome on right now a guy who can open the curtains. Let us see all of it. From the Charleston Post and Courier, he's an expert on the Gamecocks. He's the big guy there. It's David Kloninger. What's up, brother?
2: Not too much, Chuck. How you doing?
1: I will give the disclaimer. The offensive line was not great last year, and there were injuries and whatever else. I don't want to relitigate Mike Shula. That was a hard job coaching offense last year. Is that fair for me to say, or do I need to adjust my opinion?
2: Well, it was a hard job in that, yes, the offensive line was poor. I mean, I think your term, pretty not great, that's about three interstates and a dirt road from where they actually were, which is one of the worst lines I've ever seen.
1: Trying to be Southern and nice, David.
2: Yeah, it was bad. And so in that sense, it's like, well, he didn't recruit those guys. But also, you had a unicorn at quarterback, a guy who can really change games with his legs, and you didn't let him do that. I realized the line was poor and kind of forced Lenore Sellers into the plays he didn't make last year. But also Mike Shula was thinking, well, you know, in the pro game, you got to stay in this pocket. And, like, that's fine for when he goes pro, which he is not right now. So it was bad. It was extremely bad, as we all know. And that's why that he didn't last throughout the full year. And Shane Beamer was taught a very powerful lesson, which is you've got to do what's best for the program, not what's the easiest move to make.
1: All right, let's talk offensive line, your understanding of it 2 weeks out from a game, specifically at tackle. What are you thinking?
2: Well, I mean, Jacarius Peake was actually walking around at practice the other day, had no shoes on, and was toting a medicine ball with him. So, like, well, I guess that's good because you're actually seeing him moving. But, of course, there was the news that came out yesterday. It's like, I just don't think that he's going to be ready for week one, which is not a surprise. When week one is Kent State and week two is Towson, there really should be no reason to rush to try to get him ready. So you're hoping that he could be back for week three against Mississippi State. And I know he's further along than the other injured piece of this team, which is Dylan Stewart. But for the offensive line as a whole, Chuck, you got to see them together before they play, because just like last year, they're pretty much all new guys. Not to say that they're going to be as bad, because I don't know. But you're just going to have to see them get out there and play, before you can really judge them. And the only thing that we have right now is a scrimmage we weren't allowed to watch as the media, but reports were very, very positive.
1: I'm the only person who's going to ask you about Chad Surratt. I appreciate when a kid looks around and goes, all right, the candle's burning, I'm going to hug the wick. I'll step up, I'll play. And so as a freshman, he gets out there and gets a lot of SEC experience. What do you see as his blue sky? What's the possibility for him?
2: I think the sky's the limit. I mean, first of all, he's a kid from Gaffney, which I'm sure, as you know, being this close to South Carolina, Gaffney, they take their football very serious, and they churn out some outstanding football players, and he's another one in that vein. So I think he's going to play a lot this year. We'll see what position he kind of settles in at. But at this point, the case of like he can play any position if you really need him to. So Surratt, he'll definitely be in that top six group of linemen.
1: I may have commented about this. Maybe you and I have already talked, David, but I would tell anybody, you want to see the best of Lenore Sellers, go watch the Missouri game last year. Well, they lost that game. I was like, I know they lost the game, but go watch Lenore Sellers. He looks like an NFL guy that night. Can that be a Saturday-to-Saturday thing with him?
2: You certainly hope so. And, of course, a lot of it does depend on the line. I don't think you'll have to worry about the scheme too much with Kendall Bryles in place, but also of just going out there and making those plays. I mean, if the defense is really keyed in on him and they've got a guy just kind of on him like nobody's business, it might be a rough day. But Lenore Sellers, the thing about it last year, Chuck, football has always come so naturally to him. And last year it didn't feel natural because of all he was being asked to remember and do. I think all that will be gone this year, and you'll be able to see what Lenore Sellers was in that Missouri game last year and the final six games of 2024.
1: So this is damaging. His brother, who is not built like Lenoris at all, he's out for the year. He can go get it downfield. Jaden Gibson, a bigger receiver that was specifically brought in to be that, he's had injuries the past two seasons. He's out for this season as well. Just flesh out the wide receiver core after Nick Harbor, certainly.
2: Yeah, it's certainly tough because both those guys were going to play. And in the case of Jaden Sellers, you might be able to replace him as, say, just the slot receiver, but you cannot replace a brother-to-brother chemistry like he had with his quarterbacks. That's a tremendous loss for South Carolina. They are deep in that room. I think their top four guys right now are obviously Nick Harbor. You have Mazio Bennett, who, it needs to be said, was running a little bit ahead of Jaden Sellers at that slot position. And then you have Nitro Tuggle and Donovan Murph, and the guy that was here and now back again, DJ Black, who's been getting a lot of really good pub in the preseason and playing really well in the practices. So they can handle the loss at present. Maybe they don't have anybody but Nick Harbor as that, hey, just throw it downfield and he'll go up and get it. But they do have a lot of guys that can jump, that can play. And who knows? I mean, in the Kendall Bryles offense, it may not be about the deep pass as much as it is run fist fast and go short, and we'll get it to you, and then you can use your speed and make a play in space.
1: If it were as simple as a video game, hey, load up DQ Smith, add him to the South Carolina roster, I'm sold. Is it that simple? Is he a candidate to join the program? What up with DQ? Because he started 4 years.
2: Yeah, he did, and nothing against DQ for what he did this year, but even with that ruling, he will not be back at South Carolina. It's that simple. I'm sure he's exploring his options to go elsewhere, but the fact is that South Carolina looked at it and said, listen, you know, we wish we could take you back if we could, but, you know, you haven't been here, and we've been prepping guys to take your place since January. So, you know, as much as it might be a nice story or whatever, that's not going to happen here.
1: Wow. Because it has been sort of the Wild West. It's interesting that it's not as sort of a policy. It's a sort of a reality of we got a game in a week or a week and a half, and we have other guys that we don't necessarily want to send the wrong message to.
2: Yeah, pretty much. And the fact is, it's just like, listen, there's no room for it right now. I mean, I think that they are at 105 on the roster, and, you know, there is a financial element involved. I'm sure that could be worked out, but right now it's just a case of numbers. And it's like, listen, it really wouldn't be fair to tell those other two guys, of which they've got a burgeoning talent at that same position, that they can't play just because of this court ruling. And plus, I doubt it will happen, but maybe the NCAA will appeal and somehow get this case reversed. And then, like, say that's midseason, and now you got a guy who's been playing and now he can't play anymore. So I think South Carolina took the position of, like, just don't want to deal with it. We wash our hands of it. Our team is our team.
1: A last thing for you, and this is not the easiest thing to answer, but South Carolina, do maybe the Gamecocks have an advantage at special teams when it comes to the adult in the room? Because previously they didn't. And with Matthew Smiley there, that's sort of the idea.
2: Now, you would hope. I mean, obviously the Beamer name, you know, is very much tied to great special team success. And when Pete Limbo was the coordinator here, it was a match made in heaven for how good those guys were. Yep. They got some returning talent, but right now, Chuck, it's a case that they knew they were going to have to replace their kicker. They've got three guys competing for the job, and there's still 2 weeks for the first game, so you don't have to have it now. But as Shane Beamer himself said, all our guys are playing well. It's not like they're playing badly, but I really wish somebody had separated himself by now. So that's going to be something that could go all the way up to maybe 3 days before the game. And you don't like to have that situation, but if it's something you got to deal with, you got to deal with it.
1: Man, South Carolina fans, their heads got to be on a swivel. I think they have seen the absolute best and absolute worst of Shane Beamer's time as head coach over the last probably 18 months, actually 24 months. And this season, it's just going to be a really, really difficult scenario. David, I appreciate you coming on, man. Thank you so much.
2: Not a problem, Chuck. Thanks for having me.
1: Yeah, Charleston Post and Courier, where he gets it. Yep, you look at the 2024 season where there was a I say the best and worst in 18 months. The end of the 24 season, when the conversation was there, and we all knew it was a short conversation, and we knew what the outcome was going to be. South Carolina's not a playoff team. But at the end of the 24 season, when you could look up and go, all right, I understand why. But those officials against LSU, but I understand why, because it was a full 60-minute game against Alabama, not just part of the second half where we were rolling. I know why we're not in. And the Ole Miss game, boy, that hurts too. But we're talking about South Carolina in a legitimate way, and we all know the answer, but we're talking about him in a legitimate way if the Gamecocks are a playoff team. And if there were any way for that pretzel logic to have worked, South Carolina might have been, but it didn't work in 24. But that is high watermark and bringing back talent, X, Y, Z, like all of this. And then last year was just a big stink bomb. And even you look at the games that you won last year, Virginia Tech wasn't good. They fired their coach. You beat an FCS team. You beat Kentucky. Mark Stoops, not the coach there anymore. You beat Coastal Carolina, again, a team that's not supposed to compete with you very. It was, you were in the midst of a horrid season and you wound up hanging half a hundred on Coastal Carolina. Like that's how available that performance was. Otherwise, it's Virginia Tech didn't have a coach at the end of the year. Kentucky didn't have a coach at the end of the year and South Carolina State. That was what 2024. So when I say, they've seen South Carolina fans from the end of the 24 season through right now. They have seen the absolute top end of South Carolina football over. I'll even go back to Spurrier till when he was at his peak in, I guess, 11 or 12, whatever the final double digit season was. The absolute peak over like 15 years of the program and the absolute worst, because no matter what's happened since then, that's worse. Virginia Tech, South Carolina State, and Kentucky, and then you beat a Coastal Carolina team, which that's the big reveal. You had dropped five in a row, including that heartbreak where you did it to yourself out of College Station, and then you rebound and put, I said half, 51-7, beat Coastal Carolina. That means Coastal Carolina wasn't much. And that was the entirety of your season. So need some good news, and losing the receiver certainly doesn't help that at all. And he's right about Mazio Bennett. Mazio Bennett emerged actually a couple years ago, and he wasn't supposed to, but he's now an upperclassman with a lot of experience, and he was maybe a little bit ahead of Jaden Sellers, as he was saying. But you don't get better by losing a starting slot, especially when it's 1A and 1B, and now you're just down to the B. But they do have someone who started and excelled in the SEC already. It's a pretty deep position for him. But like I said, they specifically had Jaden Gibson come in for size, and then they really like what they saw Jaden Sellers give him out of the slot last year with the connection with his older brother. Okay, it's a short break, and Heath and I will continue next.
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1: All humans that are tough, that are smart, and that work hard. Every time they see a particular exotic third down, pressure is the first time they see it. So I think the fact that they have the willingness to, if they get their tails kicked on a certain play, to, you know, buckle up that chin strap a little bit tighter, come back out, and work even harder to get it right.
2: That'd be Mario Cristobal, head coach in Miami, and he's talking about, I believe, his two starting tackles. Jackson Cantwell, the giant, 6'7", whatever he is, true freshman from the woods of Missouri, who signed with Miami. He's going to go to Georgia, but he signed with Miami. He's going to be the left tackle. That's what everybody's understanding. And then also Ben Congdon, who is, I guess, the right tackle. If you don't know beyond Jack, you probably know Jackson Cantwell. And then a bunch of names of guys who are now in the pros. That's the knowledge of the Miami offensive line. And by the way, you're not in error. Jackson Cantwell was the number one offense. He was a tackle, so obviously the number one offensive lineman is going to be a tackle and probably a left tackle. Well, Jackson Cantwell is. Remember, Malagoa was a right tackle. So Jackson Cantwell, the number one offensive lineman coming out of high school, and he's going to start at left tackle. And I thought, I don't know, they've switched Matt McCoy around a little bit. He had been a guard, and I thought he was going to be right tackle, but it looks now like maybe Ben Congdon will do it. That is something that matters to me, probably not as much to you right now. Talk about Malachi Toney. Yeah, he's great. In fact, if you look up and down this Miami, the reason I'm obsessing about this is because it's not official, and there's no way I could go back and confirm this. I don't know if I've ever looked at a college football team entering a season, and I suspect they have the best individual unit at every position group on the team. They have the best individual unit for every position group throughout the conference. That Miami has the best quarterback, for instance. Now, who will be second? I don't know. Is Jennings healthy? Didn't he jam a finger or something? In fact, I know he did. So maybe MJ Morris, whoever. But there's a chance it's Darian Minsett. Doesn't mean it's going to be. But when I look at it right now, I was like, yeah, I could see them that being the case. Louisville, we've just raved about their running back room. Georgia Tech's got deep running backs as well. Miami's are better. In fact, I think Miami's are a lot better. So I think that's why this matters to me, the offensive line. I think Miami has the best position group in the ACC for every position group. So I've been trying to figure out that offensive line just to see if it's some sort of, again, it's not an oddity or an anecdote. If you've got the best position group at every position group in the conference, you're supposed to steamroll folks. And except for an odd Friday night with a bunch of turnovers against Louisville and then an odd Saturday with a bunch of turnovers in Dallas, they kind of did. But those games count as well, which is why Miami was, I mean, if you put your thumb and finger like a half inch, quarter inch apart, they were that close to not making the playoffs. The very thin math and logic that got Miami the bid instead of Notre Dame, folks, it was really close. So they should steamroll folks, but that's why I obsess about the line. What's up, Heath?
3: So, Chuck, I was obviously out of the building the last couple of days, so I have to ask you, did you, while I was away, at any point talk about Tyreek Robinson, the Pittsburgh wide receiver?
2: Negative.
3: The reason you might have been talking about him is because of something that Pat Narduzzi said a couple of days ago. He was talking about Tyreek Robinson, and they've been having a good camp, and then he said the following, quote, "We've cleaned up some things off the field, little things he drives me nuts with, like eating fish out of the river. That's not a good thing. Don't do that, Tyreek. He does some stuff Louisiana style." Chuck, eating fish out of the river, apparently not a thing you want to do in the greater Pittsburgh area. I have never checked the water table or anything, but I feel like Narduzzi might be right on this one.
2: Yeah, I'm going to side with that. Is the kid like snatching his dinner out of a lake with his feet? Like, kids, what are we doing here?
3: Well, guys do like to fish, but again, there's a difference between fishing on maybe a lake or a bayou back home and fishing in the Monongahela. That might not be the way to go.
2: Where Bruce Willis was on the police boat and pulling things out of the river. You're right. That's not exactly where I want to be.
3: This reminds me of a story from back in the Tampa Bay Lightning's early days. There was a retention pond that was right by the state fairgrounds where they played their games the first year or two while they worked on getting a building built. And Roman Hamrlich, the Czech defenseman, his dad came there with him to, you know, welcome the son to America, the whole bit. Dad, Zelko, went and just got him some fish out of the retention pond and served him up to Roman. It didn't go so well. The team had to say, Zelko, we're going to need you to not
2: do that ever again.
3: Go to the fish market. We have a lot of fish markets in Tampa.
2: You remember Ed Jasper?
3: That one I do not.
2: Ed Jasper was a D tackle out of Texas A&M. Played in the league for, I bet you, 10 years. And when he was with the Falcons out in this place called Flowery Branch, there's a lake like just behind where the players stay. And you see Ed out there. His nickname was Catfish. And so you see Ed Jasper out there after practice. Everybody else would be go getting treatment or getting the hot tub or cold tub or some tub. Ed be pushing a little boat out there and going to catch dinner. And it's like, Ed, we feed you here. Like, we got a lot of really good food. He's like, nah, I'm good.
3: By the way, speaking of the Falcons, I do want to mention Kentucky hiring Alex Brown, the football program's new assistant GM, a guy who was at Ole Miss as recently as a couple of years ago. Last year was a scout with the Falcons and generally considered a pretty sharp guy. This, on paper at least, this looks like a nice pickup there for the new staff that they're putting together up at Kentucky. Remember, they had a guy leave that had just been there for a few months. This seems like a pretty good recovery for them.
2: Yeah, he's a young man who now I think has the Philadelphia Eagles, Ole Miss, LSU, the Falcons. He's been in demand. No doubt about it. All right, David on the ones and twos, Heath with the Rolodex for the stars, all of y'all, me. Let's enjoy the next 22 hours, and then we'll be back together. We'll have community. 22 hours from now, back live, talking college football on the Chuck Oliver Show.
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0: all the phone calls we can possibly take. And there's a phone line open right now. It can be filled, 844-204-RICH, being that old number to dial right here on the program. Whether you're watching us on Disney Plus or the ESPN app or listening to us on ESPN Radio, Sirius XM Channel 80, love to chat with you all. So one of the first, if you will, shots fired on the contractual front this offseason came from Tampa when Vita Vea said he wanted a new contract. Clearly he wasn't getting it, and he demanded a trade from Tampa and suddenly was just standing around for practice. And he was holding in. Holding out anymore just doesn't happen.
1: No.
0: Because players kind of picked up on the fact that if you're holding out, you give your team the option of saying, well, we can't do anything. I'm only talking about the guys that are here, says the coach.
2: Then you might get fined.
0: Says the general manager. Well, I mean, we can't really talk until he comes in.
1: Yeah.
0: And then, of course, there's that part, Chris, that
1: money.
0: It costs you money.
1: Yeah.
0: So the hold-ins now happen. And what ends up happening
3: is
0: the old Caddyshack line, the old Rodney Dangerfield. Ooh, my arm. Well, for Vita, it was his back. Again, like, it's something that you can't, you know, there's no crutch. There's no there's no cast for the back. Like, hey.
2: You say you got a bad back, you got a bad back.
0: Which is why everybody's like, oh, McCaffrey in San Francisco, he's got tightness.
1: Yes.
0: And that happens just after Jahmyr Gibbs and Bijan Robinson hit it. Doubling up what McCaffrey's making this year, even though the contract extension that McCaffrey's on in year one right now made him one of the richest running backs, if not the richest running back ever at the time, at any rate. So when Todd Bowles stepped to the podium and word was filtering that Vita Vea has gotten his new contract, lo and behold, hit it.
4: With his back injury, how did that rehab come along for him?
5: He should be good to go next week.
0: Hey. Vita should be good to go next week.
1: Hey.
0: Interesting.
1: Oh, weird.
0: Huh. All right.
1: You don't say.
0: Yeah. Because he got a contract extension. You know what I mean? The Bucks gave him enough money to suddenly get rid of that pesky demand for a trade. It's a one-year extension for $30 million. Ties him to Tampa for $2 million. He gets $6 million in new money this season. Yada, yada, yada.
6: Oh, my arm.
3: So the Bucks didn't stop there.
0: Oh, look.
1: Oh, okay.
0: Wow.
3: Pew, pew.

0: Look at us. Look at us as a pew, pew. As a show. We're turning phrases. All right, Vita Vea, you happy now?
1: Look, I always wanted to be a Buck, and I wanted to be a Buck for life. And so I'm glad that we were able to get this done. This is something that happens every year. It just so happened to be me this year. But there's just stuff that we both had to figure out on both sides, and we got it all squared away. So I'm happy we can put that all behind us and move forward from here on out.
0: What great news for the Bucks, man.
2: I always wanted to be a Buck for life, except that part when I asked for a trade.
0: Well, I mean, he had to hold his breath.
2: Yeah.
0: I mean, the negotiations got to a point where he had to hold his breath. You know, I trust me, I know that. I've been in a few of these types of things. Sometimes, you know, you get angry. You take it personally.
2: Yeah.
0: Because you have no choice but to. Like, why do you make it so damn difficult?
3: Yeah.
0: And sometimes you just gotta, you know, just wait it out.
4: This is the business we've chosen.
0: He said it happens every year. Just this year was him.
3: This year's my turn.
0: In the barrel, right?
3: Yeah.
0: So, yeah. But, hey, the Bucks at the end of the day realize, just like everybody who gets involved in negotiation, the management has to realize, without him, we're not nearly as damn good. Right there in the middle of that defense, he is the guy. I mean, off of everything. Everything good on that side of the ball, when it happens good, comes off of what Vita Vea does up front. So everybody knew it. They had it. They could not go into the season without it. They just couldn't.
2: Yeah.
0: So I'm glad they did figure it out and cooler heads prevailed. And in case everybody was wondering, because this happens every year with Tampa in the Bowles era, is the hot seat. Is he on it?
3: Yeah, man.
0: Even though he wins divisions, with the exception of just last year.
2: Last year, the wheels really fell off.
0: They did, but things just weren't.
2: Baker was banged up. That didn't help him.
0: All of it. And, boy, they had an opportunity to win the division anyway.
2: Mm-hmm.
0: And couldn't. And lost the division to a team that hadn't won in a while and didn't finish above 500. So he had this to say about Todd Bowles. Hit it.
1: I don't want to set the record straight. I feel like there's a lot of stuff going about on Bowles. I feel like none of it is Bowles' fault. And I feel like we all love Bowles. You can ask every player in the locker room. So that's one thing I want to set the record straight as. We all love Bowles. It's not what he's doing. You know, he's telling us what to do. He's giving us all the answers to the test. And it's on us players to be able to go out there and execute what he's telling us to do. So he's always putting us in the best position to play. So that's one of the main things, just being able to take coaching and in that light. So if anything is on, blame us players for not executing. Bowles always puts us in the best position to win games. I even told Bowles, I said, the day he retires, the day I retire.
0: That is a massive show of support there. Good for him.
3: Yeah, big endorsement.
0: Good for him.
5: So what if he leaves next year, though, this Vita?
0: He's the quarterback of the, well.
3: And Vita's got.
0: He's the quarterback of the defense.
3: 40 million reasons to stick around.
5: Sure.
0: He's the quarterback of the defense.
3: Yeah.
0: The quarterback of the team, Baker Mayfield, has been saying, we're going to surprise a lot of people. That would be great. Bucks schedule. Let's see. At Cincinnati to start, home for Cleveland. That's circled for Baker. And again, Minnesota and Green Bay. Back to back. Three home games in a row right off the bat. Then a visit to Dallas to kick off week 5 on Amazon Prime. Good stuff.
3: I mean, Baker talking about surprising people. They're big favorites to win that division.
0: Is that right?
3: Yeah.
5: Yeah, that's what was confusing about that statement.
3: They have the same odds to win the South as the Lions do to win the North.
0: Let me ask you this question, because I'm not surprised.
3: Yeah.
0: Okay. They've got a lot of good young players. Kenneth Gainwell was the main offensive engine for Pittsburgh last year. He gone there. Now he's with Bucky Irving, who, if he stays healthy, those two guys.
3: Good backfield.
0: Correct.
3: Really good pass catchers, both of them.
0: Correct. So you create some matchup problems and off you go. Godwin stays healthy. Ibuka last year had a terrific first half of his rookie season. So I'm not surprised at that. But why do people think Carolina's going to fall off? That one I don't get. You don't, what, you don't believe in Bryce Young? Is that why?
2: I don't know.
0: Defensively, they added Devin Lloyd.
2: Okay.
0: And they added Jalen Phillips. And we had a caller from Connecticut basically just say, I think the Eagles are out and I think the Jaguars are out because the Eagles lost Jalen Phillips.
2: What about?
0: And the Jaguars lost Devin Lloyd and Carolina got them both.
2: Okay. Defense. Great. What about the Panthers offense scares you?
0: Oh, I'll tell you. Tech McMillan, one of 20,000-yard receivers last year, and Jalen Coker, dude, was torching people in the last month and a half of the season.
2: Okay.
0: Caught a touchdown pass against the Rams in the playoffs. All right, Carolina beat the Rams at the end of the regular season last year and damn near won and done the Rams.
2: You always talk about playoffs. You need to see it. You got to prove it.
0: Right.
2: I mean, Bryce Young, I really need to see more.
0: No, and you have every right to say that. I'd be a little bit, I wouldn't be surprised if Carolina surprised some people too. Everybody thinks the Saints are.
2: Mm-hmm. Yeah, I like
0: Shuck. And the Falcons because he had only one first down with two in his first two drives as a Falcon.
2: I like Shuck better than Bryce Young this year. So.
0: I hear you. Okay, who's on? Josh in Iowa wants to chime in right here on the Rich Eisen Show. What's up, Josh? You there, Josh?
6: Yeah, speaking.
0: Hey, you're on the air, Josh.
2: Hello, Josh.
6: Hey, how are you guys doing?
5: What up, dude?
2: What up, man?
0: What's up?
6: I'm just enjoying this beautiful weather we got.
5: What city in Iowa, Josh?
6: Kind of near, Waterloo, Cedar Falls area.
0: Okay, Josh.
5: Nice.
0: Well, you're on the air, so it's time for you to bring it here. It sounds, like, what do you have on your mind, Josh?
6: Let's do the Bears pick 'em if we can.
0: Oh, the win-loss game. Okay, here we go. Give Josh some music. All right, Josh. I need you to bring it here. It sounds like you're really laid back, to be honest with you.
6: Hey, thank you.
0: Here we are. What happens when the Bears visit the aforementioned Panthers to start?
6: Easy one, W.
0: Okay.
2: Easy.
0: Home for the Vikings.
6: Vikes, yeah. W.
0: 2-0 Monday nighter for the Eagles.
6: Oh.
0: At home.
6: Monday night, yeah, we're getting the dub.
0: 3-0 home for the Jets.
6: Yeah, 4-0.
0: At the Packers.
6: Ooh. That one might be a close one. Probably 72-3 Bears.
0: Okay, that's 5-0 at the Falcons.
6: Yeah, 6-0.
0: Now you're home for the Patriots to kick off a Thursday nighter in week 7.
6: Yeah, 7-0.
0: All right, now you're got a visit to Seattle for a Monday nighter week 8.
6: Gosh, the Super Bowl champs?
0: Yeah,
6: we're getting the dub.
0: 8-0, home for the Bucks.
6: I like Baker. I like Vita Vea. We're going to lose that one.
2: Oh. I thought we were doing it.
0: I thought we were going there.
2: I thought we were doing the thing.
0: I thought we were doing it. I thought Josh calling it. Josh is calling it all laid back.
5: I had high hopes.
0: You know? He's just got all that ethanol in him, and, you know, all of a sudden, yeah, I thought, okay. Home for the Saints.
6: Yeah, Dub.
0: We're back. 9-1 at the Lions on Thanksgiving.
6: At the Lions. Yeah, we're getting the dub.
0: 10-1, home for the Jaguars.
6: Yeah, Trevor Lawrence, and then they're picking it up a little bit. We're winning.
0: 11-1 at the Dolphins.
6: I'm a big fan of Malik Willis. I think they're going to get the W.
0: Ooh, wow.
6: Yeah, he's going to have
0: 11-2 at the Bills on a Saturday night.
6: Oh, easy win.
0: 12-2 Christmas Day against the Packers.
6: Yeah, we're winning.
0: 13-2 home for the Lions.
6: Yeah, we're going 1-1 against them. We lose.
0: All right. Okay. Now you've got a visit to the Vikings.
6: Yeah, we're winning.
0: Okay. You've got them 14-3. Thanks for the call, Josh. That's Josh in Iowa. Man, I just thought he's like, yeah, what's up, man? How are you doing? Yeah,
7: what are you smoking, bro? Give me some.
3: 17-0.
0: Instead, he has him 14-3.
5: Josh is chill. He laid back. You know what I'm saying?
3: I mean, 14-3, that's one seed NFC.
0: Of course it is.
3: Home field throughout.
0: I mean,
5: that's Super Bowl champion.
0: Starting 8-0 by winning at Seattle, beating the Patriots at home, going up to Green Bay and beating them again, taking care of the Eagles again. You know the Eagles are going to want to lay it on them because they got it laid on them in their house in front of the whole country day after Thanksgiving last year. Easy win. 72-3 is the final score of Bears and Green Bay.
3: I might have to go to that Week 7 Thursday nighter.
0: Who? You're going to go to Chicago?
3: Boots on the ground.
0: Really?
3: I don't know. I mean, they're moving to Indiana soon. Maybe the last chance to see my team in Soldier Field. That's pretty awesome.
0: All right.
5: That's a good point.
3: I don't know, just
0: good to know.
3: Talking out loud.
0: Oh, it's all right.
3: Yeah. I don't know.
5: I feel like we should have a presence at some of these games, man.
8: We do. When we go to the Rams games.
5: You don't go to the Rams games.
0: Man. I mean, the Monday nights would probably be easier for us to be part of since that's, you know,
3: for the show-wise.
0: Plus world. Yeah. I mean, I don't know how you could.
3: No, I know. I understand.
0: You know, I mean.
3: I understand. But,
0: you know, I just want to make sure that the Mike Cube's seen there just as I promote.
3: Disney Plus.
0: You're on Disney Plus.
3: Shop at Rich.
0: You really want to go to Chicago, huh? Right? By the way, one of the greatest cities.
3: Oh. Never been to a game there. I mean, obviously see the Pats on the, right. I mean, that could be a Super Bowl preview. So, awesome. I think that could be fun.
0: Dude.
3: I mean, me and Adam, we'll do a little road trip.
0: A repeat of the Super Bowl in New Orleans.
3: That's right.
8: Yeah.
0: Yeah, man. You don't want to repeat that one.
3: Spankalang. That was a little bit before I was a Pats fan.
0: Very much so.
3: Spankalang.
0: Very much so. 844-204-RICH, number to call. 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

0: turn just to catch him up. Pete Alonso, it's a clear home run in Camden Yards last night against the Yankees in the bottom of the seventh inning of a tied game 3-3. And the replays show it's clearly a home run.
1: Mm-hmm.
0: Clearly. And it comes back, stands as called. No home run.
1: That's insane.
0: And it's because what the ball went so far and high that it did not like hit the foul pole.
2: Yeah, it went over it, but it was clearly to inside. The right. It was inside.
0: Like I walked in the room late, right? Because I was elsewhere in the house. And Coop says, "This is going to be a home run, Dad." And we look at the replay again, and all I see is the tower of the foul pole.
3: Yeah, the ball.
0: And the ball go to the right of it. And I said to Coop, I'm like, "Who hit it?" He goes, "Alonso." And I'm like, "So there's no chance that foul pole's in right field, is it?" Because it's clearly a foul ball if that's the right field foul.
2: Right.
0: No, he goes, "No, Daddy pulled it." And I'm like, "Okay. Well, we're waiting." And it comes back, stands as called.
1: That's crazy.
0: I don't know how that happens. And it's infuriating.
2: It's pretty embarrassing.
0: Well, I mean,
2: embarrassing.
0: Nothing upsets me more, because I'm such a replay hunk when it comes to the NFL for sure. And I was excited that replay came into Major League Baseball. And you know, I sat here for those maybe new to the show because we're on Disney Plus for the last year. I sat here and I was the one who said, they've got to mic these umps off. They've got to mic them up. And they have to explain what the ruling is to the fans. Because remember, they used to just come out from the replay and just go wave it off or point to the base where they're supposed to go.
2: Yeah.
0: Like they were just, you know, using, semaphore? Right? Like on a boat? Did I get that right? You're the Coast Guard kid.
2: I have no idea what you're talking about.
0: Anyway, long story short. The hand signals. They're using hand signals.
1: Oh, gracious. Yeah.
0: It just infuriates me. When replay gets botched so badly, and the YES broadcast showed the replay center, there was like four people looking at it.
1: I just watched it. That
0: like,
1: is clearly
0: what happened?
1: A home run.
0: That's not
2: yeah, it's not, yeah,
1: that I didn't see.
0: And this is crucial because, you know, the Orioles are in a, 16 mosh pit for that final playoff spot in the American League right now. Like, it seems like all you got to do is finish 500 and you're going to get a spot. Man, that's infuriating.
2: That was such a bomb, too.
0: And then there was an umpire in Toronto this weekend when the Yankees were playing in Toronto who asked Aaron Boone, did you see this one?
2: Mm-mm.
0: He asked him, you know, what did you say? Because Boone was on him because he was so far off that they were replaying and, you know, ABS challenging. And ump missed one low. And he called it a strike. And he turns to Boone and he says to him, what did you say? Like, repeat what you said? And Boone looks at him and you could read his lips, not to, you know, go full John Boy, but he says, I thought it was low. And the ump says, that's what I thought you said, and threw him out.
2: What?
0: And Boone's yelling at him, you can't challenge everything, because that's what the ump said. If you don't like my calls, challenge them. And it's like,
2: we only get two.
0: Wait a minute. The ABS is supposed to get you better.
2: Right.
0: It's supposed to get you better.
2: And you can't challenge from the dugout.
0: Right. And you can't tell the batter to challenge either.
1: No.
0: The batter has 2 seconds to challenge.
1: Quick.
0: And that's the other thing about the challenge system is these players sometimes aren't given the challenge because they take longer than a split second to tap their helmet.
2: Yeah.
0: And sometimes the umpire's not looking at the helmet tap and they think the tap's coming too late. Yep. And that's why I'm like, now do we have to replay an ABS challenge? No, let's go to the replay. You could see I tapped it early in time. Okay, comes back. All right, you can now have your challenge. Let's take a look at it. It just infuriates me.
2: Yeah, it's still not perfect.
0: I mean, it helped the Yanks. Right. I'll tell you that. Yanks scored two times, and then they won it. And they're now, you know, five back of the Rays. And thankfully, good Lord, four clear of the Red Sox in the loss column. I thought you were going to take us. I thought you were going to run us down after 35-5.
2: Yeah, I felt like
0: Bellinger's supposed to come back this weekend for the Yankees, so at least there's that.
2: It's all right. Sox are still playing real good baseball.
0: And now the Orioles, who were two games ago when the Yankees came into Baltimore on Tuesday, they were in the final wild card spot. They're now a game and a half out.
2: Well, Twins just swept the Braves.
0: Well, the Twins are in that spot now. And again, this is how fast you can fall.
1: Yep.
0: Because the Orioles were 61-64 in that final spot for the American League wild card. And two losses now down. There's three teams between them and the team that's in that spot they occupied two games ago. And they're tied with the Tigers. The Mariners are 2.5 out. This, you know, that's the John Sterling line. Well, that's baseball, Susan. When you refer to Susan Waldman, that's baseball. How about the Mariners beating the Brewers last night after losing to them the night before?
2: 22-0.
1: 22-0.
0: And the 20th run that the Brewers scored came on a sack fly to center when J-Rod in center field threw it into the left center field stands because he thought it was the third out.
2: That was a rough game.
0: I know. That's baseball.
2: Game. Yeah.
0: But the Mariners are still in it, too.
2: It's seven games under, and they're still alive. In
0: the that's the American League right now.
2: American League is tough.
0: Let's go back to the phone lines here on the Rich Eisen Show. Let's go to Jared in Sioux Falls, South Dakota. What's up, Jared?
1: He's up.
0: You there, Jared? Oh, my goodness.
1: Jared,
0: hold him. People in the heartland of this country.
1: Hold him.
0: Yeah, put him back on hold. I gave him a shot. Yes. Kyle in New Mexico. Let's take Kyle in New Mexico's call. What's up, Kyle?
3: Holy smokes.
0: Hey.
3: Am I on the Rich Eisen Show?
0: I can confirm, Kyle.
2: Please believe it.
0: I can confirm it. What's up, man?
3: You know, I want to play the win-loss game for the one and only team in Denver, Colorado, the Denver Broncos.
0: Okay. Let's do it. I've got it right here. Kyle in New Mexico, why are you a Broncos fan? Is that where you're from originally, or just the halo effect of the mountain time zone reaches New Mexico for you? Is that it?
3: No. So I'm originally from Las Vegas before the Raiders, you know, raided that place and, moved to Colorado. My family are a bunch of Bronco fans,
0: right,
3: except for my dad. He's a filthy Cowboys fan.
0: Oh.
3: And, you know,
0: Father
3: had
0: knows
3: more
0: best.
3: Joy than the Cowboys in the last, you know, 20 plus years, whatever. So
0: Father
3: that's
0: knows
3: why.
0: Best. Okay, here we go. What happens Monday night, opening night in Kansas City? What a week one finale this is. What do you got?
3: I'll tell you what. You ready for this, Rich?
0: Sure.
3: Broncos get a W. Week one.
0: I wasn't ready for it, so I'm glad you gave me the heads up. All right, 1-0 now, home opener against the Jaguars.
3: Oh, that small market team from Jacksonville? That's another win.
2: Spanked you last year.
0: Rams visit now.
3: Okay.
0: By the way, if you don't think Sean Payton's going to play that up that week, same thing with Liam Cohn. They're coming for us. Okay. Liam Cohn versus Sean Payton is just going to be like, whose is bigger? They might have that as a halftime ceremony.
3: Well,
0: all right, what do you got for me?
3: Saying that he's going to size the head coach up if there's a fight, so you know what? So be it.
0: Rams at Broncos, what do you got?
3: The number one offensive line against maybe Aaron Donald and Myles Garrett. We'll go Broncos.
0: 3-0 at the Niners.
3: You know, they didn't want the smoke in Mexico City, so Broncos will get that win.
0: 4-0 at the Chargers.
3: We'll lose that.
0: Oh. But now you turn right around, short week, home for the Seahawks.
3: You know, throwback week, both teams bringing out their best unis. Broncos will win that.
0: Orange crush it. You got 5-1 at the Cardinals.
3: Do we have to say it? Broncos win.
0: 6-1. Do you sweep the Chiefs?
3: In Denver?
0: Yes, sir.
3: Best bet you, buddy.
0: All right.
2: Woo.
0: 7-1 at the Panthers.
3: No Superman to save him there. That's a win.
0: 8-1. Home for the Raiders.
3: Well, that's a win. Kirk Cousins or Mendoza, I don't care.
0: 9-1. It's the Friday after Thanksgiving in Pittsburgh.
3: You know, they can take those terrible towels somewhere else because Denver's claiming that place as a victory.
0: 10-1. Home for the Dolphins.
3: Jalen Waddle game
4: goes off for 500 receiving yards.
5: That's a record.
0: 500 receiving yards. Got that one right down there. At the Jets now.
4: Rich, I'm sorry.
0: That's all right.
4: Broncos,
0: man.
4: Big.
0: That's now 8 wins in a row.
2: Whew.
0: For a 12-1 record going into Vegas.
4: I'll be there for that game. Another Broncos home game.
0: 13-1, and then you turn right around, and you got yourself a Christmas game home for the Bills.
4: Hey, Bills fans, that was a catch, and that's a win. Broncos.
0: Wow. Too soon, hashtag. 10 straight wins at the Patriots now.
4: Historically, we don't do well in Foxborough, but Sick May, he's going to taste that orange crush, D. That's a win.
0: 15-1.
2: Woo!
0: Home against the Chargers to finish up.
5: Wow, that's Super Bowl champion, right?
2: Wow.
4: You know, Harbaugh will bring out his khakis. I'll give him that.
0: Oh, wow.
4: Chargers win that one.
0: So you think the Chargers sweep the Broncos, but your team has the only 2 losses of the season. 15-2.
4: I will say, Chargers always have our number, and they always play us tough. And I just see them doing that this year.
0: 15-2. All right. So, Kyle in New Mexico, you going to Los Poros Hermanos after hanging up now? Get more of that stuff?
4: I'll send you some. It might not taste good in the mail, but I'll send you some.
0: That's
4: Rich.
0: Kyle.
5: Hey, Kyle, Rich has eaten pizza that has been sent through snail mail.
0: I didn't do that.
5: He'll be fine.
0: He'll be fine with some envelope college, chicken. Man.
4: I want to thank you for picking the Broncos to win the division yesterday, by the way.
0: Okay.
4: You have a big brain there.
5: Kyle, I just react to what I see, Kyle. That's all.
0: Fantastic.
4: Well, you got good eyes, brother. Don't let anybody tell you otherwise.
0: Thank you, Kyle.
5: You're my man,
0: Kyle. New Mexico bringing it. There we go.
5: We my new people, guy.
0: When you call and you play the win-loss game, you got to bring it.
2: Bring it.
0: Move it along. Have some energy. Here we go. Right? 15-2 for the Broncos is a tall ass order. At Kansas City, home for the defending at Kansas City on a Monday night, then home for the defending AFC South champs who punked them in that building last year, then home for the Los Angeles Rams with most likely Garrett and Donald and everybody else coming for them.
2: That's a tough first 6 weeks.
0: And then at San Francisco after that. And then at the Chargers and home for Seattle. Their first 6 games, it's stupid. That's crazy talk, man. At the Chargers, and then you come back home for a quick turnaround against the defending Super Bowl champs.
2: Oof.
0: And then at some point, you go to Arizona, you go to Carolina, you go to Pittsburgh, you go to the Jets, you go to Vegas, and you go to New England. I mean, of those teams, one of them is going to be a surprise, wouldn't you say, on average?
5: Yeah.
0: Year to year, right?
5: Yeah.
0: Like Arizona could be tougher than you think. Carolina could be above 500 this year and a total division winner to follow up last year, feeling good about themselves. Pittsburgh could be, you know, a much better offensive team. Rodgers feels good. Vegas, Fernando Mania has engulfed them. I left the Jets off. You never know, man.
2: Geno starting week 2 today.
0: Okay. There you go.
6: I hate this team.
2: I would be, I mean, look, 6-3 at the bye, I think is probably best case scenario.
0: Really? Best case scenario? We just heard.
2: I mean, talking about realistic.
0: Best case scenario is they lose only twice all season long.
2: Realistic scenario.
0: All right.
5: The Broncos are going to be a problem, man.
1: Broncos guy.
2: That first 6 weeks is a gauntlet.
0: TJ, have you done the win-loss game? You did. 14-3, you had the Cowboys going, just like Hart Denton.
2: Mm-hmm. Nice.
0: Of Dutton Ranch fame.
5: Yeah.
0: People's mailman in Texas had him 14-3. I mean, 14-3.
5: Well, in my defense,
0: 14-3s there. And then the fans of the Broncos, Martin in Colorado, 13-4. Derek in Missouri, 12-5. Kyle in New Mexico just had them hold his beer.
5: In my defense, though,
0: 15-2.
5: I picked that day. I was riding high off the LeBron news.
0: Okay.
5: I don't know if I.
0: You want to redo? You want to redo?
2: That's true.
5: I probably should.
0: Start it. Hit it.
5: Right now?
0: Whoa. Right now.
5: Come on, baby.
0: Come on. Looks like you got your shoes from Dan Lanning.
5: Yeah,
0: you're feeling good about it. Let's see. TJ, 2.0 on the Cowboys schedule. All right. And I'll tell you if it's different.
5: Okay. All right.
0: And again, LeBron is still a Sixer.
5: That is true. So maybe nothing's going to change.
0: Okay. All right. Do they beat the Giants to start the season?
5: Naturally.
0: Do they then beat the Commanders the next week?
5: You know it.
0: Do they lose to the Ravens the next week?
5: Yeah, I'm afraid so.
0: Okay, and then did they lose to the Texans?
5: Yeah.
0: All right. Ooh, did really? They beat the Buccaneers the next week?
5: Week 5, Thursday.
0: Vita Vea is back now.
5: We beat the Bucs.
0: Short week. All right. Do you go with the Packers and win that game?
5: Yeah, we lose that
0: game. Oh, that's different. Do you beat the Eagles on a Monday night
5: in Philadelphia? Philly, LeBron might be there, so yeah, we win that game.
0: All right, that's different too.
7: LeBron might be there.
0: He's that's different too. So you're pretty much the same right now.
5: Okay.
0: Do you beat the Cardinals at home?
5: No.
0: No.
5: That's one of those. The Cardinals are one of those teams, man, that has our numbers sometimes.
0: Okay.
5: Sound like
0: do you beat the Colts on the road?
5: Respectfully.
0: Do you then beat the Niners at home?
5: You know how I always say, that's a hurdle we've yet to get over, and until we are able to Rinaldo Skeets Nehemiah get over that hurdle, I ain't gotta take the L.
0: You're taking the L. Yeah. Okay, do you beat the Titans?
5: Hey, no disrespect to the Ball Brotherhood of Titans coaches, but yeah, that's a dub.
0: Do you beat the Eagles on Thanksgiving?
5: I gotta be honest with myself, guys, and say that we'll probably split with the Yardbirds, so I'll take the L.
0: Okay.
5: On Thanksgiving.
0: Alright.
5: I don't like it.
0: Jeez. All right, you're at the Seahawks on a Monday night.
5: You know, at first I said dub, but I've been watching Hard Knocks. I like the way the Seahawks go about
2: the
5: business.
2: Propaganda's gotten to you.
5: So,
0: you got them losing 3 of 4 when you go now you're visiting the Rams.
5: Yeah, I'll take the L at this.
0: All right, you now have them losing 3 in a row. You're home for the Jaguars.
5: We beat the Titans, so.
0: No. You have them losing on Thanksgiving to Philly.
2: Yeah.
0: You have them losing in Seattle and now losing at the Rams.
5: I didn't say we even get to that yet.
8: No, isn't that the Rams yet?
5: I was talking about Seattle.
0: All right, so now you're at the Rams. You're going to win that one?
5: We're going to win that. Because I'm going to be there. Me and Del Tufo.
0: All right.
5: Great.
0: You've got the Jaguars at home.
5: Dub C.
0: You got the Giants at home.
5: Come on.
0: You're at Washington.
5: You know.
0: Okay. So you have them 2-2 to start again, 3-2 to start again. Then you got them going 3-3, 4-3, 4-4. Okay.
5: Oof.
0: 5-4. 5-5. Going into the game against the Titans, 6-5. Then you have them losing on Thanksgiving. That's 6-6. Then 6-7. You have them starting 6-7.
5: Then we run.
0: And there's 2.0 and then 4-0 to finish up. 10-6.
2: 10-7.
0: 10-7, pardon me.
5: I like my 2.0. First one better than this.
2: It's probably somewhere in the middle.
0: I think it's somewhere in the middle.
5: Somewhere in the middle.
0: You're not going 10-7.
8: No way.
5: I don't think we're on 14-3. I don't think we're on. So, yeah.
0: I think they've got it right to the point where the usual is going to be 12. Off the table. And the usual, is a shooting themselves in the foot. I think they might win in Rio over the Ravens. I think their first loss might be, I'll play the Dallas Cowboys win-loss game.
8: Let's do it, Rich. Ready?
0: You want me to do it right now? We'll do it. Let's take a break.
5: You know, mine are a lot of our team's tendencies. Like I said, the Pack usually get us, the Cardinals.
0: I'm just going to hold that in abeyance. I'm going to hold that off till next week. How does that sound? Because we've got all these folks wanting to play the win-loss game sitting right here. Coming up in hour number 3 is Jason McCourty, new to Monday Night Countdown. 844-204-RICH, number to dial right here on the program. Don't go anywhere. 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

0: 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Mm-hmm. So following up, Pete Alonso says he was told the reason why they did not give him a home run, despite the replay clearly showing the call of his home run being foul, was wrong, is, quote, "What I was told is in order to overturn a call, you need to have two camera angles to confirm it."
1: He said two.
0: "But the best view, the only view that shows the ball fair or foul, is the one down the line, but no other camera angle is available. So video room rules it foul. Umpire obviously called it foul initially. It is what it is," end quote.
1: I said two. That's...
0: Then what they need to do is what Alonso also said last night, is, or the manager, Craig Albernaz said, put one on the,
1: foul ball.
0: On the foul ball.
1: Yep.
0: Have a camera inside the uprights now in the NFL. Still not perfect. You still can't tell if the ball has gone directly over the upright or not.
2: Yeah. I mean, the camera
0: it's
2: tries.
0: It's still not perfect, but at least you've got a better view. You know, can we have one of those 360 cameras that are up there that you could see whether...
3: Yeah, well, kind of like a fish eye.
0: How about a pole with a frickin' laser on it?
3: That's what I mean. Throw a laser on
2: well,
3: it.
2: Well, Fox puts cameras in both...
3: Like the beam.
2: Apples when I do the games.
1: But only when you do them?
2: We have, no, for the national games.
1: It's for everybody.
2: They have them for all their games.
0: Where do they put it? Right in the middle of the foul pole or on it?
2: It's right on it. It's usually really on the inside or outside, depending upon where they can fit it. So you see, you'll see
0: it can go, it goes up, it doesn't go out, or it's multi-directional.
2: It goes up, so it'll follow. That's why you see a lot of those,
0: when it'll follow the baseball.
2: They follow it up. Yep.
0: Huh. Interesting.
2: So you can see if the ball's right there.
0: Do you personally get on the ladder to fix
2: Rich.
0: It to the pole?
2: You're not a ladder. I'm not a heights guy. I like heights.
0: Just want to make sure.
3: Not a heights guy.
2: Not a heights guy.
1: What they really did they cost Pete a chance to move into 176th place in the all-time home run list is what they did.
2: It's just they cost him.
0: Why didn't the Mets re-sign him?
1: I don't know, man.
2: TJ.
1: It bothers me. It's always going to bother me. As Brockman knows.
3: That dude should have retired a Met.
1: Pete Alonso is my favorite baseball player.
3: Come on.
2: That's up there with
1: loved him from day one
2: in the Super Bowl.
0: Remember we had him on the phone when he was a rookie, the polar bear?
2: Yes.
0: We talked Seinfeld shows with him.
1: Remember that? Yeah.
3: I don't remember that.
0: Oh, yeah.
1: Yeah.
0: He phoned in.
1: Brockman, remember two weeks into his rookie season, I came into work and said to you, Pete Alonso, our rookie, is going to hit 50 home runs this year.
3: Oh, yeah.
1: You kind of rolled your eyes at me.
0: All right, let's get to it.
3: We were in New York at the time.
0: Let's get to it, guys. Let's get to it, everybody. We had Dan Lanning on the program today.
2: Oh, yes.
0: Right? We had the head coach
3: last
0: of
3: Friday.
0: Football.
2: Last Friday.
0: Was it last Friday?
2: Yeah, this past Friday.
3: It was the 14th.
2: A couple days ago.
0: Yeah. I don't even keep track of the days anymore.
1: Man, the time flies.
0: They just fly by.
1: Yeah. You got a baby girl about to become.
0: I know.
1: In the womanhood, you know.
0: So, you chimed in about shoes, because you and Brockman are shoe nuts. Jack.
1: My
0: nephew.
1: Shout out Jack.
0: Jack Schuster.
3: What up, Jack?
0: What up, Jack? All right, here's the exchange. Hit it.
1: You've got the Oregon Jordans are like, they're holy grail. They're hard to get. So, coach, if you have any spare 13 around and you want to send like
3: 11 over here,
1: I'm just saying, they're hard to get.
0: Steph. I mean,
4: you know how lucky you are that you wear 13? That's the same size as me. I got a feeling you might be able to cash in.
2: Wow.
1: And then we might have to add an Oregon to my banner. You know, it might be.
0: Okay, now you'll become a fan.
4: If we add Oregon, is it fair to say we should take somebody off the banner?
0: Mm. Yes.
2: Yes.
4: Can we just keep it like whatever the number is?
1: Okay.
4: If you add a team, you remove. It's kind
1: all right,
4: of
1: like we could. I'm okay with that, coach.
0: All right, now, you should thank. Who cut that? Was that Jordan cut it? Smitch cut it? Okay, Jordan Sherrow. What's up, Jordan?
1: That's my guy.
0: You should thank Jordan for giving the edit that way because you fumfered around. And I'm like, what are we
3: doing? Fumfered.
0: You were haggling with him. for a good 30 seconds.
3: Comfort.
0: And again, those decisions I was watching you make in real time when you have the head coach of Oregon saying, I will, you're lucky that we have the same size foot. But at any rate, you finally agreed to put Oregon on your graphic, but not until you got the shoes.
2: No, that's not necessary.
0: Is that?
2: I don't control the graphic.
0: Okay. But that box has arrived from Eugene. Is that it?
2: Look at it.
0: Open it up.
2: Oh, yeah.
0: Open a case.
2: What's in the box?
3: What's in the box? Man, when
2: the head pops out.
3: When TJ sent me this screen grab of like, Dan Wedding, hit me up. Yo, what's that?
0: Yeah, he hit you up.
3: What's your address?
0: Right? Okay.
2: Yeah, well, you said it wasn't him on Twitter.
0: All right, maybe whoever it was.
3: Wanted the address. Whoever's running coach.
2: The box is in there.
3: Wanted the address.
2: Box in the box.
0: Okay. Okay. Uh-oh. Let me see it. Okay. That's the Jumpman logo.
3: Jumpman.
2: There's not even, it doesn't even tell you what's in there.
3: Yeah, there's no label. That's how you know these are ultimate.
2: You can't get these at Foot Locker.
3: You cannot buy these anywhere.
0: I should feel like this is like Pulp Fiction, like it should light up, right?
2: Yeah.
0: Okay. Is this it?
2: Let's see.
0: Is this it? Oh my
3: God. Some ones.
2: Oh wow.
0: They look so clean.
3: Do they say ducks on it?
0: It does.
2: They say ducks. They got the Oregon in the back.
3: Wow.
2: The ducks here. There's a pair of ones, which I love. Thank you, coach.
0: Wow, you got him. Closed mouths do not get fed.
2: Chat back, Jody.
0: And now let's see it. There it is. Penn State on. Oregon on. Who cares about the hometown state team?
3: Penn State
2: wear.
0: Out. You got a new Big Ten team. Penn State off. Oregon on.
2: I mean, look.
0: It's happened.
2: The white.

0: name was going to take a new meaning this year at Penn State, is what I'm saying.
1: Throw up the O, TJ. Do it.
0: I mean, it will. Yeah. I just want the mascot.
2: Wow, those are
1: those are so sick.
2: And that's that people can't get these.
0: You can't.
2: Like,
1: you cannot.
0: Like
1: get
0: I said, there's nothing on the
1: box. That is a friend of the program issue.
0: Yeah.
2: Dude.
0: Oh, yeah, thanks, Coach.
2: Go Ducks.
0: Appreciate you.
2: Say it. Go Ducks. Say it.
0: Go Ducks.
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16: Mark Tauscher, Packers Hall of Famer, ESPN Milwaukee, joining us here. I was back in Madison last year as well, and Evan Cohen and Michelle Smallman took me to Tornado Room. 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
17: He goes there, and he'll get, like, shrimp. 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
3: 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We're talking the same language all week. We're in each other's ear.
1: Earlier on the show, NFL Network insider Mike Garofalo. Still to come, ESPN NFL analyst Jason McCourty. And now, it's Rich Eisen.
2: Number 3 of the Rich Eisen Show is on the air. That's not a threat. It's just a fact. We're here in hour number 3. 844-204-RICH is the number to dial. Got all the phone lines lighting up. We're very appreciative of that. Everyone wants to play win-loss games, so we'll do our best to get it all in. I've got my Bills 4 down season preview that is coming up. Also have, for everybody to chew on, the latest on the Browns quarterback decision that Todd Monken's going to have to make. And the first 2 hours of the program, a lot of fun. We had Mike Garofalo in hour number 1. TJ Jefferson threw the Penn State Nittany Lions banner off of his favorite teams list because Dan Lanning, the head coach of the Oregon Ducks, came through and gave him a fresh pair of rare Nikes, right? You got them right there? We unpacked them. Look at that. Man. What are these again? Again, I'm not a shoeophile.
4: These are some Jordan 1s.
2: Jordan 1s.
4: Oregon Ducks. Oregon PEs. Woo, baby.
2: Okay. Nice. Well, That's how you take a team you've been rooting for since you were a kid and throw them overboard.
4: See, this is you starting stuff.
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2: Thank you.
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2: 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Jason McCourty, who I've known for quite some time from his Good Morning Football days. We called some games in Germany back in the day as well. Mm-hmm. He is a meteor rising in our business, part of the Monday night countdown crew for coming up this season, as it was announced just yesterday. Good to see you, Jason McCourty.
7: What's up, how are
2: Jason?
7: You, sir? I'm doing well. Good to see you guys. TJ, that's all it takes, a pair of exclusive kicks and you throw the banner down? That's it?
4: Look, Jay, I wasn't in charge of the banner. You know, I couldn't.
8: You didn't say no.
4: It wasn't me that did.
2: Said, actually, listen, Jason, this is the new. You want to pop up the old? Do we have the old? Because the old, you know, we thought we just, okay, there you go. Okay.
4: I mean, I don't know why you
2: had this. That's the old. Now we're the new.
4: Take Penn State.
2: All right. Yeah, you got the, see ya.
4: Well, they could have taken.
2: So the answer is yes.
4: The Clippers out or someone.
2: The answer is yes. You know?
7: The kicks are fresh, though. I like the kicks.
4: Appreciate
7: so I can respect it. The kicks are fresh.
4: Look, man, you know, it is what it is. You know, so
2: which is,
4: that's really
2: Penn State's gone. Where have I found you? Are you on the road somewhere? Where are you, Jason?
7: I'm in New York City. We got the countdown show tonight for the preseason game, Raiders versus Houston. So hanging out for a little while until we go on air.
2: Okay, so the new crew's getting unveiled tonight, pretty much. Because I'm seeing Pat in Indianapolis. Is he going to hop a plane to get there tonight? Are we unveiling the whole thing?
7: It won't be him. It won't be everybody. So okay. It'll just be a few of us in tonight.
2: Okay. Well, I heard the news and I wanted to get you on right away. As you know, I invited you yesterday. You had your schedule, all locked up. I wanted to tell you straight to your grill. I'm happy for you, man. Congratulations.
7: I really appreciate that. I appreciate that, Rich.
2: You know, cause you're going to be going on the road and you're going to be doing your thing. And, you know, so, the story of tonight, let's hit that fresh off. What's the story of tonight's game?
7: I think it's Mendoza, the way he played in week 1 against the Cardinals. Just being able to show us some of the things that we didn't see in college. Quarterback under center, going play action.

0: delivering the ball over the middle, a layer throw. That's not an easy one to make. He did that. Going through his progressions throughout the course of his time in that game, being able to work from the left side all the way over to the right side and find an open guy. He scrambled outside the pocket. There were a few things that when you look at it, there was times he ran backwards in the pocket. There was a hit he took on the sideline that you're hoping that those are the things with more experience that he kind of gets out of it and kind of moves in that right direction. But I mean, watching him in week one, like for Raiders fans, you should be fired up of what's to come for this guy. I don't think there should be in a rush. I think Kirk Cousins looked really good. It was a third down. He's checking plays, moving them in to something different. That's what a veteran kind of brings to the table and something Mendoza can learn while he's watching Kirk Cousins, assuming he's still going to start this season.
1: Well, I'm wondering how his demeanor that we see at the podium after he has a game or a practice plays in the locker room, and how you would, you know, as a teammate of him, take, for instance, a soundbite like this after he practices with the ones for the first time in a joint practice against the Texans.
2: Be able to get some reps with the ones against the superstars on their defense, and then obviously their twos are fantastic as well. We got so much work, whether it was move the ball, first down, third down, red zone, 2 minute. There's so many situations, and I believe overall it was a positive day. There were plays that I loved and plays that I wish I had back, but in reality, that's a lie. I wish I didn't have them back because it's a growing experience, and it's practice. It's practice, and this is what I love, and it's just a beautiful day to play football here, and I'm so happy. I have so many things to learn from today.
1: You're a teammate of his. How do you take that in, Jason?
0: I think within the locker room, like, if you're genuinely yourself and it seems as though that's who Fernando Mendoza is, we love you. As long as you can go out there and throw touchdown passes and lead this off and do the things necessary. For me, as a defensive guy, I'm speaking from that perspective. Yeah. I don't care what my quarterback sounds like in the post-game conference or what he's saying. It's about what he's doing on an everyday basis. And from what all reports are saying, he's been terrific since he's gotten to Vegas. Those are the things you want to see. Are you coming in early? Are you staying late? Are you putting the work in to learn the playbook and all of those other things? If you're a little quirky, you can be a little dorky, whatever the case it may be. I don't care. If you can play that quarterback position and you can go out there and excel and uplift the guys around you, that's all that matters. The guys in the locker room, we're all not going to be best friends. If we can put together that common goal and move in the right direction, hey, I love you. Be who you are. Go throughout the entire practice schedule, 2 minute red zone like he did, and say it all. We're all good.
1: What do you think? Is he a week one starter? What's your general sense of it?
0: I don't think so. I think the Raiders will stick with the plan. They brought Kirk Cousins over there for a reason. I think you look at that first preseason game, Cousins played well. He did the things that you would expect him to do as a veteran. So I think if he continues to do that, they're going to start the season off with Kirk Cousins, and it'll be dictated by how he plays. If the Raiders are winning games and Cousins is playing well, I don't see them going to Mendoza. The issue, I don't want to say issue, but where the Raiders are you're going to see a test of what the plan is and how you respond. If Mendoza tonight goes out there and plays really well, if he plays well in the third preseason game and then a regular season starts, and let's say Cousins is playing okay at best, but they start the season off 0-2, 0-3, you're going to start to hear all the rumblings. Guys like me and you on media saying, hey, it's about time to give Mendoza, fans chanting Mendoza at games. That's going to be where they're tested, because is he ready? Is it going to be ahead of schedule? All of those things factor in, but you want to get a look at him at some point this season.
1: Well, again, that's the question, right? I mean, we could figure it out all we want prior to the season. But then you look at their schedule, and you're wondering where would be the soft space to put him in there. What do you think? You got that up on the screen right there. Give me a week, or even if it doesn't matter. Like, if Cousins is winning games, right?
0: You're not going to do it. Correct? You're not going to do it. And you look at that, and you look at week four, you got Kansas City, you got at New England, Buffalo, Rams. And you can say, all right, let's throw them in there against the Jets potentially. And then you got the 49ers coming. Like, there didn't seem to really be a soft landing.
1: Right.
0: I think as you go throughout the course of the season, if you've made the determination from where he's been throughout training camp to the preseason, the growth you're seeing from him going against your starters and the reps he's getting throughout the course of the regular season, to me, it's more about him. Forget about the schedule. When you feel like he's at a point where he's ready to go and lead the team and be the starter, throw him in there. It doesn't matter if it's against the Denver Broncos or the Rams or whoever. If you feel like he's ready to be a starter in the NFL, there are going to be games where you're going against a really tough defense. There's going to be games where you might be going against a 32nd ranked defense, but you got to be prepared. So to me, it's all about Mendoza, his preparation, and where he's at before you thrust him into the lineup.
1: Jason McCourty, new to Monday Night Countdowns, pre-post halftime show right here on the Rich Eisen Show. Where are you on your Super Bowl prediction thought process right now? Where are we?
0: I'm still working through that. I haven't even determined all of my playoff teams just yet. The funny thing is, as you go through it, week one of the preseason is completely different from the regular season. Like,
1: of course,
0: think about Houston right now. Higgins was a guy that all training camp, all they talked about as the number two wide receiver, Jaylen Higgins, in year two, he's been skyrocketing and how well he's playing. They just lost him for the season. To me, Houston is very much, if C.J. Stroud can play the way he played his rookie year, a team that I'm thinking about potentially being in the Super Bowl. What does Nick Cassero do? Does he go and try to make a trade for Kayshawn Booty? Do they kick the tires on Brandon Ayuk? Like, that determines where they fit into this entire scheme and all of those things. So I'm still working through my Super Bowl pick. Do you have yours ready to go?
1: Listen, Jason, this is not my first rodeo here. Okay. I've got a daily seat here. Right. And then there's the season preview show that's on the radar screen for NFL game day morning, the Tuesday of after Labor Day, which is really the rubber meets the road. Like, that's it. Like, that's the last stop of the predictive markets of folks like you and I. Right.
0: Absolutely.
1: So I'm going back and forth. You know, we held a segment this week about put one in, take one out from last year. We did that. You want to take a swing at that one, Jason? Put one in.
0: Take one out from last year.
1: And
0: okay,
1: by the way,
0: take one out.
1: Kurt, just so you're aware of this, because I think you might be seeing Kurt every few so often on Mondays. Be careful of him, okay? Walter Payton, man of the year, sweetheart of a guy, great dude, great husband, great father, great grandfather. But when it comes to time to the rundown, he's already sending in a inter-group text chain the put one in, take one out, because he knows the producers don't like when we repeat. So he wants to get his in right away, like literally is doing that now. So be careful of him, all right? Is basically what I'm saying. Have your head on a swivel with that Kurt Warner guy.
0: I'll definitely be doing that. I'll definitely be doing that.
1: Put one in, take one out.
0: Okay. Take one out. I'm going to take out the Pittsburgh Steelers. I'm going to take them out.
1: Mm-hmm. Who do you put in?
0: Put one in.
1: They won the division, which means you got a new division winner. You can make it as simple. You can make it an AFC North. You could put it in an AFC North box.
0: Yeah,
1: Jason.
0: I was going to say, I'm going to go with the Baltimore Ravens. So if I'm taking one out, Steelers, and I'm putting in the Ravens, I'm flipping that.
1: Okay. Do you want to tell Jason McCourty what I did on the program for my AFC put one and take one out?
3: Jason, Chris here, big Pats fan. Love you.
0: Yes, sir.
3: Rich did the exact same thing that you just did.
1: Look at us.
0: Great minds thinking. It was those pretzels in Germany. Ever since then, we've been locked and loaded.
1: Pretzels in Germany. Who's
3: pretzels in Germany? That might be a Hasselhoff B-side.
1: Okay.
3: Yeah.
1: Okay. I thought the same thing. Although I'm sitting here thinking that it is possible, though, that the Steelers got more explosive on offense just because of who the head coach is now. You know, I dig that Bernard kid that they drafted. Pittman can have more chunk plays, right? You know, they added Rico Dowdle at the running back position to go with Jalen Warren.
0: Jalen Warren, yep.
1: You know, they got Robert Tonyan, rhymes with Funyan, to go along with the wagon, Darnell Washington, and of course Freiermuth. Like, they protect Rodgers, and they might be more explosive. But why do you like the Ravens, Jason? Why do you like them?
0: To me, when you have a two-time MVP and a quarterback in Lamar Jackson still in his prime, I don't see him missing the playoffs in back-to-back years. I also like the addition of Jesse Minter, not only as a head coach, but he's going to be the guy calling the defense. And the Ravens defense wasn't good last year. In the last 2 years, it's been a roller coaster where they start the season, they're giving up a ton of points, and they fix something. Kyle Hamilton goes from safety to more of a linebacker role, and he switches back. I think Minter comes in, and he just kind of puts that at ease. And those guys on the defensive side of the ball are going to know what they're doing, where they're supposed to be, and they're going to execute at a high level. I'm also fascinated to see Declan Doyle as a play caller mixed with Lamar Jackson. I think there's multiple teams, probably about eight teams or so, that are true contenders and have stars at the quarterback position that have somebody new in their ear. I think that's going to be a fascinating thing just to continue to see how it all develops. Jalen Hurts is another guy, brand new offensive coordinator, but I think Declan Doyle, with some of the things they did in Chicago with the quarterback under center, the run game mixed in with the play action, with Lamar's athleticism, I think there's still another part of his game that we might not have been able to see just yet. And every time he's gotten a new OC, he's won an MVP. So I think it's going to be a big year for him.
1: Okay. So now let's do it for the NFC. Well, I'm throwing you pitches you didn't see coming. Put one in, take one out.
0: This is a lot tougher for me, on the NFC side. I'm going to automatically go with my put one in, and I'm going to say the Detroit Lions. That's the team that I'm high on. The schedule's going to be easier.
1: Okay.
0: Healthier.
1: So who do you take out?
0: Take one out.
3: This is big, Jason.
1: Because listen, you could have them win the division.
0: I know.
1: Which means you might kick the Bears out, but, or you could now go wild card team. And last year, two of the wild cards, as you know, came from the West, Niners and Rams, and one came from within their division in Green Bay, Jason McCourty, who's going out. You put the Lions in. You're so close, because I put the Lions in too.
0: You did?
1: I did.
0: All right, I don't feel great about this, but I'm going to say the 49ers. Whoa. I'm going to take out the 49ers. I'm going to say the injuries get up to them, age. I don't feel great about that, but I'm going to say the 49ers. Everybody can't make it. It's just how it is.
1: Mm-hmm. I chose the Packers and then didn't really elaborate on it because I wanted to keep it quiet because Jordan Love said yes to coming on the program yesterday. You know what I mean?
0: A man that's done this for a while.
1: Not my first rodeo. I love it. So, okay, Jason, before I let you go, you're doing Mondays. Devin's doing Sundays.
0: Yeah.
1: You want to do like some sort of swap where, and you don't tell anybody? Would you be able to pull that off?
0: I think so. We gotta tell one person that can sneak us in and out, but.
1: Like who? What is that? You get his credential, he gets yours. Who the hell knows the difference? Can you pull that off?
0: I don't think anyone will know until we get to the first segment and ESPN sees how bad he is. And they're going to be like, this cannot be Jason. We've just seen way too much good footage for him to be this bad today.
1: So ESPN management would be the first to sniff it out.
3: This is great.
1: Because I guess you haven't worked, how often you've worked with Scott, with Van Pelt yet? Have you worked with him yet?
0: I haven't.
1: Okay, so he would. All right. So Maria Taylor might sniff it out because she's worked with your brother.
0: Or right? She's just going to think he's made mass improvements from the last year to this year. She's going to be blown away.
1: NBC's going to be like, "What got into Devin?" Okay, try it.
0: We got to set that up.
1: That's pretty cool, though. Your family must be jacked, right?
0: Oh, mom's fired up. She's like, I'm only watching football Sunday and Monday. The rest of it, she's like, I'm over it. So just Sunday night and Monday night.
1: Okay. That'll be fun. Give it a try. That sounds like some bad 80s movie, right? Where brothers swap networks and primetime games. Let's see how
3: hilarity ensues.
1: That sounds like we could put it on Disney+. All right, Jason, thanks for the time. Have a great time tonight. And I'm so happy for you, truly.
0: I appreciate that. Thanks for having me, as always, man.
1: Always. Yes. And look for more of my calls. As a matter of fact, I'm going to make one to you later. That's Jason McCourty right here on the Rich Eisen Show. Everybody, that was a delight. And then, by the way, that's Jason's like probably Good Morning Football experience, right? He had no idea what I was going to ask him.
3: Yep.
1: And boom, take on the spot. And of course, I'm extremely happy that he and I are almost lockstep.
3: Almost.
4: You're getting there.
1: Almost lockstep.
3: 49ers. That's an interesting.
1: I mean, that Mike Evans again has got his leg wrapped.
3: Again, and the tightness. What are we doing?
1: I know, but it's
4: these
1: still,
4: are the times
1: the
4: to have
1: August.
4: These happen. Yeah, you're
1: in
4: supposed to
1: August.
4: Get tight when you
1: Let's
4: start.
1: Again, I'll just say this. It's apples and oranges. It's different people, different ages, different injuries. At this point last year, everybody thought, not a chance Matthew Stafford makes it through the first half potentially of week one, let alone the entire season. And he had the best year of his life.
3: That's true. Well, cause he had that Airstream parked up.
1: He had the back of... this, the back that, right? Damn, people here in Los Angeles were like sending herbal teas and stuff, trying to figure out how to help him through it.
3: Yeah.
4: You were offering your guy to walk on his back.
3: That's right.
1: I was offering, Deron.
4: Deron.
1: Deron.
4: Deron Bland.
3: I met that
4: Susie
3: dude.
4: Oh, you did?
3: Yeah.
1: Susie definitely has a photograph of him walking on my back.
3: Oh, I might have it. Hold on.
1: What are you talking? What do you mean you may have it?
3: Let me look.
4: Susie sends us pictures.
3: She sends stuff, you know? I don't know.
1: Yeah, she shouldn't. And she's in the green room.
4: Hey, Suze, let's get that picture.
1: No.
3: I don't know.
4: Deron.
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0: Gas prices are surging because of the war in Iran, but Congressman Mike Collins won't do anything about it. Why? Because Mike Collins refuses to disagree with Donald Trump on anything. Here's Mike Collins in a recent interview.
1: Is there anything that you disagree with President Trump on?
2: I'll tell you this. I disagree. I don't see how he gets by with 3 hours sleep.
0: That's right. 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
1: Is there anything that you disagree with President Trump on?
2: I'll tell you this. I disagree. I don't see how he gets by with 3 hours sleep.
0: Call 202-225-4101. 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
18: O-H-N-O.
17: That's not where I'm going.
18: Oh, okay.
17: Professional football.
18: Oh, the real deal.
17: Although Ohio. Yeah,
18: well, I mean, Ohio State's probably better than.
17: Latest Joe Burrow press conference, everybody.
18: Joe Burrow.
19: Oh,
18: yeah, what he learned today.
17: He has something to read into it.
19: He got a t-shirt on?
20: I saw some of this.
17: A sense of urgency.
20: Yeah.
17: And a win now mentality from the quarterback of the Cincinnati Bengals, Joe Burrow.
14: trying to put it out. I'm trying to put it out into the world. I'm trying to manifest it. I'm trying to show our guys the urgency that I have and that I want us to have as an organization to go and make it happen. You can keep pushing it down the road, or you can talk about it now and say this is the year. And you know, I'm tired of saying next year, next year, next year. This is it. Your life is too short to keep pushing things down the road. And I'm trying to instill some urgency and some intensity in everybody to go and be great every day and try to go make it happen.
19: You feel like it's got to be now or never this year?
14: That's how I'm treating it, for sure. I love it.
17: Listen, I know it. I could see on your look over there, Chris. Because we've been saying over and over and over again that every single thing he says from the podium can be parsed and looked at and read in between the lines, the I work here hat. We're the only ones, by the way, talking about that.
21: I know, but it's fun.
17: No, we're having fun with it.
22: Yes, people, there is nothing else to talk about.
17: No, I know. Yeah, I know people's reactions to that.
22: Slow news day? Like, yeah, bro.
17: Can't wait for football to actually start and whatever.
21: It was a slow week.
22: We're a 3-hour
17: and
22: show.
17: Now it's just like I'm treating it like now or never. Like if he doesn't win now with the Bengals, then he doesn't want to, then it's never for him to be there. And yeah. I understand how that could be construed. But this tracks with everything that he's been saying. About how he feels about this team. Where he's just like, hey, how do I feel about this team? Well, look at what I said prior to my big season in LSU about the team. And you look back at that, and he says the same thing about this team. He believes in it. He really, really believes in it. Like, this is it. And then the now or never about, like, you know, can't keep pushing to next year, next year, next year, next year, I think has to do with the reason why he was depressed last year, whatever. Remember when he was, like, saying stuff from the podium? Like, yeah. Oh, the Bengals have broken Joe Burrow. Right. You know, it's his body. And the fact that he gets hurt. Or the injury gods see fit to sideline him. And I think he's like, this whole next year, next year, next year thing is to hell with it. He feels good. He looks at his team and he sees a winning team. And I think Sexy Dexty being there, I think Dexter Lawrence being there really gives him some excitement that they went ahead and they're like, okay, we could take somebody who can protect Joe. Or we could take somebody who can grow into a role on defense for us to put Joe back out on the field and give Joe a better sense of, you don't have to score 15 touchdowns for us to win. And they're like, we're going to take somebody and put him right in the middle of the defense. And off of that will come a better scheme and a better result. And I think he feels really good about it. And that's exciting for Bengals fans, man. I would take what he said as exciting. That you've got a guy who's been there and done that, and I understand he only made the Super Bowl once. That's still more than most of other guys who are making as much money as him and who've been drafted in the same position as him or just right below him.
22: Yeah.
17: You know, you got a 2-time MVP in Baltimore who's never made it. You got a guy across the street in Justin Herbert who's got all the talent in the world. He hasn't won a playoff game. You got Trevor Lawrence, who's first overall choice. He hasn't gotten past the divisional round. This guy's actually made it, and he can figure it out, and he's damn good, and he's got some incredible talented people around him. Let's keep him upright, Cincinnati, and go deep, baby.
21: Pretty big year for Joe Burrow, man.
17: That excites me, man.
21: He's been dining out on that Super Bowl appearance for a while now, and it's time to go, man. I need you to make all-pro team. I need you to be in the MVP hunt. I need you to take this team deep again.
17: Well,
21: let's go.
17: Again, it's not because he's been unable to, where he's lost his talent. It's just the guy has not been, his body has failed him. His protection has failed him. His front office has failed him. I think a lot of things out of his control have failed him more than his own talent. So when you say dining out, it's not like, hey, I'm Joe Burrow. We're just going to win. And it's that guy right there is like, follow me to freedom.
21: He also did what he wanted. Huh? Remember, it was that stick figure meme of.
17: Yeah, I know. Do we draft Penei Sewell to protect him?
21: Yeah, exactly.
17: And nobody,
21: he pushed for Jamar Chase. They got him. He wanted to re-sign T. Higgins, give him the bag. They did. So, okay, Joe, let's go. It's on you.
22: But I also hate the fact that we put this pressure on the quarterbacks, right? We always say, well, the quarterback's got to do this, that, and the third. But the fact is, if the quarterback's left tackle stinks, right, and he's getting blown up all the time, that's a hole that obviously has nothing to do with Joe Burrow. Like, if the defense sucks, has nothing to do with Joe Burrow or the quarterback, you know? So we do the – it goes back to the quarterback win and loss, Chris, like – do they deserve to have these numbers, these records put on them? It's far more than just this one position. Everything's got to work.
17: I just love what Joe Burrow put out there. He says he wants to manifest it, and everybody hopefully is following his lead. And if I'm the coach and Zach Taylor, who's everybody thinks is on the hot seat, but there is no hot seat in Cincinnati,
0: right.
17: if the coach is on the hook to be paid, they just don't. They don't pay dead money to coaches.
0: Right.
17: Marvin Lewis coached there 16 years. That's not an exaggeration. That's the number. So I like that. Meanwhile, in Cleveland, they don't know who the quarterback is. So there's that. But it seems like Monken is going to make it. It has to make it, obviously, in the next couple of weeks. Here's Todd Monken's latest on that.
1: It's hard to be. Everybody uses the word even or equal or fair. The reality is that each block's a little bit different. Rundowns, pass downs, pass skelly, and red zone. So they're each going to get five and five with the ones. And so they're all going to get it. But like I said, what plays they get, I really don't have time to look at exactly what the plays are. I mean, you got to be able to go do it. But I'm excited to see them play.
17: All right. I have to share this post that I had sent my way. It was directed at me that you're not going to be able to listen to Monk in the same way again. According to Rob Rowe W211 on Twitter, close your eyes and listen to Todd Monk, and it's Funkhauser from Curb.
0: Oh.
17: He does have a feet. Does sound like Funkhauser.
2: Miles?
23: We talked about this this morning.
17: He does.
0: Yeah. That's funny.
23: He does.
22: I see it. I hear it.
23: Yeah.
17: So if I do meet Monk, I'm going to have him tell that joke. That he's told Jerry. I don't know if he has it in him.
22: You would never ask somebody to repeat that.
17: It's kind of fun.
0: By the way, great joke.
17: Point where I'm out of you know what's to give.
0: Great joke.
17: All right, Shador, it's his time against the Bills. This is his mindset going into starting a massive preseason game for him.
24: I'll say every day of my life's important. Every day is important. I wouldn't say it's a day that's not important. So that's just another day going out there doing what I got to do, honestly. I don't really feel anxiety or any pressure, you know, even going into things like that anymore because it's like, that's how I approach everything. So, you know, it's just another day of going to work, you know. That's all it is for me.
17: He's prepared. I'm rooting for him. Just kind of feel again that Mike Garofalo joined us in hour one, said somebody who he trusts implicitly, not with the Browns organization, but that they know everything about everybody and everything, and said back at the combine, it's going to be Deshaun Watson. If healthy, it's going to be Deshaun. End of story. Because again, they put so much money, time, effort, all that business. Now he's healthy and he's going to play with the twos, and I think he's going to look great. Which is what somebody who's played as long as he has in the National Football League should look like.
0: Mm-hmm.
17: That's what he has to say.
25: No, I mean, every opportunity for me, I just want to go out there and prove that I'm capable of being a starter. But as far as just nailing it and trying to, you know, my main focus is just trying to improve. You know, I'm not really focused on just the competition. You know, I think the front office and Coach Monken is going to make that decision based on how they're going to make that decision. You know, so, you know, I can't really control that as far as what they want to go with, but I can control my opportunities and my reps that I get and being successful with that.
17: I mean, these guys are basically out of inventive ways to say
0: right. They've been saying everything.
17: Heard the same thing now for weeks.
0: Yeah, over and over again.
17: Big game against the Bills. Browns and Bills. Which brings me to my four downs season preview.
0: Hey.
17: For the Buffalo Bills. Hit it.
26: Four downs with Rich.
27: Here we go. What is up?
17: All right, everybody. Here we go. Four downs on the Buffalo Bills. Ain't nobody certain.
28: Hey, what?
17: I say this for every new coach. When it comes time for me to talk about their team in four downs. First down.
26: First down.
17: Is Joe Brady ready for prime time? That's it. What's going to happen? What's going to happen with a red challenge flag? What's going to happen with timeouts? What's going to happen when things move fast? He's, you know, been just used to just calling the plays, just getting getting Josh Allen's headset and let McDermott handle everything else.
21: Mm-hmm.
17: Now it's time for him to handle everything else and Josh Allen. Smart guy, ready for prime time. We shall see. And by the way, I use that for real. If you look at their schedule, Mike Hoskins, if you don't mind calling it up, I'm sure you, there it is. Take a look. The asterisks on the screen are prime time games. Six of them. And then got the fact that two of those games, Thanksgiving and Christmas. So the whole world's going to see it. Actually, one of the games that's not asterisked is Christmas, because it's not prime time, but Bills home for Kansas City on Thanksgiving night, and then Bills at Denver on Christmas Day. I mean, the Bills are front and center, their home opener in their new stadium, you know? So, is he ready for prime time? Because everyone's going to see it. Because it's the Buffalo Bills and Josh Allen.
21: I feel like we say this about so many teams. Look at those first five games.
23: I know, it's nuts. That's nuts.
17: At Houston, home for Detroit, home for the Chargers.
21: All five of those teams could win the Super Bowl.
17: And then you've got at the Rams before there's Vegas. Second down.
26: Second down.
17: All right, the wide receiver room. Hoskins came up with this one. I got to give you credit. Everybody eats, or does Josh need more?
21: More. Nice.
17: You heard Mike Garofalo say in hour one,
21: like
17: he
21: DJ
17: did the
21: Moore.
17: Spring, the summer camp tour, and obviously on Inside Training Camp for NFL Network, Bill's best team, and DJ Moore is already on the same page as this guy. And that's the question. How many times have we heard throughout Josh Allen's career, if he had a true number one, if he had, you know, give him Jamar Chase, give him CeeDee Lamb, give him, you know.
21: Stephon Diggs was awesome.
17: I know. And they gave him Stephon Diggs. That was the guy. So that's it. You know, you're going to take a look at the Bills wide receiver room, and they added DJ Moore to it. And then you got Khalil Shakir, Keon Coleman. Is he going to have the same gear grinding with the new head coach as he did with the previous? I don't know. We'll see. Because after that, it's Joshua Palmer, Skylar Bell, Mecole Hardman. Third down.
26: Third down.
17: Jim Leonard's the new defensive coordinator. It's a 3-4 defense. They're totally revamping the defense. You ready for this one? I came up with this. Can the revamped defense provide an obstructed view?
21: Oh, look at you guys.
17: Mm. Or turn phrases.
21: Look at you guys.
17: That's it. Can they stand in the way of... You take a look again at the schedule. Look at the offenses that they're facing. Look at them.
21: Yeah, man.
17: Lions, Pats, deep throws. The Rams. You've got also Kansas City at the top of their
21: game. Baltimore, Green Bay, Chicago,
17: right, here we go.
21: Denver.
17: Here we go. The defense,
21: don't forget the
17: Jim
21: Jets.
17: Leonard's now calling them the plays, and they're like 3-4, and I can go down the roster, who's there, who's not, but it's a whole new scheme. And that brings us to fourth down, which is the ultimate question. And this is any year, any four downs for the Buffalo Bills. Is this finally the year the Mafia can die happy?
23: I hope so.
17: New stadium, new home field advantage, potentially. Same old, awesome, top notch, maybe best in the world quarterback. Fan base is ready to roll. Is this finally the year? AFC, everyone's like, oh, it's wide open. Well, the Bills are part of the wide open. And all they got to do is just get to SoFi, and four quarters later, it doesn't matter who's on the other side of the field. Can they die happy? And it's going to be red and blue confetti on the field and snap it up. That's my four downs on the Buffalo Bills. What I miss? Thoughts? Conversations? I don't know.
21: Yeah, I think when it comes to Josh Allen, is he, you know, is it all on him again?
17: You know what, an interesting
21: name. No, James Cook item.
17: When you look at their defensive roster popping off the screen, there's Bradley Chubb is there. That's of interest. Ed Oliver's still right there, man. Russo, some names like Terrell
21: Oliver went down last year.
17: CJ Gardner-Johnson going to be yapping at people.
22: You know that.
17: So, same thing with Deion Dawkins, one of our favorites.
22: Yeah.
17: That's my four downs on the Buffalo Bills. When we come back, Suze is here. Chop it up with us in advance of Women's Sports Now. You're watching the Rich Eisen Show.
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1: Can Gusto help me get organized? Because I'm a hot mess when it comes to that.
0: What do you mean?
1: I just feel like I'm a constant hot mess when it comes to paperwork and numbers and all this.
0: Well, the good thing that you know me and I know you and we know Gusto.
1: I know you. You know me.
0: I'm here. You're there.
2: I are.
1: Sorry.
0: A hot mess Susie Schuster. Everybody, what's on the docket for women's sports now today?
1: Oh, I'm so excited. I'm going to make my case for NECA for commissioner.
0: Okay.
1: I believe that she should be, I think she should already be the new commissioner for the WNBA.
0: Really?
1: Yeah. I'm going to go straight to camera and tell you why I think she should be, why I think she should have already been appointed the minute that she decided to announce her retiring from the WNBA. And mm-hmm. Look, I mean, who better to lead than the woman who ran the WNBPA for mm-hmm. this many years, was so successful uniting this entire squad. I think they need a total reinvention, and I think she's the just the person to lead it.
0: So you think the management of the WNBA needs to change?
1: 1,000%.
0: And you believe that the owners of WNBA franchises would really appoint as the next commissioner the person from the other side of the negotiating right. table?
1: Well, if you really want to hear what I have to say, then you have to tune into okay. Women's Sports Now at 3 p.m. Pacific, 6 p.m. Eastern
0: well,
1: on the
0: pushback.
1: Disney Plus okay. app, ESPN okay. app, mm-hmm. ESPN 2. You know, you find us everywhere.
0: Understood.
1: It's very exciting.
0: I'm well aware of that.
1: Late night bars.
0: So you're like saving the gold is what you're
1: yeah,
0: saying. You're not giving it up here.
1: Drop the knowledge here.
0: Well, I'm just saying.
1: I would love to.
0: Okay.
1: I can elaborate just a tiny bit.
0: Sure.
1: I think we're at a point of inflection here where this league is constantly bombarded with bad news. I don't think that the management has been great. I don't think the leadership has been great. I think that the owners have to really figure out who they want this league to represent and be. It's very different than any other league out there. It is so personality run. And I think that there's a real, they need to reinvent Rich. I think that they are on the precipice of possibly losing the momentum that they've garnered the last couple of years. And this would be huge. This would be different. This would show that they really listen to their players. And this is a very, very diverse group of women who are in this league, mm-hmm. the fans who support this league, and the businesses that are flocking to this league. So they need to go big or go home.
0: Chris, you want to look this up to see if we support it? The WNBA MVP, is it a wrap at this point?
3: Oh, yeah, absolutely.
1: For Olivia?
3: No.
0: No?
3: It's a wrap for Asia Wilson.
1: Yeah, I think that Asia Wilson's going to continue to roll. I think that Olivia will be...
0: What are you looking at me like that for?
1: I think Olivia is no doubt the Rookie of the Year, and I actually went on the show 2 weeks ago saying that I would love to see her get both.
3: Olivia Miles, a second MVP running right now, 10-1. Asia Wilson, minus 1,100.
1: No matter what happens, Asia Wilson is your MVP.
0: But is the fatigue in the WNBA like the NBA? Like, oh, we can't give it to Jokic again. We can't give it to somebody else again. There's no fatigue like that.
1: When she's that so clear, better
0: okay.
1: every time she hits the yeah. floor. And look, last night in the Valkyries Lynx game, there was a behind the back pass to Kelly McBride who put up a three, and it was just a work of art. Mm-hmm. It's she creates from everywhere on the court. And she's so consistent and such a joy. She did go off the court with a bit of a limp last night. I think everyone's wondering if she is okay. But she's a joy to watch. It would be
0: amazing.
1: Fun to see her get both.
0: The Lynx are 30-7.
2: Yeah.
0: That is the best.
3: It's almost like Olivia Miles should have went first in the draft.
0: Uh-oh.
1: I mean, there's a great argument.
0: Where's
1: that
0: coming from?
1: And, and
0: by the way,
2: yeah, but you're playing the result like you always
3: I mean,
2: like.
3: I said
1: and also, how about Carol Reed for Coach of the Year? I mean, like, that's a wrap.
0: How about right? the Fever? They have just, they've won five in a row, just like the Lynx. 8 of 10.
3: Coming on.
0: They're 12 over.
1: Which I said on the show last week yeah. that all of this hubbubaloo.
0: Hullabaloo.
1: Hullabaloo.
0: It's okay.
1: How do you say it?
0: You've got 3 hours to get that one right.
1: It'll take me 3 years. But I have to say that I think that all of this, shall we say, Michigas would
0: okay.
1: basically
0: that's another way to put it.
1: Pulled the team together. It has united this team.
0: Okay.
1: And it may not have been pretty, but they are playing and winning for Steph White.
0: Women's sports now with, is it the squad all together? Everybody together?
1: Sarah, Renee. And
0: okay.
1: Me.
0: And Susie. Tune in to hear her use the word Michigoss for the first time in the history of the show. 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

0: And good afternoon and welcome in. Great to have all of you here on a Thursday. We are just counting down the days, if not hours, before week zero as soon as we get through this weekend. But there's big news in college football. Where have you heard that one before? Multiple NFL signees granted a fifth year of eligibility. So is it possible you could go literally right from the Cleveland Browns training camp and land in Baton Rouge or Ole Miss or anywhere? Yes. It is potly. Is this Bediako all over again or is it worse? We'll find out. Pete Thamel reporting the story and we'll join by him in a couple of minutes. There are no more outrage vibes left in anybody's body to characterize where we are in college athletics, but is the only solution going to Congress? That's a debate that will be happening in about 3 weeks, even though the two don't necessarily correlate. We'll talk to Thamel in a few minutes. We will visit with a number of other student reporters. We've been doing that all week. Before we do that, why don't we grab a couple of phone calls here and start in Tennessee with Agent Confidential. Good afternoon.
1: Hey, Paul, good afternoon, and thanks for taking. And let me be real clear for everybody, my call to you. So first, I really appreciated Legend's call yesterday. You know, he took the bull by the horns. Coach Bryant once said, take the praise, take the blame, but don't make excuses. So that was really good. Today's an important day for me. It's my 43rd wedding anniversary, and it would have been my son Michael's 39th birthday. And like you, he was a proud Tennessee alum. His name was Michael Bryant Chaudron. So, yeah, Arthur Bear. And the fact he went to Tennessee proves the good Lord that has a sense of humor. Michael lost a really short and brutal battle with cancer in September 2024, leaving behind a wonderful wife and two beautiful kids here in Tennessee. But one of the great joys of my life was sharing college football with Michael and his brother Andrew. We watched it, argued, thought about it. And, Paul, that's why I wrote Agent Confidential. It came out of that love of college football. So to the haters, yeah, I'm going to talk about the book. I'm going to keep talking college football with you and anybody else who'll have me. And I'm not going to apologize for that. So, Paul, I'm grateful for
0: you. Well, Agent, before you go, you are always welcome here. We appreciate that. And as far as the death of Michael and the anniversary of that, we are of his birthday, we are so sad to understand what you have been going through. But to happier days, happy anniversary, and thanks so much for sharing your story with us. Why don't we welcome in our first guest of the afternoon. You saw the headline a minute ago. Another chaotic moment in the college football world. Pete Thamel joining us to try to explain it, if it's even possible to be explained. Pete, thanks for the time. Where do we begin?
2: Well, Paul, we begin with moderate chaos and, you know, potentially on the precipice of more. I think that's the best way to sum up this Thursday in college athletics. There was really an interesting visceral reaction, Paul, to people seeing players in NFL uniforms and then realizing a judge in Louisiana has basically created a way for them to come back and play college football if they do not make the NFL, or if they choose to just say, hey, it's a more stable

0: place to play college for a year, more stable paycheck than living on the fringes of an NFL roster, a practice squad, et cetera. So I feel like not much has changed. Like, there's been these cloudbursts of state rulings that we've seen in college football and college basketball, especially over the past few weeks. You know, this has all come in the wake of the NCAA passing age-based eligibility, the so-called 5-and-5. But I feel like the trigger point that has pushed this past the Rubicon is just the notion of someone, again, signing an NFL contract. It was a little bit like the James Nagy situation at Baylor last year that, you know, Tom Izzo was very pointed about and, you know, became kind of one of the cause celeb talking points of college basketball last season. I believe James Nagy is playing for George Mason right now, by the way, after getting drafted in the first round of the NBA draft. And, yeah, so that, this is where we are. There's a pathway for some of these guys to come back. Whether they'd be able to transfer within the SEC still remains to be seen. There's obviously the post spring portal rule. The spring portal doesn't exist anymore, but the post January rule, I guess, that the SEC has had, where you couldn't have interconference transfers. So if some of these players from Ole Miss, South Carolina, LSU, places like that want to transfer within the league, they would face some headwinds there still. There's not, clarity on that other than that the league exists. And Greg Sankey's made it clear to this point, through a memo he sent out that he plans on upholding. So, this is where we are, and then we wait for the Wisney case, right? Out of Colorado, the appellate ruling off of Judge Sweeney's initial ruling, excuse me, Paul, should be coming here in the next 24, 48 hours, if not by end of day today.
1: Okay, Pete Thamel with us. Pete, give us an update on where Greg Sankey has landed. Remember, we heard from him on the Charles Bediako case, and
0: yes,
1: we've heard from him again. What did he say?
0: Yes, so this just came through, Paul. Dan Murphy and I wrote a story this afternoon that cites an affidavit that Greg Sankey filed in the R.J. Lewis case. R.J. Lewis was the Big East Player of the Year in 2024, 25, I believe. Yes, 2024 or 25. Signed two-ways in the NBA with the Jazz and the Celtics, and he's now attempting to come back to college basketball after having signed those contracts. In the Charles Bediako case, Greg Sankey made clear in an affidavit that he was against that, didn't mention Bediako by name, but you know, basically made clear that he wanted NCAA eligibility rules upheld, that they are fundamental to college athletics and what make college athletics unique and important. That's reiterated. We just put a story up on ESPN.com. Dan Murphy and I have a little help from Jeff Borzello about Will Raid's limited roster right now, which has four players listed on the website. But Sankey, you know, has been clear about eligibility all along, really, Paul. When we go back, if we go back to, you know, the JUCO cases, one of them that involved Diego Pavia famously. If we go back to the Vanderbilt linebacker case that where guys wanted a fifth year, Greg Sankey has always, been very consistent about saying, you know, where he landed on these things. He has not been malleable, probably not a pleasant position for a commissioner to, you know, file affidavits that go against the wishes of schools like Alabama and LSU, but he has stayed consistent, through all this. You know, he basically called, professional athletes trying to come back without naming Luis, a competitive disadvantage, and fundamental unfairness to that. So that's, again, there are dozens of these state court cases kind of brewing around in around college athletics right now. And LSU's basketball roster, as Jeff Borzello laid out for us in that story, is essentially incumbent on some of these hitting right now, be they with foreigners or guys like Luis.
1: One more thing on this front. It was 2 weeks ago when we were all watching your reporting and others on the Senate. They'll be back in about 2.5 to 3 weeks, and I'm sure Charlie Baker is already handing out copies of a statement to anybody who will take one from him about how important it is to get this passed now based on all these rulings. But Pete, jumping ahead a couple of weeks.
0: Has NCAA said that in any statements, Paul? I haven't seen that.
1: I'm just a couple hundred times.
0: Yeah,
1: I'm just guessing. Since I saw you and Charlie Baker once together at a forum, I figured you would have already gotten it. My question to you is, What's your read from a distance? I realize you don't cover the Senate, but you know all these characters, on where we are going to be in a couple of weeks when the Senate returns with so many issues going on in the world that might be more pressing than this.
0: Flattered, Paul, that you call upon my Senate expertise, considering your political bends. I have been very skeptical of anything getting done generally through Congress. Whether or not this hits the Senate floor remains to be seen, right? And this lag clearly hurts that, although there is some sense of optimism it could be pushed forward. But the problem is the bill keeps changing. And when you try to write a bill to encompass all of college athletics, Paul, with all the different agendas and all the different stadium sizes and all the different budgets, it's complicated. It's almost like America itself, right? United, yet completely divided. And the pessimism that's overwhelming right now is whether it would get through the House. Like, it has been a blood and guts fight to get it just to the floor of the Senate. I still give this bill a very small percentage chance of passing into law through Congress. The Senate floor would, again, it would be a step, but a lot can happen between now and what I believe would be the third week of college football season, when that would come, somewhere around mid-September. Yes, proceed with caution. Certainly, the environment dictates that something congressional would help. But certainly, Congress has told on itself a little bit in some ways, Paul, that there are too many, you know, divided agendas. And, you know, now it's angry ACC schools who want out. Like, the bill was designed to be a skinny bill, and it just came in fat, and it really hasn't been trimmed enough to get through. That's the reality of this congressional bill right now, Paul. And what? There's scheduling, there's the Lane Kiffin rule, there's realignment, and those aren't really the issues facing college sports right now. The issues are eligibility. The issues are these whack-a-mole state court rulings. I've had more than one athletic director say to me or coach say to me, if they just did something, and Tommy Tuberville has said this, Paul, to address eligibility and to address the state court rulings with some antitrust protection, like, the college sports would be exponentially better with just that. But instead, it's 171 pages. And it's all the agendas rolled in, all the insecurities, all the lobbying, there's a lot in there. Which, as written, as fat as it is, the chances of becoming law are very thin.
1: Before you go, speaking of fat, a coach in Oklahoma just got a fat new contract extension. You've been reporting on that. Brent Venables getting a 6-year contract. It seems like it was just about a year ago we sat here and talked about him being on the hot seat. He had a really good year last year. He had a really good year in 23, and he's had two really bad years on top of that. He's had two losing seasons and two 10-3 seasons. He has not finished in the top 10 in the AP poll. In his 4 years, he's 1-3 against his biggest rival. He's 32-20, 18-16 in conference. But for some reason, the new athletic director decided, "Hey, we've got to give you a new contract." Can you explain? I know this is college football right now, but explain, please.
0: Yeah, Paul. Oklahoma drastically turned its fortunes last season, and I think the case for optimism for Oklahoma moving forward is, A, Brent Venables is a play caller. They led the nation in sacks per game. They led the nation in TFLs per game. They were top 10 in a lot of the major defensive categories. Brent Venables has coached on defensive staffs in 8 national title games. He's an elite defensive coordinator, and he's an elite defensive mind. And the program is essentially restructured to highlight that. They brought in GM Jim Nagy, who's, kind of spearheaded player procurement for the Sooners, and has done an excellent job with that. And Venables is now coaching, doing what he does best. And, he's always been a linear focus guy, and always, at his best dialed in on those defenses at Clemson, especially when they won 2 national titles. And they seem to have found a sweet spot with Brent Venables in Oklahoma and how they're going to run the program moving forward here. And look, they went 6-2 in the SEC last year. They made the CFP. They lost to Alabama at home on that opening Friday night of the CFP. But generally, the season was a success, and the bellwether is now pointing forward for Oklahoma here with Brent Venables at the helm.
1: Pete Thamel joining us. Thank you very, very much, Pete. Appreciate it. A lot to unpack here as we begin this Thursday afternoon. We will see Pete soon. A lot for you to react to.
0: Yeah.
1: Also, we'll be talking to student reporters across the land. John Davis from the Gamecock. Eli joins us. We talked to him before from the Hustler. We go out to the Traveler. And the Daily Texan chimes in as well. And your phone calls.
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0: Welcome back. Let's get to the calls here. And Travis in Mobile. Hello, Travis.
1: Yes, Paul. How are you doing today?
0: We are doing great. Hope you are.
1: I'm doing good. Hey, Paul, I have been having an itch that I need to catch about Notre Dame's always scheduling weak opponents every year.
0: Yes, sir.
1: And so just bear with me. First of all, Paul, when is Notre Dame going to stop running away from their true rivals, Michigan and USC? I mean, as a fan of college football, I miss those games, and I'm sure I'm not the only one. And second of all, Paul, they have to schedule 5 ACC teams, right, every year.
0: That is correct.
1: Right. And with them being Notre Dame, and with their brand, correct me if I'm wrong, they could have, you know, made a deal with the SEC, right, to play 5 games, or the Big Ten, right?
0: Well, I mean, remember, Travis, in 2020, Notre Dame was about to be out of business, so they cut a deal with the ACC. Remember, they're in the ACC in everything but, I believe, hockey and football. And the ACC, being good Samaritans, took Notre Dame in. It enabled them to get to the playoffs that year.
1: And that
0: was the moment that everybody in the ACC, I was living in North Carolina then, so I heard a lot. That's when Notre Dame was going to thank the ACC by saying, you know what, we're now going to join in football. But instead, the people that run Notre Dame screwed the ACC over. They cut a new deal with NBC. And they have continued to be what they've always been, arrogant, thinking they're better
1: right.
0: than the rest of college football.
1: That's exactly what I was about to say. Paul, do you think my criticism about them running from their true rivals, Michigan and USC, is valid? Like, we do.
0: It is, Travis. They're going to play SC again in a couple of years.
1: Every year.
0: Yeah, but I don't know what the deal is with Michigan. But you're right. You're 100% correct, Travis.
1: Right. Paul, once again, thank you for taking my calls. And I missed Legend, and so it was great to hear from him yesterday. You know, now that Phyllis has unfortunately passed away, Legend is who I look forward to the most in terms of calling. He's so energetic, and I can't wait to hear from him again. Thank you, and you have a wonderful day.
0: Thank you, Travis. Yeah, I thought when you said you look forward to a caller every day, I thought it might be Chris from South Carolina. John is up next in Louisville. Hey, John.
2: Hey, good afternoon, Paul. So am I now eligible for a fifth year on your show?
0: I think everyone is eligible to play now after this silly ruling.
2: Yeah. I have a sports question, but first, yesterday's show was like the first day back to school, Paul, with the Call of the Year legend, Silly Billy, Senator Hugh from Deep Voice Gap, Booker, and all of them returning to the program, and I don't know, someone going spastic because they got deregulated. I thought it was a crazy and very energetic and entertaining show, didn't you?
0: It was, and you know, this time of the year, I mean, we're kind of cross between preseason.

0: season and the season, usually not much is said, but yesterday was truly remarkable.
1: Yeah, no doubt, Paul. The fourth hour is back in business with no limit on insults and flatline jokes. Agree?
0: Agree, totally.
1: So, Paul, I saw Phil Steele's top 15 hardest schedules, including many of the top 20 teams, with Texas, Michigan, and USC making the top three, respectively. Then Ohio State and Oklahoma at 5 and 6, LSU at 15, and, oh, by the way, North Carolina at 13th. Which leads to the conclusion that Texas and Ohio State will not win their conference titles. Michigan and or Oklahoma and USC and LSU will not make the CFP because of their schedules. And North Carolina's schedule all but ensures Belichick will be gone by the end of the season. Your thoughts?
0: This game, I usually don't get too excited by these, Ireland games, but this is a really big game for Bill Belichick. Somehow, if he's able to win, it gets that program lifted off for the first time, since, Jordan Hudson arrived there. But if they look bad again, like they did last year on the opening weekend, they're going to capsize, and I don't think they have much chance. Hey, thanks for the call. We're up against the break. We've got to get to some of our student reporters coming up here in a minute. More of your phone calls. Busy, busy afternoon.
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8: A walk-off homer in the bottom of the 14th inning. 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
8: Over the left field. 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
8: Oh, my goodness. 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Giancarlo Stanton and the American League with one swing has tied it up.
9: 457-foot home run. 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
8: Judge back some more. Leaping and he caught it. Out of here. Mookie Betts. Shohei Ohtani.
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8: 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Repeat champions for the first time in baseball in 25 years. The Dodgers are World Series champs.
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0: And welcome back as we continue here talking to our student reporters. And today we make the trek to Columbia as we say hello to John Davis. John, great to see you. What's going on there? Something tells me it's a hot late August day in Columbia, the hottest town in the SEC.
1: Yeah, absolutely, Paul. It sure feels like it today. I feel like everyone was drenched on campus walking to and from class. But there's a lot of buzz about the football season, and it's really exciting. You wouldn't expect that after a four-win season, but I think there's a lot of experience, and I think there's a lot more optimism this year, given last season we were dealing with a lot of players that left for the draft. This upcoming year, though, I think expectations are lower, and I think for the better, I think that kind of sets it up nicer for us to kind of have like a breakthrough season, and I'm really excited for what's going to come.
0: Yeah, John, I wonder because it seems like every other year, South Carolina is good, and this is that every other. Explain the optimism. I think I probably know what it is, but I want to hear it from you because there's some people on that team that should make this a really good team.
1: Absolutely, Paul. And I think you have a Dylan Stewart, you have a Nick Harbor, you have a Lenora Sellers. I think those are three names that everyone in college football knows well. And I think when those three players don't put it together last year, it kind of surprises just about everybody, especially given that they won nine games the previous season. But I think Kendall Briles brings a level of confidence to this offense that I don't think we've seen under Shane Beamer, and especially not with Lenora Sellers. The level of tempo I think the team's going to play with, that's all they've emphasized all offseason, all camp, is that the tempo, they've kind of brought it back to like a college offense. And I think for someone like Sellers, whose athleticism is off the charts, I think that could make it so this team can just soar. And I think you have Nick Harbor who can take the top off the defense. You retooled your entire offensive line, which was basically unplayable last year. And I think you have a lot to look forward to that you were lacking in last season to where you think you can get back to that 2024 kind of status quo.
0: So let's flip it around, because the other side of the ball, I know the first name I'm going to hear, but, the defense needs to be great. There's reason to think it can be, explain.
1: So I think a big thing that gets lost in last season's win-loss record is that the defense was pretty good. They were on the field so much last season that you really couldn't tell if they were able to do their job. But I think this year, especially with tempo, and they're going to play with tempo, but they said they're also going to, if you can kind of go back and forth and go fast, and you can also go slow and give your defense time to rest, which they didn't have last season, I think you can make the whole unit significantly better. They had a couple players get drafted, a couple players leave. But overall, you have your best players still intact. You have Dylan Stewart, but then you have Fred Johnson at linebacker. You have Judge Collier. You have guys on the outside like Gerald Kilgore. I think there's a lot to be excited about the defense that is still from last season and still that had budding kind of promise in 2024. And I think all those players are more mature. I think you have an offense that's going to kind of work in conjunction with the defense more. And I think that's going to make their job significantly easier. So I think as long as Dylan Stewart can get on the field, get healthy by SEC games, then I think you're good to go. I think it'll be a lot easier than last season.
0: John Davis with the Daily Gamecock. So last year, even the year before, big leads, blown opportunities. How do you overcome that? Maybe you've already answered that question, but that seemed to be the problem. That seemed to be the difference, too, between 4-8 and maybe 8-4.
1: I think that's the big thing, is that a lot of these games were one-score games come the fourth quarter, and they were winnable games. And then you have just like an utter collapse. You have Alabama, and you have a 10-point lead in the fourth quarter, and all of a sudden that kind of disappears. I think it's difficult, especially for morale, when you do it week after week after week, and then by the back three games, it's kind of hard to motivate that team to kind of find conjecture together. But I think this year, you look at winnable games. You host A&M this year instead of going all the way to Kyle Field. I think that's going to be a good opportunity to kind of make up for that 30-0 game that everyone saw all season. I think everyone's aware of that, about that. The team's been asked about it probably a little too much, but you know, they deserve to hear the blunt of that criticism. And I think that it's an opportunity for the team to kind of right their wrongs. Especially against A&M, but also against Bama, which is on the road. That'll be a little tougher. You have three straight games at home to start the season. And I think that gives you a chance to kind of get a hot start. And last season, it was a little rocky to start the season, even though you might have won the first two games. But you start hot, and I think that momentum can build through the rest of the season.
0: So of those road games, at Alabama, I'm going to talk about the ranked games, at Oklahoma, is there one that looks more gettable than the other?
1: I'd say Bama. I think we matched up well with them last year. I think the team handled them for four quarters until the last 3 minutes. I think it's possible. I think South Carolina is the type of team that likes to play as the underdog. You're going to go on the road to Alabama. It's family, parents weekend. The stakes will be high and no one's going to be expecting you to go in and win that game. And I think that's where they thrive. It's where Beamer Ball thrives. I think you could have a little magic happen. And I think that early in the season to get a win in September against that Alabama team, that could carry you through the rest of the year from a morale perspective. And then obviously Arkansas, that should be a winnable game on the road. Clemson, you know, we've won the last two over in Clemson. But again, I think you could afford to drop an Oklahoma game if you win that Bama game in September. And it's okay to lose to number 10 Oklahoma if they're still ranked at the time. Or you go into Gainesville, obviously you got to take care of business there. But it all depends on kind of how you start. And I think if they start with a win against Bama, that's going to be a big pillar for them to find success this season.
0: That end of the season, that Georgia game, that was always, before you became a writer, that was always the first game. It was the way to figure out whether Carolina was going to be any good or not. That game is now at the end before Clemson. What is the thought? I mean, you can't do anything about the schedule, but what is the feeling about the way this season ends? Because that could be really, a really tricky finish for the Gamecocks.
1: Absolutely. Clemson's always competitive. Georgia's always competitive. You end the season with both those two games as you're hopefully trying to make a push for the playoff. It's difficult. But I do think I'm glad that the SEC preserved that Georgia rivalry in that new 9-game schedule. And I do think that like I mentioned about Bama, no one's going to be expecting them to win that game. They're at home. It's Thanksgiving break weekend. The last two penultimate games they played were against Coastal Carolina, and I think it was Furman. So this is a little higher of stakes against a top dog in the SEC. But I think as long as you go out there and you don't kind of collapse, and then you can still manage to finish against Clemson, I think it's not as vital of a game. But I do think we'll know who this team is by the time that game does come around, to where we'll have a better assessment, whether it's September, October, of how we're going to fare against Georgia at home.
0: John, you always hear coaches say, you know, that guy plays like a senior. I'm going to say you talk like a senior. You feel like, I know you've been around because I've seen you, but this is it for you. You've covered Dawn Staley in the Final Four. You've had a great run. So talk a little bit about what is up for you next once you get through covering this football season.
1: I really appreciate that, Paul. Thank you. But, you know, I'm overall just excited for an entire school year. Our student paper, we're really proud of what we put together. I'm fortunate to be surrounded by a bunch of excellent journalists, excellent students that kind of volunteer their free time to go out and make something that they can be proud of for their own career without having to really a financial incentive or a credit incentive. I think that's the best part. And when I'm surrounded by journalists that are kind of aiding me along the way, I think it makes it all the much better. And obviously you look forward to some women's basketball. I'm hoping we retool the roster. I'm hoping we can put up a good fight in the women's basketball. Made the national championship last season. It was not as fun to watch in person as it might have been for UConn fans or UCLA fans on TV. But, you know, I'm looking forward to a good school year, and I think that our athletic department's really turning around under our new Jeremiah Donati. And I'm just excited for the future of Gamecock athletics, especially with that Nike swoosh.
0: I'll tell you what, somebody watching right now is probably saying, that guy right there, I want him on my staff. John, all the best. We look forward to seeing you this fall. Great to visit with you. John Davis joining us from the Daily Gamecock. Really appreciate that. Look forward to you. We talk to these young student reporters, and they're all impressive in so many different ways. We have more to come. We'll go to three more campuses. It's back to school week right here.
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0: What happening here as Thursday dawns? Let's check in with Chris in South Carolina.
1: Chris? Oh, fine, Bob. How you doing, sir?
0: Well.
1: You know what a ceasefire is, Paul? I'll tell you what I'm going to do. I'm going to give every one of your callers, I'm going to give you your wish. I'm going to call on here. If I call in, I'm just going to talk about sports. I'm not going to talk about another caller. I'm not going to post on Twitter. I'm not going to say anything about anybody. And I promise you that they can't do the same. I promise you that the other callers are going to be the ones that violate this ceasefire. I promise you. I'm just going to call in here and talk about football. And the topic I want to talk about today, how about Brent Venables, Paul? How about that man getting that stitching on his contract? You think that was a good move for Oklahoma?
0: No, I don't. I don't think two contract extensions and no playoff wins is worthy of a new contract.
1: You don't think that's worthy? When he was one of the, he made the college football playoffs, one of the 12 coaches made it.
0: You know what, Chris, you're talking about Oklahoma here. I think you ought to be able to prove something. By the way, you give someone an extension when there is concern that he may be leaving. And I can only think of one school that Brent Venables would be a candidate to leave toward, and that's Clemson if Dabo Swinney retired. Other than that, he just got an extension 2 years ago. So what, when you're 1-3 against your rival, you haven't won a college football playoff game, you haven't won a championship, you haven't finished in the top 10, unless you have dumbed down your expectations, you probably are not worthy of an extension. No.
1: So what would you rank them? Would you think Lane Kiffin or Brent Venables was a better coach?
0: Easily Lane Kiffin.
1: Lane Kiffin ain't won nothing, Paul. Not a damn thing.
0: Don't be so sure of that.
1: Name something he won. He ain't been to the playoffs by himself. What have you done, Paul?
0: This is the first time Lane Kiffin's ever been the head coach at a legitimate football power. Brent Venables has been at he was at USC, but, and he got them to number one in the country and then it crashed. But, it was also during an early phase of Lane Kiffin's career. Listen, I'm not going to debate. I've already given my opinion on it. You can debate it all you want. But I don't see the need to give him an extension today. I have no earthly idea why the new athletic director did that.
1: And Paul, that's your opinion, and I don't hate
0: it. And Chris, that was yours, and I really appreciate you calling. Bash is up next in the Zoom. Hey, Bash, good afternoon.
2: What's going on, Paul? Thank you for having me on the show. And just like Chris, I just want to talk to you about sports and not about that pathetic paralegal. But there is one thing, Paul, I need to address with you from yesterday. So Johnny B called back in, and he was calling about my face and how I look like I'm wearing makeup. And but no. Put the camera back on Paul. Put him back on both me and him. Yeah. Let me just say this to your face, Paul. Between both us Bash brothers, there's only one of us that wears makeup, and it ain't me. Okay. So let's get back to talking about some sports here, Paul. What did you think? I don't know if I knew your take yet today, but about the news that if an NFL player gets cut from their roster, they can join a college team in the right away. What did you think about that?
0: I mean, I think it's just as outrageous as I thought it was 6 months ago.
2: Right, when the whole thing happened with the basketball. Like, what do you think they think about when they fought that whole time to prove we're college? If you're in the pros, you have to go back to the pros. But is it now? My question to you, Paul, is if someone was drafted last year, was like put on the practice squad in his first season, and then during this off this training camp, he gets cut team. Does he have can he go back to college?
0: I mean, I don't know. So what difference does it make?
2: Yeah, you make a great point there. I just thought it was a more ridiculous story. Like I told my friend about it. He was
0: By the way, back to what Samuel said, it's the 5-5 rule. So if you're part of the 5-year class, you can go back. If you can't.
2: Really?
0: So you can't go back if you're 30 years old or 28 or whatever.
2: Oh my goodness. But someone can go back as like 26, 27 if it's in that 5-year window. But like you say, Paul, like with the NIL era, that is a very likely option. But like, what do you think about teams that have like a position that's like not a guarantee, but then a player gets cut by the NFL and they get their easy solution right there?
0: Again, Abash, I don't mean to be indifferent, but can you tell us before we keep talking about this. Can you tell us where you are and why you were there?
2: Where I am, I'm at my friend's house in Highlands Ranch, Colorado, and just chilling outside in the patio, enjoying a nice, lovely day. Birds are flying, and the waterfall's falling, and everything's going good here, Paul.
0: Okay. Anything else?
2: One last thing, because I wanted to ask you about this thing yesterday when we talked about the potential. So you said, Paul, that the only way Alabama fans like me are going to be happy if the decision comes in that Austin Mack is the starting quarterback is that at some point in the season he falls off and then we just replace him with Keelan Russell. Was that what you were implying yesterday?
0: Yeah, but I've said it all along that I think that Keelan Russell has to be the starting quarterback, and he will be the starting quarterback.
2: You're proclaiming that right here, right now.
0: We're about 4 hours removed from the scrimmage, and he was playing with the ones at the Alabama scrimmage today.
2: I love it. But let me just ask you one question, Paul. If he's not the starter and Austin continues to be throughout the season, where do you think, like, this is going to be a take that all experts and analysts are going to give, where do you think a likely place Keelan Russell would go to in the transfer portal?
0: I'm not even going to answer the question because I'm so convinced that he's going to be the starting quarterback.
2: All right. But just indulge me on this one. If you're so sure if Arch Manning's going to the pros next year, wouldn't that be another thing? Texas just takes another one of Alabama's golden weapons and just adds them to their roster?
0: Assuming that all that is true, but I think sometimes you get, when you start playing with suppositions, you get in trouble. And I am not interested in being a party to agreeing with something and then some Alabama fan calling me tomorrow and say, why did you say Keelan Russell was going wherever?
2: Because you've talked about this before in the offseason. If we don't start him, Paul, he's going to leave. Yeah. That's a guarantee.
0: That is a guaranteed, and that's why he's going to start.
2: But that's not a guarantee.
0: Because Kalen DeBoer may not be a lot of things, but one thing that he is very smart, and he knows the risk. He's got a little time. He's got some gimme games early in the season. He's going to roll the dice because I think he's taken a look at this football team now as the final scrimmage has passed, and he knows that he has to start Keelan Russell. We'll take a short break, and we are coming right back.

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8: The commissioner says that he thinks it's inevitable the league will eventually have a team permanently based outside of the United States.
9: Mike, I just don't see it.
8: How do you not see it? The commissioner of the NFL just told you it was going to happen. He said he's
9: likely it's going to happen. Doesn't mean it's going to happen. It could happen 30 years from now where I won't care about it because I'll be long gone.
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0: back. Second hour is live. We appreciate you being here. Some more student reporters will be joining us shortly. Vance is up next.
1: Hey, Paul. I hope you're doing well today. I wanted to ask your opinion about something. You had the gentleman call up a little while ago, saying that why is Notre Dame ducking their traditional games with Michigan and USC? And it's kind of occurred to me over the last several months, you know, they used to schedule games, athletic directors, 4 and 5 years out. You know, people call up saying this coach isn't playing so-and-so, their scheduling went, when the coaches really never have anything to do with that. But however, in today's world, we've added 4 teams from the West Coast to the Big Ten, Oklahoma and Texas to the SEC. For God's sakes, Paul, am I thinking correctly? Is not Stanford now in the ACC?
0: They most certainly are.
1: I mean, you talk about, I mean, wouldn't that prohibit the possibility of they have to, they cannot be scheduling 4 and 5 years out like they used to. Is that true?
0: Well, here's what happened. Sometimes you schedule out even farther than that, but when all these leagues converged, ACC, SEC, Big Ten, a couple of years ago, you started seeing a lot of these games canceled. Remember, Alabama had a game. Alabama kept one or two of its games, but Georgia canceled some games. Other schools canceled big games. Notre Dame did. So, yeah, I mean, you have the games there, but you have to be adaptable and be able to get out of those games, too.
1: Yeah, didn't Georgia and Oklahoma have to cancel each other?
0: Yeah, I think it was the year Georgia got left out of, in 23, the year they should have been in the playoffs. That game was canceled. I still don't know why it was canceled, by the way. But that really hurt Georgia because, you know, they had that one loss to Alabama and it kept them out of the playoffs. You know, Alabama had lost. Had they played Oklahoma, I believe, had they beaten Oklahoma and Norman that year, they would have been in the playoffs, win or lose, against Alabama.
1: Well, we never know what was going to happen, but there's another three-peat that there's, you know, there's a saying, God never lets a man have too many great dogs. I mean, I don't know if we've, three-peats are just almost impossible. But, you know, I'm thinking about these guys scheduling games. I mean, what about the logistical nightmare of putting teams from the West Coast, which I think is utterly preposterous, and the games in Michigan? And what about Stanford going, what about them going all the way to Miami? I mean, Paul, this has got to be a difficult thing.
0: Yeah, no, I mean, I can't remember. I think it was Stuart Mandel the other day broke down some of the ridiculous trips where you're playing, an East Coast team is playing at 9 o'clock in the morning, East Coast, time in reverse, and West Coast teams coming east. That's just, listen, you hear all these commissioners talk about the student athlete and concerned about their well-being, and then they have all these schedules that they don't really care. Hey, thanks for the call. Mary is up next in Lake Charles. Good afternoon to you.
2: Hey, Paul, how are you doing?
0: We are doing great.
2: All right. I just wanted to let you know I am so happy that Legend is back. A day without Legend on the Paul Feinbaum Show is a day without sunshine.
0: Correct.
2: And I agree with your earlier caller that his explanation for Florida showed a lot of character, and I appreciated that. And the only other thing I need to add is Legend and Chef Elizabeth are my favorites following you. All right. Thank you for taking my call. Talk to you.
0: Thank you very, very much, Mary. It's always great to hear from you. And Cody is up next in Indiana. Hello, Cody.

0: Hey, Paul, how's it going? I have two things for you, but first thing I want to say is I believe in things happen for a reason, and you doing the show however many years ago you started journalism and the path that it led on to you to do this show, I don't know if you realize that the amount of joy that you bring people from a person who has went through a lot of stuff, you know, medical issues with his daughter and everything. My life's been kind of bad. I don't think you understand the joy that you bring people, and I want you to know that you are an excellent individual, and I admire the hell out of you.
1: Cody, thank you.
0: I have two things. One is a proposition. The second one is a question. The proposition is, I think if I give you a riddle, if you don't answer it correctly, I get to be a guest on either your show or an SEC Saturday or whatever. Okay. If you do answer it correctly, then we'll just go on with our lives.
1: I'll give it a shot, Cody.
0: Okay, no cheating from people in the background. You can't research it. Okay.
1: Yep, I will be honest.
0: I live in a corner, but I travel around the world. What am I?
1: You live. I'm glad I never went on Jeopardy. You live in a corner.
0: But I live in a corner, but I travel around the world.
1: You're going to be on. You're going to be on the show because I don't have an answer.
0: It's a stamp.
1: Oh wow! You live in a corner, but travel
0: around the world. That's a good one, I think. I thought that was pretty
1: good. Yeah, we will go ahead and we'll check your schedule and see when we can book you. You'll be a forever guest.
0: All right, appreciate it, Paul. My question is, you know, you referenced people have referenced Venables at Oklahoma, and you referenced that he's had two good years, two bad years. Heupel has been up and down. There have not been bad years. It's always been pretty decent in comparison to Tennessee's years past. I'm a Tennessee fan. But what do you think about this upcoming season? We've had 2 years of, you know, playoff worthiness. One, where we actually made it, and two, the year that Hendon Hooker got hurt, we probably should have made it, but, you know, we lost the game against South Carolina. And then the other years have just been kind of, I don't want to say mediocre, because Tennessee, before he got there, was really, is oof. So, what do you think the chances are of them making the playoffs this year, and how do you think he's got things rolling this year from what you've heard?
1: Yeah, Cody, that's a really great question. I'm going to address the Oklahoma part first because Brent Venables took over a program that was kicking. They had finished in the top 10 five straight years until his last year, Lincoln Riley's last year. I mean, they played for a couple of national championships. They were in the playoffs, inherited a good program. Now, agree, the Heisman Trophy winner left the program when he went to USC, but he was still coaching at Oklahoma. Josh Heupel took over one of the worst programs I've ever seen. I mean, Tennessee was flatlining on the day that he was hired because of the NCAA investigation, because of the mismanagement of not only Jeremy Pruitt, but all the coaches before him. It was about 10, 12 years of being in the desert. And what Heupel did was he brought a sense of pride back to Knoxville. They were able to do a couple of things that they hadn't done and so on. They beat Alabama. They were competitive again with Georgia. Haven't beaten Georgia, but they were able to beat Florida. They were able to win some big games. And I'm a little concerned about where it is. I think this is a big year for Heupel to take a step forward, but I think almost every Tennessee fan has looked at last year and said, listen, we appreciate what you've done. You've gotten screwed by a couple of quarterbacks here, both Nico and then a court ruling against Aguilar. We're behind you, but we also expect better.
0: Yeah, I would agree. I mean, I as a coach myself, and granted, it's only been high school and 1 year low level college. It ain't SEC football, so it's harder up there. But I understand that, you know, you've got good years, and then even your bad years for a place like Tennessee, even as bad as Tennessee was, you know, it's a championship, you know, program. You know, maybe not as high as Alabama in recent the last 20 years, but it still is one. I think we get lost in, you know, oh, we were 9-4 or 8-5. Yeah, at the same time, in two of his 4 years, we were 10-3 and 11-2 and one of a playoff. So I think we can get complacent in even the bad years being a good year. And I hope that I love what he's done, and I think he's doing a great job. I hope he's there for 20 years. I hope he just doesn't have to leave like Fulmer did and basically be pushed out. But I think he's going to do a great job, and I think he has done a great job, and I appreciate the call. And listen, if you want me on your show, you've got my number here. You give me a call, and we'll make a run with it.
1: Cody, thanks for everything you said. We will make that happen sometime, and all the best to you. Thank you very much. We will head to back to school again. We'll head to Nashville. Eli's coming.
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0: are back to school. Final day of our annual project, and we have a great guest waiting, Eli Landers from The Hustler in Vanderbilt. Eli, great to see you again. So tell us about a new season where the last couple have been pretty amazing.
1: Yeah, Paul, first of all, thank you for having me on. Really excited about this football season, really excited about this Vanderbilt team, because while, you know, the main event, Diego Pavia, is gone, a lot of the returning pieces that made the team so great last year are back. Clark Lee is still at the helm, and I think there's a lot of excitement around the team this year, and a lot of noise around Nashville that maybe we're not going to go out and win 10 games like we did, but this is a team that's going to be competitive in the SEC.
0: Yeah, I mean, I think that's where I want to start, because, you know, when you do what Clark Lee has done and you get rewarded and everything is coalescing around this program, one would expect the rest of college football to pay attention, but it feels like, to me, and I'm sure to you, everybody's just moving on. Hey, no Diego Pavia, no Vanderbilt. What's that sense like? What's the feeling like of being disrespected?
1: Yeah, from the wider community, I mean, I came here 2 years ago and Vanderbilt didn't win any SEC games. And so it definitely doesn't feel like the kind of disrespect that there was historically. It's maybe just a little bit of like, we're being overlooked because Pavia is not at the helm. We still have an incredibly talented roster. The defense, the offense has a lot of returning players. And we just brought in the number one quarterback in the country, too, who's expected to make some noise this year. So it doesn't feel like we're being overlooked, maybe just thrown in the pile of SEC teams that could go out there and have a good season versus compete for a national championship.
0: So tell us how that number one quarterback, Jared Curtis, is looking so far.
1: Yeah, the reports are that he is looking good in camp. However, there is a little bit of a quarterback battle between him and Blaze Berlowitz, who is a little bit more his senior, has been in Tim Beck's system for a few years and came over from New Mexico State. And so, you know, I'm expecting to see in the team's last scrimmage on Saturday, as well as maybe in the first couple games against Austin Peay in Delaware, for them to split reps, and then whoever going into that week 3 matchup with NC State gets the nod is really to be the starting quarterback.
0: You mentioned the schedule. In years past, Vanderbilt has been challenged a couple of years ago, Hawaii, and then there was a Virginia Tech, somebody a couple of years. I really don't remember, but there have been some good games early on. That's a pretty manageable slate. NC State's okay, but is there any reason why Vanderbilt shouldn't be 3-0 going to Auburn?
1: I don't see any reason at all. I think 3 games at home, have a nice progression, get the team in shape and warm up for the season. It looks like they should be off to an easy start, whereas in past years they've had hard road games to start the year.
0: I mean, everybody talks schedules, but I'm looking at that schedule, and when you get Arkansas and Mississippi State on there, Auburn was a dweller last year, Kentucky has changed coaches. All things considered, I'm not looking past Georgia and Ole Miss, but in Alabama, but it's manageable, I think, to have a pretty good season, is it not?
1: Oh, I totally agree. I think the schedule is definitely more favorable for us than in recent years in the scheme of SEC schedules. I mean, this is going down the list, a team that if Vanderbilt plays to its best, can go out there and win 8 or 9 games, right? You know, Mississippi State, Arkansas, Kentucky, Auburn, even Florida and somewhat Tennessee, when you consider that's a rivalry game at home, are all pretty manageable games. And I see more games that I think that Vanderbilt could win than they have no chance.
0: You know, I think we just ought to stop right now and think about what you said. And it's 100% true, because I was in Knoxville last year for that just bloodletting with yeah. Vanderbilt. But the idea that, And you were not hyperbolizing. You were just telling the truth that Tennessee for Vanderbilt is a manageable game. I mean, if nothing ever happened again under Clark Lee's regime, that's an exciting moment right there.
1: Yeah, I agree. I think that it's one of the rivalries in the SEC that is definitely overlooked. You want to talk about things that are overlooked. It's the Tennessee Vanderbilt rivalry, not only in football, but in all sports. I mean, Vanderbilt went last year to Knoxville and blew them away in the second half, and it was a great game. First win against them for a while, and it definitely feels like this year, you know, between tensions on social media and generally around the city of Nashville. This is a rivalry that is getting stronger and stronger as the Vanderbilt program continues to develop.
0: So, I mean, the expectations are low. I know that doesn't matter, but kind of paint a picture on a canvas for us of how you see this season going.
1: Yeah, I think it will be a season of ups and downs for the Commodores, right? We're working with likely a young freshman quarterback, 18 years old, 19 years old, coming in, learning a system. And a lot of the chemistry on the team, while I think that there's a lot of talent, still needs to gel. The offensive line has a lot of new pieces on it, and they look great from the eye test. But, you know, the chemistry there needs to gel. And so I think there's going to be moments that are going to be totally awesome for the fan base. And I think that there's going to be moments that aren't so great. I'm looking at that game at Georgia, and I'm a little bit scared for, you know, even if we go into Bryce Williams and we beat Auburn, right? I think that there is, you know, the potential for there to be some slaughter, some blood, maybe lose a close game or two just because of the inexperience. But the coaching staff is really, you know, has their hands on the reins this year, and I think that we'll have some big wins too.
0: Elon, mentioning the schedule early, Clark Lee is not one of those coach speak guys, but what is the coach speak per se on when there will be a starter?
1: Yeah, like I said, I think until that week three game against NC State, there's not going to be a 100% answer.
0: So you could shift around. In terms of Curtis, yeah, though, tell us more about him. I mean, being the number one player is self-evident, but just what are you hearing from people who see him every day? What is he good at?
1: Yeah, so Curtis is a very different quarterback than Diego Pavia last year, who is, you know, super fun, exciting playmaker, scrambler. Jared Curtis is a little bit more of a traditional pocket presence. He's a big guy. He has a cannon of an arm, and from what I understand from camp so far, he's been making some great throws, getting the ball down the field, which opens up a lot of options that Tim Beck didn't really have with Pavia. And it's really exciting to have something different at Vanderbilt. But, you know, in terms of the legs, it's going to be a little bit slower getting some of the explosive plays and the trick plays going that we've done so well in the past years.
0: Listen, Eli, we know Vanderbilt, great school. Very familiar. I see a few Vanderbilt degrees when I walk through my house. Not from me, by the way. But you are taking a different path. Most people that we talk to on back to school week, pretty traditional communication majors. Tell us about what you've been up to at Vanderbilt.
1: Yeah, so I'm studying economics and medicine, health, and society. I'm really interested in medicine and the medical world, but I also love sports, and being a sports journalist has been an awesome experience. It's definitely improved my writing skills, which is good for classes, and getting up close and personal with the, you know, athletes at school has been an incredible experience. And yeah.
0: And what's the experience like from East Coast Jersey guy going south?
1: It's great. It's very hot here. If you can't tell, I'm very sunburnt, and it's 87 degrees and it's crazy humidity in Nashville, but it's definitely, you know, a lot of people are doing it coming from the Northeast, going south, whether that's for better weather, for the football culture, which is definitely growing at Vanderbilt. In my case, it was the academics, but Nashville is also an awesome city and I've really fallen in love with it.
0: You know, I feel like you're in a cold wave. I'm about 150 miles to your south right now, and the heat index just hit 101 in Alabama today. So I realize you're covering sports right now. After next year, do you have a pretty good idea what's up next, or where would you like to be when you get that degree from Vanderbilt?
1: Yeah, that's a great question. I really enjoy working with innovation and things that are new and exciting. And so I want to work in some way, shape, or form in the startup world, and combining that interest with something in medicine and something in sports too, which are all three of my passions, I think would be really cool. And just exploring as many opportunities as I can, the intersection of all three.
0: No doubt you'll do well. Thank you very much, Eli. Always great to see you. We hope to see you this fall. Another one of our outstanding student reporters. Wow, what a resume, and what a college experience. We'll take a short break. Your phone calls straight ahead.
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1: Until Texas proves to me they can beat Georgia, and Texas probably hired its defensive coordinator, Will Muschamp, not only because of its former Texas ties, but because they're hoping to steal some state secrets that Muschamp has from being in Athens the last few years and find a way to get past them. 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
2: You are Dave Roberts, the manager of the Dodgers. 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
3: Throwing those lefties. 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
6: When Deshaun Watson was at his best, that guy was close to being a lead quarterback in the National Football League. 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

0: We are back, and Stumpy in Georgia is up next.
1: Hey, Paul, first I just want to tell you how impressed I am with these young people that are on the back-to-school segment. Really love watching it, and I want to thank the guys in the back for putting that together because I think it's a great thing for people to see.
0: Thank you very much. Real quickly, three things I've
1: just been thinking about. I've been a former youth coach, and, of course, I've been a golf instructor and whatnot, but college football, with all these variables, and another one thrown on us today, you know, I'd like to get your opinion on these are three things I came up with. Retention, because I think it's going to be really important to retain, especially that second and third tier level, and kind of roll into player development, because I think this season with injuries and the transfer portal and all the chaos, that, you know, it's going to be critical for these coaches to develop that second and third tier level. And I look to see some guys come off the bench and be real stars this year. And my last one is leadership. Where are the leaders coming from on the team? All these kids want money and all these things going on. Are we going to really find true leadership on the field and off the field from the players? So I was just going to get your opinion on that. And, I appreciate you having me on the show.
0: Thank you very much. That's a really outstanding point that you made. Always good to hear from you, Stumpy. Talk to you soon. Ronnie in Mississippi, you're on the air.
2: Hey, good afternoon, Paul. I've never talked to you before, and I was always looking forward to it.
0: Well, thank you.
2: Yeah, I'm a Mississippi State fan, and I'm optimistic and I'm pessimistic at the same time sometimes about this year. But I was just wondering what your opinion is of our quarterback we have, Kamario Taylor at Mississippi State.
0: Ronnie, I have not heard this much excitement at State in a long time. I think it's fantastic. Obviously, I don't know any more than you or anybody else, but if he's half as good as advertised, State's going to have a big season.
2: Yes, sir. I've seen a lot of tape on this guy, and he really looks like he's got the goods. He could, you know, possibly be a surprise in the conference this year.
0: Well, I hope so. And every once in a while, a school like Mississippi State catches what I would call a significant break. I know he's homegrown and they had to get him there, but I really hope you're right because I always love going there. A lot of great friends, and it's time for State to be relevant again in the middle to upper tier of the SEC. Sid is up next in Baltimore. Hey, Sid, what's up?
3: Hi, Paul. I wanted to talk to you a little bit about the college players going back to the NFL, if that's okay with you.
0: Sure.
3: I don't know about you, but I saw Pete Thamel on basically every program today, and I think it's for one reason. And I don't know. I feel like I talked to you back when the 5-for-5 rule was getting introduced, and I think we both liked the idea of it, if I remember correctly. I don't like the idea of the players going back to college right now. I don't think that should be allowed. I think they took their opportunity to go to the NFL, and I think that should be that. I do think, though, that if this is the one time that that happens, it might be just this once. And I think that it is going to be a little tough seeing these big programs gain some players back, but it might be part of the process. But I want to know your opinion.
0: Yeah, I mean, I was talking to a friend earlier about this, and the days of outrage, Sid, are over because it's part and parcel to where the game is, and you can't control courts. And I thought Thamel was really accurate about leaning on Congress. He's very pessimistic, as you heard, about what happens there in a few weeks. You just have to accept it. I appreciate what Sankey did today. One thing about Commissioner Sankey, he's consistent. He's not wishy-washy like some of these other commissioners. He doesn't like it, and he backs it up with an affidavit. Will it make any difference? It did in the Bediako case. Here, I don't think it will have the same resonance, but I mean, everyone agrees it's absurd to think about the idea that somebody that was wearing a Cleveland Browns uniform a couple of weeks ago could be on an SEC practice field by the end of the week.
3: Yeah, I was watching the Pat McAfee show today, and they were showing this player from Tampa Bay who just got 2 sacks in the preseason, and I was like, oh, wow, this guy's going to really help the Bucs defense, but sounds like he might be heading back to college with this group. I don't love the idea, but I think that that might be part of the process. But I do, as I said before, I think that they really should have to stay put because that's the path that they chose. And I think they should have to stick with it.
0: But, Sid, when you think about what's really going on, and we talk about it, but I don't think people comprehend how professional college football is. When Sarkisian sat with me 3 weeks ago and said, you know, we had to let 3 starters go because of the cap. I mean, it's hard to be outraged by anything that you hear. And I know some of you will run into you on the street and you'll go, I mean, can it go back to the way it used to be? No, it's not going to. You either accept it. And Sid, thanks for the call. Always great to hear from you. And 2 weeks from now, none of us will care. All we'll care about whether our team is ready to play and whether they win or not. Thanks for the call. Swamp Dog is up next.
4: Thank you, Mr. Paul. Appreciate you taking my call.
0: Thank you.
4: Just a reference for you here about this crazy world of college sports, the way it is now. Roll with the changes. I go back to a song by R.A. Speedwagon off of 1978 called You Can Tune the Piano, But You Can't Tune the Fish. Roll with the changes, because we can't do anything about this. Yeah, you got just when you think that you've seen everything, you ain't seen nothing yet. Just wait what happens next. And all we can do is sit back and watch it and see what reaction comes after this. Because nobody
0: Hey, by the way, I hate to interrupt, but You Ain't Seen Nothing Yet was a pretty good song by Bachman Turner Overdrive.
4: Yes, it was. Yeah. I did slip that in there.
0: I thought you were trying to play me there for a second, Swamp Dog.
4: No. But I was not. But
0: I'm going to be humming that all day now. You ain't seen nothing yet.
4: But you remember Roll with the Changes?
0: Vaguely. I wasn't that big of a REO fan.
4: REO. Well, don't you think that fits the situation these days? We might as well just accept it because we ain't going to be able to do anything about it. Nobody can. I've heard Iron Man talk about this before. And he says, why are all these people griping and grumbling about everything that's going on in college football? There's nothing you can do about it. You might as well sit back and just watch it happen and see what happens next. And that's kind of where we are, because I don't know anybody to do anything about it, unless Congress does. Maybe. I don't know if they do or not.
0: Well, you know, Swamp Dog, I'll just wrap it up by saying I can't fight this feeling any longer. We'll take a short break. We're coming right back.
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19: Mike, you see, just sent us these. 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

0: Some interesting and breaking news from the Southeastern Conference, one of the most beloved people in the SEC building in Birmingham. Herb Vincent, the Associate Commissioner for Communications, has announced that he will retire at the end of the season. He has been there, he's been in intercollegiate athletics in some form or fashion for 43 years, highly regarded, respected by everyone. I hate to see that news. He is one of the truly giants in the athletic industry. Herb Vincent announcing he will step down at the end of the year. We continue with more of your phone calls, and Espen is up next from Arkansas. Hello, Espen.
1: Hello, Paul. It's very nice to meet you, man. I'm a huge fan of the show and everything.
0: Thank you.
1: I basically just have one question. After won the entire national championship and all that, what would Arkansas have to do to go on a dominant run like that?
0: Maybe have a winning record first. Didn't mean to silence you there. Hey, thanks for the call. Bob is up next in Tennessee. Hey, Bob. Bob, you there?
2: Yeah, I'm here, Paul.
0: Wonderful. Thank you.
2: Hey, it's great talking to you. I love your show. I just had a comment, maybe an observation about scheduling. I'm calling from Tennessee, but I'm a damn Yankee. I'm from Northern Indiana, so I'm a big IU and Notre Dame fan. But I love the SEC. It's the toughest conference going, no doubt about it, and I watch every game. But I hear callers calling in all the time complaining about Notre Dame doesn't play anybody, IU doesn't play anybody, Ohio State doesn't play anybody. And I guess what I wanted to say is that's, to me, that's irrelevant, because how they get to the playoffs is not as important to me as how they do when they get there. And the SEC is going to beat themselves up. There's no doubt about it all year. And I love their games. But there's going to be several SEC teams that make it to the playoffs. The question is, how are they going to play once they get there? How IU gets there and how Notre Dame gets there and how Ohio State gets there, I guarantee they'll be ready to play ball. So that's kind of my comment. I don't know if you agree with that or not, but what will the SEC do once they get into place has been the question the last 3 years.
0: Hey, it's a legitimately good question, Bob. And we know what the undoing of the league has been. You add a conference game, one more, and it makes a lot of people very uncomfortable when we get to the end of the season. Thank you for bringing that up. Dan is up next in North Carolina. Hey, Dan.
3: Paul?
0: Hey there.
3: Oh, I'm sorry, Paul. I just met your cue. Paul, I have to say that I am in complete disagreement with your conclusions concerning the University of Oklahoma and signing Venables to a longer-term contract. And just like you said earlier in your show, didn't we go through a similar thing like this a couple of years ago? And the answer was, of course, yes, because I remember succinctly calling you and saying I thought it was great that the University of Oklahoma administration was thinking out of the box, because at that particular time, there was a lot of coaches who were losing their job, and I think Venables is a decent coach. And I think they would have been chomping at the bit to get Venables out of Oklahoma, which would have left them in a lurch to find somebody who was at least equal to him. So having said that, when you announced that, gee, why on earth would the University of Oklahoma, after they've had just a kind of a mediocre couple of seasons initially, coming back with a 10-3 and then a 10-3. I mean, so he's mixed. But what they do know, and I think you agree at least partially with this theory, it's better to know what you got than what you're going after. And I think this particular situation falls right into that category. What do you think?
0: Dan, let me say a couple of things. First of all, I think Oklahoma is supposed to be considered one of the elite programs in college football. They do not have an elite coach right now. Maybe he will be one day, but it feels to me like the people that run Oklahoma are dumbing down the program. I looked during a break, and this is not the gospel, okay, but this is pretty legit. I looked at The Athletic. Bruce Feldman and Mandel put out a top 25 coaches list every year. You're probably familiar with that.
3: Yep.
0: Brent Venables is not in the top 30 on either list. Eli Drinkwitz is higher regarded, and there's countless SEC coaches. I looked at CBS Sports. He wasn't in the top 20. I looked at ESPN. He's not in the top 20. He is not considered one of the elite coaches in college football. Therefore, why do you extend somebody who already has 4 or 5 years remaining and is no threat to leave your program? This is how programs just throw money after money. I think Jim Nagy is far more important at Oklahoma than Brent Venables. I would be, and I think they extended him as well. He's the brains behind the operation. Venables is a defensive coach who has yet to prove he can win a championship as a head coach. I'm just spitting out the truth here, and that's all there is to it. So he's done a couple of good things. He's done some average things. If he has a big season this year, I'm sure Oklahoma fans will start screaming, well, it was a great decision. But you understand business, Dan. What was the point of this? He's not leaving. And if you're afraid that you might lose a coach and go out, then that's your problem. I mean, they lost Lincoln Riley. They were bitter about it. And they hired a coach who, quite frankly, has not even lived up to Lincoln Riley, who is the most reviled person among that fan base.
3: Yeah, I hear what you're saying. I'm just getting some of those feelings that it is defensive. I will agree with you this, and I totally agree that Oklahoma is certainly one of the outstanding universities in America, and going back to the great years of Jim McKay. But I'm kind of firm in my
0: Dan, belief. let me do a comparison. And Brent Venables is 2-1 against Kalen DeBoer, so I'm helping your argument. Alabama fans are besides themselves over a coach who is generally considered one of the top 5, if not top 10 coaches in the country, who has already played for a national championship. Brent Venables got a playoff bid last year, and he completely blew it. He had a 17-point lead at home, and he mismanaged the game after that. But the problem is, I'm not blaming Brent Venables. He's probably the best defensive coach in the country. I'm blaming the fans of Oklahoma who are so afraid of their shadow these days. They're just wrapping their arms and saying, this is from a business decision, this is not a good decision. There was no reason to do it. You could do it at the end of the year. And I promise you, Brent Venables was not leaving. He likes it there. He would have been, but it's just a typical current athletic director in 2026 who is scared of his own shadow, who's afraid of having to go through a coaching search like Greg Byrne a couple of years ago, who, by the way, got a pretty good coach, but he's just not that popular. Thanks for the call. Appreciate it. We will take a break. We have a couple hours to go. We'll head to Arkansas and see what's going on with that program next.
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12: Mark Tauscher, Packers Hall of Famer, ESPN Milwaukee, joining us here. I was back in Madison last year as well, and Evan Cohen and Michelle Smallman took me to Tornado Room. 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
18: Oh, my goodness. 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Giancarlo Stanton and the American League with one swing has tied it up.
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18: 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Out of here. Mookie Betts, Shohei Ohtani.
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18: 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Repeat champions for the first time in baseball in 25 years. The Dodgers are World Series champs.
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0: We only have two more. It's been really a lot of fun, and can't wait to talk to a few more. Frank Farinas from the Arkansas Traveler joins us next. Frank, good to see you. How's everything out in Arkansas land?
1: Phenomenal so far. Thank you, Paul, for having me. And, well, we're through 13 days of fall camp, and the pads are on now, so things are starting to heat up.
0: Okay, so, I mean, everybody knows the narrative. We're kind of narrative to death on the transition, but what are you sensing? Because Razorback fans want to see a better product. Are they going to get that?
1: You know, Paul, I don't think so. I'll be honest. I wasn't thrilled with how it went down. I mean, you fire Sam Pittman midway through the season. You turn it into a fiasco. You think that extra runway would have landed you a bigger name. Instead, you got a guy who finished 8-4 at Memphis last year. Never won a conference title there in 6 years. But I will give Arkansas some grace. They just kind of didn't have the resources to pull that big name. But that's exactly my point.
0: Yeah, and listen, I'm not going to ask you. But you're not in charge, but... I've yet to understand why Arkansas does not have the resources to compete, because they don't look like they scrimp in a couple other sports.
1: Yeah, I mean, well, you got to look at where Arkansas is putting its money. There's a consultant's report that Arkansas put out. Actually, they commissioned it, and it found that their athletic department ranked 22nd out of 32 other peer athletic departments in total budget. And it's pretty evident that Arkansas trails those top tier programs in football spending. Now, if you look at the basketball team, obviously you have John Calipari. It's much easier to donate and raise funds for a program like that. They got its facility redone in basketball. And it worked. They got over $10 million in recurring donations. And baseball, same thing in 2022. You had that College World Series run again in 2025. But football, just they haven't gotten that same push until now. They just signed that massive naming rights deal with Community America Credit Union. I think it's worth the second most in college football, right behind Texas Tech. But that's real money. And if this actually gets funneled into football the way basketball it's got its money funneled, I feel like Silverfield really gets a runway, and we see a turnaround in the coming years. I just don't see next year being that year.
0: I keep reading Silverfield has done interviews. He was at Media Days, as you know, and he talks about a lot of his job is fundraising. That's not really what the head football coach is supposed to be doing.
1: No. It's what you said, but the head football coach should be focusing on player development, you know, just trying to make the team better while all the logistics, all the financials, that's some front office stuff right there. So I really don't understand why, I guess a lot of fans, echo my sentiment as to why we're lacking in that financial department. But as I said, hopefully this deal provides some more funds to us. What I don't understand is that we hired Silverfield way back when, and this naming rights deal just got signed in June. So that raises the question, did we sign Silverfield before we had the funds? That seems a little backwards to me.
0: Hey, Frank, we were just talking about Oklahoma a minute ago, and, you know, they gave Brent Venables a contract extension. But the real brains behind that operation is Jim Nagy, who's been in the NFL, and he used to be at the Senior Bowl. What is it like in Arkansas? Is there somebody other than Hunter Yurecek who plays a significant role in especially the football operation?
1: So over here you have the board of trustees. It's not just Yurecek. You have a board of people that are making these financial decisions. There's a group of people over here that are calling the shots.
0: And but it just because, you know, I mean Hunter Yurecek has been a pinata for fans. I don't. And what's interesting is it wasn't that long ago. You probably were still in high school when most people in the industry really looked at him as one of the leaders and one of the more progressive athletic directors. Now I know things change, but where did it go wrong for him? At least among the fan base.
1: You know, I feel like that John Calipari hire really shedded a lot of positive light on his tenure here at Arkansas. But really, I think what did it is that 2-10 season last year for Arkansas. It was clear that the football program wasn't being taken as seriously as an SEC football program should be getting taken. And to be honest with you, I feel like if we don't see a serious turnaround in the next 2 to 3 years, I really don't foresee Yurecek sticking around the program.
0: Answer me this, Frank, because a lot of programs,

0: there's a lot of commingling. Nick Saban, during his 17-year run at Alabama, recruited for the basketball program. There's always been a lot of cooperation. Does John Calipari help this football program at all?
1: Not at all. Not at all. Calipari's completely focused on his team, his guys. I haven't seen personally how the basketball program has translated at all to the football program, and vice versa. We're a basketball school right now, pretty much. Basketball and baseball and football for Arkansas, at least right now, is bottom of the barrel.
0: Frank Farina's joining us from the Arkansas Traveler. So, Frank, I know you're not optimistic. Fine. I appreciate your honesty. What is the key to this season, at least not being embarrassing like last season?
1: Well, to me, I think we really have to build a culture here at Arkansas and build off that culture. Like I mentioned before, Rome really, it's not built in a day. And it starts with the quarterback. We have two very young quarterbacks right now in KJ Jackson and AJ Hill. But to that point, Ryan Silverfield, Tim Kramsey, they're not worried about that young title. They want to see execution early on. So I feel like a lot of the young guys, a lot of that development is really going to go a long way if we want to see a real turnaround in this program.
0: So Frank, I mean, you've answered this, so I'll try to not just be repetitive here, but, what would it take this year, as you look at the 12-game schedule for Arkansas to turn a game or two and maybe at least not have another embarrassing season? Because that Utah game in Georgia, we've heard about that turnaround. That is not a really sweet spot for if they can't get out of Utah alive.
1: No, sir. And, well, to our point earlier, Juracek was actually complaining about that turnaround because that's rough. You're playing a night game there at Utah and then coming back to Fayetteville playing at 11 a.m. against Georgia. It's a brutal slate here in the SEC, and it's not going to be forgiving for the Hogs. I have them projected at 2-10, the same record as they had last year. I feel like that South Carolina game may be winnable with Lenore Sellers' two main wide receivers out. But like I said, it's a gauntlet in the SEC. They're going to have to keep games close. They can't let just that onslaught of the SEC ruin their season. And they just got to finish strong, something that we did not see last year. We really saw the program deteriorate, which makes sense. Your head coach gets fired halfway through the season. It gets tough to stay focused and stay the path. But that's something that I believe that Silverfield will not let happen this year. And that's a start for the Razorbacks.
0: Frank, we talked to a lot of student reporters. We are curious. We're nosy, of course. Like, where are you in school and what's ahead for you?
1: Yes, sir. So I'm a junior here at the University of Arkansas. I'm from Florida originally, so I'm still more or less learning all the culture and all the ropes of Arkansas sports. And boy, do they love their Hogs around these parts. And I can't blame them. But yeah, in my 3 years here, hasn't been the best football situation. And I hope that in the future, that turns around and we get to see some real meaningful SEC ball here in Fayetteville.
0: Would you like to, once you graduate, continue doing what you're doing?
1: 100%. I love talking sports on TV. It's my passion. It's really just my passion. I'm a huge football guy. That's my main sport. So just doing this right now, it's really doing what I love.
0: Well, let me tell you something, Frank. If you ever need a recommendation, you have them call me. I cannot tell you how impressed I am with the way you have delivered this message very honestly, objectively. You're sympathetic to your school, of course, but you have not let that get in the way of telling the truth.
1: Thank you, Paul.
0: Great to see you. I can't wait to meet you. Frank, wow, what an incredible conversation. Frank Farina says, has won me over from the Arkansas Traveler. We'll take a short break.
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13: A walk-off homer in the bottom of the 14th inning. What a night.
6: From opening day.
13: Over to left field. 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Mike Trout, how's that to start the season?
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13: Oh, my goodness. 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Giancarlo Stanton and the American League with one swing has tied it up.
14: 457-foot home run. 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
13: Judge back, some more. Leaping and he caught it. Hey, hey. Mookie Betts. Shohei Ohtani.
6: Until a champion is crowned at the World Series.
13: 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Repeat champions for the first time in baseball in 25 years. The Dodgers are World Series champs.
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0: Welcome back. We continue. Busy show. Let's go to Rick in Houston next. Hey, Rick.
1: Hey, good afternoon, Paul. Paul, can I try a couple of caller formats on you?
0: Sure.
1: Paul, made-up clubs are silly. Agreed?
0: Yes.
1: Paul, announcing that you're kicking someone out of a made-up call, a made-up club is silly. Agreed?
0: Agreed.
1: Paul, getting upset about being kicked out of a made-up club is silly. Agreed?
0: Agreed.
1: Okay, Paul, let me slip into my narcissistic personality and try another format on you.
0: Okay.
1: Paul, who would you say is your favorite LSU caller that calls from Houston, Paul? Who's your favorite?
0: That would be Rick from Houston.
1: Paul, speaking of Mr. I'm only going to talk football now, do you find it very weird and odd that he doesn't seem to realize that Brent Venables broke up with Clemson?
0: He still thinks
1: very
0: he's there.
1: Clean, Paul.
0: Yeah, no, that was another in a long 5-7 year series of sad calls.
1: Absolutely. Paul, thanks for taking my call.
0: Thank you very much. Tiger Man in South Carolina is up next.
2: Hey, Paul.
0: Hello.
2: Hey, it's been a little while. I don't know if you remember, I called, probably 5-6 years ago, talking about complaining about the championship game always being played on a Monday night.
0: Right.
2: Yeah. Well, you know, I'm still complaining about that. But anyhow, the whole deal with Brent Venables, yeah, we miss him at Clemson, no doubt. Okay. We can make all our excuses we want. I'm the biggest Tiger fan. I'm the biggest college football fan. But I look at things objectively, neutral. And we hadn't hit on anything since he left. Okay, so what I'm trying to say, Rick, I agree with you 100%. Why they give him another extension, I don't know. It's
0: hey, you know, Tiger. Maybe they're concerned that if Dabo has another season like last, that he'll walk away and Clemson would come after Venables.
2: Well, I could see that, but I just don't think I've thought about that too, and that's been brought up to me, and I'm like, you know, I don't think Oklahoma's going to let him go, but you know, Dabo's been complacent, and that's where Clemson has slid off. There's no ands, ifs, and buts about it.
0: Yeah, I mean, Tiger, I mean, if you look at it objectively, which I think you are, I mean, Oklahoma has a much better program overall right now than Clemson. They're managed well. I mean, Jim Nagy, the GM there, is top notch, and we all know what Dabo has done in that department.
2: Right. So I mean, yeah, for us to get 17 transfer portal, you know, players this year, yeah, I was shocked. I about fell out on the floor. But you know, that complacency and letting everybody else just go right above Clemson with that, you know, Dabo being resistant to it, that has cost Clemson. It has cost us as a team, no doubt. Now, if he can get it back, we're going to find out. Because I've just got this whole wait-and-see attitude this year. You know.
0: Nobody is crazy enough to say that. That's, I don't think that school would run him off, but I think he might look at it and go, this is ridiculous if he can't get it turned around this year. This is a very important year for him.
2: Yeah. No, I totally agree. And the whole deal with Brent Venables, I compare it to like Will Muschamp, or like we used to call him Will Muschump. Okay. He had his opportunity at Florida and he failed, you know, as a head coach. Then he went to South Carolina. He did the same thing. He failed as a coach. Okay. Defensively, you know, you've got to try it. And that's why I respect Brent Venables for trying as a head coach. But some coaches are just made to be defensive coaches, and some folks are just meant to be offensive coaches.
0: Oh, there's no doubt. I mean, I think that's very indicative of life, Tiger. You understand that. Hey, thank you. Really good to hear from you again. We're not going to be able to change that Monday night, by the way. We're stuck on that. Thanks for the call. Andrew in Dallas is up next.
3: Paul, I got to correct you. It's actually the ghost of Andrew in Dallas, because you and Rick killed me yesterday. First of all, you slide Bryles' ass yesterday. It killed me. And then Rick comes up with an all-time nickname for Dabo's number one cheerleader, what he calls him Rerun.
0: That is funny.
3: Turned off the road, man.
0: Yeah.
3: Hey, I got to tell you, though, I got to give you a fair warning, Paul. Do not, whatever you do, do not go and look up AJ's concoction on Twitter, because you might need bleach to wash out your eyes. Cook them.
0: Thank you. Appreciate the call. Let's check in with Mark in Savannah, Georgia. Hey, Mark.
4: Hey, Paul. How you doing?
0: We're doing great.
4: I'm a long-time listener since 2009. I've always enjoyed your knowledge and your commentary. And like I said last year, I'm glad you didn't go into politics.
0: Thank you.
4: Paul, I'd like you to kind of comment on three things that I'd like to discuss. One of them is these general managers of teams that are in charge of, you know, recruiting and gathering the portal. I think Courtney Morgan, obviously you knew I was an Alabama fan. I think he stinks. The next thing, these teams with good portals, players, you know, like Lane, Kiffin, I just think they're a lot further ahead of some of these teams that just don't go out in the portal. And then the last thing I want you to comment on is money in the North driving the Big Ten teams to excel more than those in the SEC? Appreciate you taking my call.
0: Thank you. Yeah, I mean, I keep hearing that. Everybody talks about Mark Cuban and Larry Eliason and all these people. I just don't believe that. There are some individuals, but, you know, Michigan has a lot of money, of course. It's a well-heeled and very large alumni, very, very New York-centric when it comes to the financial world. But so does Texas. So does Texas A&M. So does Georgia. I mean, I just think we're using that as an excuse. Great question, though. Thank you very much for the call. Let me run to say hello to Jeff in Ohio. Hey, Jeff.
5: Hey, Paul. Good afternoon. How are you?
0: Great. Thank you.
5: Hey, Paul. Hope you don't mind, but I want to go back to yesterday's phone call I had with you, the way it ended. I explained that I had I graduated in 1980-81, my senior year, and when I explained one of the events, one of the terrible events that happened during my school year was the murder of John Lennon. And when you entered my phone call, you entered it with saying that when you talk about John Lennon...
0: Jeff, let me jump in here, because I owe you an apology.
5: No, I don't want you to do that, because you never asked me.
0: No, I had somebody, a friend of mine, texted me immediately and said, did you not hear him say 80-81? And I did not. I shouldn't have done that. This is your life, not mine. I was just simply relating when the event happened.
5: For all the times I've been wrong about something, you covered up for me. Your producers have made me look good when I didn't deserve it. So no apologies. And you always say it's all
0: I mean, the event only happened 40...
5: Right.
0: 6 years ago, it really didn't matter. I mean, I've had people, everybody gets that stuff wrong. And I was really sensitive to it because of the night that it happened and everybody who was alive then, which would mean you were significantly old, would have remembered it. But forget about it. I mean, I was just really, I started thinking about it when my friend sent me that, and this was somebody that would rarely call, you know, text me and say, hey, but he was, and it really got to me when he did that. But when is your reunion, by the way?
5: Saturday.
0: Okay.
5: Hey, man, you're the man. You are my good friend, Paul. And like I said, no apologies, but hey, my friend said something funny to me last night about this McDaniels, his jersey retirement thing. And I wanted to ask you the same question he asked me. When do you think jerseys will go to three numbers?
0: We're getting close, Jeff. Hey, Jeff, I want to report Monday on the reunion, you started making me think, like, I have never been to a reunion, which is stupid on my part, but you started making me regret not having gone to some of them, because it really is amazing to get back with people that you grew up with. Thank you for the call. We're up against the break. We have one more reporter in our back-to-school special here, and we will head to Texas. We're choosing Texas, and we're choosing Peyton to tell us all about it.
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0: Okay, one more, and this has been so much fun all week long. Back to school, and we end with Texas. And can't wait to say hello to Peyton Blaylock. Peyton, thanks for the time. I've met some of your colleagues over the years. I know how exciting and what an auspicious moment it is to represent that Daily Texan. And tell us about getting ready for yet another season.
1: It's been a great experience so far. Thank you for having me. I've been looking forward to it. But obviously, Texas football is something that everyone on campus is always going to be excited about here. And I think there's a lot of buzz, especially going into this year, given the combination of transfers and returning players we have. So I think everybody across campus is really just excited to see what happens here in these next few months.
0: It's so different because last year, as you well know, the trip at Columbus, everybody, a couple of us thought Arch would win the Heisman in Ohio, but he didn't. But he was great at the end, and this year there's a little bit of breathing room. But what is the anticipation, not only for the first game, which obviously speaks for itself, but that second game, I would imagine campus will be on fire.
1: Definitely. I think the biggest thing with Arch that's encouraging from a student perspective is that despite some of the shortcomings at the beginning, one, he finished on a strong note, and two, I don't feel like trust has dwindled at all from the student perspective and what you hear on campus. I think everyone is ready to see what he can come back with and trust him more this year, and obviously we've seen that he can make these athletic plays. I think the biggest thing for him is going to be the layups and whether or not he can make those plays time after time after time.
0: Peyton, let me ask you about him, because I had a chance to talk to him in Tampa at the SEC, and you know, I knew his grandfather, so I'm the worst person to ask. So I want to ask you, because you're in school with him. I mean, he's just so cool, so relaxed. Is that, I realize you don't maybe see him all the time, but I know you see him. What's he like, student to student, on that campus for somebody who covers him?
1: He has a very calm and collected presence, I would say. For somebody whose name has been as big as his has been since the second he got on campus, I wouldn't really say he acts different than any other student going to class or walking to practice. And I think that kind of shows through with the relationships he's built among the team, too. It never feels like Arch is on a different level than everyone else as a person. I think he does a really great job of relating to his teammates and just relating to his fans and the people on campus in that way. So that's what I've noticed so far.
0: Yeah, I mean, it just feels like he, and again, not to show partiality, but I will, but he was, I know his backstory is everybody does, but that is such an enormously big place, and it feels like that's a good spot for him to parachute in and be as average as you can be when you're the most famous player in the game.
1: Definitely. I think Austin is a good spot for any player like that. I mean, it being such a big city and an SEC school, you kind of get the best of both worlds in that way. But for a guy like him and just for a student, I think coming from that sort of experience and through that lens. So I definitely think Austin was a great landing spot. It's also cool in that we don't really have a lot of professional sports here, so Texas kind of assumes that role in Austin. So it's obviously a huge deal here across the whole city, but it does kind of provide more places for a guy like him and some of the other bigger names on the team to kind of get to be themselves and not have eyes on them all the time.
0: Probably good for you, even though it's spelled differently. I mean, your name is the same as his famous uncle, so I guess there's a camaraderie there, isn't there?
1: There is. Actually, my dad had a great year in fantasy football with Peyton Manning the year that I was born.
0: So that's how it happened? Because of that, he named you that way?
1: He likes to say that. We changed the spelling, though, to sound a little more girly, is what my mom said back at the time. But definitely part of it.
0: Well, Peyton, let me assure you, I'm from Tennessee. There are a lot of boys named Peyton, P.E., as you well know, across that state and across a lot of other places. Let's talk about some of those other people on this team, because, you know, Cam Coleman is getting all the breathless anticipation vibes from people who've seen him play in practice. Talk about him specifically, because one of the all-time difference makers in college football right now.
1: We actually got the opportunity to speak with him earlier today at a media availability for the first time. I think he's really excited to be at a place like Texas and get to play with a guy like Arch, but he also has great things to say about the other guys in this wide receiver room. I think it's a pretty stacked room when you look at not just Cam Coleman, but Ryan Wingo, Emmett Mosley, Kalik Lockett, Dalen McCutcheon. So I think they've gotten to push each other a lot in practice. And then as far as Cam Coleman goes, I think most people have seen the video of his big catch recently by now, which was obviously pretty encouraging to see for anyone that's around here and follows Texas football. So I think we can expect big plays when him and Arch are able to connect in that way, both because of his catch radius, but also because of his balance when he gets back on the ground and ability to make those big plays. So I think everyone down here is pretty excited to see for the first time what Arch and Cam can really do together in that game-like situation.
0: Yeah, we're looking at a quote here. He's coming over from Auburn, Alabama, which does have more than one stoplight, let me assure you, but not like Austin, Texas. Let me get to some of the other side of the ball because it's loaded. It needs to be a lot of changes over there. Will Muschamp getting a lot of credit for what we think he's going to do. How would you describe the defensive side?
1: I think they're playing a really physical brand of football right now, especially on that defensive side. Obviously, you get guys like Colin Simmons returning to really set the tone and bring that energy every day like practice. Every day at practice, but I think also Jelani McDonald has really stepped into a bigger role for the Longhorns this year. And then you get in transfers like Raheem Biles too, which the energy that he brings to the table every day, I think has been very encouraging for Sark and the rest of their staff. So I think it's obviously tricky when you get all these transfers and returners coming in together. And one of the biggest complexities with that is hoping that they can find that chemistry and settle into a rhythm this early. But from what we can tell, it's been encouraging so far to have guys like that. And then you also get Grayson Littleton coming back. Jonah Williams anticipated to play a bigger role. So there's definitely quite a few weapons on that defense this season.
0: Peyton, the poll came out the other day, and, I mean, Texas is in there. I thought they were a little low. None of that matters, by the way. But what was the reaction to being ranked behind Georgia and being ranked, fifth overall? Last year it was number one.
1: The number one ranking, I think, is something that people within this organization don't pay so much attention to, and especially with knowing that they were ranked number one going into last season and it didn't obviously pan out quite that way. I honestly think that number five spot is a great way to motivate this Texas team as they go in. Obviously, they'll have Texas State week one, but then Ohio State in that big matchup against the number one seed in week two. And I think that's something. No, I don't want to say a chip on your shoulder because they don't read into it that much, but I do think that it does kind of help in that way and honestly just take some of the pressure off that's kind of associated with that number one spot before anything has even happened in game action.
0: So, we know what the experts think. What do you think about the upcoming Texas Longhorns? You are an expert, by the way. We just separate you from those who vote in the AP poll.
1: I'm encouraged by what I've seen so far. I think, obviously, you have no way of knowing what's going to happen in terms of injuries and those sorts of things. But the way that some of these prominent players have started to kind of get into a groove with each other, I think is very encouraging, especially when you look at two of the biggest problems, I would say, last season were the run game and then the offensive line. And I think Relief Brown, Hollywood Smothers, Derek Cooper, all these guys coming together, they each kind of have a different sort of element that they bring into play, but I think that's going to be great as a trio coming into the game.

0: together. And then I think with the offensive line, obviously Lawrence Seymour and Melvin Ciani have both come out of the portal, and I think they're ready to make an impact, as well as returning players like Brandon Baker, who will be moving inside to guard. And then you bring back Trevor Goosby, and although he's battling a minor injury right now, I think he's going to look good in that spot too. So I think those are a couple of encouraging things, but really I think this Ohio State game, the Texas State game, and then the Ohio State game are going to be very telling in terms of how much change has actually happened there.
1: Peyton, you're the final student that we've talked to. We asked all of them about what's ahead. I realize you still have a little more time to go, but what are you thinking about from a future standpoint in terms of what you've learned and what you would like to do?
0: If I could be doing something similar to what I'm doing now for the rest of my career, that would be awesome for me. I love sports. I grew up in a sports family. My dad actually played football at Texas A&M, so I've kind of always grown up around that, and it's something that I would love to do long term. I also just love to tell people's stories. I love getting into the feature side of it. That's part of it that really excites me. So really anything that will allow me to write and do something similar to what I do now would be great for me in the future.
1: I didn't realize that. You must be an Ella Langley fan for choosing Texas.
0: Yes, sir, I am.
1: I had a feeling. Well, thank you so much. We hope to see you when we get to Austin. You've been fantastic. Peyton, all the best. Good luck with your career. Thank you very
0: much. Thank you. I appreciate it.
1: Thank you, Peyton Blaylock from the Daily Texan. Her father was an Aggie, and she snuck off to Austin. I like that. Back to school, one of our favorite events of the year.
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0: The soccer season begins. Georgia trying to break a record at Samford tonight, taking on James Madison tomorrow night. Memphis at Vanderbilt. Florida State at Florida Sunday. Tom is next in Alpharetta. Good afternoon. Welcome back, Tom.
1: Hey, Paul. I just wanted to compliment you on something. Again, I'm down by the river with my dog. You know, he gets lost. But you did something the other day that really made me feel how great I think you are at not denigrating people. You're talking about the John Lennon thing. Let me tell you, there was a lady that called the other day, and she mentioned Adolph Rupp in Arkansas, remember?
0: I do, yes.
1: Yes, and what did Paul do? What you don't do is you don't denigrate callers when you are confronted by the obvious. It even happened to me, I think, when I said buffet about the quote the other day when it was banquet. When I got off the phone, I thought, hell, Paul probably knew that. But the lady mentioned Arkansas and Rupp. And rather than you telling her you're wrong, it's Kentucky and Rupp, you just let her go on and she did her thing. And then when you begin to talk, you simply just added Rupp and Kentucky. And I just thought that was impressive. And very few people would have done that. It's basically sticking your ego and keeping it either at home or out in the back somewhere. And I just wanted to compliment you.
0: Well, Tom,
1: you
0: thank
1: that.
0: You. Thank you. Yeah. I mean, I think.
1: You know what I'm talking about?
0: Yeah, but I think in fairness, 25 years ago, I probably wouldn't have done that. But you understand it. You get to a point where you realize most people probably know it anyway, and, you know, there's no reason to.
1: Years ago, I probably wouldn't have noticed it. I love you. Take care. Bye.
0: Thank you. Thank you very much. I really do appreciate that kind word. And Dr. Bulldog checks in from L.A.
2: Oh, Paul, I miss you, brother. I'm back. I'm a little bit perturbed, if you will, that my Georgia Bulldogs are flying under the radar. In fact, in my mind, we're getting disrespected as two-time SEC champions, man. And I got my quarterback, Gunnar Stockton, back. And this is a guy that went on the road in Knoxville last year on a 4th-and-6, converted a first down or a touchdown, if you will. We won at Auburn, thanks to Gunnar Stockton, and we beat Alabama. And so I'm trying to ascertain why Gunnar Stockton's the 11th-ranked quarterback in college football, and he beat all the big names, you know. You can argue me that.
0: Hey, Bulldog, listen, you're telling us we know, I want you to tell me, and I know you're a fan, but should he be ranked ahead of Trinidad Chambliss or Arch Manning?
2: Well, he beat Arch Manning.
0: Or Dante Moore and Julian Sands. I mean, the answer is so obviously no that you're showing your fandom by saying what you're saying. He's a good quarterback, had he won that game in the end zone against Ole Miss, we might be having a different conversation. He might have run on to the national championship game like Trinidad Chambliss almost did, but he didn't.
2: Yeah, that's fair. Now, we did beat Trinidad Chambliss in Athens last year, so they're like 1-1. But it goes noted that Gunnar Stockton, Paul.
0: Wasn't that game in Athens?
2: The game was in Athens, yes. That game was in Athens. But here's the thing, Paul, with due respect to some of these prognosticators, and it's especially you.
0: Especially me. I mean, Bulldog, do you know how many years in a row I picked Georgia to win the national championship?
2: Absolutely, I do. You can argue.
0: What's the disrespect? I mean, look, they were picked to win the SEC.
2: That's true. That's a good point.
0: So what are you upset about?
2: Gunnar Stockton is not the big NFL prospect. He's not 6'4", 6'5", like Arch Manning or Dante Moore at Oregon. But this guy's a winner. And we got defensive line. Elijah Griffin's a former 5-star, number one tackler in America 2 years ago. He's a sophomore. Chris Cole and Raylan Wilson in the stacked middle linebacker room. Veteran offensive line.
0: I'm glad to hear from you, but you're a fan. Gunnar Stockton is one of the better quarterbacks in the country. I'd say he's ranked very high in QBR and all the things that matter. I don't think anybody is saying that he's a misfit, but he's not better than the guy that could have gone number two in the draft last year, Dante Moore. And I certainly don't think you can. So I don't understand I just don't understand what you're upset about. You're just upset to be upset.
2: Well, he's wearing 215. He's not the big guy. He's not the number two. NFL, he's a college guy, Paul. Come on.
0: Okay, well that's all we're talking about, though, Bulldog. We're not talking about the NFL. We're talking about college football. And he's very good. He's very efficient. I think he's got a mediocre offensive coordinator, but that's a conversation we've already debated.
2: Yes, Mike Bobo is something else to be desired, but October 10th at Alabama, I'm certainly looking forward to that game. I'm sure they want to get our asses back to what transpired in the SEC championship, but I'm looking forward to the Ole Miss game.
0: Okay. Hey, thanks, Dog. We'll talk to you soon. We're up against the break, 1 hour to go.
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0: but I heard Dr. Bulldog. Dr. Bulldog. Paul, let me ask you something. Do Georgia fans think Gunnar Stockton's like Patrick Mahomes or something? Don't you think they're a bit delusional when it comes to this guy?
1: A bit?
0: I mean, come on. I mean, here's the thing. Gunnar Stockton is a decent college quarterback. He's a system guy. He ain't no playmaker. He ain't a playmaker. He ain't a Trinidad Sanders. He ain't a Arch Manning. He's a system guy. I don't know how much plainer you can make it, Georgia fans. And I got nothing against Georgia fans. Brad had a big encouragement of mine the last few weeks. I appreciate it. But let's keep it real, Georgia. You ain't won a championship in 3 years, and you keep overlooking that fact like everybody else is impressed with these SEC championships that don't mean nothing no more. And you keep telling us how great Gunnar Stockton is. It just ain't true. A lot of people, I look at Pro Football Focus. I am a draft fanatic. Gunnar Stockton is like a 7-round draft pick, a free agent. He's a CFL Arena Football League quarterback. That's what he is, Georgia. The man ain't never won a playoff game. I ain't got nothing against the dude, but y'all blow this dude up like he's in the same league with Arch Manning. Different genes, different person, different height, different width. I mean, you blow up. I mean, come on, dude. Learn something about the game. I remember I was in high school and a scout from Alabama came. And they said, hey, that legend boy out of second base, he's got good hands. And the man said, we're not interested in nobody but this kid over here that's 6'3", 190 pounds, and can run a 4.5 40. That's the only person we come to look at. And Gunnar Stockton ain't that guy. He's a decent butt balloon quarterback. That's what he is, Dr. Bulldog. Y'all need a damn doctor, because y'all are delusional. Stop walking around. You ain't won a championship in 3 years. Man, you pissed me off because Nick passed it along to you, Kirby, and you failed the whole conference, in my opinion. Now, Paul, let's talk about Oklahoma a minute.
1: Okay.
0: I agree with you totally. Here's the problem. Man, I got great respect for Oklahoma. I'm talking about I go all the way back to Billy Sims. Joe Washington was my favorite running back for the Baltimore Colts back in the day. I remember on Monday Night Football when he ran through the rain against New England in overtime. You remember that?
1: Okay. Oh, yeah.
0: There he goes. Why are they kicking to him? Why are they kicking to Joe? There he goes. But here you are, a blue blood program, and you got a first-time coach. I told this to Jim Pop, Plummer, and Ryan Griffin on Twitter this week. The problem with my Baltimore Orioles is our manager is as much a prospect as any player on the team. Here's a blue blood program in Oklahoma rolling the whole program on a guy that ain't never been a head coach. You don't know just cause a great assistant that makes him a great coach. I wouldn't take Brent Venables over the Vanderbilt coach. I wouldn't take him over the Missouri coach. I wouldn't even take him over the Arkansas coach. I don't like the dude as a head coach. And Oklahoma deserves damn better. And your problem, Oklahoma, is your schedule. You got Michigan, Georgia, and Texas in the first 5 games. Dude, and then you turn around and you got Florida, Ole Miss, and A&M at the end of the year. Dude, I mean, come on. That's brutal. That's your problem right there. You can play around with Brent Venables, but OU is not a 10-3, 9-4 program. You a damn blue blood. No way I would accept Brent Venables at Alabama. I would go down to the president's office and strap myself to his door if he hired a damn Brent Venables at Alabama. Realize who the hell you are, Oklahoma, or just fade back into the pack and be one of the middle-of-the-pack folks with Auburn and them kind of teams. I just tell it like it is. I see the TV producers calling me. Appreciate you.

0: And Elvis has left the building.
1: JK has arrived.
2: And Smokey Robinson has entered the building. Hey, Paul, is this the same legend after the Indiana debacle and absolute curb stomping say, we need a new coach. We got to get rid of DeBoer. Now he is on here talking about Gunnar Stockton, a proven quarterback, and they don't even know who the quarterback is going to be as of right now. What is legend talking about, Paul Feinbaum? You never stop him in his track and check him on the spot. They don't even know who the starting quarterback is, and whichever one goes up on the center has zero, and let me repeat it one more time, has zero starting experience in the SEC. This, you talk about, there is no other fan base more delusional than the Alabama Crimson Tide fan base. You know it, I know it, and 80% of the Alabama fans, they know it. Delusion from a team that lost four games 2 years in a row, the coach is on the hot seat as of Paul, let me tell you one thing, and quote me on this. Thanksgiving 2026, they will be discussing DeBoer's buyout. Because I keep telling you, if they drop one of those first five, I guarantee you they will have a 4-5 loss regular season. Let's stop the delusion, because all Alabama fans live on Denial Avenue in a cul-de-sac. You have a good day.
1: Johnny B. is up next.
3: Hey, Paul, thanks for taking my call. Between them two calls and this weather, my back's hurting and now my ears and brain's hurting. But thank God, hey, I don't know if you watch long-term weather, but by season, the temperatures all around is going to be cooled down. So we got that to look forward to. But we talked about this yesterday. Is there anything amateur or pro now? So now if you are a golfer and you win a tournament, you decide to go on tour and you suck, can you come back and play golf? In college, is that
1: In theory, no. But I mean, if you're in your window, you can. But that's what this is about.
3: Oh, okay. Thanks for clearing that up. But you know, some of this has been hit on the big contracts and all that, and it just seems like they're destroying everybody's incentive to work hard by just giving them something for mediocre stuff or unknowns. But I will say this, legend. You know, you mentioned yesterday you was getting your personal trainer. I don't know what that costs, but you can go up to Walmart and get you a big thing of Metamucil, and by the end of the week, you're so full of crap, you wouldn't be nothing but skin and bones. And you call yourself a legend? You're like that Morgan Wallen song. If you were meant to be, you'd have been by now. You're just a legend in your mind. Thanks for taking my call.
1: It's a good song, by the way. Odishay is up next.
4: Mr. Feinbaum, thank you for taking my call, as always.
1: Thank you.
4: So in this era that we're living in, with these temporary restraining orders, TRO, is this not just a repercussion of the entitlement or participation trophy era, where if you just show up, everybody gets a trophy? You don't win it, you don't earn it, and then if you don't earn it, you just basically just pout, and they're like, okay, well, you got second place, or you got third place, and here's a trophy. I mean, it just seems like that if you don't get your way in college sports, all you have to do is threaten a lawsuit or lawyer up or talk to a judge that, you know, is in your state or whatnot. But it just baffles me that somebody forgoes their college eligibility, gets signed to a team, whether you're on a practice squad or what, and then now they're saying, oh, well, just because I didn't make it there, I'm going to go back to college where I know I can just get some free money.
1: Yeah, Odisha, I understand your frustration. This is not about participation trophies. This is just about an infrastructure that is broken. It's also about a number of people who run college sports who missed badly. in trying to put the toothpaste back in the bottle. And when they couldn't do that, they just threw up their hands and said, well, there's only one solution. Let's go to the federal government, which so far has gotten them nowhere. We're up against the break. Back with more right after this.
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11: And it is a Jordan Walker grand slam.
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12: Vikings have already decided. 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
19: Mike, you see, just sent us these. 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

0: Busy night. SEC Now will get you ready for the big soccer season. 6:30 and 9 right here. Augie, in New Orleans.
1: Bass brother Paul. Paul, can we talk about something that we haven't talked about in a long time? And that's the Alabama quarterback, Paul. Austin Mack, Keylon Russell. Paul, can I get something straight, Paul? Somebody said I'm wearing makeup. I want to go on the record. I do not wear makeup. I am wearing pantyhose now, and I do buy feminine products. But other than that, I do not wear makeup, Paul. Just want to get that clear. Thank you, Paul. Paul, there are some people I'd rather hear other than Bash. Hugh from Deep Gap. Susan. Love to hear from Matt in San Antonio. Even John from Louisville. And I'd love to hear Sparks over Bash, even though I have no idea what that guy is saying, Paul. You need to put, like, captions whenever that guy talks, because I have no idea what he's saying. But did you notice that when Bash was talking, he was talking about the birds flying around outside?
0: Did you see the bugs
1: flying around his head? I mean, he must have had, like, 8 or 9 moths that were flying right over his head. And you were being sarcastic, but you were being honest when he was droning on, and you asked him, do you have anything else for us? And he did. He went back to the Alabama quarterback.
0: You know, Augie, I should have known you, and, you know, it's like a cliche. You never ask a question you don't know the answer to, and that applies to Bash more than any other caller.
1: But, I mean, he didn't take the cue to say, no, that's all. Thank you, Paul. And then he had a follow-up to the follow-up. The guy, he's unrelenting. I give him that. And, Paul, the guy who called in, remember he announced he was taking a sabbatical? He called in 2 days later. What kind of sabbatical is that? I've never heard of it.
0: Not a long one,
1: but
0: by the way.
1: I do want to congratulate Legend. Legend has been promoted from the 6 a.m. Saturday slot to the 10:30. Did I hear 10:30 or 10 o'clock?
0: Well, let me explain, okay? That is the television show he does in Birmingham with Kip Kiefer.
1: Yeah, but he's getting promoted time-wise. Those are more.
0: No. The television show, as best I know, has always been on at 10:30 in Birmingham.
1: Oh, okay.
0: Yeah.
1: Oh, well, then forget that. Well, hey, he's still doing great, and that's good for him. But, Paul, today wrapped up your college campus reporter event for 2026. Now that they're all done, I got to tell you, the last day, that kid from Arkansas, you were very impressed with him. He was good. I thought I had turned off and came back in. I'm like, who is Paul interviewing? I thought it was some real sports guy. I didn't know it was a college reporter from Arkansas. Actually,
0: I mean,
1: from Florida.
0: I'll sum it up for the he said. Why the hire Ryan Silverfield? I mean, they're going to be terrible this year. I mean, it was amazing. I've never spoken to a college reporter quite like that.
1: He sounded like a no-nonsense caller who was giving his opinion on, hey, we're going to suck this year, but we're hoping that the following year something will germinate, at least to give us hope for the following years. But, Paul, you should give an award. Fan votes for the best college reporter. My vote goes to that guy. I think.
0: How about this, Augie? I said, well, I'm sure John Calipari is helping. He's not a thing. He's not doing anything for
1: football. He said he's useless to the football program. That was classic. But the guy was honest because, I'm not in Arkansas, but I don't see how Calipari could help the basketball team. I can see how football could help basketball, but.
0: Yeah,
1: I don't know if it works in the opposite.
0: What it really gets to is that there's just no – the AD there is not getting everybody to row in the right direction, as you can imagine. Hey, thanks. Appreciate it. Dylan is up next in Jasper, Alabama.
2: Good afternoon, Paul. Thank you for taking my call. Let me ask you something, and this is a serious question right here. When has there ever been a ceasefire on the Paul Feinbaum show?
0: Never.
2: You know what there, Chris from South Carolina? Let me tell you something, brother. If you can't handle the heat, get your fat ass out of the kitchen is all I can tell you. Dude, that was pathetic. You want to call – I mean, hell, you'll probably call back in after this 2 or 3 more times. I mean, we got about 40, maybe 30 minutes left, dude. But anyway, you know – And the moron I'm going to get on real quick. Johnny Fleas from North Alabama, the loser in the single wide. Yeah, you know, you want to say something about legend, calling himself a legend and everything, but I'm going to tell you something. He is a legend, and there's one thing that he isn't, and that's a pervert. Dude, you're nothing but a pervert loser from North Alabama, dude. You're a joke. I've listened to you for a while now. You're nothing but a joke. You came back because he left. Now that he's back, things are in order. So sit your ass down in that little single wide in North Alabama before the parking brake comes undone. The dirtiest player in the game is out of here.
0: Well, Jeremiah was a bullfrog. He's also calling in.
3: Hey, Paul.
0: Hey, Jeremiah.
3: How you doing?
0: We're doing great.
3: If I had a nickel every time I heard that Jeremiah was a bullfrog, I'd be a rich man.
0: You would be.
3: Paul, I called to talk to you about the quarterback situation about Alabama.
0: Yes, sir.
3: And I think people are making a big deal of it when this has always been a thing since the Saban era. During his era, he didn't even know who the quarterback was until week one of the game.
0: Yeah, you're right. And I think if Alabama was playing Ohio State on week one, I'd be a little more concerned, but they're not. They're playing a regular punching bag, and that's probably not going to change for a couple of weeks either. I think they've already made up their mind. It's just a matter of how they deliver it. I mean, Keelan Russell was running with the first team today. He's been more impressive, according to most of the experts. I think the real challenge for DeBoer is how to handle that with Austin Mack, who has been a loyal soldier.
3: I think the offensive line is more so of a concern because the quarterback has to have the offensive line in order to be successful. So they were worrying too much about the quarterback.
0: But Jeremiah, you would also would you not agree though that if the offensive line is patchwork, then Keelan Russell is your obvious choice because he can move and make up for some of the deficiencies.
3: Right. But like you said, in game one, you know, that's not really a concern. So,
0: no,
3: like you said, they already know who the guy really is. So it's a matter of how they manage that situation at this point.
0: Completely agree. Great call. Thank you very, very much for that. Let me check in with Tim in Dallas. Hey, Tim.
4: Oh, what's up, man?
0: Hey there.
4: Hey, I've been trying to call you for about 20 years now, and I finally got in touch with you.
0: Well, I'm thrilled you made it.
4: Hey, thanks for taking my call, by the way. I'm not going to sit here and try to, you know, act like I'm a big Georgia fan and all this, but I want to sit there and thank you for showing you honestly about, you know, being a good fan about not picking the SEC.
0: Thank you.
4: But I've been out of...
0: Yeah, I thought we were really making some progress there. So you wait 20 years, you finally get in, and as you're making your most sapient point, the phone goes out. We'll give it a break right there. We're coming back.
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0: And we are back. Final 30 minutes on this Thursday. You want to give us a ring? This would be your moment in time. 855-242-7285. And AJ is up next.
1: Mr. Feinbaum, I've waited 20 years to get in touch with you, brother. Appreciate you letting me. Hopefully my phone will stay alive long enough. But, you know, I can't help but not heard what I heard earlier in the show with a fat neck from Clemson calling in here talking about a ceasefire. Does he not understand this is the Paul Feinbaum smokehouse and we're going to put another log on the fire for him because he's already, that's what they're doing in Clemson. They asking for a ceasefire, waving that flag. But did I hear myself straight when the King Jerry Lawler called in there yesterday for the first time in a while and he's going to sit there and said he's taking yoga? He's already getting ready for the football season. He's trying to get serenity now because what's about to happen to him this year, he's going to need that yoga class. And I'm going to tell you this, too. He's busting at the seams, Paul Feinbaum. He don't even know who his quarterback is, and he's already talking about Georgia ain't this and Georgia ain't that. Dog walked him last year in the championship game. Then he's going to go at Oklahoma, wouldn't have Brett Venables. I'm going to tell you right now, I ain't never heard a lie in my entire life. I'm saying he wouldn't swap DeBoer out for Venables. They ain't no dang way. I mean, they've been crying about him since he got there, so there's no way in hell that they're going to sit and tell me that he would not take Venables. That's asinine because you don't even know who your quarterback is, dude. You don't know your quarterback. Hey, I hope you know who to put on that U-Haul bus with DeBoer because if the quarterback competition was so closed up and y'all was set in stone, you'd already know. It'd be Keelan or it'd be that other dude. But I can hear you busting at the seams. I'm looking good. I'm looking forward for this football season because you're going to have to get some of them yoga pants. You're going to need that yoga class, them yoga pants, because that's what y'all going to be doing, trying to calm down from getting y'all's ass whooped. Roll Tide Hell, War Damn Eagle.
0: Eddie in Georgia is up next.
2: Hey, Paul, great to be on with you today. And
0: thank you.
2: As always, a good show. And I want to give a shout-out to all the student reporters. You had a whole lot of great they did a whole lot of great analysis as far as what they perceive on campus and everything. And a few things kind of stood out. And one thing that stood out was Missouri actually had Oklahoma scheduled. When they looked ahead, they was looking at that game as it was a win. And then you had, was it Mississippi State was looking ahead to the Alabama game.
0: Oh, yeah.
2: Kind of thinking the same thing. And even South Carolina, even them today. But it's pretty ambitious of Alabama to think that they're going to be 5-0 or anything like that around the Georgia game because Florida State quarterback Castellano talked smack all summer and then came in and whooped their butt. And the irony of that is with all this other eligibility stuff going on, what's the odds that Greg Burns is somewhere trying to figure out if he can get Pazzi or Castellano? Because I'm pretty sure he won a quarterback that can beat Alabama. But as far as Alabama themselves, they don't know who the quarterback is. And then you got legend. He's talking about Gunnar Stockton and where is he projected to go in the draft. We're not worried about where Gunnar Stockton is going to go, similar to Stetson Bennett. But he still managed to run your coach, out of the game. And ever since then, y'all been a little upset. But I'm glad to hear you back, Legend. You sound great yesterday. You told everybody you lost 10 pounds. And when you did that, I knew for whatever reason you're going to have Georgia on your mind because you definitely need some peach pie. But we're going to handle that for you. We're going to kind of take care of everything. Agent Confidential, don't get into your feelings, man. This is Paul Feinbaum Nation. And you told us, you advertised that you were going to peel the curtain back on college football. And Paul had a young man, Max, came on and he kind of told us about the different pay rates for different players at positions and whatnot. And that's the kind of thing we thought we was going to hear from an Agent Confidential. But the dedication of the book to your son is great, man. And we would have supported you that way as well. But don't wonder why we're trying to figure out, you know what I'm saying, where your credibility kind of came from. But, Paul, we're okay with our serviceable quarterback. And we hear you talking about Oregon. We heard you talk about Texas. That is unbecoming of you, Paul. That is beneath you, all right? This whole Oregon thing, Dante Moore is a pretty good quarterback, but he came back for a reason. He kind of, that pressure of that moment is something that he got to be able to prove that he can do. Now, going forward, I'm pretty sure he'll be a great, he's going to do great things wherever he lands or whatever. But the whole Oregon thing, Paul, I think somebody trying to set you up to crack a duck egg over your head. But I'm going to be yelling to Jamari, go dogs, if we ever get our hands on those ducks. But Darryl, you don't know what an explosive play is, Darryl, all right? Kirby Smart's run game doesn't affect an explosive play, all right? You hike the ball, and there are things that go on, and you make reads, and then you take the shot downfield. Play action football is an explosive play, Darryl. Go dogs.
0: Thank you for the call. Expired, joining us from Texas on this Thursday.
3: Oh, here we go. Calling for 20 years and finally getting on the show is hot. Mumbling and hanging up on your call is not. Poor dude. Realizing you're an outcast of the show. Thinking about it, realizing it, knowing that you're an outcast of the show and not wanted, nobody wants you to call in is hot. Continuing to call in and rerun every call is not. Knowing that 97% of the callers know that Bash's calls just flat out suck is hot. Finding out that Paul Feinbaum's show is off TV because of soccer is not. Augie's impersonation of Bash is hot. Bash's impersonation of Shrek is not. Smooth Eddie is hot. And not knowing who your starting quarterback is not. Paul, you have a great day. Giggle.
0: We will take a short break here. We've got a few minutes remaining on what has been a crazy Thursday afternoon. We're back after this.
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0: But plenty of time for you to join us. Let's check in with Will in Mobile, Alabama. Hello, Will.
1: Hey, Paul. How are you today? I know you're well.
0: Thank you. Great to hear from you.
1: Couple of statements. I've never seen a caller who thinks he is so good and be so bad as Bash. Just a statement. Second, man, so I went to the University of Alabama, and you were writing for the Birmingham News, and literally you taught me sarcasm.
0: That's great.
1: Back in the day, buddy, you could write them up well, and I was like, what is he saying? And I was young, and I quickly learned. And then finally, I'd like to say, you know, for all these Georgia people, it's going to take them, you know, 6-8 years for Kirby Smart to even get a 500 record against Alabama.
2: Right now, he's 2-7 against Alabama as a head coach.
1: And they got a lot of bark, but they still got to play the game.
2: I appreciate you, Paul.
0: Thank you. Thank you, Will. Really appreciate you remembering my previous career. Let's check in with Paul in Mississippi. Hello, Paul.
3: Hey, Paul. Good to hear you, that you are doing well.
0: Thank you.
3: And thanks for taking my call. I'm a longtime listener and first-time caller. What I'd like to ask you today is, what are your expectations of Kamario Taylor? And I think he's probably the best freshman quarterback in the country and the Mississippi State Bulldogs this year. I'll stay on the line and listen to your comments, and thanks again, and hail State.
0: Hey, thank you. You know, I'm going to just make some obvious points here. You think about last year in the Texas and Tennessee game with Kamario Taylor in there, they would have won both games. So you start moving instead of 4-8, or was it? Yeah. So you're at least 500, and maybe he turns the corner in a game or two elsewhere. I think he's that important. And I don't know. But a lot of people who do seem to know are saying that. So I think it's one of the most exciting things to happen to Mississippi State in a long time.
3: Absolutely, absolutely. Well, listen, I really appreciate it, and I hope to speak with you again, Paul.
0: Thank you. Yeah, I'm not sure there's a player I want to see more than him this upcoming season. Thank you very much for the phone call. Joseph is in Tupelo. Good afternoon.
4: Hey, good afternoon, Mr. Paul.
0: Hey there.
4: Hey, listen, I just wanted to, I'm glad you're doing well, and that's good. Oh, excuse me. But I just wanted to say, like, okay, whenever the Rebels, I know everybody's talking about LSU coming to Oxford. I'm not really worried about that game. But when we go to Austin, all right, that might be a problem. And then we got Oklahoma coming up after that. Well, we got Georgia before that, but Georgia's at home, so I'm not worried about that. But do you think a 10-2 Ole Miss team could make the playoffs, or do we have to at least somehow win one of those other games?
0: Oh, no. 10-2, Ole Miss would be automatic making the playoffs. And I think the real question is, and I tell you, a team that could help you out a lot, and that's Louisville. Nobody's really talking about that game, but Louisville's potentially a pretty
4: that's
0: good
4: true.
0: Team. So if Louisville has a good season, and the point I'm trying to make here is Ole Miss might be able to make it at 9-3. That's really 10-2 for Ole Miss, automatic. Not even a debate, because you have the schedule you laid out, and you also have a quality early game where you're not playing, you know, just some directional school. You're playing a legitimate program that might win 9 games. So that's a really
4: they
0: important.
4: They got a good quarterback. They're
0: yeah, they
4: a
0: do.
4: Good team.
0: So I think Ole Miss is, you know, listen, how many times do we have to say this? The schedule is really challenging. Because of LSU and Georgia and Oklahoma and Texas, I mean, those are three top 10 teams starting out the season. And you know, you may get a break with Missouri being ranked or obviously, Florida and LSU. Ole Miss is in great shape. I think, frankly, Ole Miss might make it at 9-3.
4: I think so as well, and I was hoping so, but I'm glad I heard your expertise.
0: Well, it's an opinion. I don't know how expert it is, but, hey, thank you for the call. Pete is up next in Florida. Hey, Pete.
5: Hey, this is Pete Rutowski down here in Tallahassee. I keep hearing you all saying that the beating y'all got by Indiana in that playoff game was real bad. Worst game y'all played in a long time. Why does ESPN and your show always forget the Florida State stomping they did to y'all down here in the first game? They're number ranked 14th in the ACC, and you put the ACC down all the time. And that team comes into Tallahassee, what y'all were saying up until that afternoon, was they were going to run all over Florida State, and they got their tails kicked all over the place. And y'all just forgot that, but I know the day after that game when the first Stephen A. Smith show was on, you was eating more sour grapes than anybody ever seen on that show. You were so embarrassed about that. He was hollering that the tide's going to quit rolling and this and that. I mean, I'd be more embarrassed than that. Y'all at least got beat by the national champion.
0: Yeah, you know why I didn't really get too upset about that is are you aware Alabama ran off about 10 straight wins over a number of ranked teams? So that Florida State game was forgotten about pretty quickly.
5: I think I would remember it, but that's up to y'all. Like I said, I didn't think Alabama should have got in the playoffs, and I think you said that on some of the later shows, didn't you, after that game?
0: Yeah, I mean, I did, you know, it doesn't matter, but I changed my opinion because I was one of those who started thinking, beating Missouri and beating Tennessee and all that mattered. It really didn't. It wasn't even, the reason why I hung so hard on Alabama was I didn't feel like they should be penalized because of losing the SEC game. But in retrospect, Alabama was not a playoff team. And I know Oklahoma fans are celebrating their coach getting a extension today, but beating Oklahoma really didn't accomplish anything, even though Alabama had lost to Oklahoma previously. Right. Hey, thanks for the call. Really do appreciate it. The Catalyst is up next in Birmingham. Good afternoon.
6: Yes, how you doing, Paul?
0: We're doing great.
6: Yes, I just want to ask you a question real quick and make a couple quick points. The question I want to ask you, what happened to Lamar Thomas who played for the Miami Hurricanes in 92 when Alabama beat him in the championship?
0: What was that again, Catalyst?
6: What happened to Lamar Thomas? You know, the wide receiver that George T. Took the ball from for the Miami Hurricanes in 92. Whatever happened to him?
0: I think he had a pretty good career, I'll have to double check on that. We talked to George Teague about that not too long ago.
6: Yeah, I just want to tell you the truth. That's really JK. That's really Bama hater. That's how he became Bama hater.
0: I didn't know
6: really
0: that.
6: Lamar Thomas. Yes. I just wanted to say a couple things to the Dogs, the Georgia Bulldogs fans. They always hollering, go Dogs. The Dogs done came and went. They just like the Great Value brand in the grocery store. They are replicas. They are knockoff from the original program the Alabama Crimson Tide. You know, you got the original.
0: Hey, by the way, give me one second. Lamar Thomas ended up becoming, he played in the NFL for a number of years. He ended up becoming a coach. I did not know that. He was a wide receivers coach at a couple of different places, including Kentucky. So there is your answer, Catalyst. How about that?
6: Yeah. I know. But, I was just wondering how J.K. became a Bama hater. I know it had to do something.
0: Well, hey, Catalyst, if you see J.K., remind him that in November he called for Mario Cristobal's firing right here. That's how much of a Miami fan he is. And then when Miami went on the roll, he naturally jumped back on the bandwagon. We'll leave it here.
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1: I'm Christine Lisi, Oklahoma, with a big commitment to football coach Brent Venables. He agreed to a new six-year contract running through the 2031 season, averaging more than $10.5 million per year. Sooners coming off an impressive 2025 campaign during which they made their first college football playoff appearance since 2019. ESPN college football analyst and former Sooner, Dusty Voracek.
2: Speaks to the trust that everyone there around the program has in Brent Venables. There's real positivity. New athletic director there on campus and Roger Denny. And I had a chance this summer to be around both Coach Venables, Roger Denny, and Jim Nagy. And there's alignment between those three. The vision and the future is clear. And that's with Brent Venables running the show there in Norman.
1: NBA, it's back to Cleveland for James Harden. The free agent guard agreed to a new three-year, $97 million contract to return to the Cavaliers. NFL, Ravens starting center Danny Pinter expected to miss an extended amount of time after injuring his right leg during joint practices with the Vikings. Lions tight end Sam Laporta uncertain for the season opener due to a hip injury recently suffered. Raiders rookie QB Fernando Mendoza, top overall pick in the draft, set to start and play at least two quarters in tonight's preseason game against the Texans. Kickoff an hour away on ESPN. Major League leading Brewers beat the Mariners 7-4. Milwaukee scored 34 runs in taking two of three from Seattle. Blue Jays took care of the AL East leading Rays 5-1. Toronto's a half game out of the final AL wildcard spot. Gavin Williams 11 Ks in 5 2/3. Guardians beat the Giants 5-2. Cleveland 5 out in the AL Central, one back of the final AL wildcard spot.
3: Hey, it's Evan Cohen. Coming up Friday, the Raiders have questions about who should be their starter, but I'll tell you why I think it would be a huge mistake for them to play Fernando Mendoza too quickly. It's Unsportsmanlike, 6 a.m. Eastern, right here on ESPN Radio, ESPN 2, and ESPN U.
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0: Progressive Insurance. I'm Jonathan Zaslow. She's Amber Wilson. That's right, Amber Wilson of Amber and Ian, which you normally hear every weeknight here on ESPN Radio, 8 to 10 p.m. Eastern Time. Moving on up today, you're going to get to enjoy an evening. That's right, with the family, you get to reconnect. You have an evening together tonight. We'll get you out of here earlier than normal. How about that?
1: I like it. How about that?
0: So we got an NFL preseason game tonight on ESPN, which gets going in about an hour from now. They're going to kick off. It's the Raiders and Texans. And
1: I'll be able to watch it on my couch.
0: You will. You'll be able
1: to
0: relax.
1: As opposed to while I'm live on air.
0: Put your feet up, maybe. I don't know.
1: Maybe pour a glass of vino because I ain't working for once.
0: That's what I was going to say.
1: That never happens during the week for me.
0: Yeah, I can't predict the future, but maybe you're going to pour yourself a glass. You know, you can get after it on a Thursday night. Take advantage and watch a little bit of NFL preseason football. Let's bring aboard Q Myers. Host a game night on ESPN Radio weeknights, 10 p.m. to 1 a.m. Eastern Time. He's all over the Vegas Raiders. Q, how you doing, my man? Good to talk to you.
2: Yeah, man, I'm doing really good, man. Here in Houston, getting ready for this game. Fernando Mendoza going to be in action. And as much as it's a Raider away game, it feels like it's got a little home field vibe because so many people, Texans fans and Raider fans, all want to see the number one overall pick, Fernando Mendoza.
0: Well, so what's the excitement level right now in Vegas among Raider fans around Fernando?
2: Oh, it's super high. Look, they haven't had their franchise quarterback since Josh McDaniels and Dave Ziegler sat down Derek Carr, and the excitement for Fernando Mendoza is even higher than it was for Derek Carr. And Derek Carr has all the franchise records when it comes to passing, but everyone saw what Fernando did at Indiana. Everyone saw what they did on the way to a national championship, him winning the Heisman Trophy. It's the Raiders, and that's obviously an iconic brand. He's a Latino. On top of that, that goes hand in hand with the Raiders. There is so much excitement, so much energy. And on top of that, it has the excitement about, hey, you can sell this jersey, number 15, Mendoza's, and now you'll see a ton of silver and black in Allegiant Stadium as opposed to the other fans' jerseys as well. So there's so much excitement for so many different levels when it comes to Mendoza.
1: So then, Q, how do fans feel if they're that excited about the Raiders' plan to be patient with this process and to start Kirk Cousins, what seems like will be a pretty significant portion of the season?
2: Well, I mean, they understand, but they don't. You know how it is when they want it all right now. But I think that they do have a good belief that this coaching staff understands what they're doing. Look, they just watched Clint Kubiak win a Super Bowl with the Seattle Seahawks. And most people believe John Spytek's been a really good GM. And oh, by the way, some guy named Tom Brady, who was pretty good, is part of the process as well. So a lot of fans are practicing patience. But then there's, of course, the part of the fan base that's like, no, play him right now. I don't care. He was number one overall pick. You have to go play him right now. And so it's hard to temper those expectations from those fans. But for the majority, a lot understand that sooner rather than later, he'll be the franchise quarterback. And really, I think whatever he does tonight is going to go a long way in selling when he's actually going to hit the field as a starter.
0: Well, Q, is it more about Mendoza whenever he's ready, or Cousins if he's still able to play at a high enough level?
2: I think it has a lot to do with Cousins. I also think it has a lot to do with the team in general. When are they ready? When's the offensive line going to be in place? The offensive line was abysmal last year. They gave up so many sacks. Ashton Gentry couldn't run last year. There was so much that went wrong with this team last year. It's more than just Fernando. Honestly, if this was a game that mattered tonight, Fernando could start and not feel comfortable with him out there. But is the offensive line going to be in place? And they're trying to learn a new blocking scheme. They have two guys. They brought in Tyler Linderbaum as the starting center, which was great, right? But then who else is going to go ahead and complement that offensive line? So that's still a work in progress. Where are the weapons for this team? Can Ashton Gentry get running? You know, is that going to be something? And that's a big part of this Clint Kubiak-led offense. So honestly, I think it's more about the team around Fernando Mendoza than it's actually Fernando Mendoza himself. And to your point, if Kirk Cousins goes out there and looks like he did early in his Atlanta

0: Falcons' career, then they can pull the plug on him soon.
1: Raiders Texans preseason game two kickoff in about an hour from now. Q Myers on with us here on Freddie and Harry. Jonathan Zaslow, Amber Wilson filling in for the guys. Q, you said something that I thought was so interesting about this game tonight. You said that you think how Mendoza plays tonight goes a long way to determining when he starts in the season. And I was under the impression that they have a plan in their minds and that it doesn't really matter what Mendoza's doing in the preseason.
0: Yeah, they do have a plan in place, and I believe that their plan is to make sure that he doesn't start right away. But I'll tell you what, it's going to be hard to keep that dude off the field, especially when he went out there and did really well in preseason game number one, didn't make any mistakes or too many mistakes, looked like he understood what he was doing, led the Raiders on a touchdown drive. If he goes out there tonight and has a couple drives, gets into the end zone against this defense, and I know the Texans starters aren't playing, but they have plenty of depth. I just saw them in joint practice, and man, they look incredible. So if he goes out there and has a lot of success, how hard is it going to be to quiet the noise of start Mendoza, start Mendoza, start Mendoza? Now, again, you can't listen to the fans. You can't do any of that or else you'll end up being a fan. But I just think that the more positive days he stacks, the more positive games he stacks, even if it's a preseason game, it's going to go a long way in just understanding that, yeah, this guy is the future, and the future should start sooner rather than later.
2: Q, what would constitute a success for the Raiders this season? And the easy answer is Fernando Mendoza plays and he looks the part. But, pushing that aside, wins-wise, what would be something that the Raider fan would be content with?
0: Well, look, they won three games last year. So I've been saying that 6 wins, 7 wins, you should be happy with that start. Now, obviously you want more wins than that, but if you can get to 6 or 7, you double what you did last year, that's a good start. That lets it be known that not only is the quarterback in place, but the team is trending in the right direction. Clint Kubiak, as a first-time head coach, is understanding what he's doing. The defense is coming together. The offensive general is coming together. They look so bad. They look so, they got embarrassed so many times last year. You can't go out there and get embarrassed. You can't get out there and be defeated before you ever hit the field. They got to be that team where you know it's not going to be an easy out. And you guys know about the Miami Dolphins. Miami Dolphins are coming to town week one, right? I mean, that's going to be a measuring stick. A lot of Raider fans are like, oh, that's a dub. Like, man, you better not count that ahead of time. You don't know that already. I mean, like, you don't know what this team is going to do. They literally won 3 games last year. So I just think you have to look like a competent football team. You have to have an offensive line that's opening up holes for Chenty. He's got to be the running back that most people expected he was going to be when he was drafted number 6 overall. And, oh, by the way, he went for 1,300-plus yards and had 10 touchdowns from scrimmage in his rookie year, which isn't too bad. But he was still drafted number 6 overall, so the expectations were sky high.
1: Q, we played a soundbite from Mendoza earlier in the show, and it was a typical Fernando Mendoza, he very positive about everything soundbite. And I said that whole positivity thing is really cute right now, and it will be cute if they have the season that you just outlined that would make Raiders fans happy. If they're doing any semblance of winning, right, it will remain cute. But if they're not, if they're doing the losing, am I a jerk for thinking that people might start turning on some of that?
0: No, not at all. Not at all. Because, look, there's a lot of people that have already said he feels a little too much like Derek Carr, where Derek Carr was very apologetic. He took it all on him. That's on me. That's on me. And that got old, right? I mean, we all play sports. The coach never wanted the my bad guy, right? The guy who, made a mistake and was like, oh, my bad, my bad. At some point, that my bad mentality is going to wear on the fan base if they're not winning games. He'll get some room to grow early on. But if this thing goes consistently downhill, all of a sudden they're going to say, you know what? Got to have someone with some backbone. Got to have someone that is going to get angry, who's going to grab their teammate by their face mask and say enough is enough. Like, they will turn on him. You know how quickly it goes. It goes from being in the penthouse to the outhouse overnight.
2: Mm-hmm. Q, how long do we expect Mendoza out there tonight?
0: I believe the first half. I think he's going to play the whole first half. And, and again, there's a lot of the Raiders starters aren't playing and a lot of the Texans starters aren't playing. But the more reps he gets at time on task will be good. So, yeah, expect to see him for the whole first half.
2: Q Myers, game night on ESPN Radio, weeknights 10 p.m. to 1 a.m. Eastern time. Great job, Q. Good talking to you. Enjoy the game.
1: Thanks, Q.
0: Hey, man, anything I can do to hang out with y'all, man, I appreciate y'all.
2: That's what I'm saying. She's Amber Wilson. I'm Jonathan
1: Zaslow. You think
2: Zaslow.
1: He says that to everybody?
2: No. No.
1: Exclusive to us?
2: I think he says that to us. Zaslow and Amber here filling in for Freddie and Harry on ESPN.

0: and radio. I'm always confused now with the preseason because ever since we moved to three games, like I ask you there, you know, how much we expect Mendoza to play, and he thinks he's going to play the whole first half, but, you know, not a whole lot of starters otherwise for either team are expected to play. But I'm always confused now that there's only three preseason games compared to when there was four, because we had it set. When there were four preseason games, you know, every team was on the same page where the first preseason game, you saw a little bit from the starters. Then the second preseason game, you saw like a whole half from the starters. And then the third preseason game, that's the dress rehearsal. The starters are going to play into the second half. They're going to play through halftime adjustments. And then in the fourth game, it's mostly the guys that are trying to win jobs. Now, we're flying by the seat of our pants. I mean, every game, like, I don't know who's supposed to play in every game.
1: I don't either. Well, and obviously the coaches have less time now to evaluate the back end of their roster. Evaluating Fernando Mendoza is one thing. That's what we spend time on here on sports radio. That's what the fans spend time thinking about. That's not really the hardest job for the Raiders coaching staff this time of year. The hardest job is who's actually going to make the roster. And in order to determine that, you're evaluating a bunch of dudes on the fringe. That's the harder job because you have less time to evaluate them. Right? You're still going to be able to evaluate Fernando Mendoza throughout the season plenty. Even if he doesn't start, you're going to be seeing him in practice. That's not a question. But this coaching staff has a very limited amount of time to decide who actually makes this team. That's where it's hard that they have less preseason to do it now.
0: I'd like to get to a place where we have one, max two preseason games.
1: Really? That would, yeah. Man, what I just said though, like that'd be hella hard for coaches.
0: Well, I mean, why can the collegiate coaches figure it out without a preseason? And, you know, when you get to the regular season for college ball, some of these teams, you lose a game, it can really dash your championship hopes. Now, granted, we have a 12-team college football playoff now, so there is time to recover. But that wasn't always the case, and some of these big-time college football programs, heck, you and I are going to Clemson and LSU in 2 weeks. Those are two teams that you would figure, you know, national championship aspirations. The team that loses there, you know, if we go back 5 years ago before there's a 12-team college football playoff, your season's ruined. You don't have a preseason to prepare, so why can't the NFL figure it out?
1: You're not cutting a bunch of dudes either. You're not taking a look at as many.
0: I'm not saying no preseason
1: guys.
0: I'm saying one, max two.
1: Man, would you spend that preseason on the starters then? Or in that case, are you just spending it on the fringe players?
0: Figure it out. Like I said, they're doing it. They're the college kids. They're figuring it out in college. They're not playing any preseason games. How about back in the day, Amber? There used to be six preseason games in the NFL. Six. Get this regular season started already.
1: Given the regular season was shorter, but crazy.
0: I mean, six preseason games. What a
1: vomit. That sounds like vomit to me.
0: Bore. Oh, my God. You're killing me.
1: Make me watch six preseason games.
0: Make me watch six
1: preseason games. Let's get to the good stuff.
0: Coming up next, the second of our ESPN Radio NFL Two-A-Days. That's right. We'll tell you everything you need to know about the L.A. Chargers. 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
3: This is Chris Rim covering the Chargers. The biggest storyline for the Chargers heading into this season is how offensive coordinator Mike McDaniel will change this offense and potentially elevate it to becoming a Super Bowl contending offense. That has began with adjusting the footwork for quarterback Justin Herbert. Herbert now puts his left foot forward instead of his right to speed up his timing and anticipation. McDaniel has challenged Herbert to rely less on his big arm and hero plays and make throws with anticipation before seeing the picture clearly. So far, that transition has been seamless at practice as Herbert has looked effective.
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0: All right, Amber Wilson, reasons for optimism for the Los Angeles Chargers this coming season. You're up.
4: I think my reason for optimism is what you just heard right there. It's Mike McDaniel coming in and taking over this offense. And he's doing it with a quarterback who's largely thought of as the NFL's best quarterback without a playoff win. Everybody thinks Justin Herbert's a good quarterback. The numbers are there, Zaslow, but the actual important wins are not there for this quarterback. And if there's a guy who I believe can get the most out of him, it's Mike McDaniel, a guy who you and I are very familiar with. We've obviously both worked in Miami for a long time. You still do, covering the Dolphins, but also because we're both big Dolphins fans. Mike McDaniel flamed out as our head coach, but I do think that even our fan base still thinks of him as an offensive genius. And because of course, what he did before he joined the Dolphins as well, he's in a really good spot. The reason that he wanted to take that job in LA was because of Justin Herbert. I think he's going to be able to do a lot with that quarterback.
0: Yeah, I'll give you a reason for concern here. You know, a Jim Harbaugh-led team, I understand Mike McDaniel, it's his offense now, but a Jim Harbaugh-led team wants to run the football, all right? And Amarian Hampton, who's going into his second year out of North Carolina, you know, he was a first-round pick last year, but he missed half the season, all right? So you're going to need Amarian Hampton to, you know, be the guy that you thought he was going to be when you drafted him in the first round. These days, you take a running back in round number one, you're planning on using him. So I think the Chargers, you know, reason for concern, we're still yet to see if Amarian Hampton can carry that load. Most important non-quarterback on the Chargers, Amber Wilson.
4: I think I'll say the O-line. But Amarian Hampton has to be on that list as well. Listen, this is the team that had a lot of injuries last season, and I feel like that's a theme when we've been talking about these NFL teams. We've been talking about injuries because it's the NFL, and everybody's injured. But Hampton and Joe Alt combined, their first round picks from the season before, 19 games they missed combined last season. Specifically with that O-line, if you can get it healthy, you can get that running game going, that's going to be the key to everything, Zaslow.
0: One word that best describes the Los Angeles Chargers for me is Harbaugh. I'm a big believer in John Harbaugh. I think he's been a winner everywhere he's gone. From taking Stanford to the level that he got them to before he came to the NFL the first time, a Super Bowl appearance with the San Francisco 49ers to winning a national championship with the Michigan Wolverines, and now in Los Angeles with the Chargers, his second year with the Chargers, I would expect a big jump here for the Chargers, a team that was good last year. This was a playoff team last year. They won double-digit games last year. One word that describes the Chargers to me, Harbaugh.
4: My word to describe the Chargers would be hopeful, because I think we have a team here that we believe is very talented. It's a quarterback that everybody believes in, even though he hasn't done the real winning. It's a coach everybody believes in, even though he isn't right now on this team, hasn't done the real winning. So you believe in the pieces. You believe in the coordinator, in both coordinators. Heck, I mean, they have a new coordinator on both sides of the ball. But O'Leary's a disciple of Jesse Minter. He takes over an amazing defense. So you think that they're not going to miss a beat there. At least you hope that they're not going to miss a beat. You think McDaniel is going to somehow change things with Justin Herbert and turn it into a postseason win. You hope that that's going to happen. So I'd say hopeful.
0: This season will be a success for the Los Angeles Chargers if they win the division. This is a very good division. The Broncos, obviously, they won it last year. Are the Chiefs going to bounce back this year? If the Chargers can take that next step forward, they win the division, that's a successful season to me.
4: I think winning the division would be good. I think I need to see at least a playoff win. I really need to see a couple playoff wins with how loaded this team is. That would be a successful season. I think for the Chargers, it's about the postseason.
0: And that right there is the second of our two ESPN Radio NFL Two-A-Days today, the Los Angeles Chargers. There you go. All right. 8 o'clock Eastern time tonight on ESPN. You have the first of two week two NFL preseason games tonight. It is the Raiders and the Texans. But coming up next here, we're going to take a look over what's going on in the NBA. That's right. Could we be on Nikola Jokic watch in Denver? That's next on ESPN Radio.
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19: 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Coming up Friday, the Raiders have questions about who should be their starter, but I'll tell you why I think it would be a huge mistake for them to play Fernando Mendoza too quickly. 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
20: I'm Christine Lisi. The Yankees with a chance to close the gap to four games on the AL East leading Rays, who lost to the Blue Jays earlier today 5-1. New York and Baltimore are scoreless top two, Gerrit Cole and Kyle Bradish. Brewers beat the Mariners 7-4, improved to a major league best 79-49. What's partly fueled Milwaukee's success this season is its uniqueness, notes ESPN MLB analyst Tim Kirkjian.
21: They put the ball in play better than most teams. They're third in the major leagues in stolen bases. They run until somebody tags them out. They are so aggressive at the plate and so aggressive on the bases. And because they are so different, they are difficult to match up against. That's just their offense. And, of course, their starting pitching is really, really good.
20: With Jacob Mizrowski leading the way, of course, Brewers up 2 on the Dodgers for the top spot in the National League. NL East leading Braves shut out the White Sox 2-0, snapped a 3-game slide. Gavin Williams struck out 11 over 5 2/3. Guardians beat the Giants 5-2. Cleveland's 5 out in the AL Central and 1 back of the final AL wildcard spot. Cardinals with a 6-run top of the 9th, including 2 scored when Reds outfielder Dane Myers dropped a fly ball that would have ended the game. St. Louis edged Cincinnati 10-9, Cards 2.5 games out of the last NL wild card spot. The NFL fined the Cowboys and Saints $500,000 apiece for their fight-filled joint practices this week. Week 2 of the NFL preseason kicks off tonight with the Raiders at the Texans, top of the hour on ESPN. Oklahoma football coach Brent Venables agreed to a new 6-year extension that averages $10.5 million per year.
19: Hey, it's Evan Cohen. Coming up Friday, C.J. Stroud has a ton of pressure on him heading into the season. So, will he finally be able to prove that he can live up to all the hype? We'll answer that on Unsportsmanlike 6 a.m. Eastern right here on ESPN Radio, ESPN 2, and ESPN U.
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0: some news items there. This is Freddie and Harry on ESPN Radio. We are presented by Progressive Insurance. She's Amber Wilson. I'm Jonathan Zaslow. You normally hear her weeknights 8 to 10 p.m. Eastern time, but she moved up a few hours.
1: I showed
0: today.
1: Up early.
0: Yeah. You're ready to go.
1: Let me in here. Yeah. I'm working early tonight, boys.
0: Yeah. You show
1: she
0: up.
1: She won't let me on air.
0: I got takes. So I got to get them out there. I'm ready to go. So let's start. So there you go.
1: What are we
0: now,
1: waiting for?
0: We have a couple of NBA items to get into here as you got NFL, a lot of NFL preseason action for week 2 getting started tonight, a pair of games. But in the NBA, James Harden, and kind of been wondering, like, who does James Harden play for this year? Because, you know, up until yesterday, he was still unsigned. We're in August. We're in late August and James Harden was still unsigned. And finally, he agreed to a 3-year, $97 million deal with the Cavaliers. Well, Amber, his career earnings now at the end of this contract will eclipse over $500 million.
1: Ooh.
0: Fourth player all time to eclipse the $500 million total earned mark. The most money earned will belong to Kevin Durant. Then you have LeBron James and Steph Curry. But James Harden now joins that group. And the holdup, it was, you know, why hadn't James Harden signed yet? They couldn't come up with this deal? No, it was bookkeeping, all right? There's an order of events, you know, in order for the Cavaliers to get done what they want to get done. And that was trading for Peyton Watson. So they made a deal with the Denver Nuggets. I think it was a 5-team trade. Peyton Watson goes to Cleveland. Max Strus goes to the LA Clippers. The Denver Nuggets get a 2031 unprotected first round pick from the Cavaliers. That kid's in middle school right now. All right. The kid that the Nuggets are going to select with that unprotected first round pick in 2031, right now he is in eighth grade. As long as he hasn't failed a grade, then maybe he might be in seventh grade, or maybe he skipped
1: a
0: grade.
1: You have him being held back?
0: Maybe he skipped a grade. Maybe he's going to reclassify. I don't know. I can't predict the future, but most likely he's in middle school right now.
1: I mean, we can predict some future. He probably ain't playing with Jokic, but we'll get to that in a moment.
0: So the Cavs, their starting lineup is looking probably something like Harden and Mitchell again, Mobley and Jarrett Allen up front again, with Peyton Watson now in their lineup as well. Does this, the additions of Peyton Watson and the re-signing of James Harden, where do the Cavaliers now stand in the Eastern Conference hierarchy, Amber Wilson?
1: Oh, I think it's a great trade for them, don't you? I mean, you're talking about a team in the Cavs that have been looking for an athletic small forward who can shoot threes and defend, and that's exactly what Peyton Watson is. And he's a young player, and he's still developing. I mean, it's so shocking. We'll talk about the Denver side of this thing. It's shocking, frankly, from the Denver side, because he really was the young piece on their roster that you had hope for the future of continuing to get better and continuing to improve, and now that guy's on the Cleveland Cavaliers. Yeah, I like this addition a lot. I know you're down on James Harden. You're not a James Harden kind of guy. I'm always a little bit higher on James Harden than you are. I mean, that 19-7 record down the stretch with James Harden, he's not a flawless player by any means at this point in his career. It's his 18th season. He can be a defensive liability. He's never been known for his defense, but offensively, Zaslow, I mean, that man can still contribute and contribute at a really high volume. He certainly can make plays, and that's what you want if you're the Cavs. I think that it's a good, I mean, they're still near the top of the East, easy.
0: I think they're a top 6 team in the Eastern Conference. Yeah. So I think they're a playoff team in the Eastern Conference. I think the Eastern Conference is going to be really, really competitive this coming season. So I think they're probably a top 6 team, but yeah, I don't love the James Harden signing because I think you're essentially guaranteeing yourself as a team that is not going to do any real kind of winning, you know, and
1: because just merely because of his presence.
0: I don't think he buys
1: into that whole thing.
0: He just doesn't move the needle for me on this Cleveland team. Like I think I would have had essentially the same opinion of the Cavaliers if they had Harden this coming season or if they didn't have Harden this coming season. And they had to re-sign him. They had to because they traded away Darius Garland last year for Harden. And you can't make that trade for Harden for a rental. Like, you're losing Garland for nothing then if you didn't keep James Harden. So they had to re-sign him. But it doesn't move the needle for me. I don't think 20
1: points per game. I mean, they had a top three scoring rate on offense when he's out there during that stretch when they were great after the All-Star break.
0: And he had his typical, postseason disappearing acts. Now there were a couple games in the postseason that he was very good. All right, but overall, it was the James Harden you expected in the postseason.
1: It's not James Harden's team, though. That's the difference. That's why I'm kind of tired of that conversation.
0: So that part's interesting to me because last year in the postseason, we were focused heavily on James Harden. Every game, the conversation was, Harden, he choked, didn't have a good game, didn't have a good performance. And to me, I thought that was a major indictment of Donovan Mitchell because we're not supposed to be this focused on James Harden. Like, that was not the intention when the Cavaliers traded for James Harden that he would be this focal point for the Cavaliers. The fact that every game we're talking about what James Harden is or is not doing, I thought was an indictment of Donovan Mitchell and maybe shows that he's not at that caliber of player that we thought he would be. Because if he were, we wouldn't be paying as much attention to Harden. We'd be talking a lot more about what Donovan Mitchell is or is not doing.
1: Now, is that more because of who Harden is as a superstar, what his personality is, and what the reputation is? And I do think that postseason reputation follows Harden around, so it becomes a talking point, even if it's not his team. So is that more about Harden or more about Donovan Mitchell? You're saying it should say something about Donovan Mitchell. This is a Donovan Mitchell-led team. I mean, heck, it would be an Evan Mobley-led team before it's a James Harden-led team. But to your point, I guess if James Harden is commanding the news cycle and we're all focused on James Harden, then I can understand what you're saying about that being a bit of a knock on Donovan Mitchell and Evan Mobley. But I wonder if that's less about basketball and more, frankly, just about star power because James Harden is one of those.
0: Yeah, I mean, Harden's a lightning rod for sure. I think it was a little bit of both. But the Cavs, you had to re-sign him, like I said, because you can't lose Garland for nothing. But It doesn't make me feel any better about the Cavs' chances this coming season. Now, there's another part of this move or the moves that the Cavaliers made yesterday. They had to wait to re-sign James Harden until they completed the prior move earlier in the day, which was Peyton Watson in this multi-team trade going to Cleveland. So multi-team deal, Nuggets get an unprotected 2031 from Cleveland. They also get a second rounder, which comes by way of Sacramento. But the story here, I believe, is you had a young piece like you mentioned, Amber. He signs for 4 years, $88 million. So not a crazy expensive deal. But the Nuggets lost him for nothing. All right. Yeah, no, I shouldn't say nothing. They got an unprotected first round pick in 5 years from now, which may wind up being really valuable. But
1: in 5 years.
0: I don't know that Nikola Jokic is on this team in 5 years. All right. I don't know if he's in the NBA in 5 years from now, Nikola Jokic. So
1: yeah, this you have him back in Europe harness racing.
0: Maybe, but this, you know how much he loves horse? This may, like, they lost a young contributing player. They got nothing in return. Nikola Jokic is a free agent after next season. He's got one more year left on the deal. In Nikola Jokic's entire time with Denver, he's been surrounded by one all-star.
1: Yeah.
0: It was Jamal Murray. He has made one all-star team in his career.
1: That's crazy.
0: And it was this past season. His entire career with the Nuggets, one all-star appearance combined from all of his teammates. And now they just let a player go for nothing. So does Nikola Jokic strike you, Amber, as the type of player who at this point in his career is going to get frustrated with his current situation?
1: I I don't know, because it's really hard to know anything about Nikola Jokic, because it doesn't even seem like Nikola Jokic likes playing basketball. So it, could he get more frustrated? That, does he care? I don't know, Jonathan Zaslow. I don't know what makes him tick other than apparently watching harness racing. So most superstars who want to win NBA championships are not happy when they do not have the pieces around them to help them do that. And that does normally make them disgruntled, and that's certainly the situation that Nikola Jokic finds himself in. I mean, I don't even know if you can call them a fringe contender now. And I understand that in 5 years, maybe that pick matters. What the counter argument, people might be thinking, well, can't they just trade that pick to try to bring in a piece? But no, not really, because they're a second apron team. So by way of this trade, they technically created $10.2 million trade exception, and now they have this pick. But here's the problem, because they're in that second apron, there's all sorts of restrictions. And that's why teams want to avoid that second apron so much. There's so many restrictions on what they could actually do, what they can do with their salary cap, and what they could even do with that pick and trades in the future. So they are, they are hamstrung in terms of their ability to even really continue to build around Jokic. I guess they took a look at their future and they decided that maybe they're looking at a future in 5 years without him, and so they're going to go ahead and get the assets that they can. But they definitely just hurt their chances of winning in the immediacy and winning here over the next few years, because, again, we were talking about a young, developing player.
0: I mean, I look at this Nuggets roster, and, you know, like I said, one combined all-star appearance, and that was Jamal Murray this past season. It's not like they're not spending money. They're a second apron team, and I say that because I look at this roster and, where is this money? Where are they spending the money? You know, like Jokic.
1: On really, really bad contracts. Christian Braun.
0: The Christian Braun one's rough.
1: Contracts in the entire NBA. That dude shouldn't even be a starter.
0: Where is this money being spent? But this is a 54-win Nuggets team this past year. So, you know, it just goes to show you, Jokic is that good. But, man, this is something to keep an eye on.
1: Imagine how
0: season.
1: Good he'd be if he had pieces around him.
0: I have a hard time believing that Jokic wants to play anywhere else. He doesn't strike me as the type of guy who is interested in change.
1: People used to say that about Giannis, though.
0: Yeah.
1: And look at you now.
0: No, you're right.
1: We're on Jokic watch now? This is what's happening, you and I. We're Miami fans.
0: No,
1: now we're going to be on Jokic watch. We're always on some sort of watch.
0: It's something to keep an eye on. We
1: had Giannis. We were somehow immediately on LeBron watch within 24 hours, and now we're on Jokic watch. All right, I'm keeping up.
0: Yeah, if he wants to play in Miami, I'll get the word out, all right? Harry Douglas does not believe A.J. Brown and the Eagles need closure. Is that a good take or a hot take? We'll tell you next. Freddie and Harry on ESPN Radio.
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1: 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Is presented by Gusto. She's Amber Wilson. You normally hear 8 to 10 p.m. Eastern time here, Amber and Ian on ESPN Radio, but you're hearing her now instead. I'm Jonathan Zaslow. We're in for Freddie and Harry on ESPN Radio. Let's get to Good Take, Hot Take.
0: Is it a good take?
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1: 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All right, Amber Wilson, you ready?
4: I'm ready.
1: Harry Douglas, host of this
4: wonderful
1: show.
4: What would you have done if I said I wasn't ready?
1: I would have done this segment without you. Harry Douglas, host of Freddie and Harry here on ESPN Radio. He doesn't believe that A.J. Brown and the Eagles need any type of closure.
5: A.J. Brown going to the New England Patriots, the team that went to the Super Bowl last year, playing with Drake May. When I say the boy got his own money, I want money. Drake May. You think he's looking for closure from Jalen Hurts and the Philadelphia Eagles? Let me answer it for everybody out there listening. No.
1: When I say the boy's got his own money, I mean the boy's got his own money. Amber Wilson, do you know what movie that is from?
4: I have no idea.
1: Coming to America.
4: I forgot. Can I, since you brought up Coming to America, can I admit something to you? Mm-hmm. Earlier in the show, you kept referencing the character from the Game of Thrones who you hate, and so then you just hate the actor forevermore. We were talking, right, what was his name?
1: King Joffrey.
4: We were talking about characters that are so realistic that you hate the actor forever earlier in the show. If you missed anything here on Freddie and Harry, check out the podcast on the ESPN app. King Joffrey sounds to me like the king from Coming to America. Every time he kept saying it,
1: I was
4: thinking of it's King
1: Joffrey Joffer.
6: And it's Joffrey.
1: Yeah, how about that?
4: Every time I was thinking of him.
1: You're right.
4: Such a good movie.
1: Good take or hot take from Harry Douglas?
4: That is a good take. I agree with him. I don't even think it has anything to do with money. All these dudes had money before this as well. But A.J. Brown doesn't need closure from his former team or from this relationship. At this point, honestly, I think the conversation about the relationship between A.J. Brown and Jalen Hurts has run its course. It was a fun storyline.
1: A little played out.
4: It's played out. You know, it's like we talked about it every single year when he was in Philadelphia.
1: Enough, right?
4: We'd have all the conversations and how A.J. Brown's body language was on the sidelines and everything. All right, the conversation's done. He's not there anymore. He's in New England. I don't care what it looks like at joint practices. I don't care what it's going to look like in the seat. Whatever, man. They're on different teams. Let's let it rest.
6: Well, about that, real quick, hopping in here. Sorry for it. Like, where do you stand, Amber, on just the idea of closure in general? Like, I don't know if it's a male thing, a female. Like where do
1: he's
6: you stand
1: trying to ask you, Amber, when you broke up with young men earlier in your life, did you need closure?
4: Well, if I was doing the breaking up, then you don't need closure. I think you need the closure when you get broken up with, right? That's when you're seeking the closure. I don't get jumped, Jonathan Zaslow, so I don't know nothing about it.
1: Yeah, I walked right into that. Speaking of which, Mike Golic, host of the Golics, every morning here, 10 a.m. to noon Eastern time on ESPN Radio. He'll tell you, joint practices. He loves them.
7: I personally think joint practices are better than preseason games. You get more reps, you can control the situation. Now, you're going to deal with more injuries, but you still, to get ready to play football, you have to play football, right? And that's something that's going on for decades. But you do a little less hitting now to preserve your body, and I get that. But I think you do get work, good work, in joint practices. Again, we're seeing the headlines and the highlights of the fights. For the most part, the practices go off without a hitch. But does the fighting then hurt the rest of the reps? That's something only each team and each coach can decide. But for me, I like joint practices better than preseason games.
1: Joint practices better than preseason games. Amber Wilson, good take or hot take?
4: I mean, I don't know. I guess I'll defer to him because he actually played football, Mike Golic did, and I never did that, Jonathan Tazzo. I haven't watched a lot of it. And in watching it, I don't care. If it's whatever the players feel like is developing them the best. But here's the deal. The part of it I am watching is the fights. That's what we get fed. And the fights and the brawls all over the place. And I do think that probably is disruptive to actually getting anything done, which was the original point of the joint practice, like Mike Golic said, was, you know, playing the football. And that doesn't seem like it's happening if everyone's in a brawl and obviously risking injury, breaking a hand, punching a helmet, everything else that we could potentially see in these fights. But if he likes them, then fine. He played football. I'll defer to him and his expertise.
1: Good take or hot take, Amber Wilson. Freddie Coleman, host of this very show, Freddie and Harry on ESPN Radio. He's not sure Luka can lead the Lakers.
3: I still think the biggest question is Luka Doncic enough to be the franchise player that they put pieces around? To me, that pocket is still empty. Can he be a guy to lead a franchise to an NBA championship, especially that franchise? Not saying he's not a gifted basketball player, but that doesn't mean because of his gifts, that'll be enough. To me, that's still the biggest question going forward for the Lakers. No matter who the owners are, he's still the face of that franchise, Luka Doncic.
1: Amber Wilson, Luka. Not sure if he can lead the Lakers to a championship. Good take or hot take?
4: It's a good take because I haven't seen him lead the Lakers to a championship. So to Freddie's point, I guess you don't know whether he can or not until you actually see it happen. Listen, there are questions. In fairness, Zaslow, there have been questions about Luka. You know, that other team got rid of him. We all act like it was crazy, but there was reasons that I guess they did it. So do some of those questions still remain there in Los Angeles? Could not be a terrible take.
1: And that right there, another edition of Good Take or Hot Take. That's right. Amber Wilson, you're going to be back in this seat tomorrow in for the guys here on Freddie and Harry on ESPN Radio.
4: I will be here hanging out with Gabe Neitzel.
1: You're not able to wait until 8 p.m. Eastern like usual to give all of your takes. You're going to get it going early once again tomorrow.
4: I'm kicking down doors. I'm saying let me in earlier. Let's get this going. Fire me up. Why does the country have to wait until 8 p.m. Eastern?
6: You know what I'm looking forward to most tomorrow? Tomorrow is Love Friday.
1: Oh, you know about that Love Friday?
4: I know about that Love Friday.
6: I'm curious to see what we're getting from Amber Wilson.
0: Camp to camp. Team to team.
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24: I'm Christine Lisi. The Yankees on the board first in Baltimore thanks to a three-run top of the third inning. Ben Rice, RBI single. Elliot Ramos with an RBI double. Jose Caballero drove in a run as well. They lead the Orioles 3-0 bottom third. A win tonight would pull New York within four games of AL East leading Tampa Bay, which lost to Toronto earlier today 5-1. Garrett Mitchell, Gary Sanchez each hit two-run doubles during a six-run first. Major League leading Brewers defeated the Mariners 7-4. Austin Riley with an RBI double and RBI single. Braves took care of the White Sox 2-0. Guardians defeated the Giants 5-2. Cleveland's 4.5 out in the AL Central and one back of the final AL wildcard spot. Cardinals scored the game tying and go-ahead runs in the top of the ninth when Reds outfielder Dane Myers dropped a fly ball that would have ended the game. St. Louis edged Cincinnati 10-9. Cards 2.5 games out of that last NL wildcard spot. Coming up shortly, we'll be getting our second look at the top overall pick in this year's NFL draft in game action. Raiders rookie quarterback Fernando Mendoza set to start and play at least two quarters as week two of the NFL preseason kicks off with Vegas at Houston. Live coverage underway on ESPN. Ravens starting center Danny Pinter expected to miss an extended amount of time with a right leg injury suffered during joint practices with the Vikings. Lions tight end Sam Laporta uncertain for the season opener due to a hip injury. The NFL fined the Cowboys and Giants $500,000 apiece for their fight-filled joint practices this week. Oklahoma and football coach Brent Venables agreed to a new six-year extension, averaging $10.5 million per year.
21: Hey, it's Evan Cohen. Coming up Friday, the Raiders have questions about who should be their starter, but I'll tell you why I think it would be a huge mistake for them to play Fernando Mendoza too quickly. 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
4: Raiders head coach Clint Kubiak says he sees an ascending player in his rookie quarterback, Fernando Mendoza. Could he also see his starting quarterback in 2026 in the number one overall pick? Welcome into Amber and Ian here on ESPN Radio, presented by Progressive Insurance. Mia O'Brien in for Amber Wilson the next two nights, alongside Ian Fitzsimmons, which, as I already tweeted out, can only mean one thing. Buckle up, folks.
3: One of us is getting fired? Yeah, well, somebody might not survive the weekend when you and I get together. Good to see you, my dear. Before we even begin,